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1: Off of turn number 4, Rich Keeter has the white flag waving from his right hand. Final lap here at the Kansas Speedway. Lane Riggs in the wall again. More trucks in trouble in front of him as shower of sparks come out from behind other trucks. The leader's in two.
2: With the demise of Lane Riggs, Hayden Honeycutt is all alone, all by his lonesome down the back stretch.
3: What a wacky way to end a long day here for all these Truck Series drivers. And at the end of the day, it is Honeycutt who leads by 10 truck lengths to 3 for the final time.
4: Here comes Kane Honeycutt out of turn 4. A day and a night of domination capped off with the checkered flag in the Race to Stop Suicide.com 200. Caden Honeycutt going back to victory lane as he takes the glory tonight in Kansas City.
5: Definitely a wild day. I wanted to go back green so bad after the caution. And thanks to NASCAR and everybody that allowed us to finish that race off. So, 4 hours was a lot. Hopefully the fans stuck around and saw a good show at the end, Paul.
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7: Hello, everybody. Welcome to another edition of NASCAR Live here on the Motor Racing Network. Mike Bagley and the entire MRN crew here with you as we're coming off a wild weekend in the heartland where Kyle Larson earned a hard-fought win at the Kansas Speedway. Now the sport transitions and heads west to Sin City and a trip to the Las Vegas Motor Speedway. Coming up on tonight's show, Josh Berry has been on a bit of a tear lately. He recently sat down with our Steve Post. We will catch up with the driver of the legendary number 21 Wood Brothers Ford. Drivers have been discussing stage points more than ever. Our Tim Catalfamo will take us through what exactly drivers have to say about the topic. Eric Jones made headlines over the weekend. He'll stop by for a chat. And newly crowned ARCA champion Thomas Annunziata will join us as well. But first, as I mentioned at the top of the show, Sunday's Hollywood Casino 400 was a wild one. Let's relive all of the ups and downs from Kansas with a brand new NASCAR Live Backtracks.
8: Kansas, we got a dry day for a race so far. Probably going to be sunny later. Looking forward to that. Man, what awesome crowd on hand. Thank you all for coming to hang out with us. Five team, we got 400 miles today at Kansas. Let's go get it.
7: Fans are on their feet here at Kansas Speedway, waving their hats, waving whatever they can wave as the pace car goes to pit road, waiting for the green flag to fly. It's up, and we are underway in America's heartland. Side by side, Joey Logano, Kyle Larson, wheel to wheel. They'll stay that way through the balance of the field.
2: Both of them getting a pretty good shove into the banking of turn number one. As a result, they stay dead even. Logano now by about a fender. There comes Larson on the outside.
9: For the first time today, this is the scheduled competition caution. After no practice, no qualifying, no track time for the NASCAR Cup Series drivers this entire weekend until the green flag flew just a bit ago. So caution flag flies here with 35 complete, 45 to go in the opening stage.
7: Kyle Larson was on the short list coming into this race as a driver to beat. He certainly has established himself as such in the early going.
9: Kyle Larson gets on the throttle. Denny Hamlin will match him through the gearbox. Wheel to wheel, they'll race back to turn number one.
2: Larson's got drafting help from William Byron. Denny Hamlin, not for now at least, doesn't have any. He's not going to get any. Joey Logano jumps three wide to the outside as Hamlin goes for the lead.
3: Hamlin trying to clear Kyle Larson, who's to his left shoulder, headed down the back straightaway, but they are even entering turn number three. Larson paints the white line at the bottom of the speedway. Hamlin is still there to his outside.
7: Oh, Larson's going to take him at the racetrack. That Chevrolet slides wide at the corner, and Denny Hamlin is dug in the outside. If it was a photo finish, it would have been Larson by a fender. They're back in one.
2: Nose to nose, inches apart. Joey Logano bobbing and weaving back there in the fourth spot, looking for an open lane. Kyle Larson takes the lead in two.
9: Oh, car into the wall right in front of him. It's Ricky Stenhouse Jr. Larson going to the inside of Cole Custer to put him a lap down. Stenhouse drifted up the racetrack and got into the safer barrier. We stay under the green flag. Here they come through turns three and four. Larson to the bottom of the racetrack. Denny Hamlin letting her fly topside. Still can't get by Cole Custer. Green and white checkered flag flies at the start-finish line. Stage number one is in the books, and Kyle Larson by two car lengths will win stage number one.
7: Green flag is up. We are back.

0: Back at it here at the Kansas Speedway, up to the gearbox, everybody goes. Kyle Larson, Denny Hamlin locked at the hip for the lead in one.
1: Everybody for the moment content to run in single file, double file formation. Now Christopher Bell will take that. He jumps to the outside three wide, nothing there.
2: Bell trying to get around the top two of Larson and Hamlin, but he wasn't able to do so. Larson and Hamlin remain side by side for the lead. It'll be Larson grabbing the lead away from Hamlin by the time they get to four.
3: You're clear. Still clear.
1: Rebel turn number two, up in smoke is Noah Gregson. The car spins. He does a great job of controlling it. Keeps it out of the fence, never completely spun around. Engine expires in spectacular fashion for Noah Gregson.
3: Just hang on to it here. Here we go. Blew up. Yeah, good job hanging on to it there.
4: Good car. Just,
5: Here they come down to the Poet restart zone. Kyle Larson on the inside lane, late in the zone, gets on the throttle, gets out in front of Denny Hamlin, courtesy of the front bumper of Austin Cindric. Travel further back, it's Carson Hocevar. Bubba Wallace goes sliding down to the grass to turn number one.
1: Others involved include the Eric Jones machine sliding up the outside lane. Now also involved is Zane Smith. A number of cars got turned, not all of them got damaged. As they now grab a gear and begin to pull away. Carson Hocevar's machine, he's got a flat right front tire.
4: I'm probably destroyed, so yeah, cool. Flats for sure. All right, let's re-engage right here. We'll be ready for you. Yep, whatever.
0: Green flag is up. Larson hits the gas and he's gone. He will clear Hamlin. Now he'll slide up in front of Hamlin, throw a block as they reach to one.
5: Here they come up off of turn number four. Kyle Larson will see the green and white checkered flag as he comes flying by to win stage number two, and indeed will sweep the two stages here today. After starting 23rd, Mike Bagley, Chase Briscoe is going to restart second here today.
0: Because his last two pit stops have been the two fastest pit stops ever in the Gen 7 era. It's paid off because he's going to restart on the outside of the front row with Kyle Larson. Green flag back up. Larson again with a jackrabbit restart, and that will allow him to pull away.
5: Down to 85 laps to go in the Hollywood Casino 400. Top 12 positions right now are all Chase competitors, and it's Kyle Larson that continues to show the way in what's been dominating fashion. He's led 180 of the 183 laps that have been run today.
2: Chase Briscoe is there. He is in the wake of the race leader, headed up the straightaway with lap traffic on the horizon. Briscoe dips his car just a little bit lower in the corner. He's there.
0: We have a three-driver battle for the lead. Kyle Larson, Chase Briscoe, Austin Cindric. With pit stops coming up in the next handful of laps or so, we continue to focus on the battle for the lead as it heads back to turn one.
1: Lap machines are dead ahead. Cole Custer right up next to the safer barrier. Ricky Stenhouse Jr. as well. Larson trying to run lower on the racetrack.
6: Progressive key to the race from our crew chief Todd Gordon is win the short cycle. Kyle Larson was in the middle of the backstretch. They were watching Cole Custer, who was getting ready to pit. They got the heads up that it looked like James Small was making the call to bring Chase Briscoe down. They pulled an audible, and Kyle Larson amazingly slowed that car down, tucked in behind Cole Custer, and came down pit road. Again, our progressive key to the race number one was win the short cycle, and Cliff Daniels with the audible kept it straight up with Chase Briscoe. The pit crew won the race off from pit road, and Kyle Larson maintains his spot at the front of the field.
0: Off the corner they come. Larson, Briscoe for the lead. Briscoe's digging hard, bottom of the racetrack. He's there at the start-finish line. Chase Briscoe, Kyle Larson, side by side for the lead with 30 laps to go.
1: Nose to nose into turn one. Briscoe goes all the way to the bottom. He'll pull the slide job across the nose of Kyle Larson. Chase Briscoe takes the lead. Larson crosses him over.
2: Larson trying to cross back to the inside of Chase Briscoe, but to no avail. He'll have to follow him back to three. Now Larson dives to the bottom, trying to slide in front of Briscoe.
5: Can't do it as he pulls even in turn number four. Briscoe topside. He'll hang on to the race lead. First time today under green flag conditions, a driver has driven up and passed Kyle Larson for the lead.
7: settle it, take care of your stuff, let him fight the battles for traffic, be ready at the end.
1: Here comes Larson. He wants the lead on the backstretch.
2: Larson's got a great run, and he pulls the wheel alongside of Chase Briscoe. Drag racing to the corner. Larson enters low. Now tries to slide in front of Briscoe for the lead. He'll do it.
0: He will do that. Kyle Larson will go back to the top of the leaderboard. Off the corner they come. It is Chase Briscoe now in hot pursuit. Larson goes back to the lead for the sixth time of the afternoon.
3: Six to go here. Stay after. We can get back around him.
1: Briscoe may have got the wall. He'll lose second place in two.
2: Chase Briscoe was awfully close to that wall through one and two. He loses the second spot to Austin Cindric, and he may lose another one now to a fast approaching car, Denny Hamlin.
0: What a chaotic ending to the Hollywood Casino 400. There is one lap left. White flag is in the air for Kyle Larson as he takes his Chevrolet back to turn one.
3: White flag here. One more good one.
1: One more time for the HendrickCars.com Chevrolet as Chase Briscoe still tries to stay off the wall. It's Kyle Larson to the backstretch.
2: Chase Briscoe and Denny Hamlin battle for third, well behind the leader Kyle Larson, who heads to turn number three for the final time.
5: Austin Cindric is second, and he's closing in on the race leader Kyle Larson. Don't think it's going to be quite enough. The advantage is five car lengths. Larson up off of turn number four. Checkered flag in the air, and Kyle Larson wins the Hollywood Casino 400 at Kansas Speedway.
7: Young Money, you absolutely nailed that at the end. Man, am I so proud of you. Great job, team.
8: Yeah, great job. Great car, guys. Again, great fight. Solid day.
7: Next points, you got fast lap too. 76 points. Awesome, awesome drive, Young Money. Great job.
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0: Welcome back to NASCAR Live. Even though Josh Berry had a rough outing at Kansas over the weekend, prior to the Hollywood Casino 400, Josh had registered seven top tens in eight races. And that strong run was good enough to gain the attention of Jimmy Johnson and Legacy Motor Club, who assigned Josh for the 2027 NASCAR Cup Series season. Our Steve Post sat down with Josh to discuss his recent rise in performance.
16: Man, always good to catch up with you. And while I know Kansas didn't go the way you wanted it to go, really good to catch up with you with such strong performance out of the Wood Brothers team. What you guys got going on over there? What's changed? What's made this uptick in performance here recently?
17: Yeah, I'm not really sure that it's, you know, one specific thing, but, you know, I feel like as a group, you know, with us on the 21 and the our teammates at Penske, I feel like everyone's kind of gotten better over these last couple months. And obviously there's been a lot of good tracks in there for us too, that we've been strong at over the last couple of years, but really just you know, I think everybody's done a really good job of just kind of working ourselves out of that rut that we were in earlier this year and bringing better race cars to the track. And we've just been able to, you know, execute through the weekends and bring a lot of good results over these last few months, so it's been fun.
16: Josh, I had the chance on Sunday morning at Kansas to spend a little time with Eddie Wood, and I just love the Wood Brothers, as I know you do. What is this, what will be 2 years meant to you, and specifically this recent run, what does it mean to you to, you're leaving the Wood Brothers number 21 car in a pretty good spot performance-wise. What does that mean to you to be able to do that as you look forward to your next opportunity?
17: Yeah, no, I definitely feel like we've, you know, turned the corner a lot and really, you know, obviously went on a great run here that should leave those guys with a lot of confidence. And, yeah, I mean, it's a little bittersweet. Obviously I've really enjoyed my time there. The Woods have been, you know, just exceptional to me, just great people and, you know, are great for the sport. And it's been, you know, a real blessing driving for them and getting to work alongside of them. So, I mean, that when we were closing in on this year, I mean, that was the number one reason why we wanted to turn this deal around, is because we just want to, you know, put them in a better place and, you know, move up through the standings and just end this deal in a much better position, because we, you know, we certainly, you know, had a string of just, you know, a little bit performance, poor performance, but mainly a lot of bad luck, and just wanted to turn that around and just let it end on a more positive note. And really, it took all of us. I think all of us have been, you know, doing a really good job and communicating really well. And, you know, Miles has, you know, really stayed with it, you know, kind of steering the ship. And I felt like that he's done an exceptional job of kind of weathering this storm. And, you know, he's still pretty new to a crew chief role. And, you know, I think he's certainly turned the corner and kind of now, once you kind of get in a rut like we were and you can build, you know, build, take yourself out of it and work through it, I think it builds a lot of confidence in what you do. And yeah, I think they're, you know, they're in a really good spot, and it's, you know, been a pleasure to drive for them. And, you know, I hate that it didn't work out, but, you know, thankfully we were able to, you know, go on a great string of results there that allowed me to earn another opportunity. And I know they're super excited for me to have that opportunity. And we're just going to try to finish this year out the strongest we can before we go our separate ways.
16: Yeah, no doubt about it. It is fun to watch that 21 car up front, and really good to see. And you mentioned your next opportunity. The announcement that you would not be returning to the Wood Brothers was early in the silly season cycle, if you will. And I think it's fair to say there was a point of time where we weren't really sure where you were going to end up with. Maybe you had a better idea than the rest of us. Just how the legacy program came together and the relief to be able to get it done, get it buttoned up, get it signed, get it sealed, so you could kind of move on and enjoy this period with the Red Brothers. Just kind of walk us through how that came about with Legacy.
17: Yeah, I mean, it honestly happened really fast, and, you know, truthfully, it was a huge part in the results that we had put together. I think just the, you know, I didn't see at that point, I didn't really see really any cup opportunities out there. We were spending more time looking at the O'Reilly series and seeing what was out there and seeing if there was anything that we could, you know, program we could put together, whether that was part-time or full-time, to try to get in a good race car and where we can go battle up front in that series. But like I said, the cup side of it, it just seemed like there wasn't much movement, and really there wasn't a whole lot of movement throughout the you know, the majority of the spring and summer, and you know, yeah, ultimately we just you know, kept stringing together these good results, and ultimately that led to Jimmy and, you know, the men and women at Legacy reaching out to me about, you know, potentially coming there. And like I said, from then on, it happened really fast. So Obviously, super excited for that. Haven't been able to spend a whole lot of time around them yet. Obviously, just trying to, you know, focus on finishing this year strong. But, you know, I definitely feel like there's a lot of potential in that program. And, yeah, excited to get there and work alongside Eric and Riley. I think those are some teammates that we'll all get along really well together. And, yeah, hopefully we can, you know, put all our ducks in a row and continue to build that program and find some good results.
16: I just find the dynamic. You are with the most tried and true stories program with the Wood Brothers Racing and the Alliance of Team Penske and Legacy with all the celebrities, all the superstars, all the car owners and everything. Quite an interesting dynamic and model that you're moving into there with Legacy. You know, kind of the future of the sport seems like they're pointed in a very youthful, very different direction.
17: Yeah, no, for sure. It's going to be interesting for me to, you know, once I get involved in that and see how the inner workings of that all come together. But it certainly seems like, you know, Jimmy is, you know, obviously Jimmy's a 7-time champion, but also a very successful businessman. And I think he has a great plan for what they want to do to build that program. And, you know, obviously, you know, there's a huge part of this is just, you know, relationships with the partners and giving them a, you know, great environment to go to, you know, not only be a part of the racing program, but get what they need out of it on and off the racetrack. And I think that's been a great focus of theirs to try to build that and do it maybe a little bit differently than some other teams. And like I said, it's going to be interesting for me once I get kind of boots on the ground there to see how that all works out. And it should be a lot of fun. Like I said, it's going to be a change for sure, probably compared to what I'm used to, but it's one that I'm excited for. And you know, most of all, I think there's a lot of great people there putting those race cars together that, you know, the potential is certainly out there to go have some strong results. And, you know, now it's up to us to make it all happen.
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22: 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Brad Keselowski around the outside. 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
23: 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He'll clear Chase Elliott.
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0: Welcome back to NASCAR Live. Some major news came down this morning. Longtime NASCAR Cup Series competitor Brad Keselowski announced he will not be competing for RFK Racing next year. In a statement from RFK, they say, quote, RFK Racing and Brad Keselowski intend to collaborate and mutually work through the appropriate next steps regarding his existing ownership interest in this organization, and the team supports his desire to explore his career opportunities elsewhere, unquote. Some interesting news and some big news out of RFK Racing. Now let's turn our attention to another story. The chase for the NASCAR Cup Series Championship. After 4 weeks of chase racing, Kyle Larson leads Denny Hamlin now by 26 going into Las Vegas. Christopher Bell is third on the chase leaderboard. He is 50 out of the lead. Joey Logano is fourth, minus 64. Ryan Blaney is fifth, minus 91. Ty Gibbs is sixth, minus 95. These drivers are over 100 points out of the chase lead. Tyler Reddick in 7th, Chase Briscoe in 8th, Bubba Wallace 9th, Austin Cindric 10th, Carson Hocevar is 11th, William Byron's 12th, Chase Elliott is 13th, William Byron 14th, Chris Buescher 15th, and Daniel Suarez is the 16th and final driver on the chase leaderboard. Motor Racing Network's live coverage of NASCAR Cup Series chase action presented by Mobile One. Coming up, we'll do a deep dive on the importance of stage points as our chase contenders continue their quest for a championship.
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5: Storms likely and foggy tonight, otherwise overcast. Lows level off around 61. Winds out of the south, 8 to 15 miles an hour. Cloudy skies expected again tomorrow. Chance of rain showers. Daytime highs approaching 74. Overcast skies tomorrow night. Chance of rain showers. Lows level off around 60. Right now, 67.
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0: Welcome back to NASCAR Live. More than ever, stage points are a premium for drivers, and they have no shortage of opinions on the topic. Our Tim Catalfamo caught up with various competitors to get their thoughts on the conversation.
7: The biggest difference from the chase for the cup that crowned NASCAR champions from 2004 through 2013 to the one that has been reintroduced this year are the opportunity to gain stage points. And those 20 extra points that are possible every weekend have already made an impact on the championship fight.
8: Green and white checkered flag flies at the start-finish line. Stage number one is in the books, and Kyle Larson by two car lengths will win stage number one.
7: Through four races in the 2020 36 Chase, Kyle Larson has scored a total of 58 stage points, 12 more than any other Chase contender. This, along with his two victories in the Chase, are a huge part of the reason why Larson currently holds the points lead headed into Las Vegas. Young Money knew going in how important those points would be in this format from the onset.
9: As the Chase has become a thing now, yeah, it's like stage points are even that much more important than they were in the regular season. I think this format really rewards consistency, but I guess it rewards consistency throughout the whole race. Without stage points, we would be further down. I don't even know if we'd be in the Chase without stage points. So stages, they seem to just be crazy important, which is it's crazy, but it's like three races within one race.
7: It isn't just Larson that stage points are impacting. However, they are also helping drivers keep within striking distance of the point leader. Both Denny Hamlin and Ryan Blaney have scored 46 stage points in the Chase, and those points have helped them overcome less than stellar finishes. In Hamlin's opinion, stage points are going to keep this championship fight compelling to the very end.
10: It just didn't seem right for someone to dominate the day, blow an engine with 20 to go, and it was like they were never there, right? So the reason that they gave points the way they did and reward them at the amount that they did at certain points of the race is to give the reward to the greatness of someone that goes and runs the table, right? And that's where that's what's going to be great about this format is that, you know, even with four or five races out and someone's at 100 points out, it just takes a couple of runnings of the table and you're there. And so I think that it's going to make it far more compelling, and it's also going to reward those that perform great for an extended period of time.
7: Christopher Bell has scored stage points in all four of the Chase races so far and sits third in the standings in large part because of this fact. With the importance of the stage points being what they are, the 20 team has taken a mindset of each weekend being three separate races.
11: It is super, super important, and really, you know, we're treating it like there's three races. You know, you have to stage one. A lot of it comes down to qualifying well. So you got to qualify well. And it has become very, very important to run good the entire race. So if you, if you're not in good position and you can't score stage points, it turns into a pretty bad points day quickly.
7: Chase contender Ryan Preece has had a solid postseason so far with three top tens in the first four races, but only has eight stage points to show for it. He knows that just isn't going to cut it if he wants to contend for the Cup Series title.
12: As long as I've raced, it's always been important to finish races, right? The old saying of to finish first you must finish. From a winning perspective, that's still the case, but from a points perspective, you go out and, you know, win two stages, your day isn't completely killed. So, but yeah, I mean, if you're going to win a championship, you need to finish top five in all stages. You need 10 perfect races.
7: Carson Hocevar has a similar perspective to Preece, but with a twist. For drivers in a position like his or Preece's, winning races matters even more because the title contenders are already going to be banking stage points every weekend.
13: Yeah, they're really, really good guys. I mean, they all pretty much get stage points. So even their bad days when they don't finish good, they still collect 10 to 15 stage points. So it's hard to make a big swing unless you're winning a lot, obviously. But, you know, when you get higher in the points, it just becomes really, really tight. And you're getting 1, 2, maybe 5 points. It's hard to get, you know, gain 30 on them unless you're winning in a row there.
7: Chase Elliott is going to have to rack up points in virtually every stage over the next six races if he wants to overcome a 161-point deficit. The sport's most popular driver says a former champion showed the rest of the garage just how important these points were even in an old format and have added to the importance of qualifying if you want to score them in stage one.
13: The kicker is whether or not you're fast enough in qualifying to collect them in stage one, and then, you know, you're not kind of playing catch up from there. So, you know, the only season I remember everyone not realizing the importance was probably my first or second year in Cup. You know, it seemed like, Martin that particular year, I think, was in 17. You know, dude just racked up a boatload of stage points and stage wins. And hell, he had himself about locked into the last race from stage bonus wins, you know, bonus point wins when we had those. Obviously, it's a little different now, but moral of that story is they've always mattered. And, you know, it's just a matter of whether or not you're fast enough to to collect them.
7: As Elliott pointed out, stage points have been a thing for a while, since 2017. According to Chase Briscoe, how important they've become in the Chase format was NASCAR's goal when they implemented them nearly 10 years ago.
13: So the whole point of adding the stages is to make us race for the whole race, and that's what it does. Like, it makes you know that those points are extremely important, and you're willing to risk a lot to get those points. So, I don't know. I mean, it depends on, I guess, what you want to accomplish. But, yeah, I think what we have now definitely incentivizes you to race every single lap because those stage points are so important.
7: A maximum of 120 stage points are still available over the final month and a half of the chase. And if the first month of this format is any indication, they will go a long way in deciding who is hoisting the 2026 Bill France Cup in South Florida.
0: Thank you, Tim. That feature brought to you by the WNBA playoffs on USA. The WNBA playoffs are on USA. The excitement continues. It's win or go home. Every possession matters. The WNBA playoffs are on USA Network. Coming up, Eric Jones joins us.
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0: Welcome back to NASCAR Live. Josh Berry wasn't the only driver to make headlines with Legacy Motor Club. This past weekend, the organization announced that they have re-signed Eric Jones for the 2027 NASCAR Cup Series season and beyond. Our Jason Toy caught up with Eric.
30: Eric, let's start off first talking about the new contract that you just signed, the extension with Legacy Motor Club. How special is it for you? Of course, okay, now knowing what the future holds for you, at least for the next couple of years.
31: Well, yeah, I mean, it's just nice to always have it done. You know, it's not something that I was ever too concerned about getting done. It was just a matter of, you know, getting everybody on the same page as far as myself and the team and what, you know, we each needed from each other. So, honestly, it didn't take a whole long time. We were pretty close on everything right off the bat, and the negotiation went really quick and really smooth and really easy, and we were able to wrap it up fairly fast. So, you know, I was happy to get it done. It's always a good feeling when you can knock out a new one, and you know, it's never fun to have to really go through any of that process. At least I've never enjoyed it too much, but happy to have it done and be here for a handful more years and try to keep this deal rolling.
30: Tell folks or give folks an idea something they may not know about Legacy Motor Club. What makes this team and the growth that you guys have that are experiencing here the last couple of years and this season, what makes it so special with Legacy Motor Club, according to you?
31: I think it's probably the people. I think if you look at, you know, where we are in the grand scheme of the sport, we don't have an alliance with anybody. You know, we're on our own here with two cars right now, going to three. If you think of a top team like a Hendrick or a JGR, you know, they have three times the data points compared to us most weekends. And so to look at that and what we have to look at and from a limited quantity of years, even with Toyota as our manufacturer, you know, I think with what we've been able to do and some of the runs we've been able to have, I think it's really a testament to the people. You know, the guys who are here at the shop working to make the cars faster, from, you know, assembling to aero to engineering to sim, all that is so important in today's world. And the guys and girls that we have here doing it have obviously been doing a good job. And not to say we haven't had our ups and downs and things, we still got to get better. But the runs and the good runs we've had, I think, is a real testament to all of them.
30: I do want to talk about what you have the rest of this season, but I do have to ask, you mentioned about the fact you guys are going to three cars next year. You got a couple of new teammates as well. How exciting is it for the future with this program to expand to three, to continue to do that? And then on the back end of that, what's the limit like? Is there anything that is the future even looking more and more bigger for you guys?
31: Well, yeah, we're ever expanding. You know, I think we maybe at one point we filled out all of our shop jobs, but I don't know if we're there anymore. We're still adding and still building out this third team, and it makes life a little bit easier now that we have all of our drivers announced, our third team driver and crew chief set. So that makes people getting in the door a little bit simpler with those questions. But, you know, I think we still have so much room to grow. I look at what we do and where we are and where our processes are and things that we are still working on and still getting better. You know, it's not all there yet. So all the pieces are close to being in place. Going to three cars is going to be a huge gain for us. And just hopefully, you know, getting those guys on a good track and just getting it to where every week we've got three cars that are competitive and all pushing each other to be better. That's the main goal. It's just got three cars that are running up towards the front and making everybody better. That's what we need as a company.
30: Eric Jones is with us from Legacy Motor Club, signed a new contract extension to keep him in that 43 car for a handful of years. And, you know, when you talk about this team a little bit with Jimmy Johnson and, you know, Richard Petty and everybody else that spearheads it, there was a little stretch there for a while. It seems like you guys kept getting new, more and more people as part of the ownership group on this thing. You got a lot of bosses, it seems like, now.
31: Yeah, well, it's certainly different than when I joined over here about 6 years ago. It was just, you know, one car and Richard, and we had a different investor at the time that was on the back as well. But, you know, it was really a small company. We had maybe 30 people in the shop. And so to see where we are today, obviously Jimmy's involved. Richard's still here as an ambassador for us and with Knighthead and their group. And then also our investors we've got coming in from the celebrity side. It's definitely changed a lot, but it's fun to see the growth. You know, we have well over 100 people now here working in the shop, and it's kind of hard to think back and remember the shop and welcome where I started in the 43 and compare it to today and what this team's like. And just been thankful for the growth. You know, as a driver, you want to be in the best opportunity and best situation that you can be in. And right now for me and where I'm at, I feel like that's here at Legacy. So, you know, just hope to keep growing. And I've been on this journey for a stretch now with these guys, and I just want to see it through to where we really stand at the top of that mountain of where we want to be in the next 5 years, and we can have a lot of success with it.
30: You know, always admire Jimmy Johnson on the track, obviously Hall of Famer, seven-time champ and all that, but I always liked the fact that when he got out of racing, it was the forward looking that he has done. He looks so far down the line of where this company can be here in the near future, and being up there with those other teams, like you talked about, you guys don't have an alliance, but you have that opportunity to become that team that is up there with the Hendricks and the Gibbs Racing. I know that that's got to be exciting, especially for you.
31: It is. I mean, you know, you look at the goals and where the team's at. We have lofty goals, and when I joined the 43, that wasn't necessarily the case. Not that we didn't want to run well, we just didn't have the resources or the funding to really do it. We were a low budget team at that time, and just trying to do what we could with what we had. And anymore, you know, the budget is there for us. We have the funding. I think we have the people. And we have huge goals. You know, we're not stagnant or happy with running top 15 with some top 10 sprinkled in. We want to consistently do what we were able to do in the middle part of this year with running up front top 10, top 5 every week, contending for wins at times through the summer. You know, we want to do that all year, and we that's what we're going to get eventually. So I'm excited about it. I think I feel like I'm in a good spot for where I'm at in my career, and able to help these guys and guide them along and continue to try to, you know, just get the program better and better.
30: All right, let's talk about this week. You guys head out back out west again. So what do you anticipate heading back to the mile and a half at Las Vegas?
31: Yeah, kind of busy schedule coming up, flying a little bit back and forth around the country here. But, you know, I think we needed a baseline at Kansas just to see where we were as a mile and a half program. We haven't been to one since Chicago. And I think we were a little bit better than what we had at Chicago. I don't think we had I think we still need more. We didn't take some giant leap. There's some things, though, I think we learned from Sunday that are going to apply to Vegas, obviously, that we can improve on. So we tried a few different things. Some of them worked, some of them didn't. And we're going to take a blend of that here to go to Vegas this weekend. But been kind of just a hit or miss track. We've had some speed there and haven't been able to put some of the races together. So there's just a lot of unique challenges at Vegas with how fast it is, but also it's pretty rough, and there's a lot of ride quality issues that you fight there as well. So we'll see. I hope it's fast and we can go have a good run.
1: 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Coming up, Chris Wilner will talk with newly crowned ARCA Menards Series champion Thomas Annunziata.
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1: Welcome back to NASCAR Live. Last Friday, the ARCA Menards Series crowned their champion and did so in dramatic fashion. Jake Bowman and Thomas Annunziata battled all race long, and the title came down to a tiebreaker that was won by Thomas. The Nitro Motorsports competitor sat down with Chris Wilner on NASCAR Coast to Coast to discuss his championship season.
8: It came down to a tiebreaker, but let's start early on in the race. Obviously, there was initial contact. Jake was trying to get around a lap car, got up into you. Did you think at that point it was over, or kind of walk us through what happened? Not only with the race cars, you guys had to work on it a ton too throughout the night.
25: Yeah, I remember it actually. So I was very calm. I knew who hit me. I knew,
8: I was just spinning down the racetrack, and it was so early in the race. Not too many people were lapped, but I knew I was much faster than everybody else around me. We were really fast the first eight laps, but I didn't realize it was after I spun down the apron, it twisted the front nose. So I lost a lot of downforce. So I was actually really slow after that. But earlier in the season and throughout the whole season, he's got into me a bunch. So, you know, hard racing, but borderline dirty, and he's done some pretty cheeky stuff. So, you know, we're going into the final race.
7: Yeah.
8: 16-point lead. All he had to do is read my back bumper the whole race or just chill in 10th. And he didn't have to do that because I wasn't going to do anything. I wasn't going to touch him. I was out there just trying to win the race, and hopefully something went my way. But he hit me again, and that was just like gave me a reason to race him just as hard. And so I was pretty chill when I spun out because I knew I was going to be fine so early in the race. Yep. I knew I was going to get back to him at some point, and I could then put him in a difficult position. So I was pretty calm, and I knew what kind of piece we had.
7: The second contact, though, what happened there? And obviously we know what happened with Jake after that with the Will Kimmel car, but that second incident coming into one.
8: Yeah. So again, didn't have much downforce. So I started ripping the wall. I think I went from like 12th back to 5th on the first lap. Like I just ripped the wall, and I saw he was taking it pretty conservative on the bottom. He had no run coming out of 4. I could have went around his outside, but again, I wanted to put him in a difficult spot because he's hit me a bunch the whole year. And yeah. I was sick of it. And it's the final race of the championship, and I'm not going to race him again. And so, if I was going to, you know, race him hard, it was going to be now and put him in a difficult spot. So if I went around his outside, that wouldn't be smart because he could just put me in the wall and you can't really do anything around the outside. So I went to go down his inside, and get as close to him as possible going into one. I was trying to side draft him as hard as I could. And if you actually look at the replay, he held me down a bit, but I mean, he's allowed to do that.
7: Sure.
8: But going into one, I wanted to be as close as possible and put him in a bad spot. So I have every right to, and I wanted to. I did. I didn't want to do it that way, but he spun off my front nose, and you know, he spun me, and there was minimal damage, and I spun him, and there was minimal damage. But ultimately, that wasn't the reason why he lost the championship. And he's not innocent. He's been, you know, racing me like that the whole year. So, you know, I can't tell you I felt bad about it, but it was just hard racing at the end.
7: So Jake has his issue, which you alluded to, the contact with Will Kimmel, who was already spinning up the racetrack, and then he had to go behind the wall. How much were you aware of what was going on and kind of a game plan with you and Shannon Rush, your crew chief, of like, okay, this is what we need to do to finish the race? Because obviously he had a chance to come back out on the racetrack, so you guys needed to still try to execute to try to win the race.
8: Yeah, I watched it. So he passed me back anyway, and you know we weren't going to hit each other again. I mean, in my eyes, and I was thinking, you know, he had to see it the same way. I mean, after everything he's already done this year, so I'm pretty sure he did at the time. Like we didn't go near each other after that. It was, you know, fair game, and yeah. I let him by. I mean, I had no speed. There was nothing I could do. So, you know, I watched Will spin and I watched him hit him, and that was a really bad wreck. I wrote it down enough to see the second hit by the 91-2. And the first thing I said was, is he okay? Because that was bad. And I still wasn't thinking of the championship because I did the math in my head. I think there's 27 entries. He was going to be at least 25th. I was 10th. Like, I wasn't going to get it. I was actually relieved in a way to where, you know what, even if I lose it, it's a good battle because they were milking this stuff on Instagram and Facebook. And it's like, oh my gosh. So now it's like, okay, if I lose this by a few points, it was so hard for me to win. And we're not fast enough to win right now. So that was the first feeling, honestly.
7: Gotcha. So then the race comes down, Jake gets back out on the racetrack. Was there any worry that, although he was well off the pace, that there was maybe retaliation coming? Because obviously we're getting down to the nitty gritty, and at one point you guys were still tied in points.
8: Yeah, I don't. So I was 7th, barely able to get the car turned. And they then tell me finally, this is enough. I'm like, this is enough.
7: What do you mean it's enough?
8: I didn't know. I didn't think 16 points is a large points gap. You know, and it's just like, okay. And I'm trying to get them. And then I don't know where they tell me, you need to get to 77 and 71. Like I thought we were in. Like I'm hyped, trying to, you know, yell on the radio, like what's going on? And they're like, just need two more. I'm like, okay. I
9: every yellow after that, no one pitted but me, because we had to knock the front end down to get the front end to provide the downforce I needed, and we weren't fast enough, so we kept coming in, and it's like, oh my gosh. And I come back out and I'm trying to make it back to the field, and I see this wadded up number 20 machine, and I'm like, oh my gosh, it looked like Frankenstein, dude. I honestly, good job to them for doing that. I mean, that's some fight there. Like, you know, I have no bad blood with any of them personally. That's some really good efforts. But I was like, wow. Like, and I'm like, is that the reason? And like, yep. They're like, yep. So I restarted ninth that last restart and got it done.
1: 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Coming up, we'll close the show by flashing back to another Kyle Busch win, this time in the backyard of his hometown.
10: 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Engines off, pencils down. 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
10: 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Might as well call it a season. 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Got it? Good. This fall, the chase is back. Time to win a championship. 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
1: Welcome back to NASCAR Live. In honor of Kyle Busch, this week, the Motor Racing Network would like to close out the show by flashing back to March of 2023. That day, Rowdy was competing in the NASCAR Craftsman Truck Series in his hometown of Las Vegas, where he put on one heck of a show.
14: Let's give a tip of the cap to Jake Garcia. Kurt Becker, I don't know what you did when you turned 18 or how you celebrated your 18th birthday, but Jake Garcia turned 18 today, and he's celebrating by running currently in the 10th spot here at the Las Vegas Motor Speedway in the NASCAR Craftsman Truck Series. That is fantastic. This is a driver who got a special waiver from NASCAR. He can run for the championship. He's running full-time, but he wasn't old enough to run at Daytona. And he said, I still want to go to the championship. And NASCAR said, okay, that's okay. We'll give you a waiver for that one race. And he's doing a whale of a job here, currently racing in the 10th spot.
17: Driving for McAnally Hilgeman Racing, and they have another driver in the top 10 right now. That's Christian Eckes in the 6th spot. The race leader, though, Kyle Busch, working his way through turns 3 and 4.
25: And he can almost taste it now as he comes off of corner number 4. Some lap trucks ahead, including Max Gutierrez. But it's smooth sailing for Kyle Busch as the white flag is out.
14: Totally by himself is Kyle Busch as he sees the white flag and heads back to turn 2.
17: Kyle Busch's black and red Chevrolet Silverado one more time through turn number 1. He's off turn 2 to the back straightaway.
25: Virtually untouched this final run. KFB doing KFB things now in a Chevrolet in the NASCAR Craftsman Truck Series to the bottom side of turn 3 and 4 for the final time.
17: He started at the front of the field. He will finish at the front of the field. Welcome home to Las Vegas. Kyle Busch has won the Victoria's Voice Foundation 200 for the NASCAR Craftsman Truck Series.
1: 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I'd like to thank Josh Berry, Eric Jones, and Thomas Annunziata for joining us. I'm Mike Bagley, and for the rest of the MRN crew, we thank you for joining us as well. Don't forget, we've got another installment of NASCAR Live wide open available for download this Thursday, and we're back 1 week from tonight at 7 p.m. Eastern with another episode of NASCAR Live. 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
1: 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Phone number to join the show, 310-840-4910. You can also hit me up on Twitter at PatBoyle44. Let's talk some more about that Soldier Field ass-kicking we saw last night in the Windy City. The Bears throttling the Eagles 27-7. And I got to say, right off the bat here, hand up, I was hesitant to be a believer in Ben Johnson. I thought maybe the Bears would regress this season. Not so much necessarily the offense, but the defense. I thought the defense would hold this team back. I had them missing the playoffs going into the season. I think I got to change course here. The way this team played last night, beating the Eagles thoroughly in all facets of the game, that's not a win from a non-playoff team. Like, teams that aren't good enough to make the postseason don't churn out the W's that the Bears churned out last night. They dominated with Case Keenum playing quarterback 27-7. Thoroughly beat the Philadelphia Eagles. So, we're 3 weeks in, but I'm not afraid to admit when I'm wrong. I'm changing course here. I think the Bears are going to be a playoff team, and it's because of Ben Johnson. I mean, that was a masterclass last night. The way he schemed that game up, I mean, it seemed like he didn't hesitate for a single second in wanting to roll with the 38-year-old Case Keenum. And we'll talk about him in just a bit, playing his first NFL game in 3 years. And what did Ben Johnson do? When the Eagles, and most of us with, you know, rational, sane brains that are football fans, we saw what happened last year at Lincoln Financial Field in Philadelphia on Black Friday. The Bears ran the ball for nearly 300 yards as a team, and that was with Caleb Williams playing quarterback. That was in Philly, and they ran all over the Eagles. So you would think, all right, hey, it's Case Keenum. Just got to hope he doesn't turn the ball over. Hopefully he can execute all the handoffs, and they're going to ground and pound, try to make this a very short game with long possessions, and they're going to try to beat the Eagles the same way they did last year. And Ben Johnson, that SOB, man, he goes, yeah, actually, we're going to throw all over the Eagles from the get-go. And that's exactly what they did. And you say, yeah, Case Keenum, you think maybe I'm going to try to hide him playing in his first NFL game in 3 years? A guy that shouldn't be very mobile? A guy whose arm shouldn't really have the juice to drive the ball through a very good Eagles defense? Yeah, well, we're going to make sure that that is the focal point of this offense. And it was. And it looked so simple. And don't get me wrong, they ran the ball decently in the beginning of the game to keep the Eagles honest. And the way they ran the ball, you know, a couple of the fake tosses and then the end reverses and the misdirections that Ben Johnson and the Bears offense have now become famous for. Like, they showed those. But, like, whenever you needed a big play, the opening drive, the first drive or the second drive of that third quarter where he hits Khalif Raymond for the long touchdown pass, that was Case Keenum with good protection, dropping back, finding the open guy, whether it was his first read or his second read or his third read, and slicing up the Eagles' defense. Ben Johnson trusted in Case Keenum, and that's maybe the most insane thing of it all. To just, like, the biggest weakness in this Eagles' defense so far through 3 weeks is their utter lack of a pass rush. And it would have been so easy for Ben Johnson to be like, all right, well, you know what? We've got to run. We've got to lean on the run game. I can't put Case Keenum in harm's way. And instead, Ben Johnson probably looked at the tape and probably said, hey, you know what, guys? I think we could throw on this team because I don't think they're going to get a lot of pressure. Like, if you're worried about your 38-year-old quarterback who's not very mobile being under pressure, then yeah, you would probably want to run the ball.

0: Johnson, and maybe it's arrogance, maybe it's just confidence in what he can do as a play caller and what the weapons and the team that he has on the field can do. He said, no, I think we can protect our quarterback. And if we can protect him, we can throw on this team. So, like, I got to give it up to Ben Johnson, man. It was a Ben Johnson masterclass. And, you know, I know that the good, better, best is something that I find just a little bit cringy. And, you know, taking his shirt off in the locker room last year. And he's certainly not afraid to poke fun at other teams, at other coaches. He wears his emotions on his sleeve and on his face. But, man, the guy backs it up. Guy backs it up most Sundays. And so I think I got to change course on what I thought the Bears would be this year. And they still have a tough road ahead here without Caleb Williams for the next couple of weeks. But that game plan, the way Case Keenum delivered and Ben Johnson trusting Case Keenum, that was stunning to me. It wouldn't have stunned me if they had just won the game by close margin. The fact they won the game by 20 and the game was essentially over in the third quarter was quite shocking to me. 310-840-4910. Then we get to Case Keenum. It's one thing to trust a guy. It's another thing for that guy to go out there and deliver. And I think Case Keenum, that's a hell of a story. The guy was essentially retired. Ben Johnson asked him to come back last year and be the third string emergency quarterback. He could have easily said no, no shot, because barring injuries to multiple quarterbacks, I'm not playing. I'm not seeing the field. So, hey, thanks, but no thanks, man. I got two little kids who, by the way, you saw them after the game. The interview with SVP, the social media stuff, they're adorable. Tremendous family. And that makes rooting for guys so much easier, right? When we see the human element of these players. And a guy like Case Keenum that was such a stud in college and broke records at Houston and then had a kind of long traversing NFL career where it felt like his peak was getting to that NFC title game with the Vikings back in 2017. And it thought after that, it was like, all right, hey, you know, this guy's going to now just wither away into being a backup, and then sooner or later, maybe he's a coach or whatever, but like, I thought I'd heard that last of Case Keenum. And he played with guts. He played with stones. He played with conviction. And the like two or three times where the Eagles actually were able to get pressure, it wasn't the escapability that you'll see from a Lamar Jackson, that you'll see from even guys that aren't that fast, like Baker Mayfield. It was the old school pocket presence, knowing when to step up in the pocket and say, like, I'm not getting out of this pocket. I'm not stepping up and running. And he did run like once or twice. But it was, hey, I got to step up here because I got to buy myself an extra half a second for this route to develop. And I know I'm probably going to get hit, but I got to get rid of it. And that play where I think it was Zach Bond comes untouched, a blitz off the edge, and Keenum had to step up and just float the ball all the way to the other side of the field, knowing he was going to take a hit, and he does it, and it ends up being a big gain. That was the best play of the night for me. Like, it just didn't look like a guy playing in his first NFL game in 3 years. And to do it at 38 years old, where, yes, he knows the system, he knows the scheme, but to be able to process all of that in just a couple of days and get ready for the emotional toll of playing at home in prime time against a team that's been in the playoffs basically every year for the last 5 years with a great defense and a good defensive play caller in Vic Fangio. That was just an incredible performance from Case Keenum. And you could see that's one he's not going to forget for the rest of his life. And I want to let you hear how he addressed the team in the locker room afterwards. It's one thing for me to talk about it, but get a listen to Case Keenum himself talking to the Bears teammates after the game last night in the locker room.
1: I love you guys, man. This is a special night. This is a special night. This means a bunch to me, man. This was taken from me a lot of times. And to have him call me and bring me back, the love of the game again, man. To have my family, my kids get to watch me. It with this family right here.
2: Yeah.
1: I'm telling you, we got something special here, man.
2: Talk about it.
1: Hey, next man up mentality. I'm telling you guys, this is a special group led by a special man. Hey, with a special group of men over there. And I told this to the guys beforehand, man. I may not be a cowboy, but this ain't my
0: life. In case you missed that, he goes, I might not be a cowboy, but this ain't my first bleeping rodeo. And it shouldn't be his last rodeo coming up later this week. Because I know there's maybe some debates amongst Bears fans and football fans. All right, well, what do the Bears do now? Well, Caleb Williams is probably going to be out for at least another week, maybe two, potentially three, right? With that grade two hamstring strain, the diagnosis was 3 to 4 weeks, and it's only been just over a week from now. But is it Case Keenum on Sunday against the Jets? Or do you go with the guy that was going to start had he not entered concussion protocol, your backup quarterback, Tyson Bagent, who the Bears just gave out a contract to before this season, 2 years, $10 million, like $5 million a year. That's not nothing. Like, that's saying, hey, we're paying this guy because if something bad happens to our starter, we believe in this guy enough to where we don't think the season's going to go off the rails. And he cleared concussion protocol on Saturday, and Ben Johnson still decided to roll with the 38-year-old Case Keenum, who hadn't played an NFL game in 3 years. I think you got to keep rolling with Case Keenum here. You know, it's one thing if the Bears did win this game by running 50 times and kind of hiding Case Keenum, just asking him to be the definition of a game manager. But the fact that they asked him to take this game on his shoulders and go out there and win it against an Eagles defense that, yes, I thought was that has been poor and they don't have a pass rush. They're still got a lot of talent. Why would you go to Tyson Bagent? Why would you risk ruining this mojo that you got right now? Now, Case Keenum might not look nearly as good Sunday afternoon against the Jets defense for a myriad of reasons. He just might not look as good. He might not be able to repeat that performance. That might be the best we see of Case Keenum. But I think it's going to be better than what you get with Tyson Bagent. And I think the fact that Ben Johnson clearly believes in him, that he devised a whole game plan around him, and you got some really good receivers. I mean, think about this. Colston Loveland finally had a couple of catches, but still 4 catches, 31 yards after the games he was putting up at the end of the year last season. Roma Dunze, who's supposed to be your number one receiver, only had 3 catches for 44 yards. It's Khalif Raymond and Luther Burden that are the most dangerous weapons you got right now on offense. And the Bears, the box score will tell you or will make you think that the Bears actually ran the ball well. That's because in the fourth quarter, it was DeAndre Swift icing the game away. Manungai in the third quarter starting to ice the game away. But there was at one point, the Bears were getting less than 3 yards a carry to start the second half. They did not run the ball well until the game was out of reach. You have to keep rolling with Case Keenum. He must start on Sunday against the Jets. You can make the argument Tyson Bagent's got the higher ceiling. At this point, he's young. He's the backup. You paid him to be the backup. He's got the better arm. I don't care. Like, I know the NFL is a week-to-week league, and we can overreact very easily, but Case Keenum has to start on Sunday. And if he plays well again and you beat the Jets, maybe in a week from now, we're hearing reports that Caleb Williams, just like Aaron Judge was doing to the Yankees, is posturing to play, that he wants to get back on the field. He wants to play week 5. He wants to crush the Packers. I think we should be having a conversation next week if Case Keenum plays well enough against the Jets that you roll with him again in week 5 against the Packers and you tell Caleb Williams, hey, man, we need you at 100%, not 80%, not 75%. We don't need you re-risking injury. So assuming he plays Sunday and plays well, I would start Case Keenum against Green Bay in week 5 as well. You have to keep rolling with him until Caleb Williams is 100% cleared and injury-free. 310-840-4910. So we started with the winners, as I normally like to do. We've got to get to the flip side of this game last night because as much kudos and respect and credit as Ben Johnson and Case Keenum and the Chicago Bears deserve, and they do deserve it, two things can be true. And that can also be a pathetic loss by the reigning NFC East champions, a pathetic performance by Nick Sirianni and defense coordinator Vic Fangio, a pathetic performance from Jalen Hurts, and really a mediocre start to this season for the Philadelphia Eagles. I think their problems are not fixable. Now, can they live with their problems? Can they live with their flaws, which is basically a complete void of a pass rush, lack of explosivity in the passing game, and an offensive line that it's still most of the same names on the back of those jerseys. Jordan Mailata, Lane Johnson, Cam Jurgens. And Lane Johnson's a future Hall of Famer, and Jordan Mailata, right, probably borderline future Hall of Famer as well. But they're shells of themselves right now. Despite those issues, I still think the Eagles can win the NFC East. But in terms of being in a Super Bowl contender conversation, or when you group teams together after 3 weeks of the football season right now, and you probably got 10 or so teams that you think can legitimately win a Super Bowl, the Eagles are not in that conversation. And I don't know if they can get into that conversation. So their problems, they can live with them and probably still make the playoffs. But I don't think these problems are fixable in terms of them having a chance to get to a Super Bowl or even an NFC title game. 310-840-4910. Unless something drastically changes throughout this season. And with the talent on defense, I think it could. There's a potential for their defense to really step up and become a top five unit, much like they've been the last 2 years with Vic Fangio. But I understand if you got caught by surprise for the first half where you thought the Bears were going to run the game and you kind of game planned around that. And then Case Keenum's coming out here and he's slinging it. And you're like, whoa, okay, we need to adjust. Like I get, maybe you get caught by surprise by a half. It was 10-7 at halftime. Third quarter starts and Case Keenum's still throwing the football. And he's throwing it well. How have you not adjusted? How have you not come up with some different blitz packages? How have you not thought, like, I think the Eagles maybe rushed four or five guys on almost every single play. At what point, I don't think I saw Vic Fangio bring a house blitz or bring all-out pressure at any point throughout this game. So the lack of adjustments from him, the lack of adjustments that I feel like I see from this team now for the last year and a half is staggering. And I was the first one that was blaming most of their problems last year on Kevin Petullo, the offense coordinator who they fired after last season. Because I say it often, my 9-year-old nephew with a box of crayons could have drawn up better plays last year than Kevin Petullo. Sean Mannion's now the offense coordinator. It's another first-time OC. They've run more motion, pre-snap motion. They've run Jalen Hurts under center more. They've thrown the ball over the middle more. I can see them trying to evolve this offense. But overall, the lack of adjustments from a head coaching standpoint, I'm not seeing them. And I think probably the biggest issue on this team is the head coach, Nick Sirianni. I think he's useless. And I know he's a Super Bowl champion. I know he's a Super Bowl champion. I think he's the ultimate example of a front-running head coach. When things are going well, Sirianni's the front man. Right, he's that culture setting head coach. He's that foundational head coach. He doesn't call the plays on offense. He don't call the plays on defense. But when things are going well, Sirianni, you know, he's happy to stand on the sideline. He had some choice words for a player on the Bears yesterday after that late hit on Jalen Hurts. He's got no problem looking like an arrogant you know what when the Eagles are playing well. He's got that smug face on his look. But when things aren't going well, he don't elevate them. He didn't elevate them one bit. And last night, what was it, 10 penalties? A couple of them back-breaking penalties? I just don't know what Nick Sirianni provides for this team anymore. And in the year they won the Super Bowl, he kept that locker room tight and together. Last year, there was tension all year long with A.J. Brown, Jalen Hurts, a little bit of Saquon. 2 years ago or 3 years ago when they started out 10-1, the year after they went to the Super Bowl, and they completely collapsed and lost basically every game the rest of the year, and things fell out from underneath them, and they're making coordinator changes in the middle of the season. He doesn't keep a locker room together. When things get rocky, no pun intended, he's not a fortifier. He doesn't stabilize. So again, in terms of the intangibles of a football team that a head coach can elevate, Nick Sirianni doesn't do it for me. And that's why I think a lot of the problems that the Eagles may have are not fixable. Now, Jalen Hurts deserves a lot of blame last night for the loss as well, but that's a guy that I've seen ball the heck out in two Super Bowls, both Super Bowls he's been in. He gets a lot of hate week in and week out. Jalen Hurts, I think he has silenced a lot of doubters, but I know that those Jalen Hurts haters last night are chirping loud. And they got reason to. He didn't play well. He was terrible. He's terrible. I mean, sometimes I wonder what he's looking at. When you see TJ Edwards fake blitz and drop back into coverage, and he nearly throws him a pick and then actually throws him a pick on the same exact fake blitz drop back into the flat in the second half, I don't know what he's looking at. But Hurts has earned the patience. Hurts has earned the trust that he'll figure it out, that he'll have those games where he wins you games like he did last week against Tennessee. And yes, without it, if an offensive line is mediocre and he doesn't have excellent pass-catching receivers to throw the football to, yeah, he's probably not going to look like a top-10 quarterback. But you tell me which quarterback would. If their offensive line is below average and their receivers are below average, outside of Devontae Smith. Jalen Hurts, to me, not the problem. If the Eagles don't make the playoffs this year, it won't be because of Jalen Hurts. It'll be because of Nick Sirianni, and it'll be because of this toothless pass rush that they have. And with the names on their roster and the talent and the money they've dished out to Jalen Carter, Jordan Davis, those guys need to step the hell up. They need to step the hell up. So again, kudos to Ben Johnson, Case Keenum, and the Bears. But at the same time, that could also be a pathetic loss by the Eagles, and that's exactly what it was. And I don't know if their problems are fixable in terms of getting them into the Super Bowl conversation. 310-840-4910, the number to call, the number to text. You can hit me up on Twitter as well at PatBoyle44. Take your phone calls on both the Bears and the Eagles' performances last night. When we come back, we'll get you an update on Yankees-Red Sox. Cam Schlittler is dealing, baby. And we'll also flip the clock back to Saturday because I got plenty of college football takeaways to get to that we didn't have time to get in yesterday. So stay tuned. A lot more sports, a lot more football coming your way when we come back. I'm Pat Boyle. 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
1: All right, welcome on back. 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I'm Pat Boyle. Phone number to join the show, 310-840-4910. 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You can also hit me up on Twitter at PatBoyle44. We'll get to my college football top five takeaways of the weekend in just a bit. I know it's Tuesday, but we were just so heavily involved in the NFL yesterday and then instant reactions to the Bears-Eagles game last night that we didn't get a chance to talk much college ball. So we'll get there in just a second. But let's get you a live update right now at Yankee Stadium in the Bronx. Yanks lead the Red Sox 1-0 in the bottom of the fourth, and he's going to win the Cy Young Award in a couple of weeks. And for good reason, Cam Schlittler is balling. Four innings, one hit, no runs, eight strikeouts already. I actually kind of hope that stop striking guys out just a little bit, because his pitch count, he's already at 66 pitches. I want Schlittler to go seven innings. So, I mean, he's striking guys out five, six pitches every at bat, and that pitch count's getting up there. So don't, maybe cut down on the strikeouts just a bit, pitch to some contact, but he has been absurdly good. Yankees got on the board with an RBI single from Austin Wells in the bottom of the second. And I got to say, don't like the call from Aaron Boone there of what just happened. They had first and second, nobody out, Anthony Volpe up at the plate. That's got to be an automatic sack punt. And Boone lets him swing away, and Volpe pops out in foul territory. Missed a critical opportunity there to get two runners in scoring position. You know, with the way Schlittler is pitching, two runs might be enough to win you the game. I just don't. And Volpe, he's played okay since they brought him back up from the minor leagues a couple of weeks ago. But he's got a bunt. And then Spencer Jones just lines into a double play on the next pitch. There you go. That's not great managing right there. Maybe that double play happens regardless if it was second and third. That's a rookie mistake by the shortstop, George Lombard, caught way too far off second base. First and second, nobody out, and the Yankees quickly hit themselves right out of the inning. But Schlittler's dealing. Yanks lead 1-0 going to the top of the fifth. All right, let's get to your phone calls here. 310-840-4910 on your Bears and Bears-Eagles reaction from last night. DeMarcus is in Eau Claire, Wisconsin, next up on BetMGM Tonight. What's going on, man? How you doing?
2: What's up? I just want to say real quick, the Bears, okay? That was a curse word. I had to use a plastic bag so you didn't hear me curse on the air. Okay. Pat Boyle, this is my first time calling, first time listening. So I just have a few questions. How you doing, man? Thanks for taking my call, by the way.
1: Yeah, go ahead. What's up?
2: So, one of my things is
1: Harry.
2: For the pet. What'd you say?
1: I said, hurry up a little bit.
2: I'm sorry, man. You got time, man. I was listening to a few minutes. Nobody else was calling in. No disrespect. So, one of my things is, so I normally listen to Bill Michaels during the day out here in my area. Grant Bills later. Bill Michaels was saying that he would never – wait, I think we play the Bucks. I think the Packers play the Bucks next game. And he said he's not going to bet on the Packers to win. What is your thought on that? Also, you said something earlier, if I'm correct, you said something earlier about resting Caleb Williams until the Packers-Bears game again. If I'm right, as a Packers fan, go Pack go, would the only reason to rest Caleb Williams until our next game is to make sure they would win? Also, if you were to bet on the next game that the Packers have to play, I know you're in California, would you put any money on the Packers? I know you're going to have to go and let me go after this, but I'm listening to your show off of my phone right now. So is there any way for you to answer so I can still listen without hanging up and not me hearing your response?
1: Sure. Yes. We'll let you hang around here for a little bit. Appreciate it. Again, we do have other text messages that we got to get to, and I like to do a show here regardless of how many callers we have, but appreciate you calling in. I'll give you the answer here, rapid fire. So again, let's start with what you started and finished with. The Packers playing the Buccaneers this Sunday. Look, I mean, if the Packers lose to Jalen Daniels getting his first NFL start with how bad the Buccaneers had been, even with Baker Mayfield playing quarterback, I know the Packers have a bunch of issues right now. I don't know if I would bet the spread. They're 3.5-point favorites right now. And with the Packers offensive line looking the way it does, as bad as the Tampa Bay Bucs have been, I don't know if the Packers win that game by 4. I would bet them to win the game, though, for sure. If they lose that game, cancel the rest of the season if you're Green Bay. You better beat Jalen Daniels and the Bucs. Then when it comes to what I said about Caleb Williams, look, I'm mostly going off the timeline that we were given by the NFL reporters, and that is a grade 2 hamstring strain, and he's expected to miss 3 to 4 weeks. So even if you backdate that to when he suffered it last Sunday against the Minnesota Vikings on Sunday, September 20th, 3 weeks minimum would be that game against the Packers on October 11th. 4 weeks would be week 6, October 18th, when they play the Falcons. And I said, if Case Keenum plays well enough against the Jets on Sunday, and then in a week from now, we're hearing reports that Caleb Williams feels like he's good enough to play, but maybe he's not 100%. That's where I said the Bears should step in and say, hey, we want you at 100%. We want to rest you. So that's where I would say let Case Keenum play week 5 as well against the Packers. I mean, it's not going to be a make or break game for the Bears. They're at 2-1. Even if they lose on Sunday to the Jets, they're 2-2. It's not like Caleb Williams has to start that game. I think they need to prioritize his health. And that's assuming that he's not 100% by the time that Packers game rolls around in a couple of weeks from now. So, DeMarcus, I appreciate the call. 310-840-4910 is the number to call and the number to text. Yeah, with I'm going off the timeline again that we were given with Caleb Williams. Grade 2 hamstring strain, 3 to 4 weeks. So that's why I said that maybe the Bears should consider resting him for that game as well. You know, again, we have a similar situation that played out with the Yankees. Aaron Judge was basically begging to play. He's not 100%. The Yankees never gave an exact timeline, but they said it was a mild grade calf strain. I wanted him out there, but the worst thing that would have happened is if Aaron Judge played in this series against the Red Sox. And what happens if you play with a calf strain? What do you risk of? What's the risk? Ruptured Achilles. That would be the worst thing possible, because then he would be out for all of next year as well. Whether or not there's a baseball season next year, that's not something the Yankees were willing to risk. So as much as I'm disappointed, I wanted to see the Yankees captain out there, I understand it. The Bears have to take the same kind of caution when it comes to Caleb Williams. This isn't week 17 and it's winning in to get into the playoffs. It'll be week 5 against the Packers. He'll be right up on the beginning of that timeline of 3 to 4 weeks, coming off a grade 2 hamstring strain. What could happen if you put him in there too early? Then you could look at a torn hamstring and then his season is done. That is the last thing the Bears need. So assuming Case Keenum plays well on Sunday, win or loss, but he plays okay, he should probably start against the Packers as well. But yeah, for your Green Bay Packers, you better not lose to Jalen Daniels and the Buccaneers. 310-840-4910. All right, let's get to my college football top 5 takeaways from the weekend here. Number 1 is that Texas beating Tennessee, the Longhorns defense is absolutely for real. I'm a Notre Dame fan. I picked them to win the national championship before the season, but I did say, if it's not the Irish, I think it'll be the Texas Longhorns. And part of the reason is because of that defense. And Colin Simmons might be a top 5 pick. He broke the school record for sacks in a game, 5.5 sacks in that win against Tennessee. He's got 7.5 now for the season through 4 games. He is probably certainly going to be a top 10 pick in the NFL draft. He might be a top 5 pick. But also in that same vein, the kid's got to grow up and the kid's got to mature. I mean, he was one of 2 Texas players that got penalized for unsportsmanlike conduct. And if you saw it on social media, Colin Simmons, the pass rusher for Texas, was the guy that simulated, let's just say, taking a leak, right? and what you proceed to do before taking the leak. So I saw a lot of people blasting idiotic move. Steve Sarkisian said it's unacceptable. He actually took him out of the game briefly after that happened. I will say, though, we do got to pump the brakes. There are people calling for him to be suspended. I don't think it needs to be that serious. You know, what Desmond Stevens did to Dante Moore, and we're going to get to that in a second, that cheap shot and then taunting Oregon and their fans and yucking it up on the sideline afterwards, like, that's worthy of a one-game suspension. And USC did suspend him. Isaiah Colin Simmons doing what he did, I don't think we need to suspend the kid. I mean, it's a talking to. If there is a world where you can find college players out of their NIL bankroll, then yeah, it should be done. Maybe he gets benched for the first quarter of next week for Texas, but I don't think he needs to be suspended for an entire game. I think that would be a little bit over the line. What he did was stupid, but, and by the way, they don't play again until the Red River Shootout with Oklahoma. So I got a pretty strong feeling he's not going to be suspended, nor do I think he should be. All right, let's get to that USC-Oregon game from the weekend. And if you didn't see it by now, the hit on Dante Moore, it was a late hit. It looked like a cheap shot. I wanted to give the benefit of the doubt to Desmond Stevens until I saw, like I said, him celebrating afterwards, you know, doing like the Ducks wing celebration. It's like all you got to do is turn around. You see that the quarterback that you hit is lying there motionless, out cold, like knocked out from a late hit that you delivered. And look, football is a brutal, violent sport. There are times where guys get knocked out with concussions and it looks rough and you get the fencing response and it looks really ugly. And you know that a football player wasn't intentionally trying to hurt them. It's the nature of the game. But after that happens, and there's 4, 5, 6, 10 seconds goes by, and Desmond Stevens is celebrating, taunting on the field, and then goes over to the sideline. He's dapping teammates up while they're tending to Dante Moore, and you got the entire Oregon team taking a knee around him because they're concerned about his well-being, and he has to get stretchered off the field. I mean, that is brutal. Desmond Stevens needs to get suspended, has been suspended, and I thought maybe that was the worst. Like, that was the most egregious actions of that night. But take a listen to what the USC radio booth was saying while this was going on right after that hit from Desmond Stevens on Dante Moore. Take a listen.
3: He did not try to slide feet first, and Stevens went in helmet first, but he kind of ran into Dante Moore, who ducked into that hit.
4: For him,
3: I did not see him put his feet out first. I saw him dive forward. Well, and not
5: he's laying feet first.
3: Yeah, he is now because they spun him around. No, I want to see the replay. Here he goes down into not a feet first slide, more of a knee slide. It didn't look like targeting on the replay to us.
1: Oh, I mean, that's brutal. I mean, you couldn't be more off base. That can't be a more delusional take. And look, that's Pete Arbogast, the USC radio play-by-play guy. I've produced shows before I started hosting my own shows. You know, a couple years ago, I had Pete Arbogast on. Seems like a nice guy. Seems like a nice guy for all intents and purposes. But in that moment, you can't be more wrong. And I'll just say this, because again, Pete Arbogast seems like a nice guy. I think he absolutely 1,000% regrets his comments in that moment. First of all, completely got it wrong, saying that it wasn't a feet first slide, and then trying to double down and saying, well, it was a knee slide. I mean, that was as clear cut as targeting as you could have it. And then to not comment on what Desmond Stevens was doing afterwards, that's real bad. That's just really bad. And, you know, again, I don't think he needs to, I don't think I need to eviscerate him more than he's probably been eviscerated all week on social media. That's bad. All right, moving on. Number three, Jaden Baugh is an animal. Florida Gators romping over Ole Miss and Trinidad Chambliss after their emotional win against LSU. And I think the main takeaway about that game and about the SEC and about college football, just like the NFL, it's turning into a week-to-week sport. You know, continue to get used to this. One team looks like a world beater one week. The next week, they get pummeled by 24 points. When you got as many ranked teams in the same conferences, and the SEC is chock full of them. The Big Ten's got a bunch of teams ranked in the top 20 as well. And they're playing each other week in and week out. You know, college football and football in general, just like fights, man, just like boxing fights, it's all dependent on the matchup. And that was a tough matchup for Ole Miss. Jaden Ball has turned and put himself in the Heisman conversation. And Ole Miss beats LSU, beat Lane Kiffin, and then they go on the road and they get smashed by Florida, who really didn't have an impressive win on the season before that game. But Jaden Ball has got 600 rushing yards through four games to go with 11 touchdowns. That young man is something special and a player to keep an eye on. All right, really quickly, let's rip through these last two. Number four, Kamario Taylor, in my opinion, is undoubtedly going to be the number one NFL draft pick in 2028. Not this upcoming year, because he's only a sophomore. He's got to play at least another two seasons. But the quarterback for Mississippi State, Kamario Taylor, is a young man that you absolutely need to familiarize yourself with. If you like watching college football on Saturdays, you need to watch the Mississippi State Bulldogs, because this kid's got it, man. He's 6'4", 230, and he's not, again, like a lot of quarterbacks that it feels like running is their crutch. He can run. He doesn't often run. He's a pure pocket passer, and he has got a rocket of an arm, but he's got the touch to make every throw. He's already got 1,200 passing yards through four games, 14 touchdowns. This kid is freaking special. I think he's going to be the number one pick in the draft in April of 2028, and you're going to see him noon Eastern, national TV against Alabama on Saturday, and the way that Alabama's defense looks, I think Kamario Taylor and Mississippi State at home can absolutely win that game. I think he'll put up big numbers. I think he'll put up big numbers against LSU, and I can't wait to watch him on Halloween take on number one Texas. Kamario Taylor, get ready for that young man to become a star. And then finally, number five, Marcel Reed, on the other hand, is a player that had a lot of promise going into this season. I think he ended Texas A&M's season over the weekend. They got blown out by LSU a week after they got blown out at home by Kentucky. He's completing just 55% of his passes. He's already thrown four interceptions, and he's taken nine sacks. Going into his senior year, this was a young man that could have put himself absolutely firmly in the first round conversation of the NFL draft. I think not only has he knocked himself out of the first round, I don't even know if he gets taken before the fourth round. His draft stock has plummeted. It's been a tough last 2 weeks for Marcel Reed and the last tough 2 weeks for Texas A&M. 310-840-4910. More of your phone calls and texts when we come back. Plus, LeBron James' comments about the Knicks, absolutely lip service and nothing more. I'll explain when we come back. I'm Pat Boyle. 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
4: Cheerio, mates. 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
19: WKTY weather for western Wisconsin and southeastern Minnesota.
20: Lows dip down to about 61 tonight under overcast skies with thunderstorms likely. Winds out of the south, 8 to 15 miles an hour. Cloudy skies expected again tomorrow. Slight chance for showers. Daytime highs approaching 74. Overcast tomorrow night. Chance of rain showers. Lows around 60. Right now, it's 66 degrees.

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1: All right, welcome on back. 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I'm Pat Boyle. Phone number to join the show, 310-840-4910. We got a couple of text messages to get to here in just a bit. Get you an update on Yankees Sox in a couple of minutes as well. But that's something I was dying to get off my chest yesterday, and I got to talk about it right now really quickly. Actually, we'll get you an update on Yankees Sox right now because Ben Rice just went to dead center, 425 feet, gone. On one of the first pitches he sees after the Red Sox go to the bullpen, and it's 2-0 Yankees in the bottom of the fifth. All right. LeBron James spoke at Media Day for the Philadelphia 76ers yesterday, and he's fully committed to the bald head now, which floored me. Felt like we probably should have seen this 3-4 years ago from LeBron, but I like it. Finally embracing it. And as a diehard Knicks fan, I'm still soaking in the NBA championship, the title that they won back in June. I feel very, very confident about the Knicks' ability to repeat this year. And, you know, LeBron had the audacity to confirm what we had heard from his agent Rich Paul a few months ago, where he had the whiteboard and all the teams that LeBron was considering playing for. And he said, well, if the Knicks didn't win a title, there would be no whiteboard. He'd be playing in the Garden. I thought, well, that's one thing coming from Rich Paul. I want to hear it from LeBron. And, well, LeBron said it. First day as a Sixer on the media days. He talking about the Knicks. Couldn't stop talking about the Knicks. LeBron said, quote, I had visions of playing in the Garden and finishing my career in the Garden. One of the best places I've ever played. I think it's the number one arena in the world as far as for a basketball player. But after they beat San Antonio, I was like, hey, I can't. I couldn't do it. And he said the potential backlash from joining the Knicks after they had won the title rendered the idea a non-starter. He said, quote, y'all wouldn't have let me lay that down at all. But much respect to the Knicks, obviously. An unbelievable team, unbelievable player. Shout out Jalen Brunson. I love that guy. He's unbelievable. But yeah, I'm happy where I'm at, and I'm looking forward to it. Yeah, his comments are lip service. You know, here's the thing, LeBron, as a Knicks fan, we needed you back in 2010 when you made your decision and you decided to go to Miami, when you could have went to the New York Knicks, and you teased the Knicks. Your comments are lip service, and I can't wait for the Knicks to smash his last dream of winning an NBA title into smithereens this year and next year if he comes back with the Sixers. All right, hot or cold's up next. I'm Pat Boyle.
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1: And that ass-kicking they delivered against the Eagles last night on Monday Night Football, 310-840-4910. Case Keenum must start again on Sunday. Ben Johnson, masterclass. I got to give him his kudos. Got to give him his credit. That's not a game that a team that... That's not a game that a non-playoff team wins. So I guess I have to admit I was wrong about the Bears. Barring another Caleb Williams injury later this year, they're going to the playoffs. Their defense, they're still getting turnovers. And their defense has improved even when they're not getting turnovers. I think what they've put on the on tape the last 2 weeks is more indicative of the defense they'll be than what happened in the first week when only scoring 59 points is the reason why they beat the Carolina Panthers. Meanwhile, the Eagles, they got a lot of problems that I don't think are fixable. I don't believe in Nick Sirianni at all. And their defense has absolutely zero pass rush. You want to talk about any of the MLB postseason games? We've broken down the first two. We've been keeping you updated minute by minute on the Yankees and the Red Sox, and we'll get you set for Cubs-Padres, which is about to start in about 10 minutes from now. So 310-840-4910 is the number to call. It's the number to text. You can hit me up on Twitter as well, at PapBoyle44. Let's get a text message in here before we do some hot or cold with Brandon Combs. Neil from Vancouver weighs in and says, "What's good, guys? Astros, 81-81 record, and they're on their last life tomorrow. Let's put them to bed and call it a day. The AL West and the AL teams are in tough against the NL teams. Great time of year, boys." Yeah, you're damn right, Neil. And nothing would give me more joy as a Yankee fan than to see the Astros get knocked out by the White Sox tomorrow, go 2-0 and eliminate them from the postseason. Cam Schwitler, another strikeout. 10 strikeouts through 6 shutout innings. If there was a way to one-up the performance that he put forth last year against the Red Sox, he might do it. Last year, though, tough to ever beat that. That was an iconic, legendary performance. Game 3 of the wild card last year, and Cam Schwitler pitched 8 shutout innings with 12 strikeouts in a winner-take-all game in his first postseason appearance. It was 8 shutout innings with 12 strikeouts. He's not too far off tonight. 6 innings of 1-hit ball with 10 strikeouts. The only problem is he's at 107 pitches. So that might be the end for him. I wish managers would still be a little bit old school at times. I would love to put Cam Schwitler back out there. But I'm just looking at his game log this season. I mean, he's right up on the most pitches he's thrown all year long. He threw 106 pitches twice. So if I had to guess, he's probably out of the game. And what is another 15 pitches going to end up making him injured, you know, causing an injury down the road? Who the hell knows, right? I mean, the baseball analytics, the baseball nerds will probably tell you that they have an answer, but Yankees do have a 2-0 lead going to the bottom of the 6th. RBI single from Austin Wells. Solo shot to dead center field for Rice baby. Ben Rice, who had 41 in the regular season, adds 1 in the postseason. They've already knocked Peyton Tolley out of the game. Yankees lead it 2-0. We'll see if it's going to be Cam Schwitler in the 7th or if the final 9 outs will have to be gotten by the bullpen. 310-840-4910. All righty. Monty is saying he did his job, Pat. Let the pen take it. Yeah, well, here's the thing. I don't trust most bullpens. Unless I had the Padres bullpen as my bullpen, I don't trust any bullpen. I'd like to see Cam Schwitler out there for another inning. At least let him start the next inning, but he probably is done. All right, let's get producer Brandon Combs in the mix for some hot or cold. And Combs, first, let's get a temperature check for you, brother. How you feeling? Moments away from first pitch, Cubs-Padres, Matthew Boyd going up against the Padres ace, Michael King. How you feeling as a Cubs fan? Where you at?
2: Little nervous, but, you know, again, I'm going into this postseason with not a ton of expectations for this Cubs team, so I'm just going to try to enjoy the ride. I do think that the Cubs have a good shot of beating the Padres. I do think that as long as the offense is hitting,

0: pitching has been great over the last month of the season for the Cubs. It's been the offense that's been the worry. So we'll see. We'll see who shows up. We'll see what Padres offense shows up. They tend to disappear right as the playoffs start. So we'll see. We'll see who shows up. It's going to be fun, man. I'm excited to watch this game. I'm excited to see Matthew Boyd against Michael King. Pitcher's Park, too. So especially at night, San Diego plays big. So we'll see what happens. We'll see what happens.
1: Do you think that benefits the Cubs that this is a pitcher's park, considering how elite of an offense they've had all year, although the Padres do have the number one offense in the month of September in terms of OPS?
0: Yes, because the Cubs are a better defensive team. So when you play in a pitcher's ballpark, you want the better defense, and that's what the Cubs are. The Cubs are probably, to me, I think the Cubs are probably a top two, if not the top defensive team in all of baseball. I don't think they have a hole at any one of their positions, maybe unless, you know, Seiya Suzuki in right field is probably the weakest link defensively for this Cubs team. But for the most part, there's not a hole on this team defensively.
1: Okay. All right, Combs, before we get to hot or cold, I just want to get to a quick caller here. 310-840-4910. Steve in Baltimore next up on BetMGM tonight. Steve-O, what's up, man? How you doing? Steve? Steve going once?
2: He dropped.
1: Steve going twice. Lee saying he dropped. All right. Steve literally just got on hold like a minute ago. So that's, I don't know.
0: He's like, I ain't waiting for you.
1: You don't have patience to wait 1 minute? I mean, my gosh. My gosh. Caller's getting testy.
0: Maybe
1: today. I love you guys.
0: Maybe he dead zone, Pat.
1: Maybe he did.
0: A dead zone on his cell phone.
1: We had the Tamarcus in Wisconsin before saying, hey, man, you know, let me talk. It's like, no, you get your point out, and then that's it. And then I go, and if there's need for back and forth, we go. But hemming and hawing just to get out one question. My God. Please, be a little bit better. All right. Let's get to some hot or cold, Combs. What do you got?
0: Let's do it. And let's stay right there in baseball. And let's stay in your neck of the woods with the New York Yankees. I've got to ask you this because I've got to know. Hot or cold, Aaron Boone is out as manager if the Yankees do not at least make the World Series.
1: Cold. I mean, this is a pretty easy one. Cold. Aaron Boone's coming back for another year. I think as long as the Yankees beat the Red Sox, honestly. Honestly, even if they don't beat the Red Sox, I'd be surprised if Aaron Boone isn't back for 2027. It's just the way that the Yankees like to do things. Brian Cashman's got a ton of trust in Boone and the way they like to do things, the hierarchy that they have set up where, you know, again, the Yankees, they're very analytical thinking. They're very forward thinking. So, again, I'm sure there's a lot of decisions that are predetermined by the front office. And I think the decisions that are made by Aaron Boone and the culture that the Yankees have had and the fact that they win 90 to 95 games almost every single year. And I mean, Boone's won 100 games already a couple of times. And the fact that he's been to a World Series, you know, I think if you need an excuse for why you would want Aaron Boone to come back, or if you need to make an excuse for the Yankees, like Aaron Judge isn't on this wild card roster. You know, again, they've had some injuries. And again, so has every other team. I personally like Aaron Boone. I think he's fine as a manager of the Yankees. I think at a certain point, you know, the players need to step up and perform. And I've just watched too many Yankee seasons end in October because they just cannot hit with runners in scoring position. Or, like, you know, again, 2 years ago when they lose to the Dodgers in the World Series, Joe Kelly and everybody else on the Dodgers came out and they're like, yeah, we knew they'd play Yankee baseball. They'd kick the ball around. They would make mistakes. That's, if anything, that's on the front office for building a team where guys were playing out of position, building a team that wasn't that good defensively. Now, there's only so many things a manager can do. And I think Aaron Boone gets a bad rap at times for being a bad in-game manager, the bullpen decisions, you know, when to bunt. Small ball. I mean, I criticized Boone literally just before. I thought he should have had Anthony Volpe bunt with first and second, nobody out. But, I mean, there is not a single manager in baseball that gets every decision right. So, that plus the fact that I feel like I have a pretty decent understanding of how the Yankees operate. And I think as long as they win this series against the Red Sox, they could lose to the Rays in the ALDS, and it'll feel like a gut punch, and it'll feel like it'll be the worst thing ever. But I don't think Aaron Boone will be out as manager, so I'm going to go cold. I don't think he needs to make the World Series to keep his job.
0: So I'm with you. Like, I think Aaron Boone is a fantastic manager. I think Brian Cashman is a different story, and I've said this. I've been saying this since probably about 2015, that Brian Cashman is probably one of the most overrated general managers in all of baseball. I don't understand some of the moves that he makes, some of the moves that he tries to make, all of that stuff. But my thing with Aaron Boone, and the reason why I put this in hot or cold tonight, is the back and forth that he's had recently with the Aaron Judge injury. The Aaron Judge saying one thing and Boone saying another thing, and it seems like Aaron Judge is frustrated with the way that Boone is handling it. Now, this could just be the case of a player wants to play and a manager's trying to protect the player, and the manager's trying to make sure that that the player stays healthy long term, right? This could be that case. But if you've got Aaron Judge frustrated with Aaron Boone and he wants Aaron Boone gone, don't you think Aaron Boone is gone? Because that's what I'm getting. Like, that's how I'm sensing this back and forth between these two is going. And it just seems to me like there's more frustration there, and that there might be something behind the scenes that we may not know about just yet. And maybe Aaron Judge is going to ask for a new voice in this locker room if they do not make the World Series.
1: I think there's a lot that goes on behind the scenes that we don't know, or we're not made privy to as baseball fans, as to what transpired in the decision to keep Aaron Judge off the roster and the comments that were made not only by him, but Aaron Boone. I'll just say this, Combs. I've talked to some people, and that was not solely an Aaron Boone decision to keep Aaron, not even close to being solely an Aaron Boone decision to keep Judge off the roster. And a lot of the times, what Aaron Boone says is relayed to him by the medical team, you know, the physios that the Yankees have, and the front office in terms of the messaging and the communication of things, and in terms of how they want to handle injuries. As I'll say it time and time again, when it comes to Boone, again, he's a baseball lifer. His family all played in the big leagues. His brothers, his dad. I think if it was up to Aaron Boone and Judge is basically begging to play, I think he'd be on the roster.
0: Okay. And maybe I'm just reading it wrong, but have you not seen what I've seen with that?
1: Doesn't it seem like there's something there? I know it's very easy to read it like that, but it's not just Boone like getting a slip from the Yankees doctors and saying, "Oh, mild grade calf strain. Yeah, I'm going to go ahead and make the decision as, you know, I'll go ahead and make the decision that he's not going to be on the roster, and damn whatever Aaron Judge says." And then Judge says, "I don't know why he would say that." There's a lot more that goes into that. But yes, I can understand just off of those two comments on back-to-back days, how it could appear that way. I really don't truly think there's any kind of tension. Now, everything that I've heard of, Judge likes Boone. Judge likes the way that the team locker room is and the culture in the clubhouse. So yeah, again, like I said, I think as long as the Yankees beat the Red Sox, he's for sure coming back. And even if they don't beat the Red Sox, I would say it's likely that Aaron Boone is back next year.
0: All right, let's go on to the NFL. And this one's going to come from our video producer, Monty. Ben Johnson is the best offensive coach in the NFL. Hot or cold?
1: Ooh, best offensive coach in the NFL. Let's see. You know what? No. Cold. Now, I've given Ben Johnson... Hold on. I'm not going Andy Reid. I've given Ben Johnson a massive amount of credit today on this show, Combs. I even literally said, hand up, I was wrong. The win that the Bears had last night, that's not a non-playoff team that gets that win. So I think they're going to the playoffs. 3 weeks in, I'm already saying I was wrong. There's Ben Johnson masterclass. He trusted Case Keenum. He devised a game plan that none of us thought would happen, where it's Case Keenum is the focal point. I give him a ton of credit. But what he did as the offensive coordinator and now as the head coach, what Joe Brady's doing with Josh Allen and the Buffalo Bills offense this year, it looks like it's going to be historic. They've scored 101 points through three games. I know the Bears scored 59 in week one. I know they played in a monsoon in week two. Bills haven't had to play in a monsoon yet this year. But they put up 36 on Houston, 41 with ease against Detroit, and they turned the ball over five times and still scored 24 against the Chargers. Joe Brady, I think, has to be probably a little bit higher than Ben Johnson in terms of offensive, I mean, just the numbers that the offense puts up. And I would still slightly have Kyle Shanahan ahead of Ben Johnson, maybe if only because of his experience. Maybe if, again, only because he's done it for a longer time. And he doesn't have the big game chops, right? Both as a head coach and the offense coordinator of the Atlanta Falcons when they blew the 28-3. Knows how to blow leads in big games, but that offensive system is tried and true, and it's been copied by many. They also have scored more points than the Bears so far. And I'd probably give the slightest of leans to Sean McVay as being a better offensive coach than Ben Johnson. But he's undoubtedly in the top five already. And I won't ridicule you, even if you're a Bears fan, for saying that you think he's in the top three, top two. I can't say he's the best offensive coach in the NFL right now.
0: Fernando Tatis just let off with a home run.
1: Ooh, geez.
0: PCA almost robbed it.
1: Well, Monty's going streaking.
0: Just got over his glove. Anyway,
1: what's early?
0: You put out a bunch of names there. You know, Joe Brady, fantastic coach. What they're doing, you're right. I mean, it's unbelievable through the first 3 weeks with that offense. Sean McVay, Kyle Shanahan, Andy Reid, all of those guys are great offensive minds. I don't know that any of them, due to the Eagles, with Case Keenum, what Ben Johnson did to the Eagles last night with Case Keenum. Like, I don't know that would be a thing. And that's what I'm getting at with it. Like, that's what I'm looking at when I talk about this. And yes, that home run ball definitely hits off of PCA's glove, the back of PCA's glove, as he's trying to rob the home run. But that's what I get from it, because I don't know that these guys could do that with it, because I've never seen them do something like that before, right? Like, I've seen Sean McVay. We just watched Sean McVay lose a game in the fashion that they did to Denver. So I don't know that when you put Ben Johnson, what Ben Johnson is able to do now, let's say next week, let's say they do decide to start Tyson Bagent, and he wins three football games this year already in 4 weeks with three different quarterbacks. And like his scheme and the things that he thinks about as Manny Machado goes yard too. Holy mother of God.
1: I'm going streaking now too.
0: Not going to lose my mind. I don't know that Ben Johnson, I don't know how you look at Ben Johnson as anything but the best offensive coach in the NFL. When he's able to do what he did last night, for me personally, regardless of whether I was a Bears or not, had this been any other team, I would have been saying the same thing. I mean, that masterclass of coaching, and it wasn't just Ben Johnson, because, I mean, Dennis Allen did a masterclass of coaching yesterday as well. I mean, It was just great on both sides of the ball for the Chicago Bears. But as when it comes to being an offensive mind and when to know what strings to pull and the things to do, like, yeah, I do. I think Ben Johnson is the best offensive NFL coach right now.
1: Cam Schlittler still in the game, gets Wilson Contreras the line out. They keep him in the game. 6-pitch at bat. Willier Abreu, line drive single to right field. He's coming out. But I got to give Aaron Boone a massive amount of credit. He just rode his horse as far as he possibly could. The fastball had a 97, a couple of those pitches. It's definitely time for Cam Schlittler to come out. He exits after 6 1/3, 2 hits, no runs, 10 strikeouts, and 117 pitches. That's a W for old school baseball there. Now we'll see. Paul Blackburn's coming in. The tying run is now at the plate. So let's see if the Yankees bullpen can clean it up. Combs, let me just remind you, last year, you know, because it's I understand recency bias can be a hell of a drug. Let me remind you, because and don't get me wrong, but Ben Johnson masterclass last night with Case Keenum, making him the focal point. I thought it was fantastic. Let me remind you, last year, week 5, NFL season, the 49ers going up against the Rams on a short week on Thursday Night Football. The Rams were a big favorite because not only did Brock Purdy out for the game, so was George Kittle, so was, who was the 49ers' number one receiver last year? Why am I blanking on this? Bear with me 1 second.
0: Who's number one wide receiver?
1: Oh, Juwan. I guess he was technically the number one receiver. Juwan Jennings was out. George Kittle was out. Ricky Pearsall obviously had gotten shot, wasn't ready to play yet. And so their top two receivers going into that game was Kendrick Bourne and DeMarcus Robinson. And you had Mac Jones playing quarterback on a short week on the road against the Rams. Mac Jones threw for 342 yards and 2 touchdowns. And the San Francisco 49ers put up 407 yards of offense and beat the Rams. And you don't think that rivals what Ben Johnson did last night?
0: No. Mac Jones was a 15th overall pick in the draft. Oh. Mac Jones came from an organization that completely mishandled his situation.
1: Case Keenum played an NFC title game.
0: And Case Keenum was good. Case Keenum was good in college. But Case Keenum, Mac Jones wasn't 38 coming off of a game that where he hasn't played in 3 years.
1: He looks 38.
0: Stop it. Mac Jones is a 15th overall pick. And Mac Jones was in an organization with the New England Patriots that just misused him. And everybody knew that. And that's why I felt like it was a great move for the San Francisco 49ers.
1: And where is Mac Jones right now? Where is Mac Jones right now? Exactly. Still the backup. Nobody else picked him up because he's not that good. That's just Kyle Shanahan making magic.
0: Stop it. It's not the same. Come on. Come on. And who did they beat in that game?
1: The Rams. Matthew Stafford in the midst of an MVP season with the Rams fully healthy. Kyron Williams, Devontae Adams, Puka Nacua all played in that game. Their full defensive unit. Like, I'm looking at the box score. Kobe Durant, Puna Ford, Quentin Lake, Cam Curl, Landman, Jared Verse, Omar Spates, Kobe Turner. Like, all their guys played.
0: I understand that. But here's the thing, and this is what drives me nuts when people get into arguments about offenses and all of this stuff. Mac Jones wasn't playing against Matt Stafford. Mac Jones was playing against the Rams defense. Matt Stafford isn't playing against Mac Jones. He's playing against the Niners defense. So I get it. I get what you're saying. Again, it's just not the same thing.
1: That sounds like a concession of defeat.
0: That's not a concession of defeat at all. that's telling you that it's not the same. Mac Jones last year coming into a game and performing well with that team, with that offense. Yes. Is it a good job by Kyle Shanahan to have his backup quarterback ready? Yes. But let me ask you a question. Is Case Keenum the backup for the Bears? No.
1: No, he's the third string.
0: Backup to the backup. When was the last time Case Keenum played a football game?
1: 3 years.
0: Okay.
1: What about, okay, what about Kevin Stefanski taking Joe Flacco off the couch and in just those games he played, put up MVP caliber numbers and the Browns go to the playoffs? Should I say Kevin Stefanski's the best offense coach in the NFL? Has he did that?
0: Kevin Stefanski is a two-time coach of the year, yes. If you said that Kevin Stefanski is one of the best offensive coaches in the NFL, hell, if you said he's the best offensive coach in the NFL, I'm not arguing with you.
1: His offense wasn't too good in the first 2 weeks with Cooper Rush.
0: I'm not arguing with you with your point of whether or not you have Joe Brady or Sean McVay or anybody else ahead of Ben Johnson. There are a lot of really good offensive minds in the NFL. For me, watching what Ben Johnson did last night, and there's arguments to be made, obviously, for all of these coaches, Andy Reid included. Watching what I watched last night and watching how shell-shocked the Eagles were all night long, for me, Ben Johnson, I don't know if any of those other coaches do what Ben Johnson did last night.
1: I literally just gave you two examples in the last 3 years
0: of the NFL. Not the same.
1: Oh, come on.
0: It's not the same.
1: So Joe Flacco coming literally out of retirement and having to learn Kevin Stefanski's offense on the fly and taking him to the playoffs and putting up MVP caliber numbers, where if you map that out to a full season, he would have thrown for over 4,000 yards and 40 touchdowns. That's not the same as what Ben Johnson did with a quarterback that was already on his roster.
0: Joe Flacco had just played the year prior.
1: Okay, doesn't mean he didn't come out of retirement. Doesn't mean that he was even on the Browns roster.
0: So if Joe Flacco comes out in 2029 and then Kevin Stefanski takes him to the playoffs, sure. Then we can talk. It's not the same, Pat. It's just not. And you know it's not. You're trying to make it the same because you want to argue with me. And that's what you want to do. It's not the same. You know it's not the same.
1: No, I don't want to argue with you because we have to go to break. But you need to realize that I gave Ben Johnson all of his flowers, and you're always trying to take it one step further. I can't with you. We got to break. 310. We also have a ton of phone callers on hold. 310-840-4910. So we've got folks wanting to call about Ben Johnson and Combs. We've got some folks wanting to call about Notre Dame. So we'll get to both of those when we come back. 310-840-4910. We'll also get you an update on Yankees, Sox, and Cubs, Padres. That's producer Brandon Combs. I'm Pat Boyle. 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
1: 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Get to your calls here in just one moment. Literally 1 minute, we'll get to your phone calls. Hang tight. Get you a quick baseball postseason scoreboard update. A couple of 2-0 games across the board at Yankee Stadium in the Bronx. Yanks still up 2-0. It's been 2-0 since Ben Rice's solo shot in the bottom of the fifth. Cam Schlittler, take a freaking bow, my man. The guy that's going to win the Cy Young Award proved it again tonight. Dominated the Red Sox in that winner-take-all game 3 last year in the wild card. He dominates the Red Sox again tonight. 6 1/3, 2 hits, no runs, 10 strikeouts, 117 pitches. Aaron Boone let him ride as long as he could, and then he brings in Paul Blackburn, the ground ball pitcher, and oh, baby, like the doctor ordered it, an inning-ending double play. Yankees right now have runners on first and second with nobody out, trying to add on to what seems like a comfortable 2-0 lead, but that could change in the blink of an eye. Would definitely love to see some more Yankees runs here. They lead the Sox 2-0 in the bottom of the seventh. Meanwhile, Padres jump out to an early 2-0 lead. Solo shots from Fernando Tatis and Manny Machado off Matthew Boyd have the Padres up on the Cubbies 2-0 at Petco Park in the bottom of the second. Michael King, 2 innings, 2 strikeouts so far, has yet to allow a base runner. We'll see if that Cubs offense can get themselves in it. They're in an early hole down 2-0. All right, 310-840-4910. Let's get to Mr. Positive, who's next up in Michigan here on BetMGM tonight. Mr. Positive, how you doing?
2: Dynamic duo, boom, shakalaka. Pat, I hope your workouts are going great. I'm sure they are. I got to tell you, Ben is a genius. You got to understand, he's methodical. I mean, he made Case Keenum look like an MVP. Case was on a roll. He was surgical. His precision. And here's the thing that you've got to understand. It's the way he was in Detroit. If you're looking at the top three best coaches or offensive minds, easily he is. Because what he did for the Lions. After he left the Lions, look what happened to the Lions. It's there. He's just
1: their offense
2: starting.
1: Is fine. Hold on, Mr. Positive. Let me jump in because yeah. I've seen a lot of that, and I think it's wrong. No, you say, look what happened to the Lions. The Lions' offense has not dropped off one bit. It's the defense that is completely garbage right now for Detroit. Ben Johnson was the offense coordinator. He left, so last year was the first year without him, running the offense. And at first, it was, I want to say Morton. I always forget his name because he's very forgettable. I believe it was John Morton. Yes, John Morton. He took over as the offense coordinator. He replaced Ben Johnson. November of last year, Dan Campbell relieves him of the play calling duties. And Dan Campbell was like, yeah, you know what? I just don't think our offense is in a good place. I'm going to call the plays. Dan Campbell had never called plays at the NFL level in his life. Last year, the end of the season, Lions, fifth in the NFL in total yards per game. Fifth in the NFL in total points per game. Their offense did not drop off one bit. They've been a top five unit every year, whether Ben Johnson's been there or not. So far through 3 games, it's early. The Detroit Lions, top 10 in the NFL in yards per game. The Detroit Lions, number 3 in the NFL in points per game. So that's, don't get me wrong, he's great. He's a great offensive play caller. But the Lions offense literally has not suffered one bit without him.
2: Oh, Pat. Point well taken. You schooled me. Hey, way to go, everybody. Go for your dreams. Thanks, Pat.
1: All right, Mr. Positive. We appreciate it, man. You want to say I schooled you, that's fine. I just, like, if you want to say the Lions aren't as good of a team because Ben Johnson left, yeah, he wasn't calling defense. He was calling the offense. He was calling the offense. I'll say, all right, maybe the Lions offense was number 5 last year, but they were number 1 or number 2 with Ben Johnson before that, calling the plays every year. Let's find out really quickly, because I don't think they were. They were close. Ben Johnson started calling the plays in what, 2023? right, if I'm not mistaken. He was, spent 2 years or 3 years as the NFL, as the offense coordinator for the Lions. Three. So 2022, his first year calling the plays. In 2022, the Detroit Lions, fifth in points per game, fourth in yards per game. 2023, the Lions, fifth in points per game, third in yards per game. 2024, number one in points per game, number two in yards per game. Okay. So in his final year as the offensive coordinator, you can make the argument they were the best offense in football. Last year, Ben Johnson leaves. John Morton is the offense coordinator. Dan Campbell essentially fires him midway through the season, takes over the play calling duties, which he had never done before, and the Lions finished fourth in points per game, fifth in yards per game. And this year, they're third in points per game and ninth in yards per game so far. It's, I mean, really not that much of a drop-off. And again, you consider the first 2 years of Ben Johnson, they're in the exact same spot. 2024 is final year. Yeah, they took it to another level. But the reason the Lions are a struggling team right now is because their defense. Aaron Glenn is the guy that they really sorely miss. 310-840-4910. Let's get to Jay in Miami, who's next up on BetMGM tonight. What's going on, Jay? How you doing?
3: Hey, I'm doing all right, Pat. How you doing?
1: Good, brother. What's going on, man? What do you got?
3: Just heard you say before you were a big Notre Dame fan and you had picked them to win it all this year. Jumping a little bit ahead of ourselves here, I know Miami, hopefully, I think, should take care of business against Clemson and Florida State. And hopefully also Notre Dame has a big one coming up against BYU, and they should handle their business as well. But take off your Homer hat. I just wanted to hear your honest opinion and what you feel is going to go down in that Miami-Notre Dame game. If you don't mind leaving me on hold, I'm listening to you on my phone.
1: Yep, we'll leave you on hold, Jay. I appreciate the call, man. I always, and I'm assuming Jay in Miami, I'm assuming he is a Miami Hurricanes fan. So, friendly shot across the bow. I can take it. It's all good. I just love the preemptive take off the Homer hat and give me your analysis. And yes, I might be a Notre Dame fan. I do think they are the best team in college football, and I think that will become evident by the end of the season. I think CJ Carr is going to win the Heisman. Now, right now, he's not. If the season was four games old, it would either be Trinidad Chambliss or Jaden Baugh. Maybe Kamario Taylor would be in the conversation for sure. Am I missing anybody? Oh, Jeremiah Smith. How could I forget? He would win the Heisman if the season ended today. The Ohio State receiver, who might be the number one overall pick in next year's draft if the Dolphins end up picking number one. I don't know if they would draft a quarterback. Honestly, draft a receiver because they don't have any. You make the argument the Dolphins, I know it's early. You can make the argument the Dolphins should draft Jeremiah Smith at number one overall versus any quarterback in the upcoming class. And yes, that includes Trinidad Chambliss. Let me just get that out there. So again, I do think CJ Carr, though, will win the Heisman because I think Notre Dame is going to play a bunch of bigger games as the season goes forward. And I think the Irish will go undefeated. And yes, so I think they're going to beat Miami. That is going to be one of the games of the year, if not the game of the year, though, because I do believe both teams will be unbeaten going into that. Notre Dame's going to steamroll Belichick in North Carolina. They're going to steamroll Stanford, and I think they will get a test from BYU, but I think they beat them. They'll take care of Navy. Notre Dame will be 8-0 going into that game against Miami, and yes, I mean, I think the Hurricanes beat Dabo Sweeney and Clemson. They've got way too much talent. Florida State is mid. Pitt is mid. They'll beat North Carolina. Both Notre Dame and Miami will be 8-0 going into that November 7th game. They're number three and number four right now in the country. They might be number one and number two if Texas and or Georgia loses. That could be number one versus number two, undefeated, that late into the season. That would be it. It's going to be a hell of a game. And I got to give Darian Mensa an immense amount of credit. I got Mark Fletcher. You know him from last year. Malachi Toney, second best receiver in college football, only behind Jeremiah Smith. That trio is about as electric as they come. That's the best trio in college football. Quarterback, running back, wide receiver trio. I'll give it to Miami for sure. But I think the Hurricanes defense is not as good as it was last year. And you can say, Pat, they've given up single-digit points in three of their four games. They've played Stanford, Florida A&M, and Central Michigan. The other one was Wake Forest, where they struggled to put that team away. But Notre Dame and Miami will both go largely untested before that game. But I think Notre Dame's got the better defense. And here's the big difference. It's in South Bend this time. Last year, he had C.J. Carr playing his first game of his college career as a true freshman in a second half that became a monsoon in Miami, and the Hurricanes won by a field goal. They were the most experienced team in college football. That was C.J. Carr's first game. Now, this game's going to be in South Bend, and with the experience that Notre Dame has, I think they win that game. I think it'll be close. I'm not hating on Miami. I think they're a damn good team. They'll be in the college football playoff. That might be their only loss. But I still think Notre Dame is a better team, and hopefully we get a second chapter with those teams playing each other for a national championship in a couple months from now. 310-840-4910. All right, we got to get to our final break. When we come back, one last update on day one of the Major League Baseball postseason. Some final thoughts, your calls, your texts, 310-840-4910. You can hit me up on Twitter at PatBoyle44. 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
4: 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Who will keep rolling in week four? And who can turn their season around? 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
18: WKTY weather for western Wisconsin and southeastern Minnesota.
24: Lows dip down to about 61 tonight under overcast skies with thunderstorms likely. Winds out of the south, 8 to 15 miles an hour. Cloudy skies expected again tomorrow. Slight chance for showers. Daytime highs approaching 74. Overcast tomorrow night. Chance of rain showers. Lows around 60. Right now, 65.

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1: All righty, final couple of minutes here on BetMGM Tonight, Westwood One Sports. I'm Pat Boyle. 310-840-4910. You can hit me up on Twitter at PatBoyle44. Last update here before we turn it over to Linnell Willingham for Westwood One Sports Night. Been a great first day of the playoffs, baby. The postseason is here. Braves big win over the Phillies 5-3. That Austin Riley 3-run bomb saved what could have been a nightmare scenario for them. You would think, hey, this is the got to have it game. Chris Sale on the mound versus Jesus Luzardo making his first start in 3 weeks. I think the Phillies win tomorrow. Christopher Sanchez on the mound. I know he had a rocky September, but again, Braves starting rotation has been littered with injuries. And outside of Chris Sale, there's not really anybody to confidently hang your hat on. So Tyler Molly's going to get the ball tomorrow for the Braves. Had an ERA of 4 on the season. Came over with the Giants right before the deadline. Had a 2.63 ERA in September, so pitched well. Pitched against the Phillies twice. 6 innings, 2 runs, no earned. And then on September 12th, 7 innings, 6 hits, 1 earned. So pitched really damn good both times. But I think Christopher Sanchez delivers a gem tomorrow. I think that series is going the distance. Meanwhile, as much as I would love to see the White Sox sweep the Astros, I can't see Houston going down 2 games, 2-0 and out. I can't see Houston going 2 and out. I think we're bound for a game 3 in that series as well. I think Hunter Brown pitches well, and I would expect Altuve and Yordan Alvarez to have a big game tomorrow. And then right now, the 2 games going on, the 2 best series, in my opinion, of this first of this wild card round, Yankees and the Red Sox, Cam Schlittler. It has been another masterpiece of a night for the guy that's going to win the AL Cy Young Award. 6 1/3, 2 hits, no runs, 10 strikeouts across 117 pitches. Yankees lead the Red Sox 4-0 in the bottom of the 8th. They got some insurance runs last inning, a Ben Rice RBI single, and then a Luis Garcia double play got another run home. Ben Rice, 3-for-4 with a bomb and 2 ribbies. And George Lombard Jr., the 21-year-old rookie shortstop, he's got 3 hits, and he has scored a run tonight. So the Yankees will send Max Fried to the mound tomorrow to face Sonny Gray. This game not done yet, but we're about to sign off. So hopefully Yanks are going for the mini sweep tomorrow. And then it's very early in San Diego, but the Padres still lead the Cubbies 2-0. Cubs don't have a hit yet off of Michael King, and Fernando Tatis and Manny Machado both left the yard in the first inning for the Padres. If that does go the way of San Diego, game 2 for the Cubbies tomorrow. They have not announced a starter yet. Nick Pivetta is going to go for San Diego. So, again, very early, but cannot wait to talk about all 4 of these postseason series with you guys tomorrow. It's a Wednesday, so we'll be getting ready for week 4 in the National Football League. We've got our guy Joe DeLeon joining us next week. We got a jam-packed show tomorrow. Hope to see you then. Thanks to everybody that called in and texted in and tweeted in. Shout out to producer Brandon Combs. Shout out VP Monty. Shout out my co-host Brad Evans. Shout out Lee DeLapp in our Westwood One studios and everybody else. I'm Pat Boyle. We'll see you tomorrow at 6 p.m.
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1: 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It is at NELL_BTP. Hell of a lot to get into as we roll throughout the program tonight. We'll keep you up to speed with everything that's going on in the landscape of the Major League Baseball postseason. Right now, as we take a quick check-in, bottom of the eighth between the Yankees and the Red Sox is currently Yanks 4,

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1: This is a Tell the Truth Tuesday edition of the show, so we'll bring you our regular staples. Nell's Super Six Pack, top six teams in the National Football League as we get geared up for Week 4. And here's the thing. When putting the list together this week, remember what I started Sunday night with, if you were here, and you should have been, where the hell else would you be? And it's still early. And despite some teams being 0-3, despite some teams being 3-0, like the Las Vegas Raiders, I'm still willing to give certain groups the benefit of the doubt. And we're still figuring out, you know, very much so what it is and what it ain't when it comes to, you know, your favorite team across the landscape of the National Football League. So understand that this list is fluid. Understand that this list is not perfect. Understand that it's my list. And what I say goes here. 310-840-4910. Let's do this. There was a moment on Sunday that I didn't really pay close enough attention to. To peel the curtain back all the way, I try to watch. I did the service of paying $15.99 per month for NFL Pro so I can watch the condensed version of some of these games. So what I do is on Monday and on Tuesday, I normally have all the games wrapped up by tomorrow morning. I go back and watch the condensed replay. It's like 45 minutes each joint. You're doing other things while watching, but you're doing your damnedest to try to pay close attention. And I don't know if we spent enough time on what happened in Brazil. Great win for the Baltimore Ravens, who moved to 2-1 and pick up a much-needed win. Lamar Jackson post-game leading the boys. It was fun to watch, and it's a group in Baltimore that feels like the vibes are sky-high with them. On the flip side, though, for Dak Prescott and the Dallas Cowboys, this was one of the worst end-of-game collapses, one of the worst end-of-game, some of the worst end-of-game clock management that you're ever going to see in the National Football League. This was just really inexcusable on all parts, if we're being honest with it. And based off of how poorly Brian Schottenheimer managed the game on Sunday, I don't believe he's going to return. I'm telling you, and I'm going to explain it here in a second. The decision-making was so poor from Brian Schottenheimer and the Cowboys on Sunday that I'm now ready to stick a fork in him. I can't trust you the rest of the way if you're going to make that ridiculous of a decision. All parties involved, from Brian Schottenheimer, the damn offensive play caller, to Christian Parker, the defensive coordinator. Just stupidity. And I'm sorry to use the word stupidity, but damn, America, how the hell else am I supposed to describe it? Absolute stupidity shown by the Dallas Cowboys and their coaching staff on Sunday in Brazil versus Baltimore. Let me quickly explain the situation to you. Dallas has the football at the Ravens' 2-yard line with 23 seconds left. It's first and goal. First play call is a goal line fade. Okay, do I think that's stupid? You're damn right. What do you do in that situation? You're at the 2-yard line with 23 seconds. Run the football real quick. The thing that you're supposed to do if you're Brian Schottenheimer, if you're a coach that's worth a damn, you send Dak Prescott to the huddle with two plays. One of them being a run play, one of them being another play right after the scrum is over. Because you're not going to clock it in that situation and waste a down in a goal-to-go situation. It's not what you do. But the first play calls a goal line fade. Okay, have it your way. The next play, and this is where the football gods say, aha, got your ass. The next play, they have a false start. Okay, can't blame Brian Schottenheimer and the coaches for that. But yeah, you can, because that means you're not paying close enough attention to detail. Your players aren't locked in. Year in and year out, no matter who the damn coach is, the Dallas Cowboys are routinely one of the most penalized teams in football. It hasn't stopped with Shoddy. The next play, after the false start, Dak scrambles down to the 5-yard line, right? They immediately call a timeout with 14 seconds left on the clock. This is where I realized that the Dallas Cowboys are not trustworthy for the remainder. We had a long way to go. Was it 14 games left? I'm already sticking a fork in Dallas because they have an idiot at the controls. If I can't trust you in a simple end-of-game situation like this, how the hell can I trust you to construct

0: game plan week in and week out. I don't care how good the quarterback is. I don't care how good the receivers are. If you got a dummy pushing the buttons, you're not going to have success. And the bottom line is, that's what's going on right now in Dallas. I will continue. Dak scrambles down to the 5-yard line. Immediately upon getting tackled, he calls timeout with 14 seconds left on the clock. That's the problem, America. You call a timeout with 14 seconds left on the clock. Now, okay, that's a stupid decision that no other coach in the NFL probably would make, because in that moment, you know what? I got to understand that, damn, I don't want to leave Baltimore. I don't want to leave Baltimore too much time here, right? I have the opportunity in this situation to run another play, take a shot at the end zone, spike it, get the fourth down, and then we kick the field goal. Here's what happens. They call a check with me type of play with a throwaway option on third down with 14 seconds left. What you should have did is got up to the line of scrimmage. If this was going to be the play that you called, you should have just got up to the line of scrimmage and spiked it with 3 seconds left on the clock to ensure that you kick the game time field goal and take your ass to overtime. They don't even make it to overtime because of the stupidity of Brian Schottenheimer and Christian Parker. We're going to get to Christian Parker coming up here in a second. The play call itself, the check with me type of play in that situation, is stupid. You should never, you have 14 seconds left. Take a shot at the end zone. Don't have an instructor quarterback to throw the ball away based off of coverage. That's a loser-ass mentality, bottom line. But okay, they throw the ball out of bounds. They kick the field goal with 7 seconds left. On the ensuing kickoff, this is where, if I'm Jerry Jones, I'm honestly surprised that everybody on that Cowboys coaching staff made it back to the States. And if you're an old-school Cowboys fan, you know how Jimmy Johnson got down. You know how Bill Parcells got down. They were not playing stupidity. Somebody should have gotten fired for what happened in Brazil on Sunday. 7 seconds left. On the ensuing kickoff, they instruct Cowboys kicker Brandon Aubrey to kick the football out of the back of the damn end zone. Why? Well, Brian Schottenheimer, who we'll let you hear from in a second, said there was a miscommunication. Miscommunication, my ass. Why is that even being thought of? If you all know the rules in 2026 in the NFL, you kick the football out of the back of the end zone, the receiving team gets to advance the football to the 40-yard line. So the fact that that was even brought up, thought about, is ridiculous. And it's why I will not trust the Dallas Cowboys from here on out for the remainder of the regular season. Brandon Aubrey kicks the football out of bounds. They get the ball advanced to the 40-yard line. Okay, now it's on the defense and Christian Parker to not allow the Ravens to get in the field goal range. And it's 7 seconds left, damn it. You shouldn't allow them to get in the field goal range with this. Play prevent. Christian Parker calls cover one man. The Ravens hit a crosser to Zay Flowers. Tyler Loop kicks a game-winning field goal. And the Cowboys completed the most ridiculous end-of-game sequence I've ever seen. I'm willing to go that far with it. It was that level of stupidity shown. Just a total lack of football IQ. Makes you ask, was Brian Schottenheimer high on the damn sideline? I don't know what the damn marijuana rules are in Brazil, but was he chiefing on something strong? I mean, what would make you... And Christian Parker, you're just as guilty, by the way, calling cover one man-to-man in a prevent situation. You idiot. And I hate to do the name-calling bit, but damn it, I got to call a spade a spade. The post-game blunders, the end-of-game blunders from Dallas. So ridiculous that I believe the Cowboys season is over. You can say I'm being hyperbolic. You can say that I'm gassing it up. Do you understand what I'm saying, though? If I can't trust you in an end-of-game situation, that's basic clock management, man. It's basic clock management. And then how the hell... Why was the ball kicked out the back of the end zone? You had the best, highest paid kicker in football. He's not going to kick it out the back of the end zone unless you tell him to. Why you would tell him to, I don't know. Is there a misunderstanding with the rules? Does Brian Schottenheimer, the head coach of the Cowboys, does he not know the rules, America?
1: I couldn't believe it. I couldn't believe how ridiculous the decision-making was at the end of that football game. You know what's even better? He made the dumb decisions at the end of the game. And then today, he got to answer for it. He spoke to the local media and had to give an explanation for his end-of-game clock management. Here is Cowboys head coach Brian Schottenheimer on what went wrong at the end of regulation.
2: Well, I didn't do very good in the last 28 seconds. I think
1: I'm sorry. Can you stop it? No bleep, Sherlock. Wait to be honest. I didn't do very good. I wish. And you know what? I'm going to post a picture of him at NELL_BTP. He reminds me of Shaggy from Scooby-Doo. Just a clueless airhead with his stupid visor. He's got great curls. Shout out to whatever product bruh man is using, because the curls are always flowing. But just listen to him speak. Does he sound, and I hate that I'm going all the way with it. Does he sound like a very intelligent man? Here is Cowboys head coach Brian Schottenheimer doing his best to explain what happened at the end of regulation Sunday.
2: Well, I didn't do very good in the last 28 seconds. I think when you talk about, you know, finishing the game, you know, which I really think you look at our two games that we've lost, you know, Joe, we haven't finished. And I was a big part of this one. Like I said, I talked about, you know, after the game, you know, I felt like I overcoached Dak on third down, kind of affected his decision making a little bit. And then I let that kind of bleed over to my decision about kicking the ball. My dad had a rule, one play at a time. He talked a lot about, because it happened to him, he made a decision on a play, didn't go good. He was pissed off about it, and it affected another decision. And I think that's kind of
1: I'm sorry, yo. What the hell is he talking about, young? Like, seriously, man. What the hell is he talking about?
3: My father once had a decision, and
1: you can't just bring up your father because you feel the pressure at the podium, young. Like, it's genuinely laughable. You can tell he's squeamish, he's squirmish. You don't know what the hell to say.
3: Talk about my father once had a situation where he made a bad decision and he let it turn into another bad decision.
1: That's stupid, Brian. They ain't calling you shoddy. That's not smart, pal. Because you made a terrible decision offensively, you somehow told the kicker to kick the football out of bounds. Think about what happened and then listen to what the hell he's saying to justify it. That's the crazy part here. Take a listen to Brian Schottenheimer.
2: Well, I didn't do very good in the last 28 seconds. I think when you talk about, you know, finishing the game, you know, which I really think you look at our two games that we've lost, you know, Joe, we haven't finished. And I was a big part of this one. Like I said, I talked about, you know, after the game, you know, I felt like I overcoached Dak on third down, kind of affected his decision making a little bit. And I let that kind of bleed over to my decision about kicking the ball. My dad had a rule, one play at a time. He talked a lot about, because it happened to him, he made a decision on a play, didn't go good. He was pissed off about it, and it affected another decision, and I think that's kind of what happened to me.
1: Like, I'm genuinely laughing, because if that was Dan Quinn's ass, Dan, I love you, brother. Man, if that was DQ, I'd have 1,000 for him. Are you kidding? I can only imagine being a fan of the Dallas Cowboys, and you know what you're probably thinking? Oh, not again. Oh, not again. Like, I'm genuinely geeked up at the poor decision-making of Brian Schottenheimer. And I mean what I say in terms of, I don't know whether I can trust him and the Cowboys the rest of the way. Honestly, how are you trustworthy? How can I trust you to game plan week in and week out? How can I trust that you're not in a more difficult situation that requires more thought? How do I trust that you're going to make the right decision, man? This was elementary. Elementary, man. Yet they screwed it up. See some people hit this up in the YouTube chat. You could do so as well. Just search Westwood One Sports Night. I mean, I'm baffled by it. And I guess on Sunday, there's other stuff that's going on. And we had crazy upsets throughout the course of the day. I'm honestly like kicking myself in the ass that I didn't get to this sooner. That I didn't understand how big of a blunder, it was sooner. Here's the beautiful part about the Dallas Cowboys.
3: right? When they make stupid decisions like this, they don't run away from the podium. You heard from Cowboys head coach Brian Schottenheimer each and every week on 105.3 The Fan in Dallas. You can hear from Cowboys owner Jerry Jones. Jerry Jones had this to say about Brian Schottenheimer in the end-of-game gaffes from the Dallas Cowboys on Sunday.
4: Well, there is no explanation you're satisfied with. None. Let's be sure that we all understand that. They don't have one that they're satisfied with. We made mistakes during that time. There's no question about it. So there is no explanation, but there's an evaluation of how not to make the same mistakes again, which is what you should be doing. You can't get that back. No way to get it back. What you can do is use it if there's any aspect of it that you want to just not even think happened. If there's any aspect of it, use it to get better.
3: How annoyed and angry you think Jerry is right now? How annoyed do you think Jerry Jones is right now? Finally, this offseason, he just shut up and spent money. And this is the 3 weeks into the season, the defense doesn't look any damn better. And the head coach that he entrusted, he got laughed at for hiring Brian Schottenheimer. Don't forget, he got laughed at for it. You think people are going to be laughing now? I mean, this was ridiculous what happened to the Cowboys on Sunday. They should have. I don't know if they should have lost the football or should have won the football game, rather. But damn it, it should have for damn sure went to overtime. Totally unfortunate that this happened. I think Brian Schottenheimer, this is going to be his final year as the head coach of the Dallas Cowboys. I don't see their season going well. I don't. And the main reason is, 3 weeks into this thing, what happened on Sunday and the coaching blunders, it is what it is. The worst thing plaguing Dallas right now, they still are god-awful defensively. God-awful under Christian Parker. They're 28th in terms of points per game allowed. They're 30th in terms of yards allowed per. They're 31st in terms of rushing yards allowed per game. They're 31st in rush yards allowed before contact, meaning they're just getting blown off the damn football when they're playing teams. And you've got Quinnen Williams and Kenny Clark in the middle of this damn defense, and they're getting punched in the damn head. It's inexcusable what's happening right now in Dallas defensively. And I continue to say, look, they're a young group. There's going to be some communication issues with the secondary. It's not going to be perfect defensively to start. But damn, you're just as bad as you've been the entire time. You're just as bad as you were last year. Just went final in the Bronx. Yanks 9, Red Sox nothing. Damn good performance from Yanks starter Cam Schlittler. He was damn good in this one. 6 1/3, 2 hits allowed, 10 Ks. Elite stuff, man, from the Yankees as they try to make quick work of the Boston Red Sox. We will keep you up to speed on the wild card in the Major League Baseball postseason as we roll throughout the show here tonight. Game 1 of the National League wild card underway as well. Padres and Cubs locking horns, 4-0 San Diego as they get geared up for the bottom of the 5th. I believe Brian Schottenheimer is going to get fired by season's end. I don't know if he'll do it in season, but he doesn't make it to next year. And man, I'm trying to think of like what Dallas needs. They have it offensively. Maybe they fire him. Maybe they fire him as the head coach and make him the offensive coordinator. I think he can call plays. They need somebody to fix this damn defense. And I know just the man for the job. Looking the glass ball, the crystal ball for a second. The year is 2027. It's January. Brian Schottenheimer gets fired and Bill Belichick is hired as the next head coach of the Dallas Cowboys. Somebody to come in and clean up their act defensively. That's what they need. That's what they're missing. We'll see if it ultimately happens. I know this. Things not all well in Dallas with the Cowboys. Just getting rolling, though, here on a Tell the Truth Tuesday edition of Westwood One Sports Night. Getting you up to 3 a.m. Eastern time. We'll put a pause on the NFL talk here for a second. Major news coming out of the landscape of college athletics. We'll get you that news next here on Westwood One Sports Night.
5: J.J. McCarthy has been traded from the Minnesota Vikings to the New York Giants. Can the former top 10 pick resurrect his career in the Big Apple? Westwood One Sports.
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1: Yes, sir. You heard the big voice guy. Westwood One Sports Night continues. Youngest in charge, Linnell Willingham, getting you up to 3 a.m. Eastern time as we take you around the world of sports. We'll get back into the National Football League coming up momentarily. I do want to recap a game that just went final, game one of the American League Wild Card Series. Yankees, Red Sox, and it was all Yanks winning 9-0 at home tonight. That's not the story, though. The story is the performance of their starter, Cam Schlittler, becoming the first player in Yankees history with multiple postseason outings of 10 punch-outs and zero runs allowed. And guess what? They've both come against the Boston Red Sox. To ball out like this against your arch nemesis in a big-time spot like this, Cam Schlittler, the king of New York right now, as far as I'm concerned. He didn't do it alone tonight. Ben Rice was big-time as well. He homered twice, driving in six runs. It was just big-time stuff from the Yankees. They were prepared for this moment. But Cam Schlittler, man, he should have free pizza for the rest of his life in New York, man, the rest of the week at least, for the performance that he put on tonight, man. If he is going to give them that type of work each and every start, how does this group not advance all the way, man? How does this group not, I wouldn't even say shock some folks, how does this group not reach their ceiling and meet expectations when it comes to the American League postseason, man? I think tonight, a excellent start for the Yankees. And when you're starting, I say it all the time, when your starting pitcher is in his bag like this, it makes everyone else better. You saw the bats were hot tonight. For the Yankees, 12 hits on the evening, and we'll see if they can carry it over, man. They are up 1-0 after their 9-0 win against the Boston Red Sox. So, American League Wild Card underway, and Cam Schlittler and company getting it done to start things off here, man. 310-840-4910 is how you reach us here on Westwood One Sports Tonight. A bunch of different ways you can tap into the program. You can check us out via our YouTube live stream. Just search Westwood One Sports Tonight. You can check us out on Sirius XM Channel 260. And then you can check us out via the Westwood One Sports app as well. I see a couple of folks lined up on the phones. Paul is in Boston wanting to chime in. Paul, what's up, baby?
2: Well, I'll tell you what's up, my friend. You have to take your hat off. And like you said, we just witnessed a historic Bronx Bomber. And as a Boston fan, you have to put aside your propensity for being a prejudice and stick to some awesome facts. And think, my friend, 1924, when they kept record of RBIs, one other person had six. Rice the thrice was nice. And this is the craziest part. Payton Toy's a good pitcher. The first two and then the home run, a fastball just sits right in the middle and smack. And then a grand slam. That's a ties for the most ever. This is an incredible performance. And to think they were able to do this, and then not only that, their defense wasn't too shabby. And, you know, Boston had a couple of chances here and there, but just too much to overcome. And at this point, you take your hat off. And to answer your question of how can this not take them all the way, that's a good question. And the only answer is if they make mistakes, lose focus, and don't perform to their maximum level, which – they clearly did tonight. You know, a great game, a great performance. I take my hat off to him. And looking forward to see him tomorrow night because my pitcher was Cy Young snubbed, and I'm expecting a heck of a performance from him. What do you think, my friend, two or three?
1: We'll see what happens, man. I appreciate the call as always. I think it goes three. I mean, I think the cool part about tonight, I didn't even realize this, Cam Schlittler, Massachusetts native. So there we go.
3: Does it fuel or hurt a rivalry if it doesn't go three? Like, if there's a scenario where the Yankees take two, end the series, and it's not even remotely close, does that fuel the rivalry, or is that, hey, you guys are fully little brother now to Boston?
1: Yeah, it almost makes you feel like you're fully little brother, but think about the adversity that Boston's had to overcome throughout the course of the year, and I think the fact that they're in this spot says a lot about everything going on within their clubhouse and the vibes that they have right now. But, I mean, Cam Schlittler was dealing tonight. I mean, it's hard. And as the last caller mentioned, man, this was their ace. So We'll see what happens coming up tomorrow night in game number two. But a hell of a start for the Yankees, and I don't want to leave Ben Rice in the dark and not share the moonshine with him as well, because he was big time tonight as well, man. Grand slam homer, 4 of 5, 6 ribbies, man. Like that's how you do it, man. The youngsters coming up big time, man. He was the first player in Yankees history with 6-plus RBIs, 4-plus hits in a postseason game, man. Getting her done. 310-840-4910 is the number. John is in Alabama wanting to chime in. John, what's going on, man?
4: Respectfully, terrific show. Schottenheimer Sr. was a weight. Schottenheimer Jr. was the CO for the Jets. And on third and long, he would send the receiver 2 yards, and the kid would get pummeled. Now, there was a wide receiver who worked with Namath said, in third and long, Joe threw for at least 11 or 12 yards, to do the job. So I, respectfully, I don't know why he's employed, Schottenheimer Jr. Give me some respect on this.
1: No, I think you're spot on, brother. Look, like I said, you heard what the hell I had to say, brother. It was, and Jerry, I loved hearing Jerry's opinion on it, because Jerry going to tell it to you how a T.I. is. It was inexcusable what we saw from that football team. Bottom line, the decision-making. Jerry said it. There's no explanation. There is none for what happened on Sunday in Brazil with the Dallas Cowboys, man. We'll see if they're able to pick up the pieces. I gotta go and check the Week 4 slate. I don't even know who Dallas draws this week. I'm quickly trying to figure out here. I know this. This is Separation Sunday in the National Football League. Straight up. Oh, they play the Houston Texans. Huh. Give me the Texans this week. They're desperate. But, man, it's Separation Sunday to me in the National Football League. This is where you got to either shake a leg or lose one, man. You're going to figure out a hell of a lot about a lot of different teams this weekend. Because, like I said, look, based off of the preseason culture of the NFL, based off the offseason culture of the NFL, you know what I'm saying? This is just what you expect. You got to survive the first month of the season and make sure your record, isn't bad. You're in, not too much of a hole when you're playing your best football. But in terms of Brian Schottenheimer, man, like just ruining something great, man. Because Dallas played their ass off in that game. They did. Just ruining something great, man. Remember the time I ruined something great? I feel like I ruined the best day party, maybe in the history of IUP, when I was like 21 at this point, 20. And we're at IUP. It's IU Paddy, so it's St. Patrick's Day at IUP. Day parties are starting at 9:30 in the damn morning. People are hammered all day long. It's what college is about, baby. There was this account called Do It For State back in the day, and like it would just post the craziest videos from college parties. And the party that I was at that I ruined was on Do It For State. People were jumping off of the roof of the house into a set of bushes with a mattress. It was the coolest thing ever. Did I participate in that? No. But I did participate in the longest keg stand of my life. Ended up yakking off of it. It was great. But in terms of just ruining something good and making a just bonehead decision that you normally wouldn't make and that you know better than to make, I can relate to Brian Schottenheimer, man. At this party, mind you, this is like we've been there since 10:30 in the morning. It's now creeping up on noon. People are getting hungry. But the vibes are really just starting to pick up at this party, man. And I was young and dumb. Being a young, stupid 20-year-old, I used to have this affinity for breaking glass, dog. You give me a liquor bottle, damn it, I was finding some concrete to break it over. And at this party, we finish, a bottle off. I'm the last shot on a bottle. And knowing how my dumb ass was, I wanted to break it. I was in the lawn, and I didn't want to walk all the way to the sidewalk because it's like, it's too far away. So the way that the house was that we were at, there were 4 windows and then this massive brick piece in the middle. And I was like, okay, I'm going to break it on the house. I let this bottle go. It flies through the window, and the next thing you know, I just ruined maybe the best day party in the history of IUP. So my dumbass, I don't know what to do in this situation. So I just walk in the house like never happened. Mind you, I am obliterated at this point. Hammered, right? Feeling good. I ain't going to act like I was belligerent, couldn't walk, or nothing like that. I'm a big boy. It's hard for me to get that way. But, man, I was definitely not in my right state of mind. So I walk in like nothing happened. And then, man, it almost was like out of a scene of a movie. People just start approaching me in this kitchen. And the next thing you know, it's 15, 16 dudes and girls surrounding me. And it's me up against this dishwasher. How do I know that I was up against the dishwasher? Because the dishwasher was open and there's dishes falling out of it. It was nasty as hell. And people are like, it was him. It was him. Because obviously people noticed that there's a bottle that just flew through the damn window. People are pointing at me saying it's him, it's him. I don't know what I'm going to do at this point. I'm a guest on this campus. My boy, shout out my dog Scrap. Like this was awful, right? And this random drunk lady comes out and says, it wasn't him. It wasn't him. And boy, did I haul ass out that damn house. This was probably, I felt so bad because I ruined the party. The party was lit as hell. Lit as hell. Ruined the party. And it felt like, dog, you know better than this. Why did I bring that up? Because we've all done stupid things that we're ashamed of. Brian Schottenheimer should feel how the youngest in charge felt circa 2017. 310-840-4910 is the number here on Westwood One Sports Night. A lot more to get to. We'll get back into the National Football League, and we'll continue to keep you up to speed on the National League wild card, Padres and Cubs. We'll check in on that. Plus, I'll tell you, a team in the AFC that has Super Bowl aspirations but a major problem at one of the most important positions in the NFL. That's next here on Westwood One Sports Night.
0: No Caleb, no problem for the Bears as Chicago beat the Eagles on Monday Night Football. Can Ben Johnson's boys continue to win while they await the return of their franchise QB?
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21: Lows dip down to about 61 tonight under overcast skies with thunderstorms likely. Winds out of the south, 8 to 15 miles an hour. Cloudy skies expected again tomorrow. Slight chance for showers. Daytime highs approaching 74. Overcast tomorrow night. Chance of rain showers. Lows around 60. Currently 66.

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1: Yes, indeed, you're rocking and rolling with you as we get you up to 3 a.m. Eastern Time here on Westwood One Sports Tonight. Youngest in charge, Linnell Willingham, rocking out with you, keeping you up to speed with the wild card series going on in Major League Baseball. We just had a game go final less than a half hour ago. The Yanks 9-0 winners over the Red Sox. A historic performance from Cam Schlittler, who gave up just two hits in 6 1/3. Ben Rice, 6 RBIs. He hit a grand slam in this one. Yankees 9-0 winners. In the National League wild card series, San Diego right now all over the Chicago Cubs. They're at the top of the seventh inning. And if I'm not mistaken, yeah, the Cubs get no hit right now by the San Diego Padres. I don't know. We have to do some research on this. I don't know how many times we've seen a team get no hit in the postseason, but on 79 pitches to this point, they have no hits. They've been struck out 6 times. And the starter for the Padres, Michael King, having himself a performance here. So, Cubs fans, ouch! There's this, I won't even bring him up. Pete Carr Armstrong, by the way, does not have a hit. Does not have a hit. He's been struck out twice, so not very good.
2: There's been 3 postseason no-hitters.
1: Okay.
2: Ever. The last one was 2022. That was a team no-hitter by the Astros. Roy Halladay threw one in that 2010 run.
1: Roy.
2: For Philly, and then Don Larson threw one. You know what you and I were doing when Don Larson was around? Not a damn thing. That was 1956.
1: Ooh, wasn't even thought of. Our parents might not even been thought of at that point. 310-840-4910 is how he reaches here on Westwood One Sports Night. Larry is in Columbus wanting to chime in. Larry, what's going on, man?
3: Hey, Linnell, first of all, man, I love your show. I love the way you do it. I mean,
1: appreciate you, man.
3: I mean, I'm a truck driver, so I can only listen to you for so long. But anyways, we're talking about the Yankees, and I was telling the young man that ever since I saw the Pride of the Yankees with Gary Cooper when I was 9 years old, and I've been a Yankee fan ever since. I love, Columbus. You figure you would be a Indians or Reds fan, but I was a Yankees fan. I got a bunch of crap about that, but anyways,
1: I'm sure you did.
3: Columbus was a farm team for the Yankees for 28 years until Brian Cashman moved over to Pennsylvania. I saw a lot of players come through Columbus. I mean, I saw Jeter came down. I think he only played, I don't know, probably about a handful of games down before he went up to big leagues. I saw them all. I saw Don Mattingly come down when they used to play the Clippers. But anyways, I predicted Ben Rice was going to be a star. I mean, he is filling the shoes nicely.
1: Man.
3: Is there any word on Aaron Judge coming back? I heard he might come back within the postseason.
1: Yeah, that's the elephant in the room right now for the Yanks, and I appreciate the call, the health of Aaron Judge. But if Ben Rice is going to give you this sort of work from the plate, imagine you have 2 bats of that caliber. If you can add Aaron Judge back to the fold, the Yankees are going to be a really difficult out if they can get Aaron Judge back. And according to most reports, that should be happening sooner rather than later. But till then, if you keep getting your starting pitchers performing the way that Cam Schlittler did tonight, you are going to have a shot. I mentioned I wanted to get back into the National Football League. Coming up in 12 minutes, you know what time it is, baby. Tell the Truth Tuesday edition of Westwood One Sports Night will bring you a fresh installment of the most highly anticipated power ranking segment in all of sports talk radio, Nell's Super Six Pack. My top 6 teams in the NFL as we get geared up for week 4. Before we do that, though, there is one team that has Super Bowl aspirations, but they're not going to reach the Super Bowl if they don't fix the thing that's plaguing them right now. Yes, the Baltimore Ravens were victorious on Sunday in Brazil against the Dallas Cowboys, but I think the Baltimore Ravens have a Marlon Humphrey problem. And this is going to suck, right? Because Marlon's been around the block, man. He has seen the highs of the highs with the Ravens. He's been through adversity with this group and really has been the star of that secondary ever since he's entered the National Football League. But man, at some point, every dog has his day, right? At some point, you get a little long in the tooth and you're no longer able to do the job at the same level. Marlon Humphrey's 30 years old, guys. And I know what some of you all are saying. Oh, he's 30? Yeah, what do you mean? He's 30. Yeah, he's 30 playing cornerback in the National Football League. That is when you traditionally see guys begin to suffer a drop-off, a dip in play. This past Sunday against Dallas, and really all season long, opposing offense's game plan against Baltimore has been find Marlon Humphrey. They're playing Where's Waldo with Marlon Humphrey's ass, man. Dallas on Sunday, mouse in the house, targeted 10 times, gave up 6 catches, 108 yards, and a touchdown. Here's the thing if you're a Ravens fan, right? Nate Wiggins has quickly emerged into one of the best cornerbacks in all the National Football League. The problem is Nate Wiggins is so damn good. If I was an opposing offensive coordinator, why the hell am I going to waste time throwing at Nate Wiggins when I can go do the Humpty Dance with Marlon Humphrey? On the season, he's the second most targeted corner in the NFL. He's given up the 5th most catches, and he's given up the 10th most yards allowed. When quarterbacks target Marlon Humphrey, they got a passer rating, a 94.7. Not very good. If the Ravens are going to meet expectation, not only does Marlon Humphrey got to get a hell of a lot better in snapping the form, which he may not be able to do because he's a little long in the tooth, Jalen Hawkins, who they're playing as safety, has been god-awful. Can't tackle, can't cover, and really, when you look at what the Ravens have been known for defensively over the course of my lifetime, when you watch Jalen Hawkins play, he don't play Baltimore Ravens football. He don't come up and tackle. He's not physical. He don't play with his hair on fire. It's honestly been tough to watch through the first 3 weeks of the season because we know the standard and the sort of expectations that exist there in Baltimore, especially now that Jesse Minter, you know what I'm saying, is back in the fold. So, yeah, I know I got the Ravens winning the Super Bowl. I got Lamar Jackson winning the MVP, which has been the case to this point. I mean, I know you can make a case for Brock Purdy. He's been amazing as well to start the year, but Lamar's playing just as good a ball as anybody. Man, the Ravens got to figure it out if they're going to make it to the Super Bowl. They've got to address their secondary. They have to, because this is the second consecutive week, you know, that we've seen Baltimore kind of get picked on in the secondary. You saw it with Tyler Shuck in the second half against New Orleans in week 2, and then you saw it on Sunday in Brazil against Dallas. But if I'm Jesse Minter and company, man, do you go younger? I'm not saying you bench Marlon Humphrey, but do you limit his snaps? Do you slowly begin to decrease the amount of snaps that he plays for you per game? I'm thinking about what they have from a depth standpoint. They got Chidobe Awuzie. I think they got TJ Tampa as well in their back end and in their secondary. It's a deep group. There are dudes off the bench that could come in and make an impact. Well, TJ Tampa's on IR, so that's tough. So they don't have TJ Tampa to go to. Yeah, it's not a whole lot of depth here. They got to make a move. They got to make a move, man. And I don't know what's the more pressing issue. Maybe if you're a Ravens fan out there, you can hit me up on social media. It's at NELL_BTP. What's the bigger issue right now for Ravens fans? Is it Marlon Humphrey at the corner spot or is it Jalen Hawkins at safety? Because as far as I'm concerned, when you cut on the tape, you need to replace both of them potentially. Now, I know Marlon Humphrey getting replaced is not something that's super likely to happen when you think about his pedigree, his track record. But, man, I know how I get. Y'all have all reached that point in your athletic career where you realize you're not the same dude that you once were. Hadn't happened to me yet, but maybe y'all can relate. 310-840-4910. When we come back, the main event here on Tell the Truth Tuesday, a fresh installment, a Nell Super Six-Pack, my top 6 teams in the NFL going into Week 4 next here on Westwood One Sports Tonight.
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Tonight continues a Tell the Truth Tuesday edition of Westwood One Sports Tonight, coming right at you as we get you up to 3 a.m. Eastern Time. Number to hit us up on the talk and text line, 310-840-4910. You can tweet at me as well. It is at N-E-L-L underscore BTP. We'll continue to keep you up to speed on everything that's happening in the Major League Baseball playoffs. The wild card round underway. Yankees 9-0 winners earlier tonight over the Red Sox. Cam Schlittler going 6 1/3, giving up no runs and just 2 hits. And then you saw Ben Rice with 6 RBIs in this one. He had a grand slam in that one. And the Yankees 9-0 winners. We'll see if that momentum can carry into game number 2 tomorrow. And there we go. Whew. Cubs fans, you can breathe a sigh of relief. They just got their first hit of the night as they're currently being shut out 7-0 by the Padres. It was Nico Horner getting on base for the Chicago Cubs. And, hey, happy that it happened, because I don't want Cubs fans to be, like, sad and upset tonight. But, like, damn, I wanted to see history. We'll keep you up to speed on the rest of this as we roll throughout the rest of the program. We'll see if a miracle can happen and Chicago can get going offensively as they throw 7-0 in the top of

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Let's get into it, baby. Me and the committee up late burning the midnight oil to bring you the most highly anticipated power ranking segment in all of sports talk radio. You know how we do it. We have our three teams that just missed the cut, and they are knocking on the door. And then we have the elites, the super six pack, top six teams in the NFL. Before we get to who is knocking on the door, two teams deserve some love here. The Pittsburgh Steelers and their performance on Sunday against the Cincinnati Bengals, they 1,000% deserve some love. Think about how formidable Cincy had been defensively going into that matchup Sunday against Pittsburgh. It's why I thought Pittsburgh didn't have much of a shot, because I didn't know how they were going to consistently move the football. They had 113 yards rushing in between the tackles. That Steelers offensive line, big, physical, nasty, and it may have been that game Sunday that might have been the game that really gets them on track for the rest of the 2026 season. The young pup, Zach Frazier, Maxi Honichor, who I was able to catch up with during training camp. If you missed that interview, just go search up his name on our Westwood One Sports Night YouTube account, baby. Friend of the program. That offensive line, though, came up big defensively. They made plays when they needed to. There was a muffed punt by the Cincinnati Bengals that really changed the trajectory of this football game. But you got to give some credit to this Pittsburgh Steelers offensive line, the run game. Right now, through the first 3 weeks of the season, they're fifth in the NFL in terms of EPA on play-action passes. Last year, they were 29th in that category. So it's taken a little while. It's week three, and they've just now having their offensive explosion. But now Stella may have gotten her groove back, so to speak, right? Like, I think that's a win for Pittsburgh that, one, builds confidence, but then gives you some momentum moving forward. So I want to give them some love. I want to get the Las Vegas Raiders some love, too, man. Raiders! We had a lot of Raider fan call in on Sunday night. They're 3-0, yet they're not knocking on the door, and they're not in the elites. Why? Because they haven't really played anybody yet. They beat Tyler Shuck and the Saints on Sunday. The final five possessions of that football game on Sunday for that Las Vegas Raiders defense is why I want to show them some love, baby. They've hit a point where, hey, I can sort of begin to buy into what you're selling, because one side of the football is starting to dominate. And it's not Kirk Cousins in the offense. Kirk Cousins leads the NFL with 9 touchdowns through the first 3 weeks of the NFL season. He got Brock Bowers back this week. He went Kanye crazy. But it's the defense, man. Here are the final five possessions for Tyler Shuck in the Saints offensively. Punt, fumble, interception. So the Raiders defense came up big on the road against an offense that's been one of the best in football throughout the first 3 weeks of the season. So the Raiders deserve some love. I also believe that the Pittsburgh Steelers deserve some love. Let's get to who's knocking on the door here on Nell's Super Six Pack, my top six teams in the NFL. The LA Rams come in at number three, and I almost left their ass off the list, if I'm being honest. Right? The LA Rams, if you're a parent out there, right, and your kid acts a fool, but you know your kid's got all the potential in the world, they just bad as hell. That's what it feels like with the Rams, man. They're like a badass kid. We know they have the potential to be the best team in the National Football League, but they can't get their act together. Defensively, two out of the first 3 weeks of the season, they have struggled. It has not been good enough. And if we're being honest here, that to me is the most concerning piece of what's going on right now with their football team. Because in that division, right, with Seattle and with San Francisco, those are two offenses that can go. So if you don't figure out what it is and what it ain't defensively, LA Rams, you're going to have some issue. Number two, in terms of knocking on the door here on Nell's Super Six Pack, the Denver Broncos, they can't keep getting off to these slow starts

0: love the resilience that they've shown. They got down 10-0 against Jacksonville, came back and won. They got down 16-0 against the LA Rams on Monday Night Football, came back and won. They're knocking on the door, but not there yet because of the lack of consistency. The Bears, the final team, the closest team to making the Super Six Pack this week that didn't make it, it's the best run game in football. And for Ben Johnson to put on the offensive clinic that he put on last night against Vic Fangio, one of the best defensive minds in all of the National Football League, he deserves a round of applause. Case Keenum turning back the clock, his first start in eons, and he put up big-time numbers. Man, here's the other piece of why I'm excited about Chicago. Their defense forced two big turnovers last night. The fumble forced on Tank Bigsby, and then T.J. Edwards on the sim pressure, dropping back into coverage and picking off Jalen Hurts. That was the key for them defensively last year. They weren't the best in terms of yards per play and rush defense and pass defense, but they were opportunistic as all get out. If they can replicate that formula with that offense, the Chicago Bears are going to be a force to be reckoned with. Without further ado, though, baby, let's get to it. Nell Super Six Pack, my top six teams in the National Football League as we get geared up for week number four. I want you all to line up on the phones, talking text line, 310-840-4910. Give me your top team in the NFL as we get geared up for week number four. Number six, Nell Super Six Pack, the Jacksonville Jaguars. Man, I really like this group. Their defense, to me, is the side of the football that I'm looking at going, eh. They've had 10 defensive trips inside of the red zone. They've only given up two touchdowns. That's why they're number six right now on this list, because they're buckling down when it matters the most. Their run game, which was a big issue for them last year, you saw it in the postseason as well, their run game getting going has allowed Trevor Lawrence to have an easy button, and it's making life easy for Trevor Lawrence, easier than it's ever been. Bashaul Tuten, Chris Rodriguez, former Commanders running back, in that outside zone run scheme, those two dudes have been like smash and dash, man. Tootin's the dude that's going to be your home run guy, and then Chris Rodriguez getting the dirty yards on second and third down, man. The Jags are for real. I love them, getting the run game going. My only question, right, with this Jacksonville Jaguars group, right, is can Trevor Lawrence continue this consistent play? He wasn't consistent at all throughout the course of last year, but he figured it out midseason the rest of the way. Are you going to continue to get good quarterback play out of Trevor Lawrence week in and week out? The Jaguars coming to number six in the Super Six Pack, top six teams in the NFL going into week four. I want you to line up with your top team in the NFL at 310-840-4910. Remember, you can get at me in the YouTube chat as well. Just search Westwood One Sports Night. Also, you can hit me up on social media. It is at NELL_BTP. Coming up at number five in the Super Six Pack, top six teams in the NFL, the Vikings, man. They are the clear-cut best defense in the National Football League. Brian Flores and that group is whipping ass and taking names. The best way that I can describe what Brian Flores and company are doing on defense, they're dictating the terms that the offense plays by or that the game is played by. They're lining up hella dudes along the line of scrimmage. They're hitting your quarterback upside the head, and they're confusing you post-snap. That's the thing, like, that gets really swept under the rug when it comes to Brian Flores and what they're doing. Everyone keeps pointing at the pressure numbers, right? The tops in the NFL in pressure percentage right now through 3 weeks. But what I think is really giving offenses problems, and look, think about it like this, right? If you've been bullied before, and I don't ever want to make light of bullying, but like I'm going to use a real life example here with y'all. If you've been bullied before, I could use Caruso. The relationship that Caruso and Chris had on Everybody Hates Chris. Every time Caruso lifted his hand up to Chris, what did Chris do? He flinched. That's the impact. Right now, Brian Flores is Caruso to the damn National Football League and these quarterbacks. They blitz you and they blitz you and they blitz you, and you keep getting hit upside the head and you keep getting hit upside the head. And then at a certain point in the game, they're going to line up 7-8 guys along the line of scrimmage, and all of them are going to drop out. And because you've been beat upside the head all game long, you're going to be confused and you're going to turn the football over. That is what we've seen week in and week out throughout the first 3 weeks of the National Football League season. Brian Flores is the Caruso of the National Football League. 310-840-4910. Give me your top team in the National Football League as I run through my list. Nell's Super Six Pack, my top six teams in the NFL as we get geared up for week number four. Number four, coming in at number four, the San Francisco Pine Needles, as I'm going to call them. 49ers, they've handled business so far, but against not so good teams the last 2 weeks, right? You saw them beat the Rams in week one, and they're really still living off of that win, right? Because against Miami, it's Miami. It's hard to impress me. Against Arizona, it's Arizona. It's hard to impress me. And in that game, you kind of opened the door for Arizona to come back. And if you're a gambling person out there, the backdoor cover definitely had you PO'd this weekend. But here's the thing about San Fran. Their pass rush to me is going to be a question mark all season long. It was their biggest issue last year. Bosa's not healthy. And I don't know if he's ever going to be healthy, man. He may just be a little long in the tooth at this point. And when you don't have that quick twitch and get off, their pass rush is just it's just mediocre, to say the least. Here's the best thing going for the Niners right now. Brock Purdy is playing the quarterback position as well as anybody in the National Football League right now. He has been special, and just the relationship that he has with Kyle Shanahan and being an extension of the coaching staff and him knowing exactly what they want on a play-in, play-out basis, it's impressive to watch. My big thing with them is, like, what is it going to look like? I know my saying, right? What is it going to look like when it's not 75 degrees and sunny? What's it going to look like when Brock Purdy's under siege? What's it going to look like? Most importantly, here's the kicker. What's it going to look like when San Fran has to play from behind? What's it going to look like when the run game's not going swell and they face a formidable front four? And they're going to see that within their division with the Rams and the Seahawks. So I have my questions about San Fran. I give them all the respect in the world for what they did in week one against L.A. But this weekend, they play a real opponent. This weekend, they take on the Denver Broncos. And now we're going to see a test and a challenge, you know, for one of the most explosive high-octane offenses in the NFL through the first 3 weeks of the National Football League season. 310-840-4910 is the number. Nail Super Six Pack, my top six teams in the NFL as we get geared up for week number four. Give me your top team, 310-840-4910. You can tweet at me as well. It's at NELL_BTP. You can hit us up in the YouTube chat. Just search Westwood One Sports Night. At number three, I've got the Baltimore Ravens, and it hasn't been pretty for B-more. I have them in the Super Bowl, but I gave you the concerns I had defensively with Jalen Hawkins and Marlon Humphrey. But despite my concerns, I love their front seven. Justin Madubuike made his debut this past weekend. And then Lamar Jackson and Declan Doyle and Derrick Henry and Zay Flowers, the relationship that's being cultivated on that side of the football, no matter what happens and how they finish this year, understand that this is just year one of Lamar Jackson with Declan Doyle, playing in an offense that is tailor-made for his skill set. He's been excellent working off of play action. They've been excellent from an EPA standpoint on play action attempts. We just need Declan Doyle to keep his damn head screwed on straight. Can I keep an 8 more than 92? Like, you just have to trust that Declan Doyle isn't going to burn the house down when your parents leave. You know what I'm saying? Young offensive coordinator, first-time play caller. That's the biggest question mark and unknown with Baltimore. When it gets unchy for him, when it ain't 75 degrees and sunny, and they're playing from behind, and he's got to, you know, concoct a series of play calls that gets him back in the fight, how is he going to respond? How is he going to act? I don't know. And I guess we saw it on Sunday, right? 7 seconds left. I consider that more of a coverage bust than Declan Doyle or Lamar Jackson doing anything special. But that's my biggest question with them. One, they got to get – I don't know if they're going to make a trade. I don't know who's out there in terms of the veteran free agent market. They got to do something at corner and safety. Jalen Hawkins and Marlon Humphrey are unplayable at this point. But we're going to see, though. I trust the defense in terms of the front four, and I trust Lamar Jackson. 310-840-4910 is the number. Nell Super Six Pack, my top six teams in the National Football League as we get geared up for week number four. The Ravens come in at number three. Number two, the Buffalo Bills, man. Love to see them win ugly versus the Los Angeles Chargers. Like, that was, if some people are going to say, oh, they were disgusting. Well, now, what do you mean? Look, the first 2 weeks, what was it? It's been Josh Allen being Superman. On Sunday, right? On Sunday, Josh Allen wasn't very good at all. And they still ultimately found a way to win this football game. That's the thing to me that's most impressive. The fact that they were able to find a way to win and win a ugly game and not have to rely solely upon Josh Allen, that's one of those wins where later in the year you're going to appreciate it because you've already been in this position, in this predicament before. That's just the reality of it. Speaking of Josh Allen and the Bills, they've got a super competitive one coming up this weekend as well as they take on the Chargers, as they take on the Patriots, who are super duper desperate right now. If you've been tapped in the first two nights of Westwood One Sports, now you know it, man. We're going to get to some crazy Drake May numbers and numbers that matter a little bit later on in the program, but holy cow, you all know it. I mean, New England is stunk to this point, but they're going to be desperate on the road taking on Buffalo this weekend. We'll see if Josh Allen and company can seal the deal and finish things off and keep their hot start going. Number one, though, a nail super six pack, top six teams in the NFL as we get geared up for week number four. Very simple. Shouldn't be surprised. The Kansas City Chiefs, baby. Until further notice, man, they're undefeated. They're the best team in football. My only question with them, their pass rush through the first 3 weeks has been super inconsistent, right? We saw them get after Bo Nix in the season opener on Monday Night Football. Week two against the Indianapolis Colts, it was kind of hit and miss in terms of their pass rush. And then this past weekend, going up against the Miami Dolphins, you saw Malik Willis several different times throughout the course of this game burn him with their legs. That may be one thing that I worry about with Kansas City. How are they going to be in terms of stopping the quarterback run? How are they going to be in terms of their pass rush, getting off the football field consistently on third and long? That's the number one thing to me plaguing Kansas City right now. Outside of that, they're the best offense in football. That run game is humming. And there ain't really nothing that nobody could tell me about my homie Pat and the Kansas City Chiefs. 310-840-4910. Enough of me yapping. I want to get to you, baby. The People's Show, Westwood One Sports Night. Give me your top team in the National Football League as we get geared up for week number four. 310-840-4910. I'll take your calls on the best team in the NFL entering week four. Plus, I'll tell you the team I'm most concerned about exiting week number three. That's next here on Westwood One Sports Night.
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0: kicking it with you as we get you up to 3 a.m. Eastern time here on Westwood One Sports Night. Youngest in charge, Lenoe Willingham, rocking out with you, keeping you up to speed with what's going on in the AL wild card, the National League wild card. We'll get you a scoreboard update of Cubs and Padres coming up here momentarily. I want your calls, though, 310-840-4910. It is a Tell the Truth Tuesday edition of the show. You know what we do on Tuesdays? I give you my truth. Nell Super Six Pack, my top six teams in the NFL going into week number four. I want your top team in the NFL going into week number four. 310-840-4910. You hit us up in the YouTube chat. Just search Westwood One Sports Night. You can also hit me up on every social media platform at N-E-L-L underscore BTP. For those of you that are just now joining the program here tonight, let's run through it, man. Nell Super Six Pack, my top six teams in the National Football League. You know how we start? Knock it on the door. The three teams that were the closest to making it, the Rams, the Broncos, and the Bears. Close but no cigar in terms of securing a spot on Nell Super Six Pack right here on Westwood One Sports Night. Let's get to it, though, baby. Top six teams in the NFL going into week number four. Number six, the Jacksonville Jaguars. Not going to give you another full explanation, but look, man, Jacksonville to this point, man, has been super damn impressive, and it feels like to me if they can get over this issue that they've had in terms of kind of starting slow in some of these football games, I think the Jacksonville Jaguars are going to be a damn good group. Their defense is what I love. 10 red zone trips, only 2 touchdowns allowed. They've got to get a little better defensively in terms of, you know, in between the 20s, but they're an opportunistic group. Number 5, I got the Vikings. They're the clear-cut best defense in football. It's going to take time for this offense to gel, but I think they're good enough to win ugly. Like, they have, you can say I'm gassing it. Okay. They got 2000s Ravens vibes, y'all. Like, their defense is that good. They're just waiting for things to get going offensively. And I say they got more upside than the 2000s Ravens because we know what Trent Dilfer was. You were going nowhere fast with that. Number 4, I got the Niners. They're handling business. They beat 2 bad teams, but they punched the Rams in the mouth. So for that reason, they're going to be here on this list. They play Denver this week at home. That is going to be their litmus test and their opportunity to once again reprove themselves as a legit top team. I got the Ravens at number 3. The only issue with Baltimore is Jalen Hawkins and Marlon Humphrey. They've got to get better. Lamar's playing big-time football. The Bills come in at number 2. People are going to try and poo-poo on what happened to them offensively, turning it over, what was it, like 5 times? Look, the fact that they can win ugly, like, I love to see that because I know they can win when Josh Allen turns into Superman. And then number 1, the Kansas City Chiefs. 310-840-4910 is the number. Give me your top team in the National Football League as we get geared up for week number 4. Let's start with Chance in Alabama wanting to check in. Chance, what's up, man?
1: Man, I appreciate you taking the call. I got to toot my horn a little bit. I called a few weeks ago, and I predicted you were doing upsets. I predicted the Browns would upset the Bucks, and this is when they had Baker. So I got to brag on myself a little bit.
0: There you go. I'll give it to you.
1: Man, I got to – this is going to sound like me being a homer, but I'm going to say the Bills, man. Who did you say your number 1 team was again?
0: I had Kansas City.
1: Kansas City, man. So,
0: I got Buffalo, too.
1: The Bills on offense, they have their number 1 point scored, right? They're 37.7 per game, and the Chiefs are 5th in the NFL, or 8th in the NFL in points scored. You think the Chiefs would be 1 in rushing? No. They're 5th in rushing, and the Bills are 4th. So the Bills got beat both in rushing and total points scored. And the Chiefs have no receiving core. I don't believe in that receiving core at all, man. I'll always be worried about the Chiefs, but I that's why I got the Bills one, man. I think the second best team in NFL is the Jags, man. They are playing damn good. I'm so impressed with them. I mean, Trevor Lawrence may come back to earth, but so far they are super impressive. And then 3, I'd have the Niners. 4, I'd have the Chiefs. 5, I'd have the Vikings. 6, I'd have the Rams.
0: There we go. I appreciate you as always, Chance. 310-840-4910 is the number. Give me your top team in the National Football League as we get geared up for week number 4. Totally unrelated. I'm scrolling. LaMelo Ball's baby mama, Anna Montana, just got arrested on felony drug charges. That is in the category of not great, pal. 310-840-4910 is how you hit us up with your top team in the National Football League, Kid Cowboy, hitting us up in the YouTube chat. 49ers, Bills, KC is his order. As far as San Francisco is concerned, and I know there are some people out there that feel as if I don't give them enough love and I don't give them enough respect. If they go out and beat Denver this week, and I have a totally different tune on San Francisco, they just haven't played anybody yet. They played the Rams in week one after they decided to show up on the day of the game. Like, it's just hard for me to really be head over heels, 10 toes down, however you want to call it, for San Francisco because of who they've played. Now, I get it. You can only play who the schedule makers put in front of you. You're going to find out this weekend what it is and what it ain't when it comes to the San Francisco 49ers. I promise you, you will. 310-840-4910. Excuse me, is the number here on Westwood One Sports Night. Give me your top team in the National Football League. I mentioned, while you all are calling with your top teams in football, I told you I'd tell you the team that I'm most concerned about exiting week number three of the NFL season. It's got to be the Philadelphia Eagles, man. What they put on tape last night against Chicago, and I get it, right? I'm the same guy that tells you not to panic and not to overreact to anything that you see this early in the season. But for Philadelphia to put something that piss poor on tape, ugly. Ugly, ugly, ugly. Here's the bigger piece, right? I wonder if what Philly got exposed with last night, here was their problem. Anytime you saw Chicago motion, they had no answers. Our team is going to try and copy that game plan and exploit what Philadelphia is trying to accomplish defensively with Vic Fangio. Because here's the thing. If Case Keenum and Ben Johnson can figure something out, I guarantee you another offensive mind with a more capable quarterback will damn sure be able to figure something out. 310-840-4910. Give me your top team in the NFL as we get geared up for week number four. For just joining us, man, my Super Six Pack real quick. Jag 6. Vikings 5, Niners 4, Ravens 3, Bills 2, Chiefs 1. Your top team in the NFL, 310-840-4910. Let's go to Austin out in Georgia wanting to check in. Austin, what's going on, man?
2: How are you?
0: I'm doing good, brother.
2: I'm from Jacksonville, Florida. I got to be a homer. The Jags lost that one game and over a fluke, but it is what it is. I got to say, Jags won. That defense is legit. We lost Devin Lloyd. We lost Travis Etienne, and we're still balling. Go Jags. I agree with your other ones, but what surprises me is they're not in the top six. The Raiders, 3-0. Did you believe that? Can you believe that?
0: Look, there's somebody in the YouTube chat, Jimmy Hoffa, says, I love the Raider hate. Keep it going. So I know Raiders fans are pissed, pal, that I don't have them in this Super Six Pack, but here's my thing. They just picked up their most formidable win of the season this past weekend. They play Kansas City on Sunday. You beat Kansas City, that's how you make the list, baby boy. I appreciate you, man. 310-840-4910 is the number here on Westwood One Sports Tonight. Give me your top team in the National Football League as we get geared up for week number four. The Steelers and the Raiders, I thought, had a really strong case to make the list this week. They did. The Raiders' pass rush, y'all know how I get down, man. I'm going to sound like a damn broken record. You can talk to me about your fancy quarterback play and your great quarterback wide receiver duos. I love trench talk. To me, NFL is won and lost on the offensive line and the defensive line. That's the thing that Raiders fans should be geeked up about. You got after Tyler Shuck. Your defense is legit. And can I give y'all somebody to pay attention for the rest of the way? N'Kobe Dean is balling out of damn control right now. N'Kobe Dean is playing at an all-pro level right now in the first couple of weeks of the season for the Las Vegas Raiders. Free agent acquisition from the Eagles. And conversely, you're seeing Philadelphia miss N'Kobe Dean on their defense. Man, he is shot out of a damn cannon, playing with his hair on fire. Love everything about it. Crash dummy mentality from N'Kobe Dean at the linebacker spot. I can respect the Raiders. They ain't in my Super Six Pack yet, though. They're probably like 10th or 11th right now. 310-840-4910 is the number here on Westwood One Sports Tonight. Nail Super Six Pack, top six teams in the NFL is what I just went through. Give me your top team. 310-840-4910. Type in Westwood One Sports Tonight on YouTube if you want to hit me up in the live stream chat, and then you can tweet at me. It's at NELL_BTP. Calvin calling out of Dallas, wanting to log in. Calvin, what's going on, man?
3: What's up, Linnell? Youngest in charge.
0: What's up, dog?
3: I got you, man. I think the top team has to be Patrick Mahomes and KC. And then tied for second, I want to say Bills and Jags. But then I'm going to remind you, I'm going to pull my Saints. Wherever the Niners are, I'm going to pull my Saints. All right, man. I appreciate you too, man.
0: 310-840-4910. Man. Full transparency, the Saints blew my lay. One of my lays this weekend. $5 bet. Wasn't nothing crazy. 310-840-4910. Can't you just tell how dejected I am? By the way, guys, can I like get you all up to speed? This is gonna be a thing that we do. Because we're gonna introduce Rake It Up and give you some bets tomorrow, my last show of the week before things get going in the NFL. My record this year, in terms of like wagering, how many parlays I've put in versus how many parlays I've hit, full transparency, I've only hit one parlay this year. I've only hit one. And I believe we were live on the air actually when it happened, if I'm not mistaken. So know that it has been a struggle for your boy, but I encourage you to keep playing and keep playing responsibly, baby. 310-840-4910 is the number. Give me your top team in the National Football League as we get geared up for week number four of the NFL season. The team I'm most concerned about, though, as I mentioned, exiting week number three of the NFL season, is without a shadow of a doubt the Philadelphia Eagles. They've got to get a hell of a lot better on the defensive side. And as I mentioned earlier, I am concerned that maybe, just maybe, Ben Johnson and company put something on tape that other teams can copy in terms of what Philadelphia's got going on. Oliver Popular, if you got it ready, I want to let the folks hear from the head man in Philadelphia, Nick Sirianni. He was none too pleased about what happened to Philadelphia. And to be honest with you, we talked about it ad nauseum last night. This was a game to me where if they win, right, where if they win, you kind of put all the problems on the back burner and you don't really pay no mind to it. But if they lose, I think you got to circle it. I think you got to highlight it and say, hey, look, we got real problems here. I said it coming out of week two. They were the 2-0 team that was really the least impressive because they almost lost to damn Tennessee. You saw how Tennessee looked on Sunday against the Giants. Here was Nick Sirianni postgame talking about his team's bad loss at home to the Bears. Excuse me, on the road to the Bears.
4: We all have to own that loss right there. I don't think anybody coached well. I don't think anyone played well. It was a true team loss. And when it's a true team loss, you know, I have to look at myself first. Like, we weren't ready to coach. We weren't ready to play. And that ultimately starts and ends with me. And, again, it was just, you know, it's my responsibility. Every product, everything that's on that field is my responsibility. I didn't do a good enough job. We'll keep coaching it like crazy. We have to be able to master the things that require no talent. And we had some penalties, you know, pre-snap penalties. We had some penalties in the secondary also. And obviously, right, the turnovers as well. To be down 3-0 on turnovers, it's hard to overcome. And I have to do a better job coaching. And like I said, it always starts with me.
0: It's a cocktail for disaster. Talking about what happened last night for Philadelphia, not being disciplined enough to stick with the run game. I thought Sean Mannion, in that second half, I don't believe Philadelphia picked up a first down, guys. Like, it was shades of the 2025 Eagles offense in the second half. The most disheartening part, it looked like Saquon was about to have one of them nights, man, where he goes for 120 and two touchdowns. But they took the ball out of Slim's hands, man. For the life of me, I could not understand it. The Eagles must pick up the pieces here. Overarching thought, though, about the NFC East. I already told you tonight I don't trust the Cowboys. They're out of it to me. The Eagles, I mean, last night was embarrassing, and their defense, which is supposed to be championship level, was nowhere close to it. The Giants don't have their starter. If you're watching on YouTube, you see that? See that logo in the background? Before it's all said and done, all things are going to come up burgundy and gold in the NFC East. And I'm going to pop it all season long. I picked my Commanders to win the NFC East. By the time we get to Halloween, holla at me. 310-840-4910 is the number here on Westwood One Sports Tonight. It is a Tell the Truth Tuesday. I brought you my truth. My top six teams in the NFL. Nails Super Six Pack. Top six teams in football going into week four. I want your calls. 310-840-4910. Give me your best team in football as we get geared up for week four. I'll take your calls. Plus, I'll tell you the team that's 0-3 that I think still has a pulse. That's next here on Westwood One Sports Tonight.
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3: WKTY weather for western Wisconsin and southeastern Minnesota.
11: Cloudy skies expected overnight with rain showers likely. Lows dip down to about 61. Winds out of the south 8 to 15 miles an hour. Cloudy skies expected again Wednesday. Slight chance for showers. Daytime highs approaching 74. Chance for showers Wednesday night. Lows around 60. Overcast skies. Currently 65.

0: as I get you up to 3 a.m. Eastern time, talking all things National Football League. We'll once again check in on the Major League Baseball postseason as well. 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Just search Westwood One Sports Night. It is a Tell the Truth Tuesday edition of the program. So we do the same thing each and every Tuesday. I bring you a fresh installment of L Super Six Pack, my top six teams in the NFL. I want your calls on your top team in the NFL. 310-840-4910. If you're just tapping into us here tonight, number six, I got the Jaguars. Number five, I got the Vikings. Number four, I got the Niners. Number three, I got the Ravens. Number two, I got the Bills. Number one, I got the Chiefs. The Steelers and the Raiders were the two teams closest to making the knocking on the door list. The three teams that were knocking on the door and closest to making the Super Six Pack: Rams, Broncos, Bears. Enough of me, more of you. 310-840-4910. Let's go to Chris in Maryland wanting to tap in. Chris, what's going on, man?
1: Hey, thank you for taking my call. I just want to say, you know, my Raiders finally getting 3-0 and no respect.
2: I say,
1: you know, they're knocking on the door and stuff, but I mean, they got to, you know, they're finally coming around, got the good defense, got the offense rolling. Sure. I mean, we've got to get a little more level. Like, I saw the ranks for they're ranked number 20. I mean, come on. I mean, they're 3-0. I know coming up with the Chiefs this weekend, I guess that's going to be their test. So,
0: yeah, that is.
1: It's
0: definitely tough that they're not getting more love. I understand it, though.
1: It's been
0: past weekend. I'll give that.
1: It's been a long time being a Raider fan and finally getting some 3-0. You know, I thought we might get a little more love. You know.
0: Yeah. No, but my
1: NFC team, like you, I'm pulling for my Redskins too as well. being in the DMV area,
0: I dig it.
1: You know,
0: I dig it, baby. Appreciate the call as always, man. 310-840-4910 is the number here on Westwood One Sports Night. Give me your top team in the National Football League as we get geared up for week number four. This should be good, and I'm sure I'm about to get an earful. Tom is in Pittsburgh wanting to chime in. Tom, what you got for me, man?
3: All right. You know, I appreciate the love you're showing the Steelers. You know, they didn't quite make the cut.
0: They're almost there, though, man. I think that could have been a season-defining win when you think about how they won. The O-line played well. A-Rod finally pushing the ball vertically. The run game got going. A lot to take away, man.
3: And the thing with that is I'm still not sold. I wasn't sold on the Bengals' new-look defense that had supposedly improved. They brought in Dexter Lawrence. You know, that guy's a hell of a player, but I just wasn't sold on the rest of it. But, you know, they've got two wins. You know, they, you know, beat Cooper Rush. You know, they held Drake maybe to one touchdown, plus, you know, they scored some field goals, and I think they had a pick six, if I recall correctly. Mm-hmm. And, you know, yeah, if they beat on the Bengals, the Bengals are going to get their points no matter what you do. No matter what defense you got, they're going to put up 20 points a game at minimum. You know, they got two of the top 10 receivers in the league, in my opinion. I think Ja'Marr Chase is currently number one. You know, some people might say Justin Jefferson, but for me, it's Ja'Marr Chase. The guy's a hell of a player. Burrow's up there.
0: JSA, brother? I can't lie, man, and I appreciate the call. This is fascinating. Man, the best receiver in football right now, Jackson Smith and Jigba, baby. Like, I don't know if I could go anywhere else. I mean, the numbers that he has put up to this point. And think about it, he's got the worst – well, Justin Jefferson's got the worst quarterback. But he's got Sam Darnold throwing it to him, baby. Drew Lock was throwing it to him. It didn't matter. Didn't matter. JSN going to get off no matter what. 310-840-4910 is the number. We're going to continue to take your calls on your top team in the NFL as we get geared up for week number four. I teased it going into the break. There's a 0-3 team that I'm all in on still, despite them being 0-3, and it's none other than the Houston Texans, man. I believe at some point they're going to figure it out, talking about the Texans. But despite Houston being 0-3, I just believe in the sum of the parts. The roster's too good. I think D'Amico Ryans is too good of a leader. I think that defense, which has gotten used and abused, man, through the first couple of weeks, and they're getting their zone defenses exploited. It's been nasty to start for them defensively. The most disappointing thing, though, for the Houston Texans, if I'm being honest, think about the narrative surrounding the David Montgomery signing. That was supposed to be the signing that really helped them change their identity on the offensive side of the football. They've been one of the worst run games in the NFL through the first 3 weeks. C.J. Stroud is amongst the league leaders in passing attempts. That's not the formula for that team to consistently win football games. It's just not. They've got to figure it out. I believe that they will. They've got a must-win game coming up Sunday. And look, you know how we get on Wednesday nights. We enter the Westwood One Sports Night pressure cooker. This is Separation Sunday coming up in the National Football League. You're either going to have to shake a leg or lose one, depending on what your record is. Houston's 0-3 at home playing Dallas. Who knows? Cowboy fans might raid the joint. Maybe a boys' home game. By hook or by crook through hella high water. Houston's got to win this football game, or their season's over. Let's keep it 8-92. You don't win on Sunday against Dallas? That's all she wrote. Now, in terms of your run game getting back on track, Dallas is 31st in the NFL in rush defense through 3 weeks. So that is the saving grace. A little early teaser pick for you. They're favored by 2 points by our friends at the DraftKings Sportsbook. I am going to take the Houston Texans to get off the schneid this weekend against the Dallas Cowboys. They got to have it. They got to have it. 310-840-4910. It is a Tell the Truth Tuesday edition of Westwood One Sports. And I want your calls on your top team in the National Football League going into week number four. On the other side, I'll tell you the thing that I was most wrong about 3 weeks into the NFL season. That's next.
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1: Yes, indeed, you heard the big voice guy, youngest in charge, Linnell Willingham, rocking out with you, baby, as we get you up to 3 a.m. Eastern Time, halfway home on a Tell the Truth Tuesday edition of Westwood One Sports. 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It is football season, but man, the Major League Baseball postseason getting underway. Yankees and Red Sox game one of the American League wild card from the Bronx. It was the Yankees all over the Sox, 9-0. Cam Schlittler with an MVP-level performance, lasting 6 1/3, giving up just 2 hits, no runs, struck out 10 on 117 pitches. He was big time. I don't know who is the bigger story, though, man, for the Bronx Bombers. Was it Cam Schlittler, their ace, or was it Big Bad Ben Rice? 5 plate appearances, had 2 homers, including a grand slam, driving in 6 runs throughout the course of the night. The Yankees coming up big, putting all the pressure on Boston as they get geared up for a pivotal game number 2 tomorrow night. Game 1 of the National League wild card, Padres and Cubs. For a while, this looked like it was going to be, I believe, just the 4th no-hitter in the history of the Major League Baseball postseason. That was until there was a hit in the 7th inning. It was Nico Hoerner with the hit in the 7th inning, getting them on the board in terms of hits. They were shut out as a team. The Padres 8, the Cubs nothing. Fernando Tatis hitting a homer in the 1st inning. Machado hitting a homer in the 1st inning. And then Mr.

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1: My top six teams in the NFL, the three teams that were closest to making the list and knocking on the door, the Rams, the Broncos, the Bears. Number six, I got the Jags. Number five, I got the Vikings. Number four, I got the Niners. Number three, the Ravens. Number two, the Bills. And number one, the Kansas City Chiefs. 310-840-4910. Rome is in California wanting to chime in. Rome, what's going on, man? Welcome to Western One Sports Night.
2: Linnell, how are you doing tonight? Great show.
1: Doing good. Appreciate you, man.
2: I feel like I represent all of us truckers out here running up and down the road overnight. You keep us all going.
1: Appreciate
2: the good
1: man.
2: Work.
1: Appreciate
2: that being said. What are you smoking, man?
1: I should have knew something was coming. What'd you say?
2: What are you smoking? You got to be smoking some of that good Cali weed, man.
1: I'm about to say, if I can get my hands on it, brother. Nah, but look,
2: how can you put the Jaguars ahead of the Broncos when the Broncos spanked them?
1: Spanked them?
2: They spanked them and the Rams. Yes.
1: Spanked them?
2: A whooping is a whooping. A win
1: Come
2: is
1: on,
2: a win.
1: Man. I wouldn't call it a spanking. Here's what I like more about the Jags and the Broncos. Trevor Lawrence, greater than Bo Nix.
2: Okay.
1: That's really what it comes down to.
2: But Linnell, it's the totality of the team. Right? When a team can lift up
1: the quarterback. Does Denver have a dominating win the way that Jacksonville does?
2: They beat the Jaguars. And they beat the Rams.
1: Right, but Jacksonville dominated New England this week.
2: Okay, but who hasn't dominated New England?
1: Well, that's true. That's true.
2: Okay, let me tell you how good the Broncos team is.
1: Okay.
2: The NFL drug tested one of their linemen because of how he dominated Mr. Aaron Donaldson. I mean, the guy, they was like, he got to be on something. So,
1: hey, look.
2: You gotta give a. Come on, go ahead.
1: Hey, look, they need to, first and foremost, we need to lower our expectations for Aaron Donald. Bruh, man, been sitting on the couch for a couple years. You know how hard it is?
2: Yes.
1: Come on, man.
2: To
1: get up off the couch, body probably sore as hell the next day.
2: I agree with you. So, why are they gonna mandatory drug test my boy for doing what he was supposed to do?
1: I gotta go search that one up to see exactly who it was. But look, their offensive line is the truth. I think, though, look, we're 3 weeks into the season, bro, man. There's not a whole lot separating these teams on this list. It's me and the committee,
2: right,
1: man.
2: Right.
1: It's me and the committee. 310-84, I appreciate you. 310-840-4910. Let's go to Johnny in Atlanta wanting to check in. Johnny, what's going on, man?
3: What's going on, Linnell, man? Hey, you know the best thing about Super Six Pack?
1: What's that?
3: Is that you drink it fast and I always go back to the store and get another one. So hey, if y'all put the Vikings up at number one and end up putting my Falcons knocking on the door, cause we coming. Cause you need to head back to the store. We coming. And the Oakland Raiders, it should be in there. So hey, that's my take, is the Vikings should be number one. My Falcons should be knocking on the door, and the Raiders should be in the top six. That's
1: I hear what
3: my
1: you're
3: take
1: saying.
3: Right there.
1: I appreciate you as always. I hear what you're saying. Can I be real? Sunday show? When we on Sunday night following Sunday night football, who's on Sunday night football this week? Let me look at old handy dandy schedule. We got Lions and Panthers. That's going to be fascinating. Our guy Josh Graham going to be in attendance for that. At the end of Sunday night football, though, man, when we get on the air at 11 p.m. and we're on Westwood One Sports Night, we recapping the day that was. It's probably the show that I'm most looking forward to. It's probably going to be the funnest show of the year, one of the funnest shows of the year. I'm telling y'all what Sunday is. And you can say that, oh, Linnell, it's early. What are you talking about? Calm down. You're so young. You have no patience. You know what Sunday is? Separation Sunday in the National Football League. We are going to find out coming up this Sunday. I promise you. I'll tell you a joke. I promise you I'll never lie to you. It's Separation Sunday coming up this weekend. The teams that are contenders or pretenders, we're going to find out after Sunday. I'm telling you, that's just my rule of thumb and how I look at the

0: National Football League, right? Because of the current preseason culture, because of the current soft ass, you know, offseason culture in the NFL, it takes some time, man. This ain't instant grits in terms of the National Football League and teams getting on the same page. It's not, baby. It's not. You have to genuinely exude some patience. As I keep saying, right? It's about not being dead and stinking when you get to the first weekend of October. Like, if you're a team, there's some 0-3 teams out there, and we've talked about them, a couple of them tonight. The Chargers. We've talked about Houston, right? Those two teams in particular, right? You fall to 0-4, I can't show you love no more, man. At that point, you are for sure dead and stinking. If they win, though, Bucks included, if they win, though, it changes the entire narrative on their season. And you can now convince yourself that, hey, we've got life. By the way, Oliver Popular, are you ready for what's going to happen on Sunday? If you thought you were heartbroken last weekend, I'm telling you, the Jalen Daniels experience is getting ready to get underway. And I expect, like I said last night, it was supposed to be like a joke because it's Overreaction Monday. I think Jalen Daniels cooks and finishes the season as the starter for the Bucks.
1: I'm for whatever gets the Jets the higher pick that they own because of us. So.
0: I feel that. 310-840-4910 is how you reach us here on Westwood One Sports Night. Mike is in Florida wanting to check in. Mike, what's up, man?
2: Well, first of all, I totally agree with you on the Chiefs. I mean, I got to pick a team that's done it, you know.
0: I feel that. You know what I'm saying? Give me somebody that's been here before.
2: And I mean, the Bills, I can't pick them. They lost four in a row, and, you know, until they do it, who cares? But anyway, my main reason for calling tonight.
0: Yes, sir.
2: You were talking about the baseball playoffs. Who had the biggest hit in the games?
0: I'd probably say Austin Riley, right?
2: Yes. I'm a Braves fan, and I got to tell you, man. And, you know, and hear them talk about that in those three-game series.
0: You guys are the best.
2: The team that wins the first game has won 15 out of 16. You know.
0: Wow. Okay, so there's that. That's a hell of a number to know, man. I didn't know which way this call was going to go because your energy was lacking from the start, but you just got me smarter. So there we go. I guarantee you'll hear me say that 15 times before the end of the night. I appreciate the call, brother. 310-840-4910. I'll tell you why the American League wild card is already wrapped up and the National League wild card is already wrapped up. Because when you win game one, history says you win the series. 14 out of the last 15 have won it. There we go, baby. Nail on baseball. 310-840-4910, the number here on Westwood One Sports Night. Give me your top team in the National Football League as we get geared up for week number three in the NFL. I wanted to get into this because, look, I say it all the time here on the show. I take pride in being right. Anybody that does this for a living and tells you the big fat lie that they don't care about being right or wrong, they're lying, like I just said. I want to be right. The beautiful thing about our profession is you don't have to be right to keep your job, right? It's like being a weatherman. You can be wrong 7 days out the week, twice on Sundays, and that key card is still going to work. There were several things we've all been wrong about here to start the National Football League season. You can chime in on the phones with that as well at 310-840-4910. Tell me the thing that you were most wrong about 3 weeks into the National Football League season. I'll start us off here in terms of being open, honest, and transparent. I was dead wrong about the Dallas Cowboys. If you're just tuning into the show here tonight, the Dallas Cowboys, I've already stuck a fork in them. They are D-O-N-E. Done when it comes to the 2026 season. The number one reason why they're done, There's a famous DJ ID tag, and it goes, if young Metro don't trust you, I'm going to shoot you. I don't trust the Dallas Cowboys, so I'm shooting them out of the NFL postseason. I was a guy that had Dallas making the playoffs, man. I did. And I wanted to give their defense the benefit of the doubt and give them a month, 5-6 weeks to really get things going. But through 3 weeks of football, they are just as bad as they were a season ago. And their head coach, based off of the boneheaded-ass decisions that he made on Sunday, he has made me not trust him. Therefore, I don't trust the Dallas Cowboys. They were at the 2-yard line on Sunday in Brazil against Baltimore. 23 seconds left, first and goal. The first play calls a goal line fade. Why you don't run the ball from the 2-yard line, for the life of me, I'll never understand it. If Brian Schottenheimer was worth a damn as a coach, this is what every NFL coach would have done. You send Dak to the line of scrimmage with two plays. One that you run on first, and then a hurry-up play on second. And that play on second now is a pass play so that you can stop the clock, right? First play call is a goal line fade, ends up going out of bounds. Next play, they have a false start. On the next play, Dak gets down to the 5 on a scramble. The problem is they immediately call timeout when Dak Prescott gets tackled at the 5, and there are 14 seconds left on the clock. Mind you, this is a 3rd down, guys. You could have waited. You could have waited to call a timeout with 3 seconds on the clock, kick the field goal, and ensure that Baltimore does not have the opportunity to get the football and kick a field goal before the end of regulation, which would have been impossible if it wasn't for the stupid instructions that was given to Cowboys kicker Brandon Aubrey. They kick the field goal with 7 seconds left. On the ensuing kickoff, they instruct kicker Brandon Aubrey to kick the football out of the back of the end zone, allowing the Ravens to advance it to the 40-yard line. First and foremost, like, I don't, for the life of me, you're not going to tell me an explanation or give me an explanation that is genuinely justifiable. It's as stupid as all get out. Why in the hell would you let them advance the football freely? But it is what it is. That happened. To add insult to injury, think about the scenario, man. Ravens got the ball at their own 40. It's 7 seconds left. All you got to do is make a tackle. That's it. And make them call a timeout. They're out of field goal range. It's over. The Dallas Cowboys and new defensive coordinator Christian Parker, he goes cover one man in that situation. For those of you that have no clue what I'm talking about, cover one man means there's a one guy in the middle of the field and everyone else is lined up in man-to-man coverage. Why you're playing man-to-man coverage in a Hail Mary end-of-game situation is beyond me. The result, you know what happened. Ravens hit a crosser to Zay Flowers, Tyler Loop, game-winning field goal, and now the Dallas Cowboys look like the stupidest team in the NFL, and their coach, Brian Schottenheimer, sounds clueless, looks clueless. We got the chance to hear from Brian Schottenheimer earlier today. Shotty tried his best to explain what happened in Brazil.
3: Well, I didn't do very good in the last 28 seconds. I think when you talk about, you know, finishing the game, you know, which I really think you look at our 2 games that we've lost, you know, Joe, we haven't finished. And I was a big part of this one. Like I said, I talked about, you know, after the game, you know, I felt like I overcoached Dak on 3rd down, kind of affected his decision making a little bit. And then I let that kind of bleed over to my decision about kicking the ball. My dad had a rule, one play at a time. He talked a lot about, because it happened to him, he made a decision on a play. Didn't go good. He was pissed off about it, and it affected another decision, and I think that's kind of what happened to me.
0: Yeah, like, I don't know what he could say. I don't know what he could say to, you know, get people to give him a pass, because I'm not trying to gas it up. Like, I swear I'm not, and I tell you all the time, I'm a Commanders fan, but I hate the Eagles more than I hate Dallas. That was quite literally the stupidest decision, the most ridiculous end-of-game sequence I've ever seen while watching NFL football. The only thing crazier, Denton, and I'm sure you remember this, D-Day, when Kirk Cousins took the knee instead of spiking it, going into the half against Philly back in 2016 with the damn division on the line, like, that's the last time I remember that dumb of, like, an end of game, end of half situation going, man. Or you could talk about David Blau in week two against Dallas, but here nor there. Look, as far as I'm concerned when it comes to Brian Schottenheimer, he's not going to return as the head coach of the Cowboys. I believe the Dallas Cowboys are done. I can't trust them. If I can't trust you to make that simple-ass decision, how do I trust you to get this team prepared to play each and every week? How do I trust you, you know, to do your job week in and week out, because you didn't at the end of this last game? Brian Schottenheimer not only doesn't return as Cowboys head coach, maybe he gets brought back as the OC. I got three wild card names for you. Bill Belichick, Deion Sanders, Mike Tomlin. One of those three names will be coaching the Dallas Cowboys in 2027. 310-840-4910. Tell me the thing that you were most wrong about 3 weeks into the NFL season. 310-840-4910 is the number. Let's go to Mike in Oklahoma wanting to check in. Mike, what's going on?
4: Hey, good show. Love it.
0: Appreciate you.
4: First of all, I am a diehard Chiefs fan. And I'm loving this.
0: You should be, man.
4: As far as Dallas, you think it's Schottenheimer because he's got a great track record anywhere he's been? Or do you think it's Jerry Jones?
0: Well, notice this is Brian Schottenheimer, not his dad. This is Brian Schottenheimer, not his daddy, Marty, now.
4: Right.
0: This is the son. His track record, he was the Jets offensive coordinator at a point in time. I don't think Jerry, for once, right, and look, Cowboys fans, I know how this goes. For once, I think Jerry's actually free of blame. For once, I think Jerry's got nothing to do with what's going on here. I think the coach is a total dunce, and it's going to ultimately limit just how far they can go. It's why after that blunder on Sunday, they're as good as done to me. I'm ready to stick a fork in them already.
4: Do you think Deion wants part of it? Do you think he wants his name affiliated?
0: I think Jerry wants money. I think Deion wants money. I think Deion cares about his legacy, his public perception. Shador could be the backup. A lot could go right, man. When it comes to Deion, though, if I'm being honest, I think Deion's going to take the Florida State job if it ever opens, if Norvell ever gets killed.
4: Oh, definitely.
0: I think Deion could be the coach that brings Florida State back to the promised land in terms of being the premier program in the state of Florida.
4: Okay, I'm going to ask you one thing, then I'm going to get off here.
0: Yes, sir.
4: Does Dak come back?
0: Oh, of course Dak comes back. You just signed a huge contract two off-seasons ago. Dak's not the problem. The problem is the airhead coach, man. I appreciate the call. 310-840-4910. We'll continue to take your calls coming up on the other side. Terry in Dallas. Bo in Oregon, Chris calling out of Miami. Stay on the line. We'll get to you coming up on the other side. I'll take your calls on either your top team in the NFL or the thing you were most wrong about 3 weeks into the season. That plus a big-time update in the landscape of college football next here on Westwood One Sports Night.
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22: 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Like, I think Colton Joseph's got something. There's something there. And the wide receivers were flashy. I like that. There's something there. There's some nice plays by the wide receivers. And the pass rush, a little bit here and there, and linebackers here and there. But that's not going to win you 8 games. At some point, your head coach, which makes a mountain of money, is going to have to add something to the mix. And he doesn't add any scheme. Jeff Grimes running the offense. Mike Tressel's running the defense. I don't think he gives the Badgers a strategic advantage in and out of half. I don't think they're great. That's scheme guy. He's not strategy CEO guy. He's not motivator guy because the team keeps quitting. So what does he do? Because they can invest more money. It's going to take more than that.
19: 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It's the Wisco Sports Show on WKTY.
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1: Yes, sir. Balling, shot calling as we get you up to 3 a.m. here on Westwood One Sports Night, a Tell the Truth Tuesday edition of Westwood One Sports Night. Youngest in charge, Linnell Willingham, rocking out with you as we get you up to 3 a.m. Eastern Time. We'll get you numbers that matter coming up here in about 15 minutes or so. The top numbers that tell the story of week number 3 of the National Football League season. It is a Tell the Truth Tuesday, as I mentioned, so we'll bring you NFL facts or cap coming up in about a half hour, top of the 2 a.m. hour on the East Coast. I will reset my Super Six Pack plus update you on the NL and AL wild card in about 1 hour as we enter the final hour of power here on Westwood One Sports Night, man. Show has gone by extremely fast tonight. That's what happens when you're having a good time. All night long, phone lines are open for this. Give me your top team in the NFL, and then the thing you were most wrong about entering the 2026 NFL season. We're 3 weeks in. You've got enough of a sample size. What have you been wrong about, the most wrong about to this point? 310-840-4910. The thing I've been most wrong about is the Dallas Cowboys. Our guy Terry is in Dallas wanting to check in. Terry, what's going on, man?
2: Hey, I was just doing well, but I was going to question your thoughts on why you think Jerry Jones would make the change at head coach, because he hadn't necessarily done that before.
1: Are you saying that he's never fired? Can you clarify that? Because I know you didn't mean that the way you said it. What do you mean by that?
2: No, I did.
1: He's never done it before.
2: Jerry has waited. Season? So Jason Garrett?
1: Do you mean in season?
2: Yeah, not only in season. By the time the head coach was fired, Jerry's been slow on every move that needed to be made.
1: Right, but I think Jerry is getting older. So, I think Jerry's older and realizes he doesn't have as much time left as maybe he once did. So for that reason, I do believe he's not afraid to be aggressive and make decisions. It's part of the reason why they have the dogs that they have right now on defense is because of Jerry ain't sitting back, sitting on his hands, being patient anymore. He's trying to win now. Jerry knows his ass getting old. So, yeah, I think he's not going to.
2: I would tell you this. Uh-huh. I'm willing to put my money where my mouth is. Uh-oh. I'm willing to bet you $5,000 or whatever number you want to bet.
1: I ain't got that type of money, partner.
2: Well, but I'm just telling you, all I know is this. He's been slow to make every decision that needs to be made.
1: Hold on.
2: And humans are
1: He just spent
2: behavior.
1: $5,000 on Brian Schottenheimer. Do you believe in Shotty that much, or is this about
2: I don't
1: you?
2: Believe in him at all. I'm okay. telling you right now. But I will tell you, he was a new head coach when he started. What's so funny to me is I personally am not a Dallas Cowboy fan. I'm cursed because I'm a Houston Oiler fan. Right?
1: Oh, God bless you, brother.
2: Oh, I'm telling you. But I do know humans, the best indicator of future performance is past performance. Mm-hmm. And Jerry's been slow on the draw on every single thing he's ever done. Except for buying the Cowboys, where he bet bum right to $500,000 on the coin flip, right?
1: I hear that, but I just look at the recent track record. He didn't play games when Micah got his ass out of there. He didn't.
2: Point blank. Do you think that
1: was aggressive last year?
2: Do you think it was somebody else's call? Micah. I'll agree with that. Uh-huh. I mean, it's always Jerry's call by the time it's all said and done. But I'm telling you right now. So just look at the past. So Jason Garrett, do you think he overstayed his welcome or understayed his welcome?
1: 100%. But I think this is
2: the
1: thing.
2: Hold on.
1: This is what Jerry's learned, though, real quick.
2: Do you think he overstayed his welcome or understayed his welcome?
1: Probably overstayed. But here's the thing that's different, though.
2: He's 80, whatever it is.
1: No, it's not even that. He's learned from his past. He watched Tony Romo have his prime totally wasted. Totally wasted. He wasted Zeke's prime. He's not going to waste Dak's prime. They got to get a defense in there, man. And Brian Schottenheimer chose this airhead, Christian Parker, whose defense is just as bad as it was last year, but the talent's better, so he looks even worse.
2: No, I will tell you this. I would bet by the time it's all said and done, when you go from a 4-3 to a 3-4,
1: oh, come! I got to let you run on that. That's not, come on, come on. That's not, I mean, come on. 310-840-4910. I'm a guy that played defensive line. Making a switch from a 3-4 to a 4-3 is not that massive of a change schematically. You play a different gap, and you got four linebackers instead of three. Big whoop. The problem is for Dallas, your secondary couldn't guard me, Oliver, and Denton in a trips bunch set. That's the problem here. And Christian Parker's a defensive backs guy. Yeah, they can't figure it out. 310-840-4910. Andrew, calling from Ohio. Andrew, what were you most wrong about? What have you been most wrong about 3 weeks into the season, brother?
3: Yeah, what's up, my guys? I'm a big Atlanta Falcons fan. Most people would talk about the quarterbacks, but here's my thing. Even before the quarterbacks controversies of Tua, Penix, Jack Strand, and Cooper Rush, I was always worried about our defense. We've never had a defense, and if we don't have a quarterback that can keep us in the game, then by golly, we better have a defense. And I know we lost week one to Pittsburgh, but our defense had us in that game. Week two was an anomaly. Bryce Young just went off. But even then, our defense still played well until that second half because we left them on the field. And then we go up to Green Bay. Penix is back. Defense is looking good. And that's without James Pierce Jr., who's suspended. We got another guy on injury. And God love Jeff Ulbrich, who just lost his wife. I was thinking to myself, man, how is this guy's head going to be in the game? But holy cow.
1: The defense is playing well, man. I agree with you that week two was an anomaly. I believe they're like top five in pressures right now, man. Despite not having James Pierce and Williams, the pass rush is getting home. I think Michael Penix gives them, first and foremost, Michael Penix and the offense being more productive is going to make them better defensively by default because they're not going to have to play as many snaps. And you saw that against Green Bay, man. That pass rush was fresh all night long, and they made life hell for Jordan Love. They play a huge one coming up on Monday night, man. That Monday night Saints and Falcons, it's huge, brother. I mean, huge.
3: That will tell a lot about our division, honestly.
1: It will, because I think the Bucs are cooked. Yeah. I think the Bucs are cooked. The Panthers are falling apart in terms of the injuries that they're dealing with. It feels like it is Atlanta and New Orleans, man. I appreciate the call, brother. I got to let you run, man. 310-840-4910 is the number. Jay is in Dallas wanting to chime in. Jay, what's up, man?
4: Hey, yo, what's up, man? I just don't like the way my Lions looking early in the season, man. We got Kirby Joseph on IR. Byron Branch hasn't played since, like, last year. And we still can't draft a decent cornerback, man. What should we do?
1: The Lions, y'all, hey, brother, I'm gonna be honest with you. Y'all cook, Slim. The Lions are going nowhere fast. Y'all are cooked, bro. Y'all are going nowhere. You're not going to make the postseason. I don't believe Dan Campbell is a good coach, brother. Ever since Aaron Glenn and Ben Johnson have left, the Lions have been swaggerless. Their offense, they cook, and I give it to you. Jahmyr Gibbs going Kanye crazy to start the year.
4: Sure.
1: The only reason the Lions might make the playoffs is because their schedule is one of the softest in the NFL. I don't think they're going to finish above third place in the division, though. Give me the Bears before them.
4: The second best team in the division, most definitely. When Caleb Williams comes back from the Bears, you could argue that.
1: I would take. Minnesota is Minnesota's the best team in the division.
4: Minnesota second, with no quarterback.
1: It's almost like the 2000s Ravens, brother. They don't need a quarterback.
4: Oh my gosh.
1: They don't need a quarterback. Here's my division rankings in the North. I'd take everybody over the Lions. I'm not going to take the Packers. I'm not going to take the Packers because they're in shambles up front right now. But they're third at best, brother. Third at best.
4: No, I think we got Minnesota for sure.
1: We'll see, but we won't see because your schedule is cupcake soft. I got to let you run, brother. I appreciate the call as always, homie. 310-840-4910. Kid Cowboy types in the YouTube chat and says, Dak has reached his ceiling. So I say it all the time when I talk about Cowboy fans, and I need to keep the same rule of thumb here on the air. When I talk about the Cowboys, I'm going to speak very slowly so their low IQ fan base can comprehend what I'm saying. How do you know if you're a Cowboys fan or not on Sunday when you eat your chicken wings and dip them in ranch and you're in front of the TV? If you're rooting for the team that has a star on their helmet, that means you're a Cowboys fan. 310-840-4910 is the number. Myron is in Dallas. Myron, welcome to Westwood One Sports Night.
5: Thank you, LW. Hey, let me first say, man, I subscribed to you, your YouTube page there just recently, so I'm a, I'm a subscriber now. Yeah.
1: There you go.
5: And, yeah, and I'm going to stay on the positive side with you. I agree with my biggest disappointment, obviously, is the Cowboys. They looked good on paper, but performance-wise, they're not living up to what you what we thought they should be. As far as that last game, everybody knows Shoddy, and Shoddy's still trying to learn. But my
1: Myron, I know you're a fan, brother. What do you mean he's still trying to learn? Coach is supposed to be in your blood. I don't want to keep hearing about your damn father if you're going to make mistakes like you ain't been, like football ain't in your blood. I don't want to hear about your father no more.
5: Well, it may be in him, but he don't know how to bring it out of him. Let's put it that
1: way. Yeah, I'm telling you. It's like Michael Jordan kids, man. I'm telling you.
5: Yeah, but let me add one more point. I'm upset with Dak. I'm really upset with Dak because Shoddy can call that boneheaded play. Dak played enough in the NFL that he could have auto-bowled and did what he needed to do in that situation, realizing that it was a stupid call. So everybody's giving Shoddy, you know, the blame for it, but I'm also putting 50% of the blame on Dak. Dak is an established quarterback, been in the league 10 years, been in situations. I'm sure he audibled out of calls that he didn't think was the right call, and that would have been the perfect time to do that. So
1: that's an interesting perspective, Myron. I appreciate the call. I'm going to let you run because we got to hit a timeout here, but I appreciate you as always, man. I think that's the first time we've heard someone place blame in the direction of Dak Prescott for the awful blunder that happened at the end of the Cowboys game. Coach Schottenheimer and Coach Christian Parker just vomiting all over themselves. The best part about it was hearing from Shoddy and Jerry Jones. We'll do that coming up in about 40 minutes here on Westwood One Sports Night. We're going to do a little NFL facts or cap coming up in about 20 minutes here on a Tell the Truth Tuesday edition of the program. I want to continue to take your calls, though. 310-840-4910. Give me the thing that you've been most wrong about 3 weeks into the NFL season, and then give me your top team in football. Your calls plus numbers that matter next.
0: Three games into the season, the contenders are beginning to separate themselves from the pretenders in the NFL. Who will keep rolling in week four? And who can turn their season around? Westwood One Sports.
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22: WKTY weather for western Wisconsin and southeastern Minnesota.
23: Cloudy skies expected overnight with thunderstorms likely. Lows level off around 61. Winds out of the south 5 to 10 miles an hour. Cloudy skies expected again Wednesday. Chance of rain showers. Highs level off around 75. Overcast skies Wednesday night. Chance of rain showers. Lows around 60. Right now, 64.

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1: Just vibe with me, America. Getting you up to 3 a.m. Eastern Time. We're on the Tell the Truth Tuesday edition of Westwood One Sports Night. Youngest in charge, Linnell Willingham at the controls. 15 minutes from now, we'll tag in the super producer of the program, our guy Denton Day. He'll bring us NFL facts or cap here on a Tell the Truth Tuesday. Taking your calls on the thing you've been most wrong about 3 weeks into the NFL season, and then your top team in football. We'll get to numbers that matter coming up in a second, the numbers that told the story of week number 3 of the National Football League season. Also, a little teaser for you for numbers that matter. I have some really surprising numbers about the participants in Sunday Night Football coming up on Sunday. Panthers taking on, I just totally blanked on who the Panthers are playing for a second. Panthers taking on the Lions on Sunday Night Football. To wrap up the Sunday slate of NFL games. 310-840-4910. Justin in California wanting to chime in. What's up, Justin?
2: How we doing?
1: How we doing, brother? Good, man.
2: All right. Well, to start first, one of the things I was wrong about, and I think I'm not the only one, but the Raiders.
1: You and me both, brother. You and me both, man.
2: I think we thought, a lot of us thought that we were going to see Mendoza by like week 4, week 5, 6, somewhere around there. Yep. But the way Kirk Cousins is playing, it doesn't seem like he might not see the field at all this year, which is not a bad thing, but I just thought for sure we're going to see him sooner than
1: later. It seems like that was their plan, brother, for him to not play at all this year.
2: Right? Kirk Cousins, I mean, he's doing his thing. He's more than a game manager. I mean, sometimes you get a veteran
1: leading the NFL in touchdowns through 3 weeks.
2: Correct. And it's a little biased on the next one because I'm a Niner fan. But I do think right now, even with injuries, because, you know, people forget Niners last year had a lot of injuries, won 12 games. And looking like it's going to be somewhere around that same page as far as I think Brock Purdy and some of the guys that are still healthy right now and some of the supporting receivers that we do have, which some people can't even name. I think that right now they still are the best team in the league until we're going to see this Sunday against the Broncos. But I think that until then, we have to, you know, consider them at least not 1A, but 1B as far as the best team in the league right now.
1: Yeah, I can pick up what you're putting down, brother. I appreciate you, man. 310-840-4910. You can hit us up in the YouTube chat as well. Hit me up on X, too, at NELL_BTP in the YouTube chat. Just search Westwood One Sports Night. Black Sports Network says Dak is not it and has never been it. Cowboys never understand. All I hear is, here we go. That audible is too easy for defenses to know when he is going if you watch film. I actually do think his here we go does make it easy to time the snap count in terms of getting the jump on his rush. Can I try it? Do I have the blessing of America to try it? Yeah! Here we go! Son! I sound just like Dak Prescott. By the way, I live in an apartment. I haven't gotten evicted yet doing this show from home. So we'll see if my neighbors continue to put up with my BS. But that was a pretty good Dak Prescott, wasn't it? Yeah! Here we go! I love doing quarterback cadences. I used to walk in. If you went to high school with me, and if you're listening right now in the DMV and you see this clip somewhere on social media, you can attest to it. I would treat 7 a.m. at Magruder High School like I was coming into the cafeteria. That's where we met before first period. I would run down dapping people up like I was getting introduced in the starting five of an NBA starting five, man. Sicko.
3: Your Dak Prescott call kind of sounds like a mid-2000s hip-hop DJ drop.
1: Who's that DJ? Let me really think. Yeah, here we go.
3: And then, boom, bass drop. It's not like one in particular. It's just like in general.
1: It just sounds,
3: like
1: that's okay.
3: It's giving mid-2000s DJ.
1: Anybody that's listening, you heard what the super producer said. It's giving. Look, this is a show where we got a lot of different personalities on it. But we're all in that age range where we're using the same lingo, but really not the same lingo. For Denton to drop it, it's giving.
3: You know, I got the white women lingo down.
1: 310-840-4910 is the number. Brody I'm Buffalo. Want to chime in, Brody? What's going on, man?
4: Bills Mafia, stand up. Bills Mafia, stand up. Get loud, get proud, break tables, get drunk. Bills Mafia, stand up. Come on, 3-0, baby, let's go. Yeah.
1: Is that y'all like official song, brother? I ain't never heard a Bills song now.
4: Man, I wrote it myself. It's about to drop.
1: I can tell, brother. I can tell, bro, man. Get back in the booth, man. Hey,
4: that's what it's all about. I just want to hype up the Bills Mafia, and I'm out. Peace.
1: 3-1. Okay. Bills Mafia, here we go. Bills Mafia, 3-0. Bills Mafia, breaking tables and elbows. Here we go. Yeah! Here we go! I think I'm elite at the deck. I got to get it a little deeper. But, like, it's my favorite cadence in the NFL. I can't cap.
3: I got it. It's the yeah. Sounds like Waka Flocka.
1: Ah. All for popular.
3: Shout out to the Brick Squad.
1: You know what to do, my man. You know, I was watching a Wiz Khalifa interview earlier today. He was on with this streamer, Dean the Great. If anyone out there is familiar with the Bamas and the streaming community, Dean the Great and then Adrian Broner, like one of the best boxers of all time. He's not like a drunk on Twitch and just streams every day and pretends like he's going to stop drinking.
3: One of the best
1: boxers.
3: He fell off.
1: He was.
3: Wiz Khalifa, did he mention in the interview the running? He's a running
1: influencer. How much
3: influencer. He runs? Yeah.
1: He's a running influencer now?
3: Yeah, like he like legit runs on Instagram.
1: That's tough. He was talking about how much money. So, See You Again, the Paul Walker song with him and Charlie Puth.
3: Mm-hmm.
1: It's got 7.8 billion views on YouTube.
3: Not bad. We're creeping up on him.
1: I think we're creeping. But no, bro, I think I bookmarked. Someone on X asked Grok, like, how much money they've made off of YouTube, off of that song. And it was in the millions, dude. Like, I was stunned by that. I brought up Wiz Khalifa. Why did I bring up Wiz Khalifa? He was doing the stream.
3: Because I brought up Waka Flocka.
1: Oh, I brought up Wiz Khalifa to tell you the numbers on the Charlie Puth song. I think that's all I had for you. 310-840-4910. Numbers that matter, real quick. I told you the Minnesota Vikings, I had them come in at number 5 in L Super Six Pack. This is part of the reason. The combined offensive success rate for the Vikings win over the Bucks, just 26.1%. That ranks 2,680th out of 2,684 qualifying games since 2016. So, if you're worried about the Vikings offense, you have every right to be. I just believe that their defense is good enough to keep them afloat until the offense figures things out. I gave you this number yesterday, so I won't reiterate it. Oh, in terms of telling the story about what happened between Buffalo and the Chargers, since 2013, teams with 5+ turnovers and a -4 turnover margin are 3-81-1. Straight up via Pro Football Reference, the three wins, Bills over the Chargers Sunday, Jags over the Chargers in 2022, and Broncos over the Chargers in 2015. So I say all that to say the Chargers suck, they always will suck, and they're probably the softest team in all of the National Football League. The Panthers are set to play on Sunday Night Football coming up this week. Carolina hasn't played on Sunday Night Football since December 4th of 2016, a 40-7 loss to the Seattle Seahawks. They're going to snap the longest active Sunday Night Football drought in the National Football League coming up this weekend when they make their first return to Sunday Night Football in a decade. Browns and Saints now tied for the longest Sunday Night Football droughts. Their last appearance coming in 2021. So, go Panthers. They're all hurt. They're probably going to get blown out again. Final hour of power coming up. It is a Tell the Truth Tuesday. NFL facts or cap coming up on the other side. This is Westwood One Sports Night.
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1: Yes, sir. Final hour of power. Here on a Tell the Truth Tuesday edition of Westwood One Sports Tonight, youngest in charge, Linnell Willingham, kicking it with you for the next hour before we hand things over to the Drake Toll Show. 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Westwood One Sports Night, where Rob Starks, 9255, saying Wiz practices MMA now. Took forever to find this YouTube. You say it too fast, and the phone number. Are you a Cowboys fan? 310-840-4910, and then Westwood One Sports Night on YouTube. We had a text come in. Did I read that over the air? Am I getting tired? Did that already happen?
2: No, it was during the break. Our guy Levi from Atlanta says Denton, the DJ that you think of when Linnell does his Dak Prescott, is Fat Man Scoop.
1: Fat Man Scoop. And Oliver disparaged Fat Man Scoop and his entire family. Kidding, Fat Man Scoop. Oliver Popular loves you. 310-840-4910. Couple of calls on the line. Here's the exact instruction on the phones before we get to a little NFL facts or cap. It's a Tell the Truth Tuesday on a Wednesday. So give us your top team in the National Football League. And then through 3 weeks, what was the thing, team, whatever, in the NFL that you were most wrong about? Bob is in Seattle. Bob, what's going on, bro? I'm a kid.
3: Youngest in charge. What's up, my brother?
1: What's going on, man? How you doing?
3: Hey, so I wondered why you didn't have Seahawks in your top whatever six or whatever you had in there.
1: You know why. Brother, you know I'm a Commanders fan. You know I'm a diehard Commanders fan.
3: I know. Y'all just
1: we beat y'all with a backup. But you just hit it. You just hit it on the head. Dude, you drafted Jadarian Price in the first round. For him to get pseudo benched after the fumble was ridiculous. And then for them to not trust him on the goal line, brother, like that to me tells me everything I need to know about where things stand. And then go ahead.
3: We've shown that we don't trust the running back on the goal line, right? You know what I'm saying?
1: You damn right you have. You damn right you have. But here's the other thing, too, though, brother. The defense. Now, I know y'all was missing, you know, two starters. And Eman Wari played sparingly throughout the game, if you played at all. I don't even remember seeing him. I think what David Blau put on tape, getting Seattle to, you know, hitting them underneath in the soft spots of their zones. Like, I feel like teams can replicate that formula. And that should be something that worries you all. And y'all pass rush, like Leonard Williams and Byron Murphy, the big boys inside. I thought Washington's interior, which isn't

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1: Until let's go to Jack in California to wrap things up here on the phones before we get to Facts or Cap. What's up, Jack?
2: What's up? How are you guys doing?
1: Doing good, brother. Doing good.
2: I got to tell y'all, the Niners are the greatest team to ever play pro football. This team, despite the fact that we have the thinnest run defense in the history of the league, I mean, we have Jeremiah Love running up like nobody's business. Greatest offense ever assembled. We got Brock Purdy, the greatest quarterback in 49ers history. Christian McCaffrey, the greatest running back in NFL history. Doing whatever they want to teams, and Kyle Shanahan's just there for the ride. I have no idea what's in his brain. He's concussed to high hell, but it's working.
1: Hey, can you do me a favor, though?
2: What's up?
1: Ask you one favor. Call me on Sunday night. Call me on Sunday night after y'all play Denver. Call me on Sunday night, man. Because all this sounds amazing. I love it. You popping it. Here's the thing about the Brockulator, real quick. When he plays well, I give him the nickname of the Brockulator. His on-target pass percentage this year is the highest in the NFL. He's cooking. His percentage of off-target throws, lowest in the NFL. Like, I think this is the first time. It's like Kyle's out there playing quarterback. That's how I would describe the rapport that he's got with Brock. But the moment, and it's going to happen this weekend. Y'all receiving core being dismantled is going to hurt you when you take on a team that can go man-to-man. And guys are going to be able to separate. Pat Surtain's about to put Mike Evans in the damn blender. Talanoa Hufanga is going to have George Kittle under wraps. It's going to be tough getting your money against Denver. I'm going to tell you that.
2: No, I'm going to cut you off right there. We could have Dejon Love sliding in the slot, and he would put up 120 yards with 2 touchdowns. Y'all want to see real magic? That's going to happen.
1: Shout out to Dejon Love. You got a score prediction? Give me a score prediction.
2: 42-12.
1: I appreciate the call. Hot damn. 310-840-4910 is the number. I got Rob Starks admitting. Let's get Rob Starks blocked here on YouTube. Definitely a Cowboys fan, but I've been rocking with you. Appreciate you, Rob. Man, oh, man. Man, oh, man. Let's do it without further ado. What we do each and every Tuesday going into Wednesday here on Westwood One Sports Night. Facts or cap, telling you what it is and what it ain't from the week that was. In the National Football League.
3: Facts or cap, Linnell? Hit us with the truth.
1: Hey, Dan, you know what you should add to this? Bada boom, bada bing. It's your boy, Cotter from the Bronx. Hitting you with the truth.
4: Bada boom, bada bing. It's your boy, Cotter from the Bronx. Here's your truth. I haven't done that in a while. I don't know what Carter is. All right, so I got a couple questions for you. You get to hit you with the truth. Is it facts? Is it cap? We're going to start out west. Just get them out of the way. The Chargers have a decision to make. They will either bench Justin Herbert or they will eventually move on from Jim Harbaugh as the head coach. Facts or cap?
1: So are one of these two things going to happen by season's end? I'm going to go, this is hard for me because I can see both sides of it. I think Justin Herbert's making too much money for them to bench him. But like Jim Harbaugh was pretty transparent in terms of his displeasure for him. Harbs has won 11 games his first 2 years. But at some point, you got to wonder, like, how much of the blame goes on him for this not being a successful outfit? I'm going to go cap. I don't think the Chargers figure it out, but I think their ownership group is poor. And when I say poor, I don't mean like financially. I just mean they make bad decisions. I think they're going to give this as long as they possibly can, but there will be something happening at season's end. I just don't know what.
4: Yeah, I was checking the money because, you know, sometimes guys run out of guaranteed money at a certain certain point. It's a lot easier to move on from them. Justin Herbert does not have an opt-out in his contract until 2029.
1: Well, that's tough. So he just got paid in 2023, if I'm not mistaken.
4: Yeah, so the contract went into effect. The first year of the extension, it looks like, was 2024.
1: Okay, so since he's signed the deal, he has been just amazingly average is the best way that I will put it. I know Coach Harbaugh earlier today spoke on the current status of the

0: Chargers and quarterback Justin Herbert. Here's Jim Harbaugh earlier today. And I feel bad for him, if I'm being honest, because he's old as hell. And really, if it doesn't work here, I don't know who else would hire him. I think the biggest disappointment and why Coach Harbs, just to go back to the question then, the biggest reason as to why Coach Harbs potentially would be on the hot seat is because of the decision to hire Coach Mike McDaniel. And that offense has been yuck through the first couple of weeks, man. Coach Harbs, though, having to face the music, he had this to say about the 0-3 start of the L.A. Chargers.
1: To be better. And that's that drives Justin. That drives me. That drives his position coach.
0: I would hate this.
1: Mike, the coordinator, I mean, drives us all.
0: I only know one member of the Chargers beat. Two members. I think my man Dan Popen and then Chris Rim of ESPN. I feel sorry for y'all. If that's what he's giving you at the podium, y'all asking real questions. You're 0-3, Coach Harbs. You don't get to come up and give the BS word salad and act disinterested because your team is getting punched upside the head in the first 3 weeks. I would have been annoyed as all get out. Now, I've never been like a serious beat reporter before. Like, I've written stories based off of things that I've seen out at camp. But, like, imagine your job is dependent on what this Bama has to say. And he starts off with, gotta be better. I've gotta be better. Justin's gotta be better. Coordinator's gotta be better. Like, no one wants to hear that, bro. And it's almost a disrespect. Him and his brother low-key annoy me, and it's because they're old school. John Harbaugh in New York, like I told y'all my experience out there with the training camp tour, they damn near make you put your phone or keep your phone in your pocket the entire practice. They don't want you tweeting. They don't want you doing nothing just because of the old school mentality that the coach has. But even hearing him get testy with the Malik Nabers injury prior to the start of the season, like, I hate the way that they treat the media. I do. What else we got? NFL facts or cap?
2: Well, we'll drive to the next topic in honor of Jim Harbaugh and the Los Angeles car show that is that football team. In New York, speaking of John Harbaugh, he just cut the best story of the offseason for New York. Odell Beckham Jr., gone. No longer with the Giants after three games. He posted a very impressive no catches for no yards, and no touchdowns. Will Odell Beckham Jr. land with another team, or have we seen the last of him in the NFL?
0: Yeah, we've definitely
2: hold on, seen let me rephrase last. That. Odell Beckham Jr. will land with another team. Facts or cap?
0: Cap. I mean, what has he shown you? What has he shown you, though, Dan? And I remember...
2: He could dance.
0: Did you see how hype he got prior to the... I know you've seen the video, Dan. It was torrential downpour at MetLife on Sunday. And before the game, he, like, throws his helmet on the ground and is going, trying to get, like, the Giants crowd hype. It was probably the most energy he exerted all afternoon. Like, honestly. Now, here's the crazy part about it. When I posted the training camp footage and I posted the little ladder drill, and if y'all wondering what I'm talking about with the training camp coverage, we had a Westwood One Sports Night training camp tour. All of the content from that tour available for you on our YouTube channel. Just search Westwood One Sports Night. Doing the ladder drills, doing all of the things except for, like, playing real football, he looks like he's the best. He should be, like, a skills trainer. Like, he's like, his footwork is still nasty. He can still do all the one-handed catches. He's just, when you put a defender in front of him, he's cooked.
2: He can't do much after that. Remember late in the mid to late 2000s, Daryl Green had basically retired from the NFL. Like, he was still kind of active, but he more or less retired. They just kind of kept him around so he could come to the fastest man at the Pro Bowl challenge. Like, maybe that's what Odell is. He just is a perennial skill challenge guy at the wide receiver. He's like a pacer in a race. Is you got to be able to at least keep up with Odell in the ladder drill in Honolulu.
0: But, like, he's – like, I'm not even trying to make a joke about it. He's nasty on the ladder, dog. Like, it looks as fluid as you'll ever see to where, like, if you was just judging – the Giants receiver corps based off of who cooked and who looks most fluid on the ladder, Odell be the number one and all pro. The problem is you put a defender in front of him, he totally forgets what's going on. I feel kind of bad for him, though, because I know how much this meant to him, and I know how much work he put in to get to this spot. You want to know how much work he put in? His best friend, former LSU Tiger teammate, former Cleveland Brown teammate of his, Jarvis Landry, he had this to say about Odell getting cut and what Odell promised him this summer about this season.
3: What I see now is, you know, with this journey of making it back to the NFL, it was like, man, I watched him literally say, you know what, forget the distractions, forget the noise. This is the mission. I have a voice note, okay, and I'll share it with you. I hope you're okay with it. I have a voice note from him probably in January of this past year, him saying, I'm going to play for the New York Giants. And to see it all come to life, how it came to life, you know, you talk about a guy who's resilient. You talk about a guy who sets his mind to something and goes and does it.
0: It's just big time stuff, man. And it gives you some added context to, one, the amount of work that Odell Beckham put in. There was a part of that interview, and it's Jarvis Landry's on the Kay Adams show, Up in Adams. I'll retweet the link out at NELL_BTP because I don't know if Odell, that's his best friend, so he ain't going to say nothing that's going to get him mad. But, like, do you think this is facts or cap? Jarvis was like, yeah, dog, there was like 12-hour workout days, dog. Like, get the hell out of here, bro.
2: I'm going to go ahead and say cap on that one.
0: I mean, what the hell you mean he was working out for 12 hours? What the hell do you do?
2: Maybe they're doing mental reps.
0: Yeah.
2: I mentally did the ladder today for six hours.
0: Even if you worked out three times a day, you'd have to work out for 4 hours each time. Who the hell's doing that?
2: Oh, yeah. I mean, unless you're popping roids.
0: Yeah.
2: Like, your recovery just would not exist.
0: It's just tough. Let's keep it going here in NFL Facts or Cap. Here on a Tell the Truth Tuesday edition of Westwood One Sports. Now, what else you got for us?
2: All right, so I got two more for you. I'm going to stick with the team that Odell just got cut with. I think he might have gotten cut for this particular player. But J.J. McCarthy, who has a new nickname now, it's 18, because he doesn't wear the number 9 anymore. He doubled it, word to Jameis Winston. You know, Jameis said this week, we won by 12 to honor Jackson Dart because 12 divided by 2 is 6. Well, J.J. McCarthy doubled
0: his...
2: That's a real quote.
0: Get out of here.
2: That's a real quote. I'll have Oliver play it for you in just a second. But J.J. McCarthy will start for the New York Giants at some point this season.
0: Welcome to Linnell Looks at the Schedule. The New York Giants, 2-1 right now. They take on the Cardinals, the Commanders, the Saints, the Texans, the Eagles in their next 5 games. I think they beat Arizona's the favorite this week, and I think they can get the Cardinals because they're going to make them one-dimensional. The Washington game, I think they're going to blitz the hell out of Jameis. I think there's a chance that J.J. starts against New Orleans, but I'm going to call Cap because I'm going with my gut, man, and I got a whole lot of it. I just believe Jameis is the better quarterback. And he's also the better soundbite as far as I'm concerned. Oliver, if we have it queued up, I am curious to hear just exactly how it went. Jameis Winston, first of all, his pregame, I think it was Christina Pink, and I think he shows off depending on who the damn sideline reporter is. he's cutting WWE style promos, man. That's where he should head. He did everything under the sun this offseason. FIFA World Cup coverage correspondent, home run derby correspondent. He probably hosted Jeopardy as far as I'm concerned. Like, he's done it all this offseason, man. Jameis would be a star in WWE. Not like somebody that just comes in and, you know, could hold his own as far as the matches. Nah, I think the in-ring stuff will be cake. And then on the mic, he may have the best mic skills of anybody in the company, man. Here's Jameis Winston giving an explanation on why the Giants can only muster up 12 points this week.
4: There was no doubt on the sideline that it was going to happen. You know, obviously, we are our brother's keeper, winning this game for Jackson. You know, 12 points, you know, 6 times 2. Right, it's for you. Right, that's 12.
0: Get out of here, dog. Can you? Maybe that's why they brought J.J. McCarthy in. You know, like, being real, knowing what we know about Coach Harbs and knowing the personality of Jameis, he don't want his ass there. He probably thinks Jameis is a joke. You know, PO'd the Giants front office and brasses the way that Jameis played off the bench against the Rams?
2: Good.
0: Like, it was awful to watch.
2: Facts or cap, if Jameis is in the WWE, what's his finisher?
0: Oh my gosh, he's doing the mandible W. He's stuffing the W.
2: Is it the mandible W or is it the Boston Crab leg?
0: Oh! Yeah, for those of you that don't understand the ball, if you don't understand the Boston Crab, then that just went over your head.
2: That did go. That is a real wrestling move.
0: No, it is. That's why it was an elite. It was an elite line from Denton. I feel like I no-sold it. But I no-sold it not on purpose. I immediately started to think, like, I wonder how many people know what the Boston Crab is. But, like, if you know anything, it's one of the most famous wrestling moves.
2: I mean, real craps right here, you know.
0: You know what I'm saying?
2: We're in on it like that. All right, I got one more for you.
0: Yeah.
2: Facts or cap, Bijan Robinson is the best non-quarterback in the NFL.
0: Did it annoy you on our broadcast when they kept referring to JSN as that? On Sunday? I hear that a lot. It's Bijan. It's JSN. It's Ja Gibbs. By the way, did you peep that? It's Ja Gibbs. I didn't call him Ja Gibbs. It's Ja Gibbs.
2: You guys are on a nickname basis. Mm-hmm. Did they keep calling him that on the broadcast? JSN?
0: Greg Olsen couldn't stop saying it. Like, and by the way, I love Greg Olsen on color, dude. He's so good.
2: JJ Watt's not that bad either. He's still trying to find his voice, but he's energetic.
0: Yes.
2: I mean, I don't think Jackson Smith and Jigba, he's a great player, but I don't think he, like, Bijan Robinson completely won the game for them against the Packers.
0: Literally. Sorry, Oliver. The other piece that's crazy, too, about Ja Gibbs, I just wanted to say Ja Gibbs again. Watching them, I think it was the Buffalo game, they're really lining him up as, like, a slot, making him run routes. Like, Ja Gibbs is their offense right now, and they haven't played anybody.
2: Yes, his quarterback's trash.
0: Well, I didn't say it. Detroit, don't be mad at me. Be mad at Denton.
2: Nope, I did. Stinks. Not good. Bad.
0: Not good at all. Not good at all. 310-840-4910. I see a couple of sickos lined up on the phone still. I don't mean to call you that. It's with love. Terry is in Arizona wanting to chime in. Terry, what's going on, man?
5: Yo, yo. It's Corey, dog.
0: Corey, I'm gonna do this. We're going to throw you back on hold, and I'm going to do the responsible thing and take a timeout. We're going to reset things coming up on the other side. It is a Tell the Truth Tuesday edition of Westwood One Sports Night. I'll take your calls. I'll reset Nell's Super Six Pack. We'll get you up to speed with what happened in the Major League Baseball postseason. Plus, I'll tell you why Cowboys head coach Brian Schottenheimer is on the hot seat. All that and more next on Westwood One Sports Night.
6: J.J. McCarthy has been traded from the Minnesota Vikings to the New York Giants. Can the former top 10 pick resurrect his career in the Big Apple? Westwood One Sports.
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15: And they invested more in the roster, and you can see that a little bit. Like, I think Colton Joseph's got something. There's something there. And the wide receivers were flashy. I like that. There's something there. There's some nice plays by the wide receivers. And the pass rush, a little bit here and there, and linebackers here and there. But, okay, but that's not going to win you 8 games. At some point, your head coach, which makes a mountain of money, is going to have to add something to the mix. And he doesn't add any scheme. Jeff Grimes running the offense. Mike Trussell's running the defense. I don't think he gives the Badgers a strategic advantage in and out of half. I don't think they're great. Not scheme guy. He's not strategy CEO guy. He's not motivator guy, because the team keeps quitting. So what does he do? Because they can invest more money. It's going to take more than that.
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1: Hey!
2: That's what it felt like I should do. Westwood One Sports night. About a half hour left to go. As we get you up to 3 a.m. Eastern time, youngest in charge, Linnell Willingham, rocking out with you. What a show it has been tonight to this point. See a couple of calls hanging out on the line. We'll get to you all coming up here in a hot second. Couple of housekeeping notes before we exit the program here tonight. Denton Day going to put us to bed to wrap up the show. We do it the same way each and every night. Every Tuesday, you know, here on Westwood One Sports Center, it is a Tell the Truth Tuesday. We bring you numbers that matter. We bring you NFL facts or cap. And you also get a fresh installment of My Truth, Nell's Super Six Pack, my top six teams heading into the week that is coming up in the National Football League. So I'll get you up to speed on that. We'll get you up to speed on the Major League Baseball postseason. Plus, I'll give you an explanation as to why I think not only are the Cowboys done for the 2026 season, they're going to be looking for a new head coach at season's end, too. Terry is in Arizona. What's up, Terry?
3: Yeah. Hey, I don't disagree with Dallas getting a new coach. Anyway, what I wanted to say.
2: Yes, sir.
3: A couple things. First of all, Hendon Hooker is a quarterback who was in line for a Heisman Trophy until he got his knee injured. He went to Detroit in the second round. He played one preseason game, completed 11 out of 12 passes, and I've never heard from this guy since. And in college, he threw – I'm only asking –
2: Hendon Hooker was Heisman-level good. I give it to you.
3: He completed – he had 58 touchdowns against 5 interceptions. And this guy's never been given a second
2: chance. Is he on the practice squad?
3: He was on Tennessee Titans practice. He was with the Detroit Lions. He slipped to the second round. But anyway, that's not really what I was going to talk to you about. Okay, I talked to a couple buddies.
2: Yeah.
3: When you talk about who's the best team in the NFL, I like the Vikings. I don't root them on when they're dysfunctional.
2: That's my Super Bowl pick now. Put some respect on me now.
3: Well, I love everything about them. I don't trust Kyler Murray.
2: I understand that.
3: Sorry. I've watched him in Arizona. He's not a leader of men. He'll do the stupidest
2: thing.
3: You
2: root for
3: the
2: Cardinals?
3: Huh?
2: You root for the Cardinals?
3: No, I root for the Vikings.
2: Oh, really? Okay, that's interesting.
3: So I was talking with a Viking, like I was doing sound for this band over the weekend. I do sound here,
2: okay,
3: engineering type stuff. Anyway, and he was like, yeah, I got to get down to see the
2: interested
3: game.
2: Interested in moving to Culver City?
3: No, well, he was going back down to Phoenix. And,
2: yeah, okay, I got you.
3: And he said, yeah, I want to watch Vikings game. And we got to talking about it. And it's funny because one of the songs they cover is Prince 1999, a Minnesota artist who, believe me, 1999 was the worst year for the Vikings. Atlanta, anyway, all that stuff. Chris Carter, Randy Moss, we lost. Anyway, I was talking to him, and I said, yeah, I just can't root Kyler Murray on. I can't stand the guy. He's a little prima donna. And he goes, yeah, but who else could you have gotten? I said, you know what? Watch Monday night. Case Keenum is going to be throwing balls.
2: I mean, no one had a clue. Now, I got to let you run because we're up against it. But no one had a clue about Case Keenum. Real quick. On Kyler and the Vikings, and I've said this throughout the show. I had him at number 5 in the Super Six Pack. We're going to run through the Super Six Pack again here momentarily. Their defense is good enough to keep them in the fight until Kyler and the offense are able to work out the Kings. They're that dominant on that side of the football. Just ask their opponents through the first 3 weeks of the NFL season. They have been dominant defensively. So for that reason, I think they're going to be able to keep things afloat until they can get rolling on offense. I think this might be the weekend too that their offense gets it going. They're at home against Malik Willis and the Dolphins. That's a group that you get your groove back against on the offensive side of the football. If you're Kyler Murray, this past game, I don't know if Justin Jefferson is going to be you know, available ultimately coming up on Sunday because of the ankle injury. But last weekend, I mean, Jordan Addison went off throughout the course of that football game. He is it's the same situation in Minnesota as it is in Cincy. It's a number one star in Justin Jefferson, and then there's a 1B in Jordan Addison, similarly to T. Higgins and Jamar Chase in Cincy. 310-840-4910. Corey, out of Baltimore, want to check in. Corey, what's up, man?
1: What's up, champ? I ain't even going to talk about the Colts tonight. I got three quick things for you. Malik Willis. I don't know what made him choose Miami. Whoever he has in his corner, he need to kick their ass. Number two, Kevin O'Connell. Whatever your name is, J.J. McCarthy, you need to get in contact with Josh Rosen and find out what he's doing now, because at the end of your rookie contract, you guys are going to be sitting on the couch together. It's sad, though, dog. They had no business throwing that man to the wolves after his second season. At his rookie season.
2: He should have stayed in college.
1: Dude. Anywho,
2: I thought, and I was saying this during the draft process, because, you know, Washington had the number two pick. And people, right. Corey, I'm telling you, I was threatening people on the air. I said, if they draft J.J. McCarthy, I'll quit. Y'all never hear from me again. So I'm glad they didn't make that stupid decision.
1: I ain't had no faith in that. I think they always had that eye on Jay McDaniel, so you ain't had no problem with that. And number three.
2: Yeah.
1: I'm just trying to figure out, man, what do you guys – what is wrong with you and Jim Harbaugh, man? You know who he remind me of, man? Every time I see him at the podium.
2: Hey,
1: you ever see that show that comes on HBO, The Righteous Gemstone? He reminds me of Baby Billy. Oh, man, you got
2: to
1: go, man.
2: The Right to Gemstone. I'll check it out.
1: Man, The Righteous Gemstone.
2: But, man, he's just –
1: he remind me of – well, I'm sorry.
2: It's like a space cadet, Corey. Like,
1: He's 0-3, bro.
2: He's
1: what 0-3. Can you say other than 0-3? You know what I'm saying? I wouldn't add nothing for you either other than, all right, then, that's it.
2: If you thought, I don't know how long you've been listening tonight, Corey, but I'm going to let you run. If you thought Harbs was good at the podium, wait till you hear from Brian Schottenheimer and Jerry Jones' ass. I mean, It got ghetto in Dallas earlier this week, man. I appreciate the call as always. 310-840-4910, always good to hear from my guy, Corey. I'm going to probably wrap it up on the phone, so if you're still calling, know that I probably won't pick you up, but it's no hard feelings. Let's get to this while we have the opportunity to do so. Each and every Tuesday night, we bring you a fresh installment of Nell's Super Six Pack, my top six teams in the National Football League entering week number four.

0: burning the midnight oil to bring you the most highly anticipated power ranking segment in all of Sports Talk Radio. I'm going to show two teams some love here real quick. Y'all know how we get down. I'll give you my top six, and then I'll give you my three teams that were knocking on the door closest to making the Super Six Pack. Before I get to the knocking on the door teams, I got to get to two teams that were very close to making this list. The Pittsburgh Steelers, man, it felt like on Sunday watching them against Cincy, Stella got her groove back. They ran the football. They pushed the ball down the field vertically with Aaron Rodgers in a pass game, and they did it against a Bengals defense that I was gassing up here on the program through the first 2 weeks. That was probably the biggest development to me of the first two weekends of the NFL season, the fact that Cincy had a defense. Didn't look like they had a defense this past weekend against Pittsburgh. Jaylen Warren in the run game, 113 yards in between the tackles. You know what that means? Dexter Lawrence, John Allen, and company was getting thrown out the damn club. Can I give a shout-out to two young Steeler offensive linemen, Zach Frazier, their starting center, and then Max Ihanachor, their first-round pick at right tackle. Got the chance to catch up with him during my training camp tour out in Pittsburgh. If you want to hear that interview, just search up Max Ihanachor, Westwood One Sports Nine. You'll get that interview between me and him from camp. But I thought that was one of those season-defining wins for the Steelers because now they know that they can do it because they did it against one of the better defenses in football to start the year. I say it all the time, man. You don't want to be playing your best football right now, but you want to be in the fight. You don't want to be dead and stinking by the time, you know, you get to the month of October. And the Steelers are 2-1, above 500, and they're just starting to play their best football. The Raiders are the other team I want to get some love to. If the Raiders go out and beat Kansas City coming up on Sunday, I guarantee you they'll make their debut in Nell's Super Six Pack. That pass rush has been one of the most impactful units in the NFL. People want to keep gushing and being geeked up over what Kirk Cousins is doing offensively, and rightfully so. 9 touchdowns to start the year. He leads the NFL in touchdown passes. I got to give some love to the defense. Here was the final 5 possessions for the Saints on Sunday at home against this Raiders defense. 5 plays, 12 yards and a punt. 9 plays, 20 yards and a fumble. 3 plays and a pick. 9 plays and a fumble. And then 3 plays and a fumble to end the game. That pass rush, ferocious for the Raiders to start the year. They're punching the football out. They're flying to the football. And there's one dude that I want to give credit to. I said it this offseason when they went crazy with the money in free agency that you know what? You know what? On defense, maybe it'll pay off. We'll have to wait and see, though. For my money, N'Kobe Dean is on his way to being an all-pro linebacker based off of how he's played to this point. You go cut on the Raiders tape and watch their defense. He is at the football every snap. He's the heart and soul of that defense right now, and I know Max Crosby's there, but N'Kobe Dean right now, the straw that stirs the drink for the Raiders. Let's get to it officially, though. Knocking on the door, closest teams to making the Super Six Pack. The Rams, and I almost left them off. That defense, to me, is concerning. In 2 of the first 3 weeks, man, they've gotten abused on the defensive side of the football. Second half against Denver, and then in the first game of the season, against the San Francisco 49ers, I got a problem with their defense. The Broncos, they can't keep getting off to these slow starts. You saw it against Jacksonville. You saw it this past weekend on Sunday night against the Rams. The problem is, I love the resilience. As frustrated as I am with the slow starts, the fact that they're coming back and winning these football games, it says a lot. We'll see, man. They play the 49ers coming up this weekend, one of my favorite matchups on the Sunday slate. And then the Bears, man. They almost made this list. I mean, yesterday proved it. I mean, Ben Johnson is in that ilk of Kyle Shanahan and Sean McVay. He's the best run game designer in football right now. Not up for debate. The thing that I loved about Chicago last night is the way that their defense played. You forced 2 big turnovers in this football game, 3 big turnovers, rather, in this football game. And I think that was the story of the 2025 Bears, man. I don't need you to be, you know, top 10 in yards and things of that nature. Can you be opportunistic? Can you get extra possessions for an offense that most people consider to be the best in football? The Bears, close but no cigar in terms of Nell's Super Six Pack. Nell's Super Six Pack, top 6 teams in the NFL. As we get geared up for week number 4, number 6, I got the Jacksonville Jaguars. Their defense, humming right now. They've had 10 defensive trips to the red zone. They've only given up 2 touchdowns. In between the 20s, though, they've had some issues. They're one of the worst pass defenses in the NFL to start. That's the one concern I have. The big thing and the big positive, if you're living out in Duval County and you're looking for something to be geeked up about with your team, the run game has gotten going with Bashaud Tootin and Chris Rodriguez, and as a result, Trevor Lawrence is playing the best football of his career to this point. The Jags coming at number 6. Number 5, the Minnesota Vikings. Just talked about them. Clear-cut best defense in football. Brian Flores is dictating the terms of how the game is played. They're constantly lining up 7-8 guys at the line of scrimmage. And here's the thing, right? I used this analogy earlier in the show, man. I'm a 28-year-old. I watch Everybody Hates Chris growing up. Probably the best sitcom ever on network television. Argue with somebody you love. Hopefully that's me. Man, if you notice on Everybody Hates Chris, there was the bully in the show. His name was Caruso. And he whipped Chris's ass every time he walked into that damn schoolhouse. And every time he would walk past Caruso, he'd flinch a little bit because he knew he was going to get his ass whipped. That is the impact that Brian Flores is having defensively on opposing offenses. They hit your quarterback upside the head for all 60 minutes of the football game, lining up 7 dudes, 8 dudes at the line of scrimmage. Sometimes everybody's coming. Other times they're dropping dudes back into coverage. As a result, I get knocked upside your head so many times at quarterback. You're seeing them do a really poor job identifying what the Vikings are doing post-snap. Brian Flores, America, is the Caruso of the damn National Football League. He's the bully. And I think the Vikings are going to continue to bully folks, man. 310-840-4910. Why did I give the number? That's what you do when you host sports talk radio. I think they're the clear-cut best defensive football, but they're good enough defensively to win ugly until they get things gelling on the offensive side of the football. I think it's a matter of when, not if, in terms of the Vikings offense figuring things out. Number 4, Nell Super Six Pack, top 6 teams in the NFL, the Niners. And look, they handled business in week 1 against the Rams. Ever since then, you haven't really played anybody. I want to see them play somebody real. They get Denver this weekend at home. Offensively, they've been damn near flawless. Here's what I worry about. You lost Design Stribling. You lost Christian Kirk. They're dealing with some attrition at wide receiver. When you go up against the Broncos and you don't got dudes that can separate consistently, Pat Surtain pissed about how Davante Adams cooked him this week. I expect Mike Evans to be in hell in that matchup. If they can make them one-dimensional, talking about the 49ers, I think they win this football game. If Denver can force the Niners into being one-dimensional and make Brock Purdy beat you, which he's done this year against bad teams, I think they'll have success, man. The Niners are at number 4 in this list, but their resume is weak as anybody on the list. Number 3, I got the Ravens. I got real concerns about Marlon Humphrey at the cornerback spot. I say it all the time, man. Everybody in their athletic career, whether you just play at LA Fitness or you just play backyard football, you know when your body is no longer capable of doing the things that you know it once could. Marlon Humphrey is a problem for the Ravens. Dallas targeted him 10 times. He gave up 6 catches for 108 yards. He's the second most targeted cornerback in the NFL. He's got the 5th most catches allowed, 10th most yards. They need to make a trade to bolster their secondary, or that Ravens team that I have going to the Super Bowl, they will not reach their expectations. Number 2, the Bills. Not much of an explanation. For them to be able to win ugly, though, against LA, I love that. We know what they look like when Josh Allen's balling. How do they look when he's not playing so well? They proved that over the weekend. And then number 1, Kansas City. My only explanation, America, is that they're back. Really nothing else to say about that group. Real quick before we get out of here, because I promised the listening audience that we'd do it. Brian Schottenheimer's ass deserves to be fired based off of the blunder that he had over the weekend. Here is Coach Shotty trying his damnedest earlier to explain what happened at the end of regulation.
1: Well, I didn't do very good in the last 28 seconds. I think when you talk about, you know, finishing the game, you know, which I really think you look at our 2 games that we've lost, you know, Joe, we haven't finished. And I was a big part of this one. Like I said, I talked about, you know, after the game, you know, I felt like I overcoached Dak on 3rd down, kind of affected his decision making a little bit. And then I let that kind of bleed over to my decision about kicking the ball. My dad had a rule, 1 play at a time. He talked a lot about, because it happened to him, he made a decision on a play, didn't go good. He was pissed off about it, and it affected another decision, and I think that's kind of what happened to me.
0: If you're a Cowboys fan and that explanation caused you to want to sell your season tickets, I wouldn't blame you. Here's the real entertainment. Jerry Jones, speaking on 105 through the fan as he does weekly, he had this to say about what happened in Brazil.
2: Well, there is no explanation you're satisfied with. None. Let's be sure that we all understand that. They don't have one that they're satisfied with. We made mistakes during that time. There's no question about it. So there is no explanation, but there's an evaluation of how not to make the same mistakes again, which is what you should be doing. You can't get that back. No way to get it back. What you can do is use it if there's any aspect of it that you want to just not even think happened, if there's any aspect of it, use it to get better.
0: All righty. That was Jerry Jones, and he's hilarious. We put the show to bed the same way, or end the show the same way every night, by putting the show to bed. Denton, what do you got for us tonight?
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14: WKTY weather for western Wisconsin and southeastern Minnesota.
15: Cloudy skies expected overnight with thunderstorms likely. Lows level off around 61. Winds out of the south 5 to 10 miles an hour. Cloudy skies expected again Wednesday. Chance of rain showers. Highs level off around 75. Overcast skies Wednesday night. Chance of rain showers. Lows around 60. Currently it's 65 degrees.

0: Wood One Sports presents Linnell Willingham.
1: What a show it's been. It's like we've exhausted all of the truth right here on Westwood One Sports Night. One final segment to go. We wrap up the show the same way each and every night. That day puts us to bed. What exciting day do you have planned tomorrow?
2: Your boy's getting a massage tomorrow.
1: Oh!
2: Have you heard of ClassPass?
1: No, I have not. 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
2: So ClassPass is like it's like a workout thing where you, like, pay a monthly fee, get credits, you use the credits, right? 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So I'm getting a 90-minute soft tissue massage.
1: 90?
2: With hot Oh, yeah. I was like, I could do 60. But I'm canceling this thing anyway in like 3 days. Yeah. So I might as well just run it up. You know what I mean? Like I'm living bougie tomorrow.
1: Is this massage envy? Like who's?
2: I mean, I can't say the name of the place because I'm not trying to have anyone show up. But it's like it's like a small business.
1: Okay.
2: Now it's in a very public place. Don't anyone get a crazy idea.
1: You said hot stones.
2: Yeah.
1: Expound upon that. And you're white, for anyone that can't tell, but the dulcet tones.
2: You never had a hot stone massage?
1: No, you will be red as
2: hell. Like hot stones on your muscles, and it like relaxes them, and then they massage it, work it in. They hot. There's like a special drawer that they keep them in. That's heated. It's pretty crazy.
1: I've seen it.
2: Get ClassPass and then do it.
1: Well, I gotta. Now that we've been compensated for what we do, I'm going to get back in the gym. I had a brief pause on my LA Fitness membership. Life's back, baby. You're going to get the best version of me that you've gotten all football season coming up here. I'm ready to roll. We're officially submerged in it. Final show of the week for your boy coming up tomorrow. We will preview Thursday Night Football plus enter the Westwood One Sports Night pressure cooker tomorrow.
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9: 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You had Tyreek Hill, you had Mark Andrews, and you had Tony Pollard. 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

continues, a Tell the Truth Tuesday edition of Westwood One Sports Tonight, coming right at you as we get you up to 3 a.m. Eastern Time. Number to hit us up on the talk and text line, 310-840-4910. You can tweet at me as well. It is at N-E-L-L underscore BTP. We'll continue to keep you up to speed on everything that's happening in the Major League Baseball playoffs. The wild card round underway. Yankees 9-0 winners earlier tonight over the Red Sox. Cam Schlittler going 6 1/3, giving up no runs and just 2 hits. And then you saw Ben Rice with 6 RBIs in this one. He had a grand slam in that one. And the Yankees 9-0 winners. We'll see if that momentum can carry into game number 2 tomorrow. And there we go. Whew. Cubs fans, you can breathe a sigh of relief. They just got their first hit of the night as they're currently being shut out 7-0 by the Padres. It was Nico Horner getting on base for the Chicago Cubs. And, hey, happy that it happened, because I don't want Cubs fans to be, like, sad and upset tonight. But, like, damn, I wanted to see history. We'll keep you up to speed on the rest of this as we roll throughout the rest of the program. We'll see if a miracle could happen and Chicago can get going offensively as they throw 7-0 in the top of the 7th. Right now, though, you know how we do it each and every Tuesday here on Westwood One Sports Night. On Tell the Truth Tuesday, I bring you my truth, the most highly anticipated power ranking segment in all of sports talk radio. Nell's Super Six Pack, my top 6 teams in the National Football League as we get geared up for week number 4 of the NFL.

Let's get to it, baby. Me and the committee up late burning the midnight oil to bring you the most highly anticipated power ranking segment in all of sports talk radio. You know how we do it. We have our three teams that just missed the cut, and they are knocking on the door. And then we have the elites, the super six pack, top six teams in the NFL. Before we get to who is knocking on the door, two teams deserve some love here. The Pittsburgh Steelers and their performance on Sunday against the Cincinnati Bengals, they 1,000% deserve some love. Think about how formidable Cincy had been defensively going into that matchup Sunday against Pittsburgh. It's why I thought Pittsburgh didn't have much of a shot, because I didn't know how they were going to consistently move the football. They had 113 yards rushing in between the tackles. That Steelers offensive line, big, physical, nasty, and it may have been that game Sunday that might have been the game that really gets them on track for the rest of the 2026 season,

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1: Of this football game, but you got to give some credit to this Pittsburgh Steelers offensive line, the run game. Right now, through the first 3 weeks of the season, they're fifth in the NFL in terms of EPA on play-action passes. Last year, they were 29th in that category. So it's taken a little while. It's week three, and they've just now having their offensive explosion. But now Stella may have gotten her groove back, so to speak, right? Like, I think that's a win for Pittsburgh that, one, builds confidence, but then gives you some momentum moving forward. So I want to give them some love. I want to get the Las Vegas Raiders some love, too, man. Raiders! We had a lot of Raider fans call in on Sunday night. They're 3-0, yet they're not knocking on the door and they're not in the elites. Why? Because they haven't really played anybody yet. They beat Tyler Shuck and the Saints on Sunday. The final five possessions of that football game on Sunday for that Las Vegas Raiders defense is why I want to show them some love, baby. They've hit a point where, hey, I can sort of begin to buy into what you're selling because one side of the football is starting to dominate. And it's not Kirk Cousins in the offense. Kirk Cousins leads the NFL with 9 touchdowns through the first 3 weeks of the NFL season. He got Brock Bowers back this week. He went Kanye crazy. But it's the defense, man. Here are the final five possessions for Tyler Shuck in the Saints offensively. Fumble, interception, fumble, punt, fumble, interception, fumble, fumble. So the Raiders defense came up big on the road against an offense that's been one of the best in football throughout the first 3 weeks of the season. So the Raiders deserve some love. I also believe that the Pittsburgh Steelers deserve some love. Let's get to who's knocking on the door here on Nell's Super Six Pack, my top six teams in the NFL. The LA Rams come in at number 3, and I almost left their ass off the list if I'm being honest. Right? The LA Rams, if you're a parent out there, right, and your kid acts a fool, but you know your kid's got all the potential in the world, they just bad as hell. That's what it feels like with the Rams, man. They're like a badass kid. We know they have the potential to be the best team in the National Football League, but they can't get their act together. Defensively, 2 out of the first 3 weeks of the season, they have struggled. It has not been good enough. And if we're being honest here, that to me is the most concerning piece of what's going on right now with their football team. Because in that division, right, with Seattle and with San Francisco, those are two offenses that can go. So if you don't figure out what it is or what it ain't defensively, LA Rams, you're going to have some issue. Number 2, in terms of knocking on the door here on Nell's Super Six Pack, the Denver Broncos, they can't keep getting off to these slow starts. But I love the resilience that they've shown. They got down 10-0 against Jacksonville, came back and won. They got down 16-0 against the LA Rams on Monday Night Football, came back and won. They're knocking on the door, but not there yet because of the lack of consistency. The Bears, the final team, the closest team to making the Super Six Pack this week that didn't make it, it's the best run game in football. And for Ben Johnson to put on the offensive clinic that he put on last night against Vic Fangio, one of the best defensive minds and all of the National Football League, he deserves a round of applause. Case Keenum turning back the clock, his first start in eons, and he put up big-time numbers, man. Here's the other piece of why I'm excited about Chicago. Their defense forced 2 big turnovers last night. The fumble forced on Tank Bigsby, and then T.J. Edwards on the sim pressure, dropping back into coverage and picking off Jalen Hurts. That was the key for them defensively last year. They weren't the best in terms of yards per play, in rush defense and pass defense, but they were opportunistic as all get out. If they can replicate that formula with that offense, the Chicago Bears are going to be a force to be reckoned with. Without further ado, though, baby, let's get to it. Nell Super Six Pack, my top six teams in the National Football League as we get geared up for week number 4. I want you all to line up on the phones, talking text line, 310-840-4910. Give me your top team in the NFL as we get geared up for week number 4. Number 6, NL Super Six Pack, the Jacksonville Jaguars. Man, I really like this group. Their defense, to me, is the side of the football that I'm looking at going, eh. They've had 10 defensive trips inside of the red zone. They've only given up 2 touchdowns. That's why they're number

0: six right now on this list because they're buckling down when it matters the most. Their run game, which was a big issue for them last year, you saw it in the postseason as well. Their run game getting going has allowed Trevor Lawrence to have an easy button, and it's making life easy for Trevor Lawrence, easier than it's ever been. Bashaul Tootin, Chris Rodriguez, former Commanders running back, in that outside zone run scheme, those two dudes have been like smash and dash, man. Tootin's the dude that's going to be your home run guy, and then Chris Rodriguez getting the dirty yards on second and third down, man. The Jags are for real. I love them, getting the run game going. My only question, right, with this Jacksonville Jaguars group, right, is can Trevor Lawrence continue this consistent play? He wasn't consistent at all throughout the course of last year, but he figured it out midseason the rest of the way. Are you going to continue to get good quarterback play out of Trevor Lawrence week in and week out? The Jaguars coming at number six in the NFL Super Six Pack, top six teams in the NFL going into week four. I want you to line up with your top team in the NFL at 310-840-4910. Remember, you can get at me in the YouTube chat as well. Just search Westwood One Sports Night. Also, you can hit me up on social media. It is at NELL_BTP. Coming up at number five in Nell's Super Six Pack, top six teams in the NFL, the Vikings, man. They are the clear-cut best defense in the National Football League. Brian Flores and that group is whipping ass and taking names. The best way that I could describe what Brian Flores and company are doing on defense, they're dictating the terms that the offense plays by or that the game is played by. They're lining up hella dudes along the line of scrimmage. They're hitting your quarterback upside the head, and they're confusing you post-snap. That's the thing, like, that gets really swept under the rug when it comes to Brian Flores and what they're doing. Everyone keeps pointing at the pressure numbers, right? The tops in the NFL in pressure percentage right now through 3 weeks. But what I think is really giving offenses problems, and look, think about it like this, right? If you've been bullied before, and I don't ever want to make light of bullying, but like I'm going to use a real-life example here with y'all. If you've been bullied before, I could use Caruso. The relationship that Caruso and Chris had on Everybody Hates Chris. Every time Caruso lifted his hand up to Chris, what did Chris do? He flinched. That's the impact. Right now, Brian Flores is Caruso to the damn National Football League and these quarterbacks. They blitz you and they blitz you and they blitz you and you keep getting hit upside the head and you keep getting hit upside the head. And then at a certain point in the game, they're going to line up 7-8 guys along the line of scrimmage and all of them are going to drop out. And because you've been beat upside the head all game long, you're going to be confused and you're going to turn the football over. That is what we've seen week in and week out throughout the first 3 weeks of the National Football League season. Brian Flores is the Caruso of the National Football League. 310-840-4910. Give me your top team in the National Football League as I run through my list. Nell's Super Six Pack, my top six teams in the NFL as we get geared up for week number four. Number four, coming in at number four, the San Francisco Pine Needles, as I'm going to call them. 49ers, they've handled business so far, but against not so good teams the last 2 weeks, right? You saw them beat the Rams in week one, and they're really still living off of that win, right? Because against Miami, it's Miami. It's hard to impress me. Against Arizona, it's Arizona. It's hard to impress me. And in that game, you kind of opened the door for Arizona to come back. And if you're a gambling person out there, the backdoor cover definitely had you PO'd this weekend. But here's the thing about San Fran. Their pass rush to me is going to be a question mark all season long. It was their biggest issue last year. Bosa's not healthy. And I don't know if he's ever going to be healthy, man. He may just be a little long in the tooth at this point. And when you don't have that quick twitch and get off, their pass rush is just it's just mediocre to say the least. Here's the best thing going for the Niners right now. Brock Purdy is playing the quarterback position as well as anybody in the National Football League right now. He has been special, and just the relationship that he has with Kyle Shanahan and being an extension of the coaching staff and him knowing exactly what they want on a play-in, play-out basis, it's impressive to watch. My big thing with them is, like, what is it going to look like? I know my saying, right? What is it going to look like when it's not 75 degrees and sunny? What's it going to look like when Brock Purdy's under siege? What's it going to look like? Most importantly, here's the kicker. What's it going to look like when San Fran has to play from behind? What's it going to look like when the run game's not going swell? And they face a formidable front four. And they're going to see that within their division with the Rams and the Seahawks. So I have my questions about San Fran. I give them all the respect in the world for what they did in week 1 against L.A. But this weekend, they play a real opponent. This weekend, they take on the Denver Broncos. And now we're going to see a test and a challenge, you know, for one of the most explosive high-octane offenses in the NFL through the first 3 weeks of the National Football League season. 310-840-4910 is the number. Nail Super Six-Pack, my top six teams in the NFL as we get geared up for week number 4. Give me your top team, 310-840-4910. You can tweet at me as well. It's at NELL_BTP. You can hit us up in the YouTube chat. Just search Westwood One Sports Night. At number 3, I've got the Baltimore Ravens. And it hasn't been pretty for B-more. I have them in the Super Bowl, but I gave you the concerns I had defensively with Jalen Hawkins and Marlon Humphrey. But despite my concerns, I love their front seven. Justin Madubuike made his debut this past weekend. And then Lamar Jackson and Declan Doyle and Derrick Henry and Zay Flowers, the relationship that's being cultivated on that side of the football, no matter what happens and how they finish this year, understand that this is just year one of Lamar Jackson with Declan Doyle playing in an offense that is tailor-made for his skill set. He's been excellent working off of play action. They've been excellent from an EPA standpoint on play action attempts. We just need Declan Doyle to keep his damn head screwed on straight. Can I keep it 8 more than 92? Like, you just have to trust that Declan Doyle isn't going to burn the house down when your parents leave. You know what I'm saying? Young offensive coordinator, first-time play caller. That's the biggest question mark and unknown with Baltimore. When it gets unchy for him, when it ain't 75 degrees and sunny, and they're playing from behind, and he's got to, you know, concoct a series of play calls to get him back in the fight, how is he going to respond? How is he going to act? I don't know. And I guess we saw it on Sunday, right? 7 seconds left. I consider that more of a coverage bust than Declan Doyle or Lamar Jackson doing anything special. But that's my biggest question with them. One, they got to get – I don't know if they're going to make a trade. I don't know who's out there in terms of the veteran free agent market. They got to do something at corner and safety. Jalen Hawkins and Marlon Humphrey are unplayable at this point. But we're going to see, though. I trust their defense in terms of the front four, and I trust Lamar Jackson. 310-840-4910 is the number. Nell Super Six-Pack, my top six teams in the National Football League as we get geared up for week number 4, the Ravens coming at number 3. Number 2, the Buffalo Bills, man. Love to see them win ugly versus the Los Angeles Chargers. Like, that was – and some people are going to say, oh, they were disgusting. Well, now, what do you mean? Look, through the first 2 weeks, what was it? It's been Josh Allen being Superman. On Sunday, right? On Sunday, Josh Allen wasn't very good at all, and they still ultimately found a way to win this football game. That's the thing to me that's most impressive. The fact that they were able to find a way to win and win a ugly game and not have to rely solely upon Josh Allen, that's one of those wins where later in the year you're going to appreciate it because you've already been in this position, in this predicament before. That's just the reality of it. Speaking of Josh Allen and the Bills, they've got a super competitive one coming up this weekend as well as they take on the Chargers, as they take on the Patriots, who are super-duper desperate right now. If you've been tapped in the first 2 nights of Westwood One Sports, now you know it, man. We're going to get to some crazy Drake May numbers and numbers that matter a little bit later on in the program, but holy cow, you all know it. I mean, New England is stunk to this point, but they're going to be desperate on the road, taking on Buffalo this weekend. We'll see if Josh Allen and company can seal the deal and finish things off and keep their hot start going. Number 1, though, a Nail Super Six-Pack, top six teams in the NFL as we get geared up for week number 4, very simple. Shouldn't be surprised. The Kansas City Chiefs, baby. Until further notice, man, they're undefeated. They're the best team in football. My only question with them, their pass rush through the first 3 weeks has been super inconsistent, right? We saw them get after Bo Nix in the season opener on Monday Night Football. Week 2 against the Indianapolis Colts, it was kind of hit and miss in terms of their pass rush. And then this past weekend, going up against the Miami Dolphins. You saw Malik Willis several different times throughout the course of this game burn him with their legs. That may be one thing that I worry about with Kansas City. How are they going to be in terms of stopping the quarterback run? How are they going to be in terms of their pass rush, getting off the football field consistently on third and long? That's the number one thing to me plaguing Kansas City right now. Outside of that, they're the best offense in football. That run game is humming. And there ain't really nothing that nobody can tell me about my homie Pat and the Kansas City Chiefs. 310-840-4910. Enough of me yapping. I want to get to you, baby. The People's Show, Westwood One Sports Night. Give me your top team in the National Football League as we get geared up for week number four. 310-840-4910. I'll take your calls on the best team in the NFL entering week four. Plus, I'll tell you the team I'm most concerned about exiting week number three. That's next here on Westwood One Sports Night.
1: Aaron Rodgers and Deshaun Watson have their teams off to surprising 2-1 starts. 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Steelers, Browns on Westwood One Sports.
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13: 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And they invested more in the roster, and you could see that a little bit. Like, I think Colton Joseph's got something. There's something there. And the wide receivers were flashy. I like that. There's something there. There's some nice plays by the wide receivers. And the pass rush a little bit here and there, and linebackers here and there. But, okay, but that's not going to win you 8 games. At some point, your head coach, which makes a mountain of money, is going to have to add something to the mix. And he doesn't add any scheme. Jeff Grimes running the offense. Mike Tressel's running the defense. I don't think he gives the Badgers a strategic advantage in and out of half. I don't think they're great. Not scheme guy. He's not strategy CEO guy. He's not motivator guy because the team keeps quitting. So what does he do? Because they can invest more money. It's going to take more than that.
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0: kicking it with you as we get you up to 3 a.m. Eastern time here on Westwood One Sports Night. Youngest in charge, Linnell Willingham, rocking out with you, keeping you up to speed with what's going on in the AL wild card, the National League wild card. We'll get you a scoreboard update of Cubs and Padres coming up here momentarily. I want your calls, though, 310-840-4910. It is a Tell the Truth Tuesday edition of the show. You know what we do on Tuesdays? I give you my truth. Nell Super Six Pack, my top six teams in the NFL going into week number four. I want your top team in the NFL going into week number four. 310-840-4910. You hit us up in the YouTube chat. Just search Westwood One Sports Night. You can also hit me up on every social media platform at NELL_BTP. For those of you that are just now joining the program here tonight, let's run through it, man. Nell Super Six Pack, my top six teams in the National Football League. You know how we start? Knock it on the door. The three teams that were the closest to making it, the Rams, the Broncos, and the Bears. Close but no cigar in terms of securing a spot on Nell Super Six Pack right here on Westwood One Sports Night. Let's get to it, though, baby. Top six teams in the NFL going into week number four. Number six, the Jacksonville Jaguars. Not going to give you another full explanation, but look, man, Jacksonville to this point, man, has been super damn impressive, and it feels like to me if they can get over this issue that they've had in terms of kind of starting slow in some of these football games, I think the Jacksonville Jaguars are going to be a damn good group. Their defense is what I love. 10 red zone trips, only 2 touchdowns allowed. They've got to get a little better defensively in terms of, you know, in between the 20s, but they're an opportunistic group. Number 5, I got the Vikings. They're the clear-cut best defense in football. It's going to take time for this offense to gel, but I think they're good enough to win ugly. Like, they have, you can say I'm gassing it. Okay. They got 2000s Ravens vibes, y'all. Like, their defense is that good. They're just waiting for things to get going offensively. And I say they got more upside than the 2000s Ravens because we know what Trent Dilfer was. You were going nowhere fast with that. Number 4, I got the Niners. They're handling business. They beat 2 bad teams, but they punched the Rams in the mouth. So for that reason, they're going to be here on this list. They play Denver this week at home. That is going to be their litmus test and their opportunity to once again reprove themselves as a legit top team. I got the Ravens at number 3. The only issue with Baltimore is Jalen Hawkins and Marlon Humphrey. They've got to get better. Lamar's playing big-time football. The Bills come in at number 2. People are going to try and poo-poo on what happened to them offensively, turning it over, what was it, like 5 times? Look, the fact that they can win ugly, like, I love to see that because I know they can win when Josh Allen turns into Superman. And then number 1, the Kansas City Chiefs. 310-840-4910 is the number. Give me your top team in the National Football League as we get geared up for week number 4. Let's start with Chance in Alabama wanting to check in. Chance, what's up, man?
1: Man, I appreciate you taking the call. I got to toot my horn a little bit. I called a few weeks ago, and I predicted you were doing upsets. I predicted the Browns would upset the Bucks, and this is when they had Baker. So I got to brag on myself a little bit.
0: There you go. I'll give it to you.
1: Man, I got to this is going to sound like me being a homer, but I'm going to say the Bills, man. Who did you say your number 1 team was again?
0: At Kansas City.
1: Kansas City, man. So,
0: I got Buffalo, City, too.
1: The Bills on offense, they have their number 1 point scored, right? They are 37 points, 37.7 per game, and the Chiefs are 5th in the NFL, or 8th in the NFL in points scored. You think the Chiefs would be 1 in rushing? No. They're 5th in rushing, and the Bills are 4th. So the Bills got beat both in rushing and total points scored. The Chiefs have no receiving core. I don't believe in that receiving core at all, man. I'll always be worried about the Chiefs, but I that's why I got the Bills one, man. I think the second best team in NFL is the Jags, man. They are playing damn good. I'm so impressed with them. I mean, Trevor Lawrence may come back to earth, but so far they are super impressive. And then 3, I'd have the Niners. 4, I'd have the Chiefs. 5, I'd have the Vikings. 6, I'd have the Rams.
0: There we go. I appreciate you as always, Chance. 310-840-4910 is the number. Give me your top team in the National Football League as we get geared up for week number 4. Totally unrelated. I'm scrolling. LaMelo Ball's baby mama, Anna Montana, just got arrested on felony drug charges. That is in the category of not great, pal. 310-840-4910 is how you hit us up with your top team in the National Football League, Kid Cowboy, hitting us up in the YouTube chat. 49ers, Bills, KC is his order. As far as San Francisco is concerned, and I know there are some people out there that feel as if I don't give them enough love and I don't give them enough respect. If they go out and beat Denver this week, and I have a totally different tune on San Francisco, they just haven't played anybody yet. They played the Rams in week one after they decided to show up on the day of the game. Like, it's just hard for me to really be head over heels, 10 toes down, however you want to call it, for San Francisco because of who they've played. Now, I get it. You don't only play who the schedule makers put in front of you. You're going to find out this weekend what it is and what it ain't when it comes to the San Francisco 49ers. I promise you, you will. 310-840-4910. Excuse me, is the number here on Westwood One Sports Night. Give me your top team in the National Football League. I mentioned, while you all are calling with your top teams in football, I told you I'd tell you the team that I'm most concerned about exiting week number three of the NFL season. It's got to be the Philadelphia Eagles, man. What they put on tape last night against Chicago, and I get it, right? I'm the same guy that tells you not to panic and not to overreact to anything that you see this early in the season. But for Philadelphia to put something that piss poor on tape, ugly. Ugly, ugly, ugly. Here's the bigger piece, right? I wonder if what Philly got exposed with last night, here was their problem. Anytime you saw Chicago motion, they had no answers. Our team is going to try and copy that game plan and exploit what Philadelphia is trying to accomplish defensively with Vic Fangio. Because here's the thing. If Case Keenum and Ben Johnson can figure something out, I guarantee you another offensive mind with a more capable quarterback will damn sure be able to figure something out. 310-840-4910. Give me your top team in the NFL as we get geared up for week number four. For just joining us, man, my Super Six Pack real quick. Jags 6, Vikings 5, Niners 4, Ravens 3, Bills 2, Chiefs 1. Your top team in the NFL. 310-840-4910. Let's go to Austin out in Georgia wanting to check in. Austin, what's going on, man?
2: How are you?
0: I'm doing good, brother.
2: I'm from Jacksonville, Florida. I got to be a homer. The Jags lost that one game and over a fluke, but it is what it is. I got to say, Jags won. That defense is legit. We lost Devin Lloyd. We lost Travis Etienne, and we're still balling. Go Jags. I agree with your other ones, but what surprises me is they're not in the top six. The Raiders, 3-0. Did you believe that? Can you believe that?
0: Look. There's somebody in the YouTube chat, Jimmy Hoffa, says, I love the Raider hate. Keep it going. So I know Raiders fans are pissed, pal, that I don't have them in this Super Six Pack. But here's my thing. They just picked up their most formidable win of the season this past weekend. They play Kansas City on Sunday. You beat Kansas City, that's how you make the list, baby boy. I appreciate you, man. 310-840-4910. Is the number here on Westwood One Sports Tonight. Give me your top team in the National Football League as we get geared up for week number four. The Steelers and the Raiders, I thought, had a really strong case to make the list this week. They did. The Raiders pass rush. Y'all know how I get down, man. I'm going to sound like a damn broken record. You can talk to me about your fancy quarterback play and your great quarterback wide receiver duos. I love trench talk. To me, NFL is won and lost on the offensive line and the defensive line. That's the thing that Raiders fans should be geeked up about. You got after Tyler Shuck. Your defense is legit. And can I give y'all somebody to pay attention for the rest of the way? N'Kobe Dean is balling out of damn control right now. N'Kobe Dean is playing at an all-pro level right now in the first couple of weeks of the season for the Las Vegas Raiders. Free agent acquisition from the Eagles. And conversely, you're seeing Philadelphia miss N'Kobe Dean on their defense, man. He is shot out of a damn cannon, playing with his hair on fire. Love everything about it. Crash dummy mentality from N'Kobe Dean at the linebacker spot. I can respect the Raiders. They ain't in my Super Six Pack yet, though. They're probably like 10th or 11th right now. 310-840-4910 is the number here on Westwood One Sports Tonight. Nails Super Six Pack, top six teams in the NFL is what I just went through. Give me your top team. 310-840-4910. Type in Westwood One Sports Tonight on YouTube if you want to hit me up in the live stream chat, and then you can tweet at me. It's at NELL underscore BTP. Calvin calling out of Dallas, wanting to log in. Calvin, what's going on, man?
3: What's up, Linnell? Youngest in charge.
0: What's up, dog?
3: I got you, man. I think the top team has to be Patrick Mahomes and KC. And then tied for second, I want to say Bills and Jags. But then I'm going to remind you, I'm going to pull my Saints. Wherever the Niners are, I'm going to pull my Saints. All right, man. I appreciate you too, man.
0: 310-840-4910. Man, full transparency, the Saints blew my lay. One of my lays this weekend. $5 bet. Wasn't nothing crazy. 310-840-4910. Can't you just tell how dejected I am? By the way, guys, can I, like, get you all up to speed? This is going to be a thing that we do, because we're going to introduce Rake It Up and give you some bets tomorrow, my last show of the week before things get going in the NFL. My record this year in terms of, like, wagering, how many parlays I've put in versus how many parlays I've hit, full transparency, I've only hit one parlay this year. I've only hit one. And I believe we were live on the air, actually, when it happened, if I'm not mistaken. So know that it has been a struggle for your boy, but I encourage you to keep playing and keep playing responsibly, baby. 310-840-4910 is the number. Give me your top team in the National Football League as we get geared up for week number four of the NFL season. The team I'm most concerned about, though, as I mentioned, exiting week number three of the NFL season, is without a shadow of a doubt the Philadelphia Eagles. They've got to get a hell of a lot better on the defensive side. And as I mentioned earlier, I am concerned that maybe Ben Johnson and company put something on tape that other teams can copy in terms of what Philadelphia's got going on. Oliver Popular, if you got it ready, I want to let the folks hear from the head man in Philadelphia, Nick Sirianni. He was none too pleased about what happened to Philadelphia. And to be honest with you, we talked about it ad nauseum last night. This was a game to me where if they win, right, where if they win, you kind of put all the problems on the back burner and you don't really pay no mind to it. But if they lose, I think you got to circle it. I think you got to highlight it and say, hey, look, we got real problems here. I said it coming out of week two. They were the 2-0 team that was really the least impressive because they almost lost to damn Tennessee. You saw how Tennessee looked on Sunday against the Giants. Here was Nick Sirianni postgame talking about his team's bad loss at home to the Bears. Excuse me, on the road to the Bears.
4: We all have to own that loss right there. I don't think anybody coached well. I don't think anyone played well. It was a true team loss. And when it's a true team loss, you know, I have to look at myself first. Like, we weren't ready to coach. We weren't ready to play. And that ultimately starts and ends with me. And, again, it was just, you know, it's my responsibility. Every product, everything that's on that field is my responsibility. I didn't do a good enough job. We'll keep coaching it like crazy. We have to be able to master the things that require no talent. And we had some penalties, you know, pre-snap penalties. We had some penalties in the secondary also. And obviously, right, the turnovers as well. To be down 3-0 on turnovers, it's hard to overcome. And I have to do a better job coaching. And like I said, it always starts with me.
0: It's a cocktail for disaster. Talking about what happened last night for Philadelphia, not being disciplined enough to stick with the run game. I thought Sean Mannion, in that second half, I don't believe Philadelphia picked up a first down, guys. Like, it was shades of the 2025 Eagles offense in the second half. The most disheartening part, it looked like Saquon was about to have one of them nights, man, where he goes for 120 and two touchdowns. But they took the ball out of Slim's hands, man. For the life of me, I could not understand it. The Eagles must pick up the pieces here. Overarching thought, though, about the NFC East. I already told you tonight I don't trust the Cowboys. They're out of it to me. The Eagles, I mean, last night was embarrassing, and their defense, which is supposed to be championship level, was nowhere close to it. The Giants don't have their starter. you're watching on YouTube, you see that? See that logo in the background? Before it's all said and done, all things are going to come up burgundy and gold in the NFC East. And I'm going to pop it all season long. I picked my Commanders to win the NFC East. By the time we get to Halloween, holla at me. 310-840-4910 is the number here on Westwood One Sports Tonight. It is a Tell the Truth Tuesday. I brought you my truth. My top six teams in the NFL, Nails Super Six Pack, top six teams in football going into week four. I want your calls, 310-840-4910. Give me your best team in football as we get geared up for week four. I'll take your calls. Plus, I'll tell you the team that's 0-3 that I think still has a pulse. That's next here on Westwood One Sports Night.
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13: Cloudy skies expected overnight with storms likely. Lows dip down to about 61. Winds out of the south, 5 to 10 miles an hour. Cloudy skies expected again Wednesday. Slight chance for showers. Temperatures reach up to 75. Overcast skies, Wednesday night, chance for showers, lows level off around 60. Currently 64.

0: as I get you up to 3 a.m. Eastern time, talking all things National Football League. We'll once again check in on the Major League Baseball postseason as well before we get into the 1 a.m. hour on the East Coast. Super duper excited to be here with you. 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It is a Tell the Truth Tuesday edition of the program. 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I bring you a fresh installment of Nell's Super Six Pack, my top six teams in the NFL. I want your calls on your top team in the NFL. 310-840-4910. If you're just tapping into us here tonight, number six, I got the Jaguars. Number five, I got the Vikings. Number four, I got the Niners. Number three, I got the Ravens. Number two, I got the Bills. Number one, I got the Chiefs. The Steelers and the Raiders were the two teams closest to making the knocking on the door list. The three teams that were knocking on the door and closest to making the Super Six Pack: Rams, Broncos, Bears. Enough of me, more of you. 310-840-4910. Let's go to Chris in Maryland wanting to tap in. Chris, what's going on, man?
1: Hey, thank you for taking my call. I just want to say, you know, my Raiders finally getting 3-0 and no respect.
2: I say
1: they're knocking on the door and stuff, but I mean they gotta. You know, they're finally coming around, got the good defense, got the offense rolling. Sure. I mean, got to get a little more love. Like, I saw the ranks on the they're ranked number 20. I mean, come on. I mean, they're 3-0. I know coming up with the Chiefs this weekend, I guess that's going to be their test, so.
0: It's definitely tough that they're not getting more love. I understand it, though.
1: It's been this past weekend.
0: I'll give that.
1: It's been a long time being a Raider fan and finally getting some 3-0. You know, I thought we might get a little more love. You know.
0: But my
1: NFC team, like you, I'm pulling for my Redskins too as well. being in the DMV area.
0: I dig it.
1: You know.
0: I dig it, baby. Appreciate the call as always, man. 310-840-4910 is the number here on Westwood One Sports Night. Give me your top team in the National Football League as we get geared up for week number four. This should be good. And I'm sure I'm about to get an earful. Tom is in Pittsburgh wanting to chime in. Tom, what you got for me, man?
3: All right. You know, I appreciate the love you're showing the Steelers. You know, they didn't quite make the cut.
0: They're almost there, though, man. I think that could have been a season-defining win when you think about how they won. The O-line played well. A-Rod finally pushing the ball vertically. The run game got going. A lot to take away, man.
3: And the thing with that is I'm still not sold. I wasn't sold on the Bengals' new-look defense that had supposedly improved. They brought in Dexter Lawrence. You know, that guy's a hell of a player, but I just wasn't sold on the rest of it. But, you know, they've got two wins. You know, they, you know, beat Cooper Rush. You know, they held Drake maybe to one touchdown. Plus, you know, they scored some field goals, and I think they had a pick six, if I recall correctly. Mm-hmm. And, you know, yeah, if they beat on the Bengals, the Bengals are going to get their points no matter what you do. No matter what defense you got, they're going to put up 20 points a game at minimum. You know, they got two of the top 10 receivers in the league, in my opinion. I think Ja'Marr Chase is currently number one. You know, some people might say Justin Jefferson, but for me, it's Ja'Marr Chase. The guy's a hell of a player. Burrow's up there.
0: JSA, brother? I can't lie, man, and I appreciate the call. This is fascinating. Man, the best receiver in football right now, Jackson Smith and Jigba, baby. Like, I don't know if I could go anywhere else. I mean, the numbers that he has put up to this point. And think about it. He's got the worst – well, Justin Jefferson's got the worst quarterback. But he's got Sam Darnold throwing it to him, baby. Drew Locke was throwing it to him. It didn't matter. Didn't matter. JSN going to get off no matter what. 310-840-4910 is the number. We're going to continue to take your calls on your top team in the NFL as we get geared up for week number four. I teased it going into the break. There's a 0-3 team that I'm all in on still, despite them being 0-3, and it's none other than the Houston Texans, man. I believe at some point they're going to figure it out, talking about the Texans. But despite Houston being 0-3, I just believe in the sum of the parts. The roster's too good. I think D'Amico Ryans is too good of a leader. I think that defense, which has gotten used and abused, man, through the first couple of weeks, and they're getting their zone defenses exploited. It's been nasty to start for them defensively. The most disappointing thing, though, for the Houston Texans, if I'm being honest, think about the narrative surrounding the David Montgomery signing. That was supposed to be the signing that really helped them change their identity on the offensive side of the football. They've been one of the worst run games in the NFL through the first 3 weeks. C.J. Stroud is amongst the league leaders in passing attempts. That's not the formula for that team to consistently win football games. It's just not. They've got to figure it out. I believe that they will. They've got a must-win game coming up Sunday. And look, you know how we get on Wednesday nights. We enter the Westwood One Sports Night pressure cooker. This is Separation Sunday coming up in the National Football League. You're either going to have to shake a leg or lose one, depending on what your record is. Houston's 0-3 at home playing Dallas. Who knows? Cowboy fans might raid the joint. Maybe a boys' home game. By hook or by crook through hella high water. Houston's got to win this football game or their season's over. Let's keep it 8 more than 92. You don't win on Sunday against Dallas? That's all she wrote. Now, in terms of your run game getting back on track, Dallas is 31st in the NFL in rush defense through 3 weeks. So that is the saving grace. A little early teaser pick for you. They're favored by 2 points by our friends at the DraftKings Sportsbook. I am going to take the Houston Texans to get off the schneid this weekend against the Dallas Cowboys. They got to have it. They got to have it. 310-840-4910. It is a Tell the Truth Tuesday edition of Westwood One Sports Night. I want your calls on your top team in the National Football League going into week number four. On the other side, I'll tell you the thing that I was most wrong about 3 weeks into the NFL season. That's next.
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9: 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UConn replaced their starting lineup, basically, with the transfer portal. 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The transfer portal is the way you build a team. 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
1: Yes, indeed, you heard the big voice guy, youngest in charge, Linnell Willingham, rocking out with you, baby, as we get you up to 3 a.m. Eastern Time, halfway home on a Tell the Truth Tuesday edition of Westwood One Sports. 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It is football season, but man, the Major League Baseball postseason getting underway. Yankees and Red Sox game one of the American League wild card from the Bronx. It was the Yankees all over the Sox, 9-0. Cam Schlittler with an MVP-level performance, lasting 6 1/3, giving up just 2 hits, no runs, struck out 10 on 117 pitches. He was big time. I don't know who was the bigger story, though, man, for the Bronx Bombers. Was it Cam Schlittler, their ace, or was it Big Bad Ben Rice? 5 plate appearances, had 2 homers, including a grand slam, driving in 6 runs throughout the course of the night. The Yankees coming up big, putting all the pressure on Boston as they get geared up for a pivotal game number 2 tomorrow night. Game 1 of the National League wild card, Padres and Cubs. For a while, this looked like it was going to be, I believe, just the 4th no-hitter in the history of the Major League Baseball postseason. That was until there was a hit in the 7th inning. It was Nico Hoerner with the hit in the 7th inning, getting them on the board in terms of hits. They were shut out as a team. The Padres 8, the Cubs 0. Fernando Tatis hitting a homer in the 1st inning. Machado hitting a homer in the 1st inning. And then Mr. Xander Bogaerts hitting a homer in the 1st inning. So this was a rough one for the Chicago Cubs. We will see if they can pick up the pieces and even this series up at one apiece. 310-840-4910 is the number here on Westwood One Sports Night. Taking your calls on your top team in the National Football League. If you're just joining us, I'll run through real quick, Nell Super Six Pack, my top 6 teams in the NFL. The 3 teams that were closest to making the list and knocking on the door, the Rams, the Broncos, the Bears. Number 6, I got the Jags. Number 5, I got the Vikings. Number 4, I got the Niners. Number 3, the Ravens. Number 2, the Bills. And number 1, the Kansas City Chiefs. 310-840-4910. Rome is in California wanting to chime in. Rome, what's going on, man? Welcome into Westwood One Sports Night.
2: Linnell, how are you doing tonight? Great show.
1: Doing good. Appreciate you, man.
2: I feel like I represent all of us truckers out here running up and down the road overnight. You keep us all going.
1: Appreciate
2: the good work.
1: Appreciate
2: that being said, what are you smoking, man?
1: I should have knew something was coming. What'd you say? What'd you say?
2: What are you smoking? You got to be smoking some of that good Cali weed, man.
1: I'm about to say, if I can get my hands on it, brother. Nah, but look,
2: how can you put the Jaguars ahead of the Broncos when the Broncos spanked them?
1: Spanked them?
2: They spanked them and the Rams. Yes.
1: Spanked them?
2: A whooping is a whooping. A win
1: Come
2: is
1: on,
2: a win.
1: Man. I wouldn't call it a spanking. Here's what I like more about the Jags and the Broncos. Trevor Lawrence, greater than Bo Nix.
2: Okay.
1: That's really what

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1: Well, that's true. That's true.
2: Okay. Let me tell you how good the Broncos team is.
1: Okay.
2: The NFL drug tested one of their linemen because of how he dominated Mr. Aaron Donaldson. I mean, the guy, they was like, he got to be on something. So,
3: hey, look,
2: you got to give a – come on, go ahead.
3: Hey, look, they need to – first and foremost, we need to lower our expectations for Aaron Donald. Bruh, man, been sitting on the couch for a couple years. You know how hard it is?
2: Yes.
3: Come on, man, to get up off the couch, body probably sore as hell the next day.
2: I agree with you. So why are they going to mandatory drug test my boy for doing what he was supposed to do?
3: I gotta go search that one up to see exactly who it was. But look, their offensive line is the truth. I think though, look, we're 3 weeks into the season, bro, man. There's not a whole lot separating these teams on this list. It's me and the committee,
2: right,
3: man.
2: Right.
3: It's me and the committee. 310-84 I appreciate you. 310-840-4910. Let's go to Johnny in Atlanta wanting to check in. Johnny, what's going on, man?
4: What's going on, Linnell, man? Hey, you know the best thing about Super Six Pack?
3: What's that?
4: Is that you drink it, you drink it fast and I always go back to the store and get another one. So hey, if y'all put put the Vikings up at number one and end up put my Falcons knocking on the door, cause we coming. Cause you need to head back to the store. We coming. And the Oakland Raiders, it should be in there. So hey, that's my take, is the Vikings should be number one, the Falcons should be knocking on the door, and the Raiders should be in the top six. That's
3: what
4: I'm saying right there.
3: I appreciate you as always. I hear what you're saying. Can I be real? Sunday show? When we on Sunday night, following Sunday night football, who's on Sunday night football this week? Let me look at old handy dandy schedule. We got Lions and Panthers. That's going to be fascinating. Our guy Josh Graham going to be in attendance for that. At the end of Sunday Night Football, though, man, when we get on the air at 11 p.m. and we're on Westwood One Sports Night, we recapping the day that was. It's probably the show that I'm most looking forward to. It's probably going to be the funnest show of the year, one of the funnest shows of the year. I'm telling y'all what Sunday is. And you can say that, oh, Linnell, it's early. What are you talking about? Calm down. You're so young. You have no patience. You know what Sunday is? Separation Sunday in the National Football League. We are going to find out coming up this Sunday. I promise you. I promise you. I'll tell you a joke. I promise you I'll never lie to you. It's Separation Sunday coming up this weekend. The teams that are contenders or pretenders, we're going to find out after Sunday. I'm telling you, that's just my rule of thumb and how I look at the National Football League, right? Because of the current preseason culture, because of the current soft-ass, you know, off-season culture in the NFL, it takes some time, man. This ain't instant grits in terms of the National Football League and teams getting on the same page. It's not, baby. It's not. You have to genuinely exude some patience. As I keep saying, right, it's about not being dead and stinking when you get to the first weekend of October. Like, if you're a team, there's some 0-3 teams out there, and we've talked about them, a couple of them tonight. The Chargers, we've talked about Houston, right? Those two teams in particular, right? You fall to 0-4, I can't show you love no more, man. At that point, you are for sure dead and stinking. If they win, though, Bucks included, if they win, though, it changes the entire narrative on their season. And you can now convince yourself that, hey, we've got life. By the way, Oliver Popular, are you ready for what's going to happen on Sunday? If you thought you were heartbroken last weekend, I'm telling you, the Jalen Daniels experience is getting ready to get underway. And I expect, like I said last night, it was supposed to be like a joke because it's Overreaction Monday. I think Jalen Daniels cooks and finishes the season as the starter for the Bucks.
5: I'm for whatever gets the Jets the higher pick that they own because of us.
3: I feel that. 310-840-4910 is how you reach us here on Westwood One Sports Night. Mike is in Florida wanting to check in. Mike, what's up, man?
6: Well, first off,

0: I totally agree with you on the Chiefs. I mean, I got to pick a team that's done it, you know.
1: I feel that. You know what I'm saying? Give me somebody that's been here before.
0: And I mean, the Bills, I can't pick them. They lost four in a row, and, you know, until they do it, who cares? But anyway, my main reason for calling tonight.
1: Yes, sir.
0: You were talking about the baseball playoffs. Who had the biggest hit in the games?
1: I'd probably say Austin Riley, right?
0: Yes. I'm a Braves fan, and I got to tell you, man. And, you know, and hear them talk about that in those three-game series.
1: You guys are the best.
0: The team that wins the first game has won 15 out of 16. You know.
1: Wow. Okay, so there's that. That's a hell of a number to know, man. I didn't know which way this call was going to go because your energy was lacking from the start, but you just got me smarter. So there we go. I guarantee you'll hear me say that 15 times before the end of the night. I appreciate the call, brother. 310-840-4910. I'll tell you why the American League wild card is already wrapped up and the National League wild card is already wrapped up. Because when you win game one, history says you win the series. 14 out of the last 15 have won it. There we go, baby. Nail on baseball. 310-840-4910, the number here on Westwood One Sports Night. Give me your top team in the National Football League as we get geared up for week number three in the NFL. I wanted to get into this because, look, I say it all the time here on the show. I take pride in being right. Anybody that does this for a living and tells you the big fat lie that they don't care about being right or wrong, they're lying, like I just said. I want to be right. The beautiful thing about our profession is you don't have to be right to keep your job, right? It's like being a weatherman. You can be wrong 7 days out the week, twice on Sundays, and that key card is still going to work. There were several things we've all been wrong about here to start the National Football League season. You can chime in on the phones with that as well at 310-840-4910. Tell me the thing that you were most wrong about 3 weeks into the National Football League season. I'll start us off here in terms of being open, honest, and transparent. I was dead wrong about the Dallas Cowboys. If you're just tuning into the show here tonight, the Dallas Cowboys, I've already stuck a fork in them. They are D-O-N-E. Done when it comes to the 2026 season. The number one reason why they're done, There's a famous DJ ID tag, and it goes, if young Metro don't trust you, I'm going to shoot you. I don't trust the Dallas Cowboys, so I'm shooting them out of the NFL postseason. I was a guy that had Dallas making the playoffs, man. I did. And I wanted to give their defense the benefit of the doubt, to give them a month, 5-6 weeks to really get things going. But through 3 weeks of football, they are just as bad as they were a season ago. And their head coach, based off of the boneheaded-ass decisions that he made on Sunday, he has made me not trust him. Therefore, I don't trust the Dallas Cowboys. They were at the 2-yard line on Sunday in Brazil against Baltimore. 23 seconds left, first and goal. The first play calls a goal line fade. Why you don't run the ball from the 2-yard line, for the life of me, I'll never understand it. If Brian Schottenheimer was worth a damn as a coach, this is what every NFL coach would have done. You send Dak to the line of scrimmage with two plays. One that you run on first, and then a hurry-up play on second. And that play on second now is a pass play so that you can stop the clock, right? First play call is a goal line fade, ends up going out of bounds. Next play, they have a false start. On the next play, Dak gets down to the 5 on a scramble. The problem is they immediately call timeout when Dak Prescott gets tackled at the 5, and there are 14 seconds left on the clock. Mind you, this is a third down, guys. You could have waited to call a timeout with 3 seconds on the clock, kick the field goal, and ensure that Baltimore does not have the opportunity to get the football and kick a field goal before the end of regulation, which would have been impossible if it wasn't for the stupid instructions that was given to Cowboys kicker Brandon Aubrey. They kick the field goal with 7 seconds left. On the ensuing kickoff, they instruct kicker Brandon Aubrey to kick the football out of the back of the end zone, allowing the Ravens to advance it to the 40-yard line. First and foremost, like, I don't, for the life of me, you're not going to tell me an explanation or give me an explanation that is genuinely justifiable. It's as stupid as all get out. Why in the hell would you let them advance the football freely? But it is what it is. That happened. To add insult to injury, think about the scenario, man. Ravens got the ball at their own 40. It's 7 seconds left. All you got to do is make a tackle. That's it. And make them call a timeout. They're out of field goal range. It's over. The Dallas Cowboys and new defensive coordinator Christian Parker, he goes cover one man in that situation. For those of you that have no clue what I'm talking about, cover one man means there's one guy in the middle of the field and everyone else is lined up in man-to-man coverage. Why you're playing man-to-man coverage in a Hail Mary end-of-game situation is beyond me. The result, you know what happened. Ravens hit a cross with Zay Flowers, Tyler Loop, game-winning field goal, and now the Dallas Cowboys look like the stupidest team in the NFL, and their coach, Brian Schottenheimer, sounds clueless, looks clueless. We got the chance to hear from Brian Schottenheimer earlier today. Shotty tried his best to explain what happened in Brazil.
2: Well, I didn't do very good in the last 28 seconds. I think when you talk about, you know, finishing the game, you know, which I really think you look at our two games that we've lost, you know, Joe, we haven't finished. And I was a big part of this one. Like I said, I talked about, you know, after the game, you know, I felt like I overcoached Dak on third down, kind of affected his decision making a little bit. And then I let that kind of bleed over to my decision about kicking the ball. My dad had a rule, one play at a time. He talked a lot about, because it happened to him, he made a decision on a play, didn't go good. He was pissed off about it, and it affected another decision, and I think that's kind of what happened to me.
1: Yeah, like, I don't know what he could say. I don't know what he could say to, you know, get people to give him a pass. Because I'm not trying to gas it up. Like, I swear I'm not. And I tell you all the time, I'm a Commanders fan, but I hate the Eagles more than I hate Dallas. That was quite literally the stupidest decision, the most ridiculous end-of-game sequence I've ever seen while watching NFL football. The only thing crazier, Denton, and I'm sure you remember this, D-Day, when Kirk Cousins took the knee instead of spiking it, going into the half against Philly back in 2016 with the damn division on the line. Like, that's the last time I remember that dumb of, like, an end-of-game, end-of-half situation going, man. Or you could talk about David Blough in week two against Dallas, but here nor there. Look, as far as I'm concerned when it comes to Brian Schottenheimer, he's not going to return as the head coach of the Cowboys. I believe the Dallas Cowboys are done. I can't trust them. If I can't trust you to make that simple-ass decision, how do I trust you to get this team prepared to play each and every week? How do I trust you, you know, to do your job week in and week out because you didn't at the end of this last game? Brian Schottenheimer not only doesn't return as Cowboys head coach, maybe he gets brought back as the OC. I got three wild card names for you. Bill Belichick, Deion Sanders, Mike Tomlin. One of those three names will be coaching the Dallas Cowboys in 2027. 310-840-4910. Tell me the thing that you were most wrong about 3 weeks into the NFL season. 310-840-4910 is the number. Let's go to Mike in Oklahoma wanting to check in. Mike, what's going on?
3: Hey, good show. Love it.
1: Appreciate you.
3: First of all, I am a diehard Chiefs fan. I'm loving this.
1: You should be, man.
3: As far as Dallas, you think it's Schottenheimer because he's got a great track record anywhere he's been? Or do you think it's Jerry Jones?
1: Well, notice this is Brian Schottenheimer, not his dad. This is Brian Schottenheimer, not his daddy, Marty, now.
3: Right.
1: This is the son. His track record, he was the Jets offensive coordinator at a point in time. I don't think Jerry, for once, right? And look, Cowboys fans, I know how this goes. For once, I think Jerry's actually free of blame. For once, I think Jerry's got nothing to do with what's going on here. I think the coach is a total dunce. And it's going to ultimately limit just how far they can go. It's why after that blunder on Sunday, they're as good as done to me. I'm ready to stick a fork in them already.
3: Do you think Dion wants part of it? Do you think he wants his name affiliated?
1: I think Jerry wants money. I think Dion wants money. I think Dion cares about his legacy, his public perception. Shador could be the backup. A lot could go right, man. When it comes to Dion, though, if I'm being honest, I think Dion's going to take the Florida State job if it ever opens, if Norvell ever gets killed.
3: Oh, definitely.
1: I think Dion could be the coach that brings Florida State back to the promised land in terms of being the premier program in the state of Florida.
3: Okay, I'm going to ask you one thing, then I'm going to get off here.
1: Yes, sir.
3: Does Dak come back?
1: Oh, of course Dak comes back. You just signed a huge contract two off seasons ago. Dak's not the problem. The problem is the airhead coach, man. I appreciate the call. 310-840-4910. We'll continue to take your calls coming up on the other side. Terry in Dallas, Bo in Oregon, Chris calling out of Miami. Stay on the line. We'll get to you coming up on the other side. I'll take your calls on either your top team in the NFL or the thing you were most wrong about 3 weeks into the season. That plus a big-time update in the landscape of college football next here on Westwood One Sports Night.
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13: And they invested more in the roster, and you could see that a little bit. Like, I think Colton Joseph's got something. There's something there. And the wide receivers were flashy. I like that. There's something there. There's some nice plays by the wide receivers. And the pass rush a little bit here and there, and linebackers here and there. But, okay, but that's not going to win you 8 games. At some point, your head coach, which makes a mountain of money, is going to have to add something to the mix. And he doesn't add any scheme. Jeff Grimes running the offense. Mike Tressel's running the defense. I don't think he gives the Badgers a strategic advantage. In and out of half, I don't think they're great. Not scheme guy. He's not strategy CEO guy. He's not motivator guy because the team keeps quitting. So what does he do? Because they can invest more money. It's going to take more than that.
4: 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It's the Wisco Sports Show on WKTY.
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1: Yes, sir. Balling. Shot calling. As we get you up to 3 a.m. here on Westwood One Sports Night, a Tell the Truth Tuesday edition of Westwood One Sports Night. Youngest in charge, Linnell Willingham, rocking out with you as we get you up to 3 a.m. Eastern Time. We'll get you numbers that matter coming up here in about 15 minutes or so. The top numbers that tell the story of week number 3 of the National Football League season. It is a Tell the Truth Tuesday, as I mentioned, so we'll bring you NFL facts or cap coming up in about a half hour, top of the 2 a.m. hour on the East Coast. I will reset my Super Six Pack plus update you on the NL and AL wild card in about 1 hour as we enter the final hour of power here on Westwood One Sports Night, man. Show has gone by extremely fast tonight. That's what happens when you're having a good time. All night long, phone lines are open. For this, give me your top team in the NFL, and then the thing you were most wrong about entering the 2026 NFL season. We're 3 weeks in. You've got enough of a sample size. What have you been wrong about, the most wrong about to this point? 310-840-4910. The thing I've been most wrong about is the Dallas Cowboys. Our guy Terry is in Dallas wanting to check in. Terry, what's going on, man?
2: Hey, I was just doing well, but I was going to question your thoughts on why you think Jerry Jones would make the change at head coach, because he hadn't necessarily done that before.
1: Are you saying that he's never fired? Can you like clarify that? Because I know you didn't mean that the way you said it. What do you mean by that?
2: No, I did.
1: He's never done it before.
2: Jerry has waited. Season? So Jason Garrett?
1: Do you mean in season?
2: Yeah, not only in season. By the time the head coach was fired, Jerry's been slow on every move that needed to be made.
1: Right, but I think Jerry is getting older. So, I think Jerry's older and realizes he doesn't have as much time left as maybe he once did. So for that reason, I do believe he's not afraid to be aggressive and make decisions. It's part of the reason why they have the dogs that they have right now on defense is because of Jerry ain't sitting on his hands being – patient anymore. He's trying to win now. Jerry knows his ass getting old. So, yeah, I
2: would tell you this. Uh-huh. I'm willing to put my money where my mouth is.
1: Uh-oh.
2: I'm willing to bet you $5,000 or whatever number you want to bet.
1: I ain't got that type of money, partner.
2: Well, but I'm just telling you, all I know is this. He's been slow to make every decision that needs to be made.
1: Hold on.
2: And humans are
1: He just spent $5,000 on Brian Schottenheimer. Do you believe in Shotty that much, or is this about
2: No, I don't believe in him at all. I'm telling you right now. But I will tell you, he was a new head coach when he started. What's so funny to me is I personally am not a Dallas Cowboy fan. I'm cursed because I'm a Houston Oilers fan.
1: Right? Oh, God bless you, brother.
2: Oh, I'm telling you. But I do know humans, the best indicator of future performance is past performance. Mm-hmm. And Jerry's been slow on the draw on every single thing he's ever done. Except for buying the Cowboys, where he bet bum right to $500,000 on the coin flip, right?
1: I hear that, but I just look at the recent track record. He didn't play games when Micah got his ass out of there. He didn't.
2: Point blank. Do you think that was
1: his aggressive
2: call,
1: last year?
2: Or do you think it was somebody else's call? Micah. I'll agree with that. Uh-huh. I mean, it's always Jerry's call by the time it's all said and done. But I'm telling you right now. So just look at the past. So Jason Garrett, do you think he overstayed his welcome or understayed his welcome?
1: 100%. But I think this is the thing. This is what Jerry's learned, though, real quick.
2: Do you think he overstayed his welcome or understayed his welcome?
1: Probably overstayed, but here's the thing that's different, though. No, it's not even that. He's learned from his past. He watched Tony Romo have his prime totally wasted. He wasted Zeke's prime. He's not gonna waste Dak's prime. They got to get a defense in there, man. And Brian Schottenheimer chose this airhead, Christian Parker, whose defense is just as bad as it was last year, but the talent's better, so he looks even worse.
2: No, I will tell you this. I would bet by the time it's all said and done, when you go from a 4-3 to a 3-4,
1: oh, come! I got to let you run on that. That's not, come on, come on. That's not, I mean, come on. 310-840-4910. I'm a guy that played defensive line. Making a switch from a 3-4 to a 4-3 is not that massive of a change schematically. You play a different gap, and you got four linebackers instead of three. Big whoop. The problem is for Dallas, your secondary couldn't guard me, Oliver, and Denton in a trips bunch set. That's the problem here. And Christian Parker's a defensive backs guy. Yeah, they can't figure it out. 310-840-4910. Andrew, calling from Ohio. Andrew, what were you most wrong about? What have you been most wrong about 3 weeks into the season, brother?
3: Yeah, what's up, my guys? I'm a big Atlanta Falcons fan. Most people would talk about the quarterbacks, but here's my thing. Even before the quarterbacks controversies of Tua, Penix, Jack Strand, and Cooper Rush, I was always worried about our defense. We've never had a defense, and if we don't have a quarterback that can keep us in the game, then by golly, we better have a defense. And I know we lost week one to Pittsburgh, but our defense had us in that game. Week two was an anomaly. Bryce Young just went off. But even then, our defense still played well until that second half because we left them on the field. And then we go up to Green Bay. Penix is back. Defense is looking good. And that's without James Pierce Jr., who's suspended. We got another guy on injury. And God love Jeff Ulbrich, who just lost his wife. I was thinking to myself, man, how is this guy's head going to be in the game? But holy cow.
1: The defense is playing well, man. I agree with you that week two was an anomaly. I believe they're like top five in pressures right now, man. Despite not having James Pierce and Williams, the pass rush is getting home. I think Michael Penix gives them, first and foremost, Michael Penix and the offense being more productive is going to make them better defensively by default because they're not going to have to play as many snaps. And you saw that against Green Bay, man. That pass rush was fresh all night long, and they made life hell for Jordan Love. They play a huge one coming up on Monday night, man. That Monday night Saints and Falcons, it's huge, brother. I mean, huge.
3: That will tell a lot about our division, honestly.
1: I think the Bucs are cooked. Yeah. I think the Bucs are cooked. The Panthers are falling apart in terms of the injuries that they're dealing with. It feels like it is Atlanta and New Orleans, man. I appreciate the call, brother. I got to let you run, man. 310-840-4910 is the number. Jay is in Dallas wanting to chime in. Jay, what's up, man?
4: Hey, yo, what's up, man? I just don't like the way my Lions looking early in the season, man. We got Kirby Joseph on IR. Byron Branch hasn't played since, like, last year. And we still can't draft a decent cornerback, man. What should we do?
1: The Lions, y'all, hey, brother, I'm going to be honest with you. Y'all are cooked, Slim. The Lions are going nowhere fast. Y'all are cooked, bro. Y'all are going nowhere. You're not going to make the postseason. I don't believe Dan Campbell is a good coach, brother. Ever since Aaron Glenn and Ben Johnson have left, the Lions have been swaggerless. Their offense, they cook, and I give it to you, Jahmyr Gibbs going Kanye crazy to start the year.
4: Sure.
1: The only reason the Lions might make the playoffs is because their schedule is one of the softest in the NFL. I don't think they're going to finish above third place in the division, though. Give me the Bears before them.
4: The second best team in the division, most definitely. When Caleb Williams comes back from the Bears, you could argue that.
1: I would take. Minnesota's the best team in the division.
4: It's
1: almost like the 2000s Ravens, brother. They don't need a quarterback.
4: Oh my gosh.
1: They don't need a quarterback. Here's my division rankings in the North. I'd take everybody over the Lions. I'm not going to take the Packers because they're in shambles up front right now. But they're third at best, brother. Third at best.
4: No, I think we got Minnesota for sure. We'll see,
1: but we won't see because your schedule is cupcake soft. I got to let you run, brother. I appreciate the call as always, homie. 310-840-4910. Kid Cowboy types in the YouTube chat and says, Dak has reached his ceiling. So I say it all the time when I talk about Cowboy fans, and I need to keep the same rule of thumb here on the air. When I talk about the Cowboys, I'm going to speak very slowly so their low IQ fan base can comprehend what I'm saying. How do you know if you're a Cowboys fan or not on Sunday when you eat your chicken wings and dip them in ranch and you're in front of the TV? If you're rooting for the team that has a star on their helmet, that means you're a Cowboys fan. 310-840-4910 is the number. Myron is in Dallas. Myron, welcome to Westwood One Sports Night.
5: Thank you, LW. Hey, let me first say, man, I subscribed to you, your YouTube page there just recently, so I'm a subscriber now. Yeah.
1: There you go.
5: And I'm going to stay on the positive side with you. I agree with my biggest disappointment, obviously, is the Cowboys. They looked good on paper, but performance-wise, they're not living up to what we thought they should be. As far as that last game, everybody knows Shoddy, and Shoddy's still trying to learn. But my
1: Myron, I know you're a fan, brother. What do you mean he's still trying to learn? Coach is supposed to be in your blood. I don't want to keep hearing about your damn father if you're going to make mistakes like you ain't been, like football ain't in your blood. I don't want to hear about your father no more.
5: Well, it may be in him, but he don't know how to bring it out of him. Let's put it that way.
1: Yeah, I'm telling you. It's like Michael Jordan kids, man. I'm telling you.
5: Yeah, but let me add one more point. I'm upset with Dak. I'm really upset with Dak because Shoddy can call that boneheaded play. Dak played enough in the NFL that he could have auto-bowled and did what he needed to do in that situation, realizing that it was a stupid call. So everybody's giving Shoddy, you know, the blame for it, but I'm also putting 50% of the blame on Dak. Dak is an established quarterback, been in the league 10 years, been in situations. I'm sure he audibled out of calls that he didn't think was the right call, and that would have been the perfect time to do that. So
1: that's an interesting perspective, Myron. I appreciate the call. I'm going to let you run because we got to hit a timeout here, but I appreciate you as always, man. I think that's the first time we've heard someone place blame in the direction of Dak Prescott for the awful blunder that happened at the end of the Cowboys game. Coach Schottenheimer and Coach Christian Parker just vomiting all over themselves. The best part about it was hearing from Shoddy and Jerry Jones. We'll do that coming up in about 40 minutes here on Westwood One Sports Night. We're going to do a little NFL facts or cap coming up in about 20 minutes here on a Tell the Truth Tuesday edition of the program. I want to continue to take your calls, though. 310-840-4910. Give me the thing that you've been most wrong about 3 weeks into the NFL season, and then give me your top team in football. Your calls plus numbers that matter next.
0: Three games into the season, the contenders are beginning to separate themselves from the pretenders in the NFL. Who will keep rolling in week four? And who can turn their season around? Westwood One Sports.
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22: Cloudy skies expected overnight with storms likely. Lows dip down to about 61. Winds out of the south 5 to 10 miles an hour. Cloudy skies expected again Wednesday. Slight chance for showers. Temperatures reach up to 75. Overcast skies Wednesday night. Chance for showers. Lows level off around 60. Currently, it's 65 degrees.

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1: Just vibe with me, America. Getting you up to 3 a.m. Eastern Time. We're on the Tell the Truth Tuesday edition of Westwood One Sports Night. Youngest in charge, Linnell Willingham at the controls. 15 minutes from now, we'll tag in the super producer, the programmer guy, Denton Day. He'll bring us NFL facts or cap here on a Tell the Truth Tuesday. Taking your calls on the thing you've been most wrong about 3 weeks into the NFL season, and then your top team in football. We'll get to numbers that matter coming up in a second, the numbers that told the story of week number 3 of the National Football League season. Also, a little teaser for you for numbers that matter. I have some really surprising numbers about the participants in Sunday Night Football coming up on Sunday. Panthers taking on, I just totally blanked on who the Panthers are playing for a second. Panthers taking on the Lions on Sunday Night Football. To wrap up the Sunday slate of NFL games. 310-840-4910. Justin in California wanting to chime in. What's up, Justin?
2: How we doing?
1: How we doing, brother? Good, man.
2: All right. Well, to start first, one of the things I was wrong about, and I think I'm not the only one, but the Raiders.
1: You and me both, brother. You and me both, man.
2: I think we thought, a lot of us thought that we were going to see Mendoza by like week 4, week 5, 6, somewhere around there. Yep. But the way Kirk Cousins is playing, it doesn't seem like he might not see the field at all this year, which is not a bad thing, but I just thought for sure we're going to see him sooner than
1: it
2: later.
1: It seems like that was their plan, brother, for him to not play at all this year.
2: Right? But Kirk Cousins, I mean, he's doing his thing. He's more than a game manager. I mean, sometimes you get a veteran
1: leading the NFL in touchdowns through 3 weeks.
2: Correct. And it's a little biased on the next one because I'm a Niner fan. But I do think right now, even with injuries, because, you know, people forget Niners last year had a lot of injuries, won 12 games. And looking like it's going to be somewhere around that same page as far as I think Brock Purdy and some of the guys that are still healthy right now, and some of the supporting receivers that we do have, which some people can't even name. I think that right now they still are the best team in the league until we're going to see this Sunday against the Broncos. But I think that until then, we have to, you know, consider them at least not 1A, but 1B as far as the best team in the league right now.
1: Yeah, I can pick up what you're putting down, brother. I appreciate you, man. 310-840-4910. You can hit us up in the YouTube chat as well. Hit me up on X, too, at NELL_BTP in the YouTube chat. Just search Westwood One Sports Night. Black Sports Network says Dak is not it and has never been it. Cowboys never understand. All I hear is, here we go. That audible is too easy for defenses to know when he is going if you watch film. I actually do think his here we go does make it easy to time the snap count in terms of getting the jump on his rush. Can I try it? Do I have the blessing of America to try it? Yeah! Here we go! Set! I sound just like Dak Prescott. By the way, I live in an apartment. I haven't gotten evicted yet doing this show from home. So we'll see if my neighbors continue to put up with my BS. But that was a pretty good Dak Prescott, wasn't it? Yeah! Here we go! I love doing quarterback cadences. I used to walk in. If you went to high school with me, and if you're listening right now in the DMV and you see this clip somewhere on social media, you can attest to it. I would treat 7 a.m. at Magruder High School like I was coming into the cafeteria. That's where we met before first period. I would run down dapping people up like I was getting introduced in the starting five of an NBA starting five, man. Sicko.
3: Your Dak Prescott call kind of sounds like a mid-2000s hip-hop DJ drop.
1: Who's that DJ? Let me really think. Yeah, here we go.
3: And then, boom, bass drop. It's not like one in particular. It's just like in general.
1: It just sounds
3: like
1: okay.
3: It's giving mid-2000s DJ.
1: Anybody that's listening, you heard what the super producer said. It's giving. Look, this is a show where we got a lot of different personalities on it. But we're all in that age range where we're using the same lingo, but really not the same lingo. For Denton to drop it, it's giving.
3: You know, I got the white women lingo down.
1: 310-840-4910 is the number. Brody I'm Buffalo. Want to chime in, Brody? What's going on, man?
4: Bills Mafia, stand up. Bills Mafia, stand up. Get loud, get proud, break tables, get drunk. Bills Mafia, stand up. Come on, 3-0, baby, let's go. Yeah, yeah.
1: Does that sound like an official song, brother? I ain't never heard a Bills song now.
4: Man, I wrote it myself. It's about to drop.
1: I can tell, brother. I can tell, bro, man. Get back in the booth, man.
4: That's what it's all about. I just want to hype up the Bills Mafia, and I'm out. Peace.
1: 3-1. Okay. Bills Mafia, here we go. Bills Mafia, 3-0. Bills Mafia, breaking tables and elbows. Here we go. Yeah! Here we go! I think I'm elite at the deck. I got to get a little deeper. But, like, it's my favorite cadence in the NFL. I can't cap.
3: I got it. It's the yeah. Sounds like Waka Flocka.
1: Ah. All for popular.
3: Shout out to the Brick Squad.
1: You know what to do, my man. You know, I was watching a Wiz Khalifa interview earlier today. He was on with this streamer, Dean the Great. If anyone out there is familiar with the Bamas and the streaming community, Dean the Great and then Adrian Broner, like one of the best boxers of all time. He's not like a drunk on Twitch and just streams every day and pretends like he's going to stop drinking.
3: One of the
1: best drinking.
3: Boxers. He fell off.
1: He
3: it
1: was.
3: Wiz Khalifa. Did he mention the interview, the running? He's a running
1: How much
3: influencer.
1: He runs?
3: Yeah.
1: He's a running influencer now?
3: Yeah, like he like legit runs on Instagram.
1: That's tough. He was talking about how much money. So, See You Again, the Paul Walker song with him and Charlie Puth.
3: Mm-hmm.
1: It's got 7.8 billion views on YouTube.
3: Not bad. We're creeping up on him.
1: I think we're creeping. But no, bro, I think I bookmarked. Someone on X asked Grok, like, how much money they've made off of YouTube, off of that song. And it was in the millions, dude. Like, I was stunned by that. I brought up Wiz Khalifa. Why did I bring up Wiz Khalifa? He was doing
3: because
1: the stream.
3: I brought up Waka Flocka.
1: Oh, I brought up Wiz Khalifa to tell you the numbers on the Charlie Puth song. I think that's all I had for you. 310-840-4910. Numbers that matter, real quick. I told you the Minnesota Vikings, I had them come in at number 5 in L Super Six Pack. This is part of the reason. The combined offensive success rate for the Vikings win over the Bucks, just 26.1%. That ranks 2,680th out of 2,684 qualifying games since 2016. So, if you're worried about the Vikings offense, you have every right to be. I just believe that their defense is good enough to keep them afloat until the offense figures things out. I gave you this number yesterday, so I won't reiterate it. Oh, in terms of telling the story about what happened between Buffalo and the Chargers, since 2013, teams with 5+ turnovers and a -4 turnover margin are 3-81-1. Straight up via Pro Football Reference, the three wins, Bills over the Chargers Sunday, Jags over the Chargers in 2022, and Broncos over the Chargers in 2015. So I say all that to say the Chargers suck, they always will suck, and they're probably the softest team in all of the National Football League. The Panthers are set to play on Sunday Night Football coming up this week. Carolina hasn't played on Sunday Night Football since December 4th of 2016, a 40-7 loss to the Seattle Seahawks. They're going to snap the longest active Sunday Night Football drought in the National Football League coming up this weekend when they make their first return to Sunday Night Football in a decade. Browns and Saints now tied for the longest Sunday Night Football droughts. Their last appearance coming in 2021. So, go Panthers. They're all hurt. They're probably going to get blown out again. Final hour of power coming up. It is a Tell the Truth Tuesday. NFL facts or cap coming up on the other side. This is Westwood One Sports Night.
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0: Westwood One Sports presents Linnell Willingham.
1: Yes, sir. Final hour of power. Here on a Tell the Truth Tuesday edition of Westwood One Sports tonight. Youngest in charge, Linnell Willingham, kicking it with you for the next hour before we hand things over to the Drake Toll Show. 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Westwood One Sports Night, where Rob Starks, 9255, saying, Wiz practices MMA now. Took forever to find this YouTube. You say it too fast, and the phone number. Are you a Cowboys fan? 310-840-4910, and then Westwood One Sports Night on YouTube. We had a text come in. Did I read that over the air? Am I getting tired? Did that already happen?
2: No, it was during the break. Our guy Levi from Atlanta says, Denton, the DJ that you think of when Linnell does his Dak Prescott is Fat Man Scoop.
1: Fat Man Scoop. And Oliver disparaged Fat Man Scoop and his entire family. Kidding, Fat Man Scoop. Oliver Popular loves you. 310-840-4910. Couple of calls on the line. Here's the exact instruction on the phones before we get to a little NFL facts or cap. It's a Tell the Truth Tuesday on a Wednesday. So give us your top team in the National Football League. And then through 3 weeks, what was the thing, team, whatever, in the NFL that you were most wrong about? Bob is in Seattle. Bob, what's going on, bro? I'm a kid.
3: Youngest in charge. What's up, my brother?
1: What's going on, man? How you doing?
3: Hey, so I wondered why you didn't have Seahawks in your top whatever six or whatever you had in there.
1: You know why. Brother, you know I'm a Commanders fan. You know I'm a diehard Commanders fan.
3: I know. Y'all just
1: we
3: I
1: beat
3: know,
1: y'all with a backup, but you just hit it. You just hit it on the head, dude. You drafted Jadarian Price in the first round. For him to get pseudo benched after the fumble was ridiculous, and then for them to not trust him on the goal line, brother, like that to me tells me everything I need to know about where things stand. Go ahead.
3: We've shown that we don't trust the running back on the goal line, right? You know what I'm saying?
1: You damn right you have. You damn right you have. But here's the other thing, too, though, brother. The defense. Now, I know y'all was missing, you know, two starters. And Iman Wari played sparingly throughout the game if he played at all. I don't even remember seeing him. I think what David Blau put on tape, getting Seattle to, you know, hitting them underneath in the soft spots of their zones. Like, I feel like teams can replicate that formula. And that should be something that worries you all. And y'all pass rush, like Leonard Williams and Byron Murphy, the big boys inside. I thought Washington's interior, which isn't that great, pal. They're playing some backups. They handled them. I'm concerned, man.
3: We're coming. We lost.
1: And then Sam Darnold with the turnovers too, bro. Like that's just what he does.
3: We did it all. Sam Darnold turned it over all last year, and then not in the playoffs.
1: Yeah, for sure.
3: We coming.
1: Hopefully, man. I appreciate you as always, dog. 310-840-4910. Let's go to Jack in California to wrap things up here on the phones before we get to facts or cap. What's up, Jack?
4: What's up? How you guys doing?
1: Doing good, brother. Doing good.
4: I got to tell y'all, the Niners are the greatest team to ever play pro football. This team, despite the fact that we have the thinnest run defense in the history of the league, I mean, we have Jeremiah Love running up like nobody's business. Greatest offense ever assembled. We got Brock Purdy, the greatest quarterback in 49ers history. Christian McCaffrey, the greatest running back in NFL history. Doing whatever they want to teams, and Kyle Shanahan's just there for the ride. I have no idea what's in his brain. He's concussed to high hell, but it's working.
1: Hey, can you do me a favor, though?
4: What's up?
1: Ask you one favor. Call me on Sunday night. Call me on Sunday night after y'all play Denver. Call me on Sunday night, man. Because all this sounds amazing. I love it. You popping it. Here's the thing about the Brockulator, real quick. When he plays well, I give him the nickname of the Brockulator. His on-target pass percentage this year is the highest in the NFL. He's cooking. His percentage of off-target throws, lowest in the NFL. Like, I think this is the first time. It's like Kyle's out there playing quarterback. That's how I would describe the rapport that he's got with Brock. But the moment, and it's going to happen this weekend.

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1: 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That's going to happen.
2: 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You got a score prediction? Give me a score prediction.
1: 42-12.
2: I appreciate the call. Hot damn. 310-840-4910 is the number. I got Rob Starks admitting. Let's get Rob Starks blocked here on YouTube. Definitely a Cowboys fan, but I've been rocking with you. Appreciate you, Rob. Man, oh, man. Man, oh, man. Let's do it. Without further ado, what we do each and every Tuesday going into Wednesday here on Westwood One Sports Night. Facts or cap, telling you what it is and what it ain't from the week that was in the National Football League.
3: Facts or cap, Linnell, hit us with the truth.
2: Hey, Dad, you know what you should add to this? Bada boom, bada bing. It's your boy, Cotter from the Bronx. Hitting you with the truth.
4: Bada boom, bada bing. It's your boy, Cotter from the Bronx. Here's your truth. I haven't done that in a while. I don't know what Carter is. All right, so I got a couple questions for you. You get to hit you with the truth. Is it facts? Is it cap? We're going to start out west. Just get them out of the way. The Chargers have a decision to make. They will either bench Justin Herbert or they will eventually move on from Jim Harbaugh as the head coach. Facts or cap?
2: So are one of these two things going to happen by season's end? I'm going to go, this is hard for me because I can see both sides of it. I think Justin Herbert's making too much money for them to bench him. But, like, Jim Harbaugh, was pretty transparent in terms of his displeasure for him. Harbs has won 11 games his first 2 years. But at some point, you got to wonder, like, how much of the blame goes on him for this not being a successful outfit. I'm going to go cap. I don't think the Chargers figure it out, but I think their ownership group is poor. And when I say poor, I don't mean, like, financially. I just mean they make bad decisions. I think they're going to give this as long as they possibly can, but there will be something happening at season's end. I just don't know what.
4: Yeah, I was checking the money because, you know, sometimes guys run out of guaranteed money at a certain certain point. It's a lot easier to move on from them. Justin Herbert does not have an opt-out in his contract until 2029.
2: Well, that's tough. So he just got paid in 2023, if I'm not mistaken.
4: Yeah, so the contract went into effect. The first year of the extension, it looks like, was 2024.
2: Okay, so since he's signed the deal, he has been just amazingly average is the best way that I will put it. I know Coach Harbaugh earlier today spoke on the current status of the Chargers and quarterback Justin Herbert. Here's Jim Harbaugh earlier today. And I feel bad for him, if I'm being honest, because he's old as hell. And really, if it doesn't work here, I don't know who else would hire him. I think the biggest disappointment and why Coach Harbs, just to go back to the question then, the biggest reason as to why Coach Harbs potentially would be on the hot seat is because of the decision to hire Coach Mike McDaniel. And that offense has been bleak through the first couple of weeks, man. Coach Harbs, though, having to face the music, he had this to say about the 0-3 start of the LA Chargers.
5: To be better. And that's that drives Justin, that drives me, that drives his position coach, that drives
2: I would hate this.
5: Mike, the coordinator, I mean, drives us all.
2: I only know one member of the Chargers beat. Two members. I think my man Dan Popen and then Chris Rim of ESPN. I feel sorry for y'all. If that's what he's giving you at the podium, y'all asking real questions. You're 0-3, Coach Harbs. You don't get to come up and give the BS word salad and act disinterested because your team is getting punched upside the head in the first 3 weeks. I would have been annoyed as all get out. Now, I've never been like a serious beat reporter before. Like, I've written stories based off of things that I've seen out at camp. But, like, imagine your job is dependent on what this Bama has to say. And he starts off with,

0: Be better. I've got to be better. Justin's got to be better. Coordinator's got to be better. Like, no one wants to hear that, bro. And it's almost a disrespect. Him and his brother low-key annoy me, and it's because they're old school. John Harbaugh in New York, like I told y'all my experience out there with the training camp tour, they damn near make you put your phone or keep your phone in your pocket the entire practice. They don't want you tweeting. They don't want you doing nothing. Just because of the old school mentality that the coach has. But even hearing him get testy with the Malik Nabers injury prior to the start of the season, like, I hate the way that they treat the media. I do. What else we got? NFL facts or cap?
1: Well, we'll drive to the next topic in honor of Jim Harbaugh and the Los Angeles car show that is that football team. In New York, speaking of John Harbaugh, he just cut the best story of the offseason for New York. Odell Beckham Jr., gone. No longer with the Giants after three games. He posted a very impressive no catches for no yards, no touchdowns. Will Odell Beckham Jr. land with another team, or have we seen the last of him in the NFL?
0: Yeah, we've definitely
1: hold on, seen let me rephrase last. That. Odell mm-hmm. Beckham Jr. will land with another team. Facts mm-hmm. or cap?
0: Mm, cap. I mean, what has he shown you? What has he shown you, though, Dan? And I remember...
1: He could dance.
0: Did you see how hype he got prior to the... I know you've seen the video, Dan. It was torrential downpour at MetLife on Sunday. And before the game, he, like, throws his helmet on the ground and is going, ah! Trying to get, like, the Giants crowd hype. It was probably the most energy he exerted all afternoon. Like, honestly. Like, I... Now, here's the crazy part about it. When I posted... training camp footage, and I posted the little ladder drill. And if y'all wondering what I'm talking about with the training camp coverage, we had a Westwood One Sports Night training camp tour. All of the content from that tour available for you on our YouTube channel. Just search Westwood One Sports Night. Doing the ladder drills, doing all of the things except for like playing real football, he looks like he's the best. He should be like a skills trainer. Like he's like his footwork is still nasty. He can still do all the one-handed catches. He's just, when you put a defender in front of him, he's cooked.
1: He can't do much after that. Remember late in the mid to late 2000s, Darryl Green had basically retired from the NFL. Like, he was still kind of active, but he more or less retired. They just kind of kept him around so he could come to the fastest man at the Pro Bowl challenge. Like, maybe that's what Odell is. He just is a perennial skill challenge guy at the wide receiver. He's like a pacer in a race. Is you got to be able to at least keep up with Odell in the ladder drill in Honolulu.
0: But, like, he's, like, I'm not even trying to make a joke about it. He's nasty on the ladder, dog. Like, it looks as fluid as you'll ever see to where, like, if you was just judging the Giants receiver corps based off of who cooked and who looks most fluid on the ladder, Odell would be the number one and all pro. The problem is you put a defender in front of him, he totally forgets what's going on. I feel kind of bad for him, though, because I know how much this meant to him, and I know how much work he put in to get to this spot. You want to know how much work he put in? His best friend, former LSU Tiger teammate, former Cleveland Brown teammate of his, Jarvis Landry, he had this to say about Odell getting cut and what Odell promised him this summer about this season.
2: What I see now is, you know, with this journey of making it back to the NFL, it was like, man, I watched him literally say, you know what, forget the distractions, forget the noise. This is the mission. I have a voice note, okay, and I'll share it with you. I hope you're okay with it. I have a voice note from him probably in January of this past year, him saying, I'm going to play for the New York Giants. And to see it all come to life, how it came to life, you know, you talk about a guy who's resilient. You talk about a guy who sets his mind to something and goes and does it.
0: It's just big time stuff, man. And it gives you some added context to, one, the amount of work that Odell Beckham put in. There was a part of that interview, and it's Jarvis Landry's on the Kay Adams Show, Up in Adams. I'll retweet the link out at NELL_BTP because he, I don't know if Odell, that's his best friend, so we ain't going to say nothing that's going to get him mad. But, like, Denton, do you think this is facts or cap? Jarvis was like, yeah, dog, we were doing, it was like 12-hour workout days, dog. Like, get the hell out of here, bro.
1: I'm going to go ahead and say cap on that one.
0: I mean, What the hell you mean you was working out for 12 hours? What the hell do you do?
1: Maybe they're doing mental reps.
0: Yeah.
1: I mentally did the latter today for six hours.
0: Even if you worked out three times a day, you'd have to work out for 4 hours each time. Who the hell's doing that?
1: Oh, yeah. I mean, unless you're popping roids.
0: Yeah.
1: Like, your recovery just would not exist.
0: It's just tough. Let's keep it going here in NFL Facts or Cap. Here on a Tell the Truth Tuesday edition of Westwood One Sports Now. What else you got for us?
1: All right, so I got two more for you. I'm going to stick with the team that Odell just got cut with. I think he might have gotten cut for this particular player. But J.J. McCarthy, who has a new nickname now, it's 18, because he doesn't wear the number 9 anymore. He doubled it, word to Jameis Winston. You know, Jameis said this week, we won by 12 to honor Jackson Dart because 12 divided by 2 is 6. Well, J.J. McCarthy doubled
0: his.
1: That's a real quote.
0: Get out of here.
1: Nope, that's a real quote. I'll have Oliver play it for you just a second. But J.J. McCarthy will start for the New York Giants at some point this season.
0: Welcome to Linnell Looks at the Schedule. The New York Giants, 2-1 right now. They take on the Cardinals, the Commanders, the Saints, the Texans, the Eagles in their next 5 games. I think they beat it. Arizona's the favorite this week, and I think they can get the Cardinals because they're going to make them one-dimensional. The Washington game, I think they're going to blitz the hell out of Jameis. I think there's a chance that J.J. starts against New Orleans, but I'm going to call Cap because I'm going with my gut, man, and I got a whole lot of it. I just believe Jameis is the better quarterback, and he's also the better soundbite as far as I'm concerned. Oliver, if we have it queued up, I am curious to hear just exactly how it went. Jameis Winston, first of all, his pregame, I think it was Christina Pink, and I think he shows off depending on who the damn sideline reporter is. he's cutting WWE style promos, man. That's where he should head. He did everything under the sun this offseason. FIFA World Cup coverage correspondent, home run derby correspondent. He probably hosted Jeopardy as far as I'm concerned. Like, he's done it all this offseason, man. Jameis would be a star in WWE. Not like somebody that just comes in and, you know, could hold his own as far as the matches. Nah, I think the in-ring stuff will be cake. And then on the mic, he may have the best mic skills of anybody in the company, man. Here is Jameis Winston giving an explanation on why the Giants can only muster up 12 points this week.
3: There was no doubt on the sideline that it was going to happen. You know, obviously, we are our brother's keeper winning this game for Jackson. You know, 12 points, you know, 6 times 2, right? It's for you, right? That's 12.
0: Get out of here, dog. Can you... Maybe that's why they brought J.J. McCarthy in. You know, like, being real, knowing what we know about Coach Harbs and knowing the personality of Jameis, he don't want his ass there. He probably thinks Jameis is a joke. You know, PO'd the Giants front office in brass is the way that Jameis played off the bench against the Rams?
1: Good.
0: Like, it was awful to watch.
1: Facts or Cap, if Jameis is in the WWE... What's his finisher?
0: Oh my gosh, he's doing the mandible W. He's stuffing the.
1: Is it the mandible W or is it the Boston Crab leg?
0: Oh, yeah. For those of you that don't understand if you don't understand the Boston Crab, then that just went over your head.
1: That did go. That is a real wrestling move.
0: No, that's why it was an elite. It was an elite line from Denton. I low key. I feel like I no-sold it. But I no-sold it not on purpose. I immediately started to think, like, I wonder how many people know what the Boston Crab is. But, like, if you know anything, it's one of the most famous wrestling moves.
1: I mean, real craps right here, you know.
0: You know what I'm saying?
1: We're in on it like that. All right, I got one more for you.
0: Yeah.
1: Facts or cap, Bijan Robinson is the best non-quarterback in the NFL.
0: Did it annoy you on our broadcast when they kept referring to JSN as that on Sunday? I hear that a lot. It's Bijan. It's JSN. It's Ja Gibbs. By the way, did you peep that? It's Ja Gibbs. I didn't call him John Mears. Ja Gibbs.
1: You guys are on a nickname basis. Mm-hmm. Do they keep calling him that on the broadcast? JSN?
0: Greg Olsen couldn't stop saying it. Like, and by the way, I love Greg Olsen on color, dude. He's so good.
1: JJ Watt's not that bad either. He's still trying to find his voice, but he's energetic.
0: Yes.
1: I mean, I don't think Jaxon Smith-Njigba, he's a great player, but I don't think he, like Bijan Robinson, completely won the game for them against the Packers.
0: Literally. Sorry, Oliver. The other piece that's crazy, too, about Ja Gibbs, I just wanted to say Ja Gibbs again. Watching them, I think it was the Buffalo game, they're really lining him up as like a slot, making him run routes. Like, Ja Gibbs is their offense right now. And they haven't played anybody.
1: Yes, his quarterback's trash.
0: Well, I didn't say it. Detroit, don't be mad at me. Be mad at Denton.
1: Nope, I did. Stinks. Not good. Bad.
0: Not good at all. Not good at all. 310-840-4910. I see a couple of, I see a couple of sickos lined up on the phone still. I don't mean to call you that. It's with love. Terry is in Arizona wanting to chime in. Terry, what's going on, man?
4: Yo, yo. It's Corey, dog.
0: Corey, I'm gonna do this. We're going to throw you back on hold, and I'm going to do the responsible thing and take a timeout. We're going to reset things coming up on the other side. It is a Tell the Truth Tuesday edition of Westwood One Sports Night. I'll take your calls. I'll reset Nell's Super Six Pack. We'll get you up to speed with what happened in the Major League Baseball postseason. Plus, I'll tell you why Cowboys head coach Brian Schottenheimer is on the hot seat. All that and more next on Westwood One Sports Night.
5: J.J. McCarthy has been traded from the Minnesota Vikings to the New York Giants. Can the former top 10 pick resurrect his career in the Big Apple? Westwood One Sports.
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11: 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And they invested more in the roster, and you can see that a little bit. Like, I think Colton Joseph's got something. There's something there. And the wide receivers were flashy. I like that. There's something there. There's some nice plays by the wide receivers. And the pass rush, a little bit here and there, and linebackers here and there. But, okay, but that's not going to win you 8 games. At some point, your head coach, which makes a mountain of money, is going to have to add something to the mix. And he doesn't add any scheme. Jeff Grimes running the offense. Mike Tressel's running the defense. I don't think he gives the Badgers a strategic advantage in and out of half. I don't think they're great. Not scheme guy. He's not strategy CEO guy. He's not motivator guy because the team keeps quitting. So what does he do? Because they can invest more money. It's going to take more than that.
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3: That's what it felt like I should do. Westwood One Sports night. About a half hour left to go. As we get you up to 3 a.m. Eastern time, youngest in charge, Linnell Willingham, rocking out with you. What a show it has been tonight to this point. See a couple of calls hanging out on the line. We'll get to you all coming up here in a hot second. Couple of housekeeping notes before we exit the program here tonight. Denton Day going to put us to bed to wrap up the show. We do it the same way each and every night. Every Tuesday, you know, here on Westwood One Sports, and it is a Tell the Truth Tuesday. We bring you numbers that matter. We bring you NFL facts or cap. And you also get a fresh installment of My Truth, Nell's Super Six Pack, my top six teams heading into the week that is coming up in the National Football League. So I'll get you up to speed on that. We'll get you up to speed on the Major League Baseball postseason. Plus, I'll give you an explanation as to why I think not only are the Cowboys done for the 2026 season, they're going to be looking for a new head coach at season's end, too. Terry is in Arizona. What's up, Terry?
4: Yeah. Hey, I don't disagree with Dallas getting a new coach. Anyway, what I wanted to say.
3: Yes, sir.
4: A couple things. First of all, Hendon Hooker is a quarterback who was in line for a Heisman Trophy until he got his knee injured. He went to Detroit in the second round. He played one preseason game, completed 11 out of 12 passes, and I've never heard from this guy since. And in college, he threw – I'm only asking –
3: Hendon Hooker was Heisman-level good. I give it to you.
4: He completed – he had 58 touchdowns against 5 interceptions. And this guy has never been given a second
3: chance.
4: Is he
3: on the practice squad?
4: He was on Tennessee Titans practice. He was with the Detroit Lions. He slipped to the second round. But anyway, that's not really what I was going to talk to you about. Okay, I talked to a couple buddies.
3: Yeah.
4: When you talk about who's the best team in the NFL, I like the Vikings. I don't root them on when they're dysfunctional.
3: That's my Super Bowl pick now. Put some respect on me now.
4: Well, I love everything about them. I don't trust Kyler Murray.
3: I understand that.
4: Sorry. I've watched him in Arizona. He's not a leader of men. He'll do the stupidest thing at the worst time. Huh?
3: You root for the Cardinals?
4: No, I root for the Vikings.
3: Oh, really? Okay, that's interesting.
4: So I was talking with a Viking, like I was doing sound for this band over the weekend. I do sound here,
3: okay.
4: Engineering type stuff. Anyway, and he was like, yeah, I got to get down to see the
3: interested
4: game.
3: Interested in moving to Culver City?
4: No, well, he was going back down to Phoenix. And,
3: yeah, okay, I got you.
4: And he said, yeah, I want to watch the Vikings game. And we got to talking about it. And it's funny because one of the songs they cover is Prince 1999, a Minnesota artist who, believe me, 1999 was the worst year for the Vikings. Atlanta, anyway, all that stuff. Chris Carter, Randy Moss, we lost. Anyway, I was talking to him, and I said, yeah, I just can't root Kyler Murray on. I can't stand the guy. He's a little prima donna. And he goes, yeah, but who else could you have gotten? I said, you know what? Watch Monday night. Case Keenum is going to be throwing balls.
3: I mean, no one had a clue. Now, I got to let you run because we're up against it. But no one had a clue about Case Keenum. Real quick. On Kyler and the Vikings, and I've said this throughout the show. I had him at number 5 in the Super Six Pack. We're going to run through the Super Six Pack again here momentarily. Their defense is good enough to keep them in the fight until Kyler and the offense are able to work out the kinks. They're that dominant on that side of the football. Just ask their opponents through the first 3 weeks of the NFL season. They have been dominant defensively. So for that reason, I think they're going to be able to keep things afloat until they can get rolling on offense. I think this might be the weekend too that their offense gets it going. They're at home against Malik Willis and the Dolphins. That's a group that you get your groove back against on the offensive side of the football. If you're Kyler Murray, this past game, I don't know if Justin Jefferson is going to be, you know, available ultimately coming up on Sunday because of the ankle injury. But last weekend, I mean, Jordan Addison went off throughout the course of that football game. He is like, it's the same situation in Minnesota as it is in Cincy. It's a number one star in Justin Jefferson, and then there's a 1B in Jordan Addison, similarly to T. Higgins and Jamar Chase in Cincy. 310-840-4910. Corey, out of Baltimore, want to check in. Corey, what's up, man?
0: What's up, champ? I ain't going to talk about the Colts tonight. I got three quick things for you. Malik Willis. I don't know what made him choose Miami. Whoever he has in his corner, he need to kick their ass. Number two, Kevin O'Connell. Whatever your name is. J.J. McCarthy, you need to get in contact with Josh Rosen and find out what he's doing now, because at the end of your rookie contract, you guys are going to be sitting on the couch together. It's sad, though, dog. They had no business throwing that man to the wolves after his rookie season.
3: He should have stayed in college.
0: Dude. Anywho.
3: I was saying this during the draft process, because, you know, Washington had the number two pick. And people, right. Corey, I'm telling you, I was threatening people on the air. I said, if they draft J.J. McCarthy, I'll quit. Y'all never hear from me again. So I'm glad they didn't make that stupid decision.
0: I ain't had no faith in that. I think they always had that eye on Jay McDaniel, so you ain't had no problem with that. And number three,
3: yeah,
0: I'm just trying to figure out, man, what is wrong with you and Jim Harbaugh, man? You know who he remind me of, man, every time I see him at the podium?
3: Hey,
0: you ever see that show that comes on HBO, The Righteous Gemstone? He reminds me of Baby Billy. Oh, man, you got
3: to
0: go,
3: right
0: man.
3: The Right to Gemstone, I'll check
0: man,
3: it out.
0: Man, The Righteous
3: but
0: Gemstone.
3: But, man, he's just
0: – remind me of – well, I'm sorry.
3: It's like a space cadet, Corey. Like,
0: he's 0-3, bro.
3: He's
0: what
3: 0-3.
0: Can you say other than 0-3? You know what I'm saying? I wouldn't add nothing for you either other than, all right, then, that's it.
3: If you thought – I don't know how long you've been listening tonight, Corey, but I'm going to let you run. If you thought Harbs was good at the podium, wait till you hear from Brian Schottenheimer and Jerry Jones' ass. I mean, it got ghetto in Dallas. It got ghetto in Dallas earlier this week, man. I appreciate the call as always. 310-840-4910. Always good to hear from my guy, Corey. I'm going to probably wrap it up on the phone. So if you're still calling, know that I probably won't pick you up, but it's no hard feelings. Let's get to this while we have the opportunity to do so. In every Tuesday night, we bring you a fresh installment of Nell's Super Six Pack, my top six teams in the National Football League entering week number four.

0: burning the midnight oil to bring you the most highly anticipated power ranking segment in all of Sports Talk Radio. I'm going to show two teams some love here real quick. Y'all know how we get down. I'll give you my top six, and then I'll give you my three teams that were knocking on the door closest to making the Super Six Pack. Before I get to the knocking on the door teams, I got to get to two teams that were very close to making this list. The Pittsburgh Steelers, man, it felt like on Sunday watching them against Cincy, Stella got her groove back. They ran the football. They pushed the ball down the field vertically with Aaron Rodgers in a pass game, and they did it against a Bengals defense that I was gassing up here on the program through the first 2 weeks. That was probably the biggest development to me of the first 2 weekends of the NFL season, the fact that Cincy had a defense. Didn't look like they had a defense this past weekend against Pittsburgh. Jaylen Warren in the run game, 113 yards in between the tackles. You know what that means? Dexter Lawrence, John Allen, and company was getting thrown out the damn club. Can I give a shout-out to two young Steeler offensive linemen? Zach Frazier, their starting center, and then Max Ihanachor, their first-round pick at right tackle. Got the chance to catch up with him during my training camp tour out in Pittsburgh. If you want to hear that interview, just search up Max Ihanachor, Westwood One Sports Nine. You'll get that interview between me and him from camp. But I thought that was one of those season-defining wins for the Steelers because now they know that they can do it because they did it against one of the better defenses in football to start the year. I say it all the time, man. You don't want to be playing your best football right now, but you want to be in the fight. You don't want to be dead and stinking by the time, you know, you get to the month of October. And the Steelers are 2-1, above 500, and they're just starting to play their best football. The Raiders are the other team I want to give some love to. If the Raiders go out and beat Kansas City coming up on Sunday, I guarantee you they'll make their debut in Nell's Super Six Pack. That pass rush has been one of the most impactful units in the NFL. People want to keep gushing and being geeked up over what Kirk Cousins is doing offensively, and rightfully so. 9 touchdowns to start the year. He leads the NFL in touchdown passes. I got to give some love to the defense. Here was the final 5 possessions for the Saints on Sunday at home against this Raiders defense. 5 plays, 12 yards and a punt. 9 plays, 20 yards and a fumble. 3 plays and a pick. 9 plays and a fumble. And then 3 plays and a fumble to end the game. That pass rush, ferocious for the Raiders to start the year. They're punching the football out. They're flying to the football. And there's one dude that I want to give credit to. I said it this offseason when they went crazy with the money in free agency that you know what? On defense, maybe it'll pay off. We'll have to wait and see, though. For my money, N'Kobe Dean is on his way to being an all-pro linebacker based off of how he's played to this point. You go cut on the Raiders tape and watch their defense. He is at the football every snap. He's the heart and soul of that defense right now, and I know Max Crosby's there, but N'Kobe Dean right now, the straw that stirs the drink for the Raiders. Let's get to it officially, though. Knocking on the door, closest teams to making the Super Six Pack. The Rams, and I almost left them off. That defense, to me, is concerning. In 2 of the first 3 weeks, man, they've gotten abused on the defensive side of the football. Second half against Denver, and then in the first game of the season, against the San Francisco 49ers, I got a problem with their defense. The Broncos, they can't keep getting off to these slow starts. You saw it against Jacksonville. You saw it this past weekend on Sunday night against the Rams. The problem is, I love the resilience. As frustrated as I am with the slow starts, the fact that they're coming back and winning these football games, it says a lot. We'll see, man. They play the 49ers coming up this weekend, one of my favorite matchups on the Sunday slate. And then the Bears, man. They almost made this list. I mean, yesterday proved it. I mean, Ben Johnson is in that ilk of Kyle Shanahan and Sean McVay. He's the best run game designer in football right now. Not up for debate. The thing that I loved about Chicago last night is the way that their defense played. You forced 2 big turnovers in this football game, 3 big turnovers, rather, in this football game. And I think that was the story of the 2025 Bears, man. I don't need you to be, you know, top 10 in yards and things of that nature. Can you be opportunistic? Can you get extra possessions for an offense that most people consider to be the best in football? The Bears, close but no cigar in terms of Nell's Super Six Pack. Nell's Super Six Pack, top 6 teams in the NFL as we get geared up for week number 4. Number 6, I got the Jacksonville Jaguars. Their defense, humming right now. They've had 10 defensive trips to the red zone. They've only given up 2 touchdowns. In between the 20s, though, they've had some issues. They're one of the worst pass defenses in the NFL to start. That's the one concern I have. The big thing and the big positive, if you're living out in Duval County and you're looking for something to be geeked up about with your team, the run game has gotten going with Bashaud Tootin and Chris Rodriguez, and as a result, Trevor Lawrence is playing the best football of his career to this point. The Jags coming at number 6. Number 5, the Minnesota Vikings. Just talked about them. Clear-cut best defense in football. Brian Flores is dictating the terms of how the game is played. They're constantly lining up 7-8 guys at the line of scrimmage. And here's the thing, right? I used this analogy earlier in the show, man. I'm a 28-year-old. I watch Everybody Hates Chris growing up. Probably the best sitcom ever on network television. Argue with somebody you love. Hopefully that's me. Man, if you notice on Everybody Hates Chris, there was the bully in the show. His name was Caruso. And he whipped Chris's ass every time he walked into that damn schoolhouse. And every time he would walk past Caruso, he'd flinch a little bit because he knew he was going to get his ass whipped. That is the impact that Brian Flores is having defensively on opposing offenses. They hit your quarterback upside the head for all 60 minutes of the football game, lining up 7 dudes, 8 dudes at the line of scrimmage. Sometimes everybody's coming. Other times they're dropping dudes back into coverage. As a result, I get knocked upside your head so many times at quarterback. You're seeing them do a really poor job identifying what the Vikings are doing post-snap. Brian Flores, America, is the Caruso of the damn National Football League. He's a bully. And I think the Vikings are going to continue to bully folks, man. 310-840-4910. Why did I give the number? That's what you do when you host Sports Talk Radio. I think they're the clear-cut best defensive football, but they're good enough defensively to win ugly until they get things gelling on the offensive side of the football. I think it's a matter of when, not if, in terms of the Vikings offense figuring things out. Number 4, Nell's Super Six Pack, top 6 teams in the NFL, the Niners. And look, they handled business in week 1 against the Rams. Ever since then, you haven't really played anybody. I want to see them play somebody real. They get Denver this weekend at home. Offensively, they've been damn near flawless. Here's what I worry about. You lost Design Stribling. You lost Christian Kirk. They're dealing with some attrition at wide receiver. When you go up against the Broncos and you don't got dudes that can separate consistently, Pat Surtain pissed about how Devontae Adams cooked them this week. I expect Mike Evans to be in hell in that matchup. If they can make them one-dimensional, talking about the 49ers, I think they win this football game. If Denver can force the Niners into being one-dimensional and make Brock Purdy beat you, which he's done this year against bad teams, I think they'll have success, man. The Niners are at number 4 in this list, but their resume is weak as anybody on the list. Number 3, I got the Ravens. I got real concerns about Marlon Humphrey at the cornerback spot. I say it all the time, man. Everybody in their athletic career, whether you just play at LA Fitness or you just play backyard football, you know when your body is no longer capable of doing the things that you know it once could. Marlon Humphrey is a problem for the Ravens. Dallas targeted him 10 times. He gave up 6 catches for 108 yards. He's the second most targeted cornerback in the NFL. He's got the 5th most catches allowed, 10th most yards. They need to make a trade to bolster their secondary, or that Ravens team that I have going to the Super Bowl, they will not reach their expectations. Number 2, the Bills. Not much of an explanation. For them to be able to win ugly, though, against L.A., I love that. We know what they look like when Josh Allen's balling. How do they look when he's not playing so well? They proved that over the weekend. And then number 1, Kansas City. My only explanation, America, is that they're back. Really nothing else to say about that group. Real quick before we get out of here, because I promised the listening audience that we'd do it. Brian Schottenheimer's ass deserves to be fired based off of the blunder that he had over the weekend. Here is Coach Shoddy trying his damnedest earlier to explain what happened at the end of regulation.
1: Well, I didn't do very good in the last 28 seconds. I think when you talk about, you know, finishing the game, you know, which I really think you look at our 2 games that we've lost, you know, Joe, we haven't finished. And I was a big part of this one. Like I said, I talked about, you know, after the game, you know, I felt like I overcoached Dak on 3rd down, kind of affected his decision making a little bit. And then I let that kind of bleed over to my decision about kicking the ball. My dad had a rule, one play at a time. He talked a lot about, because it happened to him, he made a decision on a play, didn't go good. He was pissed off about it, and it affected another decision, and I think that's kind of what happened to me.
0: If you're a Cowboys fan and that explanation caused you to want to sell your season tickets, I wouldn't blame you. Here's the real entertainment. Jerry Jones, speaking on 105 Through the Fan as he does weekly, he had this to say about what happened in Brazil.
2: Well, there is no explanation you're satisfied with. None. Let's be sure that we all understand that. They don't have one that they're satisfied with. We made mistakes during that time. There's no question about it. So there is no explanation, but there's an evaluation of how not to make the same mistakes again, which is what you should be doing. You can't get that back. No way to get it back. What you can do is use it if there's any aspect of it that you want to just not even think happened, if there's any aspect of it, use it to get better.
0: All righty. That was Jerry Jones, and he's hilarious. We put the show to bed the same way, or end the show the same way every night, but putting the show to bed. Denton, what do you got for us tonight?
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14: WKTY weather for western Wisconsin and southeastern Minnesota.
19: Overcast skies today with a slight chance of rain showers. Daytime highs approaching 75. Winds out of the south around 5 miles an hour. Cloudy skies expected again tonight. Chance of rain showers. Lows dip down to about 60. Chance of rain showers tomorrow. High temperatures reach up to 67. Overcast skies. Right now, 64.

0: Westwood One Sports presents Linnell Willingham.
1: What a show it's been. I feel like we've exhausted all of the truth here on Westwood One Sports Night. One final segment to go. We wrap up the show the same way each and every night. Denton Day puts us to bed. What exciting day do you have planned tomorrow?
2: Your boy's getting a massage tomorrow.
1: Oh!
2: Have you heard of ClassPass?
1: No, I have not. 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
2: So ClassPass is like it's like a workout thing where you, like, pay a monthly fee, get credits, you use the credits, right? Well, I stopped using ClassPass, but I just loaded up, like, hella credits. You can spend the credits on ClassPass to get a massage. So I'm getting a 90-minute soft tissue massage
1: 90?
2: With hot Oh, yeah. I was like, I could do 60. But I'm canceling this thing anyway in like 3 days, so I might as well just run it up. You know what I mean? Like I'm living bougie tomorrow.
1: Is this massage envy? Like who's?
2: I mean, I can't say the name of the place because I'm not trying to have anyone show up. But it's like it's like a small business.
1: Okay.
2: Now it's in a very public place. Don't anyone get a crazy idea.
1: You said hot stones.
2: Yeah.
1: Expound upon that. And you're white, for anyone that can't tell, by the dulcet tones of
2: your voice.
1: You
2: never had a hot stone massage?
1: No, you will be red as hell.
2: They put hot stones on your muscles, and it like relaxes them, and then they massage it, work it in. There's like a special drawer that they keep them in that's heated. Ugh. It's pretty crazy.
1: I've seen it
2: perform. Get ClassPass and then do it.
1: Well, I got a... Now that we've been compensated for what we do, I'm going to get back in the gym. I had a brief pause on my LA Fitness membership. Life's back, baby. You're going to get the best version of me that you've gotten all football season coming up here. I'm ready to roll. We're officially submerged in it. Final show of the week for your boy coming up tomorrow. We will preview Thursday Night Football plus enter the Westwood One Sports Night pressure cooker tomorrow.
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13: 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And they invested more in the roster, and you could see that a little bit. Like, I think Colton Joseph's got something. There's something there. And the wide receivers were flashy. I like that. There's something there. There's some nice plays by the wide receivers. And the pass rush a little bit here and there, and the linebackers here and there. But, okay, but that's not going to win you 8 games. At some point, your head coach, which makes a mountain of money, is going to have to add something to the mix. And he doesn't add any scheme. Jeff Grimes is running the offense. Mike Trussell's running the defense. I don't think he gives the Badgers a strategic advantage in and out of half. I don't think they're great. Not scheme guy. He's not strategy CEO guy. He's not motivator guy because the team keeps quitting. So what does he do? Because they can invest more money. It's going to take more than that.
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0: It is the Drake Toll Show on Westwood One Sports, the Westwood One Sports app. Drake Toll with you from the Savannah Bananas organization. Locked on Big 12 and right here on Westwood One Sports. 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Addy Bates produces. Laura Jimenez runs the board. And the Dallas Cowboys are in disarray. 310-840-4910. I'm going to jump into the take, but I want to let you know we're going to open the show up with the phone lines ready. 310-840-4910. You can call or text the show. The Dallas Cowboys sit at 1-2 this season, and Jerry Jones did what Jerry Jones does best. He talked yesterday. Man, does he love to talk. There's not an owner or a GM who has the pulse of the National Football League and the National Football League around his finger more than Jerry Jones. And man, Pete, if Brian Schottenheimer and Jerry Jones didn't both have very different messages yesterday, and I'm starting to see the cracks in this Schottenheimer Foundation. By the way, the same foundation that has allowed at least 165 yards rushing from its opposition in all three games this year, including 192 against the Ravens. Teams are averaging 5 yards per rush on third downs against the Dallas Cowboys. They can't seem to stop anybody. And the Cowboys are 30th in the NFL in sacks. The defense is once again not good. Brian Schottenheimer's response? We're aligned after Rio. We're okay, especially after I messed up. This is on me. I take full responsibility. I take full blame. We're 3 games into the season, and they're talking like a team that's 3-8. Pete, there's trouble in Dallas.
1: Well, there's definitely reason for concern. As far as, you know, if you're Brian Schottenheimer, you are coaching your 20th game or getting ready to coach your 21st as a head coach.
0: Sure.
1: So, which is a huge, it's a quantum leap. To be a head coach of the Dallas Cowboys, as opposed to a play caller for the Dallas Cowboys or anyone else, is a huge adjustment. Like, that is, there's no question about that. And it probably takes a second, right? I mean, and I can give you a bunch of coaches where it's proven it took a second at other organizations. But, like, to drill down on the Cowboys right now, I give Jerry credit in a sense that he's a guy that's kind of always taken a little bit of flack for, you know, you keep Jason Garrett way too long. You know, Jason Garrett was there for 9 years. You know, McCarthy, I think, was there for 4 or 5. And then you get the guys like Dave Campo and Chan Gailey, who were there for like 2. But for the most part, he gives his coaches time. What he doesn't do is empower them. And this is what I mean. Like, Brian Schottenheimer clearly screwed up, right? There's really no answer or explanation that Brian Schottenheimer can give Jerry Jones that's feasible. Jerry Jones said that himself on one of our Westwood One affiliates, The Fan, here in Dallas.
0: You say Brian, he screwed up. You're saying in Brazil?
1: Yeah. Thank you. Yeah. The time management down the stretch was egregious. It led to a loss. And that is one of those things where you look at it and you say, that's unacceptable. There should be somebody on your staff who handles that. If not, and if you're a head coach and you're a control freak and you want to handle it, okay, that's fine. But, like, you got to get it right. And it's inexcusable. And Jerry Jones said as much yesterday on The Fan. He was on the radio here in Dallas, and he said, they said, are you satisfied? Shannon RJ, the show in the morning, guys do a great job. They said, are you satisfied with what you heard from Brian Schottenheimer? And he said, no. There's no explanation that would satisfy me in a situation like that. But it's going to be fixed. And it's public now that Jerry Jones, like, met with Brian Schottenheimer, and, like, in the principal's office, there was definitely a talking to that took place. So now Brian Schottenheimer, not only by himself, takes accountability, which he did right away, but now everyone is aware that, you know, he and Jerry Jones had a powwow where it felt like, from hearing from Jerry Jones on the back end, that Schottenheimer was taken to task. And that's the part of the situation I don't love, that becomes public. And that's where I think there's an issue with Jerry and just how much he shares, just how transparent he is. You know, I again, digging in the crate, going back to old coaches, right? Like, Joe Gibbs won three Super Bowls with the Redskins with

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1: Next day, talking about it. And I believe that this does something to the coaches, right? They're no longer empowered. They've had their legs taken out from under them. And this happens time and time again with the Cowboys. And I think this is where Jerry finds himself out of place. What did the kids say? He'd be doing too much, dude. He'd be doing too much. And it's at – it's like to what end? And it's to the detriment of his team, I believe.
2: So this iteration of the Dallas Cowboys, I guess my question would be, and again, 310-840-4910, is it Jerry or is it Brian Schottenheimer?
1: I think it's neither right now, and that's something we need to focus on.
2: What I like that you did, and one of them's the principal. Schottenheimer's the principal. Jerry's the superintendent. And the principal had to go to the superintendent's office this week.
1: There you go, yeah.
2: But we don't get the peek behind the curtain, the room where it happens. You mentioned 105.3 The Fan in Dallas. Of our 300 affiliates across the country, you and I think were dialed into that yesterday as Jerry joined their show right after us. And here's what Jerry Jones, you alluded to him saying there's no explanation. Here's what Jerry said about the coaching fall apart in Rio on Sunday.
3: Well, there is no explanation you're satisfied with. None. Let's be sure that we all understand that. They don't have one that they're satisfied with. We made mistakes during that time. There's no question about it. So there is no explanation. But there's an evaluation of how not to make the same mistakes again, which is what you should be doing.
2: So, guy who grew up in Arkansas, Jerry Jones, that was the case for him as well. And he would go on his cabin on the White River and fish for a weekend. Had a cabin 3 down from my grandma. Like this is Jerry Jones at one point lived a more rudimentary life and had some, we would have getaways where he's hanging out with the Little Rock Sheriff on the White River and fishing.
1: Okay? A little more connected to the common folk.
2: Yeah, there was a time. There used to be a time. And we've gotten away from that. But there's one thing. There was a value that was instilled kind of in all of us. You always had to, you grew up in the backwoods of Arkansas, which for me was Valonia, population 4,000. It was, listen, every decision you make in life, you might get it wrong, but be able to justify it. Be able to, don't, when I ask you, why did you do that? Why did you make that decision? Why did you go that direction? Don't look at me and say, I don't know. You do know. You've got a reason that you did that thing. For Jerry Jones to post-conversation, post-superintendent's meeting, say, there isn't an explanation. Like, well, it was almost kind of an I don't know. Like, hey, why did we do that? Where's the justification? Where is the explanation? None of it sufficed. We're getting I don't knows. We're running into a brick wall. I know we're staying away from blaming Brian Schottenheimer because Jerry's always been the big bad wolf. But now I kind of want to turn the spotlight to the guy who was an offensive analyst in 2023 and worked his way up to head coach. I don't like the whole, hey, we could give him time, coddle him for a little bit. This is new for him. I don't know if I like that we started there, Pete. I want the spotlight squarely on Brian Schottenheimer.
1: I agree. I think like there's two things you say there, and both can be true at the same time. One, Brian Schottenheimer needs to be held accountable on his own with the media. And with fans, right? And with whoever behind the closed doors, right, of his facility at the Star in Frisco. Like, that needs to be something that happens in private. And it needs to not be something that I appreciate the transparency that Jerry has with the local media. But, like, he doesn't need to be bringing people into those private conversations. I think that that supersedes the authority of Brian Schottenheimer. I think that Brian Schottenheimer would be fine just on his own answering questions, right? And handling the media and not having everyone know that he had to meet with the boss, which can be embarrassing and which can affect the mojo with which you move forward with. Couple examples, right? Bill Parcells spent time in Dallas as head coach, right? Not too long ago, 20 years ago about. And Jimmy Johnson before that, right? These are two epic home run hitters, heavyweights, Hall of Famers. And this never would have flown with either of them, right? Which is why people say,

0: that Jerry doesn't like to hire these big personalities and these established head coaches because they won't stand for this. And when you do this to Brian Schottenheimer, you sort of cut off his nose despite his face when you're talking about development of coaches, right? Like I mentioned, the example with Joe Gibbs. Like, that's a reality. Joe Gibbs losing his first four or five games as Redskins head coach got called in to meet with the owner, Jack Kent Cook. And Joe Gibbs goes into that meeting, and he's terrified he's going to lose his job. He does not. But guess who knows about it? Joe Gibbs and Jack Kent Cook. And he goes about his day, and he ends up developing as a coach and winning three Super Bowls. Bill Parcells. Bill Parcells was 3-12-1 his first year with the Giants. And the next year, I think he was 9-7. And he was on his own as far as his development was concerned, right? It wasn't the Mara family behind him saying, yeah, we on local radio. Yeah, well, I talked to Bill, and Bill gave me an explanation, and the explanation was no good, but I'm going to stick with him. You don't need that. Nobody needs that, right? And then another example is Bill Walsh, right? All these guys, Bill Walsh had to crawl like to, I think, three or four sub-500 seasons when he began at the 49ers. Yeah. And those are three legendary coaches. And I bring all of those up to say they were able to develop behind the curtain, per se. Like, not every single conversation were we taken under the hood, or were 49er fans taken under the hood. And in doing so, you take away the authority, and these coaches aren't as empowered as they were. I believe Schottenheimer can work this out and can be fine. I believe we do not have a body of work to pass judgment on this guy yet. If anything, he probably did a little better than expected last year. And then so far this year, if you want to get really analytical, he has underperformed. But he needs the time to perform. So if he is to become a Bill Walsh, right, a Joe Gibbs or a Bill Parcells, three guys who I can tell you factually, because I'm reading a book about the three of them right now, all started off extremely slow, right? All started off taking shots from the media, the fans. These guys can't do it. They suck. They didn't need the owner to come in and pile on and even further solidify that opinion.
1: Right. Wouldn't the same be true for, and I'm not saying you're wrong, and I think these are fine examples, but Brian Schottenheimer is Lane Kiffin number of games into his coaching career in the National Football League. You know, I think we fired Lane 15 games in I guess, Oakland at the time for the Raiders. Like, there are plenty of examples of guys who helped slow start and then never resurfaced again in the National Football League. So
0: yeah, but that's bad. That's not good. I mean, that's Al Davis towards the end of his reign as a Raiders owner and, like, personnel guy, where he was shooting from the hip. I mean, you should have hired Lane Kiffin in the first place.
1: No, you know? And I don't think there's a non-zero chance we look back in 4 years and say Brian Schottenheimer never should have been hired as the Dallas Cowboys head coach. We've already got people asking, and I love it, 105.3 The Fan. These guys, they hold Schottenheimer and Jerry Jones accountable. They ask Jerry, like, hey, look, as to not regret this whole decision, what kind of changes can be made without firing the coach, such as handing over play calling? Should Brian Schottenheimer no longer call plays? Here's what Jerry Jones had to say.
2: I've never, regarding their activities, their responsibility, where the head coach spends his time. I've always had the coach self-adjust his play time. It's not uncommon at all.
1: Pete, what do you take away from that?
0: Well, I take away from that in-house, things can still be changed without firing the head coach, right? And I think what I really believe, right, is that we're seeing, and there's no organization like the Dallas Cowboys that's worse to fail in all of sports, because there is a glass mirror. It's like working for the Cowboys is like working at Subway. And, like, I hate the idea. And we had this when I worked at KFC. There's way too much transparency between the customer and what's going on behind the counter. It's hard enough for me to make a sandwich, right? Truly. By myself, I don't need nine people watching me, the people in line, the people that are, you know, I'm making their food. It's like, it's way too much. Like, let's not show everybody how the sausage is made. I mean, from a sanitary perspective, I promise we're being clean. Leave us alone. Let us make the sandwiches. Let me do my McDonald's, right? When people are breathing down your neck and seeing everything you do, when your organization is a reality show, I think that takes away from Brian Schottenheimer's ability to be a tactician, Brian Schottenheimer's ability to grow, right? Sort of that lonely work side of it. Like, when you think about it, we confuse football with like experience in football with being a head coach. Like, they're not the same job. Like, Schottenheimer's been coaching forever, but he's not been the coach of the Dallas Cowboys forever. In fact, it's only been 20 games. So that's just 20 games of managing the clock, right? 20 games of deciding when to use timeouts on your own. 20 games of fourth down decisions. You get the idea. And he's learning all this stuff as head coach of the Cowboys. And these mistakes become a national referendum by breakfast time. And that sucks for him. And I'll go back to the Bill Walsh point. Walsh was a coordinator for Paul Brown and the Bengals. And he talks about his last or a huge turning point in his career. It's a 2-minute drill against the Steelers, and he's the OC of the Bengals, and the fans are so loud, people are throwing stuff in the booth where he's calling the plays because they're on the road, that he admits, I got rattled, I blew it, I was not ready, like I choked. That's what he said. And like, he obviously is one of the best coaches of all time. Like, that was part of his maturation process, and that was as a coordinator. All these experiences that Brian Schottenheimer has, they're not private, exclusive conversations. We are all privy to them. And I think that really, really depreciates the value of the head coach. So once again, we have Jerry getting involved and screwing everything up. In my opinion, he's way too hands-on. And we're 3 games into the season here, if I'm a Cowboys fan, and it's the same stuff. It's the same stuff.
1: I think Cowboys fans are backing you up that the superintendent is the issue here and not the new principal. We got a text from George in Arlington. It's business. Look what the Red Sox did. Let go of the people you need to let go. Let go Jerry Jones. Another text out of Texas. This shows that Jerry wants all the credibility for anything good that happens with the team. That's why he can't get a big-time coach. Brian Schottenheimer is the latest principal to be the puppet. At least that's the case we're making here. And it's Jerry Jones that once again has overstepped. 310-840-4910. Phone line, text line still open. 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I didn't expect to go there at this point. I didn't expect the White River to come up with Jerry Jones to start our day, but there you go. The Dallas Cowboys in disarray at 1-2, and the head coach and owner don't seem to be on the same page with the media or behind closed doors. Hey, there's a 3-0 team in the National Football League that will finish with 7 or less wins. More next on the Drake Toll Show.
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3: 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All right, it's for you. All right, that's 12.
4: Everybody knows the Cowboys is a prima donna team in a prima donna stadium in a prima donna culture.
2: It's Reaction Wednesday on the Drake Toll Show.
0: That's my favorite right there.
2: Here's my reaction. The Las Vegas Raiders are done, Pete. Turn out the lights. A party's over. You ready for this? Let's talk the worst 3-0 team in the National Football League. It was a cute story. A lot of fun. I don't hate the Raiders. I know you're a Raiders guy. You got your hat next to you. You've always got your Raiders hat somewhere around you. Yep, there you go. He reaches that right hand down, picks it up.
0: I can walk over to the other side of the room and put on a John Matuszak jersey if I needed to, buddy. So just sit tight, okay?
2: Yeah, you're a big Q, your boy Q. You're a big Q
0: Myers.
2: Guy. Yeah, Q Myers. He's a legend. He's a legend.
5: Hey, everybody, this is Q Myers. So we're here to talk about the Raiders. Need everybody to know that I got the deepest voice in all sports media, and I work for the Raiders. I'm in Las Vegas, and we're going to talk about the Raiders right now. It's Q Myers.
2: We both worked with Q in Waco. Now, Q hosts a national radio show for ESPN and is basically the quasi-voice the Raiders out there. Here's the deal, Pete. It was fun. I like Kirk Cousins. I don't hate the Raiders team. They're ahead of schedule at 3-0. If they'd finished the season at 3-14, I wouldn't have freaked out. I wouldn't have, because you're positioning yourself for better draft stock. Fernando Mendoza's your guy moving forward. That's fine. Listen to this. We talk about the teams that are 3-0 who it's fool's gold that won't stick. The upcoming schedule for the Raiders: Chiefs, Patriots, Bills, Rams, Jets, 49ers, Seahawks, Broncos. I see two wins. I see two wins between now and late November for the Las Vegas Raiders. It was fun, but this team doesn't get to the 7-win threshold this year.
0: Well, look, to your point, okay.
2: You got a win shot? You got a win shot?
0: Look, ready?
2: What's going on? What are you?
0: Give me a second because I'm bad at math. 1, 2, 3, 4. Okay. Their next four games, they're going to be underdogs. Facts. They'll probably be favored against the Jets. Facts. Then they'll be an underdog again at the 49ers, underdog at the Seahawks, or versus the Seahawks, underdog at the Broncos. So two of their next nine games, they might be favored, and those games are against the Jets and the Browns. So yeah. I think it's way too aggressive to say, you know, they're going to lose all those games, right? I mean, here's the good news for Raiders fans. If this is going to be the team.
2: Oh, can I ask a follow-up before we get too deep in the weeds? You're saying it's way too aggressive, that was the quote, to say they'd lose the Chiefs, Bills, Rams, Niners, Seahawks, Broncos, Patriots? That's way too aggressive?
0: Yeah, because look, this is not, we're not sitting here in August trying to put together like our predictions. We have a body of work with the Raiders that says they play defense, they force a lot of turnovers.
2: Yeah.
0: That Ashton Jeanty is playing good football. Brock Bowers continues. I mean, I think he had 150 yards receiving last game. Like, these weapons that we've been waiting on are emerging, and Kirk Cousins has been better than we expected. God, did you see who Fernando Mendoza is linked to dating?
2: No. He's tied down. What happened?
0: I'll tell you in a second. We'll tease that, because
2: honestly,
0: it's not exactly brilliant. I forget who, but it's definitely somebody with a big name.
2: Madison Beer broke up with Justin Herbert because he played so badly.
1: I know who it is.
0: Who is it, Addy?
1: Alex Earl.
0: Alex
2: no.
0: Earl.
2: No. Yes. She's going to ruin him. Oh.
0: Yeah, yeah. Can you believe that?
1: Breaking news. Fernando Mendoza, known good guy, rumored to be in a romance with Alex Earl.
2: Josh Graham's going to love this. Josh Graham's going to do
1: Tom Brady's ex-flame, by the way.
2: Oh, Josh Graham's going to do four segments on this. Oh, man. She's a Get Ready With Me video star from TikTok. Oh, man.
6: I got two words for you. Must-see TV.
7: That's more than two words.
0: We definitely need Kirk Cousins to start for a little bit longer, because what's going to happen is our buddy Fernando has probably never been in a relationship with a woman like this electric. So he's completely off his mark right now, right? And then they're going to break up, and he's probably going to be a shadow of himself, and everybody's going to have to like bring him back to reality.
8: What?
0: So now it's definitely Kirk Cousins starting all year long, which is fine because he's doing well. But Drake, back to our point, about why I think it's aggressive, because the Raiders are 3-0. Like, they're showing us that they've got tricks up their sleeve. They're showing us that they very well could be a strong football team this year, right? Like a force to be reckoned with. So sure. I think after sure. they've shown us nothing but success, it's hard, and I call it aggressive, to say, okay, they're going to lose to the Chiefs. Like, I think that they could beat the Chiefs. I think they could beat the Patriots, lose to the Bills, and lose to the Rams. Like, I think over this next stretch, they could go 2-2, which is good. You come out of that stretch at 5-2, like, you're in pretty good shape. And I think that, for me, like, based on the data, I'm by no means jumping off the bandwagon of the Las Vegas Raiders right now. Again, they're doing something that, you know, like, they have talent and they cause turnovers, dude. That will win you a championship. Now, they're light years from that, but if you continue to produce turnovers at the rate that they have been and move the ball offensively and be efficient, this is a team that you can't say, okay, they're ready to come back, crashing back down to earth. Their wins haven't been fluky. You know, they've overpowered these teams. The way that they finished against the Saints was super impressive on the road.
2: They did force 4 turnovers against New Orleans, 3 on the road the week prior against the Chargers, and in their week 1 win against the Dolphins, a couple of turnovers as well. So you're right. They're
0: Thanks,
2: forcing
0: Drake.
2: Opposing
0: teams. That was nice of you.
2: Backing you up with stats. Yeah, I'll give you some stats here to back it up. Some context, if you will, to back
0: my mom,
2: it up.
0: So everybody knows, I did the show yesterday from Philadelphia, where I'm from, and my mom was upstairs, my 84-year-old mother, who's coming off a couple strokes, and she's gritty, man. She's hanging in there. But then she's, you know, what was going on downstairs? I was like, what do you mean what was going on?
8: I haven't heard you that loud in a while. And you kept saying Jalen Hurts and Jacoby Brissett. Who the hell is Jacoby Brissett? Did you go to school with him?
0: I'm like, no, Jacoby Brissett is the quarterback for the Cardinals, Mom. And Drake said that Jalen Hurts was worse than him.
8: I don't understand that.
0: Thank you. but no, she did say, she said, I hadn't heard you that riled up in a while. Which to me says, if you're not listening to the Drake Toll Show, you got a problem I can't solve. Because this is getting good. And it was a conversation like we had yesterday at the end of the show about Jalen Hurts that had me really fired up. But my mom commented on that, you know. And
2: Jacoby Hurts, the Eagles quarterback, Jacoby Hurts. Pete had to stick up for the honor of Jalen and Nick Sirianni and the Eagles franchise. Okay, I give you my 3-0 team that I think is fool's gold. It's the Raiders, which is low-hanging fruit out of the 3-0 camp. But I'm going to force you into it. If you've got to name a 3-0 team that finishes outside looking into the playoffs or just is not to the caliber of 3-0, where do you go? Yeah.
0: I guess.
2: By the way, for America, I'm going to let America decide, by the way. 310-840-4910. The Bills are 3-0. The Chiefs, the Raiders, the Vikings, the 49ers. There are 5 teams still undefeated in the NFL, Pete.
0: I have 2. I have the Vikings first and the 49ers second.
2: Okay.
0: And the thing that.
2: Not the Raiders. The Vikings and 49ers, not the Raiders.
0: Well, you took the Raiders. I mean, so I'm not going to. The Raiders are definitely, look, I love the Raiders, but, you know, it's right there. You have to acknowledge reality. Like, this is what they're doing is a big-time surprise. And can they sustain it? I hope they can, but they have to keep playing the way they are. And that applies to the Vikings as well. You know, the defense for the Vikings, nobody in the NFL is allowing less points per game. It's either the Vikings or the Jags. But, like, I think it's like they're 12.5 or 13 points a game. That is really impressive. Keeping that up at that rate is something that is going to be really hard to do when you get into the teeth of your schedule. Now, offensively, I don't know that the Vikings are, like, head and shoulders above some of these other 3-0 teams. And I think that, you know, ultimately in the NFL, your quarterback's going to have to make it happen for you. And I just don't believe that Kyler Murray is a guy. The problem with Kyler Murray is he's not a game manager. He's kind of an excitable playmaking quarterback, which those plays that he makes could ultimately end up in turnovers and cost you games as opposed to winning you games. And so I think that the reason you have instability at quarterback, so that's why I have the Vikings as my worst 3-0 team right now.
2: All right, and the 49ers you threw in there because their quarterback play is pretty solid and pretty damn good out of Brock Purdy, and the Niners at 3-0 right now are better than I expected them to be in 2026 based on the injury issues, the off-the-field stuff, the off-season, such as your owner who's arrested at a trailer park for soliciting a prostitute, and your coach who gets in a wreck with a 21-year-old girl. They blame it on the girl. The coach has to say that no, the police were wrong. I don't know if I had a ton of faith in the 49ers. They're undefeated right now.
0: They are undefeated. I think it's possible the injuries could catch up to them. Every team is one injury away from disaster, but I think they're particularly close to that. Like, if they were to lose one or two guys, it's just the depth with the 49ers is a concern as the season goes on.
2: Yeah.
0: But look, man, to play devil's advocate on myself, they're plus 48 as far as a winning total is concerned. That's better than any team in the NFL.
2: Yeah.
0: Their margin of victory, the totality of the season, and I don't like to get in the weeds with stats, but far be it for me not to prove myself wrong. They are doing it at an elite level so far this year, and they're surprising a lot of people. And the thing about the 49ers that I think the Raiders have a bit of this, it's us against the world. Nobody believed in us. That type of mentality that can really move the needle forward.
2: Yeah, the Niners did allow 30 points to the Cardinals last week, but I should be clear, the Cardinals have Jacoby Brissett at quarterback, who completed 38 passes for 280 yards and two touchdowns, so that's saying something. Addie Bates produces the Drake Toll Show. Addie, I know we're pushing a break here. Who's the worst 3-0 team in the NFL right now?
1: Do I have to pick a team that y'all didn't pick? You're going to leave the Bills and the Chiefs?
2: You can back up either of our cases. Yeah, you can pick the Chiefs or the Bills here if you want, but you can back up either of our cases.
1: Yeah. Well, I'm going to go with the Raiders. I mean, I saw them play last week, and of course, this is a team. They played my Saints. I get it. And then they played
2: the Raiders. This isn't that you dislike the Raiders. You like them.
1: No, right? Not at all. It's not that I dislike them. Of course, I was the one who kept saying, you have to start Kirk Cousins. Everybody's like, no, you got to start Fernando. He's the number one overall pick.
2: Well, he is dating Alex Earl, so.
1: Well, yep, so did Tom Brady, and look at that now. Look at him now, you know, talking about meatball subs on live TV. Yeah, give me the Raiders. I don't have a lot of faith in this team. I think what we've seen early is a good spark, and it's been a good storyline. But I think all good storylines kind of come to an end. And I think the Raiders, I think this is a temporary thing. And that's not a diss on them. That is not a diss on them. I still think they need another year to grow.
2: Yeah, no doubt. You're a year away, and the schedule's about to get a whole lot tougher in Las Vegas. But three wins might be ahead of schedule in the end anyway. Hold on a second. Don't know if you guys saw this. One man. Two home runs, six ribbies, including a grand slam. Dead today, the Boston Red Sox. 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
21: Overcast skies today with a slight chance of rain showers. Daytime highs approaching 75. Winds out of the south around 5 miles an hour. Cloudy skies expected again tonight. Chance of rain showers. Lows dip down to about 60. Chance of rain showers tomorrow. High temperatures reach up to 67. Overcast skies. Currently 65.

0: He hammers this ball right center field. It is a slam.
1: Ben Rice, two long balls, six ribbies, a grand slam last night as the New York Yankees knock off the Boston Red Sox, game one of their AL wild card series, and the Yankees are up 1-0 going into today's matchup, do or die for Boston. Addy, how disappointing. 9-0. Blanked. Oh, and by the way, Peyton Tolley, your starting pitcher, threw really well. Threw, what, 5 1/3 last night? And then you got yanked, and immediately the Yankees hit a home run. He allowed one earned run, and that's 4 2/3, one earned run last night, and then got pulled. The Yankees demolished the Red Sox. Disappointment level 1-10 for Boston.
2: I'm not disappointed.
1: 1 million.
2: Someone on this show yesterday, I got 3 out of 4 right. I said all the home teams were going to win. Of course, the Astros.
1: They didn't really do that.
2: But I did say the Yankees. I thought the Yankees were going to run away with that one because they had Cam Schlittler on the mound. The Cam Schlittler, who had, what, 10 strikeouts?
1: Oh, he was incredible last night. He was so dominant. Like, fun to watch, incredible.
2: Yeah. So, no, I'm not disappointed in the Red Sox. I thought this was going to happen. You're going in to Yankee Stadium. You're going into that ballpark from Boston. Obviously, the rivalry's there. You're going against Cam Schlittler, who had a 1.95 regular season ERA. Ben Rice, who was in the home run derby. Ben Arroz, I love you. You are amazing. And if you've watched any Yankees games, you would know that. Ben Rice, I had Red Sox fans texting me yesterday. They were like, we need to get rid of him. We need to do something about Ben Rice. I'm like, good luck. He's not going away.
1: It is Westwood One Sports, the Westwood One Sports app. Addy Bates produces. Pete Souza co-hosting. Laura Jimenez runs the board. And it's time for our biggest losers of the day. If not the Boston Red Sox, then who? Pete, at the very least, you know, and you can almost take away the detail of the microscope of this game and the players and the personnel. It just the broader picture of rivalry, Yankees, Red Sox. I don't know if there's a better American rivalry out there. When you get your ass kicked in a postseason game in that kind of rivalry, I think the D word comes into play there, disappointment.
3: Well, I think that here's the deal for the Red Sox and Red Sox fans. This is one of the best aspects of baseball. Now, obviously, that's a critical game because you got a 3-game series now and your season depends on it. But 9-0 is almost sometimes better than 1-0. You flush it, you come back to the park the next day, and you play baseball. And really, that's the ability of baseball players to flush losses is second to none. And I think it has a lot to do with the frequency of the games that are played. But that score does not worry me at all. That score means nothing. All that matters to me is the L in the loss column. And the Red Sox are down 1-0. I believe if the Yankees continue, the Red Sox will be losers, but we as fans will be winners. I mean, outside of hardcore Red Sox fans, baseball needs the Yankees in the postseason. The best movies need an adversary. They need a villain. We need the Yankees. We just do, and I appreciate them. I was rooting for them last night because my Phillies are basically, they're already out, it feels like. And even when they, I think it was Aaron Boone went to visit the mound, and the fans went crazy because they thought he was going to take Schlittler out. But he didn't. But, like, that's why New York's amazing. You know, their fans are so smart. He put, like, 1 foot out of that dugout, and they lost their minds. I love it. I'm here for it.
1: By the way, there was a moment yesterday where the Philadelphia Phillies did beat the Atlanta Braves. 3-2 in the 8th inning, Pete. I believed. I was there. I was right there with you. I was holding my breath. Like, no way they're going to do
2: that. I'm pretty sure Joey Votto in the 1st inning said, well, that's the ball game. That's going to be the series. That's the series.
1: Yeah, it was 1-0 pretty immediately. And then again, the Phillies retook the lead late. And then, here they come. The Atlanta Braves. 5-3 the final score. Atlanta over Philly. We play more baseball today. Philadelphia Phillies and the Braves, 2 p.m. first pitch. White Sox Astros at 5 o'clock Eastern. Sox and Yankees at 8. And the Cubs and Padres, with the Padres leading that series 1-0 at 10 o'clock Eastern time. Don't think that I forgot, though. It's our biggest losers of the day. Addy Bates' Houston Astros. Now, Pete, you brought up last night's win. You flush it. The Astros cannot seem to flush home losses. They've now lost 8 straight playoff games at Daikin Park. Change the name back.
2: You want?
1: Oh no! Oh no!
3: Drake, Addy, you take this one.
1: Addy, this one's for you, Addy. Yeah. There's no escaping it.
2: Yeah, that game was bad, and I think that just shows how bad of a manager Joe Espada is. It's game one of the wild card series, and you're going to go with the bullpen, and your bullpen has struggled recently. They started with A.J. Blueball, and they went to Brian King. Brian King, who has like a 12 ERA in his last X amount of appearances, he's not great. And because of that, I think fans were pissed off, and rightfully so. Now, I'm not a big fan of booing your own team. I'm not a big fan, I'm sorry, Pete, of the Philly way where we're throwing stuff on the field. I don't like that. I don't think that's how you root for a team. But yesterday, after X amount of bad innings, Astros fans started booing whenever like the pitchers, the bullpen, started actually falling apart. And the players came out and they were like, if this was Chicago, this place would be packed. And they were mad. They were mad about the dugouts. But the problem is, two things can be true at once. You don't have to boo your own players. I hate that. But the other thing is, when this kind of stuff, when teams would be down in the past for the Astros like this, you would have a Justin Verlander, you would have a Jose Altuve in that dugout telling these guys, what the F are you doing, and getting them back up. You need the leadership in that dugout to do that now. These quotes came from Bennett Sousa. He has not earned that right yet. Because I say that name, and you're like, that could be somebody who works at a Target. Like, you don't know who that is.
1: It's like Pete's cousin, actually.
3: Yeah, yes, I told him not to be chatty again. And
2: I knew you did, yeah. But he didn't listen to you. He didn't listen to you. But you need the Jose Altuve. You even need, like, a Carlos Correa. I understand he's injured, but he's earned a lot of respect on that team to go in there and be like, hey, guys, like, you got one game. You got one game. So this team, I don't see Joe Espada coming back next season, and I think that's going to be the best for the team and the fan base.
1: The Astros used 9 pitchers last night in their wild card loss to the White Sox. Blueball, the starter, such a tease.
3: Such a tease, dude.
1: 2/3 of an inning to begin his game and 3 walks in that span. Oh, gross. You're listening to Westwood One Sports and the Westwood One Sports app. It is the Drake Toll Show. Biggest loser of the day. 9? Oh, no. Adam Schefter tweets, with tight end Isaiah Likely wearing number 9, new Giants quarterback J.J. McCarthy now will wear number 18 per the team's website. Pete, couple things to think about here. Number one, maybe he's back on that Jameis grind. You know, Jameis said they scored 12 points last week because 12 is 6 times 2, and Jackson Dart wears 6. Wrap your head around that. Maybe this is just J.J. McCarthy ripping a page out of the Jameis Winston book. If you just double your number, it's not that bad.
3: I think it's great. Honestly, on a serious level, I think that it's like clean slate, dude. No more number 9. It kind of the absence of any memory of him calling himself 9, I mean, which was ridiculous and a window into, you know, the kind of guy this might be. But at his tender young age, right, you are still maturing. And I can hope that losing that number sort of helps him lose that identity. He is no longer the guy that walks into the room and is the number one quarterback, right? Like, but that's what he was for the lion's share of his life at huge places like Michigan, right? Or initially, we would have thought, in Minnesota. Now it's time to act like the backup, right? Like, you want to be the starter, but the backup mentality comes with humility. And I think losing number 9 is honestly like a real positive. Like, the ball bounced his way, albeit by accident, but I think this is good for him.
1: Hmm.
3: What do you want to say, Addy?
1: Look, we got 2 college athletes here, Addy Bates and Pete Sousa. How much does a number change really alter?
2: As someone who was number 9 in college.
1: Oh, my goodness. Oh,
2: green lean vegetables.
1: Goodness.
2: I was number 9, and I, even to this day, 9 is like my lucky number. Like, I would have hated to get rid of that. Like, that was, I held that special to my heart. But the other thing is just, like, I imagine this kind of being like the Hulk, how he has that, like, suppressor on his arm or whatever that makes sure that he doesn't turn into the Hulk. And that's kind of what we have here. We put number 18 on J.J. McCarthy, and he can never turn into 9 again.
3: I can remember numbers, you know, all the recruiting trips. I wore 44 in high school. So you'd go to your recruiting visit, they'd have your number and your name on a jersey, you know, in a locker so you could feel like, you know, you were at home. And it would always be 44. And at every school, you know, I was not good enough where I was actually going to have 44 that next year. Somebody else already had it. And I would ask the question, oh, is 44 available? And they'd have to be honest on the trip and be like, ah, no. Oh, there she is.
1: Number nine, Addie Bates. Those are your biggest losers of the day, biggest winner of the day, Addie Bates. Number nine, collegiate bowler. He's Pete Souza. She's Addie Bates. Laura Jimenez runs the board. It's Westwood One Sports and the Westwood One Sports app. Would you catch a falling star? This player was cut yesterday, and a legend will need to retire today, or his career is marred forever. 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
21: Lacrosse police are asking for the public's help in finding a suspect in a stabbing that happened over the weekend. Late Saturday night, officers went to the 100 block of North 3rd Street and found an adult victim with injuries. The person was taken to a La Crosse hospital for treatment. The suspect, identified as Paul D. Thomas Jr., had fled the scene. They continue to look for Thomas. An 18-year-old La Crosse resident has been arrested after running from police during a traffic stop. Officers stopped a vehicle near West Avenue and Jackson Street around 3:30 on Tuesday afternoon for a traffic violation. The driver reportedly reached into the vehicle, got a handgun, and ran into a nearby neighborhood. Within an hour, the suspect, Orion Riles, was discovered in a garage in the 1200 block of Johnson Street, and the loaded handgun was nearby. Nobody was injured. Riles is in jail and faces several charges. An armed holdup early this week at a George Street bar has led to a police search in La Crosse. The robbery happened Monday morning, shortly after midnight, at Jimmy's North Star, when a person with a black handgun demanded money from the bar employees, fleeing after the robbery. Police say no one was injured. The robber was wearing purple surgical gloves along with dark clothing. When thousands of people walked this month in support of breast cancer programs at Amplify Health in La Crosse, they raised over $500,000. This was the second straight year that the Steppin' Out in Pink fundraiser surpassed $500,000 in donations. Jeanette Dawson, who's a survivor advocate, organized a team of more than 250 walkers for the event earlier this month, and a small group of her close friends reunited for this year's walk.
22: We had not been together for 11 years, and one of our group flew in from Oregon, drove 6 hours, and so we got to celebrate seeing each other after not being together for 11 years.
21: The total raised so far from Steppin' Out this year is $502,000. I'm Brad Williams.
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28: 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Who will it be? The Cubs or the Padres? Padres go up 1-0 with an 8-0 win. Do we dare dream? Do we dare dream?
29: They don't die, the Milwaukee Brewers don't die.
30: This is just what these Brewers do.
29: They've got an elite defender at every position. So you got three wipeout guys from the seventh inning on. There's enough guys in that clubhouse right now to win the whole thing.
28: Your Milwaukee Brewers, best team in the majors. home field advantage comes with it. Is this the year? It's got to be, right? You got to dream on. Let the mind wander. A man's got a dream. A Brewers fan's got a dream.
0: What a team.
1: This is something special these guys got going on. Sing with us, sing for the year. Sing for the man,
0: sing for the team. Bert comes out and says, man, I believe in you.
28: What a video.
0: And what an exclamation point to secure a postseason Bert.
1: And remember, do it your way. Win your way. Let's get out of here.
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3: This is a credit to our guys, a lot of hard work. This isn't our ultimate goal, but it's the first one along the way. Giving ourselves another opportunity this year, we've got another really talented team.
28: There you go. Unbelievable stuff right there. Whoever made that video, give them a raise. Or at least give them some Twitter money, because the dream on Aerosmith with a Brewers supercut, absolutely choice. Game one for the NLDS. Times have been announced. If Cubs at Brewers, it will be at 3 p.m. Saturday, October 3rd. If Padres at Brewers American Family Field, it will be 7:30. So Saturday, you got your plans. If Cubs 3, if Cubs Padres. Right now, what did I just say? If Cubs, it's at 3. If Padres, it's at 7:30. Did I say that? It's looking right now, it'll be the Padres. Just because they go up 8-0 over Greg Clownsil and the Chicago Cubs. So right now, looking like you could possibly look at that 7:30 time frame on Saturday and say, honey, we got plans tonight. Your Milwaukee Brewers

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1: Into a win over Michigan State. 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Come on down. We'll have a blast. 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You'll see Wisconsin take on Michigan State 11:30. You watch a little college football after that. If it's the Cubs, you're ready at 3 o'clock. If it's the Padres, it's at 7:30. But you have a nice little Wisconsin from Badgers to Brewers Saturday. It'll be a nice thing. And then you can mentally prepare yourself for whatever the hell happens on Sunday for the Green Bay Packers. But for your Milwaukee Brewers, Pat Murphy, 3 seasons as Brewers manager. Does it get any better? 93-69 NL Central champions. Then he does it, a franchise record, 97-65 NL Central champions. And then right when we thought it couldn't get any better, it does. 103 wins. First time ever eclipsing 100, getting to 103. 5 in a row to end the season, sweeping the Cardinals. You get the first round bye. You get the best record in the majors. That's the home field advantage that comes with it. And then you wait for Padres or Cubs, and you're the NL Central champions. Again, not 103. And 59 from 93 to 97 to 103. Pat Murphy, build the man a statue. Christian Yelich, the first ever captain for the Milwaukee Brewers. Yelly was with a lengthy answer on why this could be the year for the Brewers.
2: I think we're really good at finding ways to win games. You know, it's different every night or every day. You know, it's not really the same formula, but we figure out a way to win when it's winning time, you know, late in the game. And guys make pitches, guys find a way to get on base, find a way to get a big hit. And that's what you need in October. You know, you need to win moments. You need to win. You know, you need to make big pitches out there on the mound. You need to come up with big hits on offense and just find ways to win these games. You know, they're all going to be tightly contested games against really good teams, no matter who you're playing. Every team's good in the postseason. So the margin of victory and defeat is pretty thin. And, you know, we seem to go out there, play our game, and execute. But I think when we've done that this year, we've been a really hard team to beat. And, you know, if we just go out there and play clean and execute, then I think all of us really like our chances.
1: Big pitchers do big things. Big hitters do big things. Christian Yelich, speaking of big hits, been a while in the playoffs since he had a big hit. 2018 was the last time he had an RBI. But now with him being a captain, 2018's a long time ago, by the way. That's crazy to say. 2018 is. The world was very, very different in 2018. Big players do big things. Christian Yelich, your captain. Let's see a big player do some big things. Jacob Mizorowski, by the way, speaking of big pitchers, getting the nod for game one, and Logan Henderson the nod for game two. Here's Pat Murphy.
3: I think that pretty much everyone realizes that we're going to go with Miz and Henderson predominantly in the, you know, is the obvious. There are two top starters right now, so probably be the way we go. I mean, subject to change, you never know how things go.
1: Subject to change, I don't know if that's going to change, but that's what we want, is the Miz and then Hendo, and then I think Pat Murphy said Dustin May is your three. RJ, good morning.
4: Morning.
1: What's up, brother?
4: Oh, nothing
1: much. Getting fired up about the Brewers.
4: Absolutely.
1: Gotta be.
4: I mean, what, we got games Saturday, Sunday.
1: Yeah.
4: Down in Milwaukee.
1: Let's yeah.
4: Get the place a-rocking.
1: Yeah. I mean, when American Family feels a rocking, please come a knocking. You know. I saw a
4: struggling with the top of my coffee here.
1: You get Dunkin'?
4: Yeah.
1: Yeah, I got the same too. It's hard.
4: It's stuck.
1: Did you get the large or the extra large?
4: Large.
1: See, I forgot they had extra large, and I rolled up to Dunkin' today, and I was like, hey,
4: just go with the medium.
1: No. I said, hey. Large. I said, you guys got anything bigger than the large? And she goes, do you mean for hot coffee? I said, yeah. She goes, yeah, we have extra large. And I said,
4: yes, we do.
1: I would love one. What? I would love a hot black coffee, extra large, please. Huh? And then I got up to the window and I'm like, I totally forgot you guys had extra large. I'm really excited. And she goes, I'm really excited for you. Oh, yeah. So there you go.
4: I'm really excited.
1: Cheers, RJ.
4: Cheers.
1: To the Milwaukee.

0: The Brewers.
1: To the Brewers.
0: To the Brewers.
1: Let's go.
0: Extra large. All right, 608-321-1670. We're fired up, right? Caller one.
2: Yo.
0: Hey, Kinger.
2: Yeah. All fired up, baby.
0: Hell yeah.
2: Saturday can't come soon enough.
0: Fired up.
2: Hopefully it'll be a weekend full of winnings and whatever the Packers do.
0: Okay, let me ask you this. We'll get the Brewers second. What do you want to see happen on Sunday for the Packers?
2: I would like to see them win, but I ain't going to hold my breath.
0: Winning's good, right? Yeah, winning is always good.
1: It's the cure-all.
0: Yeah, winning is good.
2: I want to see them win.
0: Yeah.
2: Get the W. How they do it will depend on... Well, it'll depend on, you know, differently and so forth. Do I want to see them dominate and destroy the Tampa Bay Buccaneers? I sure do. Is that what's probably going to happen? Probably not. Are they going to struggle? Maybe sneak out a win thanks to Schmack kicking another game winner? Maybe. Is Love going to survive and limp off the field but get the W? Who knows?
0: Probably. Maybe. Yeah, who knows?
3: Wisconsin.
0: Oops.
2: Maybe the defense, they'll just be a juggernaut, score a couple defensive touchdowns, and make what's-his-face for the Buccaneers a living hell and thinking twice of becoming an NFL player. Who knows?
4: Who really knows?
0: But, who knows? You know, that's why they play the game.
2: Yeah, that's why they play the game. You know, if that's what I wanted to see happen, well, I'll just throw in a copy of Madden. But this is real life, and we know a reality aspect that it's going to be a struggle to watch, and we'll see what those 3 hours, hopefully not more, will bring us. And thankfully, it's a noon game, and then the rest of the evening and so forth could get better, or you just, you know, ponder and sulk and, you know, why did it go that way?
0: Right?
4: Mm-hmm.
2: Right. And then that brings up, you know, big news yesterday, Packer-Bear game, that got flexed.
0: Flexed, that's how great your Green Bay Packers are.
2: Got flexed out instead of flexed in. Now, only if they would do that with the Netflix games and the Prime games, but yet maybe again, they're so bad, they're going to flex them into more paid wall games, so because, you know, no one wants to see them over free TV.
0: I wish they could take, you know, the Packers are, the Thanksgiving Eve, and they're on Christmas, right? Can we make a petition for the love of all that is holy? Get the Packers off Christmas, please. I would rather spend time, even if you had family you didn't care for, would be more enjoyable than watching the Green Bay Packers on Christmas. Spending time with your crazy Aunt Sharon or your kooky Uncle Joe would be so much better.
5: Sharon!
0: So much better than watching Matt LaFleur and the Packers.
2: Okay, Scrooge.
4: Whoa.
0: You know, how is that being a Scrooge?
4: He wants joy on Christmas.
0: I want joy for every girl, boy, man, child, woman, everyone. Uncle, aunt.
4: Person.
2: But
0: people, they, them. I want joy for all.
2: A Packers, a Christmas miracle to ruin all the Bears. You know, what they thought they would have, you know, holly jolly Christmas, but then the Packers come to town and beat them somehow because they suck and we suck and everything sucks. And we ruin their joyous day.
0: Packers, it's not happening.
4: Yeah.
0: It's only going to get worse. I'm telling you. I'm just mentally preparing myself.
2: You know, at that point, the Packers won't be playing for anything. Whoever has their draft pick, that's all they're going to be playing for. So they just want to play spoiler. And hopefully, you know, Matt LaFleur is not in Chicago. He's, you know, we're at home sitting collecting unemployment. You know, that fat check. But, you know, since I don't know who I want to replace Matt LaFleur, I shouldn't be saying, you know, fire LaFleur.
0: Who cares? Do they collect unemployment? Let's say you're a coach and you get fired.
4: No.
0: Yeah, you don't collect unemployment. There's no way.
2: Well, whatever. He'll still be
0: collecting. What is he even collecting unemployment?
4: How much does he get? You get a payout.
0: What is unemployment a week, anyways? Is it, how much is he? Is it even?
4: Not a clue.
0: What did he even pay Matt LaFleur's cable bill? I have no idea.
2: Oh, and speaking of that, and all those television shows, I did dust off my antenna. So even though I know the Bucks are going to stink this year, I'll be able to watch them whenever I feel like it.
4: Nice.
0: Yep.
2: 80 of their 82 games over the air.
4: What are the other two?
2: Isn't it? What?
4: Are they on, like, ESPN?
2: Nationals.
4: Oh, ho, ho. Is one of them against Miami?
2: You know, we got yes, once again, oh, shocker there. Yeah. Ho, ho.
4: Who would have thought? The first time they play him, and then when he returns to Milwaukee?
2: Yeah, probably.
4: Yeah.
2: I'm not sure for certain, but, you know. But, hey, you know, we'll see when it happens, right? Right.
0: Right.
4: Right.
2: So,
4: right.
0: Kinger?
4: Right.
2: But
0: we right. love you.
2: Right.
0: Right.
4: Right.
2: Yep. You guys have a great day.
0: You have a better one, right? Right.
4: Right.
2: Yep. Oh, thanks.
0: No problem. Love
2: and,
0: you.
2: You know, you're,
0: love
2: yep.
0: you.
2: Adios, muchachos.
0: See ya.
4: Bye.
0: Bye.
4: See ya.
0: Listen, we had our golden era. Well, for us anyway. I wasn't alive for Lou Alcindor, all right? I wasn't around for that.
4: No, neither was I.
0: We had our little golden era with them. I had a little peek of it when there was the NBA cheated the Bucks out of Eastern Conference Finals.
4: Yep, I was there.
0: Against the 76ers?
4: I was there.
0: That was a little sparkle, right? A little hope in just a minuscule amount of time. And then we had a lot of down years for the Bucks. We had our little golden age here. We had Giannis Antetokounmpo.
4: It's over.
0: And then it was ripped away from us.
4: Pulled off like a Band-Aid.
0: From injuries, you know, getting Damian Lillard and that not working out. And then you got Doc Rivers. And you had these. We had our chance of a golden age. And it was behind paywalls. But hey, now that the Bucks will be one of the worst teams in the NBA, and they're fronted by a Tyler Hero, it's a throwback in time in the early to mid 2000s when a white guy from a small town was gangsta. Those people don't exist much anymore. They've now moved to being a country bro. But Tyler Hero is one of the remaining Wagarthan Americans that now is kind of a type of individual you don't really see anymore. And I love it that he's back, that this kind of individual is still propped up. And you can see it on over-the-air free TV.
4: Mm.
0: Will they win like 20 games? Probably. Will they win more than 25? Probably not.
4: Probably not. Will they have a draft pick this year?
0: But you will get to see a bunch of people. You have no idea who they are. Besides Tyler Hero, your hometown extra saucy white guy, and a new coach, 80 of the 82 regular season games will be on the air for free.
4: For free.
0: You had Giannis, you had that golden, you had Chris Middleton, you had, you know, Damian Lillard for a little bit.
4: Oh.
0: Drew Holiday. You know, you had these guys. You had to pay for them. Now you get them over the air. And it's like drinking, you know, you want Coca-Cola, right?
4: Yes.
0: But instead you get RC.
4: I'm okay with it.
0: RC's okay.
4: Yeah, RC's okay.
0: What's the knockoff? Diet Right?
4: Diet Right.
0: Let's say you want Diet Coke is the big rage right now. I love some Diet
4: Tab.
0: Coke.
4: Tab.
0: But no, you get Diet Right instead.
4: Mm. I see what you mean now.
0: Yeah.
4: I get it.
0: Yeah. You know? And by the way, training camp open for the Bucks. A lot of audio. A lot of great audio.
4: Yeah.
0: Hope Springs Eternal. Badger basketball soon.
4: Hell yeah.
0: We're transitioning into hardwood season.
4: Hockey
0: right?
4: This weekend?
0: Hockey, what, first game on Friday?
4: Yeah, women's hockey already started. They're 2-0.
0: Look at us.
4: Look at us.
0: Line 2, good morning.
3: There will be no RC Cola slander if I'm listening to this radio station. When we were growing up, listening to our... you know, Ja Rule and everything.
0: Lee?
3: Doing our best, Tyler Hero.
0: Lee?
3: Impression. Good morning.
0: Hey, shut up! Hey, shut up! Shut up for a second. Shut up for 1 second.
4: Whoa!
3: Yeah.
0: I love RC.
3: Nice to hear.
0: Coca-Cola is the best. RC is up there, and then it's a huge drop off. Pepsi sucks. Pepsi's terrible.
4: Pepsi's way too sweet.
0: Coke, RC right there. And then Pepsi is for five-year-old, dimly lit children.
4: Yeah.
3: What was that green one called? You remember what I'm...
0: I didn't mean to tell you to shut up. I just wanted to not... There's no RC slander. We love RC.
3: Yeah, I'm still living here on Matt LaFleur Island after a loss. I went to bed last night, little turned up, you know, trying to drink my frustrations away, using expired milk for my overnight oats.
0: Oh.
3: And woke up this morning at, I think my daughter woke me up at 4 a.m. for the second night in a row. We got kids that are under the age of 8 that, we know, we tinkled the bed. So we're up. We're doing laundry. I heard Kinger say something about unemployment. And if you want to know more about that, you can just ask the people in Lone Rock and Jeansville. I don't know who's going to win the Packers game this weekend. But or which team is going to win, but I know who will win for sure, and that's the refs. I've got a big, and I'm not a big giant conspiracy guy, but the way the refs are calling these games, I'm not saying they're favoring one team, like they don't have it out to get the Packers, but these roughing the passer calls are getting out of hand. You watched Mahomes last week. Mm. Herbert had a really bad one. I don't know how – I'm actually getting less interested in football, and that, thank God I have the Brewers. They're keeping – and the Badgers, actually. You know, I actually feel just as good about this upcoming sports weekend because of them, even though the Packers are doing just terrible. But I don't know how some of these guys are supposed to tackle the quarterback every time you touch him. And even the Jalen Hurts on the Monday night, he's going for a first down. And I'm not a Bears fan, clearly. Bears guy makes a legitimate play, knocks his ass out, and they throw a flag. And meanwhile, you got Mahomes last year. He's two steps from the out of bounds of the defenders there. He's like, oh, I don't want to tackle him. I don't want to tackle him. And he's going to get a flag. And Mahomes truck sticks him. And then he's yapping, you know, bumping his gums and yapping after the play. I don't know who's going to win or lose. The NFL's been crazy, but I know the refs are going to win. I'm really, really fired up about the Badgers, and I have to be to keep my sanity when the Bucks and Packers are so bad. So, good morning. I hope you have a great day.
0: You too,
3: buddy. Good morning, RJ.
4: Good morning.
3: I'll be listening.
0: Ali, much love, brother.
5: Yep, Jim.
0: Well, I'll tell you who. Lee said, I don't know who's going to lose between the Buccaneers and the Packers. We America. All lose.
4: America will lose.
0: All of us collectively are losing. That's what it is. I'm still going to watch.
4: Oh, yeah.
0: You hate watch.
4: I'm not watching.
0: I'm going to carve out 3 hours and watch. Trust me. And I'm going to be glued to the TV. You look at it, you seethe.
4: Grin and bear it.
0: You look at the TV and you just have the just red and steam coming out of your eyes watching it. Like, I just hate you.
4: I hate myself for loving you.
0: Joan Jett?
4: Yep.
0: Yeah. But you fire it up for the Brewers, baby. Hell yeah.

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5: 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I helped pass a $10 million food insecurity initiative to connect farmers with food pantries. 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
11: Get into the

0: right, Sunday, hate watching the Packers. Jordan Love.
1: Yes.
0: Deserves some blame, but when it comes to the blame pie, a very tiny sliver. His line is no one could look good behind that line. Yeah. Matt LaFleur, and by the way, when Jordan Love was calling the offense, because I come to find out near the end of the game when Jordan Love was audibling and doing his own thing, that's when the offense looked the best. Then when Matt LaFleur had the reins, he looked terrible. It looked, go back to that the last preseason game against right. The Cardinals when Jordan Love got to call the offense.
1: I love how people are, like yesterday when Mike Clemens was on with Bill.
0: Yeah, Bill Michaels.
1: And he mentioned Stenovich being the longest tenured OC. He doesn't do anything. He's not calling the plays.
0: I have audio from Stenovich today. I want to play RJ.
1: But like, what's the point of talking to him?
0: And some of it, people were suggesting that Stenovich was questioning Matt LaFleur's play calling.
1: I would be too, because guess who's going to get fired first?
0: See, here's the thing. Matt LaFleur has run out of fall guys. Matt LaFleur had a gaggle of fall guys throughout the years.
1: Oh, yeah, absolutely.
0: Fall guy. He had special teams coordinators. He had DCs. He had Mo Drayton, Joe Barry. He had, Rich Bisaccia. I'd have to go back and look at all the other guys that are fired throughout the ways.
1: Mike Patton.
0: Yeah, Mike. There was always different fall guys for Matt LaFleur.
1: It's kind of weird.
0: Now he's out of fall guys. Stenovich just is tied to him, though, because if Matt LaFleur gets fired, everyone's getting
1: but
0: fired.
1: But you look at it.
0: Well, actually, I don't know if everyone
1: would
0: get fired.
1: You look at it. Defensive coordinators have changed, right?
0: Yes.
1: And the defensive play has relatively stayed the same. And the defense has been the bright spot in some cases.
0: And that's without, a Micah Parsons, too.
1: Yeah. The defense has still done its due diligence in trying to win games until, you get to the fourth quarter and they're on the field for seven of the 15, we'll say 10 of the 15 minutes. Yeah. And then they're like, we're done. I'm sorry. Like, I can't do this anymore. Yeah. And so they changed the defensive coordinator. The defense seems to still play up to a level of being middle of the pack to a above average top 10 defense. And the offense has been stagnant for a few years now. Mm. Maybe since, a future Hall of Fame quarterback left.
0: Who is that? Aaron Rodgers.
1: Yeah, I forget his name.
0: Aaron Charles Rodgers.
1: But everybody's looking at everything else. Oh, it's the special teams. Oh, defensive coordinator. Thank God the one left so we could get a new one. Why can't anybody just say it's the offensive play caller? He doesn't know how to call in-game stuff.
0: Yeah.
1: Ever since he said all gas, no effing brakes, he has been driving with the safety brake on this whole time.
0: He's got the e-brake on. He's going down the interstate and he slammed. What's lost in cars now, and I don't know if this is all cars, is there still when you pull the lever for the e-brake? Or is it now just like a little switch that you hit? Because my new car, it's a switch that you just flick and it turns the e-brake on. It's very sad.
1: I believe I have a lever.
0: Oh, thank you, RJ.
1: Yeah.
0: Matt LaFleur is out there he's going, not anymore, but he was going fast and he just yanks that lever. So, we'll have some Stenovich stuff coming. But again, Stenovich, Matt LaFleur is out of fall guys. There's no more fall guys for Matt LaFleur anymore. Everyone just is tied. I don't know if Gannon's tied to him. I don't know if Cam McCord's tied to him. Because Cam McCord and the special team has been good.
1: Yeah.
0: Jonathan Gannon, I would imagine if you were to fire Matt LaFleur, you'd get a new head coach in and you'd bring in your own staff, obviously. But when Matt LaFleur was hired, Mike Pettine was a holdover. He still had Pettine. But Pettine asserted his dominance and listen here, Dweeb. Remember? Yeah. Listen here, Dweeb. Now, you look
2: you're keeping me.
0: You look at Stenovich. Here would be his exit interview. This would be people are wondering, here's Stenovich.
3: What you do in Inatech.
0: At the Packers.
3: Is you take the specifications.
0: Is you take Matt LaFleur's play and you give him to the players?
3: The software engineers.
2: Yes, that's right.
4: Well, then I just have to ask.
0: Why can't LaFleur just take them give the playbook to the players?
4: The software people, huh?
2: Well, I'll tell you why.
1: I don't even think that's
2: right. Because engineers are not good.
0: Players aren't good with talking to LaFleur.
2: Uh-huh. So.
0: You physically give the playbook from LaFleur
3: the customer
0: to the players?
5: Well, no, my secretary does that, or their fax.
1: Or their fax.
6: So then you must physically bring them to the software.
0: Bring them to the...
5: Well, no. Yeah, I mean, sometimes.
3: What would you say you do here?
0: Yes, Stanovich.
5: Well, look, I already told you. I deal with the goddamn customers so the engineers don't have to. I have people skills. I am good at dealing with people. Can't you understand that? What the heck is wrong with you people?
0: You said Stanovich now, I'd be like, what would you say you do here? Okay. Sean in Greenleaf. Good morning, Sean. He had was talking about hate watching the Packers on Sunday. He said, Ebo, you got it all wrong. It's going to be fun seeing how bad it is. That's a good point, Sean. I laugh so I don't cry. I look at I'm like the Joker. Once you realize that your life isn't a tragedy, it's actually a comedy. It does get funny. So maybe, and Jenna asked me, let's see here, it was the Vikings game. It was week one. I'm watching on TV, and you know how it just spiraled out of control, right?
1: It did.
0: And I was literally, my wife asked me, she's like, why do you keep laughing? This is in the fourth quarter. She's like, what's so funny in there? Why are you laughing? I said, honey, it just keeps getting worse. It just keeps
1: getting worse.
0: It's comical how worse it keeps getting. She goes, why are you laughing about that? I said, you wouldn't get it. You just wouldn't get it.
1: You just wouldn't understand.
0: You wouldn't get it. I laugh so I don't cry. Once you realize that your life is a comedy and not a tragedy, Packers are a comedy.
1: Like
0: and not
1: the Joker movie. You quote it a lot.
0: Well, you know how I feel about that. Once you realize that life's a comedy and not a tragedy.
1: Oh, Murray.
0: So, Sean, you are right. It will be fun to see how bad it gets. I'm going to be honest. I do not feel good about the Packers against the Buccaneers. And the Buccaneers are on an undrafted rookie quarterback. Okay?
1: Mm-hmm.
0: Okay. Baker Mayfield dislocated his thumb.
1: Saw that.
0: It's now up to, the hell is this guy's even name? The Jalen Daniels out of Kansas.
1: He's a Lance Leipold guy. Hey, he brought winning to Kansas for like one season. Had them create a whole new stadium.
0: Oh, man.
1: Over top of the one they already had.
0: All right, 608-321-1670. Yeah, Lee called in and was talking smack about Lone Rock, per usual. Our guy Phil Jackson, 86, says, hey, do you have any smack talk for Gotham? And then Lee started talking smack about Spring Green. Listen, I love Spring Green. Phil Jackson, ouch, that's where Ebo's in-laws are from. Actually, my in-laws are from Dodgeville. Originally. It just happened to be in Spring Green now. All right, 608-321-1670. Go, caller!
7: Good morning, guys. Happy Wednesday. How are you?
0: Scott, I'm on cloud nine.
1: Fantastic.
0: Hey!
7: Actually, three things. Number one is, did you ever find out why you weren't in the announcement for the Hall of Fame in Dodgeville?
0: I think it's just because I wasn't physically there. Because a couple other people that weren't physically there didn't get announced either.
1: Because they said managers aren't people.
7: Well, I was a manager.
0: Scott, you were a manager. You weren't a Hall of Fame manager like me, but you know this.
7: Well, managers are people. They do a lot of crappy stuff.
1: Athletic department told Ebo.
0: You just spit on anyone who's ever a manager, and I'm a Hall of Fame manager.
1: I was a manager?
0: Were you a Hall of Fame manager?
1: No. Yeah. I got pulled up to the ranks at college.
0: Yeah, you're at the collegiate level though.
1: So
0: Scott, what did your day-to-day look like managing the Dodgeville High School football team in the late 60s?
7: Well, basically what it was my way of getting out of class because Dodgeville football back then was terrible.
0: Well, I don't really think they've really been good, but
7: No, I mean, like, they didn't have a hired coach at the time. Mm. They had a volunteer coach.
0: Oh. Man, tough scene. Volunteer your time in the late 60s when you could have been dropping acid and doing the Summer of Love.
1: That is tough
0: you're
1: scene.
0: Volunteering coach a bad high school football team? Tough.
7: I hate the British Bell in the 60s. It was the 80s.
0: Oh. You were born in the 60s. Sorry. Yeah. Excuse me, Scott.
7: I'm not that old.
1: Wow.
0: My apologies, Scott. I didn't mean to tack 20 years on you.
1: Yeah, he just had his reunion.
0: I guess that would make you in your 80s, wouldn't it? If
7: that would make me 84 or 85.
0: That's my bad, Scott. Sorry about that, Scott.
1: He just turned 64.
7: Okay. Yep.
0: My bad. My time's a little. Maybe I dropped some acid. My time's you a little off. Have.
7: And the second thing is, now that you got me screwed up here.
1: Yeah, jeez.
7: As far as the trivia goes, just remember I've got 10 songs. So if it sounds like I'm leaving,
1: well,
7: I'm not. Usually it's 10 songs.
1: It was solely based on the song title. That screwed us up.
7: Well, I didn't mean to do that.
1: It's okay.
0: That's fine.
1: We know it wasn't intended.
7: And the third question is there any team in the NFC North that keep a winning record enough to go to the second level of the playoffs?
1: I mean, all you got to do is win.
0: Just win, baby.
1: You can have a.
0: Remember last year we were talking.
1: You could be undefeated and losing in the first game you play in the playoffs.
0: Was it last year or 2 years ago when we're talking about every team could make it from the NFC North? Look at this. Was that last year?
7: Right.
0: It all kind of blends together for me. Was that last year?
1: Yeah.
0: Now every team could make it except the Packers in the NFC North.
7: And the other thing is the NFC North.
0: Let me guess, Scott. It's different than the NFC, right?
7: You still don't get why I say that, do you?
0: I get exactly why you say it, Scott. One's a division, one's a conference.
7: How many times has Detroit won the division and lost in the first round of playoffs? Or Minnesota?
0: Yep.
7: Or the Bears?
0: How about the Packers under Matt LaFleur?
1: Ooh, got him.
0: Oh.
7: And as far as the Packers go, penalties is the number one problem with the Packers.
0: Yeah, penalties. Yep. I would say Matt LaFleur is.
1: Wow.
7: No, I think it's a combination.
0: Glenn Dickey was on the Bill Michaels show and said penalties. Penalties are a coaching problem, Scott. Who am I going to believe? Glenn Dickey or DJ Freeman? Ooh. Maybe DJ Freeman.
7: I think it's both.
0: Yeah. Scott, you know what? I need trivia in my life.
1: That was only two things.
7: These eyes.
0: The guess who?
7: Where was the London?
1: Warren Zevon.
7: He made me feel like dancing.
1: Leo Sayer.
0: Dance the night away.
7: Wait, what did you say, Ebo?
1: No, RJ said Leo Sayer.
7: Leo Sayer. What did you say, RJ? I mean, Ebo.
1: He said dance the night away. I said a different song title.
0: I said how much wood could a woodchuck chuck if a woodchuck could chuck wood?
1: No, you didn't.
7: There you go. The original Give Me Some 11.
1: Spencer Davis Group.
7: Yep. Who made who?
1: AC/DC.
7: After Midnight.
1: Who did that one? Eric Clapton?
7: Yep. Shooting Star.
0: Earth, Wind, and Fire.
7: No.
1: What? That's Shining Star.
0: Damn it. Damn it. Unbelievable.
1: I don't know. Who did Shooting Star?
7: Bad Company. You never heard that one?
0: Scott.
1: I have.
0: We got to hurry up here. We're almost, yeah. we got break.
7: It keeps you running.
1: Coffee.
0: Definitely.
7: The Doobie Brothers.
1: Yeah. Oh. Wow. I make a joke.
7: You're my best friend's girlfriend.
0: Cars.
7: Okay. Love you guys. Have a great
0: day,
7: guys.
0: See you, buddy.
1: She used to be mine. That's not a good best friend, is it?
0: Shooting Star, Shining Star. Shoot Me. We'll be right back.

0: This is Over the Line.
1: Oh, I'm sorry. Did I break your concentration? I didn't mean to do that.
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9: For WIZMnews.com, I'm Brad Williams. La Crosse police are searching for an armed robbery suspect who stole cash from a Northside bar early Monday morning. The robbery at Jimmy's North Star on George Street happened at about 12:06 a.m. Monday when a person with a gun confronted the bar staff and demanded money. Nobody was injured. Several students from Central High School have gotten a lesson in fire safety at the fire station across the street from their school. A kitchen trailer was set up outside Fire Station 3 on Losey Boulevard with a flaming pot on top of a stove. The students were shown safe ways to put a lid on the fire, along with things not to do, such as trying to pour water on the flames, which could make them spread. Bi Zhang is a division chief in community risk management with the La Crosse Fire Department.
10: No, they're not. You know, generally, you would have cabinets and, you know, other combustible materials around your stove and your range top. So as soon as you dump water on it, all of that's going to be fully engulfed. And a lot of times by the time that, you know, they come over and they realize that the fire's already gotten ahead of them.
9: The demonstration was part of the fire department program to observe Fire Prevention Week. Students at La Crosse Polytechnic School celebrated on Tuesday with its designation as an Apple Distinguished School. Bethany Nugent, the school's technology integration specialist, said that to achieve that distinction, they had to create a 3-minute video highlighting the innovative ways the students are learning.
11: It was really tough to get all of that narrowed down, but we nervously put in our application this spring along with some narratives and some written documentation, and we waited the whole summer. So we didn't find out until about 2 weeks ago that we were officially into the Apple Distinguished Schools programs.
9: La Crosse Polytechnic is one of four schools in Wisconsin to be designated an Apple Distinguished School. La Crosse Public Schools, that's the new name. It's part of a complete rebranding, new name, new logo, and a motto: grow here, go anywhere. The school board unanimously approved the overhaul Monday night. The new identity includes a shield emblem incorporating the area's three rivers, Red Bluffs, and Green Marsh, along with the tagline. The board originally approved the $100,000 rebranding contract back in May on a 6-3 vote. For For the second straight year, a popular lacrosse fundraiser has brought in $500,000. This month, the Steppin' Out in Pink Walk, supporting breast cancer treatment and research, exceeded the $500,000 mark. The total revealed on Tuesday was about $502,000. Philanthropy Program Coordinator Olivia Motes is pleased with how the community supports Steppin' Out.
12: Just seeing, you know, people really, you know, lean into, like, the reason why we're all here. It's more than just a walk. It's more than just, you know, wearing pink. It's more than, you know, fundraising. It's, when it comes down to it, we're doing this for somebody. We're doing this for something, whether that be a cure or research.
9: 4,300 people walked in this year's event. I'm Brad Williams.
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14: And then you watch the Badgers hopefully build on their win over Penn State and take down Michigan State at the camp.
15: Yes.
14: Can they build on it? We talked about this yesterday, but we've never, Badgers have not been in this position for, I mean, that's the biggest win for Wisconsin in a long time.
15: In the Luke Fickell era.
14: Yeah. All right, real quick, thanks for waiting on hold line three. Good morning.
16: Good morning, fellas. Happy hump day. It's Patrick and Oshkosh.
14: Patrick, what's up, brother? What's happening, Patrick?
16: We're talking about Coach LaFleur. It reminds me of that one dolt about 20 years ago, filming himself going, "You leave Brittany alone." Some diehard LaFleur fans might be like, "You leave Maddie alone.
14: Leave LaFleur alone. Leave him alone. No."
16: Yeah. It's either that or the movie Vision Quest, when Loudon Swain's friend, Cooch, and he's like, "Matt, I'm freaking Indian, man. I'm freaking Indian." That's what Matt LaFleur is right now. He's like, I'm not your freaking head coach.
14: Is anyone saying this, though? Is anyone here, Patrick? Is it?
17: He's making you all this money, and all you do is write a bunch of crap about her.
14: Leave the floor.
17: She hasn't performed.
14: Leave the floor alone.
17: She's a villain.
16: Leave me alone.
17: For a reason, because all you people.
14: Is anyone saying that? Do people still stand with Matt LaFleur?
16: Looking kind of bleak right now. Sometimes you just gotta rip the Band-Aid off, fellas.
14: Yeah.
15: Sometimes you just gotta cut a man loose.
16: That's all I got. I know you guys got a short break here.
14: Well, Patrick, for you, in honor of Vision Quest, I would love to have your outro song be Red Rider, the Lunatic Fringe, dude. You're a Hall of Fame wrestler, right, Patrick?
16: Yes.
14: Yeah.
16: And baseball and football as well.
15: Boom.
14: Yeah. A legend.
15: A boom show.
14: A legend, dude. What was your best, football, baseball, or wrestling? I mean, they're all good. Wrestling? Okay.
16: I mean, I was all conference in baseball and in football, but when I graduated from wrestling, I had the most wins in the city of Oshkosh's history.
14: Oh, damn.
16: And I still have the school record for the fastest pin in 8 seconds as well.
14: Hell yeah. What weight class were you at?
16: Anywhere between 125 to 135. But damn. I had to drop weight.
14: Patrick, you dog, you. Hey, Hall of Famer, recognized Hall of Famer, brother.
15: I was 103 to 119 during my career.
14: Hey, RJ coaches Madison Memorial Wrestling. Yeah. He got their first state champion in, what, like 40 years?
15: Since 87.
14: Yeah. Patrick, we love you, Patrick. See you, buddy.
16: You guys.
14: Hey, you got wrestling's coming up here in November, RJ?
15: Yeah. Just about 6 weeks away.
14: Hey, I don't know why Patrick was laughing about you coaching up the first Madison Memorial state champion.
15: Probably there was that large gap.
14: Patrick probably laughed because he's like, dude, all I did was win state champion, man. I pinned a guy in 8 seconds. All right, we'll come right back.

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0: 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It's a fairly simple thing. 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
10: And they invested more in the roster, and you could see that a little bit. Like, I think Colton Joseph's got something. There's something there. And the wide receivers were flashy. I like that. There's something there. There's some nice plays by the wide receivers. And the pass rush a little bit here and there, and the linebackers here and there. But, okay, but that's not going to win you 8 games. At some point, your head coach, which makes a mountain of money, is going to have to add something to the mix. And he doesn't add any scheme. Jeff Grimes running the offense. Mike Trussell's running the defense. I don't think he gives the Badgers a strategic advantage. In and out of half, I don't think they're great. Not scheme guy. He's not strategy CEO guy. He's not motivator guy because the team keeps quitting. So what does he do? Because they can invest more money. It's going to take more than that.
11: 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It's the Wisco Sports Show on WKTY. Your Wisconsin sports connection. WKTY on the Wisco Sports Zone Network.
12: Hi, welcome back in. I was just perusing Twitter. This came up. How many penalty yards every NFL team has this season? The Las Vegas Raiders only have 90 penalty yards, 17 penalties total. They're number one in the league. Huh. Raiders also undefeated. Who saw that coming? RJ, yep. That's number one. You know who's dead last at number 32?
13: The Packers.
12: Correct.
13: Yes.
12: 276 penalty yards, 32 penalties total.
13: Hell yeah.
12: Lynn Dickey was on the Bill Michaels show, 2 weeks ago, and he said, hey, we weren't the greatest when Bart Starr was coaching us, but you know what? We had his discipline, and we were the least penalized team in the league.
13: You know what we didn't do?
12: I didn't really.
13: Just get penalized.
12: Yeah.
13: We were just not good.
12: And they said it was all about coaching. Bart Starr hammered at home. And then Lynn Dickey said, you know who doesn't do that? Matt LaFleur. It's all in the coach. There's no discipline. There's no clear-cut leader in Green Bay. Is Gutekunst a leader? Doesn't seem like it. Is Ed Policy a leader? You don't even hear from Silent Ed. Doesn't seem like it. Is Matt LaFleur a leader? Doesn't seem like it. Is Jordan Love a leader? Doesn't seem like it. Micah Parsons, he doesn't even play. Yeah, I think he's the leader. He doesn't play.
13: He doesn't even go here.
12: The Packers are a rudderless ship. There's no accountability buddies there, I'll tell you that.
13: No accountability.
12: No accountability buddies. We'll come right back.
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17: Lacrosse police are searching for an armed robbery suspect who stole cash from a Northside bar early Monday morning. The robbery at Jimmy's North Star on George Street happened at about 12.06 a.m. Monday when a person with a gun confronted the bar staff and demanded money. Several students from Central High School have gotten a lesson in fire safety at the fire station across the street from their school. A kitchen trailer was set up outside Fire Station 3 on Losey Boulevard with a flaming pot on top of a stove. The students were shown safe ways to put a lid on the fire, along with things not to do, such as trying to pour water on the flames, which could make them spread. Bi Zhang is a division chief in community risk management with the La Crosse Fire Department.
18: As soon as you dump water on it, all of that's going to be fully engulfed. And a lot of times by the time that they come over and they realize that the fire's already gotten ahead of them.
17: The demonstration was part of the fire department program to observe Fire Prevention Week. Students at La Crosse Polytechnic School celebrated on Tuesday with its designation as an Apple Distinguished School. Bethany Nugent, the school's technology integration specialist, said that to achieve that distinction, they had to create a 3-minute video highlighting the innovative ways the students are learning.
19: It was really tough to get all of that narrowed down, but we nervously put in our application this spring along with some narratives and some written documentation, and we waited the whole summer. So we didn't find out until about 2 weeks ago that we were officially into the Apple Distinguished Schools programs.
17: La Crosse Polytechnic is one of 4 schools in Wisconsin to be designated an Apple Distinguished School. La Crosse Public Schools, that's the new name. It's part of a complete rebranding, new name, new logo, and a motto: grow here, go anywhere. The school board unanimously approved the overhaul Monday night. The new identity includes a shield emblem incorporating the area's 3 rivers, Red Bluffs, and Green Marsh, along with the tagline. The board originally approved the rebranding back in May. I'm Brad Williams.
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12: Ooh-wee! I have not played this clip. I want to play it because it could be hilarious. I think there could be a lot of uhs and ums in it. I'm curious. It's Craig Council. It's Craig Council. 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They're in the little bye here. NLDS will start Saturday at American Family Field. If it's the Cubs, it'll be at 3 o'clock on Saturday, okay? If it's the Padres, which right now you could look and be like, I think it could be the Padres. Padres win last night 8-0. If it's the Padres who beat the Cubs, then the game Saturday at American Family Field against the Brewers will be at 7:30. Game 2, Padres or Cubs, that's at 3 o'clock no matter what. So Saturday, if it's the Cubs, it's at 3. If it's the Fathers, for our Spanish-speaking friends, Padres, that will be
13: 7.
12: At 7:30.
13: 7:30. Oh,
12: Cubs lose last night 8-0 to the Padres. I have Mike Clemens was so kind, thank you, Mike, to send me this clip. What do we know about Craig Council when he talks to the media? Even as I don't like referring to him being the Brewers manager, but he once was. I wish it was stricken from the record and just like just wiped away. Everything he's ever done for the Brewers, I want gone. I don't ever want to see him, hear about it, think about it, nothing. I want it all. It's like when a pharaoh comes over and takes over from the previous pharaoh. Everything is You know what I'm saying? Like, everything is just erased from the records. Craig Counsell is not good when it comes to speaking to the media. And his hair's all disheveled and
20: looks, yeah, he's got bedhead.
12: All right, Craig Counsell on losing game one of the wild card series, 8-0 to the Padres. Take a listen.
21: Well, yeah, I mean, you never want to play from behind. It's just, it means you got to score. And when we didn't score, I mean, there's nothing more than that, really. You know, obviously, you can think about reliever usage a little bit, but, you know, we would have done something different that we just didn't get anything going offensively. And we were through five innings, and, you know, then you kind of know what's on the other side, and you got to make bets on, you know, what do you want to do with the game?
12: Okay. This is the extended clip of Craig talking to a Cubs reporter.
22: Whoa, I think I just figured something out, Beavis.
23: What?
22: This sucks.
23: Yeah, it really sucks.
22: This sucks more than anything that has ever sucked before.
12: There you go, there's the extended clip right there.
21: Yeah, I mean... Yeah, I mean, you never want to play from behind. Whoa. It's just, it means you got to score. And when we didn't score, I mean, there's nothing more than that, really.
23: What?
21: You know, obviously, you can think about reliever usage a little bit. But, you know, we would have done something really different that we just didn't get anything going offensively. And we were through five innings. And,
22: before.
21: You know, then you kind of know what's on the other side. And you got to make bets on, you know, what do you want to do with the game?
12: By the way, since Craig Counsell.
20: He was betting on baseball?
12: Who doesn't? Since Craig Counsell absconded away for a more difficult challenge and to be wink-wink closer to his family by going from the Brewers to the Cubs. And I would imagine the Cubs, with their history and also getting the World Series in 2016 and this and that, with a way bigger bankroll and, you know, being a major media market and all of that, I would imagine that if you were to stay a Milwaukee Brewers manager, that would actually be the bigger challenge, right? The smallest market. You don't... are, you know, get afforded a bunch of money. Well, Pat Murphy took over

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2: Down in your plums?
1: I can feel it. 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Can't you feel it somewhere down there? Can't you? This year's different. You can feel it. And I saw this, and I tweeted it out, and I stand by it. I can't wait to do this. The Brewers got some new food items, okay?
3: For the playoffs?
1: Yeah.
3: Oh.
1: Brewers and others, they got some burger. Okay, that's great and all, but I'm sure it's not going to be as good as the Culver's Double Deluxe, everything on it, minus tomatoes. With fries extra crispy. The Brewers announced some new ballpark menu items for the postseason. This one's called the Dino Rib.
3: Oh.
1: It's more than a pound and a half of smoked beef rib.
3: Sounds expensive.
1: I'm sure it's the price of a playoff ticket. Bone. Bone in.
3: Obviously.
1: Barbecue sauce, pickles, and pickled red onions as well. It's available in the Alley Food Truck Park, but I saw the picture of it. It is like the size of a child's arm. It's huge. It's gigantic when it comes to a beef rib. I said, could you imagine?
3: Child's arm.
1: Could you imagine sitting there at American Family Field with a 24-ounce beer and a pound and a half of a smoked beef rib, and you're gnawing on that, drinking a delicious beer while watching the Brewers win the World Series? Isn't that borderline erotic? Isn't that amazing?
3: Borderline erotic.
1: You're gnawing on a pound and a half of beef on the bone while sipping an ice cold beer, and your Milwaukee Brewers are winning the World Series. That
3: right there is America.
1: That could be heaven. Because it ain't hell, I'll tell you that. That could be heaven. That's heaven on earth. A pound and a half of meat, an ice cold beer, and your Milwaukee Brewers doing something that's never been done before, winning the World Series.
3: That's all we ever asked for.
1: Take my hand and be my brother. You can be arm in arm with people. Well, one arm's got a rib in it. The other arm's got a, well.
3: No, you can like.
1: You can eat it.
3: Yeah.
1: I'm not putting it down.
3: Yeah, no. Somebody will take it.
1: Yeah. But I will. God, that's incredible stuff right there. I'm looking at it right now. I'm starving. I would imagine, though, if you get a 24-ounce beer, this pound and a half of beef rib, it probably is the same price as a playoff ticket. Still,
3: yeah,
1: worth it.
3: It's getting
1: right
3: up there.
1: 608-321-1670. Line one, good morning.
4: Yeah, I'll have a tab.
1: Yeah, I'll take a tab.
4: You want a tab? You want a tab, son? You're going to have to order something.
1: I'll take a tab.
4: I'll have a Pepsi free.
3: Again.
4: You want a Pepsi? You have to pay for it, son. What's the movie? You guys know?
3: Back to the Future.
4: Back to the Future.
1: Yep, yeah. Marty McFly.
4: Marty McFly, what a great movie.
1: Charles, back to 1955.
4: Yeah, man. Oh, gosh, here we go. Back in time again. Jen heard your comment about Pepsi. She wasn't happy. She's a diet, Captain Diet girl. Big time.
1: Well, listen, if you're putting alcohol in it and it's a diet, that's fine. I just said the actual Pepsi. An actual Pepsi is low level. It's bottom of the barrel.
4: She heard that and she dropped her spatula. She was like, "What?"
3: Well,
1: listen, what? adults drink Coca-Cola, Diet Coke, or RC. Pepsi for me is for
3: children.
1: Little Johnny who can't sit still in the back. He's like 7 years old. He's got too much sugar already. His parents don't care anymore. We're like, here, have a Pepsi.
3: Right. Yeah. Have a Pepsi.
1: I worked on word. We've lost this. He's a lost cause.
3: We've lost this child.
1: Have a Pepsi.
4: Have a Pepsi. I don't mind Pepsi. Matt LaFleur. Like I think, what's the one thing that they said about him in practice? They said, not the one thing, but I've heard it being said, that his big thing is get your job done and get out of here. Right? Do you remember, guys, remember hearing that? Like, he doesn't want to, like, he's basically saying, let's just do our stuff and then let's get out of the practice facility. I remember that being said multiple times.
1: I'll have to go look into that.
4: Like, he doesn't want to miss.
1: I remember that.
4: And I think it shows.

0: And I think it shows, when I was watching the game on Thursday, if you noticed, dudes were like, the hands on their hips, they're winded. And it's just like, what are these guys doing in practice? That, which brings up another point, injuries. Like, injuries in the NFL, like Lee said this morning, it's becoming unwatchable. And I think it's because it's like patty cake during minicamp. It's patty cake. Like, you watch, when you watch these practices during the summer, it's, I get it. It's the collective bargaining agreement. They don't want contact. But I think it's hurting the game. Like, these guys, they go from 50% to balls to the wall week one, and then you get all these injuries. It's become unwatchable.
1: Well,
0: would you not agree?
1: It's changed a lot, that's for sure. It's more of a finesse sport now than a physical sport.
0: They're bigger, stronger, faster. You can't, like, it's just, nobody else, like, it's just bad. It's horrible. The injuries. It's like you could have the greatest team ever last year. You could have the greatest, like, look who went down. I mean, is ACL. But you just look around the league, and it's like an epidemic. Like, the injuries are, it's more prevalent. It's more prevalent than ever. And it's because of minicamp. It's because of, they don't do anything. They don't, they just, it's patty cake. And they go from zero to balls to the wall week one. And it hurts. Matt LaFleur, I think he lost the team. Like, the teams, I think that when he came on halftime, did you notice what he said? He goes, well, it's the same old story. Yeah. Did you hear him when he said that at halftime? Mm-hmm. Or coming out of halftime?
1: Yep.
0: My neighbor, Terry, he's a...
1: Shout out, Terry.
0: He's a... To shout out, Lions, shout out, Terry, Lions fan. He's a production manager. His job is to fix things. If something's going wrong on the assembly line, you fix it. Like, you critically think, and like, what can I do better? What can I do X, Y, and Z? And Matt LaFleur came out and said, it's the same old story. Like, he gave up. He gave up.
1: It's the same old song and dance.
0: Song and dance. Not only that, did you notice this on the halftime show? The JCPenney halftime show. Did anybody else was like, wait, what? Did I just hear that correctly? Didn't they go bankrupt?
2: I saw that too, where I was like, hold on, when did they get money?
0: I was like, JCPenney. John Madden?
2: Because they went bankrupt.
0: JCPenney halftime show.
2: They went
1: bankrupt.
2: Like,
1: at the mall.
2: Yeah, they went bankrupt after they did their whole, we're never going to have sales again.
1: Well, I still miss Boston Store. Can they have a halftime show? Can Boston Store come back?
2: No, they're...
1: Is JCPenney still in the mall?
2: Yeah.
0: It is?
2: Yeah. Well, here it is.
0: I haven't seen the...
1: Yeah,
0: I haven't seen
1: it is. Opens at 11. Really? 11? A department store opens at 11.
2: Well,
1: 11 a.m. on a weekday.
2: It's not the summer.
1: A department store.
0: Get there.
1: At 11. Oh.
2: Big JCPenney got him.
1: JCPenney just got you, G-Dub. At 11?
2: Yeah, we're in the fall. It's not like kids.
1: This is the fall. This is when the shopping picks up.
2: Yeah, no.
1: Not
2: in the weekday.
1: Oh, yeah.
2: No.
1: Oh, yes.
2: People go.
1: You got Halloween coming up. You got Thanksgiving coming up. Christmas.
2: After school starts, you think big time shopping
1: RJ,
2: happens in when the middle
1: I, of the when
2: day.
1: When I was in school. Early 20s, I worked at the mall.
2: Okay.
1: I met my wife at the mall.
2: Yep.
1: I'm a mall connoisseur.
2: In your early 20s.
1: The fall is when things really start ramping up.
2: No, I get that.
1: And how does JCPenney
2: But why money? Would you be open in the morning when people are going to work and school?
1: But RJ, you don't understand. They would open at 8 or 9 a.m.
2: Okay.
1: 11 a.m. is crazy work.
2: They don't want to pay people for doing nothing.
1: Line 2, good morning. Greg?
3: Kyrie, Kumite.
1: Yeah. This sucks.
3: Tapatoma Hill.
1: Hurricane I-90.
2: Tapatoma Hill, do you?
3: That's stupid. Yeah, scoring runs is, scoring runs is a big problem. Oh, yeah. Yeah, that's really a big problem. Yeah. I work with this every day. That's all I really... Do you know that most people pronounce the Y in Toyota twice?
1: Toyota?
3: I heard that this morning. They do. It's strange, isn't it? It's a Toyota, not a Toyota.
1: Toyota.
3: So, I heard that this morning. We got that going for us. Other than that, this is a question I have.
1: Yeah.
3: As the Padres, which is probably offensive to Mexican Catholics, I would think, that name, a team name, Padres.
2: I don't think so.
3: Would be, wouldn't it? I would think so.
2: No.
3: No? Okay.
1: I think it's more, I think it would be Spanish. Maybe Italian, a little Portuguese.
3: Okay, Spanish, we're talking the Portuguese. Well, you know, who cares about the Portuguese anyway? I don't know one person who's even thought about the Portuguese this morning whatsoever that we brought it up. So, who are we rooting for here?
1: Well, people were saying that the Padres are the hottest team in baseball outside of the Brewers. It would be a trouble to take on the Padres.
3: You think so?
1: I want to see.
3: I got no idea.
1: Part of me wants the Cubs to win so the Brewers can punk the Cubs, but the other part of me wants to see the Cubs lose right away because it's funny as well. And the Padres, I don't know. I say bring on whoever.
3: You can't lose, is what you're saying, people. You can't.
1: Yeah.
2: Might as well just call him Parker Lewis.
1: I'm playing both sides, so I always come out on top, you know?
3: You're betting. You're hedging your bet against yourself.
1: Mm-hmm.
3: See, it's like playing a player off the other team on your fantasy football team, so you can feel good about losing if you do well.
1: Yeah,
3: right.
1: Sure.
3: That's a little bit what you're doing.
1: Yeah.
3: So, I wish I had more today.
1: That's okay. You don't always have to have something. Well, it's all good, Eric. You killed it with your Craig Council / Beavis and Butthead impersonation. And it was incredible, right? I mean, you started out, you hit a home run right away. You know, they don't always have to be grand slams. It was a home run, I'll tell you that.
3: But it was a base hit. This call, we're going to call it a base hit.
1: Yeah, we love you, Eric.
3: We're going to move on.
1: Yeah, we love you, Eric.
3: Wait, you guys move on.
1: You're a treasure and a treat.
2: Treasure and a treat.
1: Let's see you, buddy.
3: Yeah, see you,
1: buddy. G-Dub's on Twitch now. He says, I got hung up on. What is this, grand show? G-Dub, you know I don't hang up on anybody. Yeah. It was the gremlins. You can hear the noise when it happens.
2: J.C. Penney said, shut your mouth.
1: And I would never hang. You know this. I don't hang up on people. I would never. The only people I hang up on is Thomas. Hot take Thomas. And even then I let it ride.
2: Yeah.
1: Line 3. Good morning.
4: Hey, good morning, fellas.
1: Corey Marshall. Hey, Corey.
4: Enjoying the rainy day outside.
1: Is it raining?
2: So, it is raining.
4: Yeah, it is. So I was listening to a fabulous farm babe before over the line. While she was live from the Dairy Expo, shout out to all my dairy colleagues out there.
1: Woo-hoo.
4: And there was a segment on there with, I don't know who it was, one of the other co-hosts, and they were opening up a time capsule from 1989.
1: Yeah, I was listening to that too. I heard that. Yeah.
2: It's Kylie.
4: And okay, there you go. That's who it was.
1: Yeah.
4: And it jiggered something in my brain. You remember? You know who else had to watch that ignominy of that Packers game last week? The 96 Super Bowl team.
1: Yeah, they were there.
4: They had the 30th anniversary.
1: Oof.
4: Imagine having to sit there knowing with Ron Wolf, these guys that brought back greatness, and this is the crap you got to watch 30 years later.
1: Embarrassing.
4: It's like watching a painting you would have painted, and some blue hair comes in, trying to protest, like, oil or something like that, and throws paint all over it, and then glues their hands to it, right? That's basically what they had to witness in front of them. And they weren't able to stop it. Like, it was like a European style, where they just watch them do it and don't, like, do anything to stop it. They just, like, call someone up versus, like, running up to them and beating them down with, like, a baton or something, right?
1: Yeah.
4: Or just, like, going up and tapping them.
1: Yeah.
4: Imagine having to sit there and watch that as that team. And putting on that performance, even more embarrassing.
1: Be awful.
4: Have to go apologize, like, to them to say, like,
1: yeah,
4: man, we really took a dump all over the field.
1: They should have to go apologize. I agree.
4: And to us for making us watch.
1: Yeah.
4: Nobody's making us watch it.
2: Really shredded
4: it. Or subjecting those who watched it to that. So, anyhow, that's all I got out of the back.
1: I like that. Yeah, go apologize. Yeah.
4: Yeah. And then Brewers-wise, you know, as far as, like, between Padres and Cubs, I look at this leaves, and to those wondering, or maybe not wondering, if you're playing the Padres, you're going to finally have a true home field advantage, and you won't have to, like, people will actually be able to go to these games and enjoy it.
1: Yeah.
4: And, you know, I still had fun last year. I'm not really scared of that, but I know there's a lot of fans that get the ick because they got to beat by Chicago Cubs fans, but I enjoy the being able to kind of cut in front of them in line and just give them an eyeball and stuff like that.
1: Sure. So
4: for those that get concerned about going and want to be Wisconsin nice to everybody instead of being a little more brutal, then there's your opportunity. And it'll be a 7:30 game, so theoretically you can double dip Badger game.
2: Yeah.
4: And then roll down I-90 for the Brewer game. So those are all good things. And they went 2-4 against the Padres, and when they played them out there, it was like the end of that 16-game, 16-day stretch. But they took 3-4 the Dodgers after that. So, bring on whomever.
2: Yeah,
1: love the core. Hell yeah.
4: You build the world you want on the bones of your enemies. So
1: that's right.
4: With that, gentlemen, you're the man.
1: You're the man.
4: Have a great day.
1: See you, brother.
4: Get your pool.
1: Get your pool.
2: Get your pole on.
1: I was thinking about this, too. I saw a lot of simulations where people, you know, like, for the World Series, who was going to win and who's going to take on who. A couple simulations had Brewers in the World Series going against the Chicago White Sox.
2: Hey, they put a beating on the lowly Astros.
1: That would be incredible.
2: Yeah.
1: Because that would make the Cubs fan the most bonkers, insane, incensed that you could ever imagine. That the Southsiders and Milwaukee Brewers are playing either obviously in Chicago, Southside, or at American Family Field. And the Cubs are stuck right there in the middle. Oof. Just seething.
2: You hate to see it.
1: Seething.
2: We're sorry.
1: Oh. I would love that. And think of this. Think of how great Southsiders, Chicago White Sox fans, they're kind of very similar to Milwaukee Brewers fans. They're salt of the earth. They're blue collar. They like to drink Miller Lite. They like to drink. They like to party a little bit. Now, some of them get a little stabby. But here's the thing. That's only against like...
2: Or shooty.
1: It's only against Cubs fans, though. I mean, the stands are just whooping their asses. Just think of Cubs fans sitting there seething that the White Sox and the Brewers are going at it. It would be, I need to see that World Series. We'll come right back.

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0: We got the right temperature, RJ. Shelter you from the storm. Give it to me now. Kevin Zeitler. Could he shelter Jordan Love from the storm? Did you see that he visited the Green Bay Packers yesterday? Yeah. Kevin Zeitler, a visit with the Packers. Here's the thing. He is, what, 36 years young? There is, interest as the Packers bring in the former Pro Bowler. Boots on the ground, some sources saying he's got a hard time walking. A little stiff.
1: It's not walking the greatest.
0: When you're walking around. I saw some other competing, but some other stations talking about they're finally glad that Brian Gutekunst is addressing the offensive line situation. We're finally glad. I'm happy he's finally taking notice. They're bringing in street free agents, guys who can't walk, to fix a problem.
1: Practice squad guys.
0: To fix a problem that it's only going to get worse. You're happy that your GM is finally addressing and fixing a problem? The problem's not going to get fixed. It's going to get worse. If you can't walk, you're going to have a hard time on the field blocking. If you're a street free agent on September 30th or before, there's a reason why you're not good anymore. You think Brian Gutekunst, when the month started, had said that he was scared that people were going to poach his guys for the offensive line. Played the clip yesterday.
1: Yeah.
0: I'll tell you this. I don't even think, is the XFL still a thing? I don't even think some of these guys would bode well into the UFL or the CFL or the XFL or the U38 teams when you see these old guys paying to play that are at Warner Park or something. Do they still play at Warner Park? Wherever the hell they play. You know what I'm talking about. The guys that still pay to play, they say they're semi-pro.
1: No, that's not a team anymore.
0: I think some of these offensive linemen, if they go to these pay-to-play semi-pro leagues, wink, wink, they'd be like, your money's no good here. Wow, I can play for free? No, you're not going to play at all.
1: You're just not going to play.
0: I'm not going to let you protect this 40-year-old we got back here. He's got a wife, a kid, and a mortgage that... he's got 7% interest on his mortgage, okay? You can't afford to get hurt.
1: He's got to go to his real job.
0: He's got to work to afford the kid and the mortgage, all right? His wife is about to leave him. We can't have you blocking or not blocking for him and him get put in the ground, and all of a sudden he's foreclosed on, he loses his kid, and his wife's gone. All right? We can't have that. Your money's no good here. Take it and go. Kevin.
2: Well, we're happy the GM's finally addressing this.
0: No, that's malpractice is what's happening. 608-321-1670. Line one, good morning.
3: It's me again.
0: Hey, G-Dub. We did not hang up on you, but that's the gremlins.
3: No, I know. I figured. Yeah, I'll have to ask Jake. Jakey, the Jakey we all know.
0: Yeah.
3: His sister is married to Kevin Zeitler's brother.
0: Yeah, ask him. Oh. Get on it right now, please.
3: He's partied at Zeitler's house up north all the time.
0: Yeah,
3: he's
0: always up there. Get your dogs on it.
3: I'll ask Jakey about that.
0: Yeah, please. Get Jake on it quick.
3: I will. So, name him. Did Dragabond John, did they get a name?
0: Oh, for his child?
3: His baby?
0: I don't think the kid's, I don't know.
1: G-Dub.
3: Born yet?
0: That's not, as of yesterday, I asked him. He said any day now, and we haven't.
3: Haven't heard. No name. So, okay. A little story here. So, I feel his pain. Like, when my daughter was born 10 years ago. And coming up with a name is difficult. Hard.
0: I bet.
3: So you give out names and they get shot down hundreds of times. You start looking at stuff and you're like, concrete. Like, no. Tree stub. No. Like, you just.
0: Mississippi Drew said Kevlar one time. Kevlar.
3: Yeah. Yeah.
0: I said, how about Teflon?
3: Teflon.
0: If we're going Kevlar, how about Teflon?
3: Teflon.
0: How about non-stick?
3: Yeah. You just throw things out there. So
0: rhubarb.
3: It's kind of come. Rebarb.
0: Rebar. Tyvek.
3: Rebar. Yeah. Anything.
0: Yeah.
3: So it's kind of come full circle to the story that you're just talking about up at the line.
0: Yeah.
3: I followed Lakin Tomlinson's career. Here's why. So I'm laying on the couch watching football, right? Mm-hmm. And I already come up with hundreds of names. Everything gets shot down. I yell up, "How about Lakin?" And she said, "Love it." I'm like, "You're kidding me." So I've kind of followed Lakin
0: Tomlinson. I thought that was like a Menominee name, to be honest with you.
3: Not. Oh. So I named my daughter after Lakin Tomlinson.
0: Look, Gina, I thought it was a fantastic name, by the way, for your daughter.
3: Yeah.
0: And, I mean, you're obviously Menominee. I thought it was like a Menominee name.
3: No. Absolutely not. No.
0: And it's funny because when the Packers got Lakin Tomlinson, I immediately thought of you and your daughter. I'm like, oh, I like that. It's a beautiful name.
3: That's a true story.
0: That's like, funny.
3: I remember laying on the couch, and I was watching, and I'm like, how about Lakin? And she yelled from the top of the stairs, "I love it." And I'm like, no way. No way. I just threw it out there.
0: It's a great name.
3: Yeah. Well,
1: now so, you got to get a jersey.
0: Fiberglass.
3: Exactly. So I've kind of always followed his career. He's a solid player.
0: Yeah.
3: He's not great, but he's a solid player.
0: Yeah, he's the only one I think I would have faith in to moderately help the Packers.
3: Yeah, I agree. That's all I had. You know, I was just joking. I didn't think he hung up on it. I know the gentleman.
0: Kevlar, Teflon, Rebar.
3: I texted him. I said Kinga.
0: Kinga.
3: I forget.
0: Sounds like an Atari game.
3: No, it's I forget what. I think it's Polish.
0: Oh.
3: And it means like warrior. It's badass. Mm, cool.
0: Nice. Yeah. Well, it's funny because I thought of you right when I saw the Packers sign that. I'm like, I wonder where that name. Because I thought it was a Menominee name.
3: No, I mean, we spelled it a little differently. We added a Y. Yeah. Because I think his is just L-A-K-E-N. But, yeah.
0: I love it, dude.
3: That's how,
0: it's amazing.
3: Yeah, come full circle.
0: Love it, dude. GW the man. See you, brother.
3: Yeah, see you guys.
0: Judge Retreat. That's funny. That's how he got the name of his daughter. Was watching Lakin Tomlinson. Line two, good morning.
4: Kevlar did get shot down.
0: Oh, Vagabond John! are we with child yet? Are we live from the hospital? What's going on?
4: No. He's a little guy's hanging on. So today would be officially 5 days past due, average day. Average day. So if he comes out today, he'd be totally average. If he comes out tomorrow, then he's officially late. So all our friends and family are texting us frantically every day. He's late. No, today would be average. Tomorrow would be late.
0: He's going to do it at his own time. I mean, with the world right now, you know, interest rates going up, you know, gas is four something. I don't blame him for sticking around in that kind of free environment there.
4: You know? Yeah, he's just waiting for Shamrock Shake season, let's be real.
1: There you go.
4: He's just waiting.
1: What a better birthday gift moving forward than Shamrock Shake.
0: Sure.
4: We did name our... We are going to name him after a couple famous athletes. So not Lakin, but
0: Joseph Berry.
4: I already bought a 19 something something Ford Bronco in white with the XLT. It's gonna be interesting.
1: Well, nice.
4: Catching my drift.
0: OJ Oral.
4: Those are his initials. So we figured we're past the
0: Orenthal
4: what do you call
0: James.
4: It, 7 years.
0: How do you say your last name again?
4: Wallace Shevitz.
0: What was I going to say? Wachowski.
4: Yeah. Super Polish. What was the name G Dub just mentioned right at the end there when he said it's Polish and for warrior? G Dub texted to me.
0: Kaija?
4: We looked at a lot of
0: Kaija?
4: We looked at a lot of Polish names, and they're all super weird. And I'm like, I don't know.
0: Well, the other thing we're wondering too is, I mean, we have a name, I think, solidified. Have we decided? Are we going to circumcise or not? Is that still a game time decision for you?
4: Still game time. Still room to change our decision, but we're going in with a plan to circumcise unless there's a reason not to.
0: Yes, you're like, man, that is. Never mind. Can't.
4: careful.
0: I didn't mean it that way.
4: Yeah.
0: Well, good. I'm excited for you, dude.
4: Yeah, it's going to come out of time. In the meantime, we're just going to distract ourselves with playoff baseball, I think.
0: Yeah.
4: The wife is she's committed to watching more sports, right? She's like, I think we're just going to have to watch a lot more football this fall.
5: Hell yeah.
4: I'm like, why do you think we're having the kid now?
1: I planned this out specifically, okay?
4: We timed this out. So, like, you're going to have the kid, you're going to be home, we both have, like, 3 months off work. So all we're going to do is call Sports Talk Radio and watch football during the best time
1: Incredible.
4: Of the year.
1: Incredible. Right? I love it, dude. I'm happy for you.
4: We got the NHL firing up. We got MLB playoffs. The Brewers going to win a World Series. We got, you know, everything's going right now.
1: I love this. I love this for you. It's incredible.
4: Did you get a chance to look at the poll I put out last night?
1: I did. I voted in it.
4: Have we brought it up yet?
1: I said no, but perfect time for you to bring it up right now.
4: Okay. So, listeners, here's the question. It's a hypothetical, and people might think hypotheticals are stupid.
1: Nah,
4: that's fine. But this is Sports Talk Radio, and if nothing else, we're here for the stupid. Okay.
1: Yep.
4: So the hypothetical is: if the Cubs lose to the Padres, which they're on track to do, right? They fire Craig Counsell. The Brewers win the World Series, and the thing about reaching the top of a mountain is you never know how a man's going to respond.
1: Correct.
4: Right? So let's say they reach the top of the mountain, they win the World Series, and Pat Murphy says, I'm a multimillionaire. I don't need to do this anymore. I'm going to retire and go drink on a beach in Mexico. He retires. Sorry, that's a sneeze.
1: Bless you. God bless you, Vagabond.
4: So, the state of Wisconsin and Brewers fans, would you welcome back Craig Counsell, who would then need a job as manager of the Milwaukee Brewers
1: in
4: 2027.
1: Cubs lose the Padres, fire Counsell. Brewers then go on to win the World Series. Pat Murphy says, I've done it. I'm retiring on top of the mountain. Would you welcome back Craig Counsell? Never. I would never. I want anything he's ever done, did, achieved for the Brewers ripped stricken from the record book, stricken. I don't ever want to see him. I don't want to hear him. I don't want anyone to even talk about him. I want to, like the Amish do, shunned.
4: Wow.
1: Shunned.
4: Shame.
1: No. Shunned.
4: Shame.
1: No.
5: Who are you shaming? Council or us?
4: Shame.
1: Is this with the Sparrow?
4: Shame.
1: Is this the Sparrow Vagabond? Is this when we had the walk of shame here?
4: Shame. Yeah, I was just watching. We're on season six. We're watching the end of season six last night, Game of Thrones.
1: Yeah.
4: I was just taking pictures and then making sports references on Twitter.
1: I saw this.
4: I think that's what being a dad's going to be. You're just at 3 o'clock in the morning watching weird things.
1: Yeah.
4: And like thinking,
1: Vagabond.
4: Thoughts get weird.
1: I was on the treadmill yesterday and I just completed, and what an emotional scene. Hold the door.
4: Oh, we're in like the same
1: Hold
4: spot.
1: The door. Was, hold the door. Horror door.
4: Dude.
1: What a scene.
4: Brutal.
1: I got emotional. I teared up.
4: Brutal.
1: Yeah, but rotten hell. Traitor.
4: You're about to hit, by the way, I think one of the sneaky, like, bad parts of Game of Thrones. Like that episode is epic. I think you're about to hit about a 4-episode stretch. It's like, ooh.
1: Yeah, it just builds to the Battle of the Bastards.
4: Yep, that was last night. We watched Battle of the Bastards. We watched the Red Keep explode.
1: Yeah.
4: But on this poll.
1: All right, real quick, because we have this long break still. I forgot what time it was.
4: we're over 2,000 votes. Only like 10,000 people have seen this thing. This is the content that people want. 94% of Wisconsin says rot in hell, traitor.
5: Hell yeah.
4: 6% says hell yeah, he's a legend. And Evo, I'll leave it with one last thought.
1: Yeah.
4: Are there any casks of Wildfire sitting under 1265 Lombardi? I'm just asking for a friend. That's all.
1: Vagabond, we love you, buddy.
4: There you go.
1: See you. Vagabond John, there he goes. Soon to be with child. Yeah, I voted in your poll, Vagabond, the hypothetical. I said no to Craig Counsell, never ever. What Craig Counsell did will never, never be forgiven, ever. I forgave Brett Favre when he threw the interception as Vikings quarterback against the Saints, NFC Championship game. I forgave Brett Favre there. Craig Counsell will never be forgiven. We'll come right back.

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10: 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La Crosse police are asking for the public's help in finding a suspect in a stabbing that happened over the weekend. Late Saturday night, officers went to the 100 block of North 3rd Street and found an adult victim with injuries. The person was taken to a La Crosse hospital for treatment. The suspect, identified as Paul D. Thomas Jr., had fled the scene. They continue to look for Thomas. An 18-year-old La Crosse resident has been arrested after running from police during a traffic stop. Officers stopped a vehicle near West Avenue and Jackson Street around 3:30 on Tuesday afternoon for a traffic violation. The driver reportedly reached into the vehicle, got a handgun, and ran into a nearby neighborhood. Within an hour, the suspect, Orion Riles, was discovered in a garage in the 1200 block of Johnson Street, and the loaded handgun was nearby. Nobody was injured. Riles is in jail and faces several charges. An armed holdup early this week at a George Street bar has led to a police search in La Crosse. The robbery happened Monday morning, shortly after midnight, at Jimmy's North Star, when a person with a black handgun demanded money from the bar employees, fleeing after the robbery. Police say no one was injured. The robber was wearing purple surgical gloves along with dark clothing. When thousands of people walked this month in support of breast cancer programs at Amplify Health in La Crosse, they raised over $500,000. This was the second straight year that the Steppin' Out in Pink fundraiser surpassed $500,000 in donations. Jeanette Dawson, who's a survivor advocate, organized a team of more than 250 walkers for the event earlier this month, and a small group of her close friends reunited for this year's walk.
11: We had not been together for 11 years, and one of our group flew in from Oregon, drove 6 hours, and so we got to celebrate seeing each other after not being together for 11 years.
10: The total raised so far from Steppin' Out this year is $502,000. If you were cooking on a kitchen stove and an open pot suddenly caught fire, would you know how to stop the fire? Maybe not. The La Crosse Fire Department demonstrated that situation outside the Losey Boulevard Fire Station 3 on Tuesday to students from nearby Central High. Trying to pour water on the flames could make it worse, according to the fire department. One Central student in the group named Charlie works at a pizza place, and he believes he would know how to handle a cooking fire on the job. What did he take away from the demonstration?
12: Don't throw a cup of water on an oil fire. Just don't do it. It's dangerous. Very dangerous. Like, huge, if you saw the video, huge blow of fire. If you were standing right there, just mess up your whole week, whole month even.
10: The Central High Family and Consumer Sciences program worked with the fire department to set up the kitchen fire simulation out of doors. For WIZM, I'm Brad Williams.
0: From high school to the pros, WKTY brings it home on the Wisco Sports Zone.
13: Coaching works. LaFleur and Clownsell have proved passive coaching fails. What is the identity? Now, the Brewers, you look at their identity, right? They've taken on Pat Murphy. It's like that old school mentality approach. You know, everyone pitches in to do their job, right? Everyone's there. It's a workman-like mentality. Bring your lunch pail and get to work. And everyone do your freaking job, man.
14: Do your job.
13: And they do it.
14: Yeah, they do it.
13: What's the identity of the Green Bay Packers? Do they even have an identity that isn't, I guess, soft and just bad? Like, what is the identity of the Green Bay Packers?
14: Great question.
13: The Brewers, you can tell the Brewers, they're tough, right? They can handle anything. They find ways to get it done because everyone, it's old school mentality, right? They feel genuine. The Packers, what are they? What's the identity of the Green Bay Packers? Is it, it's undisciplined, it's soft, it's quit when the going gets tough. There's not a leader, right? Who's a leader? I don't have one. Pat Murphy's a leader.
14: Yeah, correct. Yes, he is.
13: Are the Packers, are they physical? No. Are they tough? No. Mm-hmm. Do they constantly blow it? Yeah. I mean, just take out the Jets, but it's the Jets. Are they aggressive? No. You know, what are the Green Bay Packers? They're passive, they're soft, they're mentally weak. They're everything you don't want in an organization right now. What are they? I'm trying to think of something good for the Packers. The only thing I think is good is Micah Parsons. He tries to be a leader, but he's not playing, right? He's just there, like, barking on the sidelines. And what are they? What are the Packers?
14: Great question.
13: I know. I'm trying to think of something positive, and I can't.
14: Yeah.
13: They're not disciplined.
14: No.
13: They're not aggressive. They're not strong. They don't have fortitude.
14: They're a gelatinous blob.
13: We'll come right back. News of the weird.

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0: been following the story for a while now, and damn it. Mama, take this bath for me. The final kangaroo has been found. I can't use it anymore. Not too long ago, we were talking about four kangaroos that escaped from a transfer gone wrong near Portage. Damn it, dude. Two of the kangaroos got hit by cars right away. One kangaroo was captured, another one was still on the lam, and I got terrible news. Damn it. The kangaroo that's been on the loose in the Portage area has been found, and it's got hit by a semi. Dead. Why? Why'd you take him away? The Columbia County Sheriff's Office confirmed the animal was hit by a semi near Highway 78. Damn it, dude. Out of the four, only one survived. The third was recovered by an owner, and the kangaroo was just hopping around the Merrimack area over the weekend, and they said, hey, we're going to try and trap him. Don't scare him. He's not going to survive the winter. Little did we know that the little bugger didn't survive him.
1: Well, he survived the week. Survived the summer.
0: Damn it. I can't shoot them anymore. The kangaroos, it's R.I.P. R.I.P. to the three. That one needs to soldier on. That one needs to continue living on the legacy, man. Rest in peace, my jumping friend. Damn it.
1: Damn you, Roger. Damn you. I love you.
0: Rest in peace. Appleton, Oshkosh, Rice Lake. Sorry to end with bad news like that, but we'll carry the flag.
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4: Lacrosse police are asking for the public's help in finding a suspect in a stabbing that happened over the weekend. Late Saturday night, officers went to the 100 block of North 3rd Street and found an adult victim with injuries. The person was taken to a Lacrosse hospital for treatment. The suspect, identified as Paul D. Thomas Jr., had fled the scene. They continue to look for Thomas. An 18-year-old Lacrosse resident has been arrested after running from police during a traffic stop. Officers stopped a vehicle near West Avenue and Jackson Street around 3:30 on Tuesday afternoon for a traffic violation. The driver reportedly reached into the vehicle, got a handgun, and ran into a nearby neighborhood. Within an hour, the suspect, Orion Riles, was discovered in a garage in the 1200 block of Johnson Street, and the loaded handgun was nearby. Nobody was injured. Riles is in jail and faces several charges. An armed holdup early this week at a George Street bar has led to a police search in Lacrosse. The robbery happened Monday morning, shortly after midnight, at Jimmy's North Star, when a person with a black handgun demanded money from the bar employees, fleeing after the robbery. Police say no one was injured. The robber was wearing purple surgical gloves along with dark clothing. When thousands of people walked this month in support of breast cancer programs at Amplify Health in Lacrosse, they raised over $500,000. This was the second straight year that the Steppin' Out in Pink fundraiser surpassed $500,000 in donations. Jeanette Dawson, who's a survivor advocate, organized a team of more than 250 walkers for the event earlier this month, and a small group of her close friends reunited for this year's walk.
5: We had not been together for 11 years, and one of our group flew in from Oregon, drove 6 hours, and so we got to celebrate seeing each other after not being together for 11 years.
4: The total raised so far from Steppin' Out this year is $502,000. I'm Brad Williams.
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0: through the phone, Soulja Boy. Now, he won't even hug me, let alone probably put a smoocher on me. But our very handsome, our incredible, our awesome sports director, Zach Heilprin. Good morning, Zachy. How are you?
1: Good morning. I'm doing great.
0: And I miss you. I love to be with you.
1: Can't wait to see you tomorrow night.
0: I know, Monks and Stone Prairie, Zach. I can't wait either. 6-7. You know, I had to take last week off because I had to go.
1: Yeah, you guys crushed it up there.
0: We did. And thanks for everything you did on Friday. I appreciate it. And Thursday. Zach, you had a hell of a Thursday into Friday and then a Saturday. Oh, my gosh. Let's see here. You went up to Green Bay for the fiasco at Lambeau. What was was that one of the worst games you've ever seen in your entire life?
1: No, I've been to a lot of bad games. I was at the 59-0 Big Ten championship game. I was at the Indiana 63-point game in 2001, sitting in the student section. I was at Mike McCarthy's final game.
0: I was there for that, too. I think the Falcons one was worse than McCarthy's final game.
1: I would disagree, but... I mean, the Cardinals were that was late in the season, later in the season. The Cardinals were probably the worst team in the NFL. Through 2 weeks, the Falcons absolutely were, but they also didn't have a quarterback at that point. So I would probably put the Cardinals game up there. The finale of that season, 31-0 to the Lions. Ooh. I've been to a lot of bad games.
0: You didn't go last year, the end of the season Vikings-Packers where Matt LaFleur played.
1: No.
0: Was it Clayton?
1: Who was the quarterback?
0: Was it Toon? Who the hell was it?
1: Yeah, I think it might have been.
0: Clayton Toon? Was that right? Yeah.
1: Whatever his name was. No, I did not go up there, no.
0: Oh, well, good. Zach, okay.
1: That was in Minnesota.
0: You remember, like, everything when it comes to games. Do you remember in 2018, was there booing Mike McCarthy, Aaron Rodgers losing to Josh Rosen and the Cardinals? I don't remember booing.
1: That's because you were probably wasted. But people were booing the hell out of them. They got booed off the field at halftime. Honestly, it is not as rare as I don't know why people are freaking out about it. It's not as rare as it seems. There have been, and maybe I'm meshing Wisconsin and Green Bay a little bit here, but I don't. It's not nearly as rare as it seems. And apparently, like a lot of people thought it was, it's not. Well, it has happened quite. It's happened quite a bit over the. What? I've been covering games since 2011 in Lambeau. Yeah, so what is that, 15, 16 years? It's happened quite a bit.
0: Well, Zach, booing, booing works because Trevor McGill, it does. It's not going to save the Packers. Trevor McGill, he was booed by the Milwaukee Brewers faithful at American Family Field. And after the booing, his ERA was at like 14.4, Trevor McGill. They booed him. They booed him in early April. And then after that, Trevor McGill, his ERA is like a little bit above one since being booed. He's been phenomenal. So the booing does work.
1: Booing works at times. I would say it kind of worked at the beginning of the Eastern Michigan game for Wisconsin. They were getting booed. There were some fire fickle chants.
0: Booing works.
1: And they put up 54 points.
0: And booing, nothing will save the Green Bay Packers this year. Nothing will save the Packers. It's over. It's done. What you're witnessing now, a team that you cheered for, it no longer exists. An organization that was once great, proud and great, no longer exists. It's over. Booing will not save them. Tucker Kraft, his comments were, what do you think of Tucker Kraft's comments first after the game on Thursday and then him, I guess, recanting it the other day?
1: Again, it's a guy who has. I just don't understand how some of these guys are not realizing the performance that they're putting on the field deserves to be booed. we shouldn't be booed at home. No, if you play like crap and you make mistake after mistake, get the ball don't run down your throat, can't pass protect, can't make catches when the ball is in your hand, and he's part of that for sure. Had a couple of drops, like. Yeah, you're going to get booed, and you deserve it. So, otherwise, I mean, just to come out and be upset about it is just insane to me, and just so it just feels blind and deaf to what's actually happening.
0: Yeah, Zach, let me ask you: we have offensive line help. I don't even think it's help. Do you think that it's going to get?

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1: So like you say, is it going to get better? Can it get worse? Like, can you be worse than a zero? Like, I don't think you can be. Their pass block win rate was like 16.1%. That's insane. That's insanely bad. Like, as bad as anything's ever been. They've only been tracking it since 2017, so it's only 10 seasons. It's the worst through the first three games of any team. So when you say, you know, it's not going to get better, well, I don't know if it can get worse. They've been horrible. And so, yeah, you bring in veterans like that, and if you end up signing Kevin Zeitler, at least you're trying to work and do something to build this back up. But, my God, they're horrible. It's remarkable because I think only like maybe four seasons ago, one of the better offensive lines in the league, and now they're this.
2: Do you really think that Kevin Zeitler, if they sign him, is going to be a reason why they turn things around? I got a guy inside up there that says he can barely walk.
1: No. I'm not saying no white knight. There's no white knight coming to save them. They are screwed along the offensive line. They are absolutely. But they are trying to fix it. They're trying to figure this out. And so now, are they going to? I don't think they will. But if they just sat and put the same guys back out there, I think that would be malpractice. So just kind of like, honestly, kind of building the roster like it is right now, where when some of your top level, your top guys go down, you have nothing behind them. Your plan A was good. Your plan B is non-existent.
2: So imagine I'm Brian Gutekunst in this scenario, Zach. All right, I'm Brian Gutekunst in this scenario. I once had a car, and a lot of things started going wrong with the car. And one thing led to another, led to another, led to another. And I kept putting off like an actual spending a bunch of money to actually like fix it. I just would have little band-aids along the way. I was prolonging not having to spend a bunch of money. And eventually, my car, if I'd idle too long, like at a stoplight, it would just shut off, and then I'd have to jump it for it to turn back on. So in order to do that, I bought, and this is like bringing in like a Kevin Zeitler or a Tomlinson or a Becton, I bought this battery. It was a jumper. It was a charged battery. So you didn't have to plug it in. It was already just a battery and then you'd jump your car. So at lights sometimes, if I had idled too long, I had to get out of my car and then jump it really quickly for it to go. I'm Brian Gutekunst in this scenario. That's what I feel like he's doing. He's got this.
1: What would you like him to do instead?
2: What I should have done with my car to take some time to spend a little money in the off season.
1: Huh? You don't get to go back and do it, though.
2: No, I know. That's why I eventually just got rid of the car. It was over. It's done.
1: And who's the car?
2: The Packers. It's over.
1: So you just want Gutekunst to get rid of the Packers?
2: Well, he should just get rid of himself, his ownership of the Packers, with Matt LaFleur as well.
1: Well, that,
2: like, I knew there was problems, but instead of having an actual big fix, spending money, bringing something in, or maybe drafting a good mechanic.
1: With what pick?
2: Well, there's another time. Maybe I don't know. Instead of drafting a kicker, maybe I alleviate that problem.
1: Go. I think that is smart. I think the other part of this is people were so bored with them taking offensive linemen early on and taking like premier positions. And I'm putting that in quotes, premier positions early in the first round. They took a wide receiver last year and they don't have a first round pick the next two. Means you have to hit on guys that you take later.
2: Yeah.
1: And they took Anthony Belton in the second round and he looks so overmatched on Thursday night. He's never played tackle before. And, Jager Burton, everyone was ready to crown his butt back in the spring before we put pads on.
2: Yeah,
1: and he looks like trash. Yeah. So, you can't, when you don't have a first round pick or you're not going to spend it on, and even when you do spend it, you got a horrible player in Jordan Morgan. So, everything that they did, everything that he did, it's not like they didn't try to build a solid offensive line, signing Aaron Banks to a stupid contract. Like you say, hey, go out and spend money. They did. They did go out and spend money last year. How's that working out?
2: Yeah, buying
1: and
2: lemons.
1: They gave Baca Bioelia a big contract, and he can't stay healthy. And Aaron Banks could never stay healthy either. So they have they've compounded problems time and time again.
2: Have you ever felt like this about the Packers in the last, 30 years?
1: I mean, 2005 was really bad. Brett Favre threw like 29 interceptions that year.

0: It was bad.
1: It was fun to watch, though.
0: It was not. It was not fun at all. There is nothing fun about that. There have been, I mean, no, because they've had really good quarterback play for a very long time, so they don't usually get into these situations. But when your offensive line is just trash, and like, I mean, I think back to 2009 where, and it wasn't the entire line, it was just the left tackle spot, could not keep Aaron Rodgers upright. The Vikings had, what, like 8 or 9 sacks in a game? Like, we've seen quarterbacks, we've seen offensive line struggle, but usually it's not the entire thing. And I don't know there's a single guy playing well right now. So it makes it impossible for Jordan Love, who gets sped up and his footwork is horrible, which means some of his accuracy is going to be bad. And it's just an absolute crap show. And they can't run the ball. They don't have a running back that actually, they can't, yes, they have, you know, Matt LaFleur, like, he was talking about it after the game on Thursday. He goes, yeah, I mean, if we had to go back 53 times and only run it 9 times, we're going to have, you know, it's going to be tough. And like, it's like the guy in the hot dog costume. We're looking for the person who did this. You did this. You're the one. You were the one.
1: Yeah. Well, I have no faith in them even beating an undrafted rookie quarterback in Jalen Daniels.
0: No, that dude's going to run around and make them look foolish.
1: Yeah.
0: And again, the defense against the run, yeah, I mean, it was just... Yeah,
1: it's over, dude.
0: Bijan is awesome. Bijan Robinson's awesome. But, my goodness, he made them look like a Pop Warner team.
1: Yeah, it's done for the Packers, man. They're cooked. Jalen Daniels, the Buccaneers are beating them, I feel. I can feel it.
0: Yeah. I think that they get a boost when Micah comes back, but it's not going to cover up for an offense that's just trash right now.
1: Hey, speaking of things that aren't trash, I can't believe I'm saying this. Pinch me. I'm not dreaming, right? Like, Wisconsin went into Happy Valley, and they beat Penn State, right? Like, this is not some kind of crazy dream where the down is up, left is right, right is wrong, where the Packers stink and the Badgers are with Luke Fickell are beating probably their biggest win, and I couldn't even tell you how long. That happened, right? 24-10 or 24-20, excuse me?
0: It did. You know, it's funny, is I was after the game on Thursday night when I was walking around the media area, and several people made a comment saying, is this what it's like to cover the Badgers? I said, yeah, it kind of is. And then after Saturday, it's like, all right, maybe it's not anymore. Maybe it's the Packers, the Badgers. No, I'm kidding. They let's be fair about this. They did not play well offensively, did not play well for three and a half quarters. And Luke Fickell said the same thing. So I'm not going to sit here and say that it was a great performance, but the defense is awesome. The defense gave up 6 points that the offense didn't give them, right? They got the pick six and then the other interception that set them up at the 11-yard line. Otherwise, the defense was great. Four straight three and outs, kept on giving the offense the ball back, and finally the offense found something that would work. Give the ball to Darian Dupree and then have Jacob Harris just run over a guy and get wide open. And, yeah, it was awesome. I mean, it was a win. It was a desperate. They desperately needed it, because if they go down 17-0 and they fold like they did so many times last year when they got down big, our conversation here is talking about how much longer does Luke Fickell have, and instead talking about how it's a marquee win and it's a signature win. It's something that's going to boost them off for the rest of the regular season. Where instead of talking about going 1-4 or 2-3 in this stretch, all of a sudden like, well, I think they can beat Michigan State, and then UCLA's playing well, but you never know with this defense. And then you get USC at home. Ooh, all of a sudden you're looking, and maybe the season looks a little bit different, which I certainly would not have said when there was, what, like 7 minutes left and they're sitting back on their own, 20-yard line and having to go, score 2 touchdowns.
1: Hey, is Colton Joseph, the quarterback, is he good?
0: He has good moments.
1: What is Colton Joseph?
0: He's a roller coaster.
1: Roller coaster. I like that. I mean,
0: and you know what? I've never seen a coach, and maybe we shouldn't be surprised. I've never heard a coach agree with just saying, when someone asked after the game, are you just going to have to accept that he's a bit of a roller coaster ride? And Fickell said yes.
1: Yeah.
0: and then I think, Colton Joseph was asked about it. He's like, no, I need to get better. I need to be better. And Fickell kind of changed his tune after when we talked to him on Monday and said, if we want to have the same feeling and as we did on Saturday night, we have to protect the ball better, starting with the quarterback. And so he's been a turnover machine his entire time. and that was start 24, I think, for his career. I don't know that he's getting better. I think you're going to have to live with that a little bit.
1: So was Penn State good?
0: No.
1: Sorry, Iowa State, Penn State.
0: Penn State. You can call them the Penn State Cyclones. You can call them the Iowa State Nittany Lions. Whatever you want to do. I think that they were extremely overrated going in, and I think they proved that. I mean, Rocco Beck, and we can talk about Wisconsin's defense because they were awesome. They were great. Rocco Beck did not look like a guy who had played more games than any other quarterback in the country. There were a few times where he had guys wide open down the field and could not get the ball out to him, and it allowed Wisconsin to come back and make plays. So I don't know. I don't think Penn State's very good. Somehow, I don't know if you saw this or not. Your buddy.
1: Hang on. I was building to this.
0: Okay. Well, I won't say anything then.
1: No. I was going to ask you about this. I was saving it for the end. I was building to this.
0: Yeah.
1: So, Zach, let me ask you a question here. All right. So, Zach, let me ask you something.
0: Yeah.
1: If you had an AP vote, right?
0: Which I don't.
1: Yeah. But if you did,
0: mm-hmm.
1: and Wisconsin goes into Happy Valley and they win 24-20 and what was Penn State? 13th? Ranked 13th?
0: Yep. Mm-hmm.
1: If you had an AP vote, would you still put Penn State ahead of Wisconsin? What would you do with that vote?
0: I don't know if Wisconsin should be ranked or not.
1: Mm-hmm.
0: Like, I there could be an argument one way or the other for it. I mean, I've watched all four games, so I would probably say no. But I know who shouldn't be ranked.
1: Who's that?
0: That is Penn State.
1: Penn State.
0: Penn State can't be ranked. If you are an observer of college football, and if you watched that game on Saturday, you looked at that and said, yeah, I mean, Wisconsin's not great, but Penn State's definitely not great and should not be ahead of Wisconsin at all. I mean, Wisconsin outgained them. They outplayed them down the stretch. They overcame a 17-0 deficit. Wisconsin handed them points. The only reason the game was close. And there's no way that Penn State can be ranked, especially if you don't have Wisconsin ranked.
1: Okay, that makes sense to me. That makes sense.
0: Does it? To me, too.
1: Yeah, that makes sense. I wouldn't go on the internet and, like, if you were to do something like that, you know, Zach, mm-hmm. I wouldn't go on the internet and start, like, just lambasting you with all kinds of insults. I would just, at the end of the day, think, you know, it's September, what, now 30th now. How much do these seasons or these rankings have to the season right now? How much meaning does it have?
0: Not a ton.
1: Yeah.
0: I would look, if I made that mistake and put Penn State in the poll, I would. I wouldn't want people to come at me with some vulgar words and telling me I'm certain things. Like I don't want that. But I also feel like I'd probably deserve to be called out, especially if the reasoning for not ranking Wisconsin was because you didn't want to seem like you were a homer. As opposed to taking the value of the team on the field and looking at who they are on the field, you just didn't want to be called a homer.
1: Interesting.
0: Instead, you want to be called all those other names that people are calling you for ranking Penn State and not Wisconsin. There's one person in this entire state that has a vote.
1: And he has it? That's it?
0: That's the only person that has a vote in that poll.
1: From really? Wisconsin.
0: Yes.
1: Each team
0: is represented.
1: How do you get it?
0: Well, you've seen how people have come after him, right? But getting after his messages and all that, like getting after him and mm-hmm. on Twitter and everything mm-hmm. like that.
1: I've seen it.
0: Not a fan of that.
1: No, not at all.
0: But Colton Bartholomew from the Wisconsin State Journal, he had this before. He had the vote before.
1: Yeah.
0: And
1: we love Colton.
0: Mistakenly ranked, like he put one, I think it was like Kansas instead of Kansas State or Kansas State. It was something like that. And his mentions were just an absolute dumpster fire.
1: Sure.
0: And it's like, it's not even worth it. And also, I think that it's impossible for a guy like Colton, who is sitting in a press box someplace in America every Saturday, to be able to know what's going on every other place in the country on Saturday and be able to watch games. It's impossible. It's an impossible job, and it's not something I would ever want to do. But if I'm going to do it, I would probably take homerism out of it. And
1: how do you get the vote, though?
0: Like,
1: how do you get it?
0: The Associated Press makes that decision.
1: Oh, so they like reach out and be like, hey, you, is it a year-by-year basis?
0: I think it's, I think so. I think it is a year-by-year basis.
1: Interesting.
0: I think that, I don't know exactly how it works. I know how it works, like, with the Heisman. Like, there's, I think there's like 10 or 12 people in Wisconsin, maybe 15. And they have a, there's a person that represents that, like, is like the head of it. And they decide who in the state they're going to ask.
1: Yeah, I have it right here. Yeah. You want to know the selection process?
0: AP, sure.
1: Yeah. Let's see here. Selection process. There's a professional status. Voters are working media members who cover college football for AP member news organizations or other select or other select major outlets. The AP editors and employees choose a panel. You cannot apply or campaign for a vote. They must choose you. And the AP aims for a nationwide panel of roughly 60 to 63 voters, ensuring every state with football bowl subdivision FBS teams has at least one representative alongside a few national spots. So there you go.
0: Hmm.
1: You must be a prominent college football sports writer or broadcaster selected directly by the AP news employees. So there you go.
0: Congratulations. Yeah, that's great. Breaking news. The Packers did end up signing Kevin Zeitler.
1: Really?
0: Yeah. 1-year deal.
1: Just now?
0: Just now.
1: I was told by someone yesterday within the walls that he has a hard time walking. So
0: I wonder who that could have been.
1: I wonder. And it makes me wonder. I know who it was.
0: Same person that...
1: No. This is someone completely different that is not in the same... That's not even a reporter. Not even that realm.
0: Oh.
1: Yeah.
0: Okay.
1: Yeah, I'll text.
0: Okay.
1: I'll text. Well, I'll let you know. I'll text you.
0: Okay.
1: I trust this guy's opinion. Like,
0: but you don't trust the other one's opinion?
1: Well, I do, but this one I trust even more.
0: Okay. I was going to say, I don't trust this one.
1: This one I feel like... would question why they would sign Kevin Zeitler if that's the case. All right,
0: well,
1: so
0: he's here now. He's back. Did you know Brett Bielema was still 4 years from leaving Wisconsin when Kevin Zeitler showed up at in Madison? He never played for another coach. Wisconsin had three coaches since then. He is a veteran of all veterans.
1: That's insane. All right, so Kevin Zeitler, I was told yesterday he's got a hard time even walking. All right, so Zach, before I let you go, Michigan State coming up here. Wisconsin, rarefied air, something they haven't done in a while, is build on a win, build on something. What do we think happens here against Michigan State at Camp Randall?
0: I mean, would you call it a trap game? Coming off what Wisconsin did? I wouldn't, because they got a bye next week. It's not like they played amazing against Penn State. Yes, the celebration and all that. But Michigan State is not good. And I'm not even putting a question mark at the end. I guess it's more of a statement.
1: Not good.
0: And they lost their best player in Cam Edwards, the running back. So they won't have him. Quarterback has not been very good. And Wisconsin's defense, I think, has a chance to, do a little boa constrictor and, not allow anything on that side. Can the offense, specifically Colton Joseph, get the turnovers under control? Mm-hmm. Because if they get the turnovers under control, they can move the ball like they did in those last two drives. I think they've got it. And then I can't wait to see more Darian Dupree. He was awesome down the stretch. So I think Wisconsin wins this one. I don't know about covering 10. I don't know about covering 10, but I do think they win.
1: What's up with Abu Sama?
0: So he had a shoulder arm thing last week or 2 weeks ago that kept him out of the Eastern Michigan game. He's now got had a little, like, it was an ankle or something like that that he got again at Penn State. We'll see the first injury report comes out tonight. I probably think he's probably going to be questionable. I wouldn't be surprised if they hold him out because they got a bye next week before they go to UCLA.
1: Well, Zachy, I just voted. AP has reached out to me. There's a new, they have a new poll coming out. It's your favorite.
0: Say it.
1: It's your favorite sports directors.
0: Mm-mm.
1: And I voted for you, number one.
0: Okay. Well, I got the same poll, but it was for program directors yesterday. I had two, but after hearing that, I'm probably going to go with you as one.
1: Zach, always number one in my heart. We love you, buddy. See you, man.
0: All right, man. See you tomorrow night.
1: You got it. Later. Zach Heilprin, our sports director. Listen. I never claimed to be the greatest program director. If anything, I don't want to be number one in the entertainer department of Sports Talk Radio. Not a journalist. not a broadcaster, an entertainer. People forget that about me. I've never claimed to be a journalist. I've never claimed to be anything in professional in that setting. I've claimed to be an entertainer. An entertainer. Kevin Zeitler, official of Green Bay Packer. Interesting. As, man, he was visiting yesterday, and I heard some things from people that are in the know, and it was... My whole life is crap. We'll talk about it coming up.

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0: There you go. Packers making another move on the offensive line. Kevin Zeitler coming home. There you go. Kevin Zeitler coming home. Played 14 NFL seasons. He's 36 years young. From Waukesha, Wisconsin. Played for the Badgers. Consensus All-American honors. Again, did that in what? 2008 to 2011. It's a while ago. And then the Bengals, the Browns, the Giants, the Ravens, the Lions, the Titans. And now, your Green Bay Packers. You got Zeitler, Lakin Tomlinson, and Mekhi Becton. Packers throwing up, and this is not an Aaron Rodgers Hail Mary. This is a Brian Gutekunst Hail Mary. Save my ass to save Jordan Love's ass while saving the offensive line. Save everyone's asses, please, because right now it's getting warm. Man, I don't know. This desperate times for your Green Bay Packers. Desperate times. September 1st after the cutdowns. I had played this yesterday in the 9 o'clock hour. I'll play it again. We had one of our great listeners, Colin, had reached out to me. And he said, hey, man, you got to play this clip. Colin, for you, anything, brother. He says, Goody was asked about keeping 10 offensive linemen before the season. And he was worried about other NFL teams poaching his players because of how good that they are. Here you go, Brian Gutekunst. This, again, September 1st. September 1st after cutdowns.
1: I have stayed behind your around offensive linemen in the league with cuts and things like that. Did you have, was there much there you could have done to, you know, improve where you're at with your backups and things like that, or were you pretty set up?
2: Yeah, no, I mean, I quite frankly, we were really worried about, you know, people poaching our guys. We started with 11, you know, when we first kind of got down to it, and how are we going to get to 10, because we needed, you know, we needed to get to 53, obviously. So, you know, that's big guys, you know, they don't grow on trees, and then very rarely big guys that can play become available. So we feel really, actually really, really good about our back end, and if those guys got to play, we have some young guys that we're really excited about on the practice squad as well. We're heavy there at a total. I think we're at 13, 14. But that's always, you know, for me, being heavy, particularly early in the year with the big guys, is really important, because when we get to October and November and the injuries pile up, finding big guys is almost impossible, right? There's just not very many of them out there. You usually feel like you can find some skill guys, some legs that can run, but to find big guys is really, really hard. So the more that we can hold on to them early makes me feel better.
0: Did you listen to that? All of that is an indictment of what is now happening for Brian Gutekunst and the Packers. He's saying big guys don't grow on trees. It's hard to find big guys at the end of the year. It's week four. They just brought in a whole new offensive line. Street free agents, a guy who was good 10 years ago, and a guy that was never really that great anyways. Just listen. Listen. I'm not going to play the whole thing. Listen. And keep in mind, this is on September 1st. It's now September 30th. And they just add Kevin Zeitler. And before that, Lakin Tomlinson and Mekhi Becton. Okay? A street free agent, a practice squad guy, and Kevin Zeitler, a dude who... from what I heard, he's got a hard time walking. And it's not a diss to him. He played 14 NFL seasons. Tomlinson, 12 seasons. Listen to Gutekunst again about big guys. And again, this is September 1st. And he's talking about the youth of their team, how he's scared people are going to poach his guys. His guys right now wouldn't even make it in the CFL. Just listen again, quick.
2: That's big guys, you know, they don't grow on trees, and then very rarely big guys that can play become available. So
0: big guys don't grow on trees. big guys don't grow on trees. And I'm sorry, what was the second part of that?
2: You know, they don't grow on trees, and then very rarely big guys that can play become available. So
0: very rarely big guys that play become available. My brother in Christ, it's November 30th. Big guys that can play barely become available. They just signed three big guys in the last week. Last 5 days. What are the odds of Brian Gutekunst saying big guys that can play rarely become available? What are the odds that the three guys they signed can actually play and save the Green Bay Packers? I guess a man's got to hope, right? Got to let the mind dream a little bit. Thank God we got the Milwaukee Brewers coming up here, and they're the best team in the majors, and this is the year for the World Series. Thank God we got that. Because what we got for our Packers right now, I'm telling you right now, it's not going to get better. I hope it does, but it's, listen, be honest with yourself. It's not going to get better. I hope it does. And my glass always has been half full. I'll tell you this. The Green Bay Packers, I don't even think there's anything in my glass. Maybe a little condensation on the outside left over from some. We're in dire straits. Hey, you. Can you play on the offensive line? Hey, you. At the all-you-can-eat buffet. Scooping up that food. Can you play on the offensive line? Hey, you. The calorically challenged individual who can barely walk. Can you play on the line? Hey, you. The man who can fit into 48 waist pants. Can you protect Jordan Love? Please? For the Green Bay Packers? We'll come right back. My gosh, man. Hey, you. Hey.

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10: For WIZMnews.com, I'm Brad Williams. La Crosse police are searching for an armed robbery suspect who stole cash from a Northside bar early Monday morning. The robbery at Jimmy's North Star on George Street happened at about 12:06 a.m. Monday when a person with a gun confronted the bar staff and demanded money. Nobody was injured. Several students from Central High School have gotten a lesson in fire safety at the fire station across the street from their school. A kitchen trailer was set up outside Fire Station 3 on Losey Boulevard with a flaming pot on top of a stove. The students were shown safe ways to put a lid on the fire along with things not to do, such as trying to pour water on the flames, which could make them spread. Bi Zhang is a division chief in community risk management with the La Crosse Fire Department.
11: No, they're not. You know, generally, you would have cabinets and, you know, other combustible materials around your stove and your range top. So as soon as you dump water on it, all of that's going to be fully engulfed. And a lot of times by the time that, you know, they come over and they realize that the fire's already gotten ahead of them.
10: The demonstration was part of the fire department program to observe Fire Prevention Week. Students at La Crosse Polytechnic School celebrated on Tuesday with its designation as an Apple Distinguished School. Bethany Nugent, the school's technology integration specialist, said that to achieve that distinction, they had to create a 3-minute video highlighting the innovative ways the students are learning.
12: It was really tough to get all of that narrowed down, but we nervously put in our application this spring along with some narratives and some written documentation, and we waited the whole summer. So we didn't find out until about 2 weeks ago that we were officially into the Apple Distinguished Schools programs.
10: La Crosse Polytechnic is one of 4 schools in Wisconsin to be designated an Apple Distinguished School. La Crosse Public Schools, that's the new name. It's part of a complete rebranding, new name, new logo, and a motto: grow here, go anywhere. The school board unanimously approved the overhaul Monday night. The new identity includes a shield emblem incorporating the area's 3 rivers, Red Bluffs, and Green Marsh, along with the tagline. The board originally approved the $100,000 rebranding contract back in May on a 6-3 vote. For For the second straight year, a popular lacrosse fundraiser has brought in $500,000. This month, the Steppin' Out in Pink Walk, supporting breast cancer treatment and research, exceeded the $500,000 mark. The total revealed on Tuesday was about $502,000. Philanthropy Program Coordinator Olivia Motes is pleased with how the community supports Steppin' Out.
13: Just seeing, you know, people really, you know, lean into, like, the reason why we're all here. It's more than just a walk. It's more than just, you know, wearing pink. It's more than, you know, fundraising. It's, when it comes down to it, we're doing this for somebody. We're doing this for something, whether that be a cure or research.
10: 4,300 people walked in this year's event. I'm Brad Williams.
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15: And this and then, to where we are now. Brian Gutekunst. I was on the fire Matt LaFleur train for a long time, a lot longer than most of you. I'm a clairvoyant. I grew up on Miss Cleo. I could see into the future. Brian Gutekunst, I always was leery. I was like, first, you know, Ted Thompson tree, this and that. And then you go back and look at the draft classes, and you're like, never drafted an all-pro. And now I hear those comments. They're damning. They're damning. I will say, though, you got to do something. Because if you do nothing, you're probably going to lose your job quicker than trying to do something. Our guy Roger in Stowood texted, and he said, you sound mad that the Packers are not just sitting back and say, work with what they got. I'm not mad about it. But he says, if the customer of the month at China Buffet can block, then sign his ass up. Put down the Crab Ragoon and pick up the playbook. 608-321-1670. Line one, good morning. Hello.
16: Good morning, Evo.
15: Matt in Cross Plains. Hello.
16: Not Matt in Cross Plains.
15: Oh.
16: Although.
15: Sorry.
16: Related to a lot of people. This is Luke on the Dirt Roads.
15: Oh, Luke. I was very confident in that, Luke. Luke on the Dirt Roads. Good morning, Luke. How are we?
16: Good. Good morning,
15: sorry,
16: Evo.
15: Sorry, buddy.
16: It's okay. You are still probably marginally better at identifying voices on the radio than Gutekunst is at identifying offensive line talent. So we're really good.
15: And I pride myself on identifying voices. So that was a rare miss for me.
16: Exciting to hear Zeitler's coming back. Too bad the rest of the 2010-2011 Badgers O-line isn't coming with them. Because those guys, as a collective, might be better right now than what the Packers have out there. That's just dreadful.
15: That was really good. That was really good.
16: Hey, speaking of the Badgers, though, that win out in Penn State, that is a huge win for the program. It doesn't matter who the coach is, how bad the team has been, but going into Happy Valley, ranked team, game under the lights, whiteout, and you beat Penn State on the road. A win's a win, but that's a big win, and let's see what they do with it, because, I mean, it doesn't make me feel any better about Fickell.
15: Yeah.
16: It's way more an indictment of Matt Campbell and Iowa State East. Heck, Wisconsin's got an outside chance of being the only ranked team on their schedule come season's end.
15: Yeah, yeah.
16: Because Penn State's schedule is like, it's Charmin soft. My gosh, it's dreadful.
15: Luke, you've inspired me. So the Wisconsin offensive line, like 2008, 2011, you know, where Zeitler is on. I know.
16: Oh, my gosh. Karimi, Moffitt, Coons, Zeitler, Oglesby.
15: Yeah. Well, Bill Nagy.
16: You and I could rush for 1,000 yards behind those guys.
15: Bill Nagy, who was on the line then as well, he played for the Cowboys and the Lions. He got in the NFL. I'm buddies with Bill. I'm going to text Bill Nagy right now.
16: Yeah?
15: I'm texting Bill right now.
16: Ask him what Travis Frederick is doing.
15: When do we hit commercial break? I'm texting Nagy and asking, hey, what is it going to take for you to get on the Green Bay Packers? Or at least call us and talk about it. I will text Bill and give you an update after the commercial break.
16: Does Ricky Wagner still have cartilage left in his knees? Let's get all those guys back in there.
15: I had a really bad experience with John Moffitt at Brothers Bar back in the day, too. So he's not a friend. I would consider him more of an enemy. So that's the only one I don't think I'd really would want on there. But yeah, other than that, yeah.
16: Which, that, I mean, I was at UW about the same time I heard stuff.
15: Out of all those guys,
16: he probably had the best pro career, although it was pretty short. But I mean, he won a Super Bowl with Seattle.
15: Yeah. I'm texting Nagy, though. We got Zeitler's back. We're getting Nagy back. We're getting the boys back, all right?
16: Heck yeah, man. All right. Have a good one.
15: You too, Luke on the dirt roads. Thank you, Luke. Luke. Man, I was really confident that was Matt and Cross Plains. In my defense, that was the first time Luke is called into the show. He was at Beautiful Flipside Thursday and Friday. Awesome dude. Great guy. Funny, too. So, yeah, my wife even just texted me. So, this is the first time I heard you get someone's name wrong. Wow. I know. I got to reevaluate here. I do. All right, here's what I'm going to do. I'm going to text Bill Nagy. He was on the line, Wisconsin, when Zeitler was, a freshman. So, 2008, 9. Nagy eventually became a cowboy. I'm texting Nagy. Like, hey, man, you still got it? Packers need you. You guys start putting on some weight again, though, my man. We'll come right back.

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11: Hit that shot.

Damn, dude. Packers, it's over. Brewers, we've only just begun. Carpenters. Cubs lose big. 8-0 to the Padres last night. Padres, one of the hottest teams in baseball. Right up there almost with the Milwaukee Brewers. So get ready, dude. Looking like the Padres. We'll see, but looking like the Padres Brewers, which will be a 7:30 start time, first pitch. Saturday. Game one. But if the Cubs do find a way to win, I mean, then the Cubs will be Brewers-Cubs, American Family Field, Saturday at 3. Imagine, if you will, though, not to get too far in advance, a White Sox-Brewers World Series, and stuck in the middle, the Chicago Cubs, seething, pissed. About two of the people they hate the most. Brewers fans, Cubs. Brewers fans, White Sox. All right, 608-321-1670. I know WKTY, you're dropping off. We love you more than anything. I love you more than my own life, WKTY. I had such a blast for Oktoberfest. I can't wait to do it again. We got one more hour, though. I do have to get to comments from Senevich, Accord, Gannon, Packers back at practice. I don't have a good feeling for them taking on the Buccaneers on Sunday in Tampa. Seriously. Oh. I got Nagy's agents now reaching out to me. Bill Nagy, you're wanted to play a line for the Packers now that Zeitler's back. You're wanted, Nagy. I texted Nagy. I'm waiting for a response. His agent has reached out to me, though. Oh, here we go. Bill's typing. All right, I'll share. We'll take a little break, all right? We got some Packers, some Brewers, some Bucks as well coming up soon.

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4: Christopher Mad Dog Russo, where do we stand on the three-game series to open up wild card?
5: Yeah, I like it, Danny. Much better than a one game. I hate, and I heard you talking about it before, it's asinine the way they do it. They should recede. The fact that in the American League, the Yankees, Red Sox, and Tampa are in one bracket, and the White Sox, Houston, and Cleveland is in the other is beyond stupid. And the Tampa should not have to play the Yankees or Red Sox in a divisional series. I mean, they should play the team with the worst record once we get past the wild card round.
2: Broadcasting from the man cave.
5: For baseball to have such a faulty playoff format is mind-boggling.
2: This is Dan Patrick.
4: Welcome to the program, already in progress. It's hour two on this Wednesday. Todd in the back row, nervous because he has to go see a female dermatologist. I would think it would be the other way around, but Todd is going to have a body scan later today, and of course, he has let us know that he's nervous about it. How about we focus on the show, and then you could focus on the dermatologist.
6: It'll be fine. It's an annual checkup, and it's very professional. It's all good.
4: Thank you, Todd. Dylan in the back row, Marv up front with Paulie, yours truly, and the backroom guys as well. Yes, Dylan.
7: Todd has been, I haven't known Todd as long as you guys have, but Todd seems to have been on a pretty legendary doctor's visit run. Would you agree with that, Todd?
6: Yes, because I had an ear infection, and then my throat was bothering me, and I went to an ENT because I didn't like the answer I was getting from my primary care physician, and I got the dermatologist, I had a gastroenterologist appointment last week, all regular checkups, but, you know, for someone that's not 80 or 90 years old, that's a lot of appointments.
4: But you didn't like the answer that a doctor gave you, so you went to another
6: Sometimes
4: doctor.
6: You need a second opinion. And I got that from my mother. This doctor can't be right. There's got to be something wrong with you. I'm going to ask someone else.
4: Stat of the day, brought to you by Panini America, the official trading cards of the Dan Patrick Show. A lot of baseball yesterday and last night. A lot of baseball today and tonight. The postseason continues. NBC and Peacock. Phillies, Braves again. White Sox, Astros. Primetime, Red Sox, Yankees. Cubs, Padres. Baseball wild card today and tonight on NBC and Peacock. Man, the Padres game, that crowd was electric. Not literally, but it was alive. Unlike the Astros, there was really no ambiance. But sometimes you get that, and you're not selling out games. You know, Atlanta didn't sell out its game. What was the other game that the Astros didn't sell out? And it's a best of three. Three consecutive games in the same ballpark, and best two out of three. Yes, Todd?
6: The Astros were banging cans, not for cheating. They just wanted to bring some noise to the ballpark. It was just way too quiet.
4: What's the poll question for hour two? Dylan?
7: Well, let's see. Last night, I watched the MLB playoffs, NHL opening day, WNBA playoffs, or none of the above.
4: Well, I'm probably in the camp with Paulie. Paulie has three TVs. You could watch, you know, obviously three different things going on there. But I was in the basement where I have just a small TV, and I was flipping back and forth.
7: Yeah, I'm a flipper, too. I'll usually do maybe a laptop with something, but usually I'll just kind of bounce.
4: I don't have the attention span anymore. I don't know if I ever did, but I'm like, all right, I'm going to watch that, and now I'm going to flip over. And then I'm going to flip over. And then I might stop by to see, you know, if Dateline has an interesting story. Yes, Todd?
6: So is the red zone just a definite no-no for you if you like to just kind of watch one thing, that, you know, the distraction of it bouncing every 5 seconds to a different game?
4: No, the red zone's great.
6: Yeah, but you're being bounced around to, like, it sounds like you got to kind of focus on one thing.
4: No, I can't.
8: He just said.
4: I said I don't have an attention span.
6: Yeah, but I thought that's why you just have the one TV, because if you had three TVs, wouldn't that be like too much of an overload to try to follow three games at once? I thought the way I thought you meant that.
4: You know what attention span is, though. Like, I don't have...
6: That's a moment I'm not having right now with you.
4: No. I don't have a long attention span. Therefore, the red zone is perfect for me because Scott Hansen bounces around.
6: So why don't you do the multiple TV basement man cave thing? So because you don't have that much of an attention span, then you could just kind of keep looking at all these different games at once instead of being forced to watch one thing on your one TV in the basement.
4: Because I had to spend money on your salary.
6: Oh, is that what it is? Yeah. I apologize that I screwed up your whole
4: so
6: man cave.
4: So if setup. I can take money away from you.
6: And you can have it.
4: Are you okay with that?
6: We'll have to. We'll talk backstage. We'll figure it out.
4: Let's just air it all out here.
6: Yeah, I'm a little too selfish to have to worry about your three or four TVs. Or I got bills to pay.
4: What is the poll? Yes, Dylan.
7: Todd may have invented something, homemade red zone, where you just have the three TVs and you do manually yes. move your head around.
4: How about I have seven TVs and then I have my own red zone?
6: Perfect.
4: There.
6: I don't want to put Scott Hansen out of business, but you can do it yourself. Or do it yourselfer.
4: Yeah, I'm good with just bouncing around. Give me a little bit here, a little bit there. That's all. I don't need to, because I don't have a team where I go, I got to watch every snap with my team. I'm watching for the highlights. Now, sometimes, you get that 4 o'clock game, 4:30 game, and then you'll lock into that. I watch most of the Ravens and the Cowboys. But, for the most part, if it's a standalone game, like tomorrow night, I'm going to be watching that game. The Browns and the Steelers. Steelers are favored by 2.5 in Cleveland. Imagine if Cleveland goes up to 3-1. Do we then have to actually look at them and go, okay. Because we should be doing that with the Raiders, but we're not. We're like, well, I don't know. But they're 3-0. They did exactly what you would want your team to do. But I know it feels like, all right, 3-0, they might end up with 3-14 record. But for the time being, Brock Bowers is back. Kirk D. Cousins has played well. You got to give him credit. I do worry about the Ashton Jeanty draft pick. I loved him in college. He ran hard after, first contact, but I don't know. A little nervous about that. Yes, Marvin.
8: I'm going to say 5-0. 5-0, I'll really start to pay attention. Okay. To the Raiders as a real threat to possibly...
4: No, if they beat the Chiefs and they go to 4-0, then you got to at least acknowledge that this is a nice, nice month of football for them.
8: So I didn't know they played the Chiefs.
4: Yeah.
8: So they're going to the Super Bowl if they beat the Chiefs this week.
4: Okay. Might be a little jump to conclusion. Yes, Dylan.
7: I agree with you about the Jeanty thing, mainly because I don't want that stuff like that will scare teams out of taking running backs high in the future, even if it is what's right for your franchise. I think that can be kind of have longer ramifications.
4: Yes, Paul.
9: The Raiders took a running back in the top 10 before dealing with their offensive line. They went in the reverse order.
4: Yep.
9: And as a strategy, that's a lot of money to spend on a running back. He's averaging 3.3 yards a carry. Last year was 3.7 yards per carry. The rest of the team is doing well.
4: Odell Beckham Jr. III got released. I don't know what happens after three games.

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1: 16 games, 101 catches, 10 touchdowns. Even in Cleveland, he had 1,000 yards and 4 touchdowns. That was his best season. In the Super Bowl, he was en route to winning the MVP, 2 catches, 52 yards, and a touchdown before getting hurt. And then we find out he played in the Super Bowl without an ACL. He went to a doctor, and he said, you basically don't have an ACL. And the doctor offered to redo surgery, and then Odell Beckham declined because he wanted to continue the season and try to win a championship. He knew in months before the Super Bowl, he did not have a functioning ACL. He will be in the Hall of Very Good, or what could have been, and somebody who made it look not only easy, but entertaining. He gave you a degree of difficulty. Even if it wasn't difficult, he still made it look tougher than what it should have been sometimes. But then other times when you go, he is just so fluid, so natural. Like, there are certain people where you go, he was meant to do this. And it's like when I first saw Pete Maravich shoot a basketball, I go, he's meant to do this. Like, that ball is meant to be in his hands. And OBJ running pass patterns and catching, he was just meant to do that in what could have been. But I don't know if he'll get picked up. I think there was hope that maybe he would get a chance, but he got released yesterday. Yes, Marvin.
2: It was a perfect storm for Odell because he looked like a star, and then he had one of the greatest catches in the history of football. Playing the Cowboys, Sunday Night Football at MetLife,
1: yeah,
2: and scores a touchdown. I mean, it was the perfect storm for him to become a star.
1: Yep. And he took advantage of that for a while. Because if you're going to be a star and be famous, you got to parlay that into dating a Kardashian. Yeah, that's what he did. Yes, Marvin.
2: A lot of them did that.
1: Yes, they've been.
2: I mean, Miles Austin had 2 good games and dated a Kardashian.
1: He did.
2: Yeah, he dated Kim for a little bit.
1: Oh.
2: My man had 3 good games.
1: Okay. And maybe he had game, too.
3: Player of the month.
2: That man wasn't turning anything down but his collar. I respect it.
1: I got to believe that Kim Kardashian must be a really big sports fan. But she probably watches sports differently than we do. He's cute. He's not. He's cute. Who's he? Yeah, I think that's probably. Now she's into Formula One. Lewis Hamilton.
3: Really?
1: Yes. Yeah, dating Lewis Hamilton. Yeah, got him out of the cockpit.
3: She's done with America. She's going overseas?
1: Vroom, vroom. Yes, Marvin.
2: But all the Kardashian Jenners, they might watch this as a family. Because Kendall's got an NBA pass. Khloe's got NBA kids.
3: League pass.
1: Is that her nickname, League Pass? Wow. Wow.
3: League pass.
1: What happened? What happened about that?
3: No offense.
1: Yeah.
3: Seem like fine people.
1: Wow.
2: They make guys famous, too. I mean,
1: Chris Humphries.
2: My wife knows who Tristan Thompson is. I was like, how do you even know who that is? She was like, well, I don't watch Cavaliers basketball. Obviously, she's married to Khloe.
1: Got a couple of kids with Khloe?
2: He does.
1: I believe. Yes. Mm-hmm. Yes, Dylan.
4: I don't think there's been any hockey players in the mix yet.
3: Season just started.
4: Yeah.
1: Formula One is still going on right now for Lewis Hamilton.
4: In season.
1: Yes, yes, yes, yes. I don't know what happens if come Stanley Cup playoff time. I think she thought about dating Doc Emrick, which is weird, but, that's just me.
4: The voice.
1: Yeah, I love the voice. Yes, Todd?
5: The F1 thing's probably just a pit stop, and then you'll go back to the
1: okay.
5: NBA.
1: Okay, all right, see what you did with that.
3: Pit stop.
1: Thank you, Todd. Let me see. So
5: league pass. Sorry.
1: Man. Steelers -2.5 at the Browns. We'll talk to Devin McCourty on loan from Football Night America coming up. Jason in Texas leads us off this hour. Good morning, Jason.
6: Hey, DP. How you guys doing today?

0: 5'10" and a half, a solid 218. I've been listening to you guys for years, so I've never gotten through on a phone call, so I'm pretty excited today. I just want to share something with you. You talked about Matt Stafford and Clayton Kershaw. When I was in high school, actually was on the football field with both of them at the same time as a freshman. And then my junior year in high school, Matt Stafford annihilated us in a state championship game 57-0. So I used to hate Matt Stafford, and then he won a Super Bowl. So now I can say, well, he beat us, but that guy won a Super Bowl.
1: All right.
0: I have a question for you.
1: Yeah.
0: What do the Texans need to do? I'm a diehard Texans fan.
1: Win. That's it. Win ugly. Maybe score more and maybe play some defense. The defense part of this, that's really the strange thing. And I'm going to talk to Jason McCourty about that. I did it. It's Devin McCourty, not Jason McCourty. They get confused, I think, by other people as well. Yes, Todd?
2: You could ask Jason McCourty, but actually after the show. Should probably start with Devin, the actual guest.
1: Thank you, Todd. Thank you. But I want to ask him about this with the Texans, because the defense, I thought that's a no-brainer. Offense, I was going to have question marks about. Yes, Marvin.
3: Boy, it's going to be awkward this offseason. If they have a bad year with C.J. Stroud as far as contract talks and any type of extension.
1: And you're playing the Cowboys. It's the battle of Texas. Yes, Paulie.
4: But the only silver lining for the Texans is, and it's not really good, but if C.J. Stroud continues to be average, they're not giving him $300 million and locked into him.
1: Zach in Knoxville. Hi, Zach. What do you have for me today?
5: Hey, B. Thanks for taking my call. Speaking of missed opportunities, Asia Wilson last night, and that's probably leading the headlines of the WNBA instead of the playoffs. Is this league ever going to be able to get out of their own way?
1: There's a lot of media folks. You probably would refer to them, or they would like to be referred to as influencers. And we have people who tend to focus on the ancillary stuff, not the actual game itself. Because Caitlin Clark was unbelievable. She had 27-15 in an elimination game. Aaliyah Boston, she did a great job on Asia Wilson. And I think Wilson, I think she was being banged around, bumped into, and there was... Now, Asia Wilson knocks over Sophie Cunningham. And, you know, a member of the crowd gets up and starts pointing at Asia Wilson. She starts to make a move towards him. Then he quickly sits down. But I don't know what was said. But, yes, that will be a focal point today, I'm sure, by a lot of people. And that's why I always challenge them. Tell me when you talk about the actual game itself. Because the Liberty are the eighth seed. They knocked off the number one seed, Minnesota Lynx. And imagine how dangerous Liberty... The Liberty right now, I think, are the favorites to win the title. Let me see if I have this. So let me see if I've got my DraftKings on. Okay. Odds to win the title. The New York Liberty, followed by the Aces, the Valkyries, the Dream, then it's the Fever. You got four teams, Dream, Valkyries, Aces, and Liberty, pretty tight there. But here's an eighth seed. But experience with Ionescu and Stewie, and they picked up the win, knocking out the Lynx, and my girl, Olivia Miles, rookie of the year. But she looked tired. She looked really tired in that game. All righty, let's take a break. We'll talk some football with one of the McCourty brothers. I'm not sure who. I don't know who Todd booked, but you know what?
2: We're going to go with Devin today.
1: How about we take a break? We're back after this. Dan Patrick Show.

0: 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Have you ever wiped with a piece of dry single-ply toilet paper and wondered, is this as good as it gets? Well, it's not. It gets a lot better than that. Right, Todd? Wouldn't you say that Dude Wipes gets a whole lot better?
1: Much better.
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0: By the way, it's a Pizza Wednesday. Dylan, would you run down the menu, please?
20: I'd love to, Dan. Today we've got a hot honey pepperoni with stracciatella, an Oktoberfest pizza, beer brat, sauerkraut, and mustard.
0: That one's interesting.
20: That's going to be that one we won't know until we try.
0: Okay.
20: And then Todd's famous, wonderful, classic, amazing cheese pizza.
0: Who has it better than we do?
21: Nobody.
0: By the way, Chicago White Sox shortstop Colson Montgomery, his first career postseason home run last night. Keep in mind, he set the single season record. Nobody has struck out more in a single season than Colson Montgomery. He struck out 227 times. Stat of the day brought to you by Panini America. He's Devin McCourty, Football Night America analyst and three-time Super Bowl champ. He will be with the Football Night in America crew. It's the Lions at the Panthers. Kickoff 8:20 Eastern on NBC and Peacock. All right, let me start with Drake May. This isn't about this season for me. I go back to the playoffs last year. And I know he was banged up going into the Super Bowl. But this is far more than just a couple of bad games. Now, in my opinion, a couple of bad games to start this year. When he went against good defenses last year, he was not an MVP candidate. So how would you get him out of this funk?
22: Yeah, I think the hard thing is, I thought last year he didn't play particularly well, but I thought what was around him wasn't that good either. But what I enjoyed about last year was it wasn't the poor decision-making. I think that's, for me, the difference of this year is no matter what position you play, you can't – when I was in New England under Bill Belichick, like, you can't make losing plays. Like, we can't keep – he used to always say that – we can't keep guys on the field that are causing us to lose. It's just not fair to the rest of the guys. And like, for me, that's my biggest issue when I'm watching Drake May right now is your team is competing. You go back to the first game of the year, kickoff in Seattle. Your team is playing well enough around you to go win. Is it perfect? Does it look great? No. But then you throw three interceptions late in that game. That's the difference in the game. You fumble the ball in Jacksonville, the game's still competitive. You make a bad throw in the end zone, so like you should have two field goals. You don't, so it should be 14-9, but instead it's 14-3. Like, those plays, to me, have been more of his issue of we just can't make the bad decision. No matter the struggles we're going through, maybe we're not throwing the ball great, or we just can't. We can't give the ball away and give the other team opportunity to win the game off of our mistakes.
0: What's your level of belief in the Raiders?
22: right now, when you, I think you see the Raiders winning is one thing. If you go back and you go watch their film, it's screaming, hey, we're playing good football. So for me, I think the Raiders are going to be a hard out in a division where the Chargers don't look like they're going to be competitive. Denver's still trying to find their way. And obviously Kansas City looks amazing right now. The Raiders, like the football, the X's and O's, when you turn on the tape, looks damn good. It's hard to just say like, oh, it's just the first 2 weeks, the first 3 weeks. They look like a good football team right now.
0: What about the Texans? You could always rely on the defense. They're not even getting that.
22: For me, I'm worried about the Texans. I when I first retired and I got into the media, everyone, you know, when you're playing, you're not paying attention to everybody else. Everyone was like, the Bengals, they just start slow. They'll be okay. And I was like, guys, the National Football League, there's no such thing as like, we'll be okay. We'll catch up to everybody. So for Houston, I think they got to get some guys healthy. They got to get Ingram back up front on the offensive line. They got to get Nico Collins back at receiver. But like overall, you look at the two losses to Buffalo and this past week, they lost to Indy. They had the lead and they just needed their defense to get one stop and they win the game. They didn't get it. And not that their defense is playing poorly. It's just not as dominant as was a year ago. And I think that's the little bit of the issue with this team is they rely way too much on their defense having to like just shut down and have historic numbers. You can't win like that consistently in the NFL.
0: Chargers are 0-3. Why?
22: I think the loss of Jesse Minter has played a bigger role defensively. James Cook had, I think, 154 yards rushing last week. They played better against the pass. They created turnovers. But then offensively, they're trying to find their way under Mike McDaniel and the Herbert situation. It's just not gelling. But they don't look like they have that, like, urge that we've seen from the Jim Harbaugh teams. And I think that's been their issue. And they're a few weeks away from this season just being over, and we're done with them, and they'll figure out where they kind of land in the draft.
0: So you got Panthers and the Lions coming up this Sunday. What is different about Bryce Young this year?
22: I think when Bryce Young can hit that back foot and he can throw the ball and they give him a clean pocket, it looks great. I think what Bryce has done an even better job of when that hasn't been there, he's been able to create some plays that has been better. I think that is tailing off the back end of last year into this year, where he's able to make some plays that, you know, they're not there in the beginning. And then I think the threats that they got around him are better. So he's able to get the ball to some guys that can do the rest. Jalen Coker's played really well to start the season. I think that's been a big help for him.
0: What's a defense do when they go against a backup quarterback or a third string quarterback with the Bears? Because we look at the offensive side of this, of what the offense is going to do, and you limit the playbook there, but is there a different strategy when you're playing defense against a backup quarterback?
22: Yeah, I think sometimes the best defenses are you just keep it moving. I think with Case Keenum, it was a little different because Case has been out there for a while, so you're not going to confuse him as much, but you want to keep it moving because you don't know how many tools in the toolbox he has to get out of different plays, get into a new play, because he hasn't gotten a lot of reps. So I think for me, Philadelphia is way more kind of traditional of they line up and play more than any other defense. So I think that made it a little easier for Ben Johnson and Case Keenum to get together during the week and construct a game plan of how to attack, because you kind of know where their guys are going to be. Whereas I think as a defense, you go against a backup, let's be moving around. Let's do a few things differently. It doesn't mean blitz them all out, blitz all the time, but let's just keep disguising and keep it moving so it's not easy for the offensive coordinator, Ben Johnson, and the quarterback to communicate and get in a perfect play.
0: He's Devin McCourty. Don't make mistakes and call him Jason McCourty. That happens all the time, doesn't it?
22: All the time. Everywhere I go, they're like, man, I just saw you on TV yesterday. And I was like, that's not me. It's not me. Sometimes people don't believe me that there's two of us because he was such a, you know, bad player that they thought there was only one of us.
0: Could you have gotten into his uniform and he got into your uniform and nobody would have known the difference?
22: Especially Belichick. He would not have known at all until the play started. And then he would be like, what the hell is going on? Then he would have known the difference right away.
0: Football Night in America analyst. You start to look at after 3 weeks, and I I think Belichick, didn't he usually say the first 4 weeks, that's kind of your preseason?
22: Yep.
0: And then
22: extension of the preseason.
0: Yeah. But when you heard that, like, I don't know, is that feel weird that he's not looking at it like, wait, these are real games? He's kind of assessing his team through the first month.
22: It was fortunate being a captain, so then we would kind of hear what that meant. And if you ever look at like New England's games in that time period, we would have so many guys playing. Guys would be rotating in every like fourth series of the game because he would say to us, we don't truly have an identity yet. We think we know how we want to play, but we have to go play to that. So like he's like, there's probably like 4 or 5 spots every year where the competition was close through the preseason. But like the big question is, what is that guy going to do once we get into regular season games? And I think that's what he always meant. Some of those top position battles. Yeah, we picked a starter, but are we in love with the starter compared to the backup? Maybe not. Like that backup's still going to get some reps and we're going to figure it out. So it was always like a lot more people playing in that time period because his whole thing was when we get to December, we want to know who our guys are, and the guys that are not our guys, we don't want them on the field. We want to go down with our best players. And that's why like that September time was an extension of the preseason because he always felt after Thanksgiving is when games truly mattered and you had to be your absolute best.
0: More likely to pick up a tell from a quarterback or a wide receiver as a defensive back?
22: I always love the tells from the quarterback. If I could get a tell from the quarterback, how they like to double move, where they like to go, how they like to look off when they were throwing a pass.
0: Give me give me somebody who you knew that there was a tell with them.
22: I'll say this. There was a tell I had like when I played Peyton Manning. And when we played Peyton when he's in Denver, very rarely did he throw any post routes. We played a lot of center field and we closed off the post route. And there was a tell with him and some other quarterbacks of when they were in their drop, when they wanted to kind of throw a double move or a post route, they would look, soon as they got the ball, they would look one way right away to try to get the safety to move so they could fire the ball back across the field. And Peyton did that one game, and I was like, oh, he's lying to me. He's looking over there. He's coming back. And he looked over there, and he stayed over there, and he threw it the same way he looked from the beginning of the play. And I remember sitting there being like, man, like Peyton Manning just looked down a receiver and he's playing with my mind because I'm like, he's not supposed to do that. And that's why like the great ones were great. They understood the chess match that was going on.
0: Did you ever pick off Peyton?
22: I did. I got Peyton my rookie year. I still got that ball. Certain balls you don't get rid of.
0: But you wouldn't ask him to sign that, would you?
22: I feel like when I was young, you didn't do things like that. Like that was kind of frowned upon. Like I always felt like a veteran player would like guys were pissed when they lost. It wasn't one of those things where you were kind of like, oh man, yeah, you got me laughing. Especially like I picked him when he was in Indy. There was no love loss. Like those games we felt like would decide who was going to the AFC Championship and you know who was going to go play in the Super Bowl.
0: Who's the best Peyton, anybody higher up on the food chain that you picked off?
22: No, Peyton, I was mad. I only got one opportunity to get Tom, and I felt like I hesitated on a route and a formation I had seen probably 50 times. And I was like, this is going to be this. And I was like a step late. And I made the tackle, and I was like, I should have just went. And because I knew what it was. And that's the only other quarterback I would have loved to get. Would have been Tom Brady the one time I played against him.
0: Did you get Brett Favre?
22: I did get Brett Favre. I got Brett Favre my rookie year, which was crazy to me because I was like, I watched this guy when I was in like middle school. How the hell do I have a Brett Favre interception? So my rookie year was cool. I got Brett Favre, Peyton, and Phillip Rivers all in my rookie year, which was really cool.
0: But did that one hurt with Favre? Because he liked to throw it pretty hard.
22: No, I actually was a weird interception, threw it to Percy Harvin as he was bringing the ball in. I kind of stripped it out of his hand, popped in the air. So I didn't break a finger trying to catch a Brett Favre interception.
0: Oh, so technically you didn't pick off Brett Favre.
22: It counted as an interception. But
0: they
22: not,
0: did?
22: It did, because he didn't possess the ball long enough.
0: Okay.
22: He kind of like caught it as he was bringing it in. I popped it out.
0: Great to talk to you. Safe travels as always. Thanks for joining us, Devin.
22: Appreciate it, Dan. Good seeing you, man.
0: Devin McCourty, Football Night in America. Don't confuse him with his brother, who's not as good a football player as the three-time Super Bowl champ, three-time All-Pro. Football Night in America, that'll be Sunday. They start Football Night in America at 7 Eastern, and then the game at 8:20. One other thing that I brought up yesterday, we had Christopher Mad Dog Russo on, and I asked him, I said, if you were running CBS, would you want Tony Romo back? And he said no, and he gave his reasons. And then Chris returned the question to me, and I said no. The biggest thing that I, you know, should have said, and that's why I want to say it now, Tony needs help. This shouldn't be about Tony coming back to be an analyst. Tony clearly needs help. Hopefully he gets help. Hopefully he's able to have a healthy life moving forward. And if he gets the chance to be able to come back, because when this happened, I said he deserves a second chance. That doesn't mean he deserves a second chance with CBS, because J.J. Watt got moved up. Ross Tucker got moved up. Ross Tucker has been putting in his time, and he deserves that. Now, I don't know what's going to happen. You know, I'm always curious about Greg Olson at Fox, because are you going to keep J.J. Watt with Jim Nantz? And I think J.J. joins us tomorrow, Todd. Does that sound right?
2: He does.
0: But, you know, it's tricky. Troy Aikman hasn't been signed by the mothership, and Joe Buck has. That one's tricky, too. You might have a couple of free agents there, and maybe that would change things. But Tony needs help. I don't think Tony was a great analyst. Now, if this DUI happened 5 years ago, I'm going to guess CBS would still stand behind Tony Romo. I think they were looking to get out from underneath that contract, which was embarrassing at the time. But they wanted to keep him from going to the mothership, I believe. He needs to be healthy. Then if he wants to come back and he wants to be an analyst, there'll be opportunities probably for him. But I do think he needs to commit, because I think he had a style that you could get away with. And I thought Jim Nantz did some of his best broadcasting, because when you have an analyst who is not buttoned up, like Tony would ramble a little bit. Jim had to always grab it and then make it work. But Tony, he came out of the chute on fire, and it was fun. It was great. And he was predicting things. But then I mentioned the further he got away from the game, that's when you have to do more homework. And I think that's the big challenge. Do you put in the time? And I thought it was obvious that he wasn't putting in the time. But I want to make sure that I mention, above everything, you got to get healthy. I don't care if he comes back as an analyst or not. But seeing that video, that's somebody who's in trouble. Take a break. Back after this.

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0: This is Will Ferrell's son. He was on Fallon last night. His name is Magnus. He's touring with the Jonas Brothers. Will and his wife should be very proud of their sons. They are good guys. I got a chance to hang out with them. Actually, we went to dinner. This is during World Cup. And there's a story involved in this that I can't tell until a person at this restaurant retires. But something happened. Fun. But I'm sworn to secrecy with Will and his sons with this event at this restaurant until my friend retires, which I think is in the next year. But I actually have video. I'll be able to do a show and tell with that story. But Will, his son, Magnus, on Fallon last night and touring with the Jonas Brothers. Update the poll results there, Dylan.
1: Alrighty, well, last night I watched the MLB playoffs, NHL opening day, WNBA playoffs, or none of the above. According to the people, most of them were watching the MLB playoffs, 53%.
0: Yeah. I did a drive-by. Hockey started at 5 o'clock, I think, didn't it, with the Panthers? That went into overtime. But there was baseball that started at, what, 2 in the afternoon and went till midnight East Coast time?
1: It's great.
0: That was great. That was great. Dave in Bakersfield. Hi, Dave.
2: Hi, DP. Hey. Thanks for taking the call. Appreciate it.
0: Yep.
2: I got to talk about the Raiders a little bit. First off, the Ashton Jeanty thing, it is what it is. Pete Carroll drafted him. We know that disaster that was. Will he be a Hall of Famer? Probably not. Do I trust our Super Bowl winning offensive coordinator, who's now our head coach, to get the most of him? Absolutely. They're 3-0. They're not going to win the Super Bowl, but at the very least, they are a reflection of Clint Kubiak. Discipline. They play hard. N'Kobe Dean's an animal. 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So the future's looking bright. I guarantee you, Fritz, that they'd sweep the Broncos this year.
0: Whoa, whoa, whoa. Dave. Dave is guaranteeing the Raiders sweep the Broncos.
3: I can't let that sit.
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0: Well, he just hung up. 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Dave in Bakersfield.
3: He should be lucky if they got a split. Yeah, I said it.
0: 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If you're curious about the wild card, since they started this in 2022, where all three games are at one place. Teams that win game one are 15-1. The 2025 Red Sox, the only team to lose a series after winning game one.
5: Stat of the day, stat of the day, stat of the day, stat of the day. Here comes that what? Stat of the day.
0: Brought to you by Panini America, the official trading cards of the Dan Patrick Show. Watching Atlanta yesterday with the Phillies and the Phillies bullpen, the highest ERA of any bullpen in the month of September. And Donnie Baseball went a little too early for his closer and paid the price in the. See, these are the things. And I don't think Don has been given the full time. I think he's still interim manager with the Phillies. And he turned that team around, but it feels like a couple of moves here, and you wonder if they're going to make him the official manager or he's going to be one and done. Yeah, Marvin.
6: Speaking of Don Mattingly, I always feel bad for him that there was only an ALCS in the World Series because he was on some really good Yankees teams, and the only time he made the playoffs was when the wild card was implemented in 1995. That dude, I feel like he got robbed because of the playoff system in the 1980s and early 90s.
0: Yeah, and got the bad back, and he missed out on the start of the Yankee dynasty. And had he gotten one of those and contributed, but he was battling a bad back for quite some time. You know, he kept it quiet. But I got to know him, fairly well when he was with the Yankees. And, you know, stayed in touch, you know, for decades now. But you know, that was one of those, if he stayed healthy. Because he was a machine. He was a great fielder. And he hit with power. He hit with average. He was, He was and you played in New York as well. Yes, Dylan.
1: Yeah, he was one of those guys. I remember finding out that he wasn't in the Hall of Fame and being surprised by that. I don't know if that's more of like a Northeast thing, but you just he was synonymous with the Yankees, and you're like, those guys are all Hall of Famers.
0: And back then, when batting titles meant something, it'd come down to the last day of the season. And I think that he was up for a batting title maybe with Dave Winfield. Might have been one other person that it came down to like a percentage point. But back then, when people actually cared what their batting average was. See, I don't understand that the White Sox have a kid who struck out 227 times this year. And we're okay with that. If you struck out 100 times, you had the scarlet letter. Like, that was the walk of shame. Now, you're up there getting your rips. Man, you're right on that one. Yeah, Paulie.
4: The most times Don Mattingly ever struck out in a single season was 43 times.
0: Yeah. That's a month for this kid. Yes, Dylan.
1: Yeah, even Murakami on the White Sox, who's electric, and he had 35 home runs and almost 80 RBIs. He was batting just above the Mendoza line, like 205 or something like that.
0: I think they got to change the Mendoza line.
1: Yeah.
0: Like, it's an insult to the Mendoza line. Like, 190 should be the Mendoza line. But these guys, it doesn't matter. Which, I'm still, hey, did you get on base? No, but I struck out. All righty. I would think getting on base would still be more valuable than striking out. Yeah, Paulie.
4: One of my favorite stats is Tony Gwynn once finished a season hitting 394. He had 19 strikeouts.
0: Yeah.

0: Brought to you by Panini America. Speaking of strikeouts, segue. Jacob Mizorowski, the Brewers pitcher, set to join us in about a half hour from now. Todd goes into the confessional. Paulie gets ready with Andrew McLovin-Perloff for Not So Fast. That comes up at noon Eastern following this show on NBC Now and Peacock. 2 hours in the books and one more to go. Todd, Dylan, Marv, Paulie, yours truly, and the Backroom guys. We're back after this.
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10: Jim Rome here with your Rome Report. Say, did I have some crazy fever dream, or did Eagles quarterback Jalen Hurts, a dude who was a Super Bowl MVP only 2 years ago, just get completely outplayed by a third stringer? 38-year-old Case Keenum, who had not started an NFL game in more than 1,000 days. No, that actually happened. Credit to Keenum, what a freaking pro. But what has happened to Hurts? And no, this is not about him not having A.J. Brown or having to learn a new system. This is about a dude who looks nothing like the guy that won the Super Bowl MVP 2 years ago. Instead, he's now just a flatliner who no longer does anything exceptionally well or elevates anybody around him. And the same could be said for his head coach, Nick Sirianni, who still makes a lot of noise, but very little difference. The Eagles can tell themselves that they are what their record says they are at 2-1, but they're lucky they're not 0-3. And with the Rams coming to town on a short week, it's going to get worse before it gets any better for Philly. I'm Jim Rowe.
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0: Christopher Mad Dog Russo, where do we stand on the three-game series to open up Wild Card?
16: Yeah, I like it, Danny. Much better than a one game. I hate, and I heard you talking about it before, it's asinine the way they do it. They should recede. The fact that in the American League, the Yankees, Red Sox, and Tampa are in one bracket, and the White Sox, Houston, and Cleveland is in the other is beyond stupid. The Tampa should not have to play the Yankees or Red Sox in a divisional series. I mean, they should play the team with the worst record once we get past the wild card round.
14: Broadcasting from the man cave.
16: For baseball to have such a faulty playoff format is mind-boggling.
14: This is Dan Patrick.
0: We got baseball today and tonight here on NBC and Peacock. Starts again in the afternoon. Phillies and the Braves. Then it's the White Sox Astros. Primetime Sox, Yankees, Cubs, Padres, and you can watch it all NBC and Peacock. Best of three. They don't travel. They're in the stadium. So if it goes to a third game, they're going to be playing three consecutive games in the ballpark there. 877-3DP-SHOW. Email address dp@danpatrick.com. Twitter handle @DPShow. More phone calls coming up. He is the Brewers ace. He'll be your Cy Young winner, Jacob Mizorowski. He'll join us coming up. Braves come back to beat the Phillies, dramatic fashion. Padres, from the opening pitch, rough up the Cubs. Yankees over the Sox and White Sox. They get by the Astros as well. All righty. New poll question for the final hour of the program. Todd and Dylan in the back row. You got Marv and Big Day Ray in the front row here. Yes, Dylan.
17: All righty. Well, we got a couple options. For starters, off of Todd's many doctor visits, how much stock do you put in where the diploma is from that's hanging on the doctor's wall? Does that factor in for you?
0: Okay. Todd is going to the dermatologist, and he sounded alarmed earlier today. And I said, why would you be alarmed? He goes, I have to get naked. And I said, you know who should be alarmed? The dermatologist, Todd.
18: That's a little mean. It's accurate, but not nice.
0: Yes. Have I ever looked at diplomas? Probably. Well, it depends on how much time you're waiting for the doctor. And then I will get up and look around and see where you graduated from. But I don't know. Like, there was one diploma, and I'm trying to think what I was in. It might have been for my PMR, my polymyalgia rheumatica. And I remember looking, and I go, I have no idea where that university is. And pretty much... proved what my thought, that I don't know if this guy should be examining me. It got to the point that I knew so much about my condition. I'm helping doctors and their rheumatologist. Because they kept saying, have you been tested for Lyme? And I go, probably 30 times. And they said, how do you know it's not Lyme? I said, because prednisone, from what I'm told, doesn't work on Lyme, but it does work on my condition. And one doctor goes, really?
18: Oh, no.
0: I go,
17: what?
0: Oh, damn, I'm in trouble here. Yeah. Because Lyme is, you know, if you get Lyme, if you've had Lyme, then you know what my condition has been for now 15 years. It's just, you got the flu, but you're not nauseous and you don't want to do anything. There are people who had the condition who stay in bed. Older people think they're dying. And once again, thank God I went and got stem cell in Panama, a place called Origins, just because of Jay Glazer. Jay Glazer was going through terrible health issues. And this was kind of a desperation heave. And he went to this place in Panama and he said, he knew my condition. He said, dude, I'm getting you on the phone call with this person tomorrow. And he did. And he said, you were getting down there as soon as possible. And I did. Probably going to have to do that around Thanksgiving. Might have to take a couple of days off, but it's 3 days. And they put 50 million stem cells in me a day. And it's umbilical cord stem cells. These aren't mine. That's why I can't do it in the United States. But they monitor a mother with the umbilical cord. They take out the stem cells and then they, you know, hour and a half, they put them in your body. And I mean, I'm a whole lot better than I ever was. But how I got sidetracked there. Oh, Todd, of course. Yes.
19: What do you do or what should you do when you realize at that moment in the doctor's office that you're dropping knowledge on the physician and they're like, they didn't know something that you know?
0: The number of times that I was told, I said, how do you treat this? How did I get this? We don't know. How do you treat it? Prednisone. Well, anybody who's ever used prednisone, you're going, this is awesome, until it's not awesome. And you are on an emotional roller coaster. You can't stay on it. And I was doing really high doses of it. And it was great. And then I realized I couldn't stay on it. And then that's when I did my steam vegetables and purified water for 3 months, boy, I was a lot of fun to be around.
17: I remember that well.
0: My wife said, you know, why don't we do a homeopathic? I go, hon, I'll try anything. So I found a guy. And that's when he said, steam vegetables, purified water, room temperature, purified water. And we're going to do that for 3 months. Every meal, steam vegetables, purified water. It didn't do anything other than I lost 20 pounds. And that's when my wife got me a trip to Normandy for Christmas. Thank God. Because I got a hold of the doctor. I said, hey, I'm going to Normandy. And he goes, great. How long are you going for? I said, 10 days. I said, but what do I do with the diet? He goes, enjoy. I said, oh, I'm going to enjoy. And this will be our last phone call too. But he, towards the very end, before I'm going to Normandy, gets my wife and I on a conference call. He goes, I've got some good news for you. And he talked like this. I've got some good news for you. And we go, what is it? Potatoes. And I go, potatoes. He goes, you can have potatoes. And I looked at my wife and I go, oh, I'm done with this. Potatoes. I think I went out and bought like 10 pounds of potatoes. But I had to mix that in with my, you know, vegetables, steamed vegetables, purified water. Yes, Ray.
20: When that diet was over, what's the first meal you had?
0: Got off the plane in Normandy, and I, wine, cheese, and it didn't matter. I think that meal was 3 hours long. I might have had dessert. I don't eat dessert, but the food's great there anyway, but that might have been the best meals I ever had. Yes, Dylan.
17: For starters, I think I'm qualified to be this doctor. But I remember I was often involved in the preparation of those meals back then. And honestly, I actually understood your demeanor at the time. I was like, I would be pretty cranky if this was what I had to eat every meal for 3 months.
0: It was terrible because I didn't want to come into work anymore, but I'm glad I had work to come into. And we were at the old man cave and I had to have help

0: But anybody who's gone through that, I sympathize with you. I hope you can, you know, if you're interested in stem cell, great. Some of the best medicine is happening outside the United States. And, you know, at least do a drive-by. You know, get information if you can. But I was trying to do stem cell probably 15 years ago. And I was told, I went to the Stedman Clinic, which is one of the great medical facilities in the world. And they said, what you need, we don't do here. And they were among the first people I contacted when I said, I'm going to go to get stem cell in Panama. And they gave me the thumbs up, my doctor. Yes, Dylan.
1: The stem cell stuff sounds awesome, but what sticks out to me the most about your trip to Panama is there's this burger that you described.
0: Oh, yeah. Yes, it's the greatest burger of all time.
1: In the world.
0: Yes.
1: That's worth it on its own.
0: I know, and I'm going to go probably before Thanksgiving, and then my wife said, well, can I go? And I said, well, yeah, you can go. I mean, there's nothing exciting that goes on. It's just you go for stem cell, and then you kind of hang out in Panama. And she goes, I want to go have the burger.
1: Fly all the way to Panama for a burger.
0: Just for a burger. And you know what? It's almost that good that you go in there and you're like, damn, that's a good burger. All righty. Sorry to get sidetracked there. Before Paul left to prepare for his show, Not So Fast, Todd has a song. And I said, Todd, run it through Paul. He's the producer. Did you run it through Paul?
2: I did share the lyrics with him, and as far as I know, he would let me know if there's a problem or if there was something negative or I was going to get myself in trouble with something inappropriate. It's very clean. It's just when I try to do something clever off of the fact that the wild card playoffs have gotten underway.
0: Okay. He didn't say, no, you couldn't do it, and he didn't say, yes, you can do it.
2: Yes. I'm kind of leaning on the fact that he didn't ban me from performing it.
0: Okay. This is about the wild card playoffs?
2: Yes. To Duran Duran's Wild Boys, this is Wild Card.
0: Okay.
2: And it sounds a little something like this.

0: I got one more couple of verses if you want me to continue.
1: No.
0: That's
1: no.
0: all you got?
1: All good. All good.
0: All right, a few more verses.
1: No, we're good. Oh.
0: Wild card! Wild card!
1: That's awesome. No.
2: No.
1: That's not.
0: They tried to shame us.
1: See, Tom, you need to stay in your vocal range.
0: It's tough to hit those Duran Duran high notes.
1: Exactly. That's why you shouldn't have done it.
0: But wild card.
1: No,
0: I had to do wild card. Here we go.
1: Yes, Marvin.
2: And he went with, like, to me, a random Duran Duran song. What happened to, like, Hungry Like the Wolf or Rio?
3: Man. Song no one knows.
2: Right.
1: I was going to say.
0: Wild Boys, Wild
1: yeah,
0: Card.
1: Yeah, I have no idea what you were.
0: Like, I forced myself into a box because it's Wild Card, Wild Boys. I could have done a Rio song about the Ravens Cowboys game.
1: Sean in Daytona Beach. Hey, Sean, what's on your mind today?
4: Dan, the best scripted show in sports always sets me up right after Fritzy. Why are you doing to me? All right. Well, Fritzy, thanks a lot. I will try and clean this up. I just really was calling about the poll question earlier about running across the playoffs. I stumbled across them because I'm watching you. I stuck around for Not So Fast. I went to close out Peacock. I'm like, oh, playoffs. So that's how I got onto it. But I have a question. Now that Big Day Ray is a permanent member, you know, third hour, does he get the Cousin Oliver pop-up at the intro where he gets just a little bubble or maybe and the BRG? Do we get something like that now?
1: I don't know if he's going to make the opening there. But, you know, maybe if we get around to it, since everybody has their little cameo there. Maybe

0: Maybe we just use it for the final hour when Big Day Ray comes in. But Ray is also the producer of the gambling podcast, and he is also part of the gambling podcast as far as being a gambler. Yes, Ray.
1: What can my title be? You guys were talking about your titles. What's my title?
0: Well, okay. I don't want to get into this because I was joking with the big German. He said, I referred to him as office manager to somebody. And then he pulled me aside yesterday afternoon. He goes, hey, could you call me maybe vice president of operations? I said, yeah, I'm fine with that. Like, he goes, just office manager is not that impressive. And, you know, when this show ends, I want to be able to say I was the vice president of operations. I said, you can say you're the president of operations. He goes, no, I'll just be the vice president. I said, okay. Well, then Todd wanted to know what his title is. And I said, you're a booker. And then he said, well, can I be a producer? And I go, no, I know I'm going down a rabbit hole. It's not good.
2: Because I've mentioned on numerous occasions how much I don't like the booker title.
0: I know. But I think your business card should say just a booker.
2: Or senior vice president of talent relations.
0: No, you're not that. But you're just you're the best booker. Isn't that enough?
2: For whatever reason, the booker thing, I don't think it captures the essence of what I do. That's on me, I guess, that I'm too sensitive.
0: Would you prefer to be a below average producer or the best booker?
2: Rather have a big title, even if I don't live up to that title. Yeah, I think that's what we're getting at.
0: How about executive vice president of booking?
2: Talent relations.
0: Yes, Dylan.
3: Even executive booker, I think, would work for you, right?
2: I think the word booker has to be
3: executive booker.
2: I don't. That's the word booker. It rubs me the wrong way, and he knows that. He likes a poke.
3: All right, then we'll go with Dan's one. Executive, whatever of booking.
2: It's just senior executive vice president of talent relations. What's so hard?
0: How about talent corraler?
2: Corraler,
3: lassoer of talent.
0: Yes, Marvin.
2: Got my cowboy hat.
4: What about just talent producer? Like you produce the talent that's going to be on the show.
2: After 25 years, you can throw executive in front of it. It wouldn't kill anybody. I know people that are called talent executives, and they work with like 15 other people, and they've been there like 6 months. So let's, you know, call it what we should call it.
0: See, once again, what did I tell you?
2: The sensitivity. That,
0: I know. Oh, yeah, Mr. Sensitivity.
2: Yeah, there are shows that have a team of people, and they've got higher titles than Booker Boy over here. I'm one person on a three-hour show. There's 20 people booking like half-hour shows, but that's for another day. But I'm aware of those people and those things.
0: Okay.
2: Just to get it out.
0: If you'd shut up, I'd give you a compliment.
2: For things I'm in my own little world, I don't realize that there are teams of people booking similar shows. I didn't know they do that.
0: Okay, if you keep talking, I'm not going to compliment you.
2: I stopped talking. I didn't even have to put the whole cone of silence down. I'm going to stop.
0: Todd has been working on Jacob Mizorowski with the Brewers for a couple of months. And he always gets his man. And we'll talk to the Miz coming up next here.
2: As a booker should. That's my job. That was just for fun. That was for fun.
0: We'll take a break.
2: But I don't like that name.
0: We'll take a break. We're back after this, Dan Patrick Show. Experience immersive, high-quality in-seat audio. Unless you're listening to Todd sing. 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Boy, this is great. Yesterday, watching and listening to the game, everybody was there on the FlexSteel recliners. 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
13: The Miz's WWE theme song, which segues into Jacob Mizorowski, the other Miz, the Brewers pitcher, and he, of course, will be the Cy Young winner. Do you have permission from the original Miz to use the nickname The Miz, Jacob?
14: No, I believe I do not. You know, there was a whole thing on another show that he was a little upset about.
13: Really? Have you met him?
14: I have not, no.
13: Okay, I have to line that. Would you be okay if I lined something like that up that you met The Miz?
14: Yeah, 100%. Yeah, it'd be awesome.
13: Okay. When did you become a wrestling fan?
14: Honestly, probably this year. Like, probably got into it. Like, I really haven't been into wrestling, and then all this happened, and actually this Monday, I went to Raw here in Milwaukee, so it was fun.
13: Could you see yourself getting in the ring?
14: Maybe in a little while, you know, not right now in my career, but, you know, after I'm done, okay, sure, let's do it.
13: Do you have a signature move? You got to have one of those, right?
14: I don't even know what you would want to do. I mean, that's, I don't think, right now, no, I don't have one.
13: Okay, we can work on that. The first time you threw 100 miles an hour,
14: what do you
13: remember about that?
14: I was in junior college. You know, honestly, we were at the Grand Junction, the College World Series, and I turned around, and the radar gun had three digits, and the one didn't even pop up, and it just popped up 00. And I was like, you know, I'm throwing really slow or I'm throwing really fast. So I thought I took the latter of it.
13: I know that we focus on that, but you're a pitcher. Like, you're not a thrower. So how do you fight? Sort of don't look at me as one-dimensional, that all I do is throw 100 miles an hour.
14: Yeah, I mean, I think the biggest thing is commanding the zone. You know, a lot of guys can throw 100, but not a lot of them can locate 100. I think it's a different, you know, different being.
13: What was your welcome to the big leagues moment, good or bad?
14: It was bad. It was my first time going into Citi Field and, you know, kind of got hit around.
13: But how do you recover from something like, you're all alone on the mound when that happens?
14: Yeah.
13: Like, you can't hide that
14: feel so alone. You feel like you let your teammates down. I think that's the worst part. I don't think, you know, I don't care about the outside noise. That's not the part that I get down on myself. You know, I'm down on myself because there was eight guys behind me that were trying to, you know, cheer me on and do their job to help me succeed. And then I let them down by giving up X, Y, or Z. So it's one of those things.
13: What's a home run sound like?
14: Oh, gosh. Yeah, I know this is going to get clipped, but it kind of sounds like a, it's not like a high pitch, but it's like a solid, like, thud. Like, it's kind of like, I don't know. That's the best way to describe it. It sounds different. Like, if you get it off the end and it's a pop up, it kind of sounds like hollow, but it's like when I hit it good, it sounds like nothing else. Like, it sounds all its own.
13: But you know it.
14: Oh, yeah, 100%.
13: Greg Maddux told me that. I said, you know, what does a home run sound like? He said, two cars crashing.
14: That's a good, yes. I like that, yeah.
13: But would you rather give up a bomb that goes 450 or one that trickles over the wall?
14: Oh, a bomb, 100%. I want him to earn that.
13: You got any problem if bat flip, they take their time getting around the bases?
14: No. No, I think, honestly, I think it's the other way. I think it's an honor that they're doing that. You know, if they ran around really quick and were in and out, then I feel like they would be showing me up. The other way around, it's like, okay, I finally got to this guy. Here's my time to celebrate. You know, have fun.
13: And I got to believe when the ball hits the mitt, when you're throwing that hard, like there's a certain sound that you have that I don't know if certain ballparks are going to be quieter and you could hear that thud and the message it might send to the opposing dugout. Do you ever factor that in of, yeah, there's more where that came from?
14: Honestly, not really. You know, our ballpark and like, we're pretty loud when it starts a game, so you don't really hear anything, or I'm not hearing it. So, you know, honestly, I don't hear much with the mitt. Maybe in the like bullpen or something, you hear it like a whack. So,
13: how many fingers have you broken on your catchers?
14: I think last year I think William had a messed up thumb, and that might be the first or second one I've messed up. If that was me, you know, William's a crazy guy, and so you never know what he could have done.
13: Who gets your attention the most when they come to the plate? I'm not going to say makes you nervous, but
14: yeah,
13: like you can see them in the on-deck circle.
14: Honestly, this is like, it sounds weird, but like those like slappy hitters, like, you know, I mean, Suzuki's not a slappy hitter, but like he's one of those like contact guys that has power, and like those guys kind of get me going. Like you see that and you're like, okay, here we go, this is a true battle. And Luis Arraez, there's a good one.
13: Yeah,
14: like a guy like that where you're looking, they're just looking to put a ball in play, and so, you know, those guys get me going more than like the big power guys.
13: But the guys who, now it's okay to strike out. You got a kid with the White Sox who struck out 227 times, Jacob.
14: Yeah, and it's
13: that's got to be good news for you.
14: I'm not mad about it. Yeah, that's no. I don't. I mean, you have Schwarber up there too, right? He was he struck out a lot. But no, it's a different ballgame. All they want is a homer, and they don't really care. They'll take the side effect of the strikeouts.
13: What about Ohtani?
14: Yeah. He's a fun at bat. You know, especially in Dodger Stadium when they play his. Oh gosh, what's his walkout? It's like it's Justin Timberlake. I can't remember what it is, but like that it sounds like it's right in your back of your head. Just those speakers are bumping, and all of a sudden you hear that, and the crowd goes ooh, and like that's a different at bat too.
13: Let me see, Ray. Do you have that walkout song for Ohtani?
15: I'm seeing It's Feeling Good by Michael Bublé.
14: Bublé, thank you. Yes, there you go. Yeah, it's different. It's different, like, you know, it's not a normal walkout, but definitely you hear it and you're like, okay, there's Ohtani, like, let's go.
13: Give me the walkout song that bothers you.
14: Honestly, I don't really hear any of them. The only ballpark I hear them in is Dodger Stadium because that speaker in center field is so loud. So it's like most of them, I'm so locked in that I don't even hear anything. Like,
13: what is the hardest part of pitching?
14: Like we were talking about earlier, I think just the not really being alone, but being like one of the sole effectors of a game. I think that's like if either way, like it could go really good or really bad, and like it's still on you. Like you were the lead culprit of this.
13: Who was your pitcher that you looked up to, idolized, maybe had their poster on your wall?
14: Adam Wainwright. You know, coming from KC, like obviously other side of the state, but no, that dude was dominant, and you know, had Yachty back there too. Those two were a nasty combo.
13: And what team did you grow up a fan of?
14: The Royals.
13: Yeah,
14: you know, wrong era for a Royals fan. I mean, we did get the one win, but you know, on the other side of the state, you had so much success, so it was hard to watch, but it was really, really cool to watch.
13: Did you hate the Cardinals growing up?
14: I don't know about hate, but definitely disliked.
13: Who's your rival now?
14: I feel like it it has to be the Cubs. Like, you know, that's like that series when they come up here or we go down there is always fun. Those fans get into it, and you know, it's a competitive series.
13: Your thoughts on Pete Crow Armstrong for MVP?
14: Well deserved. You know, the dude's crazy athletic out there in center field, and then, you know, has amazing power behind at the bat. So it's fun.
13: Can you understand, like, hitters, how much do you want to hit?
14: Not at all. I'm good.
13: Really?
14: I'm good, yes.
13: Even in high school, were you a great athlete?
14: Yeah, I mean, I batted a little bit and then started getting college recruiting offers and all that and kind of just, you know, fizzled out. So, stuck to pitching.
13: Did you play any other sports?
14: I actually stopped playing other sports my sophomore year. So, yeah, I ran cross country. I did some other sports here and there and kind of fizzled out of everything and chose baseball.
13: How hard were you throwing in high school?
14: Like senior year, I bet I was in the mid to upper nines. So.
13: Oh, okay. All right, build me the perfect pitch or pitcher. So I'll take your fastball.
14: Sure.
13: Then curveball.
14: I like my slider better, but we could go curveball. Curveball, you could go. I mean, fire Clayton Kershaw can be from the left side. Can I throw ambidextrous to throw one pitch from the other side?
13: Nobody can replicate that curveball, can they?
14: No, no, no. It's a one of a kind pitch. You know, I think the closest one, honestly, is a guy with us, Aaron Ashby. That's just because of where the release is from. It's such a special like pitch like that.
13: What about slider?
14: Honestly, I want to go with my slider on my heater because I'd go Kim Slitler's fastball.
13: Yeah.
14: In my slider.
13: Oh, okay. So you're going to give Slitler, which we saw last night, his fastball is better than yours?
14: I want to know better, but like I like his metrically.
13: Okay. What about changeup?
14: Oh, I mean, let's go Devin Williams. You know, that's a nasty changeup. You could also go Henderson. He's a pretty gross one, but let's go Devin. Let's go the Airbender.
13: Are there any stupid conversations on the mound? Because we never know what's going on. You guys put the glove over your face. What have you ever had a funny one out there?
14: Yeah, there's been a few times. Williams come up to me and just been like, just off the cuff, just random. Like, I'll give up a base hit and he'll just be giving me time or something. And, you know, he comes up and is just like, I'm all worried about the game. And then all of a sudden William comes up and is like, hey, what are you doing later tonight for dinner? Like, you want to go to dinner somewhere? It's like, dude, this is the fifth inning. Like, we got one out. We got to figure out a way to get out of this. Like, dude doesn't care. He's not worried about it. So, it's fun.
13: How often do you change signs during a game?
14: I mean, before pitch come, like, I mean, yeah, you'd do it probably two or three times in a game. You know, if guys were getting on base a lot, you know, especially at second base, so... Now with pitch come, never. You know, Williams back there pushing buttons, so.
13: Could you just do it without him?
14: What do you mean? Without pitch come?
13: Yeah, that you just pitch, you just call your own game.
14: No, I would overthink it and, you know, I'd be a mental wreck out there on the mound because I'm not already, but no, it would be a different ballgame. I couldn't do it. I need William back there to guide me through.
13: Do you apologize to batters if you hit them?
14: It depends. You know, obviously, if you accidentally ride one up and in and it catches a guy pretty high, sure, I'll apologize for that. You know, send over a nice bottle of bourbon or do something to apologize. But
13: wait. You know, you'll buy somebody a bottle of liquor if you accidentally hit them?
14: Yeah, and like if I hit a guy in like the head or something, yeah, that's like, hey, I'm sorry, this is on me, like, I hope we don't have no hard feelings, you know, it wasn't on purpose. You know, if I'm getting a guy, like, in an arm, shoulder.
13: If you're buzzing the tower, then I'm going to have a problem with you if I'm the opposing team.
14: Yeah, exactly, and I'm trying to mitigate that and be like, hey, look, I didn't do this on purpose.
13: But you bought somebody a bottle of alcohol.
14: I did, yeah. Yeah.
13: Who was it?
14: It was the guy with the Rockies. Why am I blanking on his name? I did. It was this year. I accidentally, a heater got away from me, and he kind of ducked. It clipped him in the back of the head. It clipped the helmet. But no, I felt awful. I was, and so after the game, yeah, I ran to the clubhouse, was like, hey, can we send a bottle over and apologize?
13: Tyler Freeman?
14: There you go, yes. So it was one of the situations where I, like, it was getting late in the game, I was getting tired, and ball just slipped, and, you know, I felt bad, just never want to do that to a guy, and, you know, that's my way of saying sorry, like, wasn't on purpose, hope we're all good.
13: 98-mile-an-hour fastball.
14: Yeah, not fun.
13: Damn. Have you been hit by 100 miles?
14: No, and I plan to never be hit by 100.
13: Unless it's a comebacker.
14: Yeah, I did get hit in the shin by, it was Suzuki, actually, that hit a little one-hopper into my shin at 110, so that was fun.
13: Great to talk to you. Congrats for your success, and good luck in the postseason.
14: Thank you.
13: All right, that's Jacob Mizorowski. He's the other Miz. He's got the fastest pitch by starting pitcher in baseball history, 105.5 on your FM dial. I got to see if I can get the Miz to talk to the Miz. See if we can work on that. We'll see him out in Tahoe over the summer. Maybe we could line up maybe a Zoom call or something between those two. I hope there's no bad blood between the original Miz and the other Miz. Yes, Dylan.
15: Are you attempting to broker a peace deal between the two?
13: Yes, I am. Absolutely. He was fun. Sorry for the swear words. Sometimes they get relaxed and not quite sure that they're... well, might have thought it was just a podcast where you can say whatever you want to say. If he was on the gambling podcast, he would be well behind in curse words. I think on Monday, Shea cursed over 100 times. Is that right, Ray?
16: Yeah, Shea cursed over 100 times. We set a new record on Monday, but it was a Cowboys loss.
13: Congratulations. So. Yeah.
16: It was all him.
13: Well, ChatGPT will keep track of all the curse words. And you know, that's when the big German, the executive producer of operations or something like that, he's the one that keeps track of it. And he'll go, guess how many times you guys cursed on the gambling podcast? I'll go, I don't know, 25. He goes, no, 122. I go, oh, my God. Yes, Ray. Or yes, Dylan.
15: There's a transcript, too, that just has the words all in order. It's pretty funny to just read down that.
13: All right. Last call for phone calls. What we learned. What's in store tomorrow. Todd, once again, great job booking Jacob Mizorowski.
16: Thank you. You're a lot of fun.
13: We're back after this Dan Patrick Show.

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11: While the Packers are back in the practice field today as they prepare for their trip to Tampa Bay to face the Bucs on Sunday, they will do so with the remnants of last Thursday's ugly showing against the Falcons still fresh in their minds and minds of the fans. That's okay with safety Xavier McKinney.
12: Nah, we're not going to forget about it, but we definitely going to learn from it. We got to learn from it. So just like we did today, find ways where we can improve and be better as a team.
11: Packers are working with some new pieces on their offensive line as they signed veteran guard Lakin Tomlinson and added veteran tackle Mekhi Becton to their practice squad. Tomlinson was signed off the Cowboys practice squad and asked how he could help.
13: You know, obviously going into year 12, I played a lot of ball, and I feel like, you know, I still got a lot left in the tank. So I feel like I can bring a lot to the team.
11: The Buccaneers will be without quarterback Baker Mayfield as he dislocated the thumb in his throwing hand. Rookie Jalen Daniels out of Kansas will get the start in his place. Turning to the Badgers, they'll host Michigan State on Saturday at Camp Randall, with Wisconsin coming off a huge win over Penn State, while the Spartans got blown out by Nebraska.
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11: The Padres took game one of their three-game series against the Cubs last night. The winner will come to Milwaukee on Saturday to face the Brewers in the NLDS. And finally, yesterday saw the Bucks get their training camp underway. Their first preseason game will be next Monday. For the Wisconsin Sports Zone Network, I'm Ebo.

0: No, no, no. Never been a Duran Duran fan.
1: What? Oh, did I say that out loud? I said that out loud by accident.
0: Yeah.
1: It's supposed to be a thought bubble.
0: Oh, I know. What is it, Hungry Like the Wolf? Okay. I mean, they look the part, rock stars.
1: Girls on Film. Come on, that was a good one.
0: Thank you, Todd.
1: A reflex.
0: How about this? The Lions have scored 31 points in three consecutive games. There's actually four other teams that have done that. Last time was 1998, the 49ers. If the Lions score 31 points this week, they'll be the first team to ever do that four games in a row.
2: Start of the day, start of the day, we love your start of the day, start of the day. Start of the day, oh, Dan, give us.
0: Thank you.
2: The start of the day.
0: By the way, the 49ers have done it three times. So three of the four teams to do it, the Niners did it in 98, 92, and 85. The Browns in 1948. But the Detroit is – who does Detroit have this weekend, Ray?
3: The Panthers.
0: Oh, that's right, on Sunday night. NBC. Baseball postseason today on NBC and Peacock. All the games starting at, I think, 2 this afternoon. Are we having a watch party today?
3: We are having a watch party today.
0: Okay. Do I have to get more beer after yesterday?
3: Probably would have to get more beer.
4: Almost certainly.
0: Okay. Yes, Ray.
3: I think I've spent too much time with Dylan because I know exactly what Thursday is going to be like after that Lions stat. Dylan is going to bet for the Lions to specifically score 31 points in week four.
0: Oh, my God. Gambling podcast tomorrow. Patty in Louisiana. Hi, Patty. What do you have for me?
5: Hi, Dan. Thanks for taking my call.
0: Sure, Patty.
5: I have a great suggestion for Todd's title.
0: Okay.
5: I think because of his singing, his ability to sometimes tell a joke in his limericks, and his great booking abilities, I think he should be called the Director of Talent.
0: Director of Talent.
1: That's kind of nice.
0: Are you okay with that one there, Mr. Sensitivity?
1: I'd probably go with Executive Director of Talent. But her heart's in the right place.
0: Thank you, Patty. Tim in South Carolina. Hi, Tim.
6: Hey, Dan. I listen every day. Love the show. Love all the guests you have on. So I also have a suggestion for Todd's title, Executive Director of Talent Acquisition.
0: Director of Talent Acquisition.
1: That's fancy.
0: Okay.
1: Acquiring the talent. Acquisition.
0: Todd is going to a dermatologist today. He's worried that it's a female dermatologist.
1: I know it's a female dermatologist, but I'm okay with that. I think I'm okay with it.
0: It is a female dermatologist.
1: Yes, I've gone to her before a few times, so it's not a first-time thing, but I don't know how I'm supposed to feel about that, because I used to have a male one.
0: Okay. But now I'm getting, we're getting social media where we have guys who are defending their wives who are female dermatologists.
1: Yeah, there's some interesting emails and social media notes coming out of this whole topic.
0: Yeah. Rex Allison just sent a note. Trust me, female dermatologists have seen it all, so if you're worried about anything, worry about their spouse that night because they're not getting any.
1: They're so turned off by the different bodies they've seen.
4: Todd's the cooler.
1: executive cooler?
0: Yeah.
4: executive cooler.
0: I'm not in the mood. I saw this guy, Todd Fritz, naked.
1: Wow. That guy may never have sex ever again after seeing me.
0: Scott in New York. Hi, Scott. What do you have for me today?
7: How are we doing?
0: Good.
7: I try calling Monday on my birthday, but you guys are busy. But Dan, question here.
8: Happy birthday, happy birthday.
7: Thank you. Dan, I'm really cracking up here. I'm wondering how many bottles of booze you think Bob Gibson bought for all the guys that he nailed at the betting.
0: Zero. Yeah. Back then, hey, rub some dirt on it. Go to first base. But I get it. If you hit somebody in the head or you go up in that neck area, I understand that because that's different. Sometimes you're crowding the plate. Sometimes ball gets away from you. Sometimes you lean into it. I understand all of those things. But if it gets up that you didn't mean to do it, you send a bottle. I thought that was kind of cool by him. Let's see. How about this day in sports history? Marvin?
9: I got a couple for you, DP. In 1947, the World Series was televised for the first time between the Brooklyn Dodgers and the New York Yankees.
0: Okay.
9: And in 1972, Roberto Clemente recorded his 3,000th career hit. It would be his last as he was killed during the offseason.
0: Yeah, it was a double against the Mets. John Matlack was the left-handed pitcher, I believe. And Roberto Clemente and died in a plane crash. En route to Nicaragua, does that sound right? He was taking food supplies there?
9: Taking it too, but he killed in Venezuela.
0: Oh, in Venezuela.
9: But okay. On his way to Nicaragua.
0: Okay, all right. Man, I loved Clemente. I hated Clemente as a Reds fan, but man, oh man, was that guy. He was awesome. He'd hop around the bases, had one of the great arms, was the number 21. God, Clemente was great. He was. Those Pirate teams, Al Oliver, Rennie Stennett, Pop Stargell, Bob Robertson, Manny Sanguian. Yes, Marvin.
9: So maybe you shouldn't feel that bad that the Reds only won two World Series during that era. It seemed like there were a lot of monsters during that time.
0: Oh, yeah. There were great teams back then. Todd, what'd you learn today?
1: Something we learned from you. Don't panic if your team lost game one yesterday. Momentum in the MLB playoffs is just the next game's pitcher.
0: Well, it is a best of three, though. Dylan?
4: Potatoes.
0: Yeah, I know. Marvin?
9: Kardashians, league pass.
0: Ray?
3: Todd is the executive cooler.
0: 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Coming up top of the hour with Paulie and Andrew McLovin-Perloff. Thanks for joining us. 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
26: While the Packers are back in the practice field today as they prepare for their trip to Tampa Bay to face the Bucs on Sunday, they will do so with the remnants of last Thursday's ugly showing against the Falcons still fresh in their minds and minds of the fans. That's okay with safety Xavier McKinney.
27: Nah, we're not going to forget about it, but we definitely going to learn from it. We got to learn from it. So just like we did today, find ways where we can improve and be better as a team.
26: Packers are working with some new pieces on their offensive line as they signed veteran guard Lakin Tomlinson and added veteran tackle Mekhi Becton to the practice squad. Tomlinson was signed off the Cowboys practice squad and asked how he could help.
28: You know, obviously going to year 12, I've played a lot of ball, and I feel like, you know, I still got a lot left in the tank. So I feel like I can bring a lot to the team.
26: The Buccaneers will be without quarterback Baker Mayfield as he dislocated the thumb in his throwing hand. Rookie Jalen Daniels out of Kansas will get the start in his place. Turning to the Badgers, they'll host Michigan State on Saturday at Camp Randall, with Wisconsin coming off a huge win over Penn State, while the Spartans got blown out by Nebraska.
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26: The Padres took game one of their 3-game series against the Cubs last night. The winner will come to Milwaukee on Saturday to face the Brewers in the NLDS. And finally, yesterday saw the Bucks get their training camp underway. Their first preseason game will be next Monday. For the Wisconsin Sports Zone Network, I'm Ebo.

0: What's happening? What's happening? Kind of rainy, soggy, gray day. Although most of the rain is pretty much out of our area from, the 94 corridor north. Got more later on this evening. But it's kind of a gray day. It feels like an October day, even though we're sitting here on the 30th of September. Did you watch the game last night? Padres beat the hell out of the Cubs. Yankees, they ended up beating the hell out of the Boston Red Sox last night. We had baseball, which was nice. Nice to see some baseball on last night. Postseason baseball. The Phillies and the Braves went at it. That was a 5-3 Atlanta win. Atlanta's now up 1-0 in that series. The Astros got beat by the White Sox. How about that? White Sox get the win on the road. The only road team to win yesterday was the White Sox. 6-3, they doubled up the Astros down in Houston. And now the White Sox, one win away from getting into the ALDS. The Red Sox have to regroup. They got to figure things out. The Cubs got a beatdown. Padres won 91 games on the season. They blasted them 8-0 in game one. Part of me was like, go Padres. I love seeing the Cubs go down. Although I will say this, they didn't show Craig Counsell in the dugout nearly as much as I thought they would. A few times, but not often. Not often. Didn't see that. But I got game two coming up later on today. You got the Phillies and the Braves. That's actually a 1 o'clock game on NBC. Then the White Sox and the Astros at 4 o'clock today. That's on Peacock. Then you got the Red Sox and the Yankees on NBC. And then on Peacock, 9 o'clock tonight, Cubs and Padres in game two. And it doesn't matter what happens because whatever the opponent is, the Brewers are just sitting here lying in wait right now, waiting for them to show up. So there you have it.
1: I know some people are looking at the Padres, and saying, that team's really good and they're hot. I would rather play the Cubs. The Brewers are going to have to beat good teams at some point that are playing really well with elite bats and elite arms. And they're going to have to go on the road and win a tough game in Philly or in Atlanta or in San Diego or in L.A. It's going to have to happen at some point. So I'm not really trying to get the easiest opponent in the DS or the CS. They're going to have to beat good teams. All these teams in the NL playoffs are good. So
0: here's my thought, and this is what my fear is they lose in the NLDS. And they don't even get to the Dodgers or whomever, is that all of this, all our focus in the offseason has been about the Dodgers. How are you going to beat the Dodgers? And then you can't get past the Cubs or the Padres. So that's been my fear is just get out of this, just be able to get out of this. So anyway, but everybody's a good opponent at this particular point in time. That's the other thing. So, by the way, the Brewers and the Padres, the Padres or the Cubs, they have not released any times as of yet. I take that back. Yes, they did. The White Sox and the Astros, whoever faces the Guardians, that's going to be at noon on Saturday on True TV. And then the Yankees or the Red Sox play the Rays at 5:30 on TBS or True TV. Now, the Brewers and the Dodgers, they have not released those game times as of yet. Just an FYI. I'm sitting here looking at the Major League Baseball down the road scorecard, so to speak, and they have not released those game times as of yet. Just an FYI. So there you go. 877-867-1670. The Packers, on the other hand, they have a new offensive lineman, in case you did not know. They do. The guard, Kevin Zeitler, who has played 14 NFL seasons, signs a one-year deal with the Packers. So he is now coming in. And they have now signed Zeitler, Lakin Tomlinson, and Mekhi Becton. All veterans. To shore up the interior of the offensive line. So now you kind of hold your breath. And I don't know how quickly these guys are going to be acclimated. My assumption is they're all in Green Bay. They're all practicing today. The Packers are going to be practicing today. And we'll hear more from Matt LaFleur, Mike Clemens and such. Mike Clemens definitely later on tonight during the huddle. So that's going to be coming up. But we'll talk a lot about this and the new look offensive line. Coming up a little bit later on today, for sure. 877-867-1670, 877-867-1670. 1670. You want to find us, please feel free to go ahead and do so. You can also track us down by texting us, and I'll get to the text messages coming up here in a few. 608-321-1670 on the text line. 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We're on Facebook, Instagram, TikTok, under The Bill Michaels Show. And you can make the meter move behind us, which I think it's gone up a couple today already, which is nice. And you can follow us on the Twitch app, Kick app, and LinkedIn as well. The television show is triumphantly returning to Saturday nights, 8 o'clock Central Time on My24 TV. That's My24 TV. There you go. 877-867-1670. Antoine says, if the Cubs win, we play them at 3 o'clock Saturday. Padres, 7:30 Saturday. Sunday at 3 o'clock. Okay. Where'd you get that? Where did that come? I have not seen that unless I missed a... I don't think I've missed a... I have nothing from the Brewers that has stated that. So it must be coming from one of the networks, I guess. I don't know. There you go. 877-867-1670. All right, we got some text messages and such to get to. So I want to get to all of this stuff. Bill, I don't ever remember an NFL team rebuilding the whole offensive line in week four of an NFL season due to non-injuries. Can you? No. Now... they are rebuilding it in part because don't forget, Bakobi, well, he's gone. So he's gone for the season. So Belton goes from any kind of a backup guard or a swing tackle to now playing tackle. Your two interior linemen, Banks is injured, often injured. So he's been problematic. So yes, there's an injury there. So you got to fix

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1: I have a fully healthy offensive line, and the other guard position just isn't panning out. And Jagger Burton, for as good as he may be in the future, he's not right now. He's not. He was the lowest graded offensive lineman in the entire National Football League this weekend, in case you didn't know. He was just bad. Just bad. Out of the 715, hey, Bill and Grant, longtime listener, first time texting in. Just wanted to pass along that I am so fired up for the Brewers. I think Miz is going to dominate and have a historic postseason, similar to Madison Bumgarner in 2014 or Yamamoto last year. Can't wait to watch him play. That is from Corbin. Corbin, you're the man. Love it. Love it. Love it. Okay, enough. Hey, Bill, John from Denmark. Awesome show. You mentioned the other day how some Packers players were just there to kind of cash the check. I agree. I've watched this team in the past, especially when the defensive backs defending the run and ha-ha Clinton Dix and such. And no, I'm not seeing the same with Xavier McKinney. Is there a coaching issue or just a player issue? And what is your opinion and the possible solution? Also, I'm with you on Brian Gutekunst. Much better than some other general managers the Packers have had, and the line issues he is addressing the best he can at this juncture of the season. Thank you. Winning. For lack of a better term, winning. Winning cures all ills. But they always say adversity exposes character. My question is, what level of character overall does this team have? And can the high tide raise the lower end? How much higher can they raise the curve? I don't think the defense has quit. I think the defense quit the other night.
2: Excuse me. Sorry. Oh, my God. I almost just choked.
1: That's okay.
2: I wasn't ready to talk, but I want to mention, I asked Mike about this last night, and I'll go pull the audio because I didn't ask Mike whether or not the defense quit. You know, quitting is a strong term, but
1: it is.
2: You know, I think defenses let go of the rope when they feel their offenses don't have it.
1: That's
2: on
1: a great
2: that particular
1: term.
2: Night. And again, Sorry for choking into the
1: microphone. But that's what I agree. I can say, well, they quit, or maybe that's too strong and too harsh an adjective. Maybe they just looked at it and figured, what's the point, or why try, or you know, or let go of the rope, or they looked at the offense and said, you guys aren't doing anything. We're not going to win this game. So our biggest thing is to go out, try to play the best we can, but not get hurt. Get out of this game. We know we're going to lose, and let's move on. Let's try to, you know, clean the slate and reset. And the shame of it is that Thursday night teams that go on the road, percentage-wise, lose. High percentage-wise. So you had everything set up for you to win that game. And it just... That's how bad that game was. It wasn't the fact that they just performed bad. It's the fact that they were at home on a Thursday night and still got their asses absolutely handed to them. So it's like every time I think about that game, I get more and more pissed off. Because they had everything right there in front of them. And they totally, totally, totally pissed it away. Big Bad Bear says the Packers are putting perfume on a pig. This isn't going to change anything. Maybe when they lose, they won't get embarrassed at least, but a loss is still a loss. We'll see. But at least they're doing something. Right? Or are you just one of those people that goes, well, I don't matter. I don't care. You know, I mean, at least you're doing something. Right? 877-867-1670. Let's go to Dwayne. Dwayne, what's happening, man? How you doing?
3: Doing good. Couple of thoughts on LaFleur's post-game interview presser.
1: Okay.
3: One you guys covered the other day with him not wanting to address the offensive line coach.
1: Right.
3: And another thing I want to talk about was when they ask him about

0: giving up 194 yards to Bashawn Robinson and 242 to the team. His response was, I need to watch the video before I yell at the players. Between you and me, if my team goes out and gives up 242 yards of rushing, the whole defense needs a good butt chewing.
1: Right.
0: You don't need to find out which player it is, right?
1: Right.
0: I mean, that's very lackluster. And I think that's part of the problem is you shouldn't have to watch the film when your team gives up 240 yards. You should know that that's not acceptable, and they should be told that.
1: Correct. There's too much of that. There's too much of, I'm going to go. Now, I will say this, and Dwayne, appreciate the phone call. In film sessions, coaches will point you out. Coach, you, after a game like that, you don't want to look at the film. You dread it. If your coach is a take responsibility guy. You know, I was always told, Favre would always tell me, man, there were certain times you just did not want to go into a film study with Holmgren. You didn't want to do it. You dreaded it because you knew it was coming. Same thing when Brady would talk about Belichick. You know, you knew it was coming. The you know, now it's a completely different era, but I know talking to guys like Jerry Kramer and Dave Robinson and, you know, all the different, you know, Lombardi Packers over the years, they said the same thing. If you had a bad film, I mean, you did not want to be a part of Vince's target. You just didn't want it. You didn't want that smoke, man. You dreaded it. Because he worked you until you were close to perfect. And then when you made that mistake, that mental error, you didn't want a part of it. You know, Saban, Nick Saban, college, same thing. Guys would say, yeah, you didn't want to be in that film study on Sunday after the game. You didn't want it. So I get it. If indeed there's accountability, I can't say that you can bring fire and brimstone every time, but there's a time for it. We don't know what goes on behind closed doors. So I don't totally take that veracity away from Matt LaFleur. But I do wonder what level of accountability goes on behind closed doors. Because no player is going to tell you on camera the truth. They're not going to say, you know what, between you and me, he's a candy ass. He doesn't hold anybody accountable. We just kind of do our own thing. They'll never tell you that. Off the microphone, they will. You know, guys did last year, and guys that supposedly had said some things are not here anymore. But you just kind of wonder what the accountability is behind closed doors. He protects his guys a lot. He doesn't show. Fans want to see, after an ass-kicking, fans want to see fire and brimstone. They don't want to see Denny Green meltdown, well, crown their asses, fire and brimstone. Craziness. They want to see anger. They want to see somebody pissed off. They want to see somebody looking for blood. Saying this isn't account, this isn't acceptable. This guy's going to sit next week. That's what they want to see. The reality is a little bit different. But you just don't know what the level of accountability is behind closed doors. 877-867-1670. Mike says, do you think the players are scared of Matt LaFleur? No. Because some of the things that he has said publicly have never transpired. Remember when he famously said that if guys don't want to put any effort and don't want to hit or don't want to tackle, whatever it was, they can stand here alongside next to me and watch the game? Never has happened. You make that kind of a statement, you better back it up. It is you mean to tell me that no one has ever underperformed so underwhelmingly bad that has not warranted them to be removed from a game to stand alongside you? And we just got done watching that craptastic performance this past Thursday night? Nah, I can't. Can't do that. So I can't say there's any fear there. J-Bell says, those days are over. Saban retired because of that type of athlete. And training doesn't work on athletes in the younger generation. Well, that's where you have to be even stronger. you have to be stronger than their will to be candy-assed. There is that mentality today. Absolutely. Absolutely there is. They want it. They want it now. They want it handed to them. They don't want to work for it. Or if they do, they only want to do the minimal. There is no belief in dedicated work ethic. Today, it used to be taught that that's what you did. That was the norm. And then when kids didn't work for it, or the younger generation, shall we say, didn't work for it, that was abnormal. Now, if you bust your ass to elevate yourself, you're abnormal. Think about it. The dedicated, and I don't care what walk of life you're in, the dedicated, the person that cares about the company, that cares about their own performance, that cares about their elevation, that cares about how they can work their way through the ladder to go up the ladder, rather than saying, hey, I'm down here, I'm going to do the minimal, I expect to be paid the maximum, and oh, by the way, send an elevator for me. That's the mentality of today. So I agree with you that the mentalities have changed. But the will of a head coach, you think Kurt Cignetti gives a damn about the softness of players? I guarantee you the softness of player isn't playing for Kurt Cignetti. Right? Think about it. 877-867-1670. 877-867-1670. Hit us up. We'd love to hear from you on a day like today. Hit us up. This portion of the program brought to you by our friends at BurnPitBBQ.com. 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That's coming up this weekend, actually, coming up on Sunday. I got a friend of mine who I actually went down to Robert Specialty Meats. Went down there and said, hey, is that stuff really good? I said, yes, it is. Give him a shout. He ordered it last Sunday, right after the game. And he got it on Tuesday. He ended up getting some of the stuff that I like, but his wife is really big into making salsas and stuff, so they got some of the hot sauce, too. They got a big party. 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And he's smoking brisket, he's smoking a shoulder, and then his wife's making, I believe Maria is of Spanish descent. I don't know. But she makes this amazing salsa. 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
13: Tonight.
1: Yeah.
13: It's hard to keep the rules. The whole game is leans towards offense. And when your defense out there and you're out there every fourth down because your offense can't have a sustained drive, you're going to get gassed. You're going to get gassed. Or eventually something is going to work for the opposing offense.
1: Yeah.
13: Like Michael Penix, who hasn't played in 11 months, and he throws a pick in the opening drive that Xavier McKinney gets in a ball that, you know, is over the middle. But then they settle down and, you know, complimentary football and culture.
1: Bingo! Bingo! You might even want to put culture before complimentary football. Culture! Mike Clemens on with Grant last night on the Wisco Sports Show. I hope we've got a lot more home victories to talk about, but we had a great time in Titletown at Homefield Pub and Social last Thursday night. Look for us again after the Bears game. Coming up at Lambeau a week from Sunday. We're going to be back at Homefield Pub and Social, but it was really, really good food. I'm telling you, what the Mezza Pizza, whatever the hell that thing is, that flatbread pizza, oh my God, was that thing good. They got some great pretzels and stuff. Don't get me wrong, because I'm a pretzel guy, you know that? But that Mezza Pizza, that flatbread pizza was fantastic. I'm just trying to try a few things on the menu, and I had that after the game the other night. Yeah, actually, I shared the pretzel with fans. I couldn't eat it all. It was awesome. So, like, anybody want the pretzel, we ended up giving the pretzel away. But Homefield Pub and Social, great food, tons of beverages that are on tap, TVs everywhere, and we're going to be there after every Packers home game. The Green and Gold postgame show emanates live from there after every Packers home game this season. We're right there in Titletown. Stop by, say hi. Restaurant, Top Golf, Swing Suites, all that kind of good stuff with the simulators. 1025 Lombardi Avenue. And we're going to be there after every Packers home game, the new official home of the Green and Gold postgame show, Homefield Pub and Social. So that's a really good point Mike Clemens made, is it's got to be complimentary football. And in addition to that, it also has to be the culture. And we use that term and we just kind of throw it out there because it's a very blanket term, but we all know it when we see it. So, by the way, Sarah Zeitler, Kevin Zeitler's wife, has texted or tweeted out, "Funny how life works. So overly proud of my favorite guy. We're coming home. Go, Pack, go. Coming home." I like it. I hope it all works out. I really do. I mean, I think we all do as Packers fans, but I really do. I hope it all works out. This is from Greg. Greg says, "Hey, unit, great show. One thing wrong with the Green Bay Packers that I can specifically point to are the choke moments from Matt LaFleur. Does that then trickle down to the rest of the team when you talk about emotions, culture, and leadership?" Yeah. I don't know how else to put it. Yeah, I believe it does. And I'll give you a perfect example. And again, I hate to go back and reference this, but it was such a great conversation with Pat Murphy that we had a couple of weeks ago, because one of the questions from the crowd was, "Hey, Pat, when games get really tight or, you know, calls go really bad, you know, how do you keep your composure?" You know, when you got a guy that's constantly striking out or a player who, you know, how do you keep your composure? And Pat very simply said, I have to remember I'm the leader. If I get tense and nervous, they get tense and nervous. If I look like we're losing, they'll feel we're losing. If I remain steady and confident, they're steady and confident. How many come from behind wins have we had this season? Quite a few. Or we were tied after six, seven, eight innings, and we go on to win a ball game because we never feel like we're out of it. He said, that's the reason I have to stay cool, calm, and collected. I can't be running around, up and down the dugout, looking nervous, chewing gum like I'm, you know, like I'm out of my mind. He was very specific about that. Your team is what they, your team's a reflection of you, basically, putting it in the Cliff Notes version. So to answer your question, Greg, yes. I think that team reflects the head coach. Very simple. 877-867-1670. Got emails to get to as well. Yeah, Scott says, by the way, if you're ever going to talk to J.J. Watt, walk up to him at the urinal. For those that missed the first hour of the program, don't approach a dude at the urinal, just so you know. This is from Aaron. Aaron says, hey, Bill, I'm on your side when it comes to Goody. In my mind, he does his job at a much higher level than Matt LaFleur does his job. Goody has done a good job building the core of this roster. He also is not afraid to make a tough decision. He jumped up and got rid of Ty Montgomery after he disobeyed Mike McCarthy and returned that kickoff. He did the same thing with Clinton Dix, Rashawn Gary, and others. It's like he's the one guy in the organization who's actually proactive. Plus, he uses all the tools in his belt, draft, free agency, trades, and such. He's had a decent level of success in each one. He has dropped the ball in part on the offensive line. Clearly, they're not very good. But even to that extent to which he messed up on the offensive line, it remains to be seen. Like you said, everyone is everyone that bad, or is it coaching as well? No GM hits 100% of the time, but that would be the offensive line look it. But what would the offensive line look if Campen were here instead of Butkus? I expect a lot better. By the way, if Goody were LaFleur's boss, I am 100% confident he would have fired him and half of his staff last year. Just seems to be the proactive Goody kind of guy. That's from Aaron. Aaron, appreciated it. Let's see. Carter says, what do you think the starting offensive line looks like when they all learn the playbook and they're all ready to go? That is Carter listening to it, at least listening to us in Aliva. Carter, that's a great question. We know Sean Ryan is going to be your center.
10: LaFleur at the podium right now says Zeitler's going to ramp up and he'll be the starting right guard.
1: I was going to say Zeitler probably at your right guard. Sean Ryan at the center. Jordan Morgan's going to be your left tackle. Is it going to be Banks or Lakin Tomlinson at your left guard position? Or
10: if Banks Beckett? Can even play.
1: If I mean, Banks can play.
10: We're speaking in hypotheticals anytime we talk about playing Aaron Banks anywhere.
1: Or Banks is it Becton, Mekhi Becton? Or does Becton bounce out to a tie? That's a great question. I don't know how it's going to look this moment. We're going to find out a lot once they hit the practice field. Because all the guys, everybody's going to be tweeting about where they're, well, provided they actually see it. This might be a double secret probation kind of day for the Packers. But yeah, that's kind of what I'm thinking, but Zeitler's going to be your right guard. That we know. 877-867-1670, 877-867-1670. If you want to find us, please feel free to go ahead and do so. Again, 877-867-1670. We'll have, in the next hour, we're going to have Mark Schofield, and then we'll hear from Matt LaFleur. Most likely. Steve says, happy hump day. I know it's a little too, I know it's too little, maybe too late, but it's good to see Goody being proactive with some seasoned veterans instead of undrafted journeyman. My question is, who's going to be the odd man out? I'm guessing that Jacob Monk is on shaky ground, which absolutely he is. It was fun seeing that the Cubs got throttled last night, but we need them to get the win tonight. To get into the Padre bullpen, forcing a game three is key regardless of who wins. We have to have them beat the crap out of each other over the next couple of games. I would be interested in getting everybody's opinion on having Major League Baseball showing most of the games on the streaming services. I don't have Peacock TV or Apple TV, and it stinks that you have to pay to see these games. Has Major League Baseball gone too far and gotten too greedy? That's Steve in Richfield. You can say that about everything, Steve. I mean, let's be honest. I mean, you've got Apple TV that's carrying football. You got Apple TV that's carrying baseball. Peacock's carrying baseball. Peacock carrying football. You got Prime carrying Thursday night games. The Super Bowl this year is not even. Well, it'll be over the air. I would assume it's going to be on ABC. But ESPN got the rights to the Super Bowl this year. You know, if they played it on just ESPN, that means it's not free on over the air for the first time in ever. So, but I do believe it's going to be on ABC. I think ESPN got the conglomeration with ABC and Disney. But yeah, it's just the way of the world. There's many things I can say, but it's just the way of the world. It's the way things are going now, unfortunately. We got a break, Grant. Did I miss the break, or yes. Am I out of the break? Okay, I thought I missed the break. I wasn't sure. Sometimes I just get rolling and gabbing, and I forget about it. So anyway, that being said, let's do this. We'll take a break. We'll come back. Hey, all of our friends at German Fest remind you, a lot of Oktoberfest parties coming up this weekend. 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
19: Overcast this afternoon with a slight chance of rain showers. Highs level off around 75. Winds out of the southwest around 5 miles an hour. Cloudy skies expected with fog tonight. Chance of rain showers. Lows dip down to about 60. Overcast skies with fog in spots early tomorrow. Chance of rain showers. Highs level off around 67. Currently, it's 66 degrees.
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20: Welcome back in. Bill Michaels Show. Rainy Wednesday. That's all right. Heading into October. 30th of September today. Can't believe it. Where, oh, where, oh, where did the summer go? Oh. I will say one thing. It was a healthier summer for yours truly. And tomorrow, by the way, tomorrow is the milestone day. So I will, I'll do the weigh-in tomorrow. But I got to do the after picture tomorrow. So look for that tomorrow on social media platforms. My friends at Game Day Men's Health, I think it was 3 months ago. Was it 3 months or 4 months? I got to take a look. But I know that when you look at how many months it's been, now tomorrow technically would be the 1st of October, but the 31st, so going back a few months, it was May 31st is when I started this gig, May 31st, so June, July, August, September, so it'll be 4 months, of a transformation, so we'll see what the before and after pictures look like since I started with Game Day Men's Health. And that's the 4 month stage. So I'm looking forward to that. Take a look at that tomorrow. Not that I'm really keen on taking a shirt off, but I promised him I'd do it. So Game Day Men's Health. Look, the transformation has been great. Down 30 plus pounds. I feel great. The testosterone replacement, or at least the elevated levels, have been fantastic. I sleep so much better at night. There's more energy and such. But I got into the whole weight loss thing through just kind of naturally working out again and moving again. I'm going to be 60 years old, and I didn't want to be somebody who was decrepit at the age of 60 years old. And then I got into the peptides, and we started talking about peptides, and we ran in, well, I shouldn't say we, because I didn't, but Kate ran in to Pat McAfee when we were at Super Bowl this year, and she was talking to him about peptides, and I started looking into it, and I thought, okay, this is kind of cool. So there's muscle growth, there's more energy, there's all kinds of weight loss, weight gain, I mean, whatever it is you're looking for. If you're over the age of 30, go in and get your numbers checked. And you can say, this is what I want to do with my life. This is the direction I want to go, being physically fit or through my own physicality. Even if erectile dysfunction is the issue, they can help you with all of that. I go to see Jennifer. She's in Delafield and in Brookfield. 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There you go. All right. God, we got so much here. This is from Steve. Steve says, hey, Bill, I think this is like a self-indictment by the powers of be. I applaud the effort to bring in veterans. These guys probably won't play Sunday. I expect Tomlinson will. They may get Zeitler and Becton some snaps, hopefully, but I'm keeping powder dry on that. One thing is certain, this cannot be worse than what it was and what we've been witness to. That's Steve and Rhinelander. Steve, you got that right. I'm not saying it's great. I'm not saying it's ideal. I'm saying I at least applaud the effort to try to fix it. Because everybody in the world recognizes how truly bad it is. And it just is. It's just bad. No doubt. This is from James. He says, great work on the show this week. Spot on commentary regarding the Packers. Namely in terms of coaching and culture. I commend Gutekunst and presumably Coach LaFleur on basically bringing in a new offensive line. Self-preservation is very strong human instinct, and it appears that you are correct in believing there was a come-to-Jesus meeting over the weekend at 1265. The end of this regime draws closer. I felt it's a fait. It's a fait accompli. Am I missing something? Is that like Latin, or is it just poorly spelled? Fait accompli? I don't remember taking that in Latin. So I try to read them as they're written, and sometimes I don't know if it's just, maybe that's where the voice text cut off or what.
1: But that's French.
20: Is that French?
1: I mean, it's okay. It's like a done deal.
20: Okay. There we go.
1: So oui, oui.
20: I was taking that today when some guy walked up to me at the urinal, started talking to me. I learned something new today. I feel good about that. Fait accompli. All right. Oh God, Steve says, where is your shirt that says, this is how I rolled? I was telling my son about it. He had no idea what a big wheel was. I had to go back and show him. By the way, the Packers still suck. Oh, by the way, the Packers still suck. I did not wear the, I wore it last week for the first time. That throwback shirt. I did. There you have it. This is from Larry. Larry says, I was listening to your show yesterday while eating breakfast at the Tilted Loon. I didn't even know they served breakfast up there. Tilted Loon, by the way, is up in up just above Tomahawk. He said they've got a really good lasagna. So I'll go there every now and then for lasagna. Okay.
1: Breakfast?
20: I would assume for dinner. I don't know. He was eating breakfast at the Tilted Loon yesterday.
1: I assume that the lasagna and the breakfast are, he's talking about two different.
20: Yes, I would hope so. Unless he's just eating breakfast there and then going back later that evening for the lasagna. He said, I agree with you about your assessment regarding LaFleur. I would disagree regarding Brian Gutekunst. What has he done to really better this team? Does this team have a deep core? Does this team have a deep core in the sense of being feared by any other opponent? I think not. That's how you know you've got a good general manager, whether or not he's able to put together a bunch of guys that can punch you in the nose and make you bleed. Nobody on this team, I think, would punch anyone in the nose and make them bleed. I don't know how to take that assessment. Remember at the beginning of the season when I talked about what defense do you fear? And everybody said, well, you got to fear Houston. Houston hasn't done anything this year. And that makes me think. I don't know who I would say. I think there are some good players on this team defensively. I think Evan Williams would punch you in the nose. I think Bullard would punch you in the nose. I'm anxious to see the growth and development of Brandon Cisse. I think Xavier McKinney is crafty. I don't think he's a badass, but I think he's crafty and he's a veteran leader. I think Devontae Wyatt is good. I the days of being punched in the nose and taking elbows to the face and that, you know, and the Bill Romanowski's on steroids and biting you in the beanbag while you're at the bottom of the pile. I think those days are gone. You know, I mean, tell me, there's probably a handful of players in the league that you would say are just true badasses. You know? God, that's so deep. I'm trying to think here, like, who would I consider to be a real badass in the league? You know? I mean, certainly you could look at guys like Myles Garrett, Aaron Donald, now that he's come back, those two guys, you know, absolutely. God, that's such a hard question. I think Dexter Lawrence, even Quinnen Williams to a certain extent with the Cowboys, I think he's pretty solid. Aiden Hutchinson with Detroit, but he's got to have help. You know? Anzalone would like to punch you in the mouth, but he gets the most out of every bit of talent that he has. DeJean Cooper DeJean? Cooper DeJean's a guy that likes to hit. as a nickel. I like him. But I don't think you have a defense that has a collective that's going to punch you in the face. Am I wrong there, Grant? Am I missing something? A guy like Danielle Hunter. I mean, he went over to the Texans. I figured he'd make the Texans just unbelievably formidable coming off of that end. He's been really good.
1: I mean,
20: but you know, between Anderson and Rankins and the guys up front, they haven't been great.
1: They don't have a win yet. Hasn't
20: had
1: any wins. That's tough relying on defense to be your leading unit, though, every year. I think there's lots of badasses in the NFL. And I think the Packers have a couple. I think Bullard will
20: spin. Yeah.
1: I think Bullard and Cooper. I mean, Bullard exploded Kyler Murray's head when he took that awkward slide. Like,
20: yeah.
1: Bullard will hit you. Sean Ryan and Jagger Burton popped whoever it was in the Jets game after they hit Jordan Love on the goal line. Like, I don't know. Just because the team stinks doesn't mean they're all babies.
20: Yeah.
1: They got hitters.
20: By the way, just an FYI, the breaking news out of Green Bay, and we're going to hear this coming up, but Jaden Reed is done for the season, in case you didn't know. And I was kind of waiting to make sure I saw this, and I wanted to go back during the break. But Jaden Reed is going to undergo season-ending neck surgery. It's not career-ending, but they feel that they need to go strengthen that neck and get it done now. So Jaden Reed out for the year for the Green Bay Packers. Jaden Reed out for the year.
1: For the second straight year.
20: Yes, I don't want to hear about, well, they should have kept this guy, should have kept that guy. You can't predict injuries.
1: No,
20: you can't.
1: With Jaden Reed's hurt a lot. I mean, I understand.
20: Yeah.
1: Jaden Reed's hurt a lot. So,
20: yep.
1: And I understand Dontavian Wicks wasn't happy, but to me, that's like, well, the coach's job is to get him to fall in line then.
20: Right.
1: You know what I mean? I agree you can't plan for injuries, but it seemed like they didn't really believe in Zach Tom being healthy, and they... You know, like mm-hmm. that's one they kind of could have planned for. Jaden Reed's hurt a lot. I don't know, but I'm with you to a degree.
20: It's all revisionist history. So you weren't going to pay Dontavian Wicks the money he was asking. Certainly not Romeo Doubs. But then again, maybe Wicks would have been a better option, although Wicks has had some drops. Wicks may have been a better option. Like you said, Grant, had he fallen in line and not been a little discontented with what's gone on here in Green Bay, you just wonder how many players, like you look at Elgton Jenkins, and I don't want to go on too long because I know we got a break, but you look at Elgton Jenkins, you look at guys that have left here that are playing a little bit better, and you wonder, why couldn't they get that out of them here? And my argument is, well, maybe it was the coaching. Maybe it wasn't that they were just bad players that didn't fit in. Maybe the coaching doesn't fit with some of the players that you're getting rid of, because you're getting rid of talent. For talent that is maybe to a certain extent spoken out against some of the coaching to say this sucks. This is, you know, we expect this. So again, you might have just in my opinion, oh, here's a thought, might have gotten rid of the wrong guy. Coming up later on tonight, we got the Bill Michaels Huddle 6 to 8. Hope to see you right here.
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Jones, baby. Juggles. Yeah, they are. 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Cheer on them Brewers. Cheer on them Brewers. Yeah! Got 2 hours down, 2 hours yet to go. We go through the rest of the NFL. Mark Schofield from SB Nation joining us next on the Bill Michael Show. We'll be back right after this.

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2: Well, the Packers continue to try and fix their offensive line today, signing another veteran, and this time it's a familiar name in former Wisconsin guard Kevin Zeitler. He's going into his 15th year in the NFL, last playing for the Titans. Packers going to be his 7th team in that time. He joins Laken Tomlinson on the active roster. Well, the team also added Mekhi Becton to the practice squad in advance of Sunday's game at Tampa Bay. Before the signing of Zeitler, offensive coordinator Adam Stedvich admitted yesterday that the new guys could see the field.
3: We're going to do whatever we can to put the best guys out there. We got to see where they're at and just where they're at with the playbook and the calls and everything like that with the game plan. But yeah, everything's a possibility and we're going to try and explore all avenues.
2: There was also some bad news out of Green Bay as wide receiver Jaden Reed is going to miss the rest of the season after undergoing neck surgery. He got hurt in the first quarter of the game against the Jets. Again, in the beginning, the Packers and the Bucks on Sunday afternoon down in Tampa. Both teams come in 1-2. Kick is at noon. Turning to the Badgers, they're going to host Michigan State on Saturday. Wisconsin looking for just its second 2-0 start in Big Ten play since 2020. Kick on Saturday is at 11:30.
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2: Well, the Brewers could find out their opponent in the NLDS as early as tonight. That's after San Diego shut out the Cubs 8-0 in game one of their best-of-three series last night. The two sides will meet again tonight with Chicago's season on the line. Brewers will host game one of the NLDS on Saturday against the winner of that series. With this Wisconsin Sports Zone Network update, I'm Zach Heilprin.

0: Welcome in on a Wednesday. How are we looking? Yeah. Hump day. We're back. We are back. Bill Michaels Show. Thanks for being here. A little bit of wet weather in the area. That's okay. Nothing going on right now. Brewers baseball coming back this weekend. They'll play the winner between the Padres and the Cubs. Padres getting an 8-0 win last night over the Cubs. Game 2 coming up later on tonight, 9 o'clock Central Time out on the West Coast. So if you're going to stay up late, you can watch that and maybe see the San Diego Padres celebrate and then get ready to wing their way here to American Family Field. So if indeed that happens, we're going to, well, whatever happens, we're going to be all over it. So I can't wait for the Brewers to be able to get their season, their postseason, underway. So there you go. In the meantime, the Packers looked terrible. I still think somebody just texted me and said, hey, you know, what do you think of Matt LaFleur? Do you still think he's, you know, going to lose his job at the end of the year? And I said, I hope they turn it around. I truly do. But I think right now I'm looking at dead man walking at some point if things don't get dramatically better. And then we'll kind of go from there. But joining us now to talk about the rest of the NFL as well, our weekly visit with our buddy from SB Nation, the NFL writer there, Mark Schofield, joining us on the hotline. Mark, how you doing, pal?
1: I'm doing fantastic, Bill. How are you, my friend?
0: We're good. We're licking our wounds after watching that just awful game, that incredibly horrific performance out of the Green Bay Packers from Thursday night. I just want to start with that. And what do you see as you sit here and watch the Packers? You look at this just broken down offense. What do you see that you could say would be fixable at this point?
1: I mean, I think you have seen in the past couple of days what the issue is, and it's no surprise to anybody listening, and it's no surprise to you and I. It's the offensive line. They're trying to bring in bodies. They're trying to bring in people to sort of figure this out. But, you know, Friday I put up a piece at SB Nation where I talked about all these stats that highlight the problems. I mean, Love has no time to throw. He has no time in the pocket. He's being pressured more than almost any other quarterback in the National Football League. They can't run the football. You look at pass block win rate as a team. They were last in the NFL going into that Thursday night game, and I certainly don't think it got better after that Thursday night game. The offensive line is a problem. Yes, Jordan Love probably could help himself out. We talked about some plays from that Jets game. There are some more plays Thursday night where he could probably do a little bit better, but the problem is it is such a cumulative effect on a quarterback where if you're getting pressured early in the down, play after play, snap after snap, even when you get clean pockets, you might not feel comfortable. You might pull the down ball down quicker in the pocket as a result of that. So it's that cumulative effect, that body blow sort of theory of you're getting pressured, it makes everything worse around you, it makes life tougher for a quarterback, and it's hard for them to sort of figure it all out. So they're trying to get bodies in. They're going to try different combinations. They're going to try to figure out a better offensive line. But we're on the verge of October. Like, yes, there have been teams historically that start slow, identify problems during September. There are some other teams that are in a similar boat right now. And then they figure it out in October. But figuring out offensive line combinations with straight free agents doesn't always fix the problem.
0: Right. So I looked at it as the drive that they scored on, I thought was very well called. They had a couple of, you know, rollouts, some RPOs. They had a screen pass. They had a couple of runs. They just moved the ball down the field, and they kept motion and movement in the backfield. They got completely away from that after that. It's like they never went back to it. Matt LaFleur never called that type of a series again. Was that due to just the porous offensive line? Because at one point it worked, and I thought he took the pressure off of the offensive line by doing that. It just never resurfaced after that.
1: Yeah, I mean, that is a complete head-scratcher to me, because if you've got things that are working, you know, we talk so much in the media space about the impact of motion and how that can help. Certainly when you have an athletic quarterback that you're struggling to keep clean in the pocket, moving them around a little bit, moving the pocket a little bit, getting them away from the tackle box, that could certainly help. You know, the RPO game, the screen game. Now, look, they tried to do some of that stuff against New York, and it wasn't quite working at times. But when you have found a way, even if it is just for a single drive, to have sustained success moving the football, keep doing it. Don't get away from that. That was a complete head-scratcher to me, because if you've identified some schematic things we talked about in the past couple of weeks, some of the schematic tweaks that you could make as an offense, to figure this stuff out, to put you in a position to be successful, to protect the quarterback, get back to that. I was very surprised that it worked, and then suddenly it was gone.
0: Right. Yeah, I it was just such a different series that they had in that second quarter, and then they just completely got away from it. I do want to get to the rest of the National Football League because there's so much to talk about. So let's first of all start with the teams that are undefeated. And the Vikings, they just get rid of their third-string quarterback, J.J. McCarthy. They finally just pass on that. They send him off to the Giants. But the Vikings are 3-0, and they just knocked off the obviously the Buccaneers, who were 0-3, and I'm surprised at that as well, even though we know Baker Mayfield is down with a dislocated thumb. But tell me about the Vikings and what you think they are. Are they getting it done with smoke and mirrors, or are they just that good?
1: I think their defense is that good. I think the bigger question is going to be, as you start getting some teams that can sort of figure out, Flores' blitz packages, you get some quarterbacks on the schedule coming up that maybe do a better job against those blitz packages than, say, Baker Mayfield, and say, they had that game against Chicago in week two where the weather was an issue. And so, maybe that was some of the struggles that Caleb Williams had. I mean, certainly I don't think Miami this week, I don't think that's a team to watch. Maybe the Saints could be tricky, but you start getting into games against Detroit, games against the Buffalo Bills at the start of November, right? Those are some offenses that could give this defense some trouble. I think the defense is very good. The question is going to be, can the offense sort of start picking up slack when they need to? It's not like Kyler Murray has played lights out. Certainly this trade with J.J. McCarthy says more about where he is and where the Giants are. That offense has talent, but the quarterback play hasn't exactly been stellar. I think that's a question that they're going to have to answer going forward. But I do think that defense is a very good defense. Brian Flores is an incredible defensive coordinator. They are going to cause problems for most quarterbacks in this league, for a lot of offenses in this league, but not all of them. And that may ultimately be the difference between whether they're a great team or whether they're just a good team that gets into the playoffs and is maybe one and done. So I really want to see what it looks like against Detroit, against Buffalo. What does it look like against elite quarterbacks, against really talented offenses that can really put pressure on you as a defense? What do those 2 weeks look like? That's where I'll really buy all the way in, or sort of hedge my bets a bit.
0: Look at the Raiders. They're 3-0, and the Saints are a pretty good team. The Saints had their home opener. I really thought the Saints would probably walk away with a win in that game. They did not. The Raiders have been that good. Now, granted, Kirk Cousins obviously is a veteran quarterback, and he's been playing pretty well, but give me your thoughts on the Raiders and where

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1: And hang close, even. Keep it a one-score game, even if you lose, I'll start to believe. To win that game, I think we have to take this team seriously. I think, obviously, Kirk Cousins has played well. They've started to sort of buy in what they're doing offensively. You know, now you get Bowers back, who is such a difference maker in that offense. I think this is a team that, you know, you get through three games, you win a game like that on the road against a team that people are starting to believe in, and the New Orleans Saints. I think it's time to take this Raiders team seriously.
2: The West, the NFC West is interesting because we all thought, well, here come the Rams. And I said at the beginning, like, look, when you got the perfect dream team, it doesn't always work out that way. Puka Nacua has been hurt, obviously, or Aaron Donald coming back, but then you lose Myles Garrett for 4 weeks. So they've got a couple of losses under their belt. Meanwhile, San Francisco very quietly has gone about their business. They're sitting at 3-0. Now, granted, they struggled a little bit with, if we want to call them the upstart Cardinals, who have a win on the season under their new head coach, Mike LaFleur. But talk to me about the 49ers being 3-0 so far.
1: I think it's impressive. I think Brock Purdy is playing extremely well. If you were to give out a Week 3 MVP award at this point of the season, he's probably the front runner for that, although maybe Kirk Cousins has a case. Maybe Josh Allen has a case. But the injuries are really starting to mount. It seems like every time you flip on ESPN or, you know, Adam Schefter or Ian Rappaport sends out something on social media, it's yet another injury. And, you know, at some point, the injuries are going to be too much to overcome. They're on the offensive side of the ball. They're on the defensive side of the ball. There's a thought that they don't have any more IR designated to return spots left, you know, given the structure of the CBA and those rules and regulations. It's been very impressive. Those injuries are starting to pile up a little bit. Brock Purdy has been impressive, but the 49ers, the injuries, that is a situation to watch here going forward, because at some point, it's just too much to overcome. Trent Williams has been banged up a little bit too. It's been a great start. Purdy has played great. Those injuries have me a little worried.
2: The Bills are 3-0, and they have really taken to the fact that they are just, they're loving their new home, and it seems like everything that Josh Allen does there, he's just completely embraced it. And the Chiefs are 3-0. Do we dare say, now, Josh Allen's Josh Allen. We know that the Bills were going to be a good football team anyway, and I picked them to win that division. But I did not expect this out of the Chiefs, and really, for, to be honest with you, for Patrick Mahomes to look this good. But all of a sudden, with Kenneth Walker Jr., they got a run game, and he doesn't have to be Superman, even though he's still already playing like it. So give me your thoughts on those two teams that are still undefeated.
1: Let's start with Kansas City. I think getting Kenneth Walker, there was this idea that the Chiefs needed to improve their run game anyway, but certainly needed to improve their run game because maybe Patrick Mahomes wouldn't be ready. You know, you would need to lead into the run if you're suddenly starting Justin Fields to open up a season. But I think by having Kenneth Walker, by having this improved run game, it's allowed Kansas City to sort of ease Mahomes in. I think he's started to get that confidence in his lower body. He's started to believe that, look, you know, I can make some of these throws. You look at the difference in placement and accuracy from week one to week three. I think you've seen a step forward from Mahomes. So it's given him a glide path to get him back to where he wants to be as a quarterback and where he can be. And so I think, you know, a 3-0 start certainly speaks for itself. You know, you look at the way that Mahomes has gotten better in recent weeks. I think that sort of speaks for itself. Now you start wondering, okay, you've got some games coming up that, you know, some divisional games, some games against, you know, certainly the Raiders this week. That suddenly looks to be a 3-0 game that gives you some, you know, throwback vibes to some of those old games between those two teams. That game against Seattle, I think coming up in Seattle, mm-hmm. is going to be a fascinating one. You know, game against Denver in that defense, you know, it's sort of an early rematch, but you want to see how it looks again. So they've been impressive. As for Buffalo, Josh Allen is Josh Allen. Certainly made some mistakes, had two early interceptions in that game. But again, the Chargers, I think that game was more about the fact that in the early going, it seemed like Buffalo was going to do anything they could to give that game to the Chargers. And the Chargers said, you know what, we're good. You don't have to do this. You're handing us a game on a silver platter. It's what, the third time in history where a team wins the turnover margin by +4 and has 5 total turnovers and they still lose. It's this situation in

0: Los Angeles, where you're getting already the Jim Harbaugh vote of confidence from Mike McDaniel. That seems to be a situation that's spiraling badly pretty quickly.
1: Yeah. Yeah, I agree. Boy, that whole McDaniel experiment. The thing about it is, Tua used to get rid of the ball very quickly. He just wanted to get rid of it, and that was part of the way Mike McDaniel wanted that offense to be run. Justin Herbert's the counter opposite. He hangs on to it, tries to do something with it, tries to look downfield, and then figures out he's in trouble and then takes off and either has to throw it away or takes the sack. So it's just a completely – it's an offense that's made to be very reactive very quickly and to get rid of the football, and he's just not that guy that's running it that way. In the meantime, speaking of guys that are not having good seasons, Drake May is awful. I don't know how else to put it. The Patriots started at 1-2. A lot of people want to blame it on the offseason fiasco that was – Vrabel and Diana Russini, and obviously was a distraction, but man, right now it's all on the quarterback, but he's turning it over at a miraculous rate at this point.
0: He hasn't been good, and I think there are a number of things that you can point to, you know, looking at how defenses have played. I mean, there's been a lot of discussion about cover six, quarter, half, whatever you want to call it, and the variations thereof. And I think there have been some moments where he's seen that and struggled. One of the three interceptions was against one of those coverages in the Seattle game. I think the bigger issue is defenses are trying to stay over the top of everything. It's very similar to sort of some of the Patrick Mahomes discussions from earlier years. He wants to push the ball downfield. He was so good at it last year. But statistically, safeties are lining up 12.8 yards deep downfield pre-snap against New England. That's the most in the NFL right now. They want to eliminate that deep stuff, and they've done a good job taking that away from him. And what's really sort of missing from this past game from last year to this year is the stuff between the numbers from like 10 to 19 yards downfield. He had the 7 most yards on those throws last year. He has three yards, according to one charting organization, on those throws this year. And certainly that's why you got A.J. Brown to replace Stephon Diggs, because that was the big connection between those two last year. You lose Brown to an injury, you're struggling in that area of the field. And the other thing is, I think the mental side of it is pressing. He's in quicksand. He feels like he has to make something happen on every throw. That interception from Travis Hunter right before halftime, it's 14-3. Throw it into the stands. You don't have to force it at that moment. You're receiving the second half kickoff. Take a field goal. It's 14-6 at the half. You get the ball out of the halftime break. You can go down, touchdown, two-point conversion, tie game. This game's changed. Instead, you throw an interception in that moment. Not only do you not score, they go down and score. Like, it's just a quarterback that is under pressure, that feels like the weight of the world is on his shoulders, and he has to make it happen on every throw. Now it's on Josh McDaniels. Josh McDaniels is a great offensive coordinator, a great play caller, a great play designer. Here we need to see the quarterback development. He didn't obviously have to do too much QB development. Last time he was in New England, you know, when you're coaching up Tom Brady, that's one thing. Now you've got to figure out how to get Drake May to settle down, to play within structure, to not turn the ball over. The numbers speak for themselves. He hasn't thrown a touchdown pass since, I think, the second quarter of that Seattle game in week one. Six interceptions since then. Like, he's got to figure it out. Josh McDaniels has got to figure it out. They're one of those teams I was talking about earlier, right? You figure out what the problems are in September. Yeah. You fix them in October. Drake May is the problem right now. You got to fix him going forward.
1: Real quick, before I let you go, I got to ask you about the Bears and the Lions back into the division of the NFC North. The Bears, impressive. They get a win over the Eagles, 27-7. Their defense gets it done. Obviously, offensively, without Caleb Williams, boy, they looked as sharp as ever. And then the Lions are putting up points, but defensively, they are struggling mightily.
0: Yeah, I mean, the defense can't stop anybody right now from Detroit. They can certainly score points. That's why, you know, we were talking about Minnesota, right? That offense can score points. You know, we were talking about Minnesota, Detroit. That's a game that I really want to see. They need to get some players back on the defensive side of the ball, because right now the Lions can't stop anybody. You know, as for Chicago, I think that was a very impressive win. To win with your third-string quarterback, Case Keenum looked very effective. He was very effective against the blitz, Bill. Like, when he was blitzed, he was 11 of 11. And both of those touchdowns, I know one was on a sort of underneath shovel pass, but both touchdowns through the air came against the blitz. So that was a very impressive performance. You know, their defense, I think, was the bigger story. Like you said, to slow down Jalen Hurts, to slow down Saquon Barkley. That's a defense that faced some questions coming into this year, but a very good performance on Monday Night Football against an offense that, you know, was one of the better offenses, at least on paper, here in the NFC. And so two teams that, you know, have some questions still about their defenses. Maybe Chicago answered some of those on Monday night. Detroit still has a lot of questions to answer on the defensive side of the ball.
1: Mark, great stuff as always. Great look around the NFL. We'll touch base again next week, and maybe we'll talk about a few positives and a lot of new faces on the offensive line of the Green Bay Packers, okay?
0: Sounds good to me, my friend. Have a great week. Enjoy the games this weekend.
1: Appreciate it, bud. Talk to you soon. There you go. Mark Schofield, SB Nation. Read his stuff there. He did. He wrote a hell of an article. Column, if you haven't seen it already, regarding the Green Bay Packers and all the numbers and the analytics and such, when you look at Jordan Love and the dropbacks and the kind of pressure that he's actually under. Good stuff. 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
1: Welcome back. Bill Michaels Show. Enjoying our day. Got a great note from Eli, who said, I want to read this real quick. Said, unit, great to see you at Oktoberfest. Hopefully you enjoyed your day. We're the guys that brought the beer to you. Which is cool. They did bring me a beer. I didn't know the name. Eli says, we did make it a point to go down to Buzzard Billy's. You were right about the Wisconsin beer cheese soup. Afterwards, we went upstairs, had a few beverages. It was a great weekend. Good to see you. Always appreciate the show. Beer cheese soup, man. Buzzard Billy's, Pearl Street, La Crosse, Wisconsin. Fantastic stuff. And I think many of you took the advice to head down there. They had some great stuff going on. Starlight Lounge upstairs, always fantastic. You better believe it. By the way, they do have some great things at Buzzard Billy's. They got a lot of fall drinks that they have. And by the way, the patio is going to be open through the end of October as long as it's dry and at least 60 degrees outside. So they've got prime rib Guinness stew. It starts, I believe it starts today or next week. Next week. It's kind of a hearty stew. They make it with tender bites of prime rib, bacon, an assortment of veggies, carrot, mushrooms, onions, all that kind of good stuff. Oh, yeah. Rich tomato broth, little Guinness in there. Garlic mashed potatoes completed with a piece of the grilled bread. Oh, so good. So good. So there you go. Don't forget about the downtown trick-or-treat Saturday, October 24th from 11 to 1. They're going to be open for that as well in the Starlight Lounge, available for private and semi-private events for holiday parties. Hint, hint. There you go. Birthday parties as well. But start thinking about that stuff now. Right there. Buzzard Billy's downstairs. Starlight Lounge upstairs. Pearl Street in La Crosse, Wisconsin. Good, good stuff. Coming up here in a few minutes, we're going to hear from Matt LaFleur. For those that don't know, Kevin Zeitler has been signed by the Green Bay Packers. In addition to that, Jaden Reed is having season-ending neck surgery. So his season has come to an end. It is not career-ending, but it is season-ending neck surgery. That announcement was made a little bit earlier today when Matt LaFleur went to the podium. So we're going to hear all of that upcoming. So I want you to kind of stay tuned for that. Real quick, I did get an email here, and this one is from Jimmy. Jimmy says, it's not the turnovers that have cost this Green Bay Packers team. It's the turnover on downs. They continually go three and out. They're not able to sustain any drives. Yes, it's due in part to the offensive line and their ineptitude. They're always starting behind the chains. First down has been somewhat horrific this season, averaging a first down gain of only 2.2 yards, which is always putting a team behind the sticks. But also the play calling, I would have to blame. You are 100% correct when you look at the drive late in the first half for the team to go down and score. It had a couple of swing passes. It had a pass over the middle. It had a couple of penalties on that drive as well. But really what got it going was the pass to Tucker Kraft, and he rumbled downfield, looked like he was ready to really kind of run over a few people. We were there at the game, and I thought that is one that's going to fire this team up, and certainly it did. They went on to score with a Marshawn Lloyd pass over the middle. I felt like things were going to take off after that, and it was after that that the defense did as much as they could because the offense completely vanished. Again, first down being problematic for this team. Does Matt LaFleur not understand play calling on first down? We all know he's going to run it up the middle because he's trying to establish the run, but there is no creativity there. This all falls on his shoulders, offensive line or not. Appreciate the email. Thank you very much, Jimmy. All right, let's do this. We'll break. We'll come back. We will hear from the head coach of the Green Bay Packers when we return. Stay tuned. Don't forget, coming up tonight, we got the Bill Michaels Huddle back tonight, 6 to 8 on many of these same stations. 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
2: WKTY weather for western Wisconsin and southeastern Minnesota.
35: Overcast this afternoon with a slight chance of rain showers. Highs level off around 75. Winds out of the southwest around 5 miles an hour. Cloudy skies expected with fog Tonight, chance of rain showers, lows dip down to about 60. Overcast skies, with fog in spots early tomorrow, chance of rain showers, highs level off around 67. Currently, it's 70 degrees.
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0: game. If you need them to. Personal injuries, estate planning, civil litigation, maybe just writing up a contract for you, whatever it happens to be. Brent Eisbrenner, I know him from the board of directors from Fisher House, Wisconsin. He's a veteran himself, brings that same attention to detail to your case. But tenacious, which is what you want, honest, which is also what you want, and you want to work with people that are going to answer the phone when you need them. 608-621-2888 is the people that we use for Big Unit Foundation. They help us out quite a bit. 608-621-2888, 608-621-2888, Levine Eisbrenner, attorneys that are there when you need them. 608-621-2888. 88. Matt LaFleur at the podium just a little while ago, also making the announcement regarding Jaden Reed and the season-ending neck surgery.
1: I figure Kevin Zeitler is not coming here to be a backup. Is he your new starting right guard?
3: Well, we got to get him into practice, and certainly there's going to be a ramp-up period for him. And as soon as he feels good and ready to go, then he'll be in there.
4: What's it do for you as a play caller to go from two? Look, Jagger and Monk might be really good players at the time, but they go from two really young guys who are kind of learning on the fly to having some really veteran options who've done everything in their careers.
3: Yeah, I think it just calms down the O-line. Like, there's a, you know, when you have veterans in there that have been through the war, certainly we've got young guys playing beside them that definitely can settle things down. So, you know, we're just trying to get these guys integrated, get them up to speed, ramp them up, and, you know, see what they can do.
5: That is, sounds like Jaden Reed is going to IR. Are you concerned this is a season-ending thing?
3: It will be a season-ending. Yeah, he'll be out. Unfortunately, he let me know yesterday he's going to have to have surgery as well.
5: Career.
3: From my understanding, no, but he will be out a significant amount of time.
5: How is he dealing with this?
3: I mean, it's tough on him. He's a guy that, you know, he wants to be out there and compete, and certainly I think that anytime you go through a situation like that, it's a pretty scary deal. I think I may have mentioned this. I didn't even realize the magnitude at the time, but certainly when I was out there with them and just seeing what was going on, you know, it kind of shocks you, it jolts you a little bit, because you never want to see anybody in that position, let alone one of your own guys, the guy that you have a lot of love for and brings so much to this organization, this football team, to the locker room. He's an energy guy, and he will certainly be missed.
5: Is it the neck or the upper back, or in terms of the surgery, or I've seen different?
3: Yeah, from my understanding, it's the neck. I'm not a doctor. I didn't get into the specifics of it, but yeah.
4: You mentioned Zeitler's experience. Haven't faced him as a coach. What does he bring to your offensive line from a skill set, play style standpoint?
3: Yeah, I think everything that you're looking for. He's stout. I think he's can anchor. In pass pro, he's really effective in the run game, whether it's zone scheme, gap scheme, he's done it all. So there's nothing he hasn't seen or done, and we just got to get him ramped up.
5: Yeah, yesterday Steno said that you guys have had a lot of hard conversations, productive conversations, but I'll leave it at that. What does that mean as far as the offense goes? Are you guys pondering some significant changes?
3: Well, I think you always have an after-action report. You know, after every game, every situation, certainly we can all improve, every one of us, from coaches to players. And we need to improve. And in this league, you better improve fast. So we have that urgency to improve. And, you know, you always got to look inward, I think, when you're going through a tough time.
5: You're still in a complex.
3: Yeah.
1: Goody was saying this summer that he was worried that if you cut some of your depth pieces on the O-line, that other teams would claim them. What happened with maybe your evaluations of where the O-line was at now that you need to make all these signings 3 weeks in?
3: Well, I think as you go through, you know, sometimes I think practice, the way teams practice in the league, it's a lot different than the game. And when you get into game action, I think that's when you get a real evaluation of everybody. And by no means are we dismissing these guys that have played for us. I think they're young players. They've got a long road ahead of them in regards to, but we got to get improvement as well. So I think we felt like it was a necessary step that we had to take.
6: Hey, Matt, have you considered or do you need to move Adam Stanovich to full-time O-line coach?
3: He spends a lot of time in the O-line room, but to say that we need to make him the full-time O-line coach, I'd say no.
6: How come?
3: Because I got a lot of confidence in the guys that we have. I mean, not to reflect on the past, but, you know, we've had a lot of success in that room in prior years. And unfortunately, to this season, we haven't done it. But it doesn't change the way, like, sound like we're reinventing the wheel in terms of how we're coaching and what we're coaching. We just haven't been productive. And I think we all take a fair share of blame in that in terms of what schemes are we putting these players in, and then ultimately they've got to go out there and execute. But certainly we got to ask them to, or we got to put them in a position where they're capable of going out there and executing to the level that we need to win football games.
5: Matt, you have a quarterback and two receivers that are very good this season, even at the explosive play. The protection obviously is not allowing that to be as efficient as you'd like it to be. Is the goal to get it to that point where you can hit more explosives, or do you have to scrap that idea for now and try to just do what you can do?
3: Yeah, I think it's always you got to do what you can do. It's what do you have to do to win football games? And that could change on a week-to-week basis depending upon you know, what you're seeing, what you're facing. If you're seeing a ton of pressure, you might have situations where you got to get the ball out of your hands and, you know, guys got to break a tackle, make a play to get that explosive gain. And then there's other situations if you're rushing four or whatever and you're holding up in protection, then you can take your shots. But I think it's everything has to play off one another. And, the run game's got to play at the pass game. We hadn't been running it very well, and so we need all areas got to improve.
4: Back to Jaden, I almost feel bad asking because we all know him. How on earth do you replace what he does on the field?
3: That's tough. I mean, like I said, he brings so much, and the versatility and how we use him and just all the different roles. I would say it's going to be by committee. You know, there's a lot of things that the other guys can do as well. I mean, we're integrating Sky Moore into some of that stuff. Bo Melton, J. Mike, all those guys are going to have to share the load.
7: And determining when Zeitler can play or where Tomlinson and Becton fit along the offensive line, what do these next couple of days of practice look like to try to find those answers?
3: Yeah, I think that's – we haven't even set foot on the grass with them, but we have a plan in place, and we're going to follow that plan and try to push and try to get these guys, like I said, up to speed as quickly as humanly possible so that they can go out there and contribute.
5: That you brought in all predominantly play guard, right? Is that an indication that when you look at the totality of the offensive line, it's the guard play specifically that's got to improve first? Do you feel like you're in a better position at tackle than center?
3: I think I would say we've had four guys that are probably just don't have a ton of starts under their belts in terms of their respective positions. So just to pinpoint one position, I don't think that's necessarily fair. I think they're all battling, and unfortunately, it's just like you plug one leak, and then the next play there's a leak somewhere else. So, again, it always starts with us in terms of the scheme and what we're asking these guys to do, and how can you alleviate some of the pressure on those guys? Because they've been put in some tough positions, I'd say, up to this point.
1: Incorporating Sky on offense a little more with Jay Reid out, could that affect his role in the return game at all?
3: No.
5: What are the challenges in preparing to face a quarterback who doesn't have much of a track record, at least in the NFL level?
3: Yeah, there's just not a lot of tape out there on them. So, and you don't know what exactly they're practicing. Obviously, you've seen all the preseason tape, and I thought he played really well in the preseason. He showed he can beat you with his arm, with his legs. They implemented a little bit of zone read. He's got a live arm, man, and he's not afraid to let it rip. So we're going to have to do a good job of trying to corral him as best we can, and because he's slippery in and out of the pocket as well. And he's a tough guy. He doesn't slide a whole bunch.
4: Will you work back then at right tackle?
3: I would say that the whole thing's pretty fluid right now.
8: Matt, when you think about all the different pieces that have come in, offensive line, you know, the preseason moves with Mark and John and all that, how difficult is it for you or just the coaching staff to kind of shuffle those pieces to hopefully make it work, you know, really early on in the season?
3: I think as a coach, you're always problem solving, and that's just the nature of the beast. And to say it's difficult, it doesn't matter at the end of the day. We just got to get to be competent on the offensive side of the ball and be able to move the ball and score points. That's our job. So, you know, there's a lot of problems you're always trying to solve, and that's the way I look at it.
4: Now, what's the kind of the mood of the team? You didn't obviously get off to the start you're looking for. What do you think your guys are feeling?
3: Yeah, I think the guys came in. You know, that's one thing we talked about is just having attacking it with a great energy level and positivity. And I think that's what we're built like in that locker room. And that's a testament to the guys' character. And we're just going to attack it head on. You know, ignore the noise, focus on us, and just try to get a little bit better each and every day.
0: So there you go, Matt LaFleur. Ignore the noise, attack it, try to get better. Zeitler will start as soon as he's ready. So he made that comment. He was asked about specifically the offensive line. Like, look, you know, your offensive line has been a train wreck. I mean, would you consider changing, like Stenovich going back to being the offensive line coach? And he said, no, he's confident in what he has. But he talked about the staff. He never named Butkus specifically, which is where, he's right now in the crosshairs of many. And he didn't name him specifically. He did make it a point, and I liked. He made it a point to basically say, look, some of the guys in that line are young. They just don't have a lot of snaps. It's not like these guys are throwaways. Like, hey, you know, we're bringing in veterans. You guys are done. You're just nothing but backups the rest of your career. Here you go. He did say, like, look, there's some of these guys, they're young. They haven't, you know, he said, we got four guys that don't have a ton of starts under their belt. They're all battling. He said, but you're plugging one leak and then another leak pops up and then another leak pops up. You got to fix the leaks. You can't just have one leak to fix that leak to by removing something from another side to have then another leak spring up. You got to plug all the leaks. And I agree with that. But I like the fact that he said, hey, you know, and this is probably something he said behind closed doors, but he's now saying it loud out in front of people saying, hey, guys, in that locker room, we're not replacing you because you're bad. We understand some of you just don't have the starts. You don't have, we're trying to start at basically three quarters of an offensive line that have had less than, you know, 10 total starts in the National Football League. We need to slow the roll on what's going on up front. We need to put some veterans up there that have been through this. Don't give up on yourself. Keep working. Maybe come midseason, if something happens or an injury happens, we're going to need you again. You know, you're only one play away from being a starter all over again. So I did like the fact that he specifically went there to kind of fire that salvo over the bow of anybody that's hanging their head inside that locker room. But, you heard the announcement, the news on Jaden Reed. His season has come to an end, the season-ending neck surgery. But there's going to be some competition on the offensive line, but Zeitler will be the guy as soon as he's ready, whether it's this week or whatever. But he's going to get some playing time. And they're just trying to stem the tide.
2: He got real money, Zeitler did.
0: Yeah.
2: Relatively. The other two guys are they're additions, and they're going to get – Zeitler got a legit contract.
0: Right.
2: As smallish or as minimal as it is, it's interesting that so I caught the same thing with Matt LaFleur, who said, look, we're not bringing these guys in because you stink. It's because you're young or you're not ready.
0: Right.
2: And that's a nice bit of coaching and leadership, I guess.
9: But for practical purposes, the result is the same, right? Whether they stink because they're young or because they stink, it's immaterial to the Packers. They're losing games as a result. And I know Packers fans are happy that they signed Zeitler and made these moves. But, Bill, I cannot think in the time that I have done my show, and that's been since 2018, where a team has missed this bad on an offseason projection and then had to turn a tanker 3 weeks into this. I can't remember. Like, the Brewers traded for Willy Adames once upon a time in May, but that's because I think they really liked the player and they thought they could upgrade. This has been a catastrophe. Yep. I can't remember a time a team misjudged a position group or a player this badly and had to react like this.
10: There's two things about this I think you have to put in the forefront. One is, you can't continue like this. Your quarterback's never going to make it through the end of the season. So that's first and foremost. Secondly, it's the recognition of, like you said, you're trying to turn the tanker around. Matt LaFleur alluded to it. Like, look, our responsibility is to be able to drive the football and score points. We're not coming close to that. And he did give the defense somewhat of a pass by saying, look, we're on the field too much. The defense is out there all the time. The offense hasn't done anything to keep up their end of the bargain. So it's everything that we've talked about. It's everything that's been recognizable to the average Packer fan. We all see it. So now they're trying to, as he said, plug the leaks. The one thing I will say is, you've got some young guys, and I'm not throwing the young guys away. Now, Jacob Monk has been in the system for forever and finally had an opportunity and looked terrible doing it. So I don't necessarily rely on anything on Jacob Monk. But I hope Belton gets better, and I hope Jagger Burton gets better. Because Jordan Morgan, if you look at his numbers, they're not great. I mean, for a left tackle, they're not great. But he's steadily gotten better.
9: Sure. I guess my point is, I expect more from Jordan Morgan. I don't expect Dick from Jordan.
10: I do, too.
9: You know what I mean?
10: I do, too.
9: I expect something from Belton, because he was a second-round pick, too. Those two, the tackles especially, are guys they're planning for.
10: Yep.
9: The other guys I just don't think are very good.
10: I think Jordan Morgan is at best an average tackle. Maybe he'll emerge. Prove me wrong. But I think at best he's an average tackle.
9: I remember once upon a time, I was probably listening to your show in like 2012, it would have been later than that. I mean, David Bakhtiari was not a surefire extension when his first contract came up.
10: No.
9: You're saying, well, he's good, but do you want to give him all that money? And then he continued to get better. So the story on Morgan for me is far from being done. I don't know what he'll be. I hope Belton and Morgan have developing and growth to go, because those are two guys that the Packers drafted high and identified. By the way, an update from practice. Aaron Banks is not practicing today. So.
10: Oh, there's a shocker.
9: Yeah, right?
10: There's a shocker. So who's in his place? Does it say?
9: Jacob Monk and Aaron Banks are not practicing. I would guess that means Jagger Burton. He's probably going to continue to be your left guard until he's not, right?
10: Oof.
9: Well, and the three new guys, like maybe Becton plays left guard. I don't know. Yeah, Zeitler's Becton, right guard, so we can figure out everything else around that.
10: Zeitler's a right guard, but Becton, he can play. Becton's played all the positions but center. So he's played all the positions but center.
9: So what you're telling me is the Packers will play him at center. That's normally how they... Well, we like versatility, you know?
10: Right, yeah. So he's played everywhere. And then Lakin Tomlinson is another one that can play that left guard position. He's another one that can play left guard. So we'll see. We'll see. I think by the time it's all said and done, it's going to be Zeitler. It'll be Sean Ryan, then Zeitler and Becton, Jordan Morgan and Anthony Belton. I think that's the way it'll shake out. Lakin Tomlinson will probably be the guy that's sitting there watching. And then you've got Jagger Burton sitting there watching. Jacob Monk falls on the depth chart. So
9: here we go. This is Demoski. We got to take a break. But left to right at practice, it is Jordan Morgan, Lakin Tomlinson, Sean Ryan, Donovan Jennings at right guard, and Anthony Belton.
10: Well, Zeitler, that's because Zeitler's not here yet.
9: Zeitler's simulating like he's also doing reps, but Donovan Jennings right now is the stopgap at right guard.
10: So Lakin Tomlinson's your left guard right now. Okay, there you go. So that, by the time it's all said and done, it'll be Morgan, Tomlinson, Sean Ryan, Kevin Zeitler, and then Anthony Belton. And I'll really believe this. You may get really good on your edges because your interior gets better, if that makes sense. So you may get even better on the edges. It's just you're only as good as your weakest link. And when you have two drastically weak links on your offensive front, it's just a bad recipe. All right, we got a break. We're woefully late for a break. Stay tuned. We got more of the Bill Michaels Show upcoming. We'll be back right after this.
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10: Welcome back. 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How are we looking? All right. Coming up Saturday, October 10th. Chicago Blues on the water. 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You got a couple of powerhouse bands. One night only, Okauchee Lake. 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But the Mike Wheeler Band is going to be there, which is fantastic. Mike Wheeler was up at Blues Brews and BBQs last year up in Marinette, Wisconsin. The Chicago Blues Hall of Fame artist Mike Wheeler, bringing decades of authentic Chicago blues pedigree to Okauchee Lake. They got a blues and bourbon event going on. It's going to be a great time. That is Smoke on the Water BBQ Okauchee. Smoke on the Water BBQ Okauchee. If you're into the bourbon, you're into the blues, everything that goes along with it, it's coming up on October 10th. October 10th at Smoke on the Water BBQ Okauchee. Get your tickets now. It's going to sell out without a doubt. We got another hour of the Bill Michaels Show yet to go. Don't go anywhere. We got a whole lot more coming up right after this.

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2: Well, the Packers continue to try and fix their offensive line today, signing another veteran, and this time it's a familiar name in former Wisconsin guard Kevin Zeitler. He's going into his 15th year in the NFL, last playing for the Titans. Packers going to be his seventh team in that time. He joins Laken Tomlinson on the active roster. Well, the team also added Mekhi Becton to the practice squad in advance of Sunday's game at Tampa Bay. Before the signing of Zeitler, offensive coordinator Adam Stevich admitted yesterday that the new guys could see the field.
3: We're going to do whatever we can to put the best guys out there. We got to see where they're at and just where they're at with the playbook and the calls and everything like that with the game plan. But yeah, everything's a possibility and we're going to try and explore all avenues.
2: There was also some bad news out of Green Bay as wide receiver Jaden Reed is going to miss the rest of the season after undergoing neck surgery. He got hurt in the first quarter of the game against the Jets. Again, in the beginning, the Packers and the Bucks on Sunday afternoon down in Tampa. Both teams come in 1-2. Kick is at noon. Turning to the Badgers, they're going to host Michigan State on Saturday. Wisconsin looking for just its second 2-0 start in Big Ten play since 2020. Kick on Saturday is at 11:30.
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2: Well, the Brewers could find out their opponent in the NLDS as early as tonight. That's after San Diego shut out the Cubs 8-0 in game one of their best-of-three series last night. The two sides will meet again tonight with Chicago's season on the line. Brewers will host game one of the NLDS on Saturday against the winner of that series. With this Wisconsin Sports Zone Network update, I'm Zach Heilprin.

0: Welcome in, hour number four. How are we looking? Bill Michaels Show. Welcome back. Welcome back. All the things Matt LaFleur just went over, just kind of touching on some things. When you look at the offensive line, like I said, I do like the fact that he's, you know, not specifically saying to these guys, hey, you're done, you stink. He's basically said to the young, plus you may need these guys if there's an injury that crops up, but basically saying, look, there, you don't, none of you have a lot of starts at your specific position. You know, Sean Ryan, I think, probably has less than 15 starts at center. I don't know exactly. I think he went in last year in game three or game four. So he doesn't have a ton of starts. You know, and certainly Anthony Belton doesn't at tackle. Jordan Morgan doesn't at tackle. Jager Burton doesn't in the NFL. You know, you got to, you know, Jacob Monk has been with the team quite a long time. He's only got maybe two starts in his entire career. So he's right. You don't have a lot of experience up front. You just shuffled the entire lineup thinking, okay, we got talent. Here we go. But when it came up about replacing the coaching staff for the offensive line, we all know who he's talking about. The question was basically directed at it, and that's Luke Butkus. Like, look, everybody can't be bad. You got to take some responsibility. And how much is Stenovich working with these guys? Because at least when Stenovich was the line coach, things were better. And he did say, look, Steno's, you know, paying more attention to it, blah, blah, blah. But he would not name, but he would not use Butkus's name. Basically protecting, you know, the guy up front there. Just saying, as a coaching staff, we got to get better, blah, blah, blah. So I did like the fact that he said, you know, when the question came up and he said that, you know, do the guards, is the guard play in the middle of the line, does it have to improve first? And he said, let's be honest, we got four guys that don't have a ton of starts under their belts. You know, but he says, as soon as we're plugging one leak here, the next leak pops up, and then the leak after that pops. And you're shuffling guys around. And I think he was just basically saying, look, we got to get guys that are guards. We got guys that are in the building that just play guard. This is what they are. You know, we got a guy that's a 14-year veteran. He's just a guard. He's just a right guard. That's all he's been. He knows how to play the position. You know, maybe in that sense, he's going to help out Anthony Belton. We got another guy or two that are now coming into the system, you know, and Lakin Tomlinson, you know, maybe he can just be that left guard, you know, maybe he can just be over there right now and help this whole thing out. And maybe if he gets better and shows promise, well, then maybe Jordan Morgan gets even better. It helps solidify the interior of the offensive line. So Sean Ryan's not having to do everything. And maybe just plugging those two leaks, we just get better, even if it's serviceable. Even if it's serviceable, it will be better, which makes that offense better, which then adds more points, which then keeps the defense off the field, and it has a trickle-down effect, at least assumedly. So I get what they're saying and what they're trying to do, but is it ideal? Hell no. Not at all. As a matter of fact, the position they're in right now sucks. But I do appreciate the fact that they're addressing it in a kind of a buckshot approach.
1: They're doing what they have to.
0: Yes.
1: And they're overcoming deficiencies they created, but better to overcome them than ignore them to throw the white flag on your season. I also caught my ear, maybe it did for you, when Matt LaFleur said in his press conference on the way they're coaching the O-line, he basically said, look, we're not reinventing the wheel on how we're coaching the O-line here,
0: mm-hmm.
1: which to me is kind of him saying, like, look, we're coaching it the way we've always coached it. These guys just stink or they're not ready.
0: Right.
1: And I wonder, I brought this up on my show last night, the organizational structure of the Packers right now, Bill, remember, it doesn't go president, GM, coach. Coach and GM are on the same level and report mm-hmm. directly to head policy.
0: Right.
1: So if this thing sinks, and let's say they're 5-10 or whatever, you know how it's going to go. Goody's going to try to get the ear of head policy and say, look, I gave him good players. I don't know what they're doing down there.
0: Right.
1: Or the coach is going to tell Ed Policy, Goody gave me crappy players, man. What do you want me to do? The structure becomes very interesting, I think, as far as Goody and LaFleur are concerned. If a head needs to roll this year, how exactly that looks. I think that could become an interesting storyline. So I got my ear to the ground on that, listening to pressers just a little bit.
0: Yep. So there's a lot of generality speak going on right now, and trying not to specifically point fingers. If it all works out and the guys that they bring in and they plug the holes, the offensive line gets better, things begin to get better, then all is right with the world. Do I think this team is a playoff team? Probably not. Can they get back to maybe 500? Possibly. Possibly. I guess, and look, this one's from Mark. Mark says, at the end of the season, if it was indeed the offensive line that sank this ship, then do you still blame Matt LaFleur? And should he lose his job, or should Goody, or both? There's two things that I look at specifically. One is, I'm watching the body language of the team, and I looked at the play calling on drives that were successful against drives that weren't. Go back and watch it. The drive that was successful, they were moving the ball, they had motion, screen pass, they had a rollout, all this stuff. It was creative. I liked it. And I even said, good drive. You go through my Twitter, and at that point in time, I said, man, what a really good drive. They had a little bit of everything. After that, there was nothing. That's coaching. That's play calling. Now, granted, an injury or somebody not being, whatever. There's many things that can derail that stuff, but not throughout the rest of the entire game. So, if you had to say overall who's done the better job, I would probably, and here's the other thing to think about. What do you feel could fix things faster? Better coach, new culture, or new GM? The reason I ask that, because they both got new contract extensions. Chances are you're not firing both, paying both while you're paying two other people to come in.
1: And there, again, because of the structure, there's no natural progression for change here. Ed Policy's going to have to decide, unless he blows them both out, he's going to have to decide one or the other, because it's not like Goody has the mechanism to fire the coach if that's what he thinks is best for the team, like Ted Thompson would have been able to do back in the day.
0: Yep, exactly. 877-867-1670. Let's go to John, listening to us in St. Paul. John, how you doing today, man? What's going on?
2: Bill, how we living? Hey, quick question for you. Have you heard of the name Jerry Sins before?
0: Where would I know that name from?
2: Jerry Sins. Johnny Sins, we don't want to go into. Jerry Sins, legendary 52-year coach of Edgar football, okay?
0: Okay.
2: For a second. Right? Four state titles, probably would have more if it weren't for fraud small schools like Eau Claire Regis, right? Let's keep it to public schools, people. But Jerry Sins is out here, and I guarantee you, if he got a player from JV up to his varsity team, and he's playing guard, and that player had no idea how to execute a basic combo block on an ISO play, right? If these two guards can't work, guard and tackle can't work together to double team, and then one moves up to the second level, Jerry Sins is firing whoever's coaching these guys in JV.

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1: All the way through the NFL, how to execute a double team, and then whichever guy's got leverage goes up and gets the linebacker. Mm-hmm. They're struggling with some of the most simple, basic concepts that you learn early on as a football player. And so that's
2: correct.
1: Why I really struggle to put this on Goody when it's like, what do you want him to do? And also, if you want to put this on Goody, Packer fans, remember yourselves 10 years ago, right? When Ted Thompson was making moves and we just clamored to all high heaven, we need to burn our capital and go out and get, you know, Marshawn Lynch and go out and get all these studs. We need to spend our money on stars and free agency and trade for all these players. That's what Goody did. Do you not like the Micah Parsons trade? Would you rather take Micah Parsons trade and make it never happen, you know, just so the offensive line is marginally better? Do you wish that you didn't take Matthew Golden? Because I tell you what, I was standing in that parking lot at Lambeau on draft night when all of Wisconsin erupted, so elated that we finally spent resources in the first round on a wide receiver. So do you still hate, do you still love those moves? And do you just hate them because of the way they turned out? Or what's the actual issue you have with Gutekunst? Because right now, like Grant just said, whoever came up with that point, brilliant. This is collaboration. I'm starting to call it contamination because I think LaFleur is all over this roster just as much as Goody. That's all I can tell.
2: No, I appreciate it, man. And I would agree. I said this, that if you had to look at something, I look more at body language of players, enthusiasm of players. I said, if you really want to get a gauge for a team, do this for the next game against Tampa Bay. Do this for the next game. Watch players not involved in the play. Watch them. Watch the hustle. Watch the enthusiasm. Watch them. Watch the swarm on defense. Early on in a ball game, take that out because there's always an adrenaline factor coming out of the tunnel. But I'm talking second quarter, mid-third, early fourth. Watch guys not involved in the play. And that'll tell you their level of practice Wednesday, Thursday, Friday. And accountability Wednesday, Thursday, Friday. Because if you see a guy coming from the opposite side of the field to maybe break free your running back by giving a backside block to a safety or something, that guy's hustling because that guy has been taught the play never ends. But if you watch guys give one block and stand there, if you see a guy on defense that gets manned up and watches the guy run to the opposite side of the field and he's taking off and this guy's doing nothing, and they're all just kind of trailing by their jogging because really they're just jogging down the field to get ready for the next play, then you can tell. Watch that. That's what I like watching. And you can tell who's tenacious, you can tell who's not, and you can tell who just doesn't give a damn. And there's too much of right now, specifically in the second half of that ball game, that was too much of, I just don't give a damn. And that is culture. That's not just a collection of talent. That is culture. 877-867-1670. Let's go to our buddy Tim listening to us in Sparta. Tim, what's up, man? How you doing?
3: Bill, you just stole what I was going to talk about.
2: Okay.
3: Look at if anybody would need, Gutekunst is in the top third, if not the top quarter, of all the GMs in this league. Now, is he not at fault at all? Absolutely not. He could have made some better picks over the years, blah, blah, blah. But this all revolves around coaching. Every last bit of this. You can't just pull people out of their natural positions and plug them into other places. Why, for the love of God, are you taking Jagger Burton, who nothing but play a good center in college, and trying to turn him into a guard when you have a guard now playing center who could move right back to his natural guard position, and then you have a guy that's comfortable playing center?
2: Right.
3: Oh, how do you look at things like can look at and go, why is he playing out of position? Why did they move their left tackle all over creation for the last 2 years instead of sticking him at tackle and saying, you're our boy? I don't understand this. And you look at the coaching staff. The special teams coach before

0: Bisaccia. Was terrible. Everybody in the world knew that. People look at Buster and go, are you really coaching these guys, or are you just standing there waving flags?
1: Right.
0: All the best coaching, and as I said, you know, a long time ago, we have an offensive coordinator. We do not have a head coach. And until that changes, this team is not really going to go anywhere. And, yeah, you can figure in, well, you know, Goody spent all that money on Belton, and he's been hurt. Whose fault is that? Mm-hmm. You can't blame that on either one.
1: Right.
0: But as a head coach, you have to be able to get your people coached up so that it's the next guy in line. And mm-hmm. I don't see that. I haven't seen it for the last number of years. So, you know me, Ed. I hate to agree with Vagabond John. That wounds me to the core, but I'm going to agree with everything that he said there. So, as always, Bill, go Pack, go, and the Bears still suck.
1: Oh, I appreciate it. There you go. Got it out.
2: Tim and John are, I would say, nemesis on most of our other shows, which is kind of funny. Tim also continues his calling habit of giving us a ring from the bottom of a swimming pool.
1: I know.
2: What is with your phone, Tim?
1: Tim! I don't know what you got going on, but man, that's yeah, we got to upgrade. Tim needs to be sponsored by a new cell company. All right, let's do this. We'll break. We'll come back, and we'll take a listen to who we got next. One of the coordinators, Cam Accord,
2: Cam Accord.
1: Okay, we'll hear from Cam Accord when we come back. Stay tuned. Don't go anywhere. We got a whole lot more of the Bill Michaels Show upcoming. 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

0: Welcome back. Calderon Club, the best Italian food you're ever going to have. Tell you that right damn now. 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Both Italian. 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San Giorgio authenticated out of Napoli, Italy. 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Oof, the Bill Michaels down there is fantastic. The chicken marsala, the spicy penne sashina, all of it is so good. Then you get the eggplant and the bruschetta for an appetizer. You better unbutton the pants. Not there in the restaurant, but when you get home. Fantastic stuff. You'll feel like mom's in the house cooking for you. It's just that good. It just really, really is. 838 Old World 3rd Street, downtown Milwaukee. Calderon Club on one side, San Giorgio on the other. Both places. Fantastic. Cam Accord, the Packers special teams coordinator, talking to the media. Take a listen.
1: How's everybody doing?
2: Good.
3: What happened on the block?
1: Just some fundamentals. Obviously, it starts with me. I think that's the biggest thing to take away from it. Obviously, I got to do a better job coaching the fundamentals, get the stuff corrected that we need to do, and then let the players go execute. So I think at the end of the day, it always falls back on me and starts with me and making sure we're taking care of the fundamentals to start with, to be honest with you.
4: Is that an unscouted look, to have the six guys on that side and then boop a guy over?
1: Every week we practice different things, so anything that's been on film, not on film, we try to give guys different scenarios. So I wouldn't say it was something different, but I wouldn't say it's unscouted or not been seen before in the league or anything like that. So I think, you just try to give the guys multiple situations that could occur.
3: Is everybody supposed to down-block on that one?
1: It depends on what you're getting. So that's why I know field goal protection looks like, everybody stands there, gets big. It also depends on what's going on the other side. So when you look at it, it's like, is a guy moving, not moving, or are they rushing straight? It's obviously inside out as anything. But, like I said, it's just the fundamental techniques of, doing what we should do every single time.
3: What's the challenge with their return game?
1: They're really good. They got a couple guys back there. They do a really good job, setting angles in their blocking, leverage on kickoff return. Punt return, they've gotten vertical. Tampa's, they play hard. Danny does a great job. All the years you look at when you watch their film from when they're in Pittsburgh, it's going to be a really good challenge because they're going to play physical with those guys. That's one thing about Danny Smith's teams is they're going to be a physical bunch, and they're going to play with their hair on fire. So we're going to have to be able to match that intensity, from our standpoint, and do a good job, whether it's tackling Tez, or Kenny, that's both back there on kickoff return and punt return. They got different guys that are back there that they're all quick and dynamic, and they've had some good ones already to start the year. So it's going to be a really good challenge for our coverage unit.
5: Thinking of a punt return touchdown last week, is that something that affects – your plan at all?
1: No, I wouldn't think, it affects your plan. I think you look at it and you see what happens and you try to diagnose it. And obviously you try to replicate, anytime an explosive play happens against an opponent that you're playing. But I think it's more so looking at where can we put our pieces to generate the positive play, for us in that instance, the return game, So I don't think you ever want to just go say, hey, that worked for that team. Let's do that, So I think you have to fit to what you have and the players you have and what schemes fit your guys. When you watch teams across the league, you take ideas. But I don't think you just watch something and say, oh, that worked. I'm going to do that. Does it actually fit the pieces you have and the players and their abilities to match those types of schemes? But you certainly look at any explosive play that's happened against the opponents you're playing, whether it's week one, two, three, whatever week it may be.
4: Kim, did you see any, concerted effort or extra effort to take Sky Moore away with Atlanta after what he had done against the Jets, or did they just play their scheme?
1: No, you kind of saw it. If you really watched their kickoff teams, I think anytime you have a guy that has explosive return, somebody's going to try to take him away. The kicker was trying to change his approach, trying to dictate and kick the ball different places. So, that credit to, the guys back there, whether him and Bo, they were doing a good job of, changing where they were going to go. So it's kind of like a game of checkers or chess, across the sidelines. When you're going up against somebody, if they're going to change their approach with the kicker and try to dictate, because they were jabbing, then backing out, and then going again. So eventually they got to kick the ball, though. So that's part of it. But I think as you have explosive returns and you do you know, you look at it, it's like, well, who had those explosives? You know, for us, you know, Bo had one and Skye's have one. So we've got two guys that both have had explosive returns. So that's a really, you know, good for me as a coach, to be honest with you. I feel good about both those guys back there. So, you know, they just got to decide which guy they want to kick it to in that instance.
3: If you put one guy back there, is that too much ground to have to cover?
1: It depends. You know, the game is so, like, where's the ball going to go? Can they hit those? I mean, some people call them dirty kicks. I call them liners. Can they hit those kicks? You know, and then now you're actually covering, call it from the 19-yard line to the goal line. So I think each week is different. I think some teams have put one guy back there and they've covered the whole field. I think that is a possibility for sure that you could do that. Just kind of like I said, does it meet the scheme and is the risk worth the reward? You know, because if that ball hits the ground, now that's that added hang time and the ball's rolling and they're covering. And then if it goes in the end zone, now you're on the 20-yard line, which you never want to put your offense on the 20. So I think you just got to maximize the risk versus reward when you do that, you know, especially with all these kickers. I mean, they do a good job hitting these liners and these balls in different areas. So, you know, can you get to them? You know, I think majority of them, if it's a high hang time, yeah, absolutely, you can get to them. It's the ones that hit the little lower balls that now you're thinking about it, is it 100% or not?
2: Dan leads the league right now with punts inside the 20 through the first few weeks. Just what have you seen from him in that capacity and what you guys have been able to do in that area?
1: He's taken that step, you know, wanting to be very, very prideful in that. You know, he works that, I don't know, at practice, you know, and it's, you're not trying to do whether I have to take a little bit off, whether I, you know, can drive the ball, making sure we're not putting it, you know, in the end zone and then letting the Gunners go play it. But it goes back to practice with him and being, you know, every day the process with, okay, which ball am I going to hit and hitting those a little bit more maybe. Just knowing that, hey, when we get in those situations, we got to put the ball inside the 20 for our defense. You know, but he's done a really good job of adjusting to that and being able to place the ball different places too. Because sometimes you want to go left, middle, or right, depending on what you're getting or what the circumstances are.
6: I was going to ask about that too. Is that a big point of emphasis for you, or is that the next step for him? I think it was 18 inside the 20s versus 8 touchbacks last year. It's 9-1 this year. That's an unbelievable improvement.
1: Yeah, I think when you look at anybody as a whole, like that was obviously an area he could improve, and like I said, he's done a great job with it. I don't want to say it's like a specific area for me. I think you always want to be really good in that area, right? And I think he's taken that step so far. I think we still got to continue to improve. You know, it's, do you really want the ball to be, are you going to be so aggressive and push the ball, you know, to the 2-yard line? You know, that's kind of the thing, but he's done a great job. Like we sit down when I got here and him, and we talked about areas we need to improve. That was one we'd worked on and we talked about. So it's so far it's been the results we want. We just got to continue to do those and continue to work on it. You can never stop working on something just because it looks good right now. You got to continue to work on it, you know, and that's the fundamentals, whether that's kicking, blocking, whatever it may be, running. You got to do those every day so you maintain, you know, and you can improve and you're never going back.
2: With the injuries that have happened just on the offensive line, how's that affected you from a prep standpoint during the week in terms of who's available, who might be out there, and where?
1: Rotate them all, you know, kind of like any position. We talked about, like, lining guys up the other week, I guess, several deep. It's kind of, you know, when you're talking about offensive linemen, you're obviously mainly talking about field goal protection. Not necessarily. I mean, you could put them on different units, which we've got guys that potentially could do other units too. But it's just the rotation and maximizing what each guy can do. And like one guy may be a guard, but he also may be a tackling end. So he's got to rotate and you've got to funnel those guys in because you never know when a guy's going to go down and who may have to sub in and who may have to fill in and get you through a game. And that's, I think, every situation and that's every position. And you just got to try to be strategic and play the mental gymnastics about if this guy goes down, who am I moving? And that's the biggest thing is let's do the mental gymnastics and rotating the guys. And it may be a walkthrough. You know, not everybody can get reps, but in the meeting times and stuff, it may just be like, hey, get down here, get some footwork. Or after practice, you know, come give me 5 field goal steps and protection stuff. Just little things that if you have to put a guy in a different spot, he's ready to go. And it's not like you're putting a guy in there that's never done something. For me, that's a big thing I try to prevent is having to go play a guy that's actually never done the technique at a position.
0: There you go. Cam Accord, the special teams coordinator for the Green Bay Packers. So just kind of get his side of it. Special teams actually has not been a problem. I mean, if anybody right now should feel pretty good, yeah, they've had a couple of gaffes along the way, but for the most part, special teams has been good. Can't complain about that at all. So hang in there. We got a lot more of the Bill Michaels Show. A couple of segments to go before we get out of here. Reminder tonight, 6 o'clock. We get underway 6 to 8 tonight. It's the Bill Michaels Huddle. We're going to be right here hanging out with you, as always. This portion of our program brought to you by our friends at Sobelman's Pub and Grill right there on St. Paul Avenue in Milwaukee. They had a good Oktoberfest this past weekend, and they're continuing it into the next weekend. So if you're still kind of festing, so to speak, and you want to do that, head down there Friday, Saturday, Sunday. That is Sobelman's Pub and Grill. And don't forget also, they're going to be crowded, because once you get to into the weekend, we've got postseason baseball, and they're not far from American Family Field. A lot of Brewers fans are going to be going in to watch games as well. Also in Waukesha on William Street, Sobelman's Pub and Grill at Sobelman's. Everybody meets up, everybody catches up, everybody has good food.
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23: 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UConn replaced their starting lineup, basically, with the transfer portal. 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
24: 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WKTY weather for western Wisconsin and southeastern Minnesota.
25: Cloudy skies with a few peaks of sun this afternoon with highs around 75. Winds out of the south around 5 miles an hour. Slight chance for showers with fog tonight. Lows around 63. Overcast skies. Rain showers likely with fog in spots early tomorrow. Daytime highs approaching 66. Cloudy skies expected. Currently, it's 70 degrees.
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0: Marinette, Wisconsin. 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Now we go to the defensive side of the football. Jonathan Gannett speaking to the media. Take a listen.
26: What have you seen on tape so far from Daniels?
27: Yeah, combing through it right now. Obviously kind of a little bit of an unknown, you know, but he played in preseason, looked at some college tape, but they got a really good offense, man. They got good skill guys. Their O-line's good. I think Zach Robinson does a really good job pre and post snap with how he affects your rules. We got to be on the details.
26: I was going to ask, did you watch a bunch of college tape?
27: We try to turn over every stone.
26: What did you see from the run defense the other night?
27: Not good enough. You know, I think just basic fundamentals of playing football and how that relates to playing the run better, we didn't do at a high enough level. So it starts with me. We got to do a better job coaching up our guys. You know, that hasn't been an issue, and it was definitely an issue Thursday night, so we better get that cleaned up or it's going to keep showing up.
28: How do you assess kind of where you're at against the run when you've had two strong performances? Mm-hmm.
27: Yeah, I don't think it's like go back to the drawing board. I think we just got to coach and play better. I know that's cliche, but it's the truth. You know, obviously give a lot of credit to Atlanta and what they did. you know, I thought Bijan had a really good night. He missed, he made us miss some tackles. We had a lot of, I would call them cup violations. We got to do a better job caging the ball. When the ball circles you, it's typically not good, you know, and we had the ball circle us a couple times. So, but we got the same challenge coming up, you know, between Bucky Irving and Gainwell. I was with Gainwell in Philly for a little bit. I mean, if you give them your edge, they're going to take your edge. So we got to do a good job set edges and building a wall and tackling.
1: Coming out of the Jets game, did you see any sign that, you know, your run defense would collapse like that? Because it looked like you played the run pretty well against the Jets.
27: Yeah, I think for 2 weeks we've played pretty good. I mean, you know, it's Thursday night football and you don't get to practice. Those aren't excuses. We got to play better. We didn't play well. You know what I mean? So, like I said, just get back to the technique and fundamentals of what it takes to play good run defense. You know, and obviously, you know, sometimes runs, you know, by what you're in, you can have a couple hard downs, but you got to get the ball down for 10. They can't go for those huge explosives like we had in that game, and that's where the yards and the points get out of hand when you're giving up explosive plays. So in the run and pass game, truthfully, so I wasn't pleased with where we were at. Way too many explosives in that game. And that's not a recipe to win games, you know, or do our part to help us win games on defense.
2: You mentioned the numbers, obviously, almost 500 yards, 35 points. Were there any positives, any bright spots that you took away, things you liked?
27: A long time ago for me, not a ton, honestly, no, there wasn't.
26: What can you do from a pass rusher perspective when teams get the ball out that quick against you?
27: You got to tighten the coverage. You know what I mean? So if teams are going to get the ball out of quarterback's hands, and you see that all throughout the league, it's a blend of, you know, tightening up. Then when you tighten up, you know they're going to try to throw the ball over your head, you know. So it's kind of that give and take of different coverage structures, matching up with the rush and cover, and just doing a good job of mixing it.
1: Jeff, what happened on the Hooper touchdown? I think you had a timeout right before that, right, to discuss it? Is that
27: communication standpoint, the third and goal on the five?
1: Yeah.
27: Weren't in the right call. Falls on me.
3: Anything else?
26: What do you think happened after the roughing call that extended the drive and...
27: Well, he gave up an explosive after it, and then we didn't hold up in the red zone, so it led to points. So continue to coach our guys about, you know, how we got to play penalty-free, you know, through, you know, education and technique and decision-making. So that hurt because we were off the grass there, but we'll be better.
4: When you go up against an athletic quarterback like you're going to face this week, is it, and I think it's probably a combination of everything, but do you have to rush carefully? At the drawback of you're too careful, do you just go attack? Because how do you, without giving away the game plan, how do you handle a guy?
27: Yeah, I think, you know, because you see a lot of mobile quarterbacks now, it seems like, doesn't it? You know, we're used to not be like that. Now it's like every week there's a mobile guy. But, you know, if you're... You got to do a good job of rushing together, is how I would say it. Whatever the call is or whatever kind of call you're in or structure you're in, you got to do a good job of rushing together, meaning that if a guy's counting on something else happening and taking the appropriate rush, that other things that he's counting on happening needs to happen. So... We just got to do a good job of detailing how we're going to rush this guy because he's definitely mobile, like you saw that. And when he gets out, he can generate explosives. So no different than playing Kyler or Carson or, you know, I guess Michael to an extent. But this guy, definitely that's going to be a challenge of defending the pass versus this guy is rushing him the correct way.
26: What do you think about what you've gotten out of Wyatt? Three games.
27: Yeah, I think he's in a good spot. You know, he's playing a lot of plays. I think he's still catching his groove, you know, but he's doing some good things, and I think he'll keep impacting the game.
1: Do you have a feel for what your strength is as a defense? Do you know that after three games?
27: I'm going to say that. I think our play style has been on point. I will say that. I always think we can generate more takeaways, but we've shown that we can capitalize on some ops. You know, like I said, hard after that game where you say the run defense is pretty good. I think we have the appropriate amount of rush and cover, cover and rush staples that are in. And then it's up to me kind of make sure that we're keep putting our guys in proper positions to affect the game. But I think some guys are playing pretty good ball right now. Collectively, we all got to be a little bit better.
4: Dennis Sutton played a lot the other night, more than Sorrell. What have you seen from Dennis Sutton here? They give him more and more options.
27: I think he's doing a good job. You know, I mean, he's like you know, like anybody, like they're competing for playing time. That's kind of the nature of the NFL, and that's maybe how the game went a little bit. You know, what goes overlooked with Barron, he's playing a lot of snaps on teams on fourth down. But I think they're all our edge guys are doing a pretty good job of defending the run. When we drop them, they're doing a pretty good job in coverage, and we've got to continue to find ways to affect the passer.
28: You watched a lot of film of your players this offseason. You had offseason programs, training camp. With this being your first year, though, is there still learning going on?
27: Right? Absolutely. Every day is a learning experience to me. You know, and that's that was kind of been a not a cool thing, but for Thursday night football, you get a little bit of a weekend to kind of just watch your play. For myself, kind of watch, you know, what spots we're putting our guys in and where they're having success and where they need to improve, and start, you know, really owning in on that a little bit too, you know, and that's my job to make sure that I'm putting them in good spots where they can impact the game. But, you know, they had a good attitude on Monday. I'm sure they'll be ready to go when we come back in here tomorrow. Okay, thank you, guys.
0: There you go, Jonathan Gannon talking to the media and giving you the lowdown defensively speaking. And he's right. I mean, like, look, quarterbacks, you got another one that can be mobile, so you're going to always have to plan for those guys. But for lack of a better term, Bijan Robinson, the cutbacks, the jukes, the fact that they were getting one hand on the guy and not really wrapping up, it was just a fundamentally bad game for that defense. Fundamentally bad game. I know you're right, wipe the slate clean, but man, that tasted, even though it's kind of a mini bye week, still kind of sticks with you, doesn't it? Oof. Just does. 877-867-1670. Hit us up. We got another segment of the program. You had to go this portion of the program. 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
0: 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Always appreciate that. 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Always do. 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You want to find us, please feel free. Go ahead and do so. You had there Jonathan Gannon. And, like, look, it's a tough day to go to the podium as Jonathan Gannon because your defense failed miserably, giving up all the yardage on the ground. And then, obviously, all the yardage through the air. Both guys reaching 194 yards. But he gets a little bit of a pass because the offense has been so horrifically bad and kept the defense on the field for almost 30 more minutes so far, almost a half of football more than the offense has been out there. So you get a little bit of a pass. But I think the realization is like, look, if they're going to win games, the defense is going to have to be better. It's got to get better. Offensively, they got to get better. We all know that. But if they're going to win games, this defense is going to have to become stifling. It just has to. So it was good when he was. We'll talk about a little bit more about that coming up tonight. But he was talking a little bit about that. Like, they understand. You know, tackling's got to be better. You can go through all the fundamentals and such. But yeah, they got to be a better defense if this team's going to have a legitimate shot at winning ball games, especially the way the offense is in such massive, massive flux right now, without a doubt. Coming up tonight, we're going to talk on the huddle from 6 o'clock until 8 o'clock tonight. We've got, like our usuals, Mark Schofield's going to be here. We're going to hear from inside the locker room. Mike Clemens is going to be joining us as well. And then we make our picks. We'll start to run throughout. I don't even want to look at my picks from last week, Grant, do we? To be honest, I don't even, you haven't tallied anything up, but I don't even know if I want to look at them.
19: I haven't tallied them up yet. I feel like I did okay. That's the funny thing about picking NFL games is you'll nail one, and then another one, you'll be like, oh my God, I couldn't have been more wrong. That, you know what I mean? Especially early on in the season. And if you can just go slightly over 500 and hit a couple every week, that's enough for me. That keeps me happy. Keeps me from right. Embarrassing myself.
0: Yeah, we didn't do well. To say the very least. At least I know I didn't. I started going through it, and I'm thinking, oh, my God, this is just horrific. So tonight, you've got more baseball. We'll be on the air and talking baseball a little bit, at least keeping you up to date as to what's going on with some of the scores as they are in progress. In addition to that, we got a lot more coming up regarding the Green Bay Packers. We'll go through our picks. And Lawrence just sent me a text saying, or an email saying, so are you going to finally take the Green Bay Packers against a 0-3 team who has lost their quarterback? No, I'm not. No, I'm not until they win and win more consistently. Not going to do it. Not going to do it. By the way, the playoff payroll rankings came out. For all the teams in the postseason, the Dodgers, obviously, $338 million. The Cleveland Guardians, $74 million. So the Brewers are no longer the little engine that could. They're the little engine that has the best record in baseball. But the Brewers have $143 million. The Rays have $98 million, along with the White Sox at $98 million. And the Cleveland Guardians, $74 million. So there you go. $74 million. Yeah. Okay. They're not the smallest, but they're doing okay.
19: We both did okay this week, by the way. You were 7 of 16. I was 8 of 16. Philly and Chicago boned us both. I would have been a game over 500, and you were smart to pick the Falcons. But we both, if we just would have hit Monday night, we both would have done okay. But I think that's the game that kind of got us both. Kept us from having a very good week, but we're staying right there around 500. That's not bad.
0: Not bad. Not horrific.
19: We'll miss more picks tonight. I look
0: right,
19: forward to it.
0: Exactly. We'll figure out more ways to F it all up coming up later on tonight for sure. We'll run through all the capsules, the games, and the upcoming matchups coming up this weekend as well. So we've got a Wednesday hump day in the books. We got a huddle coming up later on tonight. We will talk to you then. Unless, of course, you can't make it tonight, then we will talk to you again 20 hours from now. It is time for us to get out of here. Have a good one. See ya.

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0: Welcome to the jungle. A very good Wednesday to you. I'm Jim Rome. 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My thanks to our pals at FanDuel. Don't forget, we will have a FanDuel segment for you tomorrow. Avi, happy hump day. All right, so Wednesday is our busiest day of the week, and today especially. In fact, rare is the day that we have like today. Let me lay it out for you. 4 interviews and 4 hours. Telephone is toll free. 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Well done, Alvy. Not two, not three, four. Three during the main show, and then, of course, our podcast coming up after the main show. 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And then get to our YouTube channel. Once you get there, please subscribe. If you have not done so already, ring the bell, get to the chat, do what you do. All right, so the interviews are setting up like this. Coming up at 12:40, Oregon head football coach Dan Lanning. We'll go back to back. Top of hour number two, a defensive lineman for Texas, Hiro Kanu. 1:40, BYU head football coach Kalani Sitake. So those are three interviews for the main program. And then we have a podcast, which we'll tape right after the show. And that is former NFL great Ricky Waters. I've not talked to my man Rick in a minute. Really looking forward to that. So we have got a ton of program. So decide what you want to talk about. I mean, you can lay out, you can be passive, you can be reactive, you can wait for me to do what I do. Or if you already know what you want to cover, get up in here. Want the engagement. Engage any way you want. All right, let me start first with my half fam. Tough 24 for you, Chouds. And I do feel for you. I'm not piling on. I am you. Well, I'm half you. And that Chowd half of me is really struggling today after the Red Sox took that absolute beating in the Bronx last night. And if that were not painful enough for Chowd Nation, then everybody wakes up this morning to all this speculation about the guy that Chowd Nation thought was the next bacon face. The last thing New England needed right now was yet another controversy surrounding a Mike Vrabel relationship. Except this time, it's not his relationship with an NFL insider that's causing all this drama. Whoa. This time, the speculation is about his relationship with his QB1 and what role that's played in Drake May being arguably the single biggest disappointment in the NFL so far. I mean, seriously, the hell is the deal with Drake May? When and how did Drake May turn into Will Levis? Now, you can blame the soft schedule last year all you want, but it's still pretty jarring to see a guy who was statistically one of the best quarterbacks in the NFL last year immediately turn into statistically one of the worst quarterbacks in the NFL this year. And somehow, May is failing the eye test just as hard as he's failing the advanced metrics portion of the test. I mean, to go from being one vote away from MVP and second team All-Pro to straight ass before week four of the following season is about as severe and dramatic and sudden a decline as we have ever seen. So naturally, everyone in New England and my half fam is wondering what the hell is happening. Sure, he played terribly in the postseason, but he did get to the Super Bowl. What is happening to this guy? What happened? How do you go from being one of the best and a vote away from the MVP to looking like you've never played before? Well, one viral report that was pushed by Greg Hill on WEEI today is there is already tension between Mike Vrabel and Drake May. And that it all goes back to the fact that Drake May was never Vrabel's guy. Because Vrabel never drafted him. Vrabel inherited him. So he was never his guy. And things are rocky because of that. I mean, how rich is that? He was just coaching this dude in the Super Bowl 5 minutes ago, but now he's not his guy. What's next? Jen Vrabel is not his wife either?
1: Wow.
0: We're really supposed to believe that Vrabel wasn't into Drake May when he led them to the Super Bowl last year and was the MVP runner-up and was widely hailed as the second coming of Josh Allen. You know, like, not my guy, not my guy. Or are we supposed to believe that everything Josh was all Allen. Good then, back in February, between these two, but now that May can't make a proper read or a good decision or a throw, now he's not Vrabel's guy and never was? He inherited him? I mean, come on, man. Miss me with all that. Like, now that he sucks, Vrabel was like, don't look at me. I'm not the one that said select him. I didn't pick this guy. This was never my guy. Never mind the fact that Vrabel said when he took that job that one of the biggest reasons he took that job was to coach Drake May. Sort of hard to believe that the ultimate player's coach, the ultimate leader of men, somebody who played there and won there, would just run his quarterback right under the bus like that. Kind of hard to believe, right? But that is actually one of the narratives today in Boston, that, yeah, well, May's not Vrabel's guy. Then again, the way he's playing right now, who would claim that, dude? Look, May does suck right now. I'm not denying that at all. He's been terrible. He looks completely lost. His confidence is shot. As Jonathan Vilma told us yesterday, May is seeing everything, which means he's seeing nothing at all when he looks out over the field. He looks like a mess. This dude looks broken. And all this new drama, I'm sure, is not going to fix it. If we're playing these blame games in the media just to take pressure off the head coach, then I guess, again, the head coach is not that legendary problem solver and leader of men and warrior and baller that we all thought he was. Because those types of leaders do not run around for years with insiders and then throw their quarterbacks under the bus after week three. So exactly where is this coming from? Is it coming from Vrabel? I don't know. Is it coming from May and his camp? I don't know. Is it just classic child speculation because this is what happens in that town when you play like ass? I don't know. But can you imagine Vrabel? Picture Vrabel going up to May like, dude, don't listen to any of this. It's just noise. It's nonsense. Do not listen. You're my guy. And May being like, oh, I'm your guy. Yeah, sure, coach. Just like Jen is your wife. I'm your guy, just like she was your girl. And look how much that meant. Anyway, nice mess y'all have in your hands. Nice mess, coach. My man, I said it all off season. All off season. What you needed more than anything else was to get to the regular season and start stacking dubs, and this would all go away. You needed wins, not a QB controversy. And I hate to admit it, but my guy Josh the Clone is not blameless here either. Josh McDaniels is probably going to have to dumb that offense down and try to help this dude out. And it's impossible to ignore that A.J. Brown going down really hurt that team too. But then again, what do you expect? What do you expect when you try to rely on A.J. Brown? What do you expect when you bring A.J. Brown in? Nothing bad to happen? So it's a perfect storm of ass for all involved, but especially the quarterback right now. Because wait, there's more. There's more. Not only is he allegedly not Vrabel's guy, but allegedly the shoulder is still an issue. Well, depending on who you ask, right? Because whenever reporters ask May, he won't shut it down. He will not shut down speculation whenever he talks to the media. So the speculation continues that the throwing shoulder that he injured in the postseason last year is the reason why he looks so awful right now. Problem with that is the Patriots reportedly are convinced that the shoulder is just fine. So they're confused why Drake seems to be keeping this speculation alive with evasive answers instead of just saying, my shoulder is 100%. I'm completely fine. Which would then put an end to all of that. but apparently he won't. Actually, the word that Greg Bedard used was, quote, befuddled. That people in the Pats organization

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1: Is he still dinged? Are guys looking to cover their own ass because they're all playing like ass months after being in the Super Bowl, or all of the above? I will tell you this. It is all jacked up, and it's getting late early for my half fam. Obviously, something is going very wrong. Hence, all of this speculation, all of this noise. But you know me, I always say this, I'm always trying to find the positive in everything. I will always look for the silver lining, especially as it relates to my half fam. So there was something good that happened over the weekend. The only remotely good thing that the Pats had going for them this weekend in that curb stomping that they took from the Jags was their ball dude. Patriots ball dude.
2: I had a ball.
1: Showed up with so much more intensity and fire than any of the actual Patriots. Did you see this? Did you see this dude step to Josh Hines-Allen after Travis Hunter's first career INT? If you didn't, see it now. Now that's what I call ball security. Unlike Drake May, that is some ball security right there. That dude was ready to go. That dude was ready to fight to the death for that ball. Dude was ready to die on the field for that ball. Never mind that that was Travis Hunter's first INT and his ball. Try telling that to Patriot ball dude. Wherever Jastrzemski and McAnally are, you know they're proud as hell. You know they were like, that's the way Pat's ball boys do it. Well, ball men. That's the level of commitment of a true Pat's ball man. They're just built different. When you're getting out-hustled by your own kooky ball dude, you know things are bad. Yo, Vrabes, keep this up, and you're going to have Bob Kraft pining for the good old days of Gerard Mayo. The only way to fix any of this is to win games stat. Because everybody can tell that if the Pats don't start winning, it's all going to rip apart. And if this all rips apart, it will be one of the most dramatic collapses we've ever seen. From MVP runner-up and coach of the year and the Super Bowl to a couple of dudes that look completely lost and a team plummeting once again like it did after Brady bounced and Belichick ran it right into the ground.
3: Put me in the ground.
1: But at least you have a nice get-right game this week. These schedule makers did you a solid. A nice get-right game this week in Buffalo. Have fun with that, half fam. Try not to embarrass yourselves or half of me, if that's not too much to ask. Wow. We always talk about it. It can go from good to bad and bad to good pretty quickly in the NFL. But I didn't know it could go from great to horrible that quickly. What a mess. And now the leaks are starting. We're not even to October yet. It's not even Matt-tober yet. And already, he's not a Vrabel guy. What do you mean he's not a Vrabel guy? He was in the Super Bowl last year. He was the second coming of Tom Brady, the next Josh Allen. He was one vote from an MVP award. And he had another year in the system, but he's not a Vrabel guy? 3 games in? The hell are we talking about? But that came from somewhere. I don't think that came out of thin air. I don't know that the Boston media did that. Or maybe they did. I don't know. They don't take losing very well there. But where is that coming from? The coach? The player? The media? I don't know. I just know that it's probably not helping the situation. Unless Vrabel can somehow circle the wagons, galvanize the entire group. Because after all, isn't that what he's known for? Except didn't

0: a little something in the offseason. And as far as Drake May, my guy, try easier. I don't think that dude, he is already gripping so hard, and his confidence and swagger are both so shot. I don't know that trying harder is going to work. My man's already squeezing the air out of the ball completely.
1: Drake, you suck.
0: And then Josh, like Josh has never had to work with a guy like this, I don't think, or never had to fix somebody like this. I mean, it's one thing to have bacon roll out there, right? He and Josh can knock heads, and they loved it. Anyway, half fam. I haven't even started on the Red Sox yet. What a disaster that was for them last night. Damn, half fam. This hurts me in California, and I'm only half fam. I need to hear from Boston. 1-800-636-8686. Cowboys. We're still talking about the Cowboys because the Cowboys were still talking about what happened in Brazil. And turn the damn page. But they won't. Then again, you know what? I really don't want to move on. It's all pretty awesome. I've seen the Cowboys lose a lot of football games in a lot of crazy ways, but I'm not sure I've ever seen them lose one on a 7-second drive in Brazil. In fact, I know I haven't. In fact, you know what? I don't want to move on. I'm having way too much fun with it. And yes, there was baseball last night, and it was awesome in the Bronx, and it was awesome at Petco, but not so awesome in H-Town. So I want to talk about the opening game of the wild card round. And then I've got all these interviews. It's almost like a Super Bowl day on the row. Dan Lanning, Hiro Kanoo, Kalani Sitake, a podcast with Ricky Waters, all of that coming up. So let's take a break. Listen, this is really, really interesting and really important. Your personal information is valuable and far more accessible than you might realize. 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

0: 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One more thing, half fam, about the football and the fight for the football. Not to make this worse, but you know the entire planet. They think it's hilarious that Patriot Ball Man would not give up that ball. Again, another controversy with the Patriots and footballs. Like, why is Ball Dude fighting so hard for that ball? Why does Ball Dude, I mean, does he take that job that seriously? Why is it so important for Ball Dude to risk his life for that football? Oh, he's Patriot Ball Dude. And we know how the Patriots are with their footballs. Hey, man, that's evidence. That could be evidence. I mean, what's next? Are they going to ask Drake May for his cell phone? Is he going to destroy it like Brady did? Or erase it? I mean, I hate to throw in with Tinfoil Nation, half fam, because you are a half fam, but you gotta admit, it is pretty hilarious that dude was going to war with somebody eight times his size over a football at the end of a beatdown, or during a beatdown, for a player who had his first career INT. And yes, Patriot fan, if you're going to come up in here and try and make the argument that actually, Rome, every football has a chip and they collect the data and he's not giving up that ball. Okay, great. You think the internet wants to hear that? You think the internet gives a damn about that chip? What kind of information could you possibly get from that chip anyway in the midst of a beatdown like that? They probably burn the tapes. They probably erase the chips. You think Tinfoil Nation wants to hear about that chip? It's just, you got to admit, the optics are pretty hilarious. Oh, another member of Patriot Nation going to war for a football. Pretty funny. Jay in Tampa, quote, it's on chat. Oh, hey, chat. Good afternoon, chat. What up, chat? Quote, I told you Drake can't sleep in the team hotel because Vrave's adultery alarm won't stop going off.
1: My wife went to my phone.
2: Sex with me.
0: That's not it.
3: Consider that a divorce.
0: That's not it. It's not sleep deprivation that is making him play that way.
4: Trying to pull me out on the dance floor.
0: And Stephen Baldwin, 49.90. Maybe they can take a weekend off and hit couples counseling. Oh, nice. I like that. Well done. Not even a whole weekend, just one day, like day three of the draft. Aaron in Iowa, quote, how does someone forget how to play a sport? Signed, Ben Simmons. You obviously have not been listening to him since he came back. And did you know he came back? Not only did he not forget, but he's about to dominate every minute that he's on the floor. Ask him. He said so. At 11, Hondo, hey, Drake, take a cue from Coach Vrabes, bring a doggy to the next presser and meeting with Coach Vrabes. Hashtag adultering alarm. That's what I mean. It was so critical to get through the offseason, get to the regular season, and start winning games. That would quiet all the noise, all the questions. And the exact opposite is happening. They hit that fire with a gas can. And finish W. Vrabes and May will be just fine. Just booked them a spa day in Arizona and a boat trip. You see? It's all coming back all over again because they just got hammered.
5: You ever been on a boat that's sinking?
0: A dub. multiple dubs would make this all go away, and the worst thing possible is happening. They look nothing like they did last year. Of course, it's all coming back. At Conky Joe on chat, quote, hold me back, signed Jag Ball Boy and 5'6" bar guys everywhere. I mean, on the one hand, he actually stepped to the dude. But then on the other hand, he was screaming, he hit me, he touched me, he hit me. You can't do that. But, he held on to the ball. So where is that ball right now? I saw one report that the ball did actually get to the Jags. Man, out of his cold, dead hands, though. Like, what? Again. Dude, do you care that much about that job? Is that what that is? Or do you care that much about that ball? Why do you care that much about that ball? Because that's the job? Because of the chip? Because of, if I don't, they're going to fire me? I mean, that dude fought harder for that ball than any Patriot did during the game. Rick Bada, quote, winning solves everything. Trust me, I know. Signed, Jed York.
2: Winning.
0: Well, Pork, one, the winning does help. They are undefeated. And number two, Pork is staying down. He's not showing up. That's smart. Problem with the Patriots, they've got nowhere to hide. Vrabel has to come to work. Drake May has to come to work. They have to show up on Sunday. Pork doesn't have to, and is smart not to, and the winning does help. Stucknut Radio is in. Ball Boy was late to his other job at Willy Wonka's.
3: I want to know.
0: See, I don't know about that. I don't really know if he was Wonka-esque or not, because most people standing next to the guy that tried to get the ball would look Wonka-esque. Because that dude's like 6'5". If you are wise, you'll Germax 349. What? No JR Swish Smack today? Or did I miss it late yesterday? I can't satisfy y'all. I can't get to everything. Okay, first of all, I appreciate it. I did say at the very top, bring me something. Bring me something. Now, again, you're asking me to do all the heavy lifting. What, you have no JR Swish Smack? If there is an athlete and there is a mugshot, there is a chance, a really good chance, I'm going to get to it. And there was JR Swish. And there was a mugger. And no, I did not get to it yesterday.
5: So wrong.
0: It's JR Swish. He's beating up family members. Allegedly. There's the mugshot. I think it's time for a new stanza. We have to add to that song. Maybe a B-side or something. Man, that's so wrong, Swish. One thing missing from that was the 911 call from a family member, like Hope Solo. Hope Solo's here. She's beating people up. We need help. Actually, she's not here. She's going psychotic. Oh, wait, it's not her. It's J.R. Smith. Actually, we're hearing nothing. We know nothing. All we know is it was family assault, reportedly. And there is a mugger. But no 911 call. And nobody's saying, J.R. Swish is here. He's going psychotic. He's beating people up. We need help.
6: Going psychotic.
0: And then people said, there's your mugger right there if you're watching on the stream. And somebody's singing in the background. So wrong. When we come back, Dan Lanning is scheduled to join us. They're on a bye. In fact, we'll go back to back. Dan Lanning and a great story in Hero Canoe. Kalani Sitake coming up later on. And the Jim Rohn podcast after this show. All that still ahead.
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8: Aaron Rodgers and Deshaun Watson have their teams off to surprising 2-1 starts. 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
17: WKTY weather for western Wisconsin and southeastern Minnesota.
18: Cloudy skies expected this afternoon with daytime highs approaching 75. Winds out of the south, 5 to 10 miles an hour. Slight chance of rain showers with fog in spots tonight. Lows dip down to about 63. Overcast skies. Rain showers likely and foggy early tomorrow. Daytime highs approaching 66. Overcast skies. Right now, 70.

0: Live from Southern California, this is the Jim Rome Show on Westwood One.
1: That's true. Welcome back. All right, we are joined right now by the head football coach at Oregon. He is in his fifth season there. He's made back-to-back appearances in the college football playoff. He went to the national semifinals last year. He's got an overall record of 50-9 and won the Big Ten championship in 2024. The Ducks are 3-1. They're 1-0 in Big Ten play, and they moved up five spots to number 15. In this week's AP poll, they've got a bye this week. Of course, I'm talking about Dan Lanning. Dan, always good to have you on the show. How you doing, Dan?
2: Good, Jim. How are you?
1: Good, good. Good to see you. Appreciate you. All right, so since you're on your bye week, we could spend maybe a little more time on your last game than we might ordinarily might. Let me ask you about this. You go on the road, you beat USC by 14 in a top 20 matchup despite losing Dante Moore. We know this. What pleased you the most about your team and its ability to rise above all that adversity and finish the way they did?
2: I'll be honest. I was really hoping you'd start talking about the next game, but we can start highlighting. I mean, I think the biggest highlight is our response to adversity and how our guys played together. I thought they were really composed. Knew it would be a four-quarter game with a talented team. I thought they showed up the most, you know, right there in the fourth quarter where it mattered most. So proud of that performance.
1: Hey, Dan, I'll meet you where you are. Instead of asking you about the next game, I'll ask you maybe one sec. Excuse me. Instead of asking you five questions about the last game, I'll just ask you one or two more. In terms of the hit itself, I mean, you described, I think, the way we all kind of saw it is, quote, a disgusting play. Can you update us? How is Dante doing right now? And how are you proceeding with the concussion protocol moving forward?
2: Yeah, again, proceeding with an abundance of caution, but Dante's going to be okay, right? But taking our time to make sure that he's going to be okay. And don't need to rush it. Obviously, it was a serious injury. So making sure we're following all protocol when it comes to that.
1: We're talking to Dan Lanning. Dan, one thought also. You had a problem with the hit, obviously, clearly. Do you have a problem with the Trojans or their program?
2: No problem. No.
1: Okay. You really want to talk about that next game, don't you?
2: Sorry, Jim. This is I'm ready to move on. I told our players that was Saturday, and nothing nothing really matters now at this point until what we do next. And that's really what we got to focus on. But no, I don't have a problem with their team.
1: All right, so fair enough. I want to ask about some of the guys, though, that were in that game. Dylan Raiola, for instance, tremendous as the next man up. He throws for nearly 300 yards, a couple of touchdowns. How much poise did he show you in staying within himself and executing in a really emotionally charged environment?
2: Yeah, I thought Dylan did an outstanding job. In fact, I showed the team this morning. You know, everybody wants a bigger role. Dylan's a competitor. He wants to be out there. He's prepared as if he was going to be out there. But last week, you know, before the week started, he's giving us scout team reps on the other side of the ball, right? He's giving us a look. He's being Jaden Mayava on the other side of the ball at times during practice this week. And then I'm able to follow it up with clips from the game of what Dylan's out there executing in the game because he was prepared for his moment. So I think that's one of the greatest examples of what kind of teammate you can be is, hey, I want to go over here and give these guys the best look I can possibly give them to get them ready for what they're about to face. And then he gets inserted in the game where he's the guy and he's got to go execute. Great display of him being ready for his moment and also being a great teammate and getting his team ready, you know, for that moment as well earlier in the week.
1: Dan Lanning joining us. Dan, I would take it one step further on. Look, I'm not naive. I'm sure that probably there is some compensation involved because the way the game is right now. But we are talking about a guy that could have gone anywhere else pretty much and started. And when he came to Oregon, there were no assurances that he would start because it was still pending Dante's decision. What's it say about him that he did do that when he could have gone elsewhere and certainly started and been assured of that?
2: Yeah, I think, you know, again, it shows a level of maturity for Dylan, you know, for him to be able to do that. And he did come here for a discount in comparison to what he could have made to go somewhere else. And I think Dante followed a really, you know, similar path in a lot of ways of, hey, I want to be here and this is a place I feel like I can develop. And, you know, Dylan was a guy that we recruited out of high school, decided to go to Nebraska and did some really good things there at Nebraska. But I think he was saying, hey, I'm ready for, new life and a new change, and knew that this could be one of the scenarios that played out for him. And I'm just glad that he's continued to improve and get better instead of waiting for his moment, preparing for his moment. And he did a great job of that.
1: He was ready. Dan Lanning joining us. Dan, one more guy I want to ask you about, Jamari Johnson. He was back after missing a couple of games due to injury, 7 catches, game high 119 yards receiving. How much more dynamic and difficult is it to defend that offense when he's on the field?
2: Yeah, it's a huge difference. You know, Jamari is a guy that makes a huge difference for us. He's great in the run game. He's great in the pass game. He's a matchup nightmare. for people in the back end. He plays with a level of juice, a level of energy when he's out there on the field that you can feel his presence just being on the sideline. So we're a different team with Jamari. I certainly love having him out there on the field for us.
1: Dan, I'm looking at that ticker in the background. I'm looking at all your guys and the guys who have gone pro. I like that. Nice touch. Nice touch in the background.
2: Appreciate it.
1: It makes me think about Bo Nix. So you coached Bo Nix for a couple of years. And once again, he was in Denver's comeback win over the Rams. And he showed that he is one of the best closers in the game. I spoke with Broncos Hall of Famer Steve Atwater yesterday. He told me he thinks that being clutch is just in Bo's genes. How quickly was that evident to you when he showed up in Eugene? And then how often do you and he connect?
2: Yeah, it's funny you said that, man. Because it's bye week, I actually got to watch some of Bo's game. And there was another guy on the other sideline, Terrence Ferguson, competing, with the Rams. But, I talked to Bo the next day. I saw some things in the game. I said, hey, man, you mind if we catch up? And we had a great conversation. But Bo's always been a competitor. And I think for Bo, it gets the most serious. Those competitive juices go to a different level. I remember moments where I'd rip him in practice, and the next play, he throws a touchdown. Like, he thrives in tough moments, and that's one thing I always want to credit him. But obviously, he's become an outstanding player. He was an outstanding player for us, and he's just taking it to another level now with his time there at the Broncos.
1: We are talking to Dan Lanning. Dan, your favorite part of the conversation, UCLA is coming up next. All right, so you're going to host UCLA at Austin Stadium in 11 days. 11 days. This will not be the first time you faced a team coached by Bob Chesney. You beat his James Madison team in the first round of the college football playoff last year. What do you make of the turnaround Bob has already pulled off in Westwood with the 4-0 Bruins? And then what are your early thoughts on that matchup?
2: One, I think, Coach Chesney, he's an outstanding coach. He's won everywhere he's been. It reminds me so much of the Indiana team from last year. And I think a lot of people are maybe making those comparisons, but he's got both coordinators that were with him. They're at JMU. He's got several players that were dynamic players for him at James Madison that are now at UCLA. They're running the ball better than probably anybody in college football. And they're doing it really at a high clip. They've got good quarterback play. Their defense is extremely aggressive. They've got a lot of veterans out there on the field for them, probably more third and fourth year players than anybody else on the West Coast. He's obviously an outstanding coach, and he's also, he's a great guy. For example, he texts me as they were traveling back to L.A., hey, if you need my help with Dante, if anything, he's still in L.A., like, hey, I'll go check on this guy. I'm giving the team off tomorrow. Let me know. So I think it just speaks to what kind of person he is as well, and I've got a lot of respect for their team and their program.
1: Hey, Dan, is that as unusual as that sounds? Is that commonplace? That's pretty amazing, I think.
2: Pretty amazing, man. Great credit to Bob, and he didn't do it so he could hear me say it in an interview. Like, it was genuine, and it was it's certainly appreciated. So I've got a lot of, like I said, a ton of respect for Bob and the way he runs his program, and obviously the results on the field speak for themselves.
1: Oregon head coach Dan Lanning joins me for another moment. Dan, you mentioned that he's got both his coordinators. One of the trade-offs about having a program as successful as yours is you're going to have turnover. And not only with the players, but with the assistant coaches, much has been made of the fact that you've got two new coordinators. So how would you assess how that transition has gone now that you've played four games?
2: Yeah, we're still growing, right? I think our coaches have done an outstanding job, but nobody in this program is satisfied. And we have a lot of work to do, but those guys are spearheading it. Drew and Hamp are spearheading that work that we've got ahead of us. They continue to come in and work every day, put their hard hat on, and figure out ways that we can improve and get better. And I'm seeing glimpses of what I think we can be. I don't think we're remotely close to what we are capable of yet at this point. So those guys are going to keep growing.
1: Well, it's not even October yet, so that's a good thing. October, and then once you get there, plenty of room to grow. Dan Lanning joining us. It's a bye week, 3-1, 1-0, and up five spots this week to number 15 in the AP poll. Appreciate you making time. Dan, always good to see you. Thanks so much for doing that.
2: You as well, Jim. Appreciate you, man.
1: All right, appreciate you. Coach Dan Lanning joining us. Oregon, he's 50-9 overall and did win that Big Ten title in 2024. So I mentioned before that game, they need that swag back. They need that Dan Lanning swag back, and that's exactly what they got. Exactly what they got. We saw it before the game. We saw it at halftime. The Oregon social media department, Dan was not going to talk about it, I don't think, but they did their job, as they always do. There were some amazing clips floating around where you had USC and their juice boxes in the stands. You see the big juice boxes, right? Where Lincoln Riley had said, yeah, the players really respond to that. They get their juice from that. And Dan, it's not like I'm speaking out of school. I would ask him, but he clearly wanted to move on to the next game. Dan, there's a clip of him telling his team, man, fake juice. That's where they get their juice from. He showed a clip of the juice boxes in the stands. You know, big cartoon characters. Fake juice. Not us, man. We have warrior focus. And they did. One more thing about Dylan Raiola. Definitely a team guy. Definitely running that scout squad prior to. But man, what a luxury. I mean, who around the nation has a former five-star that they could go to at quarterback or anywhere, really? I mean, I can't think of anybody else that has a backup like that. And again, Dylan Raiola, Dan Lanning just said he took a pay cut. He took less to come here. Not only did he take less, and I'm sure he's well compensated, because we know in terms of their roster, reportedly Oregon is top three, top five nationally in what they pay their players. But maybe he did take less. I don't doubt that. He could have taken less, but he's probably still getting paid. But to me, what he did was he took a step back, and he clearly could have started someplace else really, really good, and decided instead to go to Oregon without knowing, I would imagine, whether or not Dante Moore was coming back or not. But then decided, you know what, even if he does come back, it's okay. It's a good place for me to be. They develop quarterbacks there very clearly. So if I got to take a step back, I'll get paid for a year and I'll reset. But then when they needed him in a super emotionally charged situation, that dude stepped right in and bawled. This is the sound that I was referring to regarding Dan Lanning.
3: No disrespect to this program. USC has been a really historic program for a long time. They have a lot of talent, right? They have good coaches, right? But there's a different mindset. This is how they create juice. It's a fake energy. It ain't real. I anticipate bull from this. I anticipate warrior focus from us. It's going to be a separator in this game.
1: How come I didn't get that? Just kidding, Dan. That's incredible. On a giant screen, he's got, who are they? Who are they? They get fake juice from their juice boxes. I mean, what is the deal with the juice boxes? He's right. That is so lame. He said, what I expect from us is warrior focus, not fake energy and juice boxes. Man, that is so cringe. That is really cheesy. What's next? Capri Suns? Hey, man, we get mad energy from our Capri Sun and orange slices. Link, tell me you're not going to break out orange slices, too. All right, when we come back, talk some more college ball. Don't go anywhere.
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0: Clock number two. What's going on? H Menace Wednesday to you in Southern California. I am Jim Rome. This show is brought to you by, presented by FanDuel. My thanks to our fans or friends there, of course. FanDuel. All right, telephone number is toll free. Go ahead and use it if you want. We are full. My thanks to Oregon head coach Dan Lanning, who just came on the program. Right now, I mentioned we'd go back-to-back, so that's exactly what we'll do. We are joined by a defensive lineman for Texas. He is a fifth-year senior. He's in his second season with the Longhorns. He spent the previous 3 years at Ohio State. He has 10 tackles this year, 3 for loss, and he's got a half sack. Texas is 4-0. They're 1-0 in SEC play. They are top ranked in this week's AP poll. They do have a bye this week. We are joined right now by Hero Kanu. Great to have you on the show, Hero. How you doing, dude?
1: I'm doing great. How are you?
0: Good. Really good. Listen, I understand that it's all about team, but your personal journey is so unique and so interesting. If you don't mind, can we go back? You were born and raised in Germany. You grew up in a small town right outside of Munich. How were you first introduced to American football?
1: Yeah, actually, in the city or like small little town next to Munich, it was probably like 1,000 people or so. And I had a friend, his name is Philip. He already played football and he was connected with his coach, Brendan Collier, who ended up being my coach who brought me over here to America. But I was just out on the soccer field kicking the ball around and I seen him throw the football. I'm like, what is this? Let me try this out too. So I went to try it out and he said I got like a natural talent. You know, obviously I was throwing and catching the ball, but he was like, man, you're athletic. You know, you got understanding for the game when he explained it to me. And he said he went to introduce me to his coach. And I was like, okay, why not? And a couple of weeks later, we had like a little like workout in Munich. And yeah, he had a talk with my mom. Was like, hey, I don't know. I know he doesn't play football, but I think he might have a legit chance. And I kind of outgrew soccer at that point. I mean, I was like 240 at that point. So yeah, I needed something new.
0: Oh, dude, that is so good. I love that story. I mean, when you say you outgrew soccer, you mean actually, like literally, yeah. You were too big to play soccer.
1: Yeah, really.
0: Like, so how old were you at that point?
1: I was 14. Yeah, 14, probably 240 at that point.
0: Okay, so you take on football. So when you first started to play football, did you take to it really quickly? Did you like it at first? What was it like?
1: I liked it, and I ended up watching it a little bit. I think my first game was the Eagles versus the Commanders now, back then Redskins. It was my first game that I watched. I was like, this is moving so fast. But I kind of found a liking to it just because of the violence of the nature of the sport. And kind of like enjoyed it, and I was like, okay, why not give it a shot?
0: All right, so Hero, you're from a town of like 1,000 people. How did the opportunity to come to the U.S. come to be? And then what part of the country did you move to when you came here?
1: So the opportunity just came with like a couple of weeks, months training with Brendan Collier. He went down to come see me. I went up to see him, just training, posting videos on X, on Instagram, everywhere. And, you know, kind of like the opportunity came, presented, and I was like, you know what? Why not come to Orange County, California, and play some high school football there, right? Southern Cal.
0: Bro, I love that so much. So I don't know if you know this or not, but we broadcast from Orange County. I live in Orange County. This studio is not far from Santa Margarita High School where you went. In fact, we live pretty close to that school. In fact, I have friends who work there. I have friends who used to work there. I know that school really well. And for those who don't know, that school produced athletes like Klay Thompson and Carson Palmer. So this thing had to be happening so quickly. What was the transition like when you ended up in California and you're an OC?
1: So actually, it was a little bit scary just because it was my first time in America. I just turned 16 at that point. Just turned 16, and it was the middle of COVID. So I come to America, I land in the airport in LAX, and, you know, I'm getting picked up. I had a host family, right? Hey, we got a little problem. I'm like, what do you mean we got a problem? I just landed in America. It was a 12-hour direct flight from Munich. And I'm like, no way, we already got a problem. In the middle of COVID, my mom is not here. You know, my siblings aren't here. I'm like, dang, this is going to be interesting. But yeah, they said my host family is not in town because of a family emergency. So I had one teammate that just raised his hand and was like, hey, we can take him in for the time being until they come back. And, you know, that's a whole different story. That relationship went on forever. I'm still in contact with them. I'm actually going to go visit him this weekend.
0: Bro, that's incredible. That's not one little problem. That's not a small little problem. The host family's gone. I'm getting off an airplane, and I have no host family. And I'm 16, and I'm in America for the first time. That's incredible. So you have a teammate raise his hand and say, I'll take you in. It's all good. That's amazing. All right, so your defense played a major role in Saturday's win over 14th-ranked Tennessee. Let me ask you about that game. Have you ever seen a more dominant individual performance than that five-sack game that Colin Simmons had in Knoxville? And then what makes this dude so fierce coming off the edge?
1: Yeah, I've never seen something like that before. I mean, it was the third sack, and I was on the sideline talking to him, man, like, hey, the game is not over, okay? Do you want to be great or you want to be legendary? I talked to him, and 5.5, you know, is what he ended with. And I mean, I don't know how many pressures he had. I think his win rate was like 80% or something, like just in terms of like getting pressure on the quarterback and everything. But the whole objective was like stopping the run, and that's what we did first as a front, and he did contributed greatly to that. And then you got to earn the right to rush after the passer, which we did.
0: Hiro Kanu is joining us. So in light of Colin being penalized for what the referee called, quote, simulating using the restroom, end of quote, have you and the other fellas defensively helped him come up with another way to celebrate his sacks? Because you know there are more coming.
1: Oh my goodness. It was just a funny moment, first of all. Like, he got that sack, and I'm running up to him. I'm trying to celebrate with him, and I look over. I'm like, oh, this is going to be a flag. But this is absolutely not who he is off the field. It was just in the heat of the moment, you know, making a big-time play in a big-time game. But, yeah, we're working on those new celebrations.
0: I don't know, bro. Like, I know you're being careful and you're being diplomatic. My take was you get five sacks in a game. You get five sacks in the game. All he did was simulate urination. To me, if you get five sacks in a game of that magnitude, go ahead and take a dump on the field if you want. I'm fine with that. I'm good with that. Now, bro, but let me ask you, though, like, do you understand why folks were so offended? Or is there any part of you that wants to say, can we all just lighten up a little bit? A little bit?
1: Yeah, I do understand. We understand it as a team. He understands that just the people that he represents here, you know, University of Texas, and we want to be putting our best foot forward. And that's just not who he is and who we are as a team.
0: Connor, you're good, dude. Hiro Kanu joining us. You're good, man. Let me ask you about Arch Manning. So his last name makes him part of football royalty, and there's a lot of attention focused on him as a result. So what's he like as a teammate, and how has he grown as a leader since you've been there?
1: Yeah, I mean, as a teammate, he's one of the most humble people I've ever been around. You know, having, you know, the magnitude, the connectivity that he has to people, and obviously with his last name, starting with his grandpa and his two uncles, you know, being NFL legends or football legends, you know, it comes, a lot of weight comes with that. But he's so humble. You would think he's, you know, how he behaves, like a regular guy, you know. He doesn't care about the flashy things. He's all about connectivity. But he has grown a lot more vocal from the first moment I met him. And he's just stepping up in his role.
0: Hiro Kanu joining us. So you've already had two games where the games came down to the final seconds. So you had a tough, tough win over Ohio State, tough, tough win over Tennessee. So how much tougher is the team, and then how much greater is the team's resolve as a result of winning games like that as it gets ready for the Red River rivalry, and ultimately you try to win a natty?
1: Yeah, I mean, games like this matter just to show us how hard work and how, you know, how bad do we want this. You know, it's about finishing the game, not how you started. And the same thing goes for the season. It's not about how we start, it's about how we finish it. And this is kind of like our mentality. We never give up. It doesn't matter if anybody's struggling. We always got each other's back.
0: You know, I got to ask you, like, we talked about your journey. So you start in a small town and you end up in the U.S. and you've played in two incredible college football hotbeds. Like, these two towns couldn't be any more different than they are, except the similarity is, man, they love their ball. They love ball. So how would you compare Columbus with Austin?
1: So Columbus, first of all, is a lot colder than Austin.
0: Yeah,
1: when I first got here, it was like February or so. And I'm like, it's not supposed to be 80 plus degrees outside, okay? Like, I'm just not used to that. Even though I lived in California, that was probably like the biggest difference. And then this Austin as a city is very colorful. I love it. It's very diverse. You know, a lot of stuff going on always.
0: So when was the last time you went home?
1: I would say the last time I went home was for a week and a half in May. You know, just visiting the family, getting that time in. But, you know, we got to get back to work as well.
0: Okay, then finally, is the family, how many opportunities have they had to come out here and watch you ball?
1: So my sister came out last year for the A&M game, and they actually were just talking to me on the phone, like, hey, my brother and my sister want to come visit for the Arkansas game and the A&M game later this year.
0: So, Hero, really quickly, OC, when you're here in the OC, I love that you're here. So what were your spots? I mean, you were young, you were in high school, but did you go to Javier's? Where did you hang out?
1: I actually did go to Javier's. You know, you got to go to the Spectrum every now and then.
0: Spectrum, I was going to ask you if you got to the Spectrum. Did you get to the Spectrum?
1: Of course, of course. I still got a bunch of pictures with my friends, you know, just walking around the Spectrum and, you know, having fun, enjoying the sun at the beach as well, you know. I lived in the Ladera Ranch area, so it's like, what is it, 10 minutes away from the beach? So it was a great time, you know, making it to Avondale. We played basketball down there. That's like a little park down in Ladera Ranch, Founders Park, especially 4th of July. 4th of July is like my favorite holiday. I kid you not. It is an atmosphere here in America, especially in Orange County. It's amazing.
0: Dude, exactly, man. That's our birthday. So, okay, the fact that you were in Ladera, that's a good spot. Ladera is a good spot to be. How's your basketball game? Can you hoop too?
1: I play better defense, let me say that. I got different skills when it comes to, like, you know, playing soccer, getting into golf for sure. But I leave basketball more to, like, Trevor and them boys, Trevor Goosby and them.

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1: Golf's, and it's cerebral, right? You're a cerebral guy. You must like that time on the golf course.
2: Yeah, 100%.
1: All right, Hero, really good to meet you, dude. Really, you lived up to all the hype. Really good to meet you. I appreciate you making time, man. Thanks so much for doing that.
2: Appreciate you, too. Hook him.
1: Hook him. Hero Kanu. What a great dude. What a great dude, and what a great story. Man, smart, too. Really smart. So 3 years at Ohio State, a couple of years at UT. Played his high school ball here in the OC right up the road at Santa Margarita Catholic High School. Man, that's amazing. I love that he got the Spectrum in. I was going to say, yeah, to go to the Spectrum, right? The Spectrum is a mall in Irvine, a giant outside mall in Irvine. And of course, he went to Javier's. Of course, he went to Javier's. Hero's a big personality. Big baller, too. All right, your thoughts on that? 1-800-636-8686. Big interview day, as I mentioned. We've already had Dan Lanning. Hero's right there. Kalani Sitake is coming up at 1:40 Pacific time. And then I've got a podcast, which is coming up after the program. That would be episode number 428. Former NFL great Ricky Waters is going to join me then. In and around all of that, I've got some thoughts on the wild card games last night, Major League Baseball, Dallas Cowboys, and more. But I'm looking for engagement. So get on the phone, hit me up on the chat, get in on the X, or just email me. 1-800-636-8686. UT, top ranked. So your personal information is valuable. 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
6: La Crosse police are warning residents and businesses to be aware of scam artists posing as members of the city's planning and development department. The scammers are sending out official-looking emails, but with the wrong suffix or ending to those emails. The city ones all end with cityoflacrosse.org. They said residents or businesses can contact city departments by phone if there's a question about the legitimacy of an email. Trial plans are moving ahead in a Vernon County homicide case that dates back 40 years. Motion hearings are scheduled within the next 2 months for Michael Popp, who's accused of killing a La Crosse woman, Terry Dalloway, in the fall of 1985. Dalloway's headless body was found burning in a ditch. Popp was arrested 2 years ago after DNA evidence linked him to Dalloway. Vernon County officials say no trial date has been scheduled yet for Popp, partly because of a change of judges in the case. And it's an opportunity to help families with children with medical needs. Next Thursday and Friday, Midwest Family brings you the annual Radiothon to support the Children's Miracle Network hospitals. 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Speaking on the Crosstalk this week, RN Angie Everson said that while the donations can help with things like gas cards and meal vouchers, they also want to help provide opportunities to let kids be kids.
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6: 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I'm Kevin Millard.
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0: My favorite sad interview, by the way. 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If you already know, get the 18-ounce bag. That way, there's enough for everybody. If you do not see it, and you will, but if you don't, just be sure to ask for Old Trapper by name, because no other jerky compares. Old Trapper, what is your beef? Let's talk some baseball. Not a great day to be a Red Sox fan or a Phillies fan or a Cubs fan after some brutal Game 1 losses. Philly's in action right now, by the way. But especially tough, and they're losing, Philly is. But if you ask me, especially tough to be an Astros fan today. Because not only did the Astros lose Game 1 at home yesterday, it's also the fans' fault that they lost Game 1. At least according to the Astro players. Yo, Stros, way to go all Marvin Freeman on your own fans after losing your eighth straight home playoff game. I wonder why Astro fan is disgruntled, but apparently not nearly as disgruntled as Astro player is with Astro fan. Meanwhile, we're talking about an Astros team that is literally the worst team to ever make the postseason. I mean, actually, we're talking about a 500 team that won a historically crappy division with a minus 32 run differential. But the way some of these players are talking, you would think they play for the 27 Yankees or something. For instance, reliever Bennett Sousa.
1: Bennett.
0: This dude had an ERA of 6 this season. 6.00 ERA. But still said this after the loss yesterday, and I quote, "The fans here are definitely spoiled with a lot of ALCS and World Series runs. And we have to earn the right to bring this team back to that position." That being said, when this team was in their first playoff series 10 years ago, Minute Maid Park was probably packed. It makes a big difference. If we were in Chicago, it'd probably be loud as shh. End of quote. You're never going to win doing that, dude. That's never going to work. That's never going to play. You and your 6 ERA taking a run at, quote, spoiled fans? Bro, your fans did not lose that game yesterday. You guys did. Just like your fans did not finish 500 this year. You guys did that too. You need to focus on doing your job and let the fans be fans. Pretty basic stuff, Astros. And yet there's more. There are more quotes. Like this one also from Bennett.
1: Bennett.
0: Quote, "We've been working our ass off. We've been playing hard. We got in the playoffs. We just really need the support of our fans." End quote. Hey, Bennett. Boo. Bennett. You've been working your ass off to finish as a 500 team in one of the crappiest divisions ever with a minus 32 run differential, one of the worst ever. You back your way in, but you want credit? This is what you sound like from the outside. You sound like this. "We've really been working our ass off. We've really been playing hard." Really? Oh, only the Astros have been working their asses off and playing hard, apparently, guys. So give it up for them. I mean, they might suck. They might be completely, I mean, at best, if I'm being generous, completely mid. Because what says mid more than being 500 in a horrible division? The very definition of mid. And that's putting it generously. They're 500 in an ass division with a minus 32 run differential, which is one of the worst ever for a playoff teams. But put your hands together because they're working their asses off and trying really hard. And it wasn't only Bennett. It was also Christian. Christian Walker also expressed frustration with the fans, which is especially interesting given his horrendous 645 OPS after the All-Star break. But that did not stop him from also saying the following, and I quote, "It's extremely frustrating as a home player. We're here playing at home. We need cheers. We need energy. We don't need booze. What purpose does that serve in that moment? Whatever fans are feeling, we're feeling it tenfold. We're the ones out there. We're the ones in the fight. We worked our butts off this whole season to put ourselves in this spot. And for our guys to get booed, it's frustrating." End of quote. Guess what? It's also frustrating for the paying customers, aka the fans, to sit there and watch you suck for half the season.
2: Guess what?
0: And then for you to lecture them and scold the paying customers for not cheering for straight ass. Like, easy, Tucker Kraft.
3: I don't picture booze. I picture my home stadium. That's tough.
0: You don't picture booze. Yeah, well, they don't picture you losing 7 of 8 and then demanding that they cheer. Just like Astro fan does not picture losing 8 straight home playoff games. Nobody wants to hear what it was like 10 years ago. They remember what it's like currently. 8 straight home playoff losses. And you're like, why aren't you cheering for us? The Astros are the worst team to ever make the playoffs, arguably. They've lost 8 straight home playoff games, and yet the players are confused as to why Astro fan is not gassing them up. And Bennett still wasn't done.
1: Bennett,
0: you have more? You and your 6 ERA have more? Quote, "I'm not going to lie to you. I was pretty pissed off in the dugout when I came in about the booze. This team has laid a lot on the line to be in this position to give the fans a playoff game, a playoff series. We want their support." Dude, I have never seen a more demanding, more pissed off guy for a 500 team in my life. You want their support. Earn it. Fans get excited when you give them something to be excited about.
3: That's tough.
0: If you give them a reason to cheer, I promise you, they will cheer. Losing 8 in a row in the postseason in your own house is doing the opposite of giving them a reason to cheer. You know what? I'll give you an example. I will give you an example, a better example, so you understand where I'm going with this. Look at the Padres. Look at how on fire San Diego is, the town, for the Padres right now. Because they gave them a reason to be. The Padres are on fire. You see how that works, Astros players? Last night was a straight-up rager at Petco. And you know why? Because the Padres played as well as anybody in all of baseball for the last 2 months. And then they rolled that right into the postseason, starting with the first pitch they saw. You know I see you, San Diego. You know I saw that wild first inning, and you know I saw your native son, Joe Musgrove, make an epic return after 2 years away to finish that game. I mean, could that have gone any better for you, San Diego? That first inning, that is what's in. Astro player, are you hearing this? Did you see that? That first inning was straight up lit. First, Fernando Tatis goes deep on the very first pitch of the game. almost gets robbed by PCA, and then check out how that place lost their minds when Manny Machado also went deep in the first.
2: And Machado drives one to deep left center. And gone!
4: That's what's in.
0: That is what's in. Look at that place. Look at these people. Astro players like, why isn't it like that for us? They earned it. They earned it. Astro player is acting like, man, if only we had Padre fan, we'd be set. One problem. Astro player, Astro fan has Astro team. And Padre team was sub 500 and went on this crazy tear the last 2 months of the year. And they rolled that right into the postseason. I'd say they pick up right where they left off. In fact, they did. Man, that, hey, Astros, if that's what you want in your house, then give them something to cheer about. Do something like hit the first pitch out of the park or give them two bombs in the first inning. A crazy idea, I know. You could try to win a single home game in the postseason. That would help. I promise, all you Marvin Freeman's Astro players, they will cheer when you give them something to cheer about. But nobody's ever going to cheer about a bunch of whining, crying Marvin Freeman's on an eight-game home playoff losing streak. Or I could just shorten this whole take up to win a game.
3: That's tough.
0: Win a playoff game. Just one. Start there. Win a game. Man, of course it was electric in San Diego. They've been playing like that for 2 months. And then when the games really mattered, not that they didn't, because if you don't play like that, you don't get in. See, Astro player wants you to believe, yeah, but we tried really hard and we got in and we gave you something. Yeah, but you lost again. Padres jump in there and immediately capitalize. One more thing, Astro player. It's not even just the last eight playoff games at home that you've lost. Well, what kind of excitement are you expecting when you're a 500 team in a crappy division that you barely won with a minus 32 run differential? How excited do you expect the locals to be about all of that? Padre fan couldn't wait to get to the postseason. There was none of that vibe in Houston. Tell me I'm wrong. Somebody in H-Town, tell me I'm wrong. Of course there was no energy in the yard. And then when you show up and you play down to their expectations, of course they're going to boo you. You're lucky they even paid for the right to see you lose again. Man, you're calling out the wrong people. They actually showed up. They showed up hoping something good would happen, but of course it didn't. Man, what is with all these players crying about fans booing the home team? Are they not allowed to now? There are lines that they can't be crossed, but booing the home team is not crossing a line. Is this one of the new unwritten rules? You are not allowed to boo the home team. Yeah, but what if they lose eight playoff games in a row? What if they lose seven of eight of their last games in a row in the NFL? What if they come from ahead to lose to their arch rival in the playoffs? What if they can't close any games? What if they keep coming from ahead to lose? Are they still not allowed to boo? I mean, come on. There are certain lines to be crossed, but you are allowed to boo the home team. You are. In baseball, in football, in basketball. There's nothing in the small print on the bottom of the ticket or the back of the ticket that says you can't boo the home team. Kalani Sitake joins me when we come back. Astro fan, reaction? How you feeling about your team now? Philly fan, better come back. They're losing this game too. Stay tuned. In fact, it's over. No, it's not. They came back, actually. I'm back. Anyway, they came back during that whole rant about the Astros with back-to-back bombs. When we come back, Kalani Sitake.
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5: Bill Belichick's Tar Heels welcome third-ranked Notre Dame to Chapel Hill. Can the hoodie pull off his biggest win since coaching the Patriots? UNC, Notre Dame, Saturday morning at 11:30 on Westwood One Sports.
0: Authorities say a Kentucky officer ran the same two license plates 2,000 times. They belonged to the mother of his child. She had an order of protection against him. He didn't hack anything. He typed in a plate. One of 120,000 cameras, it said. A major American daily newspaper found at least 50 more. Most were watching women. Audit logs show a police chief ran 600 searches on two plates, his ex's and her teenage daughter's. 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
14: WKTY weather for western Wisconsin and southeastern Minnesota.
15: Cloudy skies expected this afternoon, with daytime highs approaching 75. Winds out of the south, 5 to 10 miles an hour. Slight chance of rain showers with fog in spots tonight. Lows dip down to about 63. Overcast skies. Rain showers likely and foggy early tomorrow. Daytime highs approaching 66. Overcast skies. Right now, 70.
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0: live from Southern California, this is the Jim Rome Show on Westwood One.
1: Welcome back. Rolling right through this Wednesday in Southern California. I'm Jim Rome. As I promised, big, big day. We are joined right now by the head football coach at BYU. He is in his 11th year at his alma mater. He's got an overall record there of 87-45 and 8 bowl appearances. Cougs went 12-2 last year en route to winning their bowl game. BYU is currently 3-0, and they're 1-0 in Big 12 play. They're ranked number 10 in this week's AP poll, and they've got a big one coming up against TCU next. We are joined by Kalani Sitake. Kalani, always great to get caught up with you. How you doing, Coach?
2: Doing good. How are you doing, my friend?
1: Good, good. Kalani, great to see you. Thanks for making time. Listen, so far so good. The team's off to a strong start. I know you're looking to get better every single day. However, what do you like about what you've seen from this particular group so far?
2: Yeah, the thing that stuck out the most to me is the leadership on our team. We have a lot of players that are returning that have played significant reps and have started, and so the fact that they've taken off, I mean, I don't know why it's a surprise to me. It's just that it's worked so effectively. And so as a coach, it's nice when the players are already on top of things, take the initiative and lead the way. And my job is just not to get in the way and mess it up.
1: Hey, Kalani, how key is that player retention? The player retention, when everything is so transient right now, where they know the expectation, they know the standard, and they know the culture?
2: Yeah, I mean, it's a lot easier to be able to develop guys. And development, everyone thinks it takes years, but development is even within the season. You know, we want to develop as a program, and each individual, not just the players, but the coaches as well. There's room for improvement, and development can take place in a program that's done right. Everyone should get better, including myself. And so no one's immune to it. We want to either develop and improve, or else we're going to decline. And right now it's looking on the trend upwards.
1: Yeah, it's really interesting what you just said, because people talk about we are a development program. And the thinking is you can't be a development program if players keep moving. You said, no, hold up now. You can develop within 1 year. What is the process? How do you develop year to year?
2: Well, I think if you have a great foundation that you're built on, that's what your culture is. You have something that basically gives you an identity, and then you add pieces to it. And the group is actually what matters the most. And that's hard to say when you're in a time where people are so individualized. The key for us is to make sure that as they trend and they develop, that they're getting the best out of themselves. And most of that is focused towards the team and the whole. And especially at a time where it's difficult, when everyone's all about themselves. And so if you can be unique and do things differently, be about the team first, then I think a lot of things can really happen, and true development can happen within the program.
1: BYU head football coach Kalani Sitake joins us once again. You know, when you and I spoke last season, we talked about quarterback Bear Bachmeyer, and he was the first true freshman in school history to start a season opener. You were really high on him then. Where has Bear grown and shown the most development from last year to this year, where he's completing 71% of his passes so far?
2: Well, I think last year he was just trying to understand the offense. Everything was kind of brand new to him. He's a true freshman starting. And so, just maybe a little bit naive. And sometimes in that case, if you don't know any better, you just perform. But what we've seen is that the knowledge that he's able to gain and the experience that he's able to gain only enhanced his abilities as a quarterback and as a leader. I mean, he's definitely a true leader. I mentioned that we have great leadership that has shown up, and he's someone that I did not count on being this big of a leader right away. But it only makes sense because now he's got an understanding of the offense. It's he's gone through spring ball now. He's used to being a college student compared to being a high school student, and it only makes sense that if we do things right and put him in a right environment, he should be able to thrive.
1: Kalani, did you coach, or can you coach that leadership up like that, or is that a product of the result of the work and the preparation? Like, how did he improve that quickly as a leader?
2: Well, I think it goes a lot of different ways, and it can't just be me, myself. It's got to be the entire group and the entire program. I think that there's ways to enhance and speed up the leadership roles, and that's usually comes in three ways. You give them autonomy, you give them mastery, and you give them a purpose. And so if you can do those three things, you should find some intrinsic motivation. Daniel Pink wrote about it in his book, and so for us, I mean, we're trying to find ways to improve. There's a lot of great resources available for us and smart people, and I don't have to be the one that does it all by myself. I have amazing people that I get to work with, and they get to be mentors along the way too. I mean, we have trainers, managers, support staff, coaches, assistant coaches, and administration that can be great mentors and leaders for us too. So if I can just get our guys around an environment where they can thrive, that usually means that they're receiving great mentoring, and that sometimes means people are holding them accountable and are teaching them along the way. If it's just one person and one professor teaching the entire time, it's just not going to really work out as much as you want it to be.
1: BYU head football coach Klein Satake joins us once again. So, Klein, I spent some time with your former D coordinator, Jay Hill, about a year and a half ago. We went to Florida. We were on the same airplane. And good dude, good coach. He's since moved on to Michigan. So I'm curious about the defensive side of the ball. Do you like what you see over there? And what's the transition been like with Kelly Papinga?
2: Yeah, first of all, I love Jay Hill. He's a great friend of mine. So really happy about the opportunities that he has and things that he's doing there in Michigan. But part of that is that when you're going through a business and when you're going through a team and a program like we have, you should always think about a plan of people that can possibly be coordinators and possibly be leaders. And so Kelly Papinga is somebody that I had circled from the very beginning, that I thought he had all the genetics of becoming a great D coordinator. And number one is his work ethic. So as we start working, and he's had some great mentors along the way, you know, he's Jay Hill being one of them, but Bronco Mendenhall and others that he's been able to work with, and his experience being a former player here at BYU helps out quite a bit too. And he's coaching big time football. So he's coached at in the ACC at Virginia, and so and he's coached at Boise State before he was here at BYU. And before all that, he was here at BYU as a GA. So he understands the BYU way, and I just need to give him a chance to run the show and allow him to do what he feels is right. And then the great thing about him is he's humble enough to listen to the mentors that he has around him and myself and other coaches that are on the coaching staff. And he realizes you don't have to do it alone. We have a really good group that can get it done, and I'm proud that K-Pop's leading the way on the defense.
1: I think that's so key, right? Like, he knows the BYU way because he's been there, but at the same time, he's gone to other places so he can bring that back. Kalani Satake joins us. Kalani, you said at your weekly press conference that you used your bye week to get an early start on game planning for TCU because of the respect you have for Sonny Dykes. So what has the tape told you about Sonny's team as BYU looks for its first win in Fort Worth since 06?
2: Well, you can never assume anything other than Sonny will get his guys ready, and they'll be ready to play, and they're looking for an opportunity. Obviously, we're coming in as a ranked team, and last time we went out there, it wasn't a great show-off for us, but I believe we're a different team now. I believe we're a different program, and we're looking forward to the matchup. This will be a great matchup for us because I know Sonny will have his guys ready to roll, and my job as a head coach is to make sure that they're going to get to give us their best. We need to make sure that our best shows up as well on Saturday night.
1: Hey, Klein, speaking of you being a ranked team, that absolutely is the truth. In fact, you are the highest ranked Big 12 team, one of five teams from your conference that are ranked in the top 25 right now. I understand you'd rather let your teams play, do the talking, rather than you getting caught up in the politics of the sport. But do you think the Big 12 will find it challenging to get more than a single team in the playoff again this year because of the perceived depth of the SEC and the Big 10?
2: Well, the depth is true. I mean, you look at the parity that exists in the conference. Nobody can basically predict what's going to happen, who's going to win the championship. It's been a different champion for a number of years now. And so, and if anyone's going to try to be a repeat champion, Texas Tech has a chance to do that with Joey McGuire leading the way. But you look at all the talent that's in our conference, and you look at the great coaching that's in our conference. Look what Emo's doing in Stillwater and what he's doing at Oklahoma State. So you can only recognize in what's going on with Kansas State and all these teams that are, don't punish us because we have great parity, because there's great depth on the conference, and don't punish this conference because anybody can win it. And that's why when you look at it, you can't just assume that the games are going to work out the way that you think they are. I mean, it's unpredictable, which makes it more fun. But it makes it more difficult as a head coach. I have to get our guys ready, and we want to be ready for all nine battles in the Big 12. We have tons of respect. I've been around this conference now, going on the fourth year, and I've been amazed with the fan bases that we get to run into and compete against, and the great programs that are out there. So I'm honored to be involved in this conference, and looking forward to seeing this matchup this weekend. But there's a lot of great matchups going on in the conference along the way, and I don't think you can ever count anybody in the Big 12 out.
1: Heck yeah, Kalani. I appreciate that. I love that conference. I love that conference. I think it's a lot of fun. Kalani, really quickly, you and I have done this for a long, long, long, long time. It was a really interesting offseason. How's your headspace? How are you feeling about things overall, generally?
2: Yeah, I mean, I'm just getting older, and so like the metabolism isn't really helping out. So if you're talking about me personally, I'm going to be vulnerable here and just say, you know, I've accepted the fact that I went from a 2X to a 3X, and I'm comfortable with that. So other than that, I mean, I am living the dream. I get to coach at a place that I grew up cheering for, and I got to play for an amazing a legend like Lavelle Edwards, and so. My job is to just keep having as much gratitude and appreciation for what I get to do, and I'm enjoying every bit of it. And I know I can speak for all the coaches that are out there. I mean, I mentioned a couple coaches. There's also Morgan Scali at Utah. He's at his alma mater. So there's some great coaches, and they're doing amazing things with their programs. And it's just an honor for me to be here doing what I can do. And the fact that I've been here, this is my 11th year, I hope I'm aging well, but it doesn't really matter. I'm just excited to put the team out there and have fun with them.
1: You are. You are aging well. Kalani Sitake, head football coach at BYU. Very good friend of the program. Kalani, I appreciate you so much. Great to see you. Thank you very much. Have a great week and good luck. Do it again soon.
2: Love you, brother.
1: Love you
2: appreciate
1: too, Kalani.
2: It.
1: Love you too, my brother. Kalani Sitake joining us. Well done. Well done. All right, we are coming back. Hour number three. Love talking to Kalani. Love BYU. BYU's been a great jungle program for so many years. Always good access. All right, when we come back, I haven't forgotten about you, Cowboy fan. Nor have I forgotten about what happened in Brazil. Nor will I forget about that anytime soon. Nor do I want to forget about that. It's too much fun. ATPs. Now that I almost did forget about. I need some ATPs. Ask the pros. Hit us up. Send us your ATPs. I'll remind you of that on the other side.
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15: This is a Wisconsin Sports Zone update.
16: Well, the Packers were back in the field for practice earlier today. That included their new additions along the offensive line and veterans Kevin Zeitler, Lincoln Tomlinson, and Mekhi Becton. Tomlinson was already working with the first team at left guard. Zeitler and Becton off to the side. All three add a ton of experience to a room where there was very little. That's one big bonus for Coach Matt LaFleur.
17: Yeah, I think it just calms down the O-line. Like, there's a, you know, when you have veterans in there that have been through the war, certainly we've got young guys playing beside them that definitely can settle things down. So, you know, we're just trying to get these guys integrated, get them up to speed, ramp them up, and, you know, see what they can do.
16: LaFleur also had some bad news. Wide receiver Jaden Reed will miss the rest of the season due to a neck injury that will require surgery. LaFleur said he did not think it would be career-ending, but that Reed will miss significant time. Green Bay getting ready for a trip to Tampa Bay on Sunday. Turning to Wisconsin, they will host Michigan State on Saturday. Comes after they rallied from 17 points down to stun then number 13 Penn State last Saturday. Badgers just outside the AP Top 25 this week. Kick on Saturday at 11:30.
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16: Well, the Padres and the Cubs going to battle in Game 2 of their best-of-three series tonight out in San Diego. If the Padres win, they will punch their ticket to the NLDS to face the Brewers in Milwaukee on Saturday. If the Cubs win, they'll force a deciding Game 3 tomorrow night. With this Wisconsin Sports Zone Network update, I'm Zach Heil-Prin. Team points down to stun then number 13 Penn State last Saturday. Badgers just outside the AP Top 25 this week. Kick on Saturday at 11:30.
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16: Well, the Padres and the Cubs going to battle in Game 2 of their best-of-three series tonight out in San Diego. If the Padres win, they will punch their ticket to the NLDS to face the Brewers in Milwaukee on Saturday. If the Cubs win, they'll force a deciding Game 3 tomorrow night. With this Wisconsin Sports Zone Network update, I'm Zach Heil-Prin.
19: Tatis, and he swings at the very first pitch of the game and drives one. Deep center field. Machado drives one to deep left center, and gone!
20: Well, yeah, I mean, I mean, you never want to play from behind. 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
15: This is where Wisconsin gathers to talk sports. 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
21: Sorry about that. Must have been a glitch in our system. All that Craig Council audio got a little wonky, got mixed into the intro there. Sorry, it wasn't intentional. Didn't mean to do that. I want to start with baseball tonight. Last night, I didn't mind that game started at night. I got to get all of my tasks of the day, all of my things done, and then lay down in bed and watch the Cubs just get disemboweled by the Padres. It was a fun experience last night. And I like having some of these wild card games on during the day. The Braves and the Phillies are just trading haymakers right now in Atlanta. I don't know if anyone's watching this. It's just crazy. Wednesday afternoon at 3 o'clock, Bryce Harper's missing fly balls, then coming back and hitting game-tying home runs. I love this week, especially because the Brewers aren't involved. We wait to see their opponent. If the Padres win tonight, it will be the Padres in Milwaukee on Saturday to begin the NLDS. And if the Cubs mount a comeback, then we'll get a repeat of last year, which I'd like to avoid. And I can explain that here in a minute. This is the Wisco Sports Show. My name is Grant Bills. I hope you're having a great day, and I'm glad you're here. Thank you for listening. Thank you for being a part of the show. I'll take your calls at any point if you want to join. 608-321-1670, the live stream. Folks, if you don't have the Wisco Sports Zone app, I don't know what you're doing, because it's such a slick way to listen to all of our shows. Now, I listen to Ebo when I'm driving in the morning. I'm sure a lot of you do. Or if you're out and about in the middle of your day, you got the Bill Michaels show on. You're driving home from work, you got this show on. But what if you got to walk into the grocery store? Like this morning, I went to the gym. I lifted legs. It's Wednesday. Everyone give me credit for that. I got the Wisco Sports Zone app, so I can throw on Ebo's Over the Line from 6 to 10. Or I can't imagine a scenario where I wouldn't be in the studio listening to Bill. But if I was, the Wisco Sports Zone app would be the perfect place to watch and listen. The show also has a YouTube page and a Facebook page. And you can watch it on my Twitter as well, at Wisco Grant. So lots of ways to watch and listen. Jesse Temple will be here at 5:35. And I felt like a card-carrying, credentialed member of the media on Saturday watching the end of that Badgers game. Now, I'm not. But for an hour, I felt like it. Because watching the Badgers win, my first thought was, I'm happy for the players and the coach. You know what? I don't know why I lied. That wasn't my first thought. My first thought was, oh, this is great for me, because when I talk to Jesse on Wednesday, we'll finally have a real bona fide signature win to talk about. One that means something. And I don't mean to dismiss the Badgers' wins over Illinois and Washington last year, but the season was over at that point. So that was nice. Like, there was some nice feel-good moments. The program really needed it, but in a way, it was kind of deck chairs on the Titanic because the season was already lost. The season is just getting started, and they've notched their biggest win, certainly of the Luke Fickell era, and won in the first time in Penn State since 2003. So my first thought on Saturday actually had very little to do with the players and the coaches. My first thought was, oh, this will be great for the show, because Jesse and I can discuss this on Wednesday. He'll be here at 5:30 from Badger Connect. A lot of Packers news today. We can discuss that. Jaden Reed is going to go on IR and miss the rest of the year. They also have three new offensive linemen all at practice today. We'll discuss that. We'll hear a little bit from Matt LaFleur on that front, too. But I do want to start with last night. I watched the Cubs and the Padres last night, and it did not feel like a fair fight. And I know sometimes that teams get into the playoffs that just aren't, just not on the level. Like every once in a while in the NFL, you'll have some team that goes 9-8, you know, that sneaks in because they have the seventh seed. And the only reason they make it is because they're the seventh seed, and then they get in the playoffs and they get their ass kicked. Just trying to think of an example. Oh, the Packers the last 2 years. Every once in a while, there's a team that kind of makes it by default because, I don't know, instead of losing to the Cowboys, they played for a tie, and luckily they got the tie. And I don't know that the scoreboard operator in Dallas was really doing the home team any favors. They have an extra second to get that field goal. Like, sometimes you have a team that gets into the playoffs, and you watch that first round game and you're like, yeah, but not really. You know, someone had to get in, and I guess it was these guys. Last year it was the Reds. We watched the Dodgers just smack the Reds around for a couple of games. And you're like, yeah, Reds, you got some nice young talent, but come on, be real. The Cubs should not be that team. The Cubs should not be the team you watch in the first round and think, well, I guess someone had to make it. You know, this Cubs team is not the team where it's like, well, it was a down division or it was a down year, and somebody's got to play in the wild card round, and not all these teams can be world beaters, and not all these teams can be World Series contenders. That's not supposed to be the Cubs. Now, the Cubs, as of this moment, are not as hot as the Padres. Padres' hottest team in baseball coming into the playoffs. And the Padres have a ton of talent, and that building has a lot of juice. And the Cubs, I didn't look at the odds last night or for the series. I can't imagine the Cubs were favored, but this should not be a foregone conclusion. This should not feel like Dodgers-Reds felt last year. The Cubs are better than this. Cubs scored the most runs in baseball this year. This vaunted offense that we're told about. And despite the injuries that the Cubs faced, both in their starting rotation and the bullpen, I thought they addressed those issues at the trade deadline. You know, that thing at the end of July and the beginning of August that everyone, you know, in the national media always pisses and whines and moans. Why don't the Brewers do anything? The Brewers, do they want to win a World Series or not? I don't know. Where was one of the Cubs trade deadline acquisitions last night? At what point were those trade deadline acquisitions supposed to help them win? Now, Gausman is going tonight, but if the Cubs lose tonight, that means Clay Holmes doesn't pitch at all, at least doesn't get a start. Seems a little silly to me. Maybe the trade deadline is overrated. I don't know. By the way, the trade deadline acquisition, the reliever that the Red Sox brought in against the Yankees, he looked great last night. Luckily, the Red Sox were active at the deadline because that's what contending teams are supposed to do, right? That's what we're told. I'm going to take a sip of coffee. Hold on. Sorry, this coffee is a perfect temperature right now, and I don't need to drink it all, but I want to sip here. I don't want to let it go to waste. The Cubs should be better than this. And it would be low-hanging fruit for me to sit here today and say, well, I thought their $8 million a year manager was supposed to get more out of the team. I mean, shouldn't the manager have his team ready to play? It's the best manager in baseball. At least if you look at the dollars and cents, he reset the manager market. And what a selfless act that was, advancing the manager pay scale for generations to come. Thank you, Craig Counsell. What a great service he did to the sport, to the game of baseball, to the nation. Really, it would be really low hanging fruit for me to blame the manager and to poke fun and to shoot holes in the manager. Low hanging fruit. But here's the thing about low hanging fruit. Sometimes low hanging fruit is good fruit. It's not like the best pears always grow at the top of the tree. Sometimes low hanging fruit is great. I'll take it. That looks like a lifeless Craig Counsell team. Chuck Freeman, who joins Bill every Tuesday, does Lockdown Brewers. Love Chuck. Chuck, somewhat obnoxiously, I think, if you were to ask a Cubs fan, will point out during the year when the Cubs are playing well, like they played last night. Oh, another great showing. Team lifeless under Craig Counsell. How did that team look so bad? How did they look so lifeless? They had one hit, one, and it was a Nico Hoerner infield hit. How does Ian Happ, folks, if I was a Cubs fan and I was doing Chicago radio or media or whatever, Ian Happ would be like my least favorite athlete in the city of Chicago. That dude has no emotion. He looks mopey. When you need him to put the bat on the ball, he strikes out. Like, he is, I would detest everything about what he chooses to be. And he had a moment last night early on when it was a 2-0 ball game, very much in reach, even though Matt Boyd gave up 2 home runs in the first inning. Surprising. That's weird. A Cubs starter giving up home runs. I've never seen that movie before. Ian Happ's got a chance to move a runner over for Nico Hoerner, who's their best contact hitter, and he hits it into the friggin' sky. Like, I couldn't stand Ian Happ, but Ian Happ, to me, feels like an extension of the manager. The whole friggin' team does. Wait a minute. Is that how it works? No, that couldn't be it, could it? I can't believe how bad the Cubs looked last night. And you know what? I won't say relitigated, because we're not relitigating anything. I was right about this on day one, all of us were. So we're not relitigating, but we can bring it back up. We haven't brought up the fact that Craig Counsell, this guy, he deserves this. He deserves for his team's rear end to be resized on national television in the wild card round. It's not really on national TV because it's on Peacock, so whatever that means. But for a national television audience, his team had to bend over, spread cheeks, and receive. And it couldn't happen to anyone who's more deserving in baseball, with all due to Craig, of course, as a human. I'm sure he's a fine guy. I don't know. I couldn't be happier to see it happen to anyone else. And the team is a reflection of the manager, and the manager deserves it. So you know what? The team deserves it. And I know a lot of Brewers fans watching last night were thinking, well, you know, kind of conflicted. You know, I hate the Cubs. I don't want to see the Cubs win. Yeesh. This Padres team looks unbelievable. I don't want to play this Padres team. I'd rather play the Cubs. Brewers fans, can I convey a message? Can I, not that I'm hosting some sort of a pep rally here, but chin up for a sec. Listen here. If the Brewers are going to win a World Series, which is the goal, right? We've talked about that goal.

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1: Whatever, Cubs, Padres, I don't care. I actually don't care who the Brewers play, and they shouldn't either. Because as soon as you're starting to wish for certain opponents or hoping their bracket goes your way, I think that's the wrong way to approach it. I don't think championship teams approach it like that. So if it's all the same, and it is to me, screw the Cubs. I want to see them lose as early and as often and as ugly as possible. That's what I want. And I just couldn't believe how ugly it was for the Cubs last night. That is not a team that should be this hopeless and helpless and hapless in a wild card round against San Diego. Now, San Diego's played really well, but who cares? Teams come into the playoffs hot, cold. It doesn't always matter. I'll play either team. Whatever. Bring on the Padres. It makes no difference to me. Well, great, but the Padres, they beat the Brewers in the regular season. What, did they beat them 5 out of 6 times or something? Because they swept them, the Brewers' worst spot, middle of the year, and then did they take 2 or 3 from them? I know that game that Miz pitched into the 7th through the 8th, and then McGill gave it up to Merrill in that game. That was months ago, felt like years ago. The Brewers won all 6 against the Dodgers last year in the regular season. It doesn't matter. I don't care. If they're not playing the Padres, they're going to have to play the Braves. They'll have to play the Dodgers. If the Cubs come back and win this series, they'll have a bunch of life and they'll have a bunch of juice. I don't care. I don't care who the Brewers play. You shouldn't either. I don't think the Brewers do. I hope they don't. So screw the Cubs. Like, screw them. Screw them. I want to see them lose tonight. I hope they lose 10 to nothing. It was pretty funny. And I look forward to hopefully watching the Cubs lose tonight. And the Padres are a good baseball team. Whatever. The National League's a good league and the playoffs are hard. So I'll welcome the challenge. And you should too, because that's the whole point of the postseason, is you play against really good teams. So that's my opening thought on the baseball on last night's game. We will hit the Packers news of the day as well. They signed 3 new offensive linemen, including Kevin Zeitler. And I can't remember if that became official yesterday or this morning. I think at this time yesterday, he may have been in for a visit, but the signing may have become official this morning. I don't think it was official last night. All these shows start to run together. So we'll talk about that. Becton and Tomlinson and Zeitler, they could be starting 3 new offensive linemen before too long. We also learned today that Jaden Reed, not surprising, but we learned officially that Jaden Reed is going on season-ending injured reserve. Matt LaFleur didn't think it would be career-ending. Matt LaFleur also said, well, I didn't think it was that bad originally. And I kind of heard that and thought, well, the stretcher is normally an indicator that it's pretty serious, Matt. You know, when they bring out a backboard and strap a player to it, not to joke about a serious injury. Like, what'd you think? He had a stinger? Although a stinger can be serious. What'd you think he had, Matt? Think he had turf toe? Think they strapped someone to a board and cart him off for that? Okay. Didn't think it was that serious. So for the second straight year, Jaden Reed will miss most of or all of the year. So I want to talk about that and the 3 new Packers offensive linemen. So that's coming up in this hour as well. We'll hear Matt LaFleur on those additions and where they go from here. But if you want to talk baseball, we're going to do it now, right now when we come back from this break. So if you have thoughts on Padres Cubs or Phillies Braves, the Brewers, any of the baseball, I'll come to you and we can discuss that coming up next. 608-321-1670.
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7: The Wisco Sports Show. My name is Grant Bills. Going to take some calls here on the baseball. Last night, Cubs Padres, a joy to watch. So we'll get into the Packers before too long, before we take our next break, too. We are going to connect with Ebo and Kate. They're down at the NIC for the Exact Sciences now Abbott Blood Drive. Really good cause. We want to get the word out about that. But some of your baseball calls in the next 10 minutes before we do that. Wisco Sports Show, who's this?
8: Well, I mean, it's always a joy to watch your team, even if they lose 8-0. But, you know,
7: Matt from Cross Plains? I did not know that.
8: I mean, it was rough, but, you know, I did have two beers while I was watching. But, you know, that loss all falls on council. Like, how do you start Matthew Boyd when you just spent a whole bunch of prospects on Kevin Gausman and Clay Holmes? They were ready. I mean, I know Gausman's pitching tonight, but, you know, and if PCA catches that Tatis home run, he robs it, that changes the trajectory of the game, I think, just a little. But, you know, he was pretty close, but not that that mattered anyway, because then Machado, you know, went yard against Boyd. You know, apparently he thought he could throw his changeup last night, and then, you know, PCA and Bregman going 0-for-8 with 6 strikeouts. That'll do you in too. So
7: you think PCA should have been tossed? That was kind of a funny moment between him and the third base umpire.
8: Oh, yeah. I mean, I guess the broadcasters were like, yeah, he should get tossed. I don't know, but obviously he swung on both those. Those are cross the plate check swings. But you know, he's fired up. He doesn't want to strike out 3 times, but, you know, King was on fire, and we almost witnessed, you know, some playoff history with a no-hitter, which I knew probably wouldn't happen anyway because his pitch count was up there, but it was quite impressive and, you know, good on the Padres.
7: Matt from Cross Plains, you think the Padres can win a World Series? Is that team good enough?
8: I think they are, yeah, but I think you got to wash away, like, the wild card series, you got to wash away the prior game, right? Because you can't even think about that today because you got to win today to force a game 3. So, I mean, when you get in those 5-7 game series, it's a little different, obviously. You kind of maybe dwell on something you did wrong in one game because, you know, there's still an opportunity, you know, if you lose the first game to, you know, come back or whatever, you know. Now it's 1-and-done, so, you know, we'll see what happens. I hope we get the good Gausman tonight, but who knows. I'll be up. I think my drink of choice is going to probably be some wine tonight. I'll let Joe Madden. I'm going to recall some Joe Madden wine-drinking press conferences, and hopefully that brings us a little luck. But the White Sox won. They were the only road team that won, so that was cool.
7: I would like to see the White Sox win. Appreciate it, Matt from Cross Plains. I've had enough of the Astros. The White Sox were a good story. I would enjoy seeing the White Sox win some games in the AL. Yeah, I don't know, man. Michael King was good, I guess, but at a certain point, like, I don't know. The Cubs are good, or they're supposed to be. PCA was terrible last night. He probably should have been tossed. I was listening to Locked On Cubs. I love Sam Olber's take. He's like, he should have been thrown out. That's bad umpiring. Pete has to learn. And I'm like, this is grade A. I'm enjoying this analysis right here. Wisco Sports Show, who's this? Line number two.
9: Hey, Grant, how are we looking?
7: I'm looking good, Cone. Hoping to watch Cubs lose again tonight because I don't want to deal with that again. And I'm fine with the Padres. Brewer's got to play a good team somewhere, sometime anyway, so might as well be in the DS.
9: I want the Cubs again. Just send those guys home. Fly the L flag.
7: There is something satisfying about eliminating the Cubs ourselves. But hey, if the Cubs can't even earn the right to play the Brewers in the playoffs, that can't be our problem. I mean, they got to meet us halfway.
9: Yeah, exactly. And Matt and Cross Plains, like, if PCA robs that home run, I mean, come on, it's PCA in the playoffs. He's going to jump up and hit the wall no matter how far over the head the ball is.
7: That's true. He did on Manny's. At a certain point, he's going to, like, hurt his shoulder or something.
9: Yeah, that would really be unfortunate to see. And, you know, for I feel like the last 6-8 years in MLB playoff discussion, it's always about, you know, teams hitting home runs, and that's why the Brewers always fall short. Forgive me if I'm wrong, but did the Cubs lead the league in home runs this year?
7: I'm not sure. They led the league in runs scored. Let me check. Home run leaders team, MLB. I'll look into that. But if not, they were up there. They had to be, right?
9: Right. So, I mean, anecdotal evidence. I know it's only one game, but I'm confident that the Brewers put the ball in play and see what happens approach will work out for them.
7: Chicago Cubs were third, but only by 6, and they were top in the NL. So let's say they were the best in their league in hitting home runs, Cone.
9: Okay, good. And I you know, feel bad for Cubs a little bit playing on the road at Petco, you know, hitter or a pitcher friendly park. There's not these like 30 mile an hour winds that blow out to center field all the time. So.
7: Well, that's true. And here's the thing, Cone, and I appreciate it. Unless you got anything else, I'm going to run.
9: I got nothing other than Brian Gutekunst is getting off way too easy. I've seen a lot of Packer fans saying, well, at least he did his job. Bringing in 3 washed up offensive linemen before October is not doing your job.
7: Oh, so I agree with you there, Cone. You're going to like the rest of the show because I'm going to get to that. But on the Cubs, you know, you almost feel bad for him. Look, I actually, other than the fact that they're the Brewers rivals, I have very little against this Cubs team. I'm actually entertained by PCA. He's good for baseball, and I think his little meltdowns are actually, like, I enjoy them. I like a hothead. I think that's entertaining. I think there are lots of likable players on this Cubs team. The problem is their manager sucks, and that team deserves nothing while he's managing them. So, sorry, but them's the breaks. You know, Bregman, who's a cheater, or PCA, or, you know, whoever, like, it's not even really personal, except for the guy who's managing you, and I guess the players and the fans are caught in the crossfire. So, sorry, Cubs players and fans. Line number 3, Wisco Sports Show. Who's this?
10: Grant, it's Corey out of Marshall. How are you looking?
7: Good evening, Corey out of Marshall. It's looking good. It's looking good.
10: Well, if you're a White Sox fan, you should be happy to hear this. They're up 4-0 in the top of the first, the Phillies won their game today against the Braves. So, they'll be in a rubber match this tomorrow for the whole thing for that one. So, I feel no remorse at all for the Cubs at all. I think as Brewers fans, we got to be a little bit more brutal with the Cubs fans and just their team in general. So happy to see that they're living in pain. Put them in the washing machine. Don't care.
7: Well, there's that.
10: Totally agree with your take about the Brewers are going to have to play somebody good in the playoffs. There seems to be this kind of like malaise or disease that afflicts Brewers fans and Wisconsin fans, I feel, in general, like Packers fans, too. They want it all very easy, and when things are kind of be tough, they start clutching their pearls in their blankies and their binkies and start kind of freaking out. They're like, oh, it might be kind of tough. We may not win these games 20-0 as a Brewers fan. We might, you know, it might be kind of tough in the bottom of the ninth inning. You might have to get, like, saves and win by 1 or 2 runs. So, like you said, you're going to have to beat good teams, and I'll say this, too. I was looking at the postseason roster for the Brewers last year versus what it's most likely going to be this year. They will not have to be rolling out the likes of Isaac Collins, Brandon Lockridge, Andrew Monasterio, Blake Perkins, a little Caleb Durbin in last year's version of Joey Ortiz, along with a Danny Jansen as backup catcher. You had basically, so I'll let you get going, Grant. I'm not going to rant too much here. You basically had half of your position players that are borderline not MLB level type players. And you had an injured Jackson Chourial as your best outfielder.
7: So here's the thing, Corey. I appreciate the call. People feel not great about the Brewers starting pitching rotation because, well, what happened to Kyle Harrison? What happened to Brandon Woodruff? Yeah, but compared to last year, like go back and consider what they had last year. They had Freddie Peralta and nobody else. So they're in a better spot. I feel like Lockridge will be on the playoff roster, but I'm actually not sure. And Bo Naylor will probably make it. So there's your Danny Jansen variant, but that's probably just emergency catcher and flexibility so they can pinch hit Gary Sanchez or something. Let's connect with our morning show host, Ebo of Over the Line. He's at the Nick with Kate for a special event, Ebo. This is a big one. You're down there for the blood drive with Exact Sciences, now Abbott, correct?
11: We are here with Abbott, and everyone is in a better spot thanks to Abbott, Grant Bills, okay? 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We're in a competition, too. So it's your chance to win $1 million for grants, funding for your school, and right now Wisconsin is leading the charge. Grant, I have a special guest. Can I put a special guest on?
7: Please, I would love that.
11: This is Blair from Abbott. Blair, take it away.
7: Hi, Blair.
12: Hi, how's it going?
7: Great, Blair. What's going on?
12: Yeah, so we are at the blood drive. We're really excited. As you know, Wisconsin won last year with over 15,000 blood donations, so we're hoping that the Badgers can go for a two-peat this year. I think the important thing to know is we've got drives happening weekly on the UW-Madison campus, but if you're not a student or faculty and not around campus that much, that doesn't mean you don't get to participate, because you can go to any blood center, any drive, anywhere in the country, and donate.
11: Grant, if you celebrated the win over Penn State, then you have to come give blood for Wisconsin.
12: That's
7: how it works, right? Okay, yeah, that makes sense. So you are down there how long today, specifically today at the Nick?
12: So it goes until 5 today, okay. Also tomorrow, 11 to 5, but you have until December 4th to log your donation, which is super easy. You can just go to big10.org/Abbott to log your donation, or text GIVEBLOOD to 222-688.
7: And specifically, if folks in Madison want to come down, if I remember correctly, you can come down and you take walk-ins, but you also are making appointments, right, if people are on a bit of a schedule, or am I misremembering that?
12: That's absolutely. We take walk-ins, we take appointments. Anybody come on down and give.
7: All right. Thank you, Blair. Appreciate the time. Ebo, anything else we should know? I know we're going to check in with you one more time before 5 o'clock, but anything else for now?
11: If you don't give blood, I'm coming for you, Grant. No, just come on down, have a good time. And shout out to Corey and Marshall and all the calls. Another killer Wisco sports show.
7: That's just another day that ends in Y. Appreciate it, Ebo. We'll catch up in a bit here.
11: You got it. Much love.
7: Ebo down at the Nick. So it's the Abbott blood drive. And we talked about this with our soccer athlete on Bill's show a week or two ago. Some really cool things taking place with Abbott and their Big Ten blood drive. So we'll check in with Ebo one more time this hour. Can we get into the Packers next? Because I'm with Cone. I think Brian Gutekunst is getting off way too easy. Oh, he signed a couple of old washed up linemen. I guess it's better than nothing. But why are they needing to sign 3 washed up offensive linemen? We'll examine that. And I do think we need to criticize the general manager a little bit here. That's coming up next.
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7: Lori from Norskott Island is back. Another quintessential Norskott Island event in a little bit less than a month, Lori. It's Ghoulies in the Coolies.
14: 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Every single scary thing that ever happens in the woods comes out that night, and you get to go hiking seen through it. And there's all kinds of food in the concessions area. And, of course, we've got stuff happening out in the homestead at the same time, geared towards upper middle school, high school, young adult age. And then, of course, Saturday night, that's our Ghosts and Toast. It's for the over 21 crowd. Number of local craft brewers and IPAs on hand. You still get to hike, and you still get to enjoy the spookiness of it, the music of Quentin Brown. Just a lovely evening after that. So the full spectrum of events on that weekend.
7: 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All the details, if you go to norskadalen.org, click events right there. 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
15: 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Ground beef prices reach their highest point in a decade, and the next day gas prices reach a new all-time high. It's enough to make your head spin. 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I helped pass a $10 million food insecurity initiative to connect farmers with food pantries. And I voted for the deal negotiated by the governor and Republican legislative leaders. 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
18: For WIZMnews.com, I'm Brad Williams. Charges have now been filed against an 18-year-old arrested this week after a traffic stop and police chase in La Crosse. Police say Orion Riles was pulled over for a traffic violation near the Viterbo campus on Tuesday. Riles reportedly took a handgun from his vehicle and ran from the scene. He was found in a nearby garage a short time later. The district attorney had asked for a $10,000 cash bond for Riles, but Judge Scott Horn set the bond at $1,000 cash and scheduled a new hearing for next week. A Tomah area man was scheduled to be tried this coming month of October for the homicide death of a La Crosse woman back in the 1980s. However, Michael Popp's trial has been delayed because of a change of judges, along with some new hearings scheduled for late October and November. Popp is accused of killing Terry Dalloway, who was beheaded and burned in a ditch in 1985. DNA evidence led to Popp's arrest just 2 years ago. Community leaders gathered for breakfast at UW La Crosse today to hear from Chancellor James Beebe about the start of a new class year for the university. During his community forum, Beebe noted that fall enrollment is over 10,000 students, leaving no more room for those students to live on campus. He called attention to programs that allow students to take part in community activities off campus.
19: We have our community engagement learning program where students go into the community as part of their classroom activity to engage with businesses, nonprofits, and do projects with many, many different organizations and businesses. So I think it's really important to highlight that.
18: BB also says UWL needs more faculty for university classes. The Padres took the first in a three-game series with the Cubs last night, 8-0. The winner faces off against the Brewers, who finished the regular season with the best record in baseball, a Brewers record, 103 wins for the season. Padres-Cubs Game 2 begins late tonight in San Diego. I'm Brad Williams.
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20: Get into the game.
21: Some of your depth pieces on the O-line that other teams would claim them. What happened with maybe your evaluations of where the O-line was at now that you need to make all these signings 3 weeks in?
22: Well, I think as you go through, sometimes I think practice, the way teams practice in the league, it's a lot different than the game. And when you get into game action, I think that's when you get a real evaluation of everybody. And by no means are we dismissing these guys that have played for us. I think they're young players. They've got a long road ahead of them in regards to, but we got to get improvement as well. So I think we felt like it was a necessary step that we had to take.
7: Matt LaFleur today, if you couldn't hear the question, it's basically for Matt Schneidman, and it's a good question. You know, Brian Gutekunst coming into training camp, when asked about the offensive line, basically said, our worry is not with the guys here. Our worry is that we have too many good linemen, and if we try to put any on the practice squad, they're going to get snatched up. Remember Brian Gutekunst saying that? So the question there for Matt Schneidman is, how do you go from that to, oh, we need to go out and sign three free agents to replace active starters, right? Like, not depth. We could be starting two new guards at the least, you know, between Tomlinson, Becton, and Zeitler. Zeitler's going to, he's your right guard. And I don't know about the other two. One of them will be left guard. Maybe another will be depth. I'm not sure. How do you go from point A to point B? And that's where I want to pick things up here. We'll talk about the Packers' additions along the O-line. And you can call and join if you'd like to, 608-321-1670. I don't know if I can remember, and anywhere in the show's run, that's like my best frame of reference, is 2018 to now. That's when the show started, in 2018. I don't know if I can think of a time when this show has been on the air and when we've been actively engaged with this stuff, where a team, forget a, you know, the Packers, but any Wisconsin team has so severely misjudged their situation from the offseason to the actual games. I can't think of a time. Now, earlier today, when I was thinking about this, I'm like, well, remember when the Brewers traded for Willy Adames in 2021? But the Willy Adames trade to me was more, that's a player that they had probably coveted and really liked, and they had identified something there. I don't think they were, you know, just flailing and looking to add anybody. Like, if the Willy Adames trade hasn't, you know, didn't work, I don't know that that means that Stearns then would have moved on to shortstop 2, 3, 4. Like, I just think that's a deal that kind of worked out at the time that fit a shortcoming at shortstop. Like, and even so, like, okay, so your shortstop Arcia wasn't as good as you thought. That's not, holy balls, three of our offensive linemen can't play. This is the worst offensive line. To go from, we think it's a strength and we're loaded for bear with lots of talent, to, holy crap, we're not going to make it through the season if we don't go out and sign multiple free agents, active guys on the open market off the street. I don't know if I can think of a time where a team that we've covered or talked about on the show has missed that bad and been that wrong. And I guess Matt LaFleur's explanation there was fine, and it makes sense, where it's like, look, the real evaluation happens in games. You know, you can think players look good in practice. You can think that, you know, hey, really impressive in the meeting room, and then get into a game and think, oh, this guy's not, you know, he's not what we thought. But you got to be able to evaluate a little bit in practice. Got to evaluate a little bit in training. Don't act like there's no evaluation that's taking place in training camp. The evaluation is discerning who makes the 53-man roster. The coaches and the personnel guys are evaluating every step of the way in training camp and an off-season OTAs and all those programs. That's how you make the roster. You don't play real football games before making the roster. Now you play preseason games. But they had the advantage of playing three preseason games with all of these guys, and they still swung and missed this badly. Brian Gutekunst deserves a ton of heat. A lot of heat. As much heat as one could throw at a general manager before October 1st, we should be throwing at Brian Gutekunst. This is a disaster. This is a calamity. And I think Kevin Zeitler will probably come in and be fine, and I think Lakin Tomlinson will probably come in and be fine. So, okay, see if you can win some more games and get your season back on track. But to me, like, we have all these conversations about the Badgers and whether or not they can win more games this year. Like, yeah, I think the Packers will win more games because of Zeitler and Tomlinson or Becton or whatever. Does it make you feel any better about the operation? the program? No. How did the general manager, how did everyone in that building miss this badly? Like, were you really smelling your own farts with Jacob Monk? Which we saw coming when they're like, hey, I tell you who's really blowing us away here in training camp is Jacob Monk. And we're all like, really? That guy. Which, by the way, if Jacob Monk was so damn impressive in training camp, you know, like, you know who ended up making starting week one at guard? Was, I can't even remember his name. Who's the, Donovan Jennings? Like, these are the valuations that they're making internally. They don't have a clue, or they didn't, this offseason. And the spotlight was on the O-line. It was the biggest issue of the team last year. It was the number one focus of the offseason. And even so, they whiffed. They missed this badly. It's, I don't know if you can criticize the general manager enough on September 30th. Yeah, tip the cap for going out and getting a guy off the Cowboys practice squad and signing Kevin Zeitler on his couch. You're lucky that he's on his couch and he played at UW and probably was excited about the chance to finish his career with the Packers. You're lucky that that worked out for you. What if Kevin Zeitler just doesn't exist? Or Kevin Zeitler's from, you know, Topeka, Kansas. Is he coming up here to play? So Gutekunst, the fact that these couple guys were available, especially Zeitler, that's more luck to me. Oh, we'll give him credit for identifying there was a problem. Folks, my grandma's television hadn't turned off the game show network in years. And she sitting at home could look at the Packers and say, oh, the O-line sucks. They're not going to win games this year like this. My grandma could have done that. Well, give Goody credit for identifying there was a problem. Oh, great evaluation skills. That really took some deep thinking, some reasoning. Let's take a call here. 608-321-1670. Wisco Sports Show. Who's this?
0: Hey, Grant. It's Christian in Madison.
7: Hey, Christian. What's going on?
0: Hey, so one thing I've been thinking about that I'm not sure if anybody brought up is last year all we heard about was how good Jordan Love was with a clean pocket, right? Mm-hmm. There's all those stats about, I mean, he just tears people apart with a clean pocket. And so everybody knows that. Fans know it. Coaches know it. So I can't understand how it was that big of a miss this year when we knew Jordan Love was one of the best in the league with a clean pocket. And that should have been our recipe for success. Get him a clean pocket. And so, you know, it just goes to your point of this is just a failure from the top about not setting Jordan Love up to be successful, plain and simple.
7: Well, and so I agree on this, Christian, and you're hammering home a point that I've made a couple of times over the last week or two. It would be one thing if the Packers offseason was, well, we got to find new wide receivers and we got to draft a corner and we got to make a trade for an edge rusher. And then they're working on all these things and there's roster shortcomings that are being addressed. And then you get to week two or three and you go, oh crap, did we forget about the O-line? Ah, crap, did we? Like, if you're making a Thanksgiving dinner, right, and you forget to get the cranberry sauce because you're so focused with the turkey and the mashed potatoes and the pie, I got to get the pie in the oven. And then you get to the table and you're like, oh my God, I forgot the cranberry sauce. But that's very reasonable and expected. Like, it's there's bigger fish to fry. There's a lot going on and no one's prioritizing the cranberry sauce. The Packers offensive line this last offseason was the turkey and the ham and maybe even some of the mashed potatoes. Like, that was item number one. And Christian, not only because it wasn't good enough last year and it really hurt the team, but because we have so much data, so much evidence to support how much better Jordan Love is from a clean pocket. And I don't hammer that too much because that's true of most quarterbacks. Like, there's not a quarterback in the NFL where it's like, actually, they're great in a crappy pocket. It's better when they're under pressure. Like, that's all quarterbacks are better under a clean pocket. The problem is that Jordan Love was in a crappy pocket so often last year, I think his numbers started to compound. And we've seen that over the last 2 weeks. We're going to continue to see it until they start blocking better. The Packers were making a Thanksgiving dinner this offseason and somehow forgot about the turkey. How do you forget the turkey? But we got the cranberry set. Yeah, but that's kind of secondary. You know what I mean? It's just so bad. So, like, yeah, give them credit. They identified the problem and they fixed it. Yeah, but they created the problem and now they're kind of up a creek. Let's be honest. Let's check in one more time with our friend Ebo. It's always a pleasure to bring you onto the show for whatever reason, Ebo. You're down at the Nick. You're down in the heat of things for Wisconsin's blood drive with Abbott. So how are things down there?
1: Yeah, I said Nick it up. Nick it up. Yeah, we're at the Nick, Grant, for
11: the blood drive. We give blood. Abbott teamed up with the Big Ten, teamed up with us, giving blood, saving lives. You can give blood till 5 today. I know it's almost 5, but also doing it tomorrow at the Nick. And you can schedule an appointment with anyone around here, really. And this goes all the way till December 4th. Your donation can save up to 3 lives, tackle the big blood shortage happening. And I got blood right here. Kate Fox in the house.
2: 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Hey, Grant. I just want to say something that Ebo didn't. Like, you can do this anywhere in the country. So if you're streaming right now in Texas and you're like, shoot, I want to help Wisconsin win $1 million, I want to help Luke Fickell's. 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I think it's just going
11: grants
2: to
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7: Thank you, Ebo.
2: But anyway. We just want to help Wisconsin win, whatever they do. We want them to win on Saturday. We want them, the volleyball team, to win on Thursday. We want the women's and the men's hockey team to win this weekend. And we need to win this blood drive. So you can help out, yeah, at the Nick tomorrow from 11 a.m. to 5 p.m. Or literally just if a blood truck comes to your work or is somewhere at a library, just take a picture of that and you can submit it and you can help Wisconsin win.
11: Grant, by the way, huge power move. A guy just walked out of the Nick. He has his cell phone. He's got, like, earbuds in, mm-hmm. like the headphones. The cell phone on his ear with the headphone, like, pressed up against his ear. He's not holding hands-free listening to the Wisco Sports Show. It was a power move.
7: He probably is. He's streaming the show on the Wisco Sports Show.
11: No, he is. He gave you a thumbs up.
7: Hell yeah. When we're down there donating. Can you donate more than once? Let me ask you this. Let's say you donate tomorrow. Ooh. Could you come back in a month? Anytime before December, you can keep, you know, you can like vote multiple times type of thing, right?
2: Yes, you can do it twice, and I do believe there's a time frame. And you know what? I don't know if it's today and then the end of it, but it might be 3 months, Grant Bill. So I think just to be sure, just donate tomorrow.
7: Sure.
11: I gave 3 pints, and they said that they've never seen anyone do that. But I'm built different, and I have more blood than anyone else. And they said it was the most best blood.
7: Well, I was going to say, I know you can't like donate blood like 2 days in a row. Like I know the for health reasons, but I'm thinking for donation reasons. So you can go online and you can make a reservation for tomorrow or just stop in and walk in, make an appointment.
2: I would just walk in. I mean, I think walking in is the easiest thing, Grant.
7: Hey, Kate, can you run Bill's show tomorrow so I can go donate blood? I'm just going to walk in, too. I'm not going to make a donation, so I might be down there a while.
2: Yeah,
7: is that
2: sure.
7: Okay?
2: I got you, Grant. Okay. Absolutely.
11: Yeah, I'll go with you. You get pizza and a shirt and
2: a milkshake.
11: So
2: $15 gift card to wherever you want.
11: We'll go for lunch tomorrow, all right?
7: I was going to say, why am I sitting here tomorrow. Appreciate it, both of you. Thank you for checking in.
11: We love you. I love you.
7: Love you, Eva. Love you, Kate.
2: You, Grant. Goodbye.
7: Yeah. Have fun down there at the Nick. I'm going to give blood tomorrow, and I'm horrified of needles. But free food? Gift card? Not being here? Just kidding. Of course, I love my job. It's nice to go on a little excursion in the middle of the day. Let's take a call here before we take a break. 608-321-1670. If you want to talk donating blood, we can, but I assume we'll keep our Packers conversation going here. Wisco Sports Show. Who's this?
3: Hey, Grant Squeebs in Milwaukee. How are you this evening?
7: I am well, Squeebs. How are you?
3: Doing well. Go donate blood, everyone.
7: Good. Amen to that.
3: Packer talk. I remember in like summer camp, we were hearing, wow, the Monk Maniacs were going crazy. They're marauding all over us. The Jaeger Burton Jokers, they were there. Is there any cause of alarm, or maybe you're thinking, maybe our interior defensive line wasn't very good.
7: Oh.
3: I'm starting to think that.
7: So they weren't tested in practice.
3: 97 on Thursday night. Yeah. So I'll get your thoughts. Have a good one.
7: So,
3: God bless.
7: God bless, Squeebs. Appreciate the call. You might be onto something there. The interior defensive line. So who are they going up against? Carl Brooks. Who else is on the interior? Baron Sorrell. Devontae Wyatt. Man, when the Packers get Devontae Wyatt back this year, that's going to be huge. They just need to get him back and help. Hold on, my producer's talking in my ear. What's that? Oh, Devontae Wyatt's played in each of the last 3 games? No, that can't be. No. Oh, interesting. Oh, okay. I guess Devontae Wyatt's been playing. That's interesting. Oh, okay. So I was wrong. I thought he was hurt. It could be the case. I also think the coaching might have just been poor and they might have missed on their evaluation. We can pick that up on the other side. One final segment of the first hour coming up next.
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0: right, final segment, the first hour of the Wisco Sports Show, presented tonight by La Crosse Beer House, corner of 3rd and Pearl, downtown. Jesse Temple from Badger Connect in a little bit more than a half hour. He'll be here at 5:30. Coyote Mike texts in on the topic of the Packers' offensive line, and they've signed a couple guys this week. Kevin Zeitler should probably help them, and if I were to bet, Lincoln Tomlinson and Mekhi Becton, somebody's probably going to play left guard, probably help them. They'll be better. So that's good. That's fine. I'm not denying that. But my takeaway is I can't understand how Brian Gutekunst and his front office folks and the coaching staff all missed so badly on their evaluation of the offensive line room when they started the year. I don't understand it. And for those of you who are like, but they have injuries. Not really. Zach Tom got hurt. Okay. Welcome to life in the NFL. One of your offensive linemen got hurt. It's not like you lost prime Anthony Munoz or David Bakhtiari at his best. You lost a nice player at right tackle. That should not bring the whole thing crashing down. Well, Aaron Banks is hurt. He's always hurt. He's useless. He's worthless. He sucks. If the calculus of Aaron Banks' injury is a reason why this offensive line is in the state that it's in, then that's even worse, because that means they weren't prepared to deal with a player who's always injured getting injured. So they've lost one, in my point of view, and my point of view is correct, by the way, they've lost one offensive lineman, and coincidentally, it was a guy who already missed all of last year. So you have plenty of experience replacing this guy. It's unbelievable how badly they missed. Coyote Mike's is Grant. BG, Brian Gutekunst, has been GM since 2018, general manager. Why did the catastrophic O-line, I'll stop, you know what he means, happen this season? Did BG all of a sudden forget how to draft offensive line? I'm not saying BG is above critical judgment. Certainly he is. Just curious as to why this problem is happening now. Well, we talked about this. For years, they were kind of skating by or managing with hitting a great pick in the 7th round, Rashid Walker. Zach Thomas, either the 4th or the 5th. Elton Jenkins was a 2nd round pick, but he immediately came in and was like the best guard in football. Not good enough to start in a playoff game, which was monumentally stupid. So throw that on the coaching staff. They suck at O-line too and have for a while. But like they've just hit a couple home runs in the draft here and there. And he inherited Corey Linsley, I believe, in 2018, who they let walk to the Chargers. And so they were just kind of holding on. I think their process and offensive line has been decaying for a while now, but they've hit on a couple picks. You hit on a starter, you find a starter, a good starter in the 7th round or the 4th round. That'll keep the Wolves at bay. The Wolves are, they're not in the door. They're in the den. They're in the living room. They're sitting on the couch in the living room. And what's so disappointing is, and concerning, is the general manager and the coaching staff and everybody looked around in August and said, this is good. We did it. Yeah.
1: Uh-huh.
0: This is it. Jacob Monk, look out, NFL. I can't wait to unleash this guy. And then they played one game, and it's like, oh. So it turns out Jacob Monk being physical in practice, remember all that? Well, he just plays our style. He plays the way we want to play. Okay, so do you have a little attitude in practice? Yeah. All right, sure. Yeah, he's a starting right guard. Why not? Your left guard never plays, and your right tackle never plays either, which they knew. Listen to Adam Stenovich. I didn't want to say we knew this would happen with Zach Tom, but we were prepared for it. Oh, great. Excellent. You were so prepared, clearly, because you have so many other, you added so much other depth on this O-line. So we won't stop hammering the Packers. I would like to hammer them for something else next, if that's okay. We'll take a break. Get back to some of your phone calls here to begin hour number 2. I would like to talk about the Jaden Reed injury. He is back on the injured reserve. His year is done. I would like to hammer the Packers for that now. Let's move down the next line item on the list from the O-line to the wide receiving core now. We'll do this next. But first, a 2-minute update. Zach Halpern, our sports director. We'll be right back.
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4: Well, the Packers continue to try and fix their offensive line today, signing another veteran, and this time it's a familiar name in former Wisconsin guard Kevin Zeitler. He's going into his 15th year in the NFL, last playing for the Titans. Packers going to be his 7th team in that time. He joins Laken Tomlinson on the active roster. Well, the team also added Mekhi Becton to the practice squad in advance of Sunday's game at Tampa Bay. Before the signing of Zeitler, offensive coordinator Adam Stedvich admitted yesterday that the new guys could see the field.
5: We're going to do whatever we can to put the best guys out there. We got to see where they're at and just where they're at with the playbook and the calls and everything like that with the game plan. But yeah, everything's a possibility and we're going to try and explore all avenues.
4: There was also some bad news out of Green Bay as wide receiver Jaden Reed is going to miss the rest of the season after undergoing neck surgery. He got hurt in the first quarter of the game against the Jets. Again, in the beginning, the Packers and the Bucks on Sunday afternoon down in Tampa. Both teams come in 1-2. Kick is at noon. Turning to the Badgers, they're going to host Michigan State on Saturday. Wisconsin looking for just its second 2-0 start in Big Ten play since 2020. Kick on Saturday is at 11:30.
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4: Well, the Brewers could find out their opponent in the NLDS as early as tonight. That's after San Diego shut out the Cubs 8-0 in game one of their best-of-three series last night. The two sides will meet again tonight with Chicago's season on the line. Brewers will host game one of the NLDS on Saturday against the winner of that series. With this Wisconsin Sports Zone Network update, I'm Zach Kyle Prin.
7: Tatis, and he swings at the very first pitch of the game and drives one deep center field, and a leap, it's gone! And Machado drives one to deep left center, and gone!
8: Well, yeah, I mean, you never want to play from behind. 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And when we didn't score, I mean, there's nothing more than that, really.
1: This is where Wisconsin gathers to talk sports. 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
0: Hour number two, the Wisco Sports Show, presented tonight by La Crosse Beer House. I want to stick with the Packers, but I put too much time into making that intro of the home runs to begin the Cubs-Padres game. I don't know what happened there. I don't know how those little ums from Craig Council, it must have been some sort of a glitch in our audio system, how those ended up in the intro. Sorry about that. Jesse Temple will be here, Badgers Connect at 5:35, to talk about the biggest Badgers win in Luke Fickell time, in the Luke Fickell era. I don't know why I worded it that way. And they had some big wins last year, like Illinois and Washington were big wins. I'm not going to take away from those, but those wins came when the season was already over. So getting a big win so everyone can feel nice and have a moment in November is okay, better than nothing. But having a big win to begin your conference slate and to start your season 3-1, that changes the complexion of the season, or has you feeling, you know, much more optimistic about the complexion of the rest of the season. We'll see what they do with it. So we'll talk about the biggest win in the Luke Fickell era. And I believe, as Jesse wrote, the most improbable win of the Luke Fickell era coming up at the bottom of the hour. I do want to get right back into the Packers, though. And if you'd like to join, 608-321-1670. Talked about their three new offensive linemen, Laken Tomlinson, Mekhi Becton, and Kevin Zeitler. And I see a lot of Packers fans, as Cone Roller said in the first hour, well, I'm glad they admitted there's a problem. They identified the problem and they fixed it. Yeah, but the problem is their fault. And I don't give them credit for identifying anything. You could have shown a Martian a Packers game and they'd say, those big guys don't seem very good. And they'd be correct. So the O-line's still on the table, but I would like to now progress to hammering the Packers for something else. And this is Jaden Reed's injury. Now, I would like to say from the top, I'm not blaming Jaden Reed for getting hurt. I'm not saying that Jaden Reed is a baby or a puss. I'm not saying that he's a weak football. I'm not saying any of that. So understand that we are going to talk about Jaden Reed, the wide receiver, and the absence that is now felt in his injury. That is not to diminish the seriousness of his injury or what he is feeling as a human. Of course. So let me just say that from the jump. Here's Matt LaFleur. It's about 60 seconds worth of questions and answers. The very latest on Jaden Reed earlier today in his press conference.
9: That is, sounds like Jaden Reed is going to IR. Are you concerned this is a season-ending thing?
10: It will be a season-ending. Yeah, he'll be out. Unfortunately, he let me know yesterday. He's going to have surgery as well.
9: Is this, you worried about his career?
10: From my understanding, no, but he will be out a significant amount of time.
9: How is he dealing with this?
10: I mean, it's tough on him. He's a guy that, you know, he wants to be out there and compete. And certainly I think that anytime you go through a situation like that, it's a pretty scary deal. I think I may have mentioned this. I didn't even realize the magnitude at the time, but certainly when I was out there with him and just seeing what was going on, you know, it shocks you, it jolts you a little bit, because you never want to see anybody in that position, let alone one of your own guys, the guy that you have a lot of love for and brings so much to this organization, this football team, to the locker room. He's an energy guy, and he will certainly be missed.
0: So I just find it a little funny that Matt LaFleur says, well, I didn't even think it was that serious. And I saw that and thought, well, you know, they typically don't backboard people for fun. Sometimes in training, I was a lifeguard and we do it for practice, but typically you don't, you know, I worked at a water park, which I think legally was a multi-attractional recreational facility or something, but it was a water park. And, you know, kids would get bumps and bruises and scrapes, you know, stub their toe on one of the retaining walls or something. It was an outdoor water park. We didn't put them on the backboard because they got a bloody nose. Like typically when a player is immobilized, pretty significant. I don't know if that's what Matt LaFleur is. I'm sure by the time he was on the backboard, I sure hope that Matt LaFleur recognized it as a significant injury. He's going to miss the rest of the year. Not sure about career ending impacts or anything like that. I'm trying to figure out how to say this without sounding like a total prick. You guys understand that we're separating the sports and the human thing, right? I'm talking about the football team and the football player. So this is not me showing a lack of deference to his injury and the severity of his injury and the amount of work he will put in to come back from this after next surgery. You get that right? We're not children. I don't have that much time for Jaden Reed. He just doesn't do that much for me. And when he was extended, I remember the segment clear as day when he was extended this offseason. I said, oh, it's a good contract. The player's whatever, but it's a fine contract, I guess. I don't have much use for Jaden Reed. He's hurt a lot. And I think Packers fans often lose sight of that because they're so obsessed with how much time Christian Watson misses, and he misses time. But like the last 2 years, it's like, you know, Jaden Reed's actually missed more time and he doesn't catch the ball. Like, not to be hyperbolic, I was kind of out on Jaden Reed when he dropped that pass in Chicago last year. So if you're hurt a lot and I can't trust you to catch a ball in a big spot, What are we doing? What are we doing? And this offseason, the Packers made the decision to let Romeo Doubs go, which I understood. And then they traded away Dontavian Wicks, which Tony in Texas yelled at me for this, because I'm sorry, Tony from Texas, this segment wasn't worth your time. Who cares about Dontavian Wicks? Oh, sorry. The topic that I selected this particular show, I remember Tony in Texas. My point was, did you have to trade Dontavian Wicks? Like, did you need to trade that guy away? You're telling me that couldn't be a useful player. And I said at the time, hey, you know who gets hurt a lot? Christian Watson. And you know who gets hurt a lot? Jaden Reed. And now here we are for the second straight season. Jaden Reed's going to miss almost or all of the entire season. He missed almost last season. Luckily, he got healthy enough last year just in time to come back and drop the biggest pass of the season against the Bears. That will not happen this year. He's going to miss the rest of the year and maybe more. We'll see. And the Packers said, no. We'll send Dontavian Wicks to the Eagles for a fifth round pick, which they used to select Jagger Burton, who they didn't want to start at left guard over Donovan Jennings because of time on task or whatever that means. I don't know. I don't put a a hill of beans in anything that the Packers did in training camp. Because Matt LaFleur said earlier today, well, it's like, well, you know, for O-linemen, the real evaluation can't even begin until games. Oh, so I'm just going to completely discount and discard every bit of evaluation I hear from you during training camp on offensive linemen, because that's what the last month or two has taught me. So they traded away Dontayvion Wicks to Philly for a mid-round pick. They used to select Jagger Burt and maybe turn into a good player down the road. I don't know. And the idea was to free up targets for Matthew Golden. And because, well, Dontayvion Wicks needs a fresh start or a new opportunity somewhere else, because he's not getting the targets here. And he should be, you know, sent somewhere where he's, you know, he needs a fresh start. Well, first of all, Brian Gutekunst's job is to do what's best for the team, not for Dontayvion Wicks. So if Dontayvion Wicks wants to throw a fit because, well, I'm not getting the ball, well, I would have told him in the offseason, just wait 2 or 3 weeks. Jaden Reed won't make it much longer than that, and then you'll have opportunities. Or if he really wants to throw a fit, I'd say, well, what do you want? You're under contract with us the rest of the year. Do you want to play ball and set yourself up for a big season next year, or to stay here on a contract? What do you want? Or do you just want to pout? Because that'll cook your career before it even really starts, before you get a next contract. Dontayvion Wicks was fine in Philly. Like, he looks good. He's not some superstar, but tell me I wouldn't want to have Dontayvion Wicks right now. Savion Williams is hurt. I just... So you miss on the O-line, and the Packers' whole point of evaluation on wide receiver was, we'll pay Jaden Reed, who's not healthy a lot, and we'll pay Christian Watson, who's not healthy a good amount, and we'll let our biggest producer go, Romeo Doubs, which I understood, but then, and then we'll also trade away Dontayvion Wicks. Like, well, Grant, the Jaden Reed injury was a freak injury. Well, they're all freak injuries. They're playing football. They're hitting each other. Of course. You can't blame them for a freak injury. They're all freak injuries. They're playing a freakish game. So, sure, I'm not going to blame Jaden Reed for getting hurt, but that part is immaterial, isn't it? The point is he cannot play in football games the rest of the year. And the Packers built the boat around Jaden Reed, Matthew Golden, Christian Watson. That's the whole boat. So now I'm seeing more touches for Sky Moore. Great. All right.
11: Great.
0: It's just last year and this year starting to run together, folks. Last year was the year from hell. And in the first 3 weeks, Jaden Reed is hurt again. They blew a double-digit second-half lead to a division rival. And, oh, Zach Tom's hurt again already. So did we even have an offseason? I think I took a nap and I woke up and it's just 2025, 2026 continued. I think that's what's happening right now. So not a good week or two, not a good beginning to the season for the Packers and the plans they made in the offseason and their evaluations they made in the offseason.

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1: Just like you said, Reed, I liked him in Michigan State. He caught smaller passes, and he could run like hell, and that's how he made his mark, you know? And the pros are different, and when I was at the game last week, it was, they had all the support they could. The fans were going nuts. They were loud. Penix couldn't hear the snap count. Everything was going their way. They got the pick, and then they get that blocked field goal with 10 guys on the field, you know, that Atlanta had only. And then the next play, they get that 60-yard run, and it's like we still were with them when it was 17-7. The fans were. But it was like watching – it was like watching mystical running backs run through a line, darting each way, this way, that way, running into fake bags of, how would you say, like a stuffed scarecrow.
2: Sure.
1: I mean, it was unreal. It was totally unreal. I just...
2: Denny, it's just the whole western side of the state, man. It's Denny and Holman whose phone drops off. Tim from Sparta called Bill's show earlier today, and I don't know who Tim from Sparta's cell phone provider is, but he sounds like he's calling from the bottom of a swimming pool.
3: Oh, no, Grant.
2: And I don't even need to hear Tim's words, because I can just tell by how darn folksy he is, his delivery.
3: That'd be Tim from Sparta. Maybe Tim from Sparta.
2: Yeah, I'm with you on the defense, Denny, and how they played against Bijan Robinson. I don't care about the defense from Thursday Night Football. We talked about this with Mike Clemens last night. At a certain point, if the offense can't stay on the field and it's a short week and Bijan Robinson is really good, I'm not saying the defense is just going to throw in the towel, but it's human nature. Like they're just not going to be as good. They're just not going to be as sharp. They're not going to play with their hair on fire. And you can say that they're soft and they need to try hard all the time. Okay, all right. But I'm telling you, human nature just doesn't work that way. I'm not sure if this is Denny from Holman giving me a call back or if this is somebody else. Wisco Sports Show, who's this?
4: Hey, it's Tyson from Madison.
2: Hey, Tyson, what's going on?
4: Hey, not much. Hey, I just wanted to know if you happened to find out, did we sign Hitler? I know that there was a lot of offensive linemen that tried out over the extended week here, and I'm just curious if you know.
2: Did we sign who? Say that one more time.
4: Kevin Zeitler.
2: Zeitler.
4: The guard.
2: Yes, they did sign him. Yep. He's practicing
4: fantastic.
2: Today.
4: That's fantastic. So, do you expect us to have a completely different offensive line here for this next game?
2: Well, we're going to have a couple different ones. Maybe not this next one. But certainly by the Bears game, I'll give you Matt LaFleur kind of on the timeline. He talked about this earlier today. But yeah, I think before too long, they'll have at least two new starting guards and maybe a tackle.
4: Fantastic. Well, I mean, I'm glad they did something. And I feel like nothing can happen. All this discussion of wide receivers and their value matters not at all when you cannot block for longer than a second and a half. So
2: well,
4: really, like, everything waiting on that.
2: So that is true. And I agree with you, Tyson. I appreciate the call. But I think they made mistakes at wide receiver, too. So just because they're so bad for it not to matter, I was arguing with Bukowski about this earlier today, too. You know, I'm like, I don't have any time for Jaden Reed. And he's like, he's good. He's just not consistent. I'm like, that means he's not good. And he's like, well, wide receiver isn't the problem anyways. Okay, but let's say they do figure out the offensive line. Then it will be a problem. It's like, man. So yeah, Kevin Zeitler. Here's Matt LaFleur on the timeline for those guys to contribute. And then we'll go back to the calls.
5: We haven't even set foot on the grass with them, but we have a plan in place, and we're going to follow that plan and try to push and try to get these guys, like I said, up to speed as quickly as humanly possible so that they can go out there and contribute.
2: So there's a timeline. I'm not trying to be a prick. I'm really not. Is it too much to ask? Am I being ridiculous or saying I understand that not everyone is a great orator? That's fine. Is it too much to ask that Matt LaFleur, NFL head coach in year 8 now, just spoke a little more clearly and a little bit more confidently? I just a little bit. It's not everything, but it has to be something, right?
5: We haven't even set foot on the grass with them, but we have a plan in place.

0: and we're going to follow that plan and try to push and try to get these guys, like I said, up to speed as quickly as humanly possible so that they can go out there and contribute.
1: It's really underwhelming. A call or two here. Jesse Temple coming up 5:30. Wisco Sports Show. Who's this?
2: Hey, Grant, I got cut off.
1: Hey, Denny, sorry, phone line just dropped off. That happens. Please continue.
2: Yeah, nope. Hey, so anyway, the first pass that Love threw that was high, I mean, I knew all night you could have gave him time. He was just off. That night he was off. He was throwing everything high. And, you know, it was very, very – it's going to be interesting to see if he does get that blocked in the line, if he can perform and hit his receivers.
1: Yeah, I'm not trying to make excuses for Love, Denny. I'm glad you got that out because I agree he has not been perfect. I think a part of his inaccuracy is he's just not the world's most accurate quarterback. It's never been who he's been, but when he's right, he plays through that and can be very accurate and can get on a roll. I think we're just going to see him continue to get worse and more jittery, and we're going to see his mechanics continue to break down because the protection's just so bad, and he's scared that he's going to get crushed. And you could say, well, his footwork's got to maintain through that. He's got to stay. Yeah, but that's almost impossible, man. Like, it's really hard. So Love is not like Josh Allen, where you can put him behind a crappy O-line and he's still going to be amazing. And I've seen Josh Allen in Houston last year. He gets rattled too. They all do. But if you ask this much of Jordan Love every week, you're going to be a bad football team. And I think it's kind of pathetic the Packers have put so much on him through three games. Wisco Sports Show, who's this?
3: This is Louie in Eau Claire.
1: Hey, Louie, what's going on?
3: Hey, so the signings are pretty much an admission that the offensive line is constructed, even before the Zach Bacco Bowali injuries and all that. That was kind of a failure. So I'm sure in Matt LaFleur's mind, he's thinking these guys just can't play. And in Brian Gutekunst's mind, he's got to be thinking, well, I mean, maybe not every pick hits, but not all these guys can be bums. So there's some coaching and development issues here. Isn't that, I mean, to their credit, I have not heard of any tension or anything like that, but that's got to be going on behind the scenes, right? Like, why they both can't think they're doing a bad job themselves. Am I wrong on that or not?
1: No, I'm with you. I think that's a good angle. And Louie, I appreciate it. I'm going to take a break here and we'll address this on the other side. I think this is one of the more interesting storylines. If the Packers keep losing games and they keep playing poorly, Brian Gutekunst is not going to say, you know what, I assembled a battle line. And Matt LaFleur is not going to say, we did a bad job coaching them. These guys are talented. We just effed it up. So how is blame assigned and how is punishment or which measures are taken? Matt LaFleur hinted at this a little bit earlier today, so I'll give you a little bit more from the coach on this, Louie, and more on the Packers offensive line and all the problems coming up. And then, of course, Jesse Temple will be here at 5:35. Don't go anywhere.
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7: Not to reflect on the past, but, you know, we've had a lot of success in that room in prior years, and unfortunately to this season we haven't done it, but it doesn't change the way, like, it's not like we're reinventing the wheel in terms of how we're coaching and what we're coaching. We just haven't been productive, and I think we all take a fair share of blame in that, in terms of what schemes are we putting these players in, and then ultimately they've got to go out there and execute. But certainly we got to ask them to, or we got to put them in a position where they're capable of going out there and executing to the level that we need to win football games.
8: So that's Matt LaFleur today. I am not saying that Matt LaFleur is completely passing off blame or completely passing the buck. He's not. That's a self-aware answer, saying, look, we need to figure out a way to coach these guys on the O-line and figure out a way to get them playing well so we can win games. But there is a tone, there's a tenor, there's a theme to that answer where he's like, look, I know you're all pissed about Luke Butkus. And a question was asked today, it might have been Doherty or Domofsky, who said, you know, have you thought about moving Stenovich back to the O-line? You know, I know you're mad at Stenovich and Butkus, you're mad at the whole thing, but that answer to me translates to, hey, we've been doing it this way for a while with the same offensive line coaches for a while, and we've been good before. So like, well, we'll figure out, you know, how do we need to get better? How do we need to coach? But that comment gives me a little tone of, hey, we've been coaching the same way a while, and now all of a sudden the offensive line is bad. My guys aren't, we're not reinventing the wheel the way we're coaching. One more comment here from Matt LaFleur where he, I think he says the phrase, it's not like we've reinvented the wheel. We haven't changed how we're coaching. This is the way we've always done it, which to me translates to, hey, we've coached well before. We haven't changed anything. So what do you think's happened here? Because it's not that my coaches have all of a sudden gotten bad. Matt LaFleur giving a little, I'm not saying he's blaming Gutekunst. Stop short of that. But there's just a little thing. You know, my guys have been coaching this way for a while. We haven't reinvented the wheel here. Interesting. And I brought this up yesterday. And Louis from Eau Claire just called in and asked about this. So I'll reprise my take from yesterday's show. One of the more interesting things that could come up if this Packers season continues to twirl down the tubes, let's say they're, you know, 5-10 or something like that, and this season's just been a disaster to the point where I think someone's got to get fired, some head has got to roll. Well, remember when Mark Murphy fired Mike McCarthy and in essence moved on from Ted Thompson that whole year, 2017-2018, brought in Matt LaFleur, the organizational structure was changed. It doesn't go president, general manager, coach anymore. It goes president and both general manager and both coach report directly to president. And Ed Policy has not changed that. And he was asked about it this last offseason. Will you be returning to the old format? He said no. Both coach and general manager directly report to Ed Policy. The reason that could get interesting, and maybe we hear it a little bit, or maybe I'm reading between the lines in the way that Matt LaFleur is talking about his O-line and his O-line coaches, is if this season continues to go down the pipes, we're going to have a scenario where Brian Gutekunst is, you know, talking to Ed Policy around the office and saying, Ed, I draft good linemen. I got a track record here. I invested a second round pick in Anthony Belton, invested a first round pick in Jordan Morgan, who got to sit and learn for 2 years, cross train. I spent on Aaron Banks. I went and got Kevin Zeitler. You know, Sean Ryan is a player we drafted and developed. Jagger Burton's a player we drafted. What more do you want? There's not much more I can do, Ed. These coaches down there, they got to figure out. How many first and second round picks do you want me to spend on the O-line? How many guys can I drag out of retirement to come play O-line? Ed, look at the coaches. They are not making the most of the talent I'm giving them. And then, you know, on a different day, all of a sudden Matt LaFleur and Ed Policy are talking. And again, because there's no hierarchy, it's just everyone reports to Ed. Matt LaFleur's looking at Ed Policy saying, Ed, I'm dying down here, man. I got nothing. I'm being forced to start Jacob Monk. And we got guys playing out of position. And Anthony Belton's a fat slob. I know Brian liked him in the draft, but good God, I mean, look at him. He's no good. I mean, what am I supposed to do down here? I'm dying with this O-line I've been given. And Romeo Doubs is my top performing receiver last year. And Brian let him go to New England. And then he traded away Dontavian Wicks. I got no depth. What am I supposed to do? There's only so much I can do, Ed. Do you have both sides kind of stating their cases? And Matt LaFleur did not go that far today. But again, Matt LaFleur pointing out in his presser today, look, my O-line coaches have been good before. We've done a good job before. And we haven't changed anything.
7: Not to reflect on the past, but, you know, we've had a lot of success in that room in prior years. And unfortunately, to this season, we haven't done it. But it doesn't change the way, like, it's not like we're reinventing the wheel in terms of how we're coaching and what we're coaching. We just haven't been productive. And I think we all take a fair share of blame in that in terms of what schemes are we putting these players in, and then ultimately they've got to go out there and execute. But certainly we got to ask them to, or we got to put them in a position where they're capable of going out there and executing to the level that we need to win football games.
8: So again, self-aware answer, Matt LaFleur not eschewing blame, but just a little, hey man, we've done this before. We've been good before. Not blaming it all on the GM, but you draw your own conclusion. 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
8: 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It's Ghoulies in the Coolies.
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14: Well, the Packers continue to try and fix their offensive line today, signing another veteran, and this time it's a familiar name in former Wisconsin guard Kevin Zeitler. He's going into his 15th year in the NFL, last playing for the Titans. Packers going to be his seventh team in that time. He joins Laken Tomlinson on the active roster. Well, the team also added Mekhi Becton to the practice squad in advance of Sunday's game at Tampa Bay. Before the signing of Zeitler, offensive coordinator Adam Stedvich admitted yesterday that the new guys could see the field.
15: We're going to do whatever we can to put the best guys out there. We got to see where they're at and just where they're at with the playbook and the calls and everything like that with the game plan. But yeah, everything's a possibility and we're going to try and explore all avenues.
14: There was also some bad news out of Green Bay as wide receiver Jaden Reed is going to miss the rest of the season after undergoing neck surgery. He got hurt in the first quarter of the game against the Jets. Again, in the beginning, the Packers and the Bucks on Sunday afternoon down in Tampa. Both teams come in 1-2. Kick is at noon. Turning to the Badgers, they're going to host Michigan State on Saturday. Wisconsin looking for just its second 2-0 start in Big Ten play since 2020. Kick on Saturday is at 11:30.
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14: Well, the Brewers could find out their opponent in the NLDS as early as tonight. That's after San Diego shut out the Cubs 8-0 in game one of their best-of-three series last night. The two sides will meet again tonight with Chicago's season on the line. Brewers will host game one of the NLDS on Saturday against the winner of that series. With this Wisconsin Sports Zone Network update, I'm Zach Heilprin.
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8: Oh, baby, when the Badgers won on Saturday, I couldn't wait for this moment right here. Right now, right here. It's the biggest win of the Luke Fickell era. I recorded with Jesse a little bit earlier in the afternoon because his schedule is just so darn busy. Here's our conversation from earlier today. Enjoy. Jesse Temple is here, Badger Connect. He's on the camp with our friend Zach Heilprin, our sports director as well. So I'm happy, this Penn State win, I'm happy for Luke Fickell, and I'm happy for the players. They've been waiting for a moment like this for a while, Jesse. You know who I'm also happy for? I'm happy for you. I'm happy for Zach. I'm happy for me because it feels like for 3 years now, we've had so many of these games where we thought maybe the Badgers pull an upset and they got close, but they made some mistakes. And we finally get to talk about what feels like a legit signature win, a game that isn't just the nicest win of the year, but like this is a game we could talk about for years to come. Like they hadn't won in Happy Valley since 2003. This is a real win. I'm happy we get one to talk about.
18: I always say I root for the story, and regardless of the outcome, there will be a story to write. Having said that, at a certain point, it does feel a little repetitive, and frankly, it's more enjoyable if you're covering a winning program. People around the program are in a better mood, so are fans, and it gives me something, at least for the moment, unique to write about. And so it is more enjoyable, but for Wisconsin, what a win. I called this the most improbable win that Wisconsin has had in my 16 seasons covering the Badgers. I don't think there's anything that even remotely resembles this when you consider that the Badgers trailed 17-0 5 minutes into the second quarter, still trailed 20-10 midway through the fourth quarter, and at one point had a 1.5% win probability rate, according to ESPN. And just knowing where Wisconsin had been, they were 10-17 in Big Ten games under Luke Fickell in the first three seasons. And this was, leading up to that game and into October, what I considered to be the most consequential stretch for Wisconsin football, where everyone on the outside and internally was aware of the stakes that if things go well, all right, you're making progress. And if they don't, maybe new AD Sean Eichhorst needs to make a change. So all those things put together for Wisconsin to come back and win 24-20, on top of the fact that Penn State was a top 15 team, it was super loud, and Wisconsin had won there in 2003, makes this just an extraordinary performance and moment for the program. But we'll see if they can keep it going.
19: This year is interesting for a lot of reasons, but one of the reasons it's interesting to me is I feel like we're getting a good test of Luke Fickell's coaching chops. It's like, okay, so the talent has been upgraded. You should, knock on wood, have a quarterback and continue to have a healthy quarterback. Like, I want to see you with your choice quarterback and your personnel. Let's week to week, in game. I want to see that. Did you see anything from Luke Fickell during the game, before or after, where you may be flagged as, all right, that's that, we knew Luke Fickell had it in him, or we knew that was a strength of his that you saw show up in this game? Is there anything like that with the head coach?
18: I am not going to say that, because the truth of the matter is, if it's 4th and 13 or whatever it was, and Rocco Becht flings it into the end zone and somehow it bobbles around and is thrown in bounds and they catch it, we're not having any of this conversation. Is Luke Fickell a worse coach if they make some play on the last series, or did guys go out there and just make the plays that were necessary? Because there were a couple other situations in the end zone on that final drive where Javon Robinson doesn't recover from a slip. I wouldn't say that's Luke Fickell's fault. Sometimes you just need things to go your way. The problem is, for so long, it felt like nothing had really gone Wisconsin's way, or nothing of consequence. Before this, you'd say the three most consequential victories of his tenure were beating two top 25 teams last November in a season that finished 4-8, and then just beating a rival, Minnesota, at the end of the 2023 regular season in a year where you went 7-6. So it's hard for me to sit here and pinpoint something specifically that he did coaching-wise that proved their mettle. But when you're the leader of the program, you have to figure out a way to rally the troops. And I think that there's something to be said for that, that this is a group that seems to take on some of those characteristics. They stuck with each other when they very well could have folded up shop. That's not an easy spot to be in, Grant. 17-0 in Happy Valley, and maybe Penn State isn't ultimately as good as their ranking indicated because they hadn't beaten anybody in the first three games. But I would still say that that was as tough of a spot, and Luke said it as well, as you could possibly be in for Wisconsin to somehow come back and win.
19: We've seen them fold in, I think, lesser circumstances, and circumstances less tough than being down 17 at Happy Valley. And we have criticized Luke Fickell for that. That's a reflection of him as the coach. If they had folded Saturday, I would be criticizing Luke Fickell. They didn't fold, so I feel like then he has to get some or a lot of the credit, if we're being fair, for the team sticking together and sticking in that moment. I also think Colton Joseph has to play a part of that. I loved some of the things that you and Zach had to say about him on the camp. It was far from a perfect game, but you guys were using toughness, gamer, gritty. Like, there has to be some credit given to the quarterback too. Guys obviously believed in him. Otherwise, I think they would have folded. So talk about the quarterback's role in all of this.
18: Based on the first four games this season, I think it's fair to say that the Colton Joseph experience will be a bit of a roller coaster. And we saw that in fall camp. I talked about it then, and into the season, there were situations in practice where he'd make a throw and you'd kind of scratch your head and wonder what he was looking at. And I said then, and stick by it, I don't pretend to know what the call was and what he was trying to do. However, if those things stack up over the course of multiple practices, it leads you to believe that that may be part of his game. The other part of his game is the stuff that we saw against Penn State. Some of that is an intangible unflappability, and you hear multiple players talk about it. He goes into the huddle on the next series, and it's like that interception didn't happen. And I understand, for fans, you're going to be biting your nails down to the cuticles. And but to throw three interceptions and then somehow have the reserves of character to have two touchdown drives, two touchdown passes in some huge moments speaks to his talent, certainly, his unflappability. But I do think it might be a bit of a roller coaster with Colton, and I don't know what you can do as a staff to mitigate some of those mistakes if they're decision-making mistakes.
19: I said on my show on Monday that was far from a perfect game for a quarterback, especially with how bad the first three quarters were. And I hearken back to a headline that I remember Polzin writing at the beginning of the year. Like, do they need the quarterback to be sensational? Steady will do. That was his point, is like, just being steady will be, that'll be enough. That'll be an improvement. I wouldn't describe Saturday as steady. It's actually far from it. But what I said on my show on Monday in reaction to this win is, I will take the peaks and valleys quarterback over just the valleys. Like, that's all they had the last 3 years. They didn't have any of the peaks. So I guess this is an improvement. I'm interested to see, as they continue to play in big games, in big moments in the Big Ten, if Colton Joseph, not that he locks in a little bit more, but maybe takes games and takes moments a little bit more seriously than he's had to in the past. Could that be a factor? Like, this isn't the Sun Belt anymore. We're playing USC or where, you know, it's Michigan State. Is it as simple as locking in a little bit? Probably oversimplified, but is there anything there?
18: I don't know if I'd look at it as perhaps in previous games or at a different program, he didn't take it as seriously, though I think I understand what you're indicating, which is every week this is going to require your best performance because the teams are so much better. Now, he did play Indiana, which won a national title a year ago, and another powerful program in VaTech. But I do wonder about what can they do to get him going earlier? And that has been a consistent bugaboo here. We talked about it against Notre Dame. His throws were off early. The same with Western Illinois. The Eastern Michigan game, he has this badly underthrown ball on the run, and they're already down 7-0, and we saw what happened against Penn State. So is it easier throws? Is it getting him on the run, utilizing his legs so he just absorbs a hit and he feels more confident? Or, again, is this just part of who Colton is? Because you can't take the ball out of his hands. You can direct him to make a particular throw. But the thing I say in football, and it's true in all sports, things happen so quickly. There's 22 dudes on the field. It's moving so quickly. So you might anticipate something happen, you might practice for it, but it's different on the field, and all you have is this one split second to make the decision. And if you're on the run, maybe you think you can fit it in the window because you're confident, but you underthrow it and it's a pick. Or do you throw it away, or do you put it out of harm's way by getting it to the receiver in the only spot where he could catch it, but the other defenders can't get it? All those things come into play, and I just don't know if you can completely eliminate that, but getting him involved early, getting him going early, I think would make a big difference.
19: Well, and the easy thing to say would be, we'll just scheme up some early throws, some layups early on. But he's not past missing those. You know what I mean? Like, I think in some ways they have done some of those things, and sometimes he misses those gimmies. It's what kind of makes him such a confounding player. But clearly at the end, and in that comeback, you see the high end. One more thing on the specifics of this game, I guess. I remain very impressed with the receiving core and the tight end group. And that was one of my takeaways in the Notre Dame game. It's like that looks like a group where there's more talent. So Jacob Harris is the headliner. I want to hear your take on his game and what he's bringing. But Eugene Hilton and Chris Brooks and Tyrell Henry, I think they've all been really impressive in their own moments throughout the first four games, too.
18: Yes, they've all had their moments. Tyrell Henry obviously broke the single game program record with 14 receptions two games ago. Chris Brooks Jr. has caught a couple of touchdown passes, had a 75-yard touchdown catch, and then I had one late against Western that was a short pass he took for 30-plus yards. And Eugene Hilton Jr., I mean, we saw this in camp, and then he got banged up a little bit, but he is a true playmaker. Even though his numbers weren't, what do you have, 8 or 9 catches last year as a true freshman, it was a really big deal when they were able to retain him after he went into the transfer portal. He withdrew because you can see the skill level there. And Jacob Harris, I mean, that, what can you say about that guy? He's a quote machine. He gave us all the best quote after that game when I asked him about, you know, you were one of the people brought here to change the fortunes of this program. What's a win like this mean? And he said, the Badgers are back, among other things. We owe it to the fans, and they deserve this, and we're going to keep going. But the touchdown catch, the 72-yard touchdown catch is just ridiculous. He bulldozes a guy out of the way, and I know Penn State fans are looking at it going, oh, that's offensive pass interference, close to the 5 yards in the line of scrimmage. Either way, he broke free. And then he stiff arms a dude at the 30. I did not realize this in the moment, but I had a chance to talk to Jacob on Tuesday. I didn't realize his shoe flew off. He went the last 30 yards with no shoe on. And that's why he slipped in the end zone. I was like, that's kind of weird. Is it just wet out there? And I said, like, what were you thinking when you were running the last 30 yards? And he said, like, just please don't get caught, because I had no traction whatsoever out there. I couldn't do anything. And I was just going to keep going forward until somebody stopped me. But we saw that his catch radius is ridiculous. So there are some really good weapons there at receiver that Colton Joseph has to work with.
19: I love a tight end with soft, pillowy hands with a good touch. You know, he's not
18: 6'6", 265.
19: That helps, right? That, like, that makes it really easy as well. Jesse Temple is here, Badger Connect. So even if this does nothing to change folks' opinion of the coaching staff or the program, nice win, but what does it really mean? Even if you're real skeptical, you have to look at just the schedule. Like, you can't deny that being 3-1 at this moment in time is a game or two, but certainly one game better than I think a lot of people thought. So now going into this weekend back at Camp Randall, Michigan State, 3-1 instead of 2-2 or worse, is this a place that, you know, I don't know what you would have expected him to be at this time, but how big is it to notch that win at Penn State when I don't know that many of us would have predicted them to have that third win by now?
18: First of all, it's massive. Second of all, if that win doesn't change your opinion in any way about Wisconsin football, then you'll probably never believe in the Badgers unless you wait until November and see if they got in the playoff or whatever it may be. I think in the moment, they did everything they could that night. But what it does is gives you an opportunity on homecoming against Michigan State to go 4-1 and then enter into your only bye week feeling like we're a much improved team. We have a ton of confidence and we're ready to attack the rest of this schedule. Certainly that the rest of October is not going to be easy. UCLA right now is unbeaten and in the top 25. USC is certainly beaten, but somehow still in the top 25. And Iowa, my God, just a miraculous win against Michigan. Great call by the Iowa student radio announcer, by the way. If you haven't heard it, you should check it out, where he basically says Western Michigan and the college football world, Iowa has your back. but I think if you get through that stretch and you're, let's say, 5-3 now, then you get to November, and I mean, you got a real chance. There's some very winnable games there, and what should be a great rivalry game against Minnesota. So, yeah, I mean, that win changes a ton.
19: Do you think Camp Randall on Saturday will be as buzzy, as excited as it's been in? Like, I think, assuming that the weather doesn't sink, I haven't looked. Like, I got to imagine that Camp Randall in that environment, and people are going to be fired up in a way on Saturday that they haven't been in a while.
18: It's an 11:30 a.m. game, Grant.
19: Come on. Isn't that sad? I love early morning games. Now, you like them because you can get your story. You guys get your stories filed, and then you go on with the rest of your day.
18: You're asking me if it's going to be as buzzy. I mean, they've played top 15 teams at Camp Randall at night in the Luke Fickell era.
19: Yeah, but not coming off the biggest win, like they're coming off of. That's what I mean more, I guess.
18: But I guess my question would be, do you suddenly anticipate 80,000 fans being in the stands when they've had about 65,000 at best the last couple games? I'd be surprised. But I know Luke said last year, if we start winning, people will come back. So we'll see whether that occurs. But I don't know. I mean, yeah, there'll be more excitement because they're coming off a win. I mean, you could kind of feel the buzz just because they secured that win, that now they're being talked about nationally. They're in the others receiving votes. They're right outside the AP top 25. They just haven't been relevant for so long. So there's a sense of pride, certainly among the fans, and anticipation. But it's hard for me to say it's going to translate in terms of the number of fans or how loud it's going to be for an 11:30 a.m. game against a Michigan State team that's now lost two in a row, one of which was at least impressive in a loss at Notre Dame, the other of which was a 31-13 loss to Nebraska.
19: I love 11:30 kicks. I think that's when college football games
18: should be played. I do too, but is it going to be crazy? I mean, I don't know.
19: People talk about 11. It annoys me. People talk about 11:30 kicks like it's 7 a.m. And I'm like, folks, just get up at 7 and you have plenty of time. It's just sad state of things. What was the last thing I wanted to ask you? Oh, are you concerned about this team getting fat and happy, being arrogant? Talk about that angle. Is there a risk there? Because Fickell mentioned that on Monday.
18: So every Friday during the season, I do a video breakdown, and it's me examining three key storylines, but also utilizing my interviews with the players during the week so you can hear the message from them. And that was a thing that I asked because it's a talking point this week of this program really hasn't been in a position of handling success for quite a while, and certainly not these guys. What do you anticipate that being like? Does it change your approach and mindset? And I think there were some really good responses, particularly Hammond Russell IV, the defensive lineman, and then safety Matt Young when I was talking to him. I think they recognize, they're mature enough to understand that what you did last week, if you spend all week celebrating that and not looking at this game, you're going to lay an egg and be 3-2, which is a record that a lot of people thought you would have. And then all the goodwill you engendered with that win, I mean, it won't be completely gone, but it will largely be evaporated because it's like you're going to back that up with a loss against Michigan State, which has a new coach and is going through transition, that's lost two in a row at home. What does that really say about the program? So they know that they have to continue to build on this to show that that idea of the Badgers are back rings pretty hollow if you then lose this game.
19: I have a hard time seeing this team coming out and disappointing on Saturday. I don't know what the final score will be, but I feel like this win, you talk about the risk of handling success. I feel like that's the type of win that can unlock a team and a program. So I view it the other way. I'm really optimistic about the effect that win can have. I'm not worried about the other thing. I guess we'll see on Saturday. There's no way to tell, but hopefully my view is that unlocks and that uninhibits some things that have kind of been weighing on this program and on these players. What do we have at Badger Connect this week? Badger Bite, your coverage coming up later this week as we preview the game as well. But Wednesday is Badger Bite Day.
18: Yeah, I would say I agree with you, Grant. I feel the same way. And I also think we didn't necessarily talk defensively about how dominant they were and the fact that they needed all those stops for Wisconsin to have a chance. They got four consecutive three and outs in the second half. It's remarkable. In terms of what we have at Badger Connect, I've got the latest Badger Bites out on Wednesday. It's a one-on-one with Audrey Flanagan, who's a freshman sensation outside hitter for the Badgers. She was one of the top five ranked recruits in the entire country, and she leads the team in kills. I mentioned I'll have my video preview. We have our weekly Badger Connect podcast every Thursday with a couple of the men's hockey co-captains. Of course, I'll be out at Camp Randall on Saturday for all the coverage with Michigan State. And we got plenty more cool stuff on the way over at Badger Connect. 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
19: You could stop by the Blue Moon Evo's tailgate on the way out there. You don't have to have a beer. That would be
18: pretty early. Pretty early for me. And, you know, since we already have established that nobody will be awake at 11:30, I'm not sure I can make it.
19: Drives me nuts, dude. All right. Thank you, Jesse. Very happy, genuinely. I don't remember how long we've been doing these chats every week. I was very excited to do it this week because I feel like we've just been wishing for a win in a moment like this for us. It was very fun. Thanks for the time.
18: Thanks, Grant. Talk soon.
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22: 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Baseball's the ultimate team sport. Mike Trout is living proof. For years, he was the best player in baseball. He even shared a clubhouse with Shohei Ohtani. And the Angels still reached the postseason just once during his career. Over 162 games, even Hall of Famers need help. But for one night, sometimes two guys are enough. The Yankees got that kind of performance. Cam Schlittler looked every bit the part of a Cy Young contender, overpowering Boston with 10 strikeouts, allowing zero earned runs. Ben Rice handled the offense. He hit two home runs. He drove in six. Pitching, power, that's basically the recipe. There will be nights when New York needs contributions from every corner of its roster. In October, funny way of creating heroes. Sometimes a postseason game isn't about depth, payroll, or constructing the perfect roster. Give the ball to your ace, get a couple of big swings, and let the two players carry everybody else into tomorrow. I'm Dan Patrick, and this is Above the Noise.
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28: October. Baseball is an unpredictable game. Until it's not. I'm recording this in the seventh inning. The Cubs currently have no hits against the Padres and trail 7-0. This looks like a varsity versus junior varsity scrimmage. It reminds me of the Dodgers-Reds wildcard series last year, where it was like the Dodgers just got like a couple scrimmages under their belt before the playoffs started. I can't remember a time where the Cubs have looked more overmatched. They looked overmatched offensively. They looked overmatched pitching. They looked overmatched everywhere. Good gracious, I'm not sure how they're going to win two in a row in this ballpark with these fans against a red-hot Padre team. The Cubs deserve this with the way that they played down the stretch. They deserve it. They deserve to have to play here. They deserve this. They made their bed. Now they got to lay in it. Embarrassing. Embarrassing. Embarrassing.
19: Sam Olber locked on Cubs last night. I cut that before the show. We'll wrap up the show with that. That sets the stage for Cubs-Padres game two tonight. I will be pulling for the Padres. I really enjoyed watching the Cubs spreading their cheeks last night and receiving. Couldn't happen to a better team. Couldn't happen to a better manager. And yeah, the Padres are a good team. Probably would be a bigger challenge for the Brewers and the Cubs. But guess what? It's the NL playoffs. There's good teams everywhere. They're going to have to beat good teams to win a championship. So we'll pick this up tomorrow at 4. Thanks for listening. Bill Michaels Huddle next.
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0: Your live game night huddle. While the action unfolds live, loud, in the game. 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
1: 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He's Brad Evans. I'm Pat Boyle. 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All right, we still got a lot of baseball to talk, but we're going to switch up here, talk some football, and as we are on the eve of week four in the National Football League, and we've got a classic AFC North showdown between the Brownies and the Steelers tomorrow night in Pittsburgh, at the Dog Pound. Who am I kidding? That Dog Pound is going to be rocking tomorrow night. We head out to the land, and we go to our guest line to talk to Mary Kay Cabot, who is a Browns beat writer for Cleveland.com and the Plain Dealer. She's a Pro Football Hall of Fame 2025 Bill Nunn Award winner, and you can find her on Twitter at Mary Kay Cabot. Mary Kay, it's Pat and Brad. Thanks so much for joining us. How you been?
2: Oh, I'm doing great. Thanks for having me, guys.
1: Yeah. Hey, Mary Kay, we talked to you back in the summer. We also talked to you back in April, so it's been, you know, every couple of months – We've been getting your pulse, and you do a tremendous job covering the team. And, you know, from April, when I remember you had the scoop that coming out of, mini camp or coming out of, it was a mandatory mini camp, I believe, that Deshaun Watson kind of had the heads up on QB1. Then we talked to you back in July, and it felt like it was definitely trending in that direction. Well, after week one, it looked like maybe Shedeur Sanders was starting to get his name mentioned in there to be taken over, and not too long after the season started, but all of a sudden it feels like this has kind of flipped here. How would you evaluate or grade Deshaun Watson's play so far through three games?
2: Well, I think he's done a really, really nice job over these past couple of weeks. He brought the Browns back from behind in the fourth quarter in each of these last two victories to have the Browns now at 2-1. And you're right. After that opener, he was destined for the bench. You know, guys, I'm getting feedback. All I am hearing is myself right now. Can we try this again? Can you call me back?
1: Yeah, absolutely. Sure.
2: I'm sorry. I can't hear anything but myself.
1: Yeah, no problem. Let's try Mary Kay back. And not sure what the technological issue is that was causing that, but no problem. Give her a call right back. No worries whatsoever. Live radio,
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1: baby.
3: Live radio.
1: That's it. That's how we do it. All right. So why don't we, because there was a massive moment right now in the Astros game. So this is why we try Mary Kay back and ask her all about the Browns and Deshaun Watson and this Cleveland team heading into a huge Thursday night showdown. They're 2-1. Steelers are 2-1. Brad, the Astros had the first and second, bottom of the fifth, one out, and the soon-to-be AL MVP, Yordan Alvarez, at the plate. White Sox bringing a lefty, Anthony Kay, falls behind 3-0. It looks like he wants no part of him. Gets him to line out to the track in left field. Then after that, they hit Isak Paredes with a pitch. Jose Altuve with the bases loaded, and they're able to get out of the inning. Altuve flies out to deep right field. White and the Astros leave them loaded. White Sox still lead at 4-3. They flirted with big time danger there. So there you go. Update on the one postseason baseball game going on. Let's get Mary Kay back on the line here. Mary Kay, how does it sound now? Maybe just continue on with your answer about Deshaun Watson and hopefully no feedback coming through.
2: Much, much better. I can hear you guys now and not myself. So anyways, Deshaun's done a really, really nice job. He's got a very, very young football team that he's working with. The offensive line is completely overhauled. It's going to be challenged even a little bit more tomorrow night because their starting center is out for this game. But definitely he's done a much better job, I think, than most people expected him to. And he's certainly got some Browns fans back on his side against the Panthers in the home opener.
1: Mm. And, you know, the Browns fans have certainly let him know how they've felt in the past, Deshaun Watson. But after that heart-stopping win against the Panthers on Sunday at the Dog Pound, you think the fan base is ready to embrace him now, or they need to see another win here tomorrow night?
2: Well, I'll tell you what, and I wrote about this yesterday. The easiest and quickest way to win over a Browns fan is to beat the Pittsburgh Steelers. So if he can go out tomorrow night and beat the Steelers in this big primetime showdown and be in first place in the AFC North, I think plenty of Browns fans would climb on board and they would be there for that. But once again, it's going to be a tall order to go out and beat the Steelers team. The Browns have some things going on that they kind of have to get it together. And I think that the Steelers defensive line is really going to give them a rough time on Thursday night. And Deshaun's got to get some more timing down with Casey, Concepcion, and a couple of the other guys. But if he can use his legs effectively the way that he has been doing, he just might be able to pull this one off too.
3: Well, Mary Kay, let's go ahead and dig in on that Thursday night matchup. The projected total right now at BetMGM is just 38.5, which maybe suggests a heavy ground and pound approach, possibly for both teams. Enter the week, Pittsburgh is an uncharacteristic number 22 in EPA per rush D, allowing a healthy 4.23 yards per carry to the running back position. Do you get the feeling, given the short week, that this favors a sizable serving of Quinshon Judkins? You feel this could be a Quinshon breakout game. What are your thoughts?
2: Well, it would be great for the Browns and for their fans if Quinshon could have that type of game. But for whatever reason, he really just hasn't been able to break that long run. He hasn't been able to average what I know he would like to. In that game against the Panthers, he averaged, I think it was 3.3 yards per carry. Actually, it was 3.9 yards per carry. Not what they're looking for necessarily. And in the first 2 weeks, Deshaun Watson was their leading rusher. So they need more from Quinshon for sure. And then they've gotten some decent production from Raheem Sanders, more so in the passing game. But he's also someone that can churn out some yards for you.
3: Yeah, no doubt. I'm cautiously optimistic this is going to be a Quinshon Judkins game, but we shall see. Mary Kay, looking at Deshaun Watson's stable of wide receivers, Denzel Boston has made a couple of monster downfield catches. Casey Concepcion, you mentioned, has mostly performed as a possession guy. And Jerry Jeudy's largely become an afterthought in this offense. So, Mary Kay, out of the wide receiver thrice, who would you consider to have the best matchup against this Steelers secondary? You know, they're a very good number 11 in EPA per pass D. So out of Jeudy, Concepcion, and Boston, who you could really see step it up tomorrow night?
2: Well, I think Boston, but I think right now it's really Boston and then Harold Fannin Jr. that the Steelers are going to have to worry about. Mm-hmm. Deshaun Watson is trying to get his timing down with KC Concepcion. Those two guys really don't have it together quite yet. In this Panthers game, Concepcion was targeted 9 times, caught only 2 for, I think it was 17 yards or 9 yards, actually, it was, with a long gain of 5. So he really hasn't had his breakout game yet either. But as Deshaun pointed out yesterday, it's tough for a rookie receiver in in the slot and to with everything that's going on in there. So I would say Denzel Boston more so would be the one to circle in red here.
3: Okay.
1: We're talking to Mary Kay Cabot here on BetMGM tonight, Westwood One Sports. He's Brad Evans. I'm Pat Boyle. And Mary Kay is the Browns beat writer for Cleveland.com and the Plain Dealer. She's a Pro Football Hall of Fame recipient of the Bill Nunn Award last year. You can find her on Twitter at Mary Kay Cabot. Mary Kay, what's the biggest thing to worry about when it comes to the Pittsburgh Steelers defense? Because much like their offense, this defense is scary good when they're rolling, but they're also very, very beatable, gashable even for big explosive plays when they're not rolling. But what's the biggest thing to worry about tomorrow night when facing that Steelers defense?
2: Well, right now, we know that Jalen Ramsey is questionable for this game with a broken wrist. So suffered in that Bengals game. And we know that Joey Porter's out with a back injury. And I think the biggest concern, though, for the Browns when they look at this Steelers defense is the fact that you've got T.J. Watt, who is always great against the Browns. He's got 3.5 sacks. You've got Alex Highsmith, who has 3 sacks. And then, as I mentioned before, you've got a little bit of a challenged and overhauled Browns offensive line featuring 2 rookies in left tackle Spencer Fano and then right guard Austin Barber. And now they have a backup center in Luke Whipler with their starting center out. So that is a place where I think the Steelers will try to exploit some things. And last week, of course, the Browns offensive line committed 7 procedural penalties, including, I think it was 5 false starts, 3 by Titus Hurd. So that's the area to watch.
3: Mary Kay, if you're a coach on the Cleveland defensive staff, a 1-1 matchup has really kept you up at night in preparation for Thursday night's matchup. The Browns are middle of the pack in most surface and advanced defensive categories, but their most glaring weakness has been defending the run. Do you think mitigating do-it-all rusher Jaylen Warren with Rico Dowdle out is the top priority for Cleveland to maybe exit with a victory?
2: I think so. I do think so. I mean, he rushed for 127 yards against a pretty stout Bengals defense, and the Browns have had some tackling issues, and they're going to have to get those fixed very, very quickly if they want to slow down Jaylen Warren. So I would say that's the one to watch.
1: We're talking to Mary Kay Cabot here for another 2 minutes or so on BetMGM tonight, Westwood One Sports. Mary Kay, how big of an impact? I asked you about this when we had you back on in the summer, and, you know, it was still pretty fresh. Well, it felt pretty fresh since the Myles Garrett trade, and how Jared Verse was going to try to fill those monstrous shoes. How big of an impact has Jared Verse had so far in his first 3 games as a Cleveland Brown? You know, just to read off some of his numbers here, that might only tell half the story, but he does have 8 tackles. Doesn't have a sack yet on the season, but a decent amount of pressures. And so just how big of an impact has Jared Verse had on and off the field?
2: Well, he's just starting to come around in this new defense. In this past game against the Panthers, he led the Browns with 6 pressures. And he impacted all of the sacks that happened in that game. And he was disruptive. And it was the first game where he sort of really looked like himself, felt like himself. He said he went back to his superpower, which is running through your face. And so I think that he's going to be buoyed by the crowd again on Thursday night. And I think that he's going to do everything he can to take Aaron Rodgers down.
1: Okay, great. Mary Kay, I don't know if you normally give out predictions, your prediction for the games, you know, before the Browns play here. Do you have a prediction for tomorrow night's game?
2: You know, I think I am going to go with the Browns in this game just because they're going to be home. They're so good on Thursday night football at home. They're 10-2 there, and they're 4-0 against the Steelers on Thursday night football at home. So I am going to go with the Browns in this game about 21-20.
1: Wow. Thriller.
3: Sign me up for that.
1: Thriller at the dog pound. How about the Brownies? Mary Kay envisions a 3-1 start for Cleveland that would put them in first place in the AFC North. Oh, it'll be a rocking environment tomorrow, that's for sure. Mary Kay, we appreciate your time. Thanks so much for joining us, and we hope to catch up with you soon.

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1: And he just deposited that baseball up near the train tracks in Houston. It's Chase Mydrop. So I butcher this guy's name one way or another every time I talk about him. So yeah, how about that?
2: Every time.
1: But Houston fans, they're gonna refer to him as the supervillain, because he might have just ended their season. And just when we thought Houston was coming back, they had the bases loaded last inning, couldn't cash in, and now the White Sox 3-run bomb. Chase Mydroth, White Sox lead 7-3. That feels like that was the death blow of the season for Houston.
2: Yeah, it was a backbreaker. There's no question about it. Look, they had ample opportunity to seize the upper hand with the bases juice. He said that last inning, and they spoiled it. So Mydroth comes in, hits that 3-run jack, and I think that's going to be all she wrote, man. I think the White Sox are breaking out the brooms. They're going to be marching on. A team that, you know, outside of the south side of Chicago or just in Windy City in general, a lot of people are talking about. The Chicago White Sox, it seems like they're sleeping quite hard on the fighting Van Winkles, and they're very much alive, very much awake. And those bats, man, they can rap. All they do is usually hit homers. And, of course, earlier in the game, it was other but singles that were knocking in the runs. But you saw it there with Mydroth. The big power that this team possesses, when they catch fire and they're hitting dongs, they can beat anybody in Major League Baseball.
1: Yeah, and if they win this game, they go and face the team that they fell apart, you know, down the stretch to in the AL Central, the Cleveland Guardians, who were only one game better than them. So one of those teams is going to be in the ALCS, again, assuming the White Sox can finish this off. And that's just how this baseball season lined up, man. You know, again, the three best records in the American League are all in the AL East, and there's only going to be one of those teams remaining by the end of next week. And like I said, it's looking like it's going to be either the White Sox or the Guardians in the ALCS playing for a spot in the World Series. That sounds incredible. That's coming out of my mouth. 310-840-4910. Let's get to some phone calls here. Bruce in LA is next up on BetMGM tonight. Bruce, what's going on? How you doing?
3: Hey, how you guys doing? I just, a lot of people, I'm getting in the echo too. Oh my, I'm hearing myself a second later.
2: Huh, weird.
3: Yeah,
1: that's strange. Bruce, if you have the phone on speaker, take the phone off speaker and turn the radio down. I don't know if that's what the issue is, but let me know if that's better for you.
3: I haven't got a radio. Okay, I'll turn off speaker, eh? Hold on a sec here. Okay, speaker. Hello?
1: Yep, hey, how does that sound now for you? Is that better?
3: Nah. Hello? Yeah, I'm hearing myself.
1: Bruce, I mean, if you want to try with your point anyway, brother, go ahead. Otherwise, you know, we'll let you go.
3: Okay, I'll see if I can. I can't. The echo of my voice 1 second later is really distracting. Maybe I'll try. You want me to try back or?
1: Yeah, hey, if you want to try back, Bruce, we could try you back next segment. But otherwise, yeah, I'm not sure what the issue is with the phones in our Westwood One studios. You know, our guy Lee DeLapp connects him to us. And then, so who knows? Sometimes, I mean, that's technology, baby. 2026, you would. Lee, don't worry about it, man. It ain't your fault. It ain't your fault, brother. So I know Bruce wanted to call the topic on the phone screener was that it's been a great postseason so far. Yeah, I mean, look, it's been a great postseason for me as a Yankees fan, but those two games last night were blowouts. You know, not every single game is going to be coming down to the bottom of the ninth with two outs and a tying run at the dish or the tying run on the plate. But, I would say this game with the White Sox and Astros, it's been entertaining enough. And, both of the Phillies Braves games have been fantastic. So no complaints in that series. And then again, hopefully, for Brad and Combs and Monty's sake, the Cubbies get off the mat tonight. And, hopefully it's a good game between the Yanks and the Sox, but I'd like the Yankees to sweep. So I'd like to sweat as little as possible tonight. 3-1-0.
2: Yeah, I mean, look, I was going to just say that, I mean, typical postseason baseball, there's always going to be high drama. And, you know, the wild card round, you got a lot of evenly matched teams. Of course, we didn't see it with your Yankees and Red Sox. We didn't see it with my Cubs and Padres. But, I mean, we're seeing instances of it in the other two games. I mean, that Braves-Phillies game,

0: that you and I broke down off the top was downright compelling, downright scintillating, pressure packed, and guys delivering in monster moments. That's what postseason baseball is all about. And we certainly got more than a taste. We got a big old plate full of goodness earlier today.
1: 310-840-4910. We will take a short break. We'll try to figure out what's going on with the phones, getting a little bit of feedback. So if you want to try, absolutely, we'll get you right up here at 310-840-4910. You can always text us as well. We'll get another scoreboard update on the White Sox and the Astros when we come back, but also panic or patience when it comes to some big superstars in the NFL that have gotten off to some slow starts early on this season. He's Brad Evans. I'm Pat Boyle. This is BetMGM Tonight on Westwood One Sports.
2: Games into the season, the contenders are beginning to separate themselves from the pretenders in the NFL. Who will keep rolling in week four? And who can turn their season around? Westwood One Sports.
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1: Hey, hey! Welcome on back, BetMGM Tonight, Westwood One Sports. He's Brad Evans, I'm Pat Boyle. Phone number to join the show, 310-840-4910. Astros lead the White Sox lead the Astros 7-3 after that big three-run bomb from Chase Meidroth. We go to the seventh inning in Houston. White Sox looking for the sweep. Earlier today and earlier in the show, Brad and I talked about the Phillies with a stunning comeback. Three solo homers, two in the eighth from Schwarber and Harper, one in the tenth from Alec Boehm. They beat the Braves 4-3. There will be a game three tomorrow in Atlanta. Winner take all for the right to play the Dodgers. Dodgers, right? Why am I keep forgetting this baseball bracket. Yes. For the right to play
2: Dodgers.
1: The Dodgers. All right. And then Yankees Sox tonight coming up in 30 minutes. Your Cubbies trying to get off the mat against the Padres coming up at 10 p.m. Eastern. All right, let's get back to our guy Bruce in L.A. He's called back. We had some technical difficulties with the phones, and let's see if we've ironed him out there. Bruce, what's going on, man? You wanted to weigh in on this baseball postseason. How you doing?
3: Yeah, how you guys doing?
1: Good, brother. Great. How's that sound for you?
3: Unfortunately, I'm hearing myself again. I'll try back in a few days. I don't want to keep you guys any longer.
1: All right, Bruce. Well, we'll smell you. Yeah, we apologize for the technical difficulties. I don't know. I mean, yeah, it's just tough. Just tough. Technical difficulties. We hope that those work themselves out here as we work through this show. So don't be shy about giving us a call at 310-840-4910. But the show rolls
2: text
1: on
2: us
1: here,
2: too.
1: Brad. Yeah, you can absolutely text us as well. I know that everybody wants to get on the radio with the big boys on national radio and deliver their takes, but don't be shy. Give us a call. Give us a text, 310-840-4910. All right, Brad, let's get to some panic or patience here because we talked about teams that have gotten off to a rough start yesterday, but how about some players? Whether their teams are in a bad spot or not, there are plenty of superstar players that have gotten off to some rough starts. And whether it's for fantasy football or just being a fan of the game, is it time to panic for these players or should we be exercising some patience? Let's start with maybe the worst start out of any star player this year so far, and that is the reigning MVP runner-up Drake May, who is just absolutely going through it right now. Through three games, the Patriots 1-2, by the way, Drake May on this season, 585 passing yards, one touchdown, six interceptions, seven turnovers. The Athletic's Chad Graff described May's confidence as shot. Brad? Panic or patience with the MVP runner-up, Drake May?
2: There's only one reasonable answer here, and it's sheer panic, my friend. Part of the blame, of course, is on the shoulders of Drake May, but part of the blame as well is on the offensive line. He has been placed under duress on 48.5% of his dropbacks. The offensive line's not doing their job, and he's looked like a deer in headlights. Now, you called it a preseason, and you said, look, I expect a sharp regression come from Drake May because the strength of schedule is much, much tougher compared to the cakewalk that he had last season. And that has certainly played out so far. And, you know, the service numbers only paint part of the picture. Under the hood, it's even uglier. He's number 34 in EP per pass ranking right now among all qualifying quarterbacks. He's number 28. And in terms of pass success rate, which is just a joke, he's number 24 in on-target rate as well. Again, the pressure is mounted. Between the ears, he's lost it completely. So you have to wonder if Tommy Cutlets is going to have his name called here. And how soon could it be? If he continues to struggle, could Drake May get shelved? Could he get benched maybe in the second half this week against the Buffalo Bills on the road there in Western New York? I think it's a distinct possibility. You look after that, you get Viva Las Vegas, their top five, and drop back EPA defense to begin the season. Then you get the Jets at home in that Vegas game, also with Foxborough, but the Jets are no slouches on defense. So, as you mentioned, the schedule has proven brutal for Drake May, and man, he has got to get, you know, some consistency with his throws, got to make more plays with his legs. He's just got to get right. And right now, he is so out of sorts that I don't think he is ever going to find his way. Just could be adrift for much of this season. So I'm definitely panicking.
1: Yeah, I'm panicking as well. And Brad, we mentioned the confidence. I think it's completely, you know, easy. It's so visible to see it. You don't make that turnover that he had where the ball just literally slips out of his hand. If you're sure of yourself, if you're confident where you're throwing the football, that doesn't happen to a confident quarterback. It wasn't raining. There was no precipitation. It was a beautiful sunny day in Jacksonville. And he's so unsure of himself that the ball literally just slipped out of his hand and it resulted in a turnover. Mike Vrabel had to downplay a report today of that there's a rift between him and Drake May. Mike Vrabel said, quote, "I'm here because Drake was the quarterback. I don't have much to add to that about a comment from an unnamed source." Look, sometimes when there's smoke, there's fire, man. And, you know, to turn it back to one of the stories of the offseason, maybe this Diana Russini thing that Mike Vrabel got him twisted himself up into, maybe it is starting to have some lingering effects on the team. I think Mike Tomlin said it best before the Hall of Fame game. He said, when games start, winning matters. And if they get off to a fast start, they got a chance to quiet some of that noise. If they don't, things could get extremely loud. Who knows what's going on between Vrabel and Drake May? We know that the real connection really, though, matters between Drake May and the offense coordinator, Josh McDaniels, and the A.J. Brown injury in week one has not helped them, and things have only spiraled since. How about this, Brad? Did you see Drake May was on the injury report today for the New England Patriots? Listed as a full participant in practice, but yeah, shoulder. That right shoulder, which was hurt in the playoffs, and he was getting peppered about it all day after the game. He got peppered about it again with our Odyssey sister station, WEEI, Rich, Ken, and Ted. They were asking him about it. He's dodging the questions left and right. Maybe his shoulder's still hurt. Maybe that's the reason. Or maybe it's an excuse. Who knows? Whatever it is, if there's a lingering injury, if it's just his confidence is shot, if there's a rift between him and Vrabel, nobody really cares if you're winning football games. But everybody's going to have a reason as to what could be going wrong. If you're losing and if you're playing as poorly as he has, I mean, he has probably been one of the worst three quarterbacks in football through the first 3 weeks. And I think it's time to panic because I just don't see this turning around anytime shortly here. I said it yesterday, Brad. I really do think there is a reality in three weeks or less from now where Tommy DeVito is playing quarterback for the New England Patriots. I think this thing could bottom out quickly.
2: Wow. Holy smokes. Yeah, that's an incredible unraveling if that is the case. Going from the highest of highs at a Super Bowl appearance last season to the dregs of the keg and getting benched for an unsigned rookie free agent from a few years ago out of where? The ILL! That being Tommy Cutlets, a.k.a. Tommy DeVito. Unreal.
1: Yeah. All right. Let's move on. Time to panic or have some patience when it comes to Seahawks rookie running back from Notre Dame, Jadarian Price. Brad, you mentioned here, you put in our rundown, Zach Charbonnet, his 21-day practice window open, so he'll be returning sooner or later. And Jadarian Price had himself a pretty decent game on opening night against the Patriots, 10 carries for 52 yards. But in the 2 weeks since, against the Cardinals, 13 carries, 52 yards, had a chest injury in that game, and it seemed to linger on Sunday in the loss to Washington. 5 carries, just 15 yards. Panic or patience when it comes to Jadarian Price?
2: Patience, because I believe in the talent. He has got to get some stick him on the hand. So he's had some fumbling issues, devastating case of fumbleitis, and that's really socking his statistical output. And you look at some of the advanced data, it is unsightly. He's number 70 right now in EPA per rush. However, he's also number 13 according to Sumer Sports in yards after contact per attempt to 3.29. He's forced a missed tackle on 35.3% of his carries. That's outlandishly good. The guy is uber talented, highly explosive. A member of the coaching staff really talked him up in training camp. So, I mean, he's not just rubbish all of a sudden. He's not rotten meat by any stretch of the imagination. I know was Zach Charbonnet likely coming back soon. He could lose some of those valuable goal line and red zone carries. But the best days, I think, are yet to come for Jadarian Price. I think he's really fixed in a 40 to 45% opportunity share role, but running behind a premium offensive line, not seeing a lot of stack fronts because of JSN and Sam Darnold. Again, better days are ahead for Price. So stay the course, exercise patience.
1: Yeah, I'm going to exercise patience, but not much. You know, again, I mean, I think the chest issue was a little bit concerning. And again, he was questionable in practice today, or he's questioned. They've already listed him as questionable moving forward for their next game coming up this Sunday, which is technology not working for anybody today against the Chargers coming up here on Sunday. Yep. And Emmanuel Wilson got plenty of touches last week. George Helani, who was banged up, also got plenty of touches. And then you said the return of Charbonnet is imminent. He's only got a couple weeks to figure this thing out. Otherwise, I think he's taking a back seat to Zach Charbonnet in what is already a crowded running back room. So he could silence the noise on Sunday with a really good game. You know, 60 to 70 rushing yards, maybe 80 yards from scrimmage and a touchdown against the Chargers. But I think there's only a little bit of patience left to be had when it comes to Jadarian Price. All right, let's move on to another running back that is starting to get squeezed out of some touches here, and that is Blake Corum for the Rams. We know he's behind Kyren Williams, but after week one, it looked like he was going to eat into Kyren Williams' opportunities. That has not, you know, that's kind of gone in the opposite direction here over the last week or so. So, Brad, patience or panic as it pertains to Blake Corum?
2: I think it's panic. Look, everybody was talking about Blake Corum and how he was going to all of a sudden render Kyren Williams somewhat useless, right? This is going to be a full-blown 50-50 timeshare. Sean McVay even expressed that in the offseason. And the buildup, you know, that drumbeat was about to hit a Phil Collins in the air tonight crescendo, you know, around mid-August. And people were really buying into it hook, line, and sinker. You know, in week one, we got a little bit of taste. Maybe that potential coming true, but man, he's taking a backseat because let's just call it as it is. Kyren Williams is exponentially, yes, I'm going to use that adjective, exponentially better than Blake Corum. Now, you know, you look at Corum under the hood, just over 47 yards after contact per attempt. He's only forcing a missed tackle on 14.3% of his rushes. That's no bueno. Kyren Williams is a guy who's a better receiver. He's a more trusted weapon between the tackles. He's got more explosiveness to his overall game. And I think he is locked in at a bare minimum, probably 60, 65, maybe upwards of 70% of the opportunity share moving forward. So in the city of brotherly shove against the Eagles this week, you know, maybe Blake Corum will get you around 10 carries in that one. It's all contingent on game script and flow, but if it's not a grossly positive game script for the LA Rams, Corum is most definitely going to take a backseat to Kyren.
1: Yeah, I agree. I think it's time to panic. If you were holding out hope that, hey, this was going to maybe inch closer towards a 50-50 timeshare between the Rams running backs. Look, there will be games where I think Blake Corum does get a healthy amount of carries. And, you know, again, he had 10 for 54 in week one, 12 for 79 in week two against the Giants. That was a game that they salted away, though. That would look more and more over in the early stages of the third quarter after the Jackson Dart injury. So if there are games like that where they're up and they're trying to protect the lead, yes, Blake Corum is going to have an opportunity to score you some fantasy points and maybe get into the end zone and get a fair share of touches. But again, that was as close to a must-win game as you could have early on in the season for a team like the Rams. And they played the Broncos, great defense. And what happened? Kyren Williams, 21 touches. He had 158 yards from scrimmage. In the big games, they believe in him. And again, they've got some big games coming up. Eagles on Sunday, the Bills the week after that. I would expect Kyren Williams to continue to get the majority of those, not only majority, the heavy majority of those touches. Only in those games where it's a favorable run script for them is where I think you can expect to see maybe some decent yardage and some decent performances from Blake Corum. All right, Brad, let's move on to a couple of receivers here to finish. Carnell Tate, rookie receiver out of the Tennessee Titans, the fourth overall pick. This Titans offense has struggled as a whole, so has Carnell Tate. Is it time to panic, or is it time to have some patience when it comes to the rookie from Ohio State?
2: Yeah, I'm going to qualify this. So look, the Tennessee Titans are just craptastic. They really are offensively. Cam Ward has been a massive and monumental disappointment. However, here's the good news about Carnell Tate. I know he's made little statistical noise so far this season, but he has seen 25% of the team's target share. That's a very healthy workload. He's also number 33 in total air yards. That's a very, very encouraging result. Now, you know, he's way up there in unrealized air yards, and that's all falling on the onus of one Cam Ward. And it's also a problem that he's number 79 and on target rate, but he does have some softball matchups upcoming, most notably here in a couple of weeks against the Indianapolis Colts. I like his matchup against the Baltimore Ravens on the road this week because Tennessee's going to be playing from behind, and he's really not going to lead the field. So there's some encouraging results, and I think some encouraging numbers on the immediate horizon that will be grabbed for Carnell Tate. So if you're in fantasy, you're getting him right now for a bag of Cheetos. Toss a low ball offer. Go in and grab him. Maybe sit him on your bench for a couple of weeks. Let him come alive and then ride him as your WR3 or flex in a 12-team setting or deeper league rest of season. Better days ahead.
1: Yeah, I just – look, our eyeballs have shown us that this offense stinks, that Cam Ward has really not improved. And, yes, Carnell Tate did have 6 catches for 58 yards against the Giants in a tough day in rainy conditions. But – I can't trust it. You can't tell me that I should have any confidence putting him in my lineup moving forward. I disagree. I see the talent. I see the talent. And there was, again, one point early this summer where I was excited about the Titans, where I thought they would actually maybe contend for a spot in the AFC South. And then we saw those preseason games, and I was like, yeah, no thanks. Hard U-turn for me, and I'm glad that I didn't put any belief in them because it's a crap show. Like you said, they're craptastic. So, you know, again, much more volume. I would expect Cam Ward in a desperate game against the Ravens and then the Texans and then the Colts after that to continue to throw his way, but I just don't know how you can trust that there's going to be a whole lot of production coming. Finally, rapid fire here, Brad. Brian Thomas, Jaguars receiver. Panic or patience when it comes to Brian Thomas?
2: Panic. He's almost droppable right now, even in a 12-team fantasy league. He's an afterthought. Number 76 in EPA per target. He's only seeing 15.8% of the target share. He's gotten passed up by Parker Washington. Hell, he's gotten passed up by Jacoby Myers. There are a lot of mouths to feed in that Jaguars offense, but Trevor Lawrence has lost his trust in a guy that was a breakout sensation a couple of years ago. Man, how the mighty have fallen. Brian Thomas, bye-bye.
1: Yeah, I agree with you 100%. Nothing else to add there. 310-840-4910. When we come back, we'll get to some big news and notes, including a chance for Jaden Daniels to return this Sunday. Plus, we'll get to your calls and texts. He's Brad Evans. I'm Pat Boyle. 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
0: Aaron Rodgers and Deshaun Watson have their teams off to surprising 2-1 starts. It's an AFC North showdown on Thursday Night Football. Steelers, Browns on Westwood One Sports.
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22: Overcast skies with fog tonight with a slight chance for showers. Lows level off around 63. Winds out of the south 5 to 10 miles an hour. Rain showers likely with fog in spots early tomorrow. Daytime highs approaching 66. Cloudy skies expected. Lows around 46. Tomorrow night partly cloudy skies. Right now 70.

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1: All right, welcome on back. 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He's Brad Evans. I'm Pat Boyle. Phone number to join, 310-840-4910. Getting late early for the Houston Astros. They're down to their final six outs. The AL MVP, Yordan Alvarez, will lead off the bottom of the eighth. They trail the White Sox 7-3 with their season on the line. So we'll keep you posted on that. Red Sox, Yankees starting in about 20 minutes from now. I'm jacked up for that, baby. And even though he's a Mets fan, I know he's excited to watch a real baseball team in New York. That is Ross in New Jersey, who joins us next on the phones, 310-840-4910. Ross, what's going on, brother? How you doing?
2: Patty B, Brad, how you guys doing?
1: Doing good, brother. Great. You getting any delay, or does it sound good for you?
2: Nah, I still hear the delay a little bit. Pat, I remember I was texting you. I've been getting it a couple weeks, so it didn't sound any different from what it had been happening. I don't know if that helps you guys at all.
1: Okay. Well, we appreciate the feedback. And what did you want to weigh in with?
2: Yeah. So just real quick to piggyback on the baseball, my bracket prediction not looking so hot right now. I may or may not have had the Astros, Red Sox, and Cubs all in my championship series, the latter two of which being my fall classic, but that's a conversation for another day.
1: Oof. Yeah. I mean, look, man, that's baseball though, baby, right? That's baseball, Susan. I would pick Cubs and Yankees back in March. That's the only reason I'm sticking to that.
2: Well, if you remember, Pat, I called up a couple times. I actually was on a text. I had Houston winning the pennant. You got to think this is a team that was, and funny enough, 7 months later, pretty much the same opinion. They just all but broke an MLB record being the record-wise worst team to ever make the postseason, but I had them winning the pennant off the coattails of a Super Bowl that nobody predicted either. I kind of felt like we were partying like it was the mid-2010s and I was going to have a 2017 rematch with the trash cans, but it looks like we're six outs away from that not being the case. And yeah, that's pretty much all I got on the baseball front. Just real quick on the football, Brad, I heard you, just to piggyback off the Brian Tavis talk, did a lot of stuff on my Twitter feed. I don't think we're talking enough about how bad the 2024 wide receiver draft class is in its totality. I get guys like Neighbors have had trouble staying on the field. I mean, you got to give all the grace in the world to a guy like Pearsall, granted his situation. But, I mean, talk about maybe the most catastrophic hype-up of a receiver ever. Fourth overall, Maserati Marv turns into Mazda Marv. The one guy to not pan out from wide receiver U. Malik Neighbors, compadre, Brad, you brought him up. Brian Thomas Jr., a complete fall off from his rookie year. I mean, Jalen Polk's already retired. There's, I think, Ladd McConkey is probably the best you got from that draft class 2 years ago, and the 20 plus receivers that came out of it, most of which were hyped up, and it's not looking good right now for that draft 2 years later.
3: Yeah, there's no doubt about it, my man. Excellent points across the board. Lat McConkey dinged up again, did get a limited practice today, but he's a guy that's really kind of fallen on the sword a little bit as well because the Chargers just royally stink. And Marvin Harrison Jr., man, it really is inexplicable. Pat and I have talked about this endlessly the last few days. We both feel he just needs to turn the page. I think that front office at Arizona has got to trade him before the deadline. There's some rumors that are brewing. A lot of people are speculating he could be on a one-way ticket out of Glendale, Arizona. If he lands in the right situation, if he's utilized in the right way, which is really functioning outside the numbers with his speed when he's actually committed to running a route, he could still be a damn good wide receiver. I'm not giving up on him yet. But you're right. That class from a couple of years ago, Brian Thomas was awesome, storming out of the gates his rookie season. And he's fallen off tremendously, as we discussed in the last segment. But that wide receiver class, man, it is woeful from 2024, to say the least. But we're hoping, fingers and toes crossed, there's a little bit of upside still remaining with a couple of those guys.
1: Oh, yeah. Big time. Ross, we appreciate the call, brother. 310-840-4910. Let's get a quick text message in here. Hola, amigos. My name is Garrett. I need to start two between Diggs, Burden, and Egbuka. Love the show and hope you guys have a wonderful week 4. Garrett texting in from a 314 area code. And that is St. Louis, and most of its inner ring suburbs in Missouri. So Garrett from the St. Louis area, we appreciate it, brother. Brad, you want to handle this one?
3: Yeah, real quick. Diggs is definitely going to be in my lineup across the pond because the Colts can't stop a soul. So he is a number one. And Luther Burden, it doesn't matter who the quarterback is, whether it's going to be Super Agent Man or Case Keenum. I know the Jets are stiff and stout defensively, but Burden's going to be peppered with targets. It's Diggs, it's Burden, and you got to set a buka with Jalen Daniels and no Baker Mayfield at the controls in Tampa.
1: All right, 310-840-4910 is the number to join the show. When we come back, it's a Wednesday. It's a hump day. We'll throw up some hump day Hail Marys. He's Brad Evans. I'm Pat Boyle. This is BetMGM Tonight.
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1: 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Please gamble responsibly. Hour number three of this Wednesday night edition kicks off right now. You can watch the show live on YouTube. Just search BetMGM Tonight. Hit that subscribe button. 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Great show so far, talking a whole lot of baseball postseason. Another great game down in Atlanta. The Phillies this time stage a great comeback to knock off the Braves. Who do you got winning Game 3, winner take all tomorrow in the ATL? Brad thinks the Braves. I think the Phillies. Also right now in Houston, the White Sox are three outs away from sweeping the Astros, knocking them out of the postseason, and moving on for an all-AL Central ALDS between the White Sox and the Guardians. Yankees-Red Sox about to start for Game 2 in a couple of minutes after the Yanks blew the Boston Red Sox out of the building last night. And then Brad Combs and Monty's Cubbies will try to get off the mat in 2 hours from now when they take on the Padres. So talking a lot of baseball postseason. Last hour, talked to Mary Kay Cabot, previewing this big Brown-Steelers game tomorrow night in the Dog Pound. Winner will be in first place in the AFC North. You want to weigh in on any of that, it's 310-840-4910. You can call, you can text, 310-840-4910. All righty, it's Wednesday. It's hump day. It's time for some hump day Hail Marys here, baby. Bold predictions on any sport coming up later this week or this weekend. We'll get the whole crew involved. Brad, you want to start us off, brother? What is your hump day Hail Mary? Drop my jaw. Pause.
2: Oh, let's go with the unblemished, the Raiders. I think they're going to extend their unbeaten start to the season of 4-0, protect their home turf, and take down Kansas City to improve to that overall record. And I'll just add a cherry on top of the sundae here. Ashton Jeanty scores not only once, but twice in the game. I think he's going to score one on the ground. I think he's going to score one on a dump ball through the air. Kirk Cousins has been throwing nothing but frozen robes, a guy that's good for 2 to 3 touchdowns seemingly every week. You look at the Chiefs, they're number 17, modest number 17, in rush EPA defense so far. A little bit better in terms of defending the pass, but, man, I got faith in the silver and black. Leave me in the black. Raiders win. Jeanty scores twice, and they go to 4-0. Hell is freezing over.
1: Yeah, I mean, that would be a stunner if the Raiders win this game on Sunday. I feel like my brain can't allow me to, like, believe it, but I guess it's in the realm of possibility. Kirk Cousins has balled out so far. That Raiders defense, man, they continue to get turnovers. I got a big one for you here, Brad. I'll give you my hump day Hail Mary. Let's go to Saturday night, prime time, down in Clemson, South Carolina. How about Dabo